0: biggest difference playing third to short, like procedurally, like how you kind of have to handle things, the types of plays you have to play over there?
1: Just catch the ball, throw the ball wherever you need to throw it, and do a good job over there. So, yeah, I'm not really too worried about it.
2: Does it feel significant that you'll be, that as Kyle Seager, one of the greatest Mariners third baseman of all time, kind of took you under his wing and showed you how to captain this team as he did, now you'll be stepping into his position? Does that feel significant to you?
1: Oh, yeah, it kind of feels full circle to me. I learned a lot from him, and I'm super thankful for him, and yeah.
3: That was J.P. Crawford postgame today with some pretty interesting comments there, talking about how he wants to be a Mariner for life, talking about how he wants to win a World Series, and he feels like a move over to third base or just having that flexibility would go a long way in doing that. And I love hearing that, you know, he just wants to win a World Series and wants to do whatever it takes to help this team out, Charlie. I think that's the best mindset anybody can have, especially in a season where, I mean, yes, it has not gone the way I think anybody had expected early on here, but the goal still remains. And you look at what, you know, the Mariners are in the AL West, in the American League right now, no one's out of it. No one is close to being out of it. There's still a long way to go.
4: Absolutely. You know you're still in it, and there's a lot of baseball left. It's only May, right? It's only May.
3: Right.
4: But, I mean, just hearing what he just had to say was just such – it was so good to hear because, you know, it's great that he wants to be a Mariner for life and all these things, but he's really showcasing how to handle himself as a professional in this situation, right? I mean, think about how this is going to look to – you know, at the end of Colt Emerson's career, he talks about Kyle Seager. He talks about D. Gordon. Talks about how these guys were instrumental in bringing him along and making him the major leaguer he turned out to be. And now he wants to give it back to the young guys and help out. And if he can help Emerson, you know, be a better baseball player and help Mariners win a World Series, then yeah, he's going to do it. So I just think that is that. Just goes so far inside that clubhouse, and he is such a high character guy and so well respected that I've just continued to be impressed by what he had to say there, because it really like we can sit at and say, oh, it's a tough situation, but you know it's up to the player to do the best they can to take what's in front of them and handle it with grace. So it certainly feels like JP is doing everything in his power to help the team win, because at the end of the day, that's why you're here.
3: That is the one thing on everyone's mind is getting some victories here, and J.P. Crawford trying to do his part by maybe looking at a different spot in the infield. Let's take a look at the Chevy Silverado scoreboard quickly here. Some games that have gone final. Rays beat the Orioles 5-3. They are 33-15 on the year. Great start for Tampa Bay. Reds with a 9-4 victory over the Phillies. Twins beat the Astros 4-1 today. Rangers with a 5-4 victory over the Rockies, 6-3 against the Giants today. And going on right now, Braves with a 5-1 lead over the Marlins. Guardians and Tigers scoreless in the sixth. Nationals leading the Mets 4-2 in the sixth inning. Yankees and Blue Jays in a weather delay at Yankee Stadium right now. That game has yet to get underway. Red Sox with a early 2-1 lead over the Royals. Brewers with a 3-0 lead over the Cubbies, and still to come tonight, a couple of games going on in Southern California. Dodgers traveling to the Padres, A's taking on the Angels. Those games will get underway later this evening. Whether tackling the trails or this weekend's chores, Chevy Silverado and Silverado HD were built to take on the Northwest. When we return on the postgame, we will get you set for the Mariners road trip, which starts on Friday. Mariners and Royals, we'll look ahead to that. Coming your way next on the postgame on the Mariners Radio Network.
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11: 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Holy smokes, the Mariners have the lead.
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0: fifth inning, and the Mariners win it 5-4 over the White Sox. They win the series 2-1, and yes, indeed, it's going to be a happy flight to Kansas City.
1: Mariners get the 5-4 victory today over the White Sox, take 2 of 3 from them, and now begin a 6-game, 2-city road trip, starting with 3 against the Royals in Kansas City. And Friday, it'll be Logan Gilbert taking Cameron. Saturday, George Kirby scheduled to pitch against Tyler Kolek. And then on Sunday, Brian Wu against Seth Lugo. Really good pitching matchup to finish off the 3-game series between the Mariners and Royals. Fun one today here at the ballpark. We will talk to you next on Friday. We got a lot of people to thank for this broadcast. For Rick Riz, Gary Hill, Shannon Dreher, Charlie Furbush, and Salacious B. Crumb, I'm Curtis Rogers. We will talk to you Friday from Kauffman Stadium. Pregame starts at 3:30 p.m. First pitch at 4:40 on the Mariners Radio Network.
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12: Mike Lefko and Dave Wyman here with you at a sunny and, I guess, happy T-Mobile Park. The Mariners take the series over the White Sox. And, Dave, we were talking before we came on. It was kind of a necessary win. It was an extremely important win for a number of reasons, but you feel a little bit better about this team going into a road trip. And, you know, for how rough last night was, nice to see the offense come through, score in multiple innings, hold off a bit of a White Sox rally, and get a series win over a team that, you know, coming into this, they had won 7 of their last 8, so all pretty good series win for the Mariners.
13: Yeah, I mean, coming to, you think about it, there's been a lot of drama.
12: Yeah.
13: There's been a lot of drama, you know, and especially including last night with the whole piggyback thing, which we'll get into. But, yeah, I mean, and Bryce Miller, I thought his press conference afterwards was very telling about, you know, how much these guys, and, you know, we've got J.P. Crawford, you know, volunteering to play third base. I mean, I just think it's a team full of just good people, you know, and they've got that part right, and they'll get back to the point where, you know, you get Cal back and everybody's healthy and all that, and then, you know, and hopefully they'll take off. But in the meantime, they've kind of withstood some body blows, you know. I mean, particularly last night, going into this game, 2 of their last 3 games involved just one hit.
12: Yeah.
13: You know, and as much as we talked about the payback thing and what, you know, whether Dan made the right decision and all that, come on, man, hit the ball. You know, and that's been the whole problem. So, but yeah, I mean, you think that for them to take that series, I thought was maybe a point where they can take off from. I know it's, you know, tough going on the road, but yeah, I mean, they

0: They've gone through a lot of adversity. There's a lot of stuff going on. So, yeah, and it's just not, and what I mean by that is not what they planned for, basically. So they've, you know, I'd say they've handled it relatively well. It's still, you know, they're still in the AL West, which is a good thing. So, yeah, I mean, that was a great get right, you know, series win today.
1: Well, look, we don't have much time. We have a packed show. We talked to Bryce Miller before they left to head on the road to Kansas City. We're going to play that at 5:30. So we don't get to this conversation in full. We'll get back to it tomorrow because it's something that will loom over these next few days until Bryce Miller and or Luis Castillo are scheduled to start again. We don't really know what order and how it will play out. It sounds like they're going to go with those two again. It's been much talked about on our station, so we don't have to talk about it too much more right now because we are coming off a series win. But, you know, when we kind of stretch this out tomorrow and looking into the weekend, we'll get into it a little bit more. But, yeah, with that and kind of all of that chaos looming over today and then the news before the game that J.P. Crawford, well, first was scratched from the lineup. And then it came out that, you know, he had talked to Dan Wilson about moving over to third base. That's a consequential kind of big earth-shattering news thing because he's your shortstop. He's your longest tenured Mariner. And it was kind of the, well, we're not going to put Colt Emerson at short now. He's the shortstop of the future, but he's going to come up and play third base. All of a sudden, okay, J.P. Crawford has gone to the Mariners and said, look, I want to take that on me. And we'll hear a quote from J.P. Crawford. I know if you're listening to the postgame show, they played his comments about why he wanted to do that. He wants to be a Mariner for life, and he wants to win a World Series. So in the best interest of the team, J.P. Crawford said he's going to move over to third. You're dealing with all of that heading into this game, and then it's a White Sox team that you thought, all right, here they go again. They're just going to be pesky and kind of frustrating. They drew three walks against Emerson Hancock in the second, loaded the bases with no outs. That could have been disaster. So just for the game itself, the Mariners did a lot of important things to get out of drama and get themselves a win. It could have spiraled when Emerson Hancock loaded the bases.
0: Yeah.
1: Could have gotten out of hand when the White Sox had a couple on, what, in the sixth or seventh, and then Johnny Pareda had that great back pick to get the guy caught in the rundown and nab that runner at third. And, oh, by the way, Pareda has a home run and maybe the MVP of this game. So guys just found a way to step up, whether it was Pareda or Randy Rosarena or Hancock getting out of that jam, right, unscathed there, and then finding a way to go deeper into the game for the Mariners.
0: Yeah, I mean, and you know, you talked about all the drama. Really, that goes back to spring training and the World Baseball Classic, and you know, the whole thing between Rosarena and Raleigh, and then you know, you've had you know, Cal going 0-36 or 38 or whatever the stretch was there. So yeah, there's been a lot of stuff going on, and this team's been able to just kind of hang in there. And when we said, remember what was the, you know, one word you came up with, and somebody said lucky because they're in the AL West. But yeah, I mean, it's nice that the rest of the division is compliant, right? They're playing.
1: That could be the one word.
0: Yeah,
1: compliant.
0: I don't know if that works, but yeah, I mean, it's good fortune, I would say. Not lucky, it's good fortune, and you know that they're going to be able to hang around. But no, I just feel like this team is going to come together. But there has been a lot of drama, including the whole piggyback thing last night, and yeah, there was lots of you know, lots of Dan doubters out there, and you know, especially when you know last night he goes back out to the mound. Mm-hmm. Didn't know you couldn't do that consecutively, and you know, I don't know. I just think what they have done. I think Justin and Jerry have done a great job of, number one, finding great players like Colt Emerson and developing them, but then also just building the kind of atmosphere where, you know, guys make sacrifices like J.P. Crawford. You know, what a great teammate. Same thing with Bryce Miller talking about The Rock last night. And so, yeah, I mean, it's just I think that there's a lot of other teams that don't have that high character, and that matters. That really matters, and I think it's helping them get through this. So I honestly believe that they're going to come together at some point and be more like the team that they were last year, and that they're going to take off. They have the talent. It was just like when we were in the San Diego series. It's like, you know, I don't think the Padres have, You know, maybe Mason Miller. I mean, that guy's pretty special. But, you know, I don't think that they, like, overwhelm you with talent. I don't think they're more talented than the Mariners. I just think that the Mariners are just disjointed right now. And, you know, they're going to come together at some point, and this whole thing's going to work out. A lot of it's going to have to do with, you know, Cal healing up and him getting back out there and getting health, you know.

0: than I thought it was going to, but yeah, it's 100%. I'm feeling great, so good to be on the back end of it.
1: You had the fastest pitch of your career yesterday. Did you feel like that was coming out strong, or did you know afterwards? How did that feel when you saw, or did you see 99, or did someone have to tell you afterwards?
0: No, I look every pitch, but no, I've been throwing hard since really I got spring training, so I think I've hit 99 every outing, even in my first live after the oblique thing. So it's been coming out well. Arm feels good, body's good. Put some weight on this offseason. I think that's helped. But yeah, no, it's always got to keep climbing.
2: You know, it seems like there didn't used to be oblique injuries. I mean, I know when I played in the NFL, nobody ever pulled an oblique, but you know, I think it makes sense, obviously, for you're putting lots of torque on the mid part of your body. What did that feel like? Did it hurt, or was it just something that was mechanical that was like slowing down your pitches?
0: So whenever it got hurt, it wasn't like a specific pitch or anything. It just kind of creeped up on me, kind of progressively got worse. I was still throwing hard in my outing in spring training whenever it was really bothering me, but it was definitely like as soon as that, like, my front foot would hit and I'd turn and pull, it was like I was getting stabbed, like right on the lower part of my left side. So definitely wasn't fun. But and then after that, you know, I could still throw hard during the rehab. It was just it didn't want to recover, so I would throw hard and then it would take 10 days for it to feel good again. And but yeah, it took a while, but once it kind of turned a corner, I don't know, two months ago now, and once it disappeared, it's been good ever since. So
1: yeah, we've heard that they can linger, and now Cal has that oblique injury. Is this kind of similar? Can you guys kind of share each other's, you know, back and forth, like, yeah, that's what I dealt with, or is, you know, you kind of understand what he's going through now?
0: Yeah, I mean, his is a little different. His is the other side, and obviously he's switch hitting catcher, so he's got a little bit, you know, different use for it. But yeah, I mean, I told him you definitely don't want to, you know, do anything to make it stick around. And if you're going to take the time on the IL to take it, make sure it's fully 100% before you come back, because I mean, last thing you want is for him to come back and it happen again. So hopefully, you know, he takes a couple days down and he comes back 100% feeling good and we don't have to worry about it again.
2: Yeah, well, and it seems like, especially with Cal, I mean, his job is all about tolerating pain, right? And same thing for a professional athlete like yourself. I mean, you're kind of taught to ignore that kind of thing. Is that something where the trainers are really trying to get you to, hey, make sure you overdo the protectiveness, like make sure that you are, you know, telling us every last little tweak that you feel?
0: Yeah, you kind of have to, you know, you walk the line of like, yeah. I mean, I'm not going to go in there, and Cal definitely not. Like, you're not going to go in there and, you know, make everything a big deal, because everybody has, like, the small, you know, nicks and bruises. But whenever it's, like, muscular and it's, like, prohibiting you from doing your job, that's when, you know, you have to say something and you need to get it right. I kind of dealt with that last year, you know, on and off the IL, like, trying to figure out when I should say something and when I should try to push through it. And it just kind of takes, I feel like you kind of got to go through it to know when. And you know, Cal's been struggling, and he probably wouldn't say that it was injury related, but it's a very hard game, and it makes it a lot harder when you don't feel good. So I think it'll be good for him, get a little reset, let his body reset, and come back as close to 100% as he can. And it adds to the confidence, you know. It, like I said, it's a difficult game, so having as much on your side that you can have is definitely helpful.
1: You mentioned your season last year kind of coming on and off the IL. I imagine that had to be mentally taxing as well. So just now, this year, to have these two good starts, how much better do you feel mentally, and how much do you think that's helped physically what we're seeing out there?
0: Yeah, I mean, it's I've said it a couple of times. It's a lot more fun pitching when you're healthy, and I think it's obvious so far, like with how my stuff has been, that, you know, things are a lot better when I'm healthy, and that adds to the confidence, and it's a lot of fun. It's not fun, you know, when you're struggling and when you're dealing with stuff, and then your velo's down, and then it's just everything stacks up on top of you, and

0: So yeah, I'm definitely happy to be feeling good and having the ball come out again.
1: Hey Bryce, last night I really enjoyed your press conference just because we don't really know Luis Castillo that much, and you know, we don't get a chance to talk to him, and you know, just the way you talked about him and what he means to your team, it just sounds like a great teammate. Maybe expound on that a little bit.
0: Yeah, he is a great dude, great teammate, super supportive. Like, I mean, even my rookie year, like when things were going good and when things weren't going good for me, like he was always there for me and would, you know, always lift me up with support and anything I need. If I have any questions, whatever, like it is, he'll talk to me about it. And I mean, it's not an easy situation for anybody. And this is what, ninth year in the big leagues and never come out of the bullpen besides 13th inning in the postseason. And definitely, I mean, not what he wants to do, like, but he's a great dude, and I mean, he'll do whatever the team needs him to, and he's not gonna make a big deal about it or anything, whether it bothers him or not. Like, that's just who he is.
2: I think, yeah, we've seen this from this team. Is that kind of what stands out in that clubhouse, guys? Just understanding their role and say, all right, if you need me to do this, I'll do this. You need me to do so and so, I'll do this to help this team win.
0: Yeah, I mean, everybody wants to win, and you know, we've been struggling so far. Haven't been able to be too consistent yet, and that's the main goal, is for us to show a little bit of consistency, and to, I don't know, go out and prove, you know, what we believe that this clubhouse is, and that's, you know, the best team in the American League, and that we deserve to be in the World Series. We were so close last year, and we think we should be back, and so far we haven't shown that, but we still, you know, we believe that 100% that this clubhouse has what it takes. But yeah, it's just getting back to being a little more consistent and showing up every day, you know, ready to win.
1: Bryce, down at spring training, I think it was Logan that told us that you do your best to annoy Cal as much as you can. I think he said something about a real heavy, like, Texas accent, and you would ask him stupid questions and just trying to mess with him. Is that still going on?
0: Oh, yeah. I mean, he can be a pretty serious dude sometimes, so try to get him off his game a little bit, you know, try to get him to laugh a little bit and loosen up is always good. He's a fun guy to mess with, so I enjoy it for myself at least.
2: Well, Bryce, thanks. We appreciate the time.
0: Yeah, yes, sir.
3: Yeah, I always enjoy talking with Bryce Miller. A very candid, very insightful conversations when it comes to baseball, and it heard everything there. It was great. We'll dive into that coming up, especially the J.P. Crawford news. We got some insight on his pending move to third base. We'll break that down up next here on Wyman and Bob, Seattle Sports, and the Seattle Sports app.
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0: those conversations had started. 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
15: Dave, we were talking when we came on about kind of everything that was swirling around this Mariners team, especially today. Even before the game, we got the news that, according to Mariners reporters, you know, J.P. Crawford, this is from Adam Jude, before the game, J.P. Crawford approached Dan Wilson about potentially moving to third, and his agent followed up with GM Justin Hollander. And Adam says the Mariners aren't committing to make the move full-time, but Crawford wants to try to make it work. Very noteworthy. I mean, all the talk was, hey, JP, this is his team. You know, he's a big presence in the clubhouse. He's the shortstop. He's in the final year of his contract. Colt Emerson, what does that do? What does that mean for JP Crawford? But then to see this, what does that say to you about JP Crawford?
2: It says he's an amazing teammate. And, you know, we kind of alluded to this earlier that, you know, you've got a bunch of guys that that really care about each other, and that's important. So, yeah, I love hearing that from JP. And here's the other thing about JP I think people don't realize is what a great leader he is. I mean, everybody really looks to him, and, you know, he doesn't always carry himself that way, but he just has a ton of respect. And, you know, if you go there, and really what he's trying to do is help the team out. And, yeah, I mean, for him to do that, we saw the same thing last night with Luis Castillo. And then you saw Bryce Miller get up there and really kind of pump him up and, you know, talk about what a great teammate he is. So, yeah, again, I think the whole thing goes back to Justin and Jerry. They do a great job of finding just high character guys. You know, and we've talked about that. We've talked about that with the Seahawks. Mm-hmm. You know, and how, you know, Sam Darnold's not pounding the table for some, you know, new deal for $50 million because he's the Super Bowl quarterback. I mean, that's, it gets you a lot when you're, you know, a good organization. We talked to Justin about this, you and I did on Friday, and, you know, he said, you know, hey, if you like your boss and, you know, you like the place that you work, you're going to perform better, you're going to be a better player, and you're going to be more likely to do things like JP did. So, yeah, I mean, that's pretty rare, I think. And, they really have that going here. So it's just nice. And JP's not a guy we hear from all the time. And, but he really is just, you know, the more you talk to other players, the more you realize what a great leader he is. So now, can he throw from third to first base?
15: Well, that becomes the logistical question. Yeah, I mean, I want the gesture itself, though, right? Like, that stands out that he's at least willing to make that move. Now, I think that's what kind of Adam Jude was alluding to. Do the Mariners want to do that full time? Probably not, because when Brendan Donovan comes back, you have him you can put there. You can have Colt Emerson. You know, maybe you do play Crawford over there, not permanently, but a good chunk of the time. Before we kind of dive into the logistics and maybe why they wouldn't necessarily do that every single day with him, here was Crawford kind of clarifying his thought process. You know, that report came out. No one got a chance to talk to him because the game was about to start. So then afterwards, he was asked in the clubhouse by reporters, you know, what was the thought process in approaching the Mariners about a potential move to third?
16: Yeah, I mean, it just came up in a thought in my head. And, you know, I want to be a Mariner for life. And I think that's the best way to do it. And, you know, just always being open to helping the team win.
2: I mean, he's, like I said, I don't want to say he's bad with the media, but like he's always willing to do it. It's just that, you know, he's kind of short on words, but yeah, that's awesome. I love hearing that from him. And again, I think a lot of people think that that's corny, that, oh, we have good guys and we get texts all the time. Who cares if they're good guys? Yeah, I think everybody kind of understands that now, and that that's part of being a team at the very core of it.
15: You know, it gives them some options. You're getting into that. What's going to be the challenge? Well, if his arm is kind of going from short, it's a longer throw and it's a tougher throw from third. It's a much, you know, it's a much more active position in terms of the amount of balls you're going to get over there. It does help limit the lateral range that you need. I mean, we've seen some troubles sometimes getting deep into the hole at short and making plays like that. You don't have to move as much laterally. Certainly, you have to make some diving stops along the line, but that's why you see shortstops as they get older and sometimes get a little bit bigger, get a little more muscular and not as quick and rangy, move over to third. You know, yeah. Manny Machado, we just saw the Padres here. Manny Machado was a shortstop. He moved over to third. Obviously, Alex Rodriguez, when he was with the Yankees, he moved over to third. So J.P. Crawford moving over to third, it happens. But yes, that's a very good and legitimate question you brought up. And I don't know. I don't have the answer. I mean, that's up to the Mariners how comfortable they are playing him over there. But I think it's the gesture that's important because now you know it's not going to be an issue in the clubhouse. If the Mariners want to play Colt Emerson a lot as short, especially when Brendan Donovan comes back, that will not be an issue. And J.P. Crawford came out and directly clarified that right here.
2: Yeah, and I think also we talked about leadership. Also, Luis Castillo, I think, is a leader. And for those two guys to be the ones to kind of take it in the shorts, right? I mean, you know, that's not what Luis Castillo wanted to do.
15: No, yeah.
2: By any means. Right. And I doubt that, you know, J.P. Crawford, is that's the optimal thing for him. But I think for, you know, for both of them, maybe it extends their career and maybe that's what they get. But when you see younger guys get a chance to see that and realize the sacrifice that's being made there. But, you know, we were talking to Charlie a little bit off air about Charlie Furbush about, you know, what's the big difference, you know, as far as like you've got like some rockets coming at you at yeah. third base, whereas you're a little bit deeper at shortstop and maybe get a little bit more, you know, time as far as the grounders that are coming at you. But yeah, I mean, he can get used to that. And I've always thought JP was so much fun to watch defensively. He is just incredibly graceful. So, yeah, I mean, I feel like he can make all the plays, except, you know, I do worry about, as they say, his throwing arm.
15: His throwing arm, that's right. Yeah, well, and he didn't play today because his throwing arm was still sore. Right. He got hit in the triceps over the weekend, and he was scratched. It started hurting when he was playing catch before the game. So he is still healing from that. But, yeah, that gesture there, that's a big step because at first it seemed like that would be kind of the immediate blockade to Colt Emerson playing short this season. And now we've seen him there back-to-back games. And, you know, you mentioned it at the start of when we came on. Today is the first game that he kind of, quote, looked like a rookie. So that's not to say that J.P. Crawford's not going to play short again. Colt Emerson's going to get a day off, whether for rest or because he's in a bit of a slump. He has looked so much sure up there, both at the plate and in the field, but he had these little bumps and bruises today. You know, yeah. We saw it. He got picked off of first. He had a couple of strikeouts. It's going to happen. So it's not like J.P. Crawford is permanently off of short, but just that he is fine with now probably primarily playing more at third the rest of this season.
2: Yeah, no question. So I'm so curious to see, you know, what's going to be the point where we look back and go, this is where they turned and became the team that they were last year.
15: Yeah,
2: yeah, we might have just witnessed it, right? So if they're, you know, headed off on the road, and if they're, you know, all of a sudden come together on the road, that'll be interesting. And I think, you know, hopefully it'll, but you know, I would think it would more correspond with Cal coming back,
15: yeah,
2: and him being all the way healthy.
15: Well, there's not a lot to worry about when it comes to the Seahawks this offseason, but perhaps two potential questions that will linger over the next few months. We'll dive into that when we come back. Wyman and Bob on Seattle Sports and the Seattle Sports app.
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0: But Dave, the thing I'm really concerned about, and I'm glad it got resolved. Remember a couple weeks ago when you brought up the fact that Browns rookie wide receiver, Casey Concepcion, he threw out a first pitch.
2: Yes.
0: And it was, terrible? You were mocking him? You were just, confused.
2: Here's what bothers me is that I feel like everybody has grown up like either throwing snowballs or rocks. Didn't you do that when you were a kid?
0: Mm-hmm.
2: You did.
0: Well, I didn't want to throw rocks at people. You started to skip them. So snowballs.
2: Yeah, snowballs, certainly. And it just kind of a natural, I feel like everybody who's ever played any kind of sport can throw a ball. Didn't you ever play, dodgeball?
0: Mm-hmm.
2: Yeah. So, I mean, you see some of those players, and I know there's lots of pressure and everything. I remember one time talking to Blowers about this, and I was like, Blowers could be kind of blunt every once in a while, but I was like, yeah, what's the big deal with that? Like, you know, don't kids throw rocks or snowball? And he goes, I'm guessing you would struggle.
0: Oh, what, at pitching?
2: At just throwing out the first pitch. Yeah. I was like, oh, okay. Well, maybe it's harder than I think it is.
0: Okay, have you tried to throw out a first pitch or anything?
2: I've never, not on a diamond.
0: Oh, really? Okay.
2: No.
0: We need to get you out.
2: Nobody's asked me ever to do it. And I'm fine with that. I'm fine with that. But yeah, I mean, it was, so anyway, I know who you're alluding to.
0: Well, I think at the time I jokingly said, well, I'm really concerned for Jadarian Price because they always have the Mariners draft picks, or they always have the Seahawks draft picks throw out the first pitch at some point in the summer for the Mariners games. I remember Devin Witherspoon doing it. He had a great time, obviously.
2: How does Spoon look? Do you remember that one?
0: I think he threw it from on the grass, so below the mound. It was a little erratic.
2: Didn't try to do too much.
0: That's right. I mean, he's a defensive guy. Doesn't need to use his arms. He doesn't throw anything.
2: Yeah.
0: Maybe he's never thrown anything. He just goes and hits people. So that's okay. But I was worried when you were so dismissive of Concepcion's first pitch, because I knew Jadarian Price at some point would do it. And lo and behold, yesterday at the Mariners game, Jadarian Price threw out the first pitch. There is video. And what's your verdict? I showed you the video. What do you think?
2: Well, I mean, I think that he looked a little bit stiff and mechanical in the beginning, but where it was located, I think you said it was a little bit inside.
0: It was solid, though. It got there. He threw it from the top of the rubber. He was on the mound.
2: Right. So, yeah, I mean, it was admirable.
0: Okay.
2: Like, you've seen, who was the guy, the basketball player that was so bad? Yes. Yeah. Like, don't you ever throw like a full court, you know, pass or anything like that? And somebody in the 360 says, I'm with Dave. I grew up, we threw everything. Rocks, apples, snowballs. If it could be thrown, we threw it. That's exactly how I grew up. I remember sitting at the bus stop one time and we were trying to hit this mailbox on the other side of the street. And then the woman inside the house was like, don't do that. But I don't think you have to be, an athlete or necessarily to have grown up throwing snowballs and rocks. So you see these people that get up there and they're professional athletes and it's like, how are you struggling that bad? But maybe it's just the pressure of it and everything, like Blowers was pointing out. So, I don't know, but I really respect the athletes that can do that. 'Cause number one, I think it indicates that you were a pretty, diverse athlete growing up. It's not like you just specialized in one thing. And that's where I know a lot of, I remember Will Disley, the old Seahawk tight end that used to always, he had some kind of an organization or something about, getting kids to not specialize in just one sport, but to play a whole bunch of different sports and everything. But, it's not like it bothers me or anything like that.
0: It would have been a big issue.
2: But, I do respect the players a little bit more that can, put one over the plate.
0: All right. Well, I'm glad we got that out of the way because we've already had rookie mini camp and now Seahawks OTAs begin next week. So that would have loomed over everything. Had he thrown a poor first pitch, we're going to be out there at some point in the off season, and Dave, you're going to want to judge him. You're going to say, look, Jadarian, was thoroughly unimpressed with their first pitch. So now we don't have to worry about that. That's out of the way. We can focus on the truly important parts of the Seahawks offseason, which, you know, as you go into OTAs, which do start next week, I kind of was wondering, look, there aren't really any issues. Aren't really any roster issues for the Seahawks. Aren't really any big storylines or worries you have. I mean, that's just off the top of my head. I don't know if anything stands out to you about going into OTAs, something that you would like to see out there, something that not that you'd have a concern about, just that you are curious about going into this offseason.
2: Yeah, I heard Bump and C-Raj today talking about Jaron Reed and that maybe he might be one of those guys that isn't there. I find that really hard to believe, and I think they did too, just because, and Bump pointed out, the culture and, you know, what Jaron Reed means to this team. And so I don't really worry about that too much. I think Jay Reed's going to be there, and he's kind of the heart and soul of that defensive line. I mean, he's got the, you know, he's a veteran and he's been around the league, and he just is one of those guys that kind of puts the dog in, you know, that defensive line. So not too concerned about that. Another, and then with Witherspoon, I just think instances like that, they're going to get it done. They'll get it done some way, somehow. There's not going to be some kind of a problem that comes up with Devin Witherspoon. I mean, I think they have a plan, and I'm sure that John has gone to him and said, hey, you're next, or hey, we need to. They did that with Dwayne Brown one year, where they had a couple other things that they needed to fall in line before they signed him. And so, you know, the way John Schneider handles business, you know, when he gives you his word, it's his word. And that was the case with Dwayne Brown. And he was like a hold in. He was coming in, going out, you know, to practice and everything like that. So it wasn't like he was away from the team, and they were just waiting on some other thing. And I can't remember what it was to fall so that they could, you know, kind of do it in the order that they wanted to. But, you know, I'm sure that John Schneider has gone to Devin Witherspoon and said, we're going to get you done, man. It's going to work. So I don't worry about that at all. And then, you know, the other thing is that's a huge bonus is Sam Darnold. I think he's like Daniel Jeremiah said, he's going to be in line for a $50 to $55 million deal. Mm-hmm. He is, but not now, not right now. And I think the thing that carries him over with, what is he making? Is it like,
0: I think 35? The cap hit this year is going to be like $37.9 million or something. Yeah. That it's going to be like the highest on the team, which you'd expect out of a quarterback.
2: Sure. Yeah, exactly. And so, you know, and I think that, you know, for Sam Darnold, it's going to be much more because you're getting up into these numbers. Is it going to be 39 or 55 million? Now, I can do the math on how much more it is, but it's, you know, it's more about being in the right place. And so, like, for Sam Darnold, he threw 4 interceptions in a game, and we had a chance to win that game in the end. That was at the Rams. And, you know, I just think that having that value of knowing that you have that kind of defense, you have an offensive coordinator and a head coach that wants to run the ball and doesn't really have to put you under much pressure. And if they do need him to excel, he does it by, what do you throw in the NFC Championship game? 3 touchdowns in that game, I believe, and no interceptions. Mm-hmm. So, I think he can do both those things, but I think the value for him of playing on a team that has a defense that can keep you in a game in which you threw 4 interceptions is tremendously valuable just to his career. And he'll have plenty of time to make money. I think he's turning 29.
0: Yeah.
2: So he's not, you know, he's been well traveled, certainly, but I think that's the value of having a team like that and an organization like that, that, you know, that's going to attract a guy like Sam Darnold, who's not going to, you know, hold out or instantly demand a whole bunch more money. Now, I think they'll reward him with that if he is anywhere near the kind of season that he had last year. But, you know, that, just having that is so valuable for a quarterback. You know, it helps your career. It helps you stay in games. It helps you go to Super Bowls, you know. And so, you know, really, he didn't really have to put the ball in harm's way in that Super Bowl. You know, he, he had some, you know, a few down the field throws, but it wasn't like it was all on him. So, yeah, I mean, I think that that's incredibly valuable, and that you'll go, okay, well, in the meantime, I'll make my $37 or $39 million or whatever it is, knowing that if I have a similar season to last year, I'm going to get that $50, $55 million deal.
0: So on the Seahawks checklist of things still to do, maybe it's this offseason, maybe it's somewhere in the near future, you think Darnold's is a next season item on that checklist, or a this offseason kind of thing with that contract?
2: Yeah, I think next offseason will be that will be kind of the priority. And look, maybe John Schneider and Sam Darnold or his agents or whatever have had that conversation. I wouldn't be surprised by that. But that is something that, I mean, it's what, a difference of like $16 million? I mean, that's a lot. But, you know, if you look at the long game, you know, like him possibly, you know, what if he turns into Aaron Rodgers? He's playing when he's 42, but there's still plenty of time to make, you know, that kind of money. And that's what he agreed to, first of all. But then also, you know, just expecting that kind of thing. I think it will be expected if, like I said, he goes out and has a similar year, but it's not like he's going to hold out because of it. Or anything like that. So, you know, I think it makes sense for him. If I'm Sam Darnold, I want to stick here where I know the offense really well. It's a similar one that Fleury wants to run. It is going to be, you know, his third offensive coordinator, or I'm sorry, second for him. But I mean, since Mike McDonald's gotten here, it's his third. You know, that does make a little bit of a difference, but I think for the most part, Sam Darnold is really happy here. And like I said, when you have a defense like that, that keeps you in games. And then remember after the game, he totally fell on his sword and he was like, yeah, I can't be throwing, you know, four interceptions. And then that prompts Ernest Jones to get up on the mic and say, you know, if you don't like our quarterback, bleep you, you know, and that whole thing and how tremendous that was. And it really connected, because really you're talking about the pretty much the captain of that defense defending the captain of the offense, you know, and so that's tremendously valuable. Now, is it $16 million, you know, worth? It is to him. And, you know, it also could probably extend his career by another couple years. So I think that's where, you know, Darnold will be in line for that. But I think that's the value of that, of having that defense and that organization and that running game.
0: So the last item then, probably to take care of this offseason, would be the Witherspoon contract.
2: Yeah.
0: So it still hasn't gotten done, which, you know, varying degrees of concern or non-concern about that. You said you're not concerned at all. And certainly something's going to happen because he's still under contract for another year. He still has his fifth year. And then you worry about the extension. But I think it's just, it's surprising perhaps to some that it felt like JSN got rid of that deal. He got it done. Boom. Taken care of. Perfect. You paid him what he deserves. The only potential unknown is if there is some negotiating happening, which would be fair because you're always, it's a negotiation. You know, you're not going to settle on a price right away. But I think it perhaps has taken a little bit longer than some would expect. And maybe the only holdup would be, as Jeremy Fowler said in our station back on March 24th, Devin Witherspoon, he believes in his mind, would be justified in asking to be the highest paid cornerback on the market.
4: It will be a high number. Yeah, he might have to be the highest paid corner, but I think you can justify it because all that he does, you know, he's a tone setter, locker room guy, terrific player inside and out, you know, is great in the slot, but can play outside, can do a lot of different things, kind of epitomizes what Mike McDonald wants out of the defense. So because of all those factors, there's certainly a deal to be done that's high, high money. It's just, you know, if he's asking for a lot more than Trent McDuffie, for example, you know, McDuffie, he's probably been a slightly better player over the body of work than Witherspoon is. Even though Witherspoon's elite, you know, there are tiers to this. And now you could argue they're probably in the same tier now. But for like a year ago, it's probably a little different. McDuffie was probably rated a little higher. So, you know, it just depends on what you're asking for. You know, if you're trying to blow the market out of the water and get $35 million a year, it's going to be tough for Seattle to do that. But I think there'll be a sweet spot they can find.
2: Yeah, I mean, I think Trent McDuffie is a great player. He really is. And, but, you know, it's kind of similar if you look at his numbers and Spoon's numbers that, you know, the numbers aren't really there, but the way that he plays and what he means to his defense. And I just think Witherspoon has that X factor that they're looking for that you know, that maybe it would be justified him asking for to be the highest paid cornerback. But, you know, the one thing that we found out about when we talked to Schneider and Eric Kennedy, the head equipment manager and everything, during the John Schneider show, was that the very first day that the players were to come back, he was there. Devin Witherspoon was there at 6 a.m. So, I mean, I think that indicates that, you know, they're okay and that they've had conversations. So, all you have to do is watch Witherspoon play and just, you know, and it's not just the plays that he made in the Super Bowl, but it's just every day and the energy and everything that he brings to that team is just, it's awesome. And, you know, you put him with Bud Clark, and I can't wait to see those guys interact together. But, Witherspoon is just, he just has, now I know that, you know, there's some talk about his agent possibly being the other way, but, you know, I've always said this, that I had the best agent in the NFL, maybe in NFL history, in Marvin Demoff. I mean, he had Dan Marino and John Elway, and, you know, there was lots of times I would have conversations with him and he would end them very abruptly. Mm-hmm. And I always figured, oh, that must be Marino calling in, or Elway. So, but yeah, I mean, he always got, you know, the most money for me and everything like that. But, I was still in charge. I was the one who instructed him, and one of my rules was I don't hold out. I don't hold out of camp. So find a way to get it done. And I, you know, that's, and as aggressive as Witherspoon's agent may be, it's still up to him.
0: Well, and if he's asking to be the highest paid cornerback, and it sounds like he could and should deserve to be that, the question now is, should the Seahawks pay the highest paid wide receiver in the league, they just did with JSN, and also commit that much money to Devin Witherspoon? Do you then run into the trap of you're paying so much for the non-quote premium positions up along the lines, where you have to take care of some defensive linemen, you have offensive linemen who are going to need to get paid. Yeah. We know how important the trenches are. Would that cripple them to pay Devin Witherspoon at the highest rate of any cornerback, to also pay JSN as the highest paid wide receiver in the NFL, or with the salary cap and where they are? Do you think they can do that because of how valuable and how important to this team that Witherspoon is?
2: Yeah, I just, you know, I try not to be a capologist, because even when we talk to Mike Jannetty, he always says, hey, look, man, this is my best guess. And he does the best job of, you know, estimating and getting numbers and everything. So I have no idea how they would structure that. I just know that if you're creative and you have a team that is working for you on the salary cap, they can find lots of different ways to, you know, spread the money around or defer it or whatever. But I just cannot imagine. The other thing is, you know, you're talking about that one position. You're talking about a cornerback. He's not just a cornerback. I mean, honestly, I think it's a waste when they use him on the outside, because he is such a tremendous in the box player. So, I think it's always, and I think Moyer remarked on this as well, that, you know, it bothers me when I see him playing outside, because, you know, he needs to be in the mix inside, and he can do that. He can play even being a smaller guy. And we've talked about it over the years that you worry about his size and is he going to get beat up? But he's a tough kid. But I think that's where, you know, maybe you would say he's not just a cornerback. He can play in the box. He can play nickel. He can play, I'm not saying he can play middle linebacker or anything like that, but like, he is really physical and really good inside the box. And, you know, you talk about some offensive lineman coming out to block him on a run play. I don't know that the offensive lineman has the advantage, because he's so quick. He's so fast, and he can just dance around blockers. So, yeah, I mean, he's probably my favorite player on the team, as you can probably tell. But it's just because I played, and when I watch him, I'm like, he does amazing things. He's got kind of an Earl Thomas quality, which I got to talk to Earl at the Super Bowl, which was really cool. But, I just remember so many times where Earl, I was like, where did he come from? And you have to run it back and look, and it's like a blur. And that's the way Spoon is. He just has that extra gear. So yeah, I don't think it's just about, you know, the corner money. He is a supreme defender, And so I don't think there's really anybody like him.
0: Yeah. Well, the counter would be that if he views himself as glowingly as you're praising him, he might be asking for more than just a cornerback.
2: Yeah.
0: That's where it could get complicated. But I think the good news here is that this feels like something that will get taken care of this offseason because they did it with JSN. But you do have time because this is only year four for Devin Witherspoon, and they already picked up his fifth-year option. So this is not an immediate problem. It's just we heard some other sound about this that, hey, he'd maybe want the more money now, like JSN, where you get rid of that rookie deal. You start to get paid immediately. So that might be a reason why Devin Witherspoon would, you know, get that salary a little bit earlier. But it is something that I think in kind of setting the scene for the Seahawks going into OTAs in this offseason, it might be the only lingering question about this team, which is a great position to be in because, you know, we've had past off seasons where we didn't even know who the quarterback would be. So instead of talking about a quarterback battle, we're just talking about something way down the line, but it looms as the one kind of unknown piece of a team that's in great shape pretty much everywhere else.
2: Yeah.
0: That is the luxury of being the Super Bowl champ, Dave.
2: That's right. Yeah. That's right. Yeah. And, you know, typically it would, you know, your roster gets pilfered and you have everybody thinking, oh, I'm the reason why we won the Super Bowl. And I just don't think they have that kind of thing going on there. But, yeah, I mean, it's tough to repeat. I remember talking to the GM, trying to remember, is it DaCosta?
0: Mm-hmm.
2: Yeah.
0: Ravens.
2: Yeah. He was he's a friend of, Schneider's, and you know, he was talking to me about, you know, all the trappings that come with winning a Super Bowl. You know, that there's lots of, like I said, lots of people that think I'm the reason why we won, so it's hard to keep everybody happy. But yeah, that's why Schneider's executive of the year.
0: He is indeed, yeah. So we'll talk about the Seahawks certainly more as the offseason progresses. OTAs are next week, then you'll get into mini camp and training camp will be here before you know it. But coming up next, we're going to talk football for a little bit because we got an explanation for why the Seahawks are opening up against the Patriots. Dive into that up next. Wyman and Bob on Seattle Sports and the Seattle Sports app.
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0: We know the Seahawks schedule that came out last Thursday. We had a lot of fun with that. I think, Dave, you even got on board in the schedule excitement, especially when you saw all the videos.
2: All the videos. Yeah. I have seen every one now.
0: Oh, wait. Now you've seen every one?
2: I've seen every one of them. Yeah, really, and I talked to Dave Pearson, who runs the whole media side. He's pretty much the king of all media. But he was saying, some of the ones we were sort of exchanging information, like the Jets one with the palette, with the paint, was really interesting.
0: Yeah.
4: to watch. Roma Dunze was awesome being, is the guy's name Bob Ross?
0: Bob Ross.
4: Yeah, the painter with the bushy hair. Yeah, so, and he was saying things like, just have fun with it. You know, things like that. Or we can easily turn this bird into a jet. Because the Jets were on. And so, yeah, I mean, the Chicago one was good. But yeah, I still, you're going to have to explain the Los Angeles Chargers.
0: We'll go piece by piece. And I'll break
4: yeah,
0: it down
4: because it, you have to have ADD to get every single one of those things. I
0: yeah.
4: mean, or pause it
0: yeah,
4: a bunch
0: you,
4: of times.
0: I think you watch a couple times through.
4: You have to
0: they
4: pause
0: They also,
4: it.
0: Maybe because they heard your complaints, they released a behind the scenes video about their video.
4: Oh, okay, so it explains everything.
0: Yeah.
4: That's what the version
0: there
4: I
0: you go. They need that for you.
4: Yeah.
0: Yeah, after the fact. So we knew that. Yeah, we were surprised maybe the choice to put the Patriots week one drew some raised eyebrows. Yes, it's a Super Bowl rematch, but it wasn't a particularly thrilling Super Bowl. In fact, if you weren't a Seahawks fan, probably one of the more boring Super Bowls in recent memory. It was over from the get-go. Patriots didn't score until the very end. I was just listening back, actually, to some Devin Witherspoon stuff. And I remembered he mentioned, and it was funny to hear him again, he mentioned how disappointed he was that the Patriots scored on them in the Super Bowl. In fact, wait, I want to find this right now. They wanted to pitch the shutout.
4: Oh, was there. He was mic'd up?
0: No, this was post-game, literally after the Super Bowl, and the Seahawks just won the Super Bowl, and there's Witherspoon talking about the fact that, well, they didn't shut out the Patriots.
5: Like I said, we kind of let off the gas a little bit, and we, like I said, we're going to go back and watch the film about it. Because you set a standard for yourself, you're going to hold each other to that standard. We was kind of mad we gave them two touchdowns at the end of the game, but, you know, they went out there and earned it, though. But it's all right, man. You know, we played a hell of a game tonight, so.
0: Yeah, it's post game after winning the Super Bowl.
4: Yeah. He's disappointed that they didn't shut him out. Yeah.
0: I guess he was right. They might have to watch the film because they play in week one.
4: Yeah, yeah, I'm sure they will. I just thought the AFC was so overmatched just in general. I thought maybe the Broncos with a healthy quarterback, they could be possibly, you know, Bo Nix. Maybe he makes it a little bit tougher of a game, but I didn't see anybody in the AFC that could hang with even, maybe even the Niners. I mean, the Niners went in and, you know, got a win in Philadelphia all banged up. So, you know, I think the Rams obviously are really good, but I didn't see the same level of play with the AFC. But also, you know, I mean,

0: afternoon on Fox, like a Super Bowl rematch in the first couple of weeks is a Super Bowl rematch.
1: Correct.
0: Once you get to like week 6, 7, 8, nobody's looking back at February. Everybody's looking forward to, you know, this February. So if you're going to take advantage of the fact that it's a Super Bowl rematch, it's got to be kind of early. And look, there were other good options. The Giants would have worked. Chicago would have worked. Kansas City would have been interesting if we knew for certain Mahomes was coming back. Right. There were plenty of good options, but no hesitation to pick up with a Super Bowl rematch. It's a game that's going to mean a lot in week one and probably never more so than in week one.
1: Yeah, that totally makes sense now. I mean, I hadn't even really thought of that because it would, he's right. If it was, you know, like after the bye week or, you know, even like a month or a month and a half into the season, it wouldn't be like, you know, you wouldn't get nearly the attention.
2: When
1: and that's what they're trying to
2: realize the Patriots are phonies and aren't actually that good.
1: Say again?
2: When people realize the Patriots aren't actually that good, yeah. Like in week 6 of the season.
1: Yeah, maybe they're like 2-4 at that point. But yeah, no, I mean, it's definitely, that makes sense. And, you know, like he said, I think they're less likely to make that a big deal about the Russini and Vrabel thing, just because the NFL, you know, I think most like major corporations want to be politically correct and not, you know, draw attention to things like that. So, which I thought they were trying to cash in on that, but he explains it in a way that I hadn't even thought of that, that, you know, later on in the season, it's not going to have nearly the impact.
2: Yeah. And I think maybe I did come around a little bit more as well. I was just flabbergasted and kind of disappointed that it wasn't more of a marquee matchup right away. Then you look at the schedule and we kind of picked our way through it. There are a lot of primetime marquee games that later in the year might hold up more. So originally I was just, why not the Bears? Like, come on, that's a more entertaining game than the Patriots. But the Bears in week 7 or wherever they're playing, that Sunday night game is going to be more entertaining, or that might be a Monday night game, but it's a primetime game. You know, you have that stretch of the Broncos, the Bears, and the Chiefs all in a row, all in primetime. That's going to hold up more than Patriots, Seahawks in like week 8 when it might be a, you know, a 1 o'clock kickoff here. So cool to see the Seahawks in the spotlight. And yeah, kind of maybe counterintuitively, because I know in the actual buildup the week of, all the talks are going to be about Vrabel and his scandal off the field with Diana Russini. But during the actual broadcast, I think the NFL is maybe hoping, look, this is the Seahawks. We're talking about them raising a banner and we're talking about this big moment and how it's a rematch. And maybe they hope that, all right, no one will focus on Mike Vrabel. I don't think that's going to be the case, but you do get the actual Super Bowl part of it out there in front. I don't necessarily agree that the Vrabel scandal won't be talked about. That's going to loom over this. I just hope that for the Seahawks' sake, they're getting their due diligence and they're getting their honor and their due with being honored as the defending world champion. I almost said World Series. Defending world champions.
1: Yeah.
2: That's why originally, not to get on a soapbox rant again, but remember there was that confusion about whether it would actually be the Seahawks opening the season or Rams Niners in Australia because they had to figure out to get them back in time. And I was offended by that. I was like, Seahawks are the Super Bowl champions. They open the season. That's what you do. So I'm glad they're doing that. And I am glad that, hey, it's this prime situation of a team you played last year in the Super Bowl. You get to kind of relive that because the Seahawks deserve their credit.
1: Yeah. Well, maybe that gets the Patriots fired up. I mean, you're going to make us travel all the way. It's one of the longer trips, right, in the NFL. And then, you know, you're going to raise the banner there that week one. And, you know, you bring back all those memories of, like they said on the video, sad. Remember the scent?
3: The cologne.
1: The scent one was like clam chowder. What was the other one? There were like,
2: you'll have to go rewatch it.
1: Yeah, kind of different smells. And then it was like they showed the score of the game. Sad.
2: I just love this. Smells like nostalgia with the Cowboys.
1: Oh, yeah.
2: And
1: that one.
2: And the musty with your old division rivals.
1: Yeah, the AFC West. Yeah. Rivals there. So, yeah, they did a great job with that, by the way. But, yeah, it makes sense. And, yeah, I'm starting to get more fired up for that game. I guess I just thought, hey, this is a team that just did not look that good. But, you know, you're going to get Drake May, who, what, is this his third year? You know, and, you know, they're probably going to have a chip on their shoulder, like I said. So, but it'll be cool. And I wonder if, like, there's going to be a bunch of shots of either Vrabel or Drake May or, you know, Christian Gonzalez of what their reaction is when we raise the Super Bowl banner there.
2: Probably. Yeah, it'll be entertaining. And yes, when it gets here, it'll be a fantastic day. The Mariners play a day game. Then everyone can just go walk over and get there and have a great time when the Seahawks begin the 2026 season as Super Bowl champions.

0: But we did get a chance to catch up with Bryce Miller. We're going to play that conversation coming up next. Mike Lefko and Dave Wyman with you. 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
3: Now that Wendy's has these new biggie deals, everyone in the family can get what they're craving, from Nugs to JBCs. The parental units can get an $8 biggie bundle, the eldest who think they're so grown can get a $6 biggie bag, and the little one who can do no wrong can get a $4 biggie bites. 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
14: Mariners hang on for the one-run win this afternoon over the White Sox. They've played 19 one-run games already. They win the series in dramatic fashion. Yesterday, though, saw the debut at home of Bryce Miller, and today after the game, we caught up with him.
15: Bryce, obviously made your first home start here yesterday. How did it feel out there?
16: Felt good. Good to be back. Yeah, first one since postseason, so it's been a while, but definitely good to be back.
17: Hey, so tell us about your stint, on the IL, and just how frustrating that can be. How did you get through it?
16: Yeah, I felt great getting into spring training and you know, the oblique jumped up and grabbed me, so had to put spring training on a pause for me, and got a little delayed there, but I don't know, it was frustrating for sure. I wanted to be here at the beginning of the season, but we got through it. I took a little longer than I thought it was going to, but yeah, it's 100%. I'm feeling great, so good to be on the back end of it.
14: You had the fastest pitch of your career yesterday. Did you feel like that was coming out strong, or did you know afterwards? How did that feel when you saw, or did you see 99, or did someone have to tell you afterwards?
16: No, I look every pitch, but no, I've been throwing hard since really I got spring training, so I think I've hit 99 every outing, even in my first live after the oblique thing, so it's been coming out well. Arm feels good, body's good, put some weight on this offseason. I think that's helped. But yeah, no, it's always got to keep climbing.
17: You know, it seems like there didn't used to be oblique injuries. I mean, I know when I played in the NFL, nobody ever pulled an oblique. But, you know, I think it makes sense, obviously, for you're putting lots of torque on the mid part of your body. What did that feel like? Did it hurt, or was it just something that was mechanical that was, like, slowing down your pitches?
16: So whenever it got hurt, was it kind of – it wasn't like a specific pitch or anything. It just kind of creeped up on me, kind of progressively got worse. I was still throwing hard in my outing in spring training whenever it was really bothering me, but it was definitely like as soon as that, like, my front foot would hit and I'd turn and pull, it was like I was getting stabbed, like right on the lower part of my left side. So definitely wasn't fun, but and then after that, you know, I could still throw hard. During the rehab, it was just, it didn't want to recover. So I would throw hard and then it would take 10 days for it to feel good again. And but yeah, it took a while. But once it kind of turned a corner, I don't know, a month, 2 months ago now. And once it disappeared, it's been good ever since. So
14: yeah, we've heard that they can linger. And now Cal has that oblique injury. Is this kind of similar? Can you guys kind of share each other's, you know, back and forth? Like, yeah, that's what I dealt with. Or, is, you know, you kind of understand what he's going through now?
16: Yeah, I mean, his is a little different. His is the other side. And obviously he's switch hitting catcher. So he's got a little bit, you know, different use for it. But yeah, I mean, I told him you definitely don't want to, you know, do anything to make it stick around. And if you're going to take the time on the IL to take it, make sure it's fully 100% before you come back, because I mean, last thing you want is for him to come back and it happen again. So hopefully, you know, he takes a couple days down and he comes back 100% feeling good and we don't have to worry about it again.
17: Yeah, well, and it seems like, especially with Cal, I mean, his job is all about tolerating pain, right? And same thing for a professional athlete like yourself. I mean, you're kind of taught to ignore that kind of thing. Is that something where the trainers are really trying to get you to, hey, make sure you know, overdo the protectiveness, like make sure that you are, you know, telling us every last little tweak that you feel?
16: Yeah, you kind of have to, you know, you walk the line of like, yeah. I mean, I'm not going to go in there, and Cal definitely not. Like, you're not going to go in there and, you know, make everything a big deal, because everybody has, like, the small, you know, nicks and bruises. But whenever it's, like, muscular and it's, like, prohibiting you from doing your job, that's when, you know, you have to say something and you need to get it right. I kind of dealt with that last year, you know, on and off the IL, like, trying to figure out when I should say something and when I should try to push through it. And it just kind of takes, I feel like you kind of got to go through it to know when. And, you know, Cal's been struggling, and he probably wouldn't say that it was injury related, but there's, I mean, it's a very hard game, and it makes it a lot harder when you don't feel good. So I think it'll be good for him, get a little reset, let his body reset, and come back as close to 100% as he can. And it adds to the confidence, you know. It, like I said, it's a difficult game. So having as much on your side that you can have is definitely helpful.
14: You mentioned your season last year kind of coming on and off the IL. I imagine that had to be mentally taxing as well. So just now, this year, to have these two good starts, how much better do you feel mentally, and how much do you think that's helped physically what we're seeing out there?
16: Yeah, I mean, it's I've said it a couple of times. It's a lot more fun pitching when you're healthy, and I think it's – obvious so far, like with how my stuff has been, that, you know, things are a lot better when I'm healthy, and that adds to the confidence, and it's a lot of fun. It's not fun, you know, when you're struggling and when you're dealing with stuff and then your velo's down and then it's just everything stacks up on top of you. And so, yeah, I'm definitely happy to be feeling good and having the ball come out again.
17: Hey, Bryce, last night I really enjoyed your press conference just because we don't really know Luis Castillo that much. And, you know, we don't get a chance to talk to him. And, you know, just the way you talked about him and what he means to your team, it just sounds like a great teammate. Maybe expound on that a little bit.
16: Yeah, he is a great dude, great teammate, super supportive. Like, I mean, even my rookie year, like when things were going good and when things weren't going good for me, like he was always there for me and would, you know, always lift me up with support and anything I need. If I have any questions, whatever, like it is, he'll talk to me about it. And I mean, it's not an easy situation for anybody. And this is what, ninth year in the big leagues and never come out of the bullpen besides 13th inning in the postseason. And definitely, I mean, not what he wants to do, like, but he's a great dude, and he'll do whatever the team needs him to, and he's not gonna make a big deal about it or anything, whether it bothers him or not. Like, that's just who he is.
13: I think, yeah, we've seen this from this team. Is that kind of what stands out in that clubhouse, guys? Just understanding their role and say, all right, if you need me to do this, I'll do this. You need me to do so and so, I'll do this to help this team win.
16: Yeah, I mean, everybody wants to win, and you know, we've been struggling so far. Haven't been able to be too consistent yet, and that's the main goal, is to for us to show a little bit of consistency, and to, I don't know, go out and prove, you know, what we believe that this clubhouse is, and that's, you know, the best team in the American League, and that we deserve to be in the World Series. We were so close last year, and we think we should be back. And so far, we haven't shown that, but we still, you know, we believe that 100% that this clubhouse has what it takes. But yeah, it's just getting back to being a little more consistent and showing up every day, you know, ready to win.
17: Bryce, down at spring training, I think it was Logan that told us that you do your best to annoy Cal as much as you can. I think he said something about a real heavy, like, Texas accent, and you would ask him stupid questions and just trying to mess with him. Is that still going on?
16: Yeah, yeah. I mean, he can be a pretty serious dude sometimes, so try to get him off his game a little bit, you know, try to get him to laugh a little bit and loosen up is always good. He's a fun guy to mess with, so I enjoy it for myself at least.
13: Well, Bryce, thanks. We appreciate the time.
16: Yep. Yes, sir.
18: Yeah, I always enjoy talking with Bryce Miller. A very candid, very insightful conversations when it comes to baseball. And
19: that'll do it for our show today. We'll be back tomorrow right here on Wyman and Bob.
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5: Tonight, La Quinta. Tomorrow, you shine. I'm Buster Olney. Kenny Ligon is filling in for Taylor Schwenk again today. And on the show today, we'll be talking with Chris Getz, head of baseball operations for the Chicago White Sox, about his team's remarkable start. Munetaka Murakami. And about the pup. That's Sarah Langs' notes. But first, let's talk to Jorge Castillo of ESPN.com. Jorge Castillo covers baseball for ESPN, and he's part of the New York chapter of baseball writers. Jorge, how you doing?
6: I'm doing well, Buster. How are you?
5: Good. So the reason why I mentioned that is that when we get to award season, what happens in every chapter, as you well know, is that two writers are picked from the group to cast ballots. Now, you are relatively new to the New York chapter, so I suspect that you don't have a vote in the National League Cy Young Award this year. Is that correct?
6: I haven't been told anything, so I doubt it, yeah.
5: Okay. I think that what you need to do is light a candle every night and ask to be not get that vote. Because that one, Jorge, is going to be a tough one. Like what we're seeing out of Paul Skenes, Shohei Ohtani, Jacob Mizorowski. Wow. I'm just watching these guys pitch in the last week. You wonder by the time we get to the end of the year what these numbers are going to look like. What are you seeing in this trio?
6: It's the best trio in baseball. I mean, I was there on opening day at Citi Field when Paul Skenes didn't survive the first inning. Was charged with 5 runs in that first inning because O'Neill Cruz misplayed 2 balls in center field. Since then, a 1.09 ERA in 8 starts. He's flirted with a no-hitter in the last 2 outings. Hasn't walked a batter going back to April 13th.
5: And Buster, a month without walking a hitter. I just want to reiterate that. Go ahead.
6: Yeah, and I this took a lot of courage, Buster. Please hold your applause. But I picked Paul Skenes to be my NL Cy Young Award winner.
5: And you were out on a limb. Way to go.
6: Yeah, the courage that took. And it's looking good. The problem is that Mizorowski is basically unhittable. I mean, he threw 49 pitches at least 100 miles an hour on Wednesday. The guy has thrown 233 100 mile an hour or better pitches this year. The rest of baseball starting pitchers, 144. He's dominant. I mean, the guy's throwing 103, 104 miles an hour. And then you got Shohei Ohtani, who when Shohei Ohtani wants to do something, he almost always does it. And this year, it's very obvious that he wants to win a Cy Young Award. 2 years ago, he wanted to go 50-50 because he wasn't pitching. He went 50-50. He has a 0.82 ERA. He's looked great. Now, it's a matter of, for me, when it comes to Cy Young, I'm really into, it's very important to me. How many innings are these guys going to throw? I thought Zach Wheeler should have won that Cy Young Award over Corbin Burns in 21 because he threw more and was super effective. Ohtani's at 44 innings so far. Skenes is at 50. Mizorowski at 51. And I just wonder with Ohtani's, his workload, we've seen that become a story here, him trying to do the two-way thing and struggling at the plate. I wonder how the Dodgers will, moving forward with Ohtani, how will they handle him as he tries to do something that we've never seen before, a two-way player winning the Cy Young Award.
5: Well, it's funny that you cast it that way. Like, you're like, how will the Dodgers handle him? I think you would agree with me. It's what Shohei Ohtani wants to do. If he says to the, and I'm just making this up, okay? There's no indication that he would do this. But if he went to them today and said, you know what? I'm just going to bag the DH thing for a while. I'm going to focus on pitching. Like, I want to go to every 5 days. The Dodgers would do it. If he said to them, I want to stay in the lineup most days, they would do that too. If he said to them, I don't want to pitch the day before I pitch, or I want to DH the day before I pitch, and then the day I pitch, then they would do that. Whatever Ohtani wants, he gets in his schedule. Yes?
6: That has been the case. I wonder if this year it could change a little bit. I wonder if the Dodgers, you know, on paper, this lineup is supposed to be unbelievable. They have stars, future Hall of Famers up and down this lineup. It has not, the offense has been struggling now for the better part of 2-3 weeks. And Otani's just not been Otani at the plate. And then on the starting rotation side, Glasnow just goes on the injured list. Blake Snell just comes off the injured list. That group hasn't necessarily been what we expected either. Yamamoto has not been quite himself. Otani's actually been needed in that rotation, but he's also needed right now, unbelievably to me, in that lineup. So I'll be interested in seeing if the Dodgers do put up some resistance and say, hey, actually, you know what, Shohei? We're going to do this. And we know you want to do both. And we know you have your ambition and your goals. But for the Dodgers to win the World Series this year, this is the best course. It's going to be fascinating. It's a fascinating storyline this year.
5: I should mention Mason Miller also in the Cy Young Award conversation. You know, he's having arguably the best season ever for reliever. He's the backbone of the Padres' success. So he'll be in there. But I think for the sake of this conversation, we'll focus on the three starting pitchers. And what Otani's doing this year to me is amazing. To see him maintain the feel for six pitches while he's generally serving as an everyday DH, that's incredible to me. Okay. But I would say this, when somebody gets a hit off Otani, I'm not surprised. Like, it's not, doesn't seem like that unusual. Guys will get good swings against him. They might actually score some runs against him. I've got to the point with the other two guys where when someone gets a hit off Skeens, off Mizorowski, like, I'm surprised. Like, Skeens' dominance in his last two starts was staggering. I can't remember, you know, Pedro Martinez might be the closest thing that I'm seeing to what we're seeing in Skeens right now with how he's good. And you mentioned Mizorowski. I tweeted out today that he's going Mach 3, right? 103, when no one else is doing that on a more consistent basis. I get the feeling because of volume issue that those two guys might have an advantage by the end of the year. But here's Otani's, I think, advantage in this race is that he's more popular. And I don't think it's a huge factor, but I think that when the narratives, writers, I think we tend to look for narratives. And I do think if Otani is within 20 innings, if he's within 30 innings, those other guys, and his numbers are right there, because he's the greatest player we've ever seen, that's a little tiebreaker that he has in his column. Are you buying? You think I'm full of crap?
6: No, that's fair. The other thing that I would tie to this, I know we're talking about Cy Young, but MVP. How good of a hitter does Otani need to be, or how bad can it be, frankly, to still win an MVP? And maybe voters say, hey, if he's going to win the MVP, then I'll give Skeens or Mizorowski the Cy Young Award, right? You know, I think that's all sort of in play. I'm fascinated also by that MVP race. And, you know, does Otani need an 850 OPS and hit 25 home runs or 800 OPS? Like, what's the line there, the threshold, if he's going to be an elite pitcher to also win the MVP?
5: So along those lines, I kind of wonder if Mason Miller might have a better chance for MVP than Cy Young Award, because especially in this year when we're seeing bullpen meltdowns all over the place, the advantage that the Padres have in the ninth inning is so extraordinary. I wonder, and given the, you know, the number of games that Mason Miller impact, I wonder if it'd be more appropriate for him to be an MVP candidate. Are you buying that?
6: Sure. But Buster, you have more of the history sort of sense of like how unusual. I mean, that's for me, that'd be super unusual, right? A closer winning MVP, especially with Shohei Ohtani in that league. But the stuff that he's doing and the Padres, I know a lot of people have talked about this. I have no idea how they're this good. The numbers just don't add up. And like you said, they've Mason Miller and the fact that they're just winning these close games. That is a huge reason why they're this good. And Mason Miller is a huge reason why.
5: Yeah. And it's, you know, a comparable sort of in a parallel universe. When you talk to Atlanta Braves players from the 90s, they will tell you that they believe that if Mariano Rivera wore their uniform and not pinstripes, they would be the team that would have won the championships, because he made that kind of difference over the course of a postseason. And maybe over the course of a regular season, Mason Miller will be that guy for the Padres. So anyway, I'm glad I don't have that vote. I would not want to be choosing between those two. Those guys would be hard.
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5: All right, let's dive in a little bit into the early trade conversations that, you know, starting to percolate a little bit. And a couple of observations that we certainly picked up. One, I don't know how many good players are going to be available. At the trade deadline last year, I had a GM say to me, man, there's just not that many good guys out there. Well, with the American League being the land of opportunity and all these teams that are in the mix, who's actually going to be a seller? Do we think that if the Red Sox, given the expectations coming into the year within five games, that suddenly Craig Bressel is going to wave the white flag? I'm not buying it. We might have to look to the worst National League teams to be sellers. The Rockies certainly will have players. I think Mickey Moniak is a guy who's going to get some attention at the deadline. That'll be interesting. And the Mets, they do have marketable guys. When you're talking about Freddie Peralta, Clay Holmes, what do you see there?
6: The standings are just, I'm looking at the Houston Astros, right? A team that's been completely ravaged by injuries. Team that we all expected to at least compete for a playoff spot. And it's been a disaster. They're 10 games under 500 and there's 4.5 games out of a wild card spot. And it's May 14th. So maybe over the course of the next 2 months, this is a team that somehow gets back into it. Cause the one name that I am fascinated by, if they are out of this, is Yordan Alvarez. Now I would not trade him. You know, he's one of the best hitters in baseball. Obviously, he's under contract through the 20, think until through the 2028 season. And to me, could you get a haul of Juan Soto-esque haul for Yordan Alvarez, the way the Nationals did a few years ago, you know, getting James Wood and CJ Abrams and Mackenzie Gore and a couple other prospects? I don't see that happening, but that's the name. If you said it, Buster, there might not be a ton of, you know, big names, you know, impact players available at the deadline. Alvarez would be the most impactful player since Soto at the deadline. I do think the Astros, you know, getting, you know, moving on from Paredes or Christian Walker is a possibility.
4: Yeah.
6: You mentioned the Mets. Dave, I mean, I was at the game Wednesday night last night. Juan Soto fouls a pitch off his foot, and I was like, okay, another bad break for the Mets. Hours after they placed Francisco Alvarez on the injured list with a torn meniscus. They, like you said, Freddie Peralta is an interesting piece. Clay Holmes, under the radar, he has been one of the best starting pitchers in baseball this year. That experiment has gone well up in the Mets, converting him from reliever. The Mets, the second most expensive roster in baseball, one of the most expensive rosters of all time. I asked David Stearns on Monday, I believe it was, or Tuesday, at what point do you have to pivot to the future? And he said, we are not close to that point yet. So they're going to ride this out. They're going to give this a go because they have World Series expectations. And, you know, Francisco Lindor is out, Jorge Polanco's out, Luis Robert is out. So they just need to tread water for now. And the Red Sox, I don't see the Red Sox competing for a World Series for, you know, the American League pennant this year. That division is loaded. And they're six games under. Maybe they sneak into a wild card spot, but I don't know. Maybe they move on for a couple of pieces, but I don't see that happening either. I think it's a tough spot for the Red Sox.
4: So some observations about some things you're talking about. One, so much of these decisions come down to not what the GM wants, it's what the owner wants to do. Scout the owners for a moment. Steve Cohen has demonstrated he's not the crazy Artie Moreno owner where it's Dan the Torpedo's full speed ahead. In 2023, Buck Showalter's last year, he waved the white flag in midseason, said, look, we're not good enough. The numbers are ugly. So that would seem to be in play. Jim Crane, the owner of the Houston Astros, has very strong feelings about how long, you know, long-term contracts. He does not give contracts out more than 6 years. Yordan Alvarez is going to get a contract of more than 6 years, becomes a free agent. Jim traded Kyle Tucker. Right. He traded Kyle Tucker a year before he became a free agent because he didn't want to pay him. So I wouldn't completely rule that out. I'm right there with you. And the Red Sox, the interesting thing about this team to me is it's a hard roster to turn over. When you really dig into it and you're thinking about what they need, offense, what do you do? Well, Wilson Contreras has 2 years left. Trevor Story, the shortstop, has 2 years left. Where else are you making changes other than maybe third base? Caleb Durbin was Craig Breslow's big acquisition in the offseason. It'd be really hard for him to blow that up. And where are you going to get offensive help if you want to do something? So there, quick, before you go, we got a couple minutes left. I want to talk to you about the Yankee situation. Anthony Volpe comes back. He's playing shortstop. Wasn't wild about his quote, I must say, when he was saying, you know, I've learned that things are out of my control and don't worry about it, which seems to infer that, you know, he didn't necessarily agree with the decision to leave in the minor leagues. And my response to Volpe, you know, would be like, dude, you can control this. Go play well. Go. You've had a get out of jail free card for 3 years. And right now, if I were representing Volpe, I'd say go play other positions. Go play second base. Go play the outfield a little bit. Go down the minor. Ask the Yankees if you can do that, because that's what Caballero's done. And Caballero's put himself in this great position, compete for that spot. And the other thought about the Yankees pre-trade deadline, I think the next 40 games is going to be really important for Jazz Chisholm because he's an impending free agent. If he doesn't start playing better, you know what? Maybe they flip him at the deadline and get somebody else to come in there and play second base. Give me your thoughts on those.
6: The one thing that really stood out to me was when the Yankees placed Jose Caballero on the injured list. Jose Caballero played so well that the Yankees finally moved off the idea of having Volpe be their starting shortstop after 3 years. You know, Volpe, you know, here in New York, the Yankees were hearing it from everywhere that Volpe, you know, hasn't been good enough. He regressed last year offensively and defensively playing through that shoulder injury, even though he said that didn't really impact him. Going into this year, mid-April, Brian Cashman on the record told reporters in Tampa that Volpe was going to be the starting shortstop when he returned. And then Caballero, that series took off. And the one thing that stood out to me when the Yankees placed Caballero on the injured list with that broken finger and activated Anthony Volpe in Baltimore was Aaron Boone said, oh no, this is Jose Caballero's job when he comes back. And that stood out to me. You know, he could have just said, hey, we'll see how this goes, you know, over the next, you know, 10, 14 days and we'll reevaluate. You know, it's within his prerogative to do that. He did not do that. And, I do think it's interesting that Volpe just has not shown yet that he's willing to play other positions.
5: Do players it! Across, can only make it better!
6: Over the last decade, players for years across baseball have made a career out of just being able to play different positions. Chris Taylor, Kike Hernandez, Ben Zobrist.
5: Brendan Donovan.
6: Guys have made money. They've made careers by just saying, hey, I'll be a utility player. It takes some, you know, you got to swallow your pride a bit. But why not? The Yankees could use, maybe if Anthony Volpe says, hey, I'll play second base, maybe he's exactly the solution at second base. With Jazz Chisholm about to be a free agent. And the fact of the matter is George Lombard is coming. And George Lombard is going to be the starting shortstop for this team eventually, in my opinion, unless something happens here. He's a great defender from all accounts. He's hitting the ball in the minors. He's going to be the starting shortstop of the future. It doesn't seem like Anthony Volpe is going to be that guy moving forward. So this is a super fascinating, all of this, you know, Jazz Chisholm struggling. He came in here with a goal of into the season saying his goal was 50-50. And he's been one of the worst hitters in baseball so far this year. And, it's an interesting dynamic for a team that is 10 games over 500, best starting rotation in baseball. Even though Max Fried left the game the other day with an elbow injury, he said it's not too serious. Aaron Judge, Ben Rice. I think this is the class of the American League.
5: All right. Jorge, thanks for doing this.
6: Thank you, Buster.
5: Chris Getz is the vice president and general manager of the Chicago White Sox, and he joins us now. Chris, how you doing?
17: I'm doing great, Buster. How are you?
5: Yeah, you're doing great. You're at 500. You come back. We're all talking about whether or not when the season ends, the White Sox are going to be in the 16th playoff field. You are as of today, so off to a good start. What's this experience like so far?
17: Well, honestly, just not really used to it. It's been a while since, I've had this feeling, this level of consistency. And, so it does feel good. And you know what? Like you think about the fans, right? And we felt it a little bit last year in the second half. And I mean, I'm not surprised because, you know, whether I played here in the office here, an opponent, I just knew this fan base. Once they can grab a hold of something that they feel like can be believed in, they'll be there. And they've shown up. They have. And so I feel good about certainly that. And then, you know, you look at Will and the consistency that he's brought to the table since we hired him, continued to add staff, support staff. And then, of course, the players, they're feeding off of each other. You know, they're playing well, I think. You know, for any young player that comes up to the big leagues, it's one of those, I think I can play here. And then eventually when they perform, they know that they can play here. And it's same thing. I think we can win. Now it's, I know we can win. And that competitiveness and that confidence showing up on a daily basis has happened more than it has in the past. We don't take anything for granted. We know that, you know, there's an ebb and flow to every season, but we feel like we go into every series with a chance to win that series. And that's really the mindset right now.
5: So one of the things that's pretty clear when you watch your guys play, kind of like with the Blue Jays during last October, is first off, super fun team to watch. And the players really enjoy each other. And I can't remember which player it was, but he talked about how there's that feeling in the group that everyone's playing for each other. Tell me where you think that culture comes from, knowing the guys in your clubhouse.
17: Well, it's something that I think any general manager or anyone in baseball, you want to cultivate that. You want that. We know that that's important. I can't say that, there's one tangible thing that you point to. You know, there is this, you know, selfless leadership in a clubhouse starts with Will. And also like myself, I think that, you know, how I carry myself, the support that I need to provide the staff and the players. And I think that that begins to kind of bleed throughout the organization in a positive way.
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0: And I have a question about the number one pick overall in the draft coming up. But first, you and I talked early in the season about Murakami. I mean, you know his backstory. There was a lot of concern in the industry if he would hit velocity, if he would hit, because he had a lot of strikeouts. And the numbers that he hit, fastballs over 95 miles per hour, chased off a lot, scared away a lot of teams. And you mentioned to me, and you guys wind up signing him to a two-year contract. It looks like, you know, could be the best signing of the winter. You mentioned to me that there was that sense that that he was trying to prove something to somebody, right, when he joined you guys because of the work ethic. And I wanted to hear from you specific examples of him in the clubhouse, because there have been times where players have come from Japan because of the language barrier. And sometimes you feel like the player's isolated. Everything I'm reading about Murakami is that both ways, there seems to be a great effort to, you know, to all be together.
1: Yeah, well, you know, it starts with him, you know, not only the work ethic and all of that. I mean, he's really comfortable in his own skin. And, you know, that he's got this confidence that you know, has been developed through what he's accomplished. And, you know, you put on top of he's still hungry, he's not satisfied with that work ethic. And, you know, everyone kind of recognizes that. But, you know, we kind of have, you know, every time we win, we do a player of the game. And not that that's unique to other clubs. But, you know, oftentimes he is one player of the game for us, and he's on the mic. And, you know, it's always deflecting credit. And but man, it is also hilarious. He's got a great.
0: And you've been in there. You've been in the room.
1: I have.
0: For these?
1: It's like it's unavoidable. It's like you know, you know, when the guys are celebrating a win or celebrating someone that has done something.

0: up front, you know, with him and in his group that, you know, this isn't going to be perfect, but we want to make this as seamless as possible. And we'll just continue to have dialogue. We can help here, help there, you know, off the field, you know, food wise, language wise, you know, so he can just go out there and be himself and play baseball. And I think we've done a decent job at that.
1: What can you tell us about Colson Montgomery in terms of what he does and what he brings to the table on a daily basis?
0: You know, one thing that I think is, you know, I know when he was in the minor leagues and certainly got a lot of attention as a top prospect, where is he going to play? You know, can he play shortstop? You know, he's 6'4" and you know, you rarely see players that of that size at that position. He's played really well on the defensive side. He continues to get better. He's gotten better at the major leagues. You know, and what he brings to the table on a daily basis, you know, it's this calmness. And if you watch his throws to first base, it's always on target. And, you know, are there guys out there across the league that we've had before that, you know, perhaps are, you know, you see more wow plays or, you know, the spinning and all these crazy, you know, athletic plays. Sure. But the consistency of that position, that sure handedness that he provides, I think just brings overall calmness throughout the whole diamond and certainly the pitcher. So that's been something that's been greatly appreciated, you know, offensively. I know it's been, you know, talked about a lot his, you know, last season, starting in the minor leagues and getting off to a really rough start. And, you know, we took him out of the AAA kind of environment, went to Arizona, spent time with our head of hitting, Ryan Fuller, for 7 to 10 days, you know, physically getting some adjustments made, but also mentally just resetting and changing a mindset. He took it reinserted him to that AAA club and found the right pocket to bring him up to the big leagues. And he did what he did for 2.5 months. That was really impressive, especially if you look at it, the entirety of the body of work last year. And, you know, in the beginning of the year, I mean, he was a little inconsistent, still kind of searching for the, you know, his swing, his at bats. And then, you know, he just seemed to lock it in. I can't really pinpoint exactly what, you know, in terms of adjustments or anything like that, but he's had some big hits for us, some big home runs. And I think it's been helpful having a Murakami and a Vargas who's done this a little bit longer around him, where he can just get to work on a daily basis. And, you know, but to get that from a premium position, left-handed, you know, with power, it's really impacted our team in a positive way.
1: Tell me what, you know, because I certainly have heard stories of organizations through the years. You hear that they want to fix something in a prospect. He strikes out a lot. Tell me what's sort of the message you guys have had for him along those lines, or do you just ignore it?
0: Well, you know, you do need to look at, you know, just the entire package of the offensive ability. And, you know, I mean, we've got a handful of guys that do strike out. Now, if we're just going to attack the strikeout, you know, does that deter from some of the other skills
1: that makes him good,
0: right? So now, you know, he's still developing as a hitter, especially at the major league level. And you know, we hope that the strikeouts, you know, we get less of them. Same with Murakami, but can't lose sight of the fact that, you know, he's hitting a lot, he's hitting for power. And you know, he's you know, come up with some big at bats for us. But you know, when it comes to Colson and similar to Murakami, the engine is so strong, it's so powerful. And sometimes if it's not controlled, it can, you know, it's like a race car that all of a sudden it just, you know, when it's, you know, a little bit off, that all of a sudden it's probably you know, looks a little uglier than perhaps someone that's just in cruise control at a lesser speed. So, you know, we're trying to weaponize the engine that they have and make them feel like, hey, if I can control this, I can do something perhaps that other players can't do. So it's kind of resetting the mind to think that way versus, oh, here we go again. And now that, you know, gosh,
1: that'd be negative.
0: Organization can be swinging and here, you know, and then just snowballs. So, and so it's a matter of, you know, him, having the right self-talk and, but also, Given the right cues from our hitting coach.

0: or teammates or just the organization in general to keep him on track or keep others on track?
1: Yeah, there is always that fine line. I love what Craig Counsell did with the Cubs, Ballesteros. He's like, don't touch him. Leave him alone. don't try to fix this. All right. You mentioned you have the first pick in the draft. Generally speaking, I mean, you're not going to tell me here in this forum who you're going to pick with the first pick. But generally speaking, do you lean toward the talent or maximizing the slot money that you guys have? Because that seems to be, you know, really determining factor in a lot of these drafts these days.
0: Yeah, for us, you know, it's going to be the talent, the top talent, what we feel like the top talent is. And, you know, there's been drafts that we've had in the past, not necessarily applying to the first pick that, okay, we're going to try to maximize the pool here. And not that we won't try to do that. We still will. But we want to get the first pick right. I mean, it's a responsibility, obviously, to the organization and really baseball to identify someone that, you know, can handle being the number one pick, cause that's associated to that player for the entirety of his career and his life. So, you know, it's a significant one. I don't want to put a burden on the guy because we want to have him go out there and play baseball, but we're going to identify and we're going to choose the player that we feel like is the most talented.
2: Seattle Sports. Download the Seattle
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0: that Pope is a White Sox fan. Tell me about when you first heard that and how much you guys have leaned into that, and whether or not, you know, the off chance that maybe there's been some contact with you and the Pope.
1: Yeah, when it first came out and he was, you know, Pope Leo was named the Pope, I didn't really believe it. You know, it was one of those, you know, he's a White Sox fan, because I don't know if you remember the first kind of message put out there that he was a Cubs fan. And I think there was like this assumption that he was a Cubs fan. And you know, his brother didn't take to that very well, and was very vocal about his White Sox fandom. And then, you know, come to find out, he attended, you know, some World Series games in 2005. And we've got video, we've got that photo, it's in our hallway. We had an event, you know, with the Archdiocese at the stadium last summer, which was, talk about a unique experience to attend to. And he was, you know, on the video board and offering a message to everyone in attendance. So, yeah, I've also told people, you know, and I have not talked to him, I have not met him, but it's also, there's a non-zero chance that I'll be able to meet the Pope at some point in my life now because of the association, you know, with the White Sox. So that's a very cool thing to say. And you know, since that was announced, there's been a lot of positive things happening with the White Sox. And I hope that he's tracking it. And I think we've got some fan giveaways. We've probably already done it, and we'll continue to do that. So it's certainly been a welcomed addition.
0: Can you imagine if you guys make the World Series someday? I'm assuming that you'd be okay with him throwing out the first pitch.
1: I would be. Yeah, I would support that.
0: All right. You know, the journey of the White Sox is well known. 121 losses a couple of years ago, and then you're doing what you're doing this year in the playoff hunt. Give me a low moment that you've had and the coolest moment you've had during the course of this journey.
1: Gosh, yeah. I mean, it's tough to not say the low moment was breaking that record. I did, you know, when we were going through, you know, that very difficult 2024 season, and, you know, it came to the point where it became, okay, we're probably going to break this record, where, okay, I've got to think into the future here, right? And gosh, what a story this will be. And, you know, then you almost embrace it. You have to embrace it. And listen, going into 2024, and that remains here, even in the 26th season, you know, we've committed to foundationally improving the Chicago White Sox organization. That applies to, you know, our amateur scouting process, our international process, the player development, research and development, the major league operation, everything that goes into it. Let's commit to that, because we know that good things will come from that. Do we know, you know, specifically or precisely what that's going to bring to the table? It's never been about, you know, we're talking about championships and a World Series. It's about, you know, going about it the right way and committing to being the best that we can in all of those areas, knowing that good things will come. And, you know, I've had conversations with people when you're going through these struggles, and we've gone through struggles this year, and we'll go through more struggles. But early in the season, when, you know, we played the Brewers and we get swept, and then you know, we had a tough series in Miami, and I recall talking to, you know, one of the members of our front office. It's like, man, you know, I really feel like we've gone about this the right way, whether it be our hiring process, what we've, you know, the resources that we put into this organization from a foundation standpoint. It's got to turn at some point. You know, we've got to be going through, we've got to start feeling this at the major league level. And thankfully, we've had some good runs here, and, you know, gotten that, you know, level of gratification. But yeah, that 2024 season was difficult. It was. I don't want to, you know, it's not, you'd never say that just had to happen for us to have future success, because, you know, we're associated to it with that. But, you know, what a story it can be. You know, if we go out there and we accomplish something special, and we point back to, you know, this group, this team, you know, what we went through 2024 to look where we are now. It's just a great story for sports. You know, I grew up in Detroit, and, you know, I'm a Lions fan. I was a Lions fan. And, you know, to see, you know, they went a season without winning a game. and you know, and the success that they're now having, you know, at the top there. I mean, it's that's significant. I know what it does for a city, that story, and you know, we have that opportunity here with the White Sox, and you know, the fan base, it's alive. They're feeling this. So to be able to continue to bring some positives throughout this year and in the coming years, I think, you know, what an opportunity, and it could be really special. So I can't say that there's one moment that I would say just feels really good. Because, you know, Will and I talk all the time. It's not about, you know, we don't talk about our win-loss record. We don't. We talk about, you know, solving for that day. And, you know, with that mindset, we know good things are going to come along with just us being committed to this foundation. So, you know, it's, you know, you just got to fall in love with the process. And I don't think you actually truly appreciate the process when it's all, you know, probably when it's all finished, when we're all done here. Then you look, point back, you're like, man, that was a lot of fun. But when you're in it, you know, it's solving for the day.
0: So I'm going to ignore the Lions part of it because I'm a huge Vikings fan. So I'm going to set that aside, okay? But I bet you the high point will be if you know, you guys have a big moment in September, whatever that is Murakami at the microphone after the game. That might be a high moment for you.
1: That would I would agree with that.
0: All right, Chris. Well, thanks for doing this. I really appreciate your time.
1: Yeah, thanks, Buster. Appreciate it.
0: Sarah Langs is a reporter and producer for MLB.com, and every week we play the numbers games with her. Let's go through her numbers for today. Number one, Shohei Ohtani has a 0.82 ERA. That's the second lowest by a Dodgers pitcher in his first seven starts of a season since ERA became official in the National League in 1912, behind only Fernando Valenzuela, 0.29 ERA in 1981, in a time known as Fernando Mania. Number two, Josh Bell had his first stolen base on Wednesday since September 27th, 2018. He went 978 games in between stolen bases, the longest streak by a batter in between two stolen bases since at least 1900. And I can tell you this, you know, in the last couple of years, we've had players read some of Sarah's notes. Josh Bell has been all in on this. So it's cool to see a note about him among Sarah's numbers today. And number three, the shutout by the Orioles against the Yankees on Wednesday was the first that they've been involved in this season. It was their 44th game. The last Major League Baseball team to go this long without being part of a shutout on either side, the 2017 Washington Nationals, who pitched a shutout in game 48 that season. The only other time the O's and Browns went this long into a season without being involved in a shutout, 1996. They got shut out in game 67. I was covering the Orioles that year.
2: All right, Bleacher Tweets here to end the week on a Friday. First one coming from Dan from Bangkok. He says, hey guys, the Brewers have just started a stretch of the toughest schedule imaginable. 20 straight games versus first and second place teams. Yes, even the Twins are in second place. No one is more than three games out of first, and this includes 12 games versus teams that are in first or just out of first. How are they doing so far? Well, they're 5-1 as of Thursday. What say you about the Brewers, Buster?
0: It's just classic of Pat Murphy's teams where they don't seem daunted by anybody. Like they just seem like they can handle whatever's thrown at them. It's very matter of fact. And certainly their athleticism really seems to unnerve other teams. And so, you know, they do well, I think, against good teams because of that, because they just seem to throw people off. It's a little bit like the Rays. We've been talking about their offense being chaos. And it's interesting because the Brewers on one end of the spectrum and the Yankees so far have been at the other. The Yankees have struggled against teams with good record. And I was not aware that they had that kind of an extended stretch against good teams. So that'll be interesting to watch. And by the way, we're hoping that we're going to get Jacob Mizorowski on the podcast sometime here soon.
2: Our next one comes from Charlie from Los Angeles. Kind of an interesting one here. He says, I saw Caleb Durbin hit a home run off a position player against the Orioles. And given the Red Sox offensive struggles so far, it felt like a dubious honor. I'm a huge Red Sox fan too. With that, it occurred to me that a homer off a position player could be considered defensive indifference. Why? If you're not giving runners steals because the defensive team doesn't try to get them out, then why are you giving them home runs? thought it was just a fun topic to explore given baseball's occasionally stingy approach to stats.
0: Yeah, that's an interesting, it's an interesting question. And it was funny, just coincidentally, last week, you know, we had David Ross on our game broadcast, and Rossi's first major league home run, he was playing with the Dodgers, came against the Arizona Diamondbacks, and it was first baseman Mark Grace pitching for the Diamondbacks, you know, veteran player brought in to save an inning. And Rossi went deep, and Mark Grace cussed him all the way around the bases as he was circling, because he's like, really, dude? You come up and you take that kind of swing against me in these situations? I agree with your overall point, but here's the difficulty of that. And someone who did a bunch of official scoring when I was covering the minor leagues, how do you score it? Like, it's easy to do the stolen base, indifference thing, because you just don't give credit to the hitter for that. But, you know, guy hits a home run off a position player. What do you do that in your scorebook? How do you deal with that? Let's say he hits a grand slam. Who do you charge the runs to and all that? It's much more complicated, I think, than the stolen base thing.
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0: Hello and welcome in. It's Always College Football. I'm your host, Greg McElroy. Glad to have you here with us today. Two things happened this week in college football, and they deserve your full attention. They do. The first, the Presidential College Sports Reform Committee, they dropped their draft, a three-phase overhaul of every structural problem this sport has been dealing with for the last few years. They're introducing coaching salary caps. They're doing a group of six playoff. They're talking about pooling media rights. They're talking about the bird rule for the transfer portal. It's either the most ambitious intervention we've seen in the history of college sports, or it's just a whiteboard exercise that gets blocked immediately and forgotten by Labor Day. But we will go through every single idea. I'm going to tell y'all exactly what I think. But first, we're going to sit down with the head coach of the Alabama Crimson Tide. Kalen DeBoer is in year number three in trying to rebuild one of the most scrutinized programs in the entire country. He's coming off an 11-4 season that ended in a blowout loss in the Rose Bowl. He's staring at a quarterback competition that is a competition in every sense of the word and an October schedule that's going to be really challenging. So we got a lot of ground to cover. And we always encourage you, if you're new to the show or if you have not been around it, go and download the podcast wherever you get the podcast. Doesn't matter what platform you're on or what platform you prefer. We're there for you. You can also check us out on the ESPN College Football YouTube page. So let's kick things off with the head coach of the Alabama Crimson Tide, Kalen DeBoer. Coach, we always appreciate you making the time. It's year three at Alabama, 9-4 year one, 11-4 year two, get to the college football playoff quarterfinal. From the outside, the trajectory looks right, but from the inside, where do you feel like this program is headed here in 26?
1: Yeah, you're just trying to build on the things that have gone really well, the things that you feel culturally are in the right spot. Schematically, you know, our schemes and things that fit our personnel and evolving those with continuity of coaches, I think, which is really important. You see that specifically on the defensive side. Offensively, you know, some guys had great opportunities. And so a few new faces there, but you build on the things that are going really well. And then you continue to learn from, you know, the things where you've fallen short. And that's the way it would be, whether you were national champions or, you know, over, you know, that's just what I think the great coaches do and staffs and our team wants that. Our team wants to have real feedback. That's our job as coaches. They want to know really the areas we need to improve. They all want to be their best and that's individually and collectively.
0: Well, one position we're all very, very focused on is the quarterback spot. And I mean, Keelan Russell, everybody buzzing about him after the A-Day performance. And we know Austin, he was a little limited, so it wasn't really an apples to apples comparison. But what did this spring kind of tell you about where each of those two guys is in their development?
1: Yeah, no, it was awesome for Keelan to have, you know, some success there like he did, making the plays he made in the 8A game there. And, you know, he just took advantage of opportunities and the spring went on, kept growing. That's what we expected from him, you know, just this growth and, expect that from Austin too, because, you know, guys who haven't taken all these snaps in games, their exposure to opportunities, and taking advantage of it, that's what you'd expect. And, you know, Keelan, has a high ceiling. Austin has a high ceiling. They both, compete. They do it the right way. I love how they do it within the framework of our team and what we're trying to build. They got a great relationship themselves. And so them together makes us stronger as opposed to what you maybe see in some situations where that competitiveness could be divisive. And it's definitely not that for our football team. So just a salute to those guys, a salute to, you know, Coach Grubb. And, you know, it even goes back to not just Coach Ellis, but I think Coach Sheridan and his time here, I'll give, you know, some props to him on building that room. And then Coach Grubb doing a great job of continuing to take this spring along with Coach Ellis, keep building.
0: You know, it's funny. It's like so many people ask me all the time, like, hey, what do you think about the quarterback situation? I'm like, honestly, I think quarterbacks will be fine. Like, regardless of which direction it goes, like, it's not a position that's keeping me up at night because I know you can't play quarterback by yourself. So, you know, I'm more a little bit what's going on around them. So let's start a wideout. It's going to be pretty young. You know, Germ's gone and Isaiah Horton's transferred out. Feels like Ryan Coleman-Williams being really kind of stepping into a new role, kind of tearing off the rearview mirror of what was an up and down second season. Looks like he's kind of getting back to form. So what do you think we're going to get from Ryan Coleman-Williams here in year number three?
1: Yeah, you know, and we have a lot of youth still, but our youth has played a lot of snaps in a lot of cases. And then there's even some players across the board, I'll get back to your question, but that have played snaps at other places too. And so they are new to our program, but, you know, we have very few seniors. We have 9 seniors, 8 on defense, 1 on offense, and but we got a lot of juniors. I think we're at 19 juniors. Guys are in their third year, and a number of them are in the third year in our program. And Ryan would be that. Just the experience and, you know, what he's done. He knows what it's supposed to look like, knows what it feels like. He's been there. And here's what I want to be careful of. He's worked extremely hard. People, I think, oh, it's a wake-up call for your football team or whatever it might be. Ryan's been Ryan. Ryan works, and you're never going to question the work ethic, the character, the personality. He's competitive as anyone you're going to find. And, you know, it shows. And our team just loves that about him. And then, you know, what he's done as a leader, being really the guy that's probably taken as many snaps as anyone on the offensive side in particular. He's in the weight room and he can lead the charge. He's here this whole month of May. He might have little things in the weekends and he goes and does, but he's here. You know, our guys are away from school for the most part. There's a couple weeks where they do get that one time a year to get away. Guess who's here? You know, and that's Ryan Coleman-Williams. And so I'm excited about what that future looks like. I just think if you just keep working, the good things come to you sooner or later. You want it sooner than later, but that's going to be the case, I think, for Ryan. It
0: certainly feels that way. And I mean, just even talking to him last year, like, he had perspective the whole time. He knew it wasn't maybe playing at his best, but he never really lost that smile. You know, I think there's something to say about that, like, despite some of the ups and downs and the inconsistencies, but I know it's in there. And I think we all as college football fans hope that it comes out this year. The offensive line rebuild in some ways, right? Couple holdovers, couple guys that you anticipated filling spots, but you kind of turn that room over a little bit and you have a lot of new faces that are competing for jobs. So how do you feel about where that group is coming out of spring?
1: I thought they made a lot of progress. And then again, new faces and some young faces. But, you know, Michael Carroll took a lot of snaps for us the last half of the year. And, you know, he wasn't going to jump in there as a true freshman the first game of the year. But you could see just what he's capable of, whether it was the spring, summer, fall camp. It just took a matter of time for him to get out there on the football field. You know, we saw what Jackson Lloyd could be as he continued to grow. And then again, it wasn't perfect every day in practice, but he got his chance here this spring and he took those valuable reps against our ones every single day. And, you know, his growth is just a lot like what we're talking about with Keelan. You know, his growth is just going to continue to be on that trajectory. And so other guys that have come into the program, you know, they've taken some snaps. A Javen James, you know, no one really knows who he is, but, you know, started a couple of seasons now, you know, and the last one in the SEC here. So, you know, just guys like that, a lot of snap counts under, you know, Rayson's, you know, he's logged a lot of snap counts as a center. And he came from Cal Poly, you know. And so, again, different level of football. But when with him coming in here and doing what he does, you can see the intelligence factor. You can see him technically do a good job. There is a learning curve. Again, physicality, every single plays on another level. But he's adjusting well and, again, needs a great summer, needs a great fall camp. And, you know, but there's a lot of things that we feel really good about. Could go on and on with some other transfers that have come in. You know, we're excited about Will Sanders, who's, you know, homegrown here. You know, really expecting some things coming off of just some rehab and some injury stuff that he's had here this spring, being more of an interior guard spot. So Again, it's a work in progress. I think Coach Clem's done a great job of developing a mindset. Given the feedback, I think he's a great teacher, and these guys recognize that. They take what he says and they apply it. They believe in it. And then again, collectively, they can see each other working extremely hard, making some sacrifices. There's some guys that are back, 3 weeks early. Took 1 week kind of at the end of finals through the weekend, and they're back rolling here in the weight room, working together, especially that group. And that was intentionally, the case for them, our coaching staff encouraging that, and those guys are here putting in that time before the team comes back around Memorial Day.
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11: You know, it's funny because the one word I heard in that entire great answer about where the O-line is at and where the competition is at and the accountability and culture that's being created, I heard mindset. And to me, with the offensive line play, a lot of it, like, you don't have to be the most talented guy, but if you're a grinder, like, you can move people, you know? So how much of getting improvement from that position group is kind of a shift in mindset and really focusing maybe less on skill and more on attitude and effort?
1: Yeah, that and then trust and belief in yourself and your group together. Because you know, if there's a position group that's got to play together, it's offensive line. You know, one guy doing his own thing doesn't mean he's, you know, not physically up to the challenge or anything like that. It's just a guy who doesn't take the proper footwork and allows that double team to, you know, get that extra push then and be working together and come off at the right time to the second level. Those type of things are what we got to continue to have. And the mindset, the belief, you know, that, hey, you can do it. This is how it's got to be done. We got to be on the same page. Who's making the call? Okay, our center is. Racing, setting us in the right direction. You know, Strayhorn, Caden's done a nice job too coming in, playing that position. And so trusting those guys. Hey, if we're gonna be wrong, we're gonna be all wrong all together, and no one's doing their thing. And you know that's real too. I mean, you know, that doesn't happen very often, but when you are, if everyone's on the same page, you know, there might be the backsides that's unblocked versus the front side, or vice versa. You know, but that's what you want. You want a group that's so locked in step. We're doing this thing all together. You know, even if it's wrong once in a while, and the center pointed the wrong direction or to the wrong guy, you know, because he was a little confused. That happens all the time in football. You know that.
11: Yeah. If you're wrong, don't let anyone be able to tell you that you're wrong, except for your coach. That's it. We call games every week. I'm sure there's a million things we get wrong, but they got wrong together. So, Power to them. Made a big investment along the defensive line via the portal. You got some new faces up there. One thing I learned, and just to watching the group last year, it felt like a lot of the times, I know Yanze Pierre, he really came on, did some really good things last year. But it felt like if you guys want to generate pressure, it was like, all right, we got to bring the house. You know what I mean? And I get the sense that the next phase of evolution for Kane Womack and his defense is to have some guys that can create their own shot you don't have to blitz to be able to bring pressure. So what did you see from some of the guys along the defensive front that makes you believe that, all right, we're making strides in that direction this year?
1: Yeah, and again, I don't want to take away, because I think our guys did last year a very good job. We got better, right? We got better from 2 years ago in 24 through 25. Some of it was just finishing plays. You know, some guys were close 2 years ago. We didn't get the quarterback on the ground. We gave him a lane to escape and scramble because we weren't quite all, you know, operating together. I think that there's different ways for a quarterback to either get sacked or even just feel the pressure. The pressure up the middle to me and guys that are coming right in your face, there's different layers to that. There's different levels to it, because a guy, you know, pushing our offensive lineman or us pushing their offensive lineman backwards is one thing. It's another thing when those guys are 6'3", 6'4", and they got long arms and they're tipping balls and stuff like that. And so now the quarterback can't see, he trying to escape. And then that's, you know, there's different ways that those sacks happen. I think we did it very conventionally, you know, other than when we were blitzing and it was kind of guys, you know, winning their one-on-ones. Yanze is probably the guy that did it the most last year. But they all working together, I think, is where we took that next step. And we got to continue to do that. There are some new faces that got to be in sync. You know, Coach Roach doing a really good job working with Coach Womack to make sure we got the right guys in the right spot, the right guys in the right packages at the right time, and that they're running the techniques and you know, we're maximizing what they're capable of through great teaching.
11: Yeah, and another position group where a lot of people, I get questions all the time. Hey, Crowell. I mean, a name that keeps coming up. Everyone loves the new toy, right? I understand that for sure. And look, there's no denying his pedigree leading to this point as one of the top backs in high school football last year. I know he's a little banged up in the spring, but more holistically for you as a guy that's been around all levels of football for a very long time, how comfortable are you going with a true freshman at running back in particular? How much of a lion's share can they take realistically as a first year college player?
1: Well, I think just take EJ or take our situation out of it. I've had that happen. We've been very successful. I think our system allows that. It'd be easier if in our now back to our situation, EJ would have been practicing all spring long. There's just, it's knowing your job, and it's much like we talked about with offensive line. It's doing your job, but it's also doing it along with everyone else. Trusting the offensive line when there's a pressure is going to take this guy, and having those reps, banked reps, and done it so many times where it's just, you can't do it wrong. You know, it's always going to be done right. And again, that a lot of times that's not just you doing your job and confident in yourself. It's you being confident in everyone else and having seen that take place where you're picking up a blitz over and over. I think the raw instincts of EJ, as you're kind of alluding to, from what we've seen, you know, whether it's high school film or just a few snaps he took at the beginning of spring ball, you know, there's a high ceiling for him. He can run well. You can see that. And, you know, that comes out through the winter workouts. I think there's football instincts and things like that. But, you know, that group, I'm proud of that group, the way that they help each other right now. I think, I don't want to say that they got a chip on their shoulder, but I think they all know that they each can elevate their own game individually. And as a whole, you know, we want to get more out of their group and the run game, you know, all together. So, you know, yeah, I had two freshmen at Fresno State that, you know, we'd go out there on the field against anyone, and we did there in 2017, you know, and they were good players. Both of them had one's still playing, Ronnie Rivers, there with the Rams as of last year, you know, but it wasn't a size thing. It was just a matter of, you know, a guy who was technically sound, had the instincts, was disciplined. You know, and I think a lot of those things do carry over with our young guys. We've added to the running back core that already exists.
11: You know, I think it's funny. So many people are really only familiar with your 10 years at both Washington and at Alabama. But I remember watching your Fresno teams, and those are some of the most hard-nosed pound the football teams you'll see. I mean, like, to the point where the offensive line was just flat out scary. So for those that maybe haven't seen what Kalen DeBoer's teams have looked like prior to Washington, I think you are a coach, just knowing you, I get the sense that you kind of play the hits. Like, all right, last year, the best thing about Alabama was the quarterback and wide receiver, so let's throw it around the yard. The year before that, it was a mobile quarterback with a pretty good run game and a couple of really electric wide receivers. So, and it, we all know what you had at Washington with Penix and the cast of characters of wide receiver. I get the sense that you kind of adapt to your personnel. So what would you say to those that say, oh yeah, well, they're really more pass happy, they're not really a ground and pound outfit? Because to me, I don't get that sense at all. I think you kind of do what your team's capable of doing year to year.
1: Yeah, I mean, I can go back to 2000. This is a long time ago, but as a coordinator in 2002, we were maybe the top running back team in the country. Back at Sioux Falls, the very next year, we were probably the top passing team in the country. Different quarterback, different, lost our running back. You work around your personnel. I really do believe that you don't win championships without a physical nature to your program. And that happens through, you know, what you do in practice. That's what we want to become. I know what that looks like. We've done it in multiple places. I'm not going to take away from what we were at Washington and the ability to throw the ball, what we were last year, you know, with Ty, you know, slinging it around to a talented group of receivers. I mean, that's dynamic. You know, you want to be as dynamic as you possibly can be. But you do need to have a physical way about you. If you want to win the championships, there's going to be weather games. There's going to be something that just, you know, you got to finish out the game and it's close and you got to grind away, or you got to get that big stop on a third or fourth and one or on the goal line. It presents itself in different ways, offensively, defensively. You know, I can't wait to the point where we get back to, you know, that being what we truly are. And I know our guys are working extremely hard to make sure that any flaws that we've had or areas we've come short, and that's the staff and that's our players, that we are, you know, we are looking to become what we know we need to be and can be.
12: The traditions. The rivalries. Drama.
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26: Hey, it's Evan Cohen. Coming up Thursday, we'll react to Game 2 of the Western Conference Finals. 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
27: Hey, this is Rich Eisen. Coming up on Thursday, the latest from the Western Conference Finals. 2-time Super Bowl champ O.C. Umanyura, and we say hello to former WWE superstar John Cena. 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
28: The road to the NBA Finals ends here, with star guards setting the tone. The Cavs eye another upset, while the Knicks carry the dreams of all of New York. 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
29: Reaction from a pivotal Game 2 of the Western Conference Finals involving the Spurs and the Oklahoma City Thunder, and how did the Cavs rebound for what happened in Game 1? It's the cool edition of Freddie and Harry, 3 p.m. Eastern Time, the mighty ESPN Radio, the ESPN app, and ESPN+.

0: We finally got a conference final game that did not take overtime to decide. I'm Q Myers. OKC knotted the series up with San Antonio after defeating the Spurs 122-113. SGA, Shai Gilgeous-Alexander had 30 points and 9 assists, while Alex Caruso had 17 points in 25 minutes coming off the bench. And after having 41 points in game one, Wemby feels like he came back to earth by dropping in only 21 points and pulling down 17 rebounds. Yeah, I know, I said only. Stephon Castle was the high scorer for San Antonio with 25 points, but also had 9 turnovers for a total of 20 through 2 games. Game 3 comes up Friday night in San Antonio. Dallas's Cooper Flagg, Charlotte's Con Knipple, and Philadelphia's VJ Edgecombe were unanimous first-team selections for the NBA All-Rookie Team that was unveiled Wednesday night. Also making first-team All-Rookies, San Antonio's Dylan Harper and Memphis' Cedric Coward. Harper also appeared on all 100 ballots with 93 first-team nods and 7 second-team votes. Those 5 players were also the only ones to get votes in the Rookie of the Year balloting, which Flagg ended up winning over Con Knipple. Caitlin Clark, she missed the game with back soreness. Fever star was a late scratch ahead of Wednesday night's 90-73 win over the Portland Fire because of back soreness. Her head coach, Stephanie White, said before the game, Clark woke up with stiffness and soreness in her back and then asked in postgame whether that was going to be an issue. She said it can be, if there's anything more detailed than that, that'll be for the training staff to address. The 2024 number one draft pick and Rookie of the Year, Clark, is coming off an injury-riddled season in which she appeared in only 13 games and missed the entire second half of the season. For more scores and analysis, check out ESPN.com and the all-new ESPN app. Coming up, more reaction to Western Conference Finals Game Number 2 between the Spurs and OKC with Emmett Golden and me, Q Myers, here on Game Night on ESPN Radio and the all-new ESPN app.
1: 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Plus, after an epic collapse, will the Cavs have enough to rebound in Game 2? It's Unsportsmanlike, 6 a.m. Eastern, right here on ESPN Radio, ESPN2, and ESPNU.
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4: Looks for SGA, finds him on the bounce. SGA drives inside the arc, pulls back, jumper. Good for SGA! 30 points in Game 2 as the Thunder lead by 7. 120-113, Thunder, 40 seconds to go.
5: They ISO'd him on the left side and made him pay.
0: That was Shai Gilgeous-Alexander getting the ball.

0: least not for what the previous two conference final games have been. Obviously, I'm saying it in jest. This was another really good one. And I felt like the second quarter is where OKC really grabbed a hold of this. They were physical with Wemby all night long, but I really felt like that second quarter is when it kind of wore on Wemby a little bit and kind of got him out of his hookup. Look, he was still amazing, but does he need to have 50 or 45 or something, you know, in order to beat the Oklahoma City Thunder? And I'm sure that's what the Spurs might be asking themselves, because as great as Wemby was, 21 and 17, they found a little bit of a way to slow him down, and it was just being very physical with him.
1: Well, not to mention, in game one, he played 49 minutes. Right,
2: true.
1: And so between all the minutes that was on his body from game number one, everything he did to will his team to victory, and then you know they're playing every other night, so to come back, and then you have that physicality, you're already tired. How much more tired are you when someone's banging on your body all night and getting away with it? It's not like they were getting called for fouls. Hartenstein was living on Wemby, right? I mean, he might as well have been on vacation like I do and go out to, you know, get out there on the boat, go surfing or doing something. It just seemed like he was all over Wemby all night long. And to Hartenstein's credit, if they're not going to call it, rock with it.
0: Yeah. And this, what did he play? I think it was 12 minutes in game one. He put 27 in. Mm-hmm. You know, tonight, 10 points, 13 rebounds. He only had four fouls that were called.
1: Right.
0: And I'm not crying by any means.
1: No, not at all.
0: You know, but he was very, very physical, and they could have called some more fouls on him. I don't think in San Antonio they'll allow him to be that physical. But like you said, it ain't a foul if they don't call it.
1: Right, and both of these teams are both two physical teams.
0: Right.
1: Right, that's how they get down. They create turnovers. That was the other key, right, the turnovers for OKC. They only had nine, where the Spurs had 21. And to me, Emmett, that's how OKC, that's how they blitz you.
0: Yeah.
1: Right? When they start turning you over, I mean, you saw it last year on their way to a championship. That's like the death nail, right? As soon as you start turning the rock over, those guys get out there running, and all of a sudden, the crowd gets fired up. Everyone, you know, gets all the confidence in the world, and it just makes the game slow down for OKC. I felt like that they blitzed the Spurs early, turned them over quite a bit. They got away with all the turnovers they had in game number one. They didn't get away with the turnovers in game two.
0: Yeah, very rarely do you have more than 20 turnovers and win.
1: Right.
0: You know, that's what we call an anomaly.
1: Right.
0: Tonight was a little bit of a regression to the mean, because the Spurs had 21 turnovers, and obviously they end up losing by 9 tonight. And Stephon Castle, who I love watching.
1: Oh, he's a hell of a player.
0: Oh, I love watching him play. I love his game. He's in the past two games combined, 20 turnovers.
1: Right. He's not playing his position. He's not playing his position. Fox is out, you know, and you know, one of the big things that we take away from this game is Harper and his injury, right?
0: Yeah.
1: If all of a sudden he's compromised and he's out, and then you look at Jay Will for the Thunder, he leaves again with a hamstring. And I mean, look, I respect him for trying to battle back and come back and battle back and come back. Those hamstrings, man, you know what it is. At some point, those hamstrings, you just got to shut it down.
0: Yeah, it might even make sense, and I know they obviously need him, but maybe just not play the rest of the series. And, you know, in hopes to get to the, you know, if they make it to the finals, to be healthy for the finals. But honestly, Q, we know that probably ain't long enough to really
1: heal. It's going to heal up when he's in the off season and he's got his feet up and he's kicking it. That's when it's going to heal up.
0: Right. It's going to take probably 3 months, if not four, for that hamstring to be totally healed. That's just how hamstrings are. And there's nothing you could do about it but rest it. And it's tough to rest when you're in the Western Conference Finals and you're a very important player to your team.
1: There's no doubt. So OKC gets the victory, 122-113. We mentioned Victor and his performance, 21 points, 17 rebounds, 6 assists. He was getting beat up. He was getting, you know, battled with. And it was a tough night for Wemby, even though he still, if you just look at the box score, like, yeah, he had a good game. It was tough. It was a tough go for him. As a matter of fact, he's stepping to the podium. Let's go back out to OKC and hear from Wemby.
3: What was it like for you guys, especially after you lose Dylan and now you're down two big ball handlers with him and Fox? What was the challenge like there, and how'd you think you guys handled it?
4: Not well. We got to help our ball handlers more and take care of the ball.
5: Obviously, without De'Aaron, it's going to lend itself to turnover issues, but are there other factors that you guys can shore up to try to cut down on?
4: Yeah, of course.

0: consistency throughout the game in our game plan. I can think of a few down moments for myself, especially in the fourth quarter.
1: Victor, you and Hartenstein had some huge battles on the glass there. He was able to win a lot of those. But what was that battle like for you, and what do you think you guys can do better to not lose that way?
0: As I just said, it's all in the scouting. I have to trust the scouting. We have to trust it and do our work early. It's it's a straight effort.
2: Victor, what would you say is the most frustrating thing about tonight's loss?
0: I would say it's spending so much energy on catching back up to the score and then let it go away.
3: When you say it's straight effort, is it that simple, or are there some tactical, strategic kind of adjustments you can make?
0: What I mean is straight effort is like the tactics, we all know it by heart, but doesn't mean it's easy, and we have to work through it.
4: Vic, what did you think of Steph's performance tonight and the way that he played through physicality?
0: His competitiveness is unmatched, we definitely need it. He gets us out of a lot of tough situations.
1: De'Aaron's the one that is kind of the guy that controls the offense and settles you guys down a lot of the time. Yeah. When you don't have him, when you don't have Dylan, what do you try to do to keep things organized, controlled, and settled down?
0: We didn't do a great job at it today, but we need some poise for sure. Taking care of the ball, helping, the main ball handlers, and being aggressive just like we were in the third quarter.
5: Victor, when it comes to guarding Shea, obviously you guys did a really good job of that in game one, and he had more points tonight. Is there any kind of balance there between wanting to keep his numbers down and understanding that he's a good player, he's going to make shots regardless of what you guys are doing?
0: He makes shots, but nothing that he hasn't made, all season, so we worked on it, and we just didn't apply as much.
6: You know what? Let me know if I missed it, Q. I didn't hear him complaining or crying about the officiating at all.
7: No.
6: Yeah, at all. Mm-hmm. And you would think, and look, he actually has a reason to say, like, hey, I was being grabbed, there was a lot of calls, and I didn't hear him complaining at all, man. A big respect to Victor, because now maybe, I'm sure we'll hear from his head coach coming up later on in the show. Maybe he will. I'm interested to see that. But usually guys, when they don't have a leg to stand on, usually they still complain about it. Wimpy had every right there to complain about the officiating, and he didn't. The big respect to him.
7: No, what stood out to me is the fact that he kept saying we just have to trust our scouting, right? We know what we're supposed to do. We just have to go out there. He called it effort. I think a lot of that had to do with fatigue. I don't think that they weren't trusting. I just don't think that they had it. In this game, OKC came out and blitzed them from the jump. And now, to their credit, they tied the game up by the end of the first quarter. It was knotted up at 31. But you could just tell that OKC had a different speed. They were playing at a different speed than San Antonio. And there was a turnover that happened late in the third quarter where it was a 3-on-2. The Spurs had the rock, and Wemby got called for a charge. And so that was a turnover. They were only down 3, and they had a 3-on-2 break. OKC goes down and scores. Then they turn the ball over again, and OKC goes down and scores. It just felt like that, to me, was this game in a nutshell, where every single time San Antonio saw the back of the jerseys, OKC is like, okay, we're right there. We're about to catch up. They'd turn the rock over, or they'd give up an offensive rebound, and then OKC would turn that into a three-pointer. Something kept separating, and that's why the Thunder are the defending champs.
6: I was just about to say that. That's what makes championship teams. They know how to keep you at arm's length, to get a lead and maintain a lead and to keep that going. And it's tough to hold off a team as talented as the San Antonio Spurs. They got great players. Their organization is awesome. They have a culture there just like Oklahoma City has as well. So, man, hey, get your popcorn ready, because this is going to be a long series and it's going to be an entertaining one.
7: That's what I believe. I believe it's going to be a very long series. I anticipate it going all 7. It's knotted up at 1 as OKC got the 122-113 victory over the San Antonio Spurs. He's Emmett Golden. I'm Q Myers. It's game night here on ESPN Radio on the ESPN app. Coming up next, we'll actually hear from the Thunder head coach, Mark Daigneault. That's next on game night on ESPN Radio on the ESPN app.
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6: Caruso, high lob, Holmgren with the alley-oop. That lob had to be so high to get over Wembanyama, and it did.
20: Alex waited till Wemby came to play him, and he lobbed it up about 14 feet.
7: There was a lot of lobs and a lot of teardrops in this game. Game number 2 of the Western Conference Final. A game where you saw the Oklahoma City Thunder knock the series up at 1 with the 122-113 victory. That Chet Holmgren alley-oop assist by Alex Caruso. That highlight courtesy of ESPN Radio. It's game night on ESPN Radio, the ESPN app, SiriusXM Channel 80, and tune in. 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He's Emmett Golden. I'm Q Myers. And Emmett, one of the big things for OKC or anyone who's taking on San Antonio, yes, you have to adjust how you play because Wemby is a block machine. We know right. That. But at the same time, you can't completely change who you are. And I felt like in game one, OKC really went out of their way to switch up their style. I felt they were more like the Thunder tonight, and seeing guys like Holmgren catching alley-oops, and, you know, I thought he had a much better game. It wasn't huge in the box score, but he looked more confident than he did in game one. Hartenstein, he's up here dropping floaters like he's Steph Curry, or, you know, I mean, he wasn't making them all, but he was saying that, you know, we're going to still go at the big fella. We're just going to try to, you know, do a little teardrop over him. I thought that that was the better approach for the Thunder.
6: Yeah, I really think it was, to go back to the physicality, you know, I think that was the difference. Chet Holmgren did look better tonight, but it felt like whenever Wimby, when he was matched, it's something about when they get matched up together.
7: Well, they got a little rivalry going, too.
6: Right, but Wimby's winning the rivalry, and I don't even mean by output. Yeah, I mean by body language.
7: Right.
6: You know what I'm saying? When it's not even like both guys are like, yeah, let's go. It's like Wimby's like, are you ready? And Chet's like, I'm going to go ahead over here for a little bit. You know what I'm saying?
7: Right.
6: And chill. But outside of that, because Wimby obviously is a lot to handle, the MVP looked like the MVP, and the role players played their role, and even having to kind of do a little more with Jay Will being out. But listen, Alex Caruso has all the dog for anybody on OKC, and you could tell. I think he's not the best player of the team, but he's the leader of the team, in my opinion.
7: He's doing it big, man. Game one, he had 30 points in, you know, a limited amount of minutes coming off the bench, and then another 17 on tonight and 25, and OKC gets a 122-113 victory, and you know that they were going to make some kind of adjustment. So let's go to OKC and hear from their head coach, Mark Daigneault, on the adjustments that they made in game two.
2: Mark, you've talked about efficiency offensively, not just being shot making, but shot locations, but assist to turnover. What did you make of the efficiency you had on offense generally tonight?
21: Yeah, we're a lot better, obviously. I thought some of that was just us playing better. You know, we just didn't play a great game there tonight. Some of that stuff, just watching it on film, you're sitting there like, if we say nothing and do nothing, we'll just play better. And then I did think we got some fundamentals in the game that are critical against this team, and it gave us some cracks. I just thought the overall flow tonight, rhythm, was really good, put everybody at advantages. We had our foot on the gas. It was a real positive game in that respect.
22: Mark, can you talk about the decision to have Isaiah on Wimby? And, I mean, it worked great. He was good on both ends. But just what did you see out of that, and how did you see that defensive assignment lining up for you guys?
21: Well, I thought the other night and in the regular season, having wings on him was effective in the macro. You know, the other night he just had way too much of the restricted. But if you zoom out, they turned the ball over a ton. That we gave up 101 points in regulation. You know, they actually shot pretty well for the quality. The quality of shots were what we would want, other than his stuff at the rim. But two things that just didn't feel good were his stuff at the rim, you know, just felt too sustainable. And so we have to make some corrections there. It won't be the last time we have a wing on him. We had wings on him a couple possessions tonight. And then the other thing that doesn't feel good is playing Hart 12 minutes. You know, it just didn't feel good to me. But in order to get him extended past that, that's the matchup. And so we decided to start with it. It's never going to be like predetermined that we would do that the whole game. Obviously, Dub going out impacted that too, because he's a matchup. So that option was off the table to a degree. We could do Kenrich, but I just didn't feel good about doing that one cold tonight. And Hart was doing great. So that was the thinking in that decision.
23: With Wimby, seemed like you guys put him in a lot more actions tonight. How much of the game plan was to just make him work a lot more than the other night?
21: It wasn't a primary thing. You know, I think the bigger emphasis was just like our tempo on offense generally. And if we play with a good tempo, then we're going to get, you know, multiple people in actions on multiple possessions, and they're going to have to work harder collectively. And I thought that's what we got going tonight. So the guys did a great job. You know, we had great juice, great bounce back from a game that was obviously a very, you know, emotional, tough game, tough way to lose in game one, and did a great job tonight.
24: Mark, right here. Obviously, Dub played 38 minutes the other night, had a month off. You lose him tonight after the first quarter. Is him not playing the rest of the series, is that on the table? Like, what's your concern level right now?
21: I mean, he's going to get checked out. You know, I don't deal in, like, hypotheticals, you know, especially when, like, doctors are involved. You know, I just let them tell us what's going on. So he'll get checked out in the morning. We'll see where he's at. We'll update accordingly.
24: Just a quick second one. These are my words, not yours, but it's starting to feel like Shea's game ones are kind of just feel-out games. What do you see change for him tonight in terms of processing and how much of that was just him recognizing what happened the other night?
21: Yeah, I mean, as a build on what we talked about last game, you know, with him and everybody, I thought globally if our offense was better, everybody would benefit from that, and I thought he benefited from that tonight. That's when you were the one that asked the question the other night about him, and I was saying, like, we have to do a better job, you know, of getting him in advantageous situations, and I thought we did that tonight with the way we ran offense. And then he played better, you know, and there's that part too. So I thought we all played better, and you know, I had a quiet confidence about that. I didn't know if we'd win or lose the game, but, you know, I was pretty sure after watching game one and knowing our team that we were going to come out and play better tonight.
6: You know you can count on the MVP of the league. That's how you become the MVP.
7: Twice.
6: Yeah, exactly.
7: Back to back.
6: Exactly. And, you know, when you have a bad game, as I'm using air quotations, and you have 24 and 12, you should expect to have a better game. That was obviously in double overtime, and tonight in 38 minutes, SGA had 30 and 9 assists with 4 boards, and he was a big part of that when the Spurs got close. He kept them at arm's length. He'd make a bucket. He'd get to the line, and he could probably have gotten to the line even more. He only shot 6 free throws tonight.
7: Yeah, not a big number for him at the free throw line. Normally, he finds a way to get to the charity stripe a little bit more. But, again, I just got to give a lot of credit to OKC. The way that they bounced back, you knew that they were going to bounce back. Just because the Spurs won game one doesn't mean anything in the grand scheme of things. And, look, if you're OKC, you think it took them double overtime to get it to beat us.
6: Right.
7: Right? And we're still the defending champs, and we got the back-to-back MVP. All right, so we're a little off, right? We had some time off. We'll bounce back. And they look like the fresher team. They made less mistakes. Obviously, not turning the rock over. And then the offensive rebounds, man. A lot of times you could tell the story of the game based off of how many turnovers the team has and how many times the team get offensive rebounds. And every single time it looked like the Spurs had an opportunity to grab the ball and go, nope, offensive rebound.
6: And they could tell themselves, like, it took Wimby to get 41-24 for us to lose, and it was a double overtime game, so you feel confident about that. And remember, they're the defending champions. They have that experience that the Spurs don't have, and the Spurs didn't look like they needed a lot of it in game one, but I think it came in handy for the Thunder.
7: No doubt about that. Coming up next, we'll hear from Spurs head coach Mitch Johnson following their game 2 loss. It's ESPN Radio.
0: Coming up on the Thursday edition of Unsportsmanlike with Evan Cole, Michelle Smallman, and me, Chris Canty. 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
7: Western Conference Finals series is now knotted up at one. I'm Q Myers. The Thunder defeated the Spurs 122-113. SGA dropped 30 points and had 9-6, while Alex Caruso had 17 points in 25 minutes coming off the bench. And after having 41 points in game one, Wemby feels like he came down to earth a little bit. 21 points and had 17 rebounds. Stephon Castle was the high scorer for the Spurs with 25, but he also had 9 turnovers and now has a total of 20 through two games. Game three of this series comes up Friday night back in San Antonio. The Mavs, Cooper Flagg, Hornets, Con Knipple, and 76ers, VJ Edgecombe were unanimous first-team selections for the NBA All-Rookie Team that was unveiled Wednesday night. Also making first-team All-Rookie Spurs Dylan Harper and the Grizzlies Cedric Coward. Harper also appeared on all 100 ballots with 93 first-team nods and 7 second-team votes. In the NFL, Steelers quarterback Aaron Rodgers said on Wednesday, the 2026 season will be the last of his Hall of Fame-worthy career. He said, yes, this is it. When asked if this would be his final season, the four-time NFL MVP signed a one-year contract worth up to $25 million with Pittsburgh this week, reuniting himself with Coach Mike McCarthy, who he played for 13 seasons with the Green Bay Packers. For more scores and analysis, check out ESPN.com and the all-new ESPN app. Coming up, more game night with Emmett Golden and me, Q Myers, here on ESPN Radio and the all-new ESPN app.
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34: Wallace gets it to Shai Gilgeous-Alexander. The two-time MVP bounces back with a 30-point game, and the Thunder bounce back. The Western Conference Finals are even at a game apiece. Oklahoma City beats San Antonio 122-113.
7: That was the final call, courtesy of ESPN Radio. Series is knotted up at one, just like we wrote it. Just like we knew it was going to be. We all wanted the series, the Thunder and the Spurs. 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We're presented by Progressive Insurance. He's Emmett Golden. I'm Q Myers. Emmett, I don't think I'm wrong. I think this is going to be one of those... You know, they say styles create fights, and you know, right. You go through a 12-round boxing match, and a certain round goes to one fighter, another round goes to another fighter. Okay, round one went to the Spurs. Round two goes to OKC. I'm ready for round three, and that's not till Friday.
0: I'm just glad I didn't hear people after game one saying, the Spurs are going to sweep OKC. Because you know how people like to jump out of trees and overreact. And I didn't hear that. And that made me feel good because I think we all know and I think we all want. We want this to be a long series.
7: It's going to be a long series.
0: I believe it will be. Right? I'd be shocked if it was 5 games for anybody. You know, I'd be extremely shocked if that were to happen. Even if it were 6, I'd be surprised. Basketball fans deserve to see this team play each other 7 games in a row.
7: You know, when you're the San Antonio Spurs, you win game one with no De'Aaron Fox, but you had Dylan Harper, and Dylan Harper, even though a rookie, is an absolute monster. And then you lose Harper in this one, so no Fox, no Harper. That's going to be a huge concern moving forward. I know Jay Will, you know, left for OKC, and that's always an issue, you know, dealing with a hamstring situation. But Dylan Harper, that bad boy, and he is a bad boy for San Antonio. If he's going to miss any kind of time, that's really going to hurt San Antonio, especially if you don't know if you're going to get Fox back anytime soon. So maybe Miss Johnson, the Spurs head coach, will have an update on Dylan Harper. Here he is. Let's go back to OKC.
1: Whatever update you got on Dylan, what happened to him, and why he could not return to the game?
2: I have not had an update. Just excuse me. Just know he went out when he took an awkward landing. I guess I don't even know if he fell, but that awkward landing. And I just heard he wasn't coming back. I haven't got an update yet.
1: It seems pretty obvious, but you know, down Fox, then Harper's out. What kind of pressure does that put on the rest of your backcourt in a game like this?
2: A ton. You know, obviously this team is as good as anybody at turning you over. So when you're down some of your primary creators and initiators, it causes a little bit of an extra strain, whether that's who to play, what to play, what to run, et cetera, et cetera. And we'll just have to be sharper in that area because it's tough, fully loaded against these guys. So we obviously, 27 points off turnovers is not a winning formula.
6: Mitch, we hadn't talked to you since the announcement about Fox pregame. Is that a situation where it's like you said before the game? It's going to be the world you're living in now. But is that a situation where he could have played if you pushed him today, or I guess how serious is that injury?
2: Honestly, he's just trying to play every day. It's a tough injury that he wouldn't be playing with in the regular season, so he's trying to tough it out, and he did that in Minnesota, and then, you know, had an awkward landing, and so he re-aggravated it, and we just got to make sure that he's in a place that he can be out there and compete to the level that he would need to in the game that we're playing.
6: And then I guess as a corollary to those two questions, Steph has been going through some turnover issues. What can you do to kind of address that?
2: We've addressed it, and we'll continue to, just in terms of trying to help him with some of his reads, especially when he's tired, whether it's playing more off 2 feet or getting off the ball, earlier with the early pass and just letting the ball find the open man. They do such a great job of showing crowds in the paint, having multiple bodies, and so it's not just Steph, you know. He had too many turnovers, but our whole team did. And so we have to continue to not fight that moment of the game where they're going to make you pass the ball at times. And when you have those situations, you got to be able to connect with your teammate, because if you do, you go from playing in a crowd to then more than likely getting one of your teammates the basketball with an advantageous opportunity in terms of closeouts or catch shot threes.
15: Even with the turnovers for Steph tonight, what did you think of his performance and the way he was able to play through the circumstances and the physicality that the Thunder played with tonight?
2: Yeah, he's a warrior. He's out there giving it all he's got. You know, I think that when he doesn't pass the ball earlier, he misses a teammate. It's out of him being competitive and trying to make a play and be aggressive, and there's a lot of things going on, and he's shown that, you know, in the 2 years that he's been with us. He's a hell of a passer and a hell of a creator, and you know, we got to continue to help him as he's asked to guard on one end and then create that much, especially without Fox and then Harper. That's quite an output energy-wise, and so it's something that he'll be better at, and we'll be better for him to try to help him where we don't have to put maybe that much strain on him.
16: Mitch, you got guys on both sides already banged up, going down, leaving the floor. How much of this, after 2 games, do you feel like is going to be a war of attrition, just with the two teams, the way they play, and just how tight everything seems to be?
2: Yeah, it feels like that's always at this time of the season. in every sport, right? You have to get to the end to give yourself a chance. And I think, again, that's why we have to continue to trust our depth. And guys have to step up, and when their name's called, answer the bell and be able to give us some quality minutes. And then as you do get tired and the physicality heightens and the intensity is ever so present, you got to execute.
0: And that's so real. You know, a lot of times when you get to this level, all the teams are good. There aren't any bad teams left. Sometimes it just depends on who's the healthiest.
7: Right.
0: You know, and he's right. It happens in every sport when you get here because the seasons are so long and the bodies get put through so much. It seems like, especially right now, looking at both teams having some injuries, injuries are going to play a big role in who wins this series.
7: Well, injuries are playing a massive role just from the players that are on the court, and more importantly, the role that it puts other players that have to play, right? Like a Stephon Castle, he's handling the ball way more than he should. He's got 20 turnovers. You pointed that out before, 20 turnovers in the first two games. The Spurs have 21 turnovers tonight. The Thunder get 27 points off those turnovers,
0: right?
7: OKC turns the ball over 10 times, and the Spurs only get 10 points. I mean, that's your ball game right there. It doesn't take rocket science. Like, I know I'm not a great mathematician, but I can tell you right now, 27 is greater than 10. So if you're scoring 27 points off of turnovers, and you're only getting 10 points off of turnovers, that literally is the game when you lose 122-113.
0: Yeah, and they're going to have to fix it. Now, I think at home, I expect Castle to be a little bit better. And look, when you handle the ball a lot, you're going to have some turnovers, right? And every once in a while, you see a guy, a guard, that goes a whole game without a turnover. Maybe they have one.
7: Right.
0: But this isn't his natural position, so it's going to happen. It's the ones that could be avoided that you want to cut out.
7: Right. Well, and that's what concerns me, Emmett. That's why I don't know about going back to San Antonio, how much cleaner it's going to be.
0: Yeah.
7: Because, one, he's fatigued. Two, he's in a position that he's not used to being in. And he's not only just looking for his shot and, oh, he's going to get buckets, right? He had 25 points tonight. But he's also looking to distribute. And when he's distributing, that's when he makes mistakes.
0: Yeah. You're right. You're right. I can't really even dispute that. It's just, if it was six turnovers, how different would the game be? You know, was there a moment where maybe he, you know, could have just went up with the ball instead of trying to pass it to a teammate? The nine turnovers, it's a lot. And I know he's better than that. He had 11 in
7: the
0: first
7: game. He's a great player.
0: Had 11 in the first game. He's better than that. And I don't expect zero turnovers for him. My expectations aren't that. I think that would be ridiculous. But having basically averaging 10 turnovers a game, I'm sure there are some areas that he could improve in and protect the ball.
7: You just got to be smarter with it. I mean, it's just that simple. If you're handling the rock, you just got to be better with it. Look, I mean, I give James Harden hell every time he has a bad night out. You're there in Cleveland. You know how many people will give James Harden a bad night out. And I know the 25 points that Castle had was not bad. The nine turnovers were, especially when he only had eight assists. So if I'm giving him the James Harden rules, how many times have I talked about, hey, he had more turnovers than he had assists?
0: Right.
7: So, I mean, look, if I'm going to call a spade for one guy, I got to keep it a buck. I got to keep it real. I got to call it even Steven.
0: No doubt. And James would be getting destroyed
7: if
0: he had 20 turnovers in two games.
7: Facts.
0: Because he is getting destroyed for having eight, you know.
7: I mean, he's not playing well either, but that's another side. That's another conversation.
0: Facts. So, and it's just so everything means so much. Every possession is so important. It's almost it's why I love the baseball playoffs, right? You know, tonight, you know what I mean, meaningless pitches were thrown, quite a few. But in October, there's not one meaningless pitch thrown, and that's how it is right now in the NBA playoffs. Every possession means so much.
7: Well, I'm glad you brought the baseball analogy into it, because I feel like a lot of those turnovers are like allowing another team to have an extra out.
0: Oh, yeah. And you know what happens when you do that?
7: Kills you every time in baseball. You make a play or don't make the play and allow a team to get an extra out or have an ability to have an extra out. It's almost the very next pitch that burns you.
0: Yep.
7: And that's how I look at some of these turnovers. You had 21 turnovers. 27 points came off of it. And then you had, what, you allowed them to get 17 offensive rebounds? You combine those two, guess what? That's a bad day at the office, and that's how the Spurs ended up losing 122-113 to OKC, and now the series is knotted up at one. He's Emmett Golden. I'm Q Myers. Coming up, we'll hear from the MVP. No, we'll hear from the two-time back-to-back MVP, Shai Gilgeous-Alexander. It's game night here on ESPN Radio on the all-new ESPN app.
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5: 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SGA drives inside the arc, pulls back, jumper. Good for SGA! 30 points in game two as the Thunder lead by 7. 120 to 113, Thunder, 40 seconds to go.
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7: SGA had 30 points on the night, 9 assists. He had, what, 2 blocks? Multiple rebounds, 4 rebounds. My man checked about every box that he could, knowing that game one's performance wasn't that MVP performance he was looking for. Game two, much more like what he was expecting. A highlight coming in courtesy of ESPN Radio. The Thunder 122, the Spurs 113. Series is now knotted up at 1. 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He's Emmett Golden. I'm Q Myers. Really impressed with the overall bounce back from the Thunder. Yeah. Definitely impressed by the bounce back from the MVP, which you knew he was going to have a bounce back. He's not a back-to-back MVP for no reason. He's a gamer. He goes, they go. He's a fantastic player. They're deep, and they just found a way to get it done in a major way. That second quarter was really the quarter that, you know, that you look at and say, yep, that's one that you really circle. You mentioned it before. OKC outscored San Antonio 31-20 in the second.
8: And that was the difference in the game. That was it. And, you know, we spent a lot of last segment talking about turnovers from Stephon Castle. And look at SGA tonight, 9 assists, 1 turnover.
7: Facts.
8: That's the difference. Yep. You know, as much as I love Castle and I think he is a superstar.
7: Great player.
8: I think he is on his way. SGA is the back-to-back MVP for a reason. And when you can take care of the basketball, shoot it efficiently, and even facilitate. And you know what? And he actually didn't even hit a 3 tonight. He had a bad night behind the 3-point line, but still didn't fall in love with it. I don't mind 0 for 3 from behind the arc.
7: No.
8: You know what I mind? 0 for 8.
7: Right.
8: 1 for 9.
7: Right.
8: Like, that's the type of stuff that drives me crazy. Took a couple, it wasn't hitting. He got to the line, got to the rack. It was a great game for SGA.
7: Well, SGA is the mid-range king anyway, right?
8: Facts.
7: And it's so funny because I know the mid-range is looked at and kind of poo-pooed on during the regular season. During the postseason and the playoffs, if you're having good efficiency, if you're playing good, efficient basketball, all is welcome.
8: Yes,
7: right?
8: Sir.
7: Look, you gotta put your Sunday clothes on, you know, you gotta come to church in your Sunday best in the regular season. But in the postseason, come how you are.
8: Yeah. As you like Nirvana, huh?
7: Right, exactly.
8: As you are.
7: Come as you are, brother, because all that matters is that you're finding a way to get it done efficiently, and that's what SGA did. Again, 30 points, 9 assists, and as Emmett pointed out, only 1 turnover on the night. Let's go back to OKC and hear from the back-to-back MVP. Here's Shai Gilgeous-Alexander.
9: These are my words, not yours, but it's starting to feel like game one's are sort of your fill-out game. What changed for you from the other night to tonight?
10: I just have sucked when I get too long of a break. I don't think it's anything other than that. I don't know. I guess I got to do a better job with my breaks. Especially during the playoffs. I don't know if it's anything other than that, to be honest.
9: Yeah, and I think it was with like 42 seconds left, you hit that midi that you were trying to hit for like 2 minutes straight, and you told the guys around you, like, calm down. You said it explicitly, but calm down. What'd you feel in that moment to tell them that?
10: Nah, Jared was yelling at me while I was shooting, and I was just like, bro, I'm shooting. Like, don't distract me. So, yeah, that's all I was literally just telling Jared to calm down. But that's what great shooters do, let you know when they're open. So, yeah, we hashed it out. We're good.
11: Shea, Isaiah plays 12 minutes in game one, and I think people were wondering what the play might be on Wimby tonight. Turns out to be him, his willingness to go out there, play defense on a guy like that after not playing very much in the first game. What stood out to you just about what he did tonight on the floor for you guys?
10: Yeah, he's changed our dynamic since like the first game he's played. He's our physicality, he's our backbone, like he's our bruiser, sets screens, rebounds for us, he's physical. He also obviously is very skilled, like can pass, play in a pocket, makes the next play, like he helps us a lot out there. And we saw his effectiveness tonight for sure on a very high stage, very high stakes in this game. Coach didn't call his number as much in the first game, called it tonight, and he just stepped up to the challenge. You need guys like that, you need teammates like that. When you have a room full of guys like that, you get good results, and he's just a testament to that.
12: It did seem like there was more physicality toward Wemby tonight, and that's probably just natural as a series goes on, but if it was that simple to stop him, everybody would do it every game. But is that the formula going forward? You just have to make sure that he feels people around him whenever an opportunity arises?
10: I mean, every good player, they have to feel the defense. I think it's tough. He's very different to scout. So it's like you got to try to mix things up. You got to try different things. And that's just what we did. Coach tried something in the first game, didn't like it, tried something else. Like, that's what it's about. Like I said a couple times, like, we just got to make sure that we're getting better on all levels, all sides of the game, and give ourselves the best chance in this series.
13: What specific things did you guys do better in this game that you think epitomized the identity of this team?
10: We turned them over, I think. We rebounded better. I think our pace was better. Decision-making was better. But I think, like, ultimately, through their runs and their loud plays, we just, like, stuck with it and stuck with it together. They made their runs. Obviously, they're a good team. They're going to do so. But we didn't get discouraged more so tonight and just, like, hung in there. And we had our runs and our fair share of those as well.
7: I think the other thing that they had tonight was four guys in double digits off the bench. In the playoffs, that's gigantic.
10: Yeah.
7: You know, typically, you only really play about eight guys, and I want to say there was 11 players that got on the floor tonight for the Thunder. So it was a team effort. That's the one thing about Oklahoma City. Yeah, they do have stars, and they do have guys you depend on, but the others can definitely beat you when it comes to OKC.
14: Yeah, they've got a deep team. They really do. And you saw it early in the game when they first, you know, got going. There was a lot of early substitutions.
7: Yeah.
14: There's a lot of early substitutions, really, for both teams. Early on, it's, you know, and again, this is coming off a double overtime game just on Monday night in game number one. So I wanted to see how that was going to affect both teams. I feel like they both kind of, like I said, early subbed in the game. And then it felt like the Spurs, it still kind of slowed them down, where OKC, they got cooking a little bit more. And maybe that's to the point of you just making, you know, what, 11 guys played as opposed to the 7 or 8 that normally play.
7: Yeah, even for the Spurs, as I'm looking at it, it looks like they had 10 guys that played. No one went over 40 minutes. No one even hit 40 minutes tonight. I think 38 was the most that any player played. So hat tip to the coaches for not trying to destroy their guys, understanding they're human beings, right? They need a little bit of rest. But, man, it was as advertised. It was a really good game all the way through. And they said, I'm excited to see the next one.
14: Yeah, it was a really good bounce back for OKC. You know, I felt like they played a little bit more closer to OKC style of ball as opposed to whatever adjustment they thought that was a good idea in game one. I didn't think it was a game one good idea watching it. I thought, why are they playing this style? This is not who they are. If anything, you're the defending champs. Make them switch up who they are, adjust right to you. And it seemed like that they were the ones that wanted to adjust. And I get it. Everyone's trying to fill out Wemby, and especially in the regular season where they didn't have a ton of success. But at the end of the day, you just ride with how you got there, right? You just be who you are. And it felt like that's what OKC was closer to this evening as opposed to what they were on Monday night. And that's why the series is now knotted up at 122-113. OKC gets the dub. Should a Thunder shut Jalen Williams down now? With another hamstring injury, that's next here on ESPN Radio.
15: Coming up on the Thursday edition of Unsportsmanlike with Evan Cohen, Chris Canty, and me, Michelle Smallman. Jalen Brunson lit up the Garden in the fourth quarter to lead the Knicks to a huge comeback win in game one. I'll tell you if he will be able to do it again in game two. It's Unsportsmanlike, 6 a.m. Eastern, right here on ESPN Radio, ESPN2, and ESPNU.
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0: And then it became a best out of five series when you're looking at the Western Conference Finals now that it's knotted up at one. I'm Q Myers. OKC, they picked up the dub over the Spurs, 122-113. Shai Gilgeous-Alexander had 30 points and 9 assists, while Alex Caruso dropped his 17 points in 25 minutes off the bench. Victor Wembanyama felt like he went back to earth, dropping in only 21 points and pulling down 17 rebounds. Obviously, I kid, but it was a big drop-off from his 41-point performance that he had in game number one. Stephon Castle was the high scorer for the Spurs with 25 points, but also had 9 turnovers. He's got 20 turnovers through 2 games. Game number 3 comes up Friday night, coming up in San Antonio. In the NBA also, Mavs, Cooper Flagg, Hornets, Colin Knipple, and 76ers, VJ Edgecombe were unanimous first-team selections for the NBA's All-Rookie Team. That was unveiled Wednesday night. Also making first-team All-Rookie, Spurs' Dylan Harper and Grizzly Cedric Coward. Harper also appeared on all 100 ballots with 93 first-team nods and 7 second-team votes. In the NFL, Eagles linebacker Nolan Smith Jr. was arrested on May 15th and accused of speeding and reckless driving in Georgia. The Twiggs County Sheriff's Office told ESPN on Wednesday, Smith was clocked going 135 miles per hour in a 70-mile-per-hour zone. Smith made bond and was released shortly after the arrest, the Sheriff's Office said, adding that a future court date for Smith has been issued. The Georgia Gazette was first to report Smith's arrest. For more scores and analysis, check out ESPN.com and the all-new ESPN app. Coming up, more game night with Emmett Golden and me, Q Myers, here on ESPN Radio on the all-new ESPN app.
1: And the Thunder bounce back. The Western Conference Finals are even at a game apiece. Oklahoma City beat San Antonio 122-113.
2: I just thought the overall flow tonight, rhythm, was really good. 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We had our foot on the gas. 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
3: Basketball doesn't get better than this. 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We just got to keep punching.
0: Just what we expected, right? A series like this, now knotted up at one after the Thunder get the 122-113 victory of the San Antonio Spurs. Sound coming in, highlight, courtesy of ESPN Radio. 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He's Emmett Golden. I'm Q Myers. To get a little bit more in-depth on the OKC side of things, we bring in our guy, Jim Traber, WWLS, the sports animal in OKC. And Traber, thanks so much for your time. Definitely appreciate you. So from one game to the next, what did you see as the big difference between Oklahoma City, what they were able to do, and getting the victory over the San Antonio Spurs?
4: Well, first of all, you know, before the series, I didn't think Hartenstein could play in this game. And of course, in game one, they took him out after about 2.5 minutes. And then we debated on the radio today whether they would, you know, he would start him, and he did. But the number one problem in game one.

0: How big is that if he's not able to play the rest of the series? You know, just how big of an impact is that going to make?
1: Well, if Harper can't play, then it's kind of, you know, tit for tat, right? Obviously, Fox has been out, so they've missed one of their players. I got to tell you something. J-Dub has got to be done. I mean, this is the third time he's hurt a hamstring. And I've had hamstring. I'm sure you guys have. You never know. The most amazing thing about a hamstring is that you never, ever know when it's right until you go full speed. And then suddenly you're going full speed and it pulls again. So I just cannot believe, as great as this young kid is, I don't think you can take chances. I don't think you can play him. I mean, I know everybody would want him to play, but I just don't think you can play him anymore. But we all know that the Thunder are deep and the Spurs are deep. And this is just going to be an unbelievable series. I mean, I picked it to go seven, and I think it's probably going to go seven.
2: Yeah, I think you're spot on. This is the series that everybody wanted, and they wanted it for a reason, because exactly what you said. Both teams are deep, and it has an opportunity to go seven. Again, Jim Traber from the Sports Animal in OKC is with us here on Game 9 on ESPN Radio on the ESPN app. There was a lot of conversations about what Chet Holmgren wasn't in game number one. Game number two looked like he stepped his game up. What did you think about the performance from Chet?
1: I will say a little bit, okay? Look, Chet Holmgren is an incredibly skilled basketball player, especially for being 7-1. But this dude's getting ready to make $50 million. And in game one, he took seven shots.
2: Right.
1: Now, you saw him go to the basket and slam the ball. And you know where Wembanyama was? On the bench, okay? He is definitely intimidated by Wembanyama. It's a good thing that Hardenstein isn't. Because, listen, Chet is a big-time player. But he is intimidated by Wembanyama. Was he better tonight? Absolutely. Mm-hmm. But I still think that Wembanyama's on the floor. He just kind of stands around, and it's almost like, you know, he don't want any part of him. But anyway, at least Hartenstein and Caruso and some of those other guys are battling with him. And, you know, Wembanyama is just an amazing basketball player. But both teams have so many different players that you never know who's going to be the really good one. Caruso was unbelievable in game one. And, you know, they got a lot of dudes that can play on both teams.
0: I'm glad you brought up, you know, Alex. What did you think of his play tonight? And, you know, maybe outside of SGA, is he the most important player on the Thunder?
1: Wow. That's interesting. You know, he's kind of the heart and soul of the team. In game one, they looked scared to death in the beginning of that game. And I know that sounds ridiculous because they're the champions. But this Wembanyama kid, yeah, he had three blocks in game one, but how many shots did he affect? About 15? Right. The guy's amazing. And what happened? Caruso came in and said, I'm not scared of him. And he started playing hard, and he made some threes. And then the next thing you know, the rest of the team got fired up. Now, again, they lost in double overtime. But Caruso's the heart and soul of this team, guys. And he's obviously the oldest player. And when they went and got him, they needed somebody like him. One of the greatest trades that no one's going to talk much about is Caruso for Giddey, because Giddey can't play defense and he can't shoot. And he didn't fit into this team. And Caruso was perfect for this team, guys.
2: Jim, one of the biggest things I took away from this game was the turnovers and the fact that San Antonio turned the ball over 21 times, OKC only 9. Is OKC at its best when it's turning them over and it's able to get out there and run like we saw tonight?
1: Yeah, I just got to tell you, just pencil in somewhere between 15 and 20 turnovers. That's what the Thunder do. It doesn't matter who it is. Mm-hmm. Every once in a while, you'll see a team have 11 turnovers or 7 turnovers. But most of the time, especially when a game gets hectic, you know how it is in the playoffs, guys. I mean, it just turns up. And this team with their hands, you know, I mean, Wallace is unbelievable defensively. Caruso's unbelievably defensively. You know, Dort can really play defense, but he just can't do anything on offense, so he's hard to play. But I will say that this team can turn you over, and when they score on live ball turnovers, that's when they're definitely at their best.
2: Well, Jim, we'll close out with this. It's been fantastic. Do appreciate you. The series is knotted up at 1. It's headed to San Antonio. Obviously, we're looking at the injuries, but outside of the injuries, what do you think is going to be the biggest key for OKC as they go into Game 3?
1: Well, I would bet you any amount of money down in San Antonio they're not going to let Hartenstein beat the living crap out of Wembanyama. That would be my guess on the home floor. So let's see how that goes. I bow down to Hartenstein. I mean, he went from having no chance to play in the series. And by the way, that's just not me talking. The only time Hartenstein played in game one was

0: and Cornette was on the floor. And I thought that was the right thing to do. But he showed tonight, hey, I can play when Wembanyama's on there. But if you watched him, fellas, he was holding his arm and, you know, locking up with him and everything. And if they're let him going to play like that, then he's going to be fine. I would bet that they don't let him do that down there in San Antonio. But, you know, we'll see. The injuries are so big. J-Dub is huge. I said at the beginning of this series, I did not think they could beat the Spurs if J-Dub was hurt. But Harper is, in my opinion, guys, the second best player on the team. I don't know about you guys, but I think he is going to be a superstar. And if he can't play, well, then it goes equal. And then if Fox gets back, I think we're looking at seven games, and it'll be hard for San Antonio to win on Oklahoma City's home floor.
1: Yeah, it's going to be fun, man. Again, this is the reason why we all wanted this series, and it has lived up to the hype so far. Knotted up at one after OKC gets a 122-113 victory in game number two. Jim, fantastic stuff, my man. Thanks so much for giving us a few minutes of your time. We definitely appreciate you here on game night.
0: Absolutely. By the way, fellas, I've made a prediction. 5 of the next 6 years, these two teams will meet in the Western Conference Finals. So the only time they may not is if there's some bad injury. But I'm telling you, this is going to be big time for a long time.
1: Sign me up.
2: I believe it.
1: Yeah. Sign me up. I'm okay with that. Sign me up. Jim, great stuff, man. Thanks so much.
0: Thanks, fellas.
1: Absolutely. Great stuff right there. Jim Traber talking all things OKC, and the Thunder found a way to get it done. And now the series is knotted up at one. Game three coming up on Friday. And, of course, you can hear it right here on ESPN Radio. Of course, we want you to be a part of the show. Let us know what your thoughts are on OKC, getting the dub, tying things up. You can always hit us up at 888-SAY-ESPN, 888-729-3776, or on social media at eGoldie80, at ESPN Radio, and at your boy Q254.

0: Damn it. Got a couple quick ones real quick from Jasper. He says, Stephon Castle is a great young player. That dunk on Hartenstein was ridiculous. But 20 turnovers in two games, most of them live ball, is unacceptable. I believe if he just slowed down like the Cavs didn't on Tuesday, he could cut down on the turnovers.
1: Yeah, it had to. You know, I got love for you, Jasper. I had to throw a little Cavs in there, huh? All right, it's all good. But you're right. You're right. Sometimes we call it speed balling, right? Where you're just trying to move too fast, or your brain's working faster than your body is. And I agree. I think the world of Castle. I do believe at times, maybe if he just slowed down a bit, some of the careless turnovers would be taken care of.
0: He also goes on to say, if OKC goes to win this series, Alex Caruso may very well be the MVP. He's been huge in the first two games of the series.
1: Most important player on OKC. Not the best, but the most important.
0: He has been so far through two. Yeah. Jasper, thanks so much for that feedback. We definitely appreciate you. And I love the fact that Jasper threw the Cavs in there, because coming up next, it's our real first chance to talk to one Emmett Golden about the Cavs meltdown. Oh, name that. Give that a nickname. We're going to do that coming up, and we'll look ahead to game number two of the Eastern Conference Finals. That's next here on Game Night on ESPN Radio on the all-new ESPN app.
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13: Let's go out to the loo. Let's talk to our guy, Michael. Michael, welcome to game night. What you got for us on the game?
14: But you need to call your buddy in and wake him up. maybe 12, 15. Let him know that was called a Cavalier. And he always wanted to shout about a Cavalier. 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
13: He's not wrong. He's not wrong. 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He's Emmett Golden. I'm Q Myers. Don't forget the NBA playoffs are on ESPN Radio. 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Well, we did you a solid, Emmett. We didn't call you last night. Now, there were some of us that thought about it, you know, and I was like, you know what? I'm going to let my man get it because I'll catch up with him tomorrow night. But, man, we got to send you to the front of the congregation. Man, you need to come and tell the whole church audience what in the hell happened to your Cleveland Cavaliers in that ultimate meltdown that we witnessed on Tuesday night.
15: So my partner in Cleveland, Dry Cherry, said it best. We talk that Cavalanche stuff all the time. Well, last night was a Cavalapse. It was a collapse of epic proportion. And man, you know, a lot has been made about James Harden, and look, he got abused last night. But Kenny Atkinson, what he did was malpractice, in my humble opinion.
13: Yep.
15: You're up 22 points. It's in the fourth quarter. What you need more than anything is stops, you know, and you see that James can't he can't guard Jalen Brunson, which there's no shame in that. There are a lot of people in the NBA.
13: But he didn't even try to slow him down, man. He barely even moved his legs.
15: Hey, man, we're a little bit older. We know how it is. You know what I'm saying? It's two different age brackets that's going against each other. But even then, it is the coach's job to recognize that and change. Or or I don't know, Q, this might be a crazy radical theory. Call a timeout. Yeah. Okay? He had four timeouts. He didn't call one until essentially the entire lead was blown. Then another thing that I thought was absolutely ridiculous, they call it use it or lose it timeouts, right? For people that don't know, it don't matter how many timeouts you have. Once it hits 2 minutes in the game, you're only allowed two. He had three left with 3 minutes, and his team was obviously tired. You could tell. The Cavaliers, back-to-back seven-game series. They're playing against a Knicks team that little more rested, you know, had a little more time out or time off, and you would think to yourself, hey, let me call a timeout here, let the guys catch their breath, because I'm going to lose this timeout anyway. It doesn't stop there, Q. The last possession of the game. After a made bucket, you would think, was it 19 seconds left, I believe? You call a timeout. Mm-hmm. It's a tie game. All you need is a bucket. You don't need a three.
16: Right.
15: And you don't call a timeout. You don't set up a play. You don't try to get Donovan Mitchell involved, where Donovan, who was part of the big reason they were up 22, disappeared in the fourth quarter because they kept giving the ball to James Harden. It was coaching malpractice last night.
13: It really was. And one of the things that I took away, and Myron Metcalf, who was on the show last night with me, said as well, the Cavs kept going fast when they didn't have to.
15: Right.
13: Right? And so it allowed the Knicks to have plenty of time to keep coming back. And I didn't like the whole, you know, Hakeem Mitchell approach. I didn't like that either. I understand why they did it. I didn't like it. I think it backfired on them.
15: So here's the thing. They only did it in the first half. And it worked out. They were up 14, and they got Mitchell off the floor. So think about that. He said to himself, went up early in the first half, I don't want the Knicks to get any momentum. So let's go to the hack of Mitchell, right? Let's keep the garden quiet. And then as soon as in the second half they start getting some momentum, he almost threw logs on the fire. Right. He almost made it go even further, and it drove me crazy to see that. You don't have, like, it is your job to protect your players. All right? The guys got you there. Guys play well. Did James Harden play well? No, he didn't. Right. He didn't play well at all. But even with him playing poorly, you still got contributions from enough people that you should have won that game. And it just comes all the way down to having it right there in front of you. And the other point that kind of triggered, that's another thing I thought they did went up 22, is they started bleeding the clock. You saw James Harden dribble, dribble, dribble, dribble, dribble, dribble, dribble, and then he'd pass it to somebody with 4 seconds left on the shot clock. And then once that started, then you're right. Then they started to panic. Right. Then they were like, uh-oh, we're only up seven now. We have to hit some imaginary five-point shot. Those don't exist. Now, I am hoping that all the players just throw that film in the trash. Because it's over, and you don't want to let last night's game beat you tomorrow.
16: Right.
15: All right? You don't want that to happen. The coaching staff, y'all should study that film. You should study it, because you cannot make those mistakes again.
13: So and I'm glad you said that. It's a great segue into tomorrow night's game, game number two. What do they do? What are the adjustments that they make? How do they keep that momentum going? Or are they mentally crushed by this, because that was a big blow for a team that hasn't had a lot of success on the road this postseason. I know they won a couple, obviously, against Detroit that were big-time games to advance to this round, but for a team that hasn't had a ton of success on the road, that was one where they could have had Uncle Mo on their side, and now they don't.
15: It's going to sound crazy, but recreate what you did in game one. They gave the Knicks problems.
13: How much of that, though, was the Knicks being super rusty because they had been off for what felt like 3 weeks?
15: I think some of it was that.
13: I think a lot of it was that, to be honest, brother. That was a bad performance, especially early on by the Knicks. They looked like they hadn't been on the hoop court playing against anyone but me and you.
15: I mean, we'll see, but they were playing against a team that has played 14 games in the playoffs, you know, as many as they could. And many of those guys, they don't go deep into the bench. So, yeah, they were playing a team that was, it just came off of game seven.
13: So do you, okay, so let me ask you this. Do you rather, do you live in the world of you rather have the rust or you rather, or the, you rather have the rest or you rather live in the world of being in a rhythm?
15: I like to be in a rhythm.
13: Me too.
15: Yeah, I like to be in a rhythm. Me too. And I thought the Cavaliers, you know, you could tell they were, I don't think either team was sharp to start the game.
13: Right.
15: You know, because the Cavs scored 16 points in the first quarter.
13: Yeah, it was a rock fight. It was a rock fight for sure.
15: It was ugly. But then you could tell the Cavaliers shook it off and they kind of found their zone. They got to move the ball. You know, and as long as they move the ball, they don't fall in love with the three, and they attack, they'll be okay. Like, I get it. You see that collapse, and you go, oh, this team is trash, and they're never going to do it. This is the Cavaliers' experience. We said that in the first round, when they lost games they shouldn't have lost, they still end up winning the series. We said it in the second round, they lost games they shouldn't lost, they end up winning the series. Now, I do think this is the best team that they have faced.
13: Facts, absolutely.
15: Without question.
13: Yep.
15: But the Knicks are not, the Knicks aren't Oklahoma City, you know?
13: No, they're not. But I've said this before. I felt like the Knicks were the most talented team on paper. They have been closer to consistent as opposed to what they were in the regular season. And there's guys in that Cleveland team that just aren't consistent. Not Donovan Mitchell, but, I mean, you got Jared Allen that plays a certain level, right? You got Mobley who plays at a certain level. But it feels like, to me, those guys are up and down. They're riding that roller coaster. And I don't know if that's going to be something that's going to be able to help you win this series.
15: Yeah, well, they have to they can't do it like they have been doing it, because the Knicks will beat you in five, right? If you don't tighten up. But I still think the Cavaliers can win a game. Will they? At least in New York, when I say they can win a game, will they? I'm not sure. But I do think they proved last night they could, until they had that epic meltdown, and a lot had to go wrong for that to happen.
13: Real quick, who's going to be the most important player for the Cavaliers tomorrow and why?
15: Donovan Mitchell. Donovan Mitchell, because he disappeared in the fourth quarter, and I don't think it was like his fault at all, but I think Donovan got to do it.
13: He's Emmett Golden. I'm Q Myers. SportsCenter All Night is coming up next here on ESPN Radio, the all-new ESPN app, SiriusXM Channel 80.
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2: 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Coming up on SportsCenter All Night. The Thunder look to even a series against the Spurs in Game 2.
4: Here comes Oklahoma City running. Caruso leaving it for SGA, who drives it through the cylinder on the slam.
2: Western Conference final action begins on the ice between the Golden Knights and Avalanche.
5: Knights come in. Here's Marner working through the slot. Puck came off the stick. In front, they score!
2: Hanging up to cleats after 2026.
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8: 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Ohtani swings and sends it high in the air to deep right center. Merrill back at the wall. It is gone!
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9: 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Two games into the NBA's conference finals round, and we'd already seen three overtimes, two of them coming in the opener of the Western Conference final when the Spurs came out of the gate with a win in Oklahoma City. Thunder hosting Game 2 Wednesday. And as for that encore, well, OKC had a goal of pulling even in the series.
4: Here's SGA finding Dort on the left angle. Back to the MVP. Gildas Alexander drives down low, squares, jumps to his left and hits on a 10-footer. Oklahoma City leads by 11, their biggest of Game 2.
9: Oklahoma City building a double-digit lead in the second quarter. 11 would be the lead at the half. Third quarter, a bit tighter.
4: Wemby's going to pull for three and hits another one. His second triple of the third quarter has tied the game at 66. This is a 15-2 run for San Antonio after Luke Dort made an early bucket. Wemby has it on top against Jay Will. Off the bounce, drives, gets high in the air using the glass miss, but grabs it with a right hand and flushes it. All in one motion, Wemby with the putback slam.
9: Mark Hestisher calling in here on ESPN Radio. Spurs making that comeback in the third quarter. Fourth quarter, Thunder looking at their MVP.
4: A.J. Mitchell finds SGA. 24 points for the MVP. Drive puts it high over Wemby. Puts it in. The floater over the 7-5 Frenchman.
10: Hartenstein has a body on Wemby, so Wemby can't come up the lane to meet SGA.
4: Looks for SGA. Finds him on the bounce. SGA drives inside the arc. Pulls back. Jumper. Good for SGA. 30 points in Game 2 as the Thunder lead by 7. 120-113, Thunder, 40 seconds to go.
10: They ISO'd him on the left side, and he made him pay.
9: Up 7 there, Thunder winning by 9, 122-113. They split the first two in Oklahoma City. Thunder winning for a 9th straight time following a loss in the postseason. They are 8-1 in Game 2s under Mark Daigneault. Shai Gilgeous-Alexander, 30 points, 9 assists in the win.
11: Honestly speaking, I think we just did a better job of attacking them. In the first game, I still feel like we got like really good looks. They just didn't go down. But we just got a little bit more comfortable with their type of defense. Obviously, it's very unique, different from literally every other defense in the league, so it takes some getting used to. But we're still going to have to keep getting better throughout this series if we want a chance to win the series. They're a really good team, really good defensive team, really good. They check all the boxes, so we're going to have to continue to get better. Tonight wasn't good enough to win the series, and we know that. So we'll take the W, but we got to keep getting better. They're a good team. They're going to challenge you, and they've challenged people all year, and that's why they're a good team. And it's no different. It's vice versa. Like, we're going to challenge them. They're going to want to win. They're going to have to get better, and that's what's going to come down to. So that's what we got to focus on. We did that tonight. We got better offensively, defensively. From Game 1 to Game 2, we got to keep doing that for Game 3.
9: Thunder improving to 9-1 this postseason. 9th. Defending champ to win at least 8 of their first 9. To win at least 9 of their first 10 playoff games. 6 of the previous 8 went on to win the title. You heard the game right here on ESPN Radio. Mark Hestisher, PJ Carlesimo had the call for us, of course. Back to Oklahoma City. Mark?
0: Jay, thank you very much. The Oklahoma City Thunder have evened these Western Conference Finals at a game apiece. Shai Gilgeous-Alexander, who'd been frustrated in game one, gets for 30 points tonight. Isaiah Hartenstein, PJ, had a huge fourth quarter defending Victor Wembanyama, coming up with offensive rebounds, defensive rebounds, and this series is headed to San Antonio even.
10: Yeah, San Antonio had put themselves in position to get back in the game, but they would get stops on the initial shot of a possession, but then OKC would outwork them and come up with an offensive rebound or a loose ball. That was the difference in the fourth quarter. That and a pair of threes, despite everything that had happened. San Antonio twice was in one possession, and they missed two good threes. Devin Vassell, who was on fire in the second half, you really can't fault him. It was the first shot he missed in the second half. Julian Champagne had a tough night, 1-for-7 from the three-point line, and that was close to the difference for these teams. The fourth quarter, you just saw they outworked them. Too many loose balls, too many bounces on the floor, and Shai Gilgeous-Alexander was not going to let them loose tonight. Every time it got close, he came up with the big shot. San Antonio just didn't have enough answers. Big concern for both teams. Injuries. We got a lot of injured players. Who's going to be able? That injury report tomorrow and Friday is going to be very, very telling.
0: Jalen Williams went out first quarter. A.J. Mitchell looks like he did something to himself in the fourth quarter. But the key is De'Aaron Fox missed the first two games of the series ankle. Dylan Harper, apparent right leg. And that's huge. The guard play of San Antonio is huge against SGA. And they could be potentially down two. We'll find out in the next couple days.
10: And Steph Castle can't keep doing what he's doing. Doesn't matter that he scores 25 points if he turns the ball over nine times. I'm not saying he's not playing well. He's working on defense. He's got to play SGA among other players. But nine turnovers tonight, 11 on Monday, that's just not going to get it done.
0: Depth is a key, and you got to give a ton of credit to the Oklahoma City bench. 57 points off that bench tonight. Three in double figures. Alex Caruso, 17. Four in double figures. McCain, Wallace had 12. Mitchell had 10. And the Oklahoma City Thunder have even the best of seven Western Conference Finals at a game apiece. Thunder 122. The San Antonio Spurs 113. For PJ Carlesimo, I'm Mark Kestisher. Right here on your home for the NBA, ESPN Radio, and the ESPN app. Let's go back to our pal, Jay Reynolds, in the studio.
9: All right, Mark, you mentioned the Thunder bench outscoring the Spurs. Thunder with 57 points. San Antonio 25 off the bench. Bench outscoring the Spurs, tying their most bench points in a playoff game since the team moved to Oklahoma City in 2008. Spurs snapping a three-game win streak in the playoffs. Of course, making a deep run in the postseason. Certainly going to take it out of you, San Antonio coach Mitch Johnson.
1: Yeah, it feels like that's always at this time of the season in every sport, right? You have to get to the end to give yourself a chance. And I think, again, that's why we have to continue to trust our depth, and guys have to step up and when their name's called, answer the bell and be able to give us some quality minutes. And then as you do get tired and the physicality heightens and the intensity is ever so present, you got to execute. And so there's something there where there's a mental, a physical, and an emotional challenge, I guess you could say, and you have to be able to do that in the micro every possession, and then in the macro in terms of the totality of how you have a disposition and work a game for 48 minutes.
9: Victor Wembanyama, 21 points, 17 rebounds, 4 blocks in the game 2 loss. Series even at 1, game 3 Friday in San Antonio. Tonight, again, right here on ESPN Radio, game 2 of the Eastern Conference Finals. Knicks hosting the Cavs after that memorable game one, and just how memorable it is for you depends on your perspective. If you happen to be a fan of one of the teams, Knicks rallying from down 22 in the fourth quarter and win by 11 in overtime. ESPN analyst Danny Green.
7: It was tough to watch, tough to see. I think there's a number of parties, and mainly it starts, I think, the bulk of it is probably the coaching staff, about 60% of it. But James Harden is one of them, Donovan Mitchell as well. But there was a streak there that was going on. I was waiting for them to call timeout. It just didn't happen. You know, there was a 22-1 run by the Knicks, and they didn't get a timeout till it was a 5-point game. You're up 22. You wait till it gets close to 5 to call a timeout. And then the adjustments defensively, they didn't make the right adjustments. James wasn't one of their better defenders. I disagree with Kenny there. And I was giving James some grace earlier today on the show, saying, you know, he played decent defense. But to start, no, it wasn't really that good of defense. This was too easy. And they conceded the switch time and time again and let Jalen Brunson just slow cook them the whole fourth quarter. So that was on the coaching. And then, of course, those two guys that are the leaders of the team with James Harden and Donovan Mitchell.
9: And the Knicks rally for the game one win over the Cavs. Our Vanessa Richardson, part of our NBA on ESPN Radio broadcast. Catching up with Cleveland Center ahead of game two.
12: Here with Evan Mobley. Evan, what was kind of the message in the locker room after the game?
13: We got to get the next one. That's always is the message. Anytime you go into playoffs, you got to move on to the next. So,
12: still a lot of series left. How do you mentally turn the page?
13: We've done this before. Just focus on what we can control and lock it on the next game.
12: You were fantastic and made a big impact defensively, which is, of course, nothing new for you. What did you learn that you can take into tomorrow?
13: Just keep doing the same things I've been doing all playoffs, honestly. Just protect the paint and help my teammate.
12: One positive, you had a really balanced scoring sheet. A lot of guys made an impact when you look at that box score. How can that collective effort help you get a game two win?
13: We were playing good basketball the whole game, last game, besides the fourth. So we just do that again and just maintain that lead and finish strong.
12: Thanks, Evan.
13: Appreciate it.
9: Game two tonight at Madison Square Garden. We'll have it. NBA playoffs are on ESPN Radio, presented by Gusto. Our coverage begins at 7:30 Eastern. Right now, SportsCenter all night from the NBA postseason to the Stanley Cup playoffs, conference final round, Western Conference, Vegas, Colorado, in Denver.
5: Passing to Nowitzki, shooting, blocked down high, goes right to Hutton out of the box, loves it to himself, opens up, closing, he shoots, blocker save, rebound, they score! Brett Howden on the rebound, on the shot by Ben Hutton, a jailbreak goal for the Knights, 3-0.
9: Vegas, a 3-0 lead on the road in game one. Avs rally, a couple of third period goals to pull within 3-2. But Vegas puts it away with an empty netter.
5: But this one is headed to the books. That's all she wrote in game one. Vegas 4, Colorado 2. The Knights use a 3-0 lead on their path to victory. Coghlan, Dorothea, Howden, and Nick Dowd to make it a 4-2 final. The Knights take a 1-0 series lead in the Western Conference final.
9: Fox Sports 98.9, 4-2 in game one. Vegas winning it on the road. They've won 8 of the last 9 series openers. They led 3-0, and they win it 4-2. They're 5-2 on the road this postseason, and they take game one in Denver. Forward Mitch Marner with our Emily Kaplan. Brett Howden, his 9th goal of the postseason, entered the postseason with 9 goals in 43 playoff games, now has 9 goals this postseason. Avs shut out through 2 periods before scoring in the third. 91 straight playoff games with a goal, 4th longest streak all time. Cale Makar did not play. 2nd missed playoff game of his career. Upper body injury. ESPN analyst PK Subban.
14: Okay, so what does Colorado do now that Cale Makar's out? And I said, pray. Because he's that impactful of a player. Like, he really is. It's a big void. Like, you could see Taves didn't look himself out there today. Brent Burns is getting extended, and you can't point the finger at him because of where he's at in his career. So you're asking players to eat up those minutes that Cale Makar plays, and you just can't. You can't perform at that level when you're talking about a player that's a generational talent, which he is.
9: Game two, Friday night in Denver. It's 8 o'clock Eastern on ESPN. Right now, SportsCenter all night.
15: Aaron Rodgers says he is done after this year.
16: I think you're going to get whatever Aaron Rodgers has left.
17: And I don't believe he's going to be backtracking on that. I think that's it.
9: Steelers quarterback Aaron Rodgers saying on Wednesday that this 2026 season will indeed be his last. The 4-time MVP signing that 1-year contract worth upwards of $25 million with the Steelers, which reunites him with coach Mike McCarthy, who was his coach for 13 seasons with the Packers.
18: I mean, I love Mike. Mike and I spend a lot of time together. A lot of great highs over the years. A lot of respect for him, and it's pretty amazing. Guys coached at 3 iconic franchises now with Green Bay and Dallas. It was surreal, honestly, sitting in the meeting, the first 8 o'clock meeting on Monday. Took me back to being a 22-year-old kid sitting in Green Bay listening to Mike's first meeting in 2006. So it's fun. I mean, it's like a pinch me moments. You know, been happening the last few days. Getting to sit next to James Campen in the meetings is fun. Jahri Evans was a teammate of mine. You know, he's on the staff now. Was a Hall of Famer. Should be a Hall of Famer. So that's pretty cool too. So a lot of connections.
9: Rodgers adding he thought his career in Pittsburgh was over after former Steelers coach Mike Tomlin resigned after the team's wild card playoff loss to Houston in January. Rodgers, now 42 years old, calling this now a full circle moment to be able to play for Mike McCarthy once again. ESPN analyst Booger McFarland.
19: Good for Aaron Rodgers. He's a four-time MVP. He's going to be a first ballot Hall of Famer, and everybody's going to salute and applaud his career. I thought he should have retired last year, but the fact that he's announcing it before the season, I think, gives everybody around the league, including defensive coordinators, one more opportunity not only to laud him, but to try to beat him. I think the fact that he's coming back with Mike McCarthy, a guy who he's very familiar with, I think he's going to get the best out of Aaron Rodgers. And let's just hope, for every Pittsburgh Steeler fan out there, this is not a swan song. We can go around and pass out rocking chairs after games and all that stuff. Let's hope that you can get the best version of Aaron Rodgers, because he's truly one of the all-time greats in our game.
9: McCarthy and Rodgers spoke weekly, sometimes multiple times within a week, as Aaron Rodgers worked through his decision-making process before signing that one-year deal to return to the Steelers. Returning to the mound, but even making a contribution prior to that. That's next. Sports Center All Night continues. It's ESPN Radio.
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9: 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Well, what do you know? 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
20: Here goes Heidemann, spins in the paint, lofts it up. No, rebound Edwards with 9 seconds. Connecticut does not have a timeout. Leisure Walker pushes up in stride.
9: NBC Sports Boston Sun, an 80-78 win over the Storm, Connecticut's first win of the season. They snapped a five-game losing streak, Storm falling down in four to start the season, tying the worst five-game start in franchise history. Wings and Sky were in a 10-point game.
5: Eight on the shot clock now for Beckers. 4 seconds. Beckers gets downhill, lays it high off the window. Dallas does exactly what they want to do right there. Take up time off the clock and score late in the clock.
9: That's what they do. USA Network with the call. Wings a 10-point win, 99-89. Jessica Shepherd with 18 points, 10 rebounds, career high, 12 assists. Second career triple-double. It's the first triple-double in the WNBA this season. Paige Becker, 24 points on 11 of 19 shooting, extending her streak of game scoring of 15 to 10, longest active in the WNBA. AZ Fudd, dozen points, tying her career high, back-to-back game scoring in double figures. Fever and fire in the other game of the night.
5: Bosch trying to slow down Mitchell. Look at Timpson soaring in for the offensive rebounds. The ball movement from the Fever leads to three more for Mitchell. That's a great example of it from Sarah Williams.
6: Yeah, I think you have to get the best out of what you can for your players, right? And Leah Boston continues to go to work.
9: USA Network Fever, a 90-73 win over the Fire. Leah Boston, 24 points, 8 of 11 from the floor, hit 2 of her 4 three-pointers. 24 points, 8 rebounds after missing the last game with a lower leg injury. Fever, a 90-point game, scored 85 or more in 5 consecutive games to start the season. SportsCenter All Night, ESPN Radio to baseball. Dodgers with Shohei Ohtani as the starting pitcher and also in the lineup. So he was the first one in the batter's box in the top of the first in San Diego.
7: It's the first pitch from Vasquez. Ohtani swings and sends it high in the air to deep right center. Merrill back at the wall. It is gone! Shohei Ohtani mauls the first pitch from Randy Vasquez.
9: Certainly helping himself right out of the gate. And as for the mound,
7: ninth pitch coming from Ohtani DeLoriano. It's strike three, and everybody knew it. A sinker from Ohtani. They get his fourth K of the game.
9: AM 570 LA Sports. Ohtani's second career leadoff homer in a game that he started as pitcher, first in the regular season. He allowed 3 hits in 5 innings, shortest outing of the season. Lowered his ERA to .73, second lowest by a Dodgers pitcher through 8 starts of a season since earned runs became official in 1912. Oh, by the way, Dodgers shut out the Padres 4-0. Padres are shut out for the 4th time this season, 3rd time this month. Shut out 10 times by the Dodgers over the last 5 seasons. No other team has shut them out more than 5 times over that span. Speaking of shutouts, Pirates and Cardinals
8: Going for somebody that doesn't, you know, usually fit that profile. Here's a line drive toward the right field corner. Short wall out there, and it's gone. Right down the line. Spencer Horwitz homers off McGreevy again, and the Pirates open with a 1-0 lead. Swanson, the right-hander of the Cardinals, sets and delivers. Swinging a ball line to left. That's down for a base hit. Sliding Fermin to cut it off from the wall. Running on the pitch, Gonzalez. He's around third, and he'll come in to score on the offline throw. And they're going to say that he missed third base, and he did not. Two runs are in on Reynolds' double. 7-0 Pirates in St. Louis.
9: Pirates adding insurance in that eighth inning with a two-run double from Brian Reynolds. No relation. 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The Fan. Pirates a 7-0 shutout of the Cardinals. The win snaps a four-game losing streak. Pittsburgh's sixth shutout this season. Tied for the second most in baseball. Cardinals are shut out for the third time this season. Second time in the last three games. Brewers also with a shutout on Wednesday.
10: Cabrera brings home the pitch, and Hamilton rips one into center, down for a base hit. Around third, and headed for home is Freeland. Now the ball gets past PCA. Ortiz still running. He's going to score. Hamilton around third. He's on his way home. Here's the throw. Hamilton, that first slide is safe. Three runs on one swing from David Hamilton.
9: 620 WTMJ. Brewers a 5-0 shutout of the Cubs, who are shut out for the sixth time this season. Brewers get their first series sweep of three or more at Wrigley since 2021. Braves, meanwhile, continue to win.
8: Looking for a base hit right here. And Austin hits a deep drive to center. Ruiz back to the wall. He just manhandled this thing. It's a three-run homer by Austin Riley to straightaway center field, and it's now a 3-1 Braves lead in the top of the second.
9: 680 The Fan. Braves a 9-1 win over the Marlins. Atlanta's 34th win in 50 games, tied for their third best 50 game start since 1900. Eighth 9-run game this season as the Braves beat the Marlins 9-1. All evened up in Oklahoma City with an interesting move by the Thunder. That's next at ESPN Radio.
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0: And by 11 in overtime to the guys at PTI.
1: All right, Wilbon, what is your biggest takeaway from the Knicks comeback?
2: God, I got to come up with one. Tony, it's going to be strange given all that happened and didn't happen and what Cleveland did to choke the game away and the Knicks and Jalen Brunson being heroic. But you know you've been in Madison Square Garden far many more times than me and over a longer period than I have. But it's the world's most famous arena for a reason. It's the best basketball gym in the world. And it was funereal with 8 minutes to go in the game. People were trickling out to thinking, I gotta get some sleep. I got an early alarm in the morning to get to Wall Street or wherever they gotta get. And it's deathly. There's nothing going on. But you know how it can turn in the garden. And all of a sudden, the Knicks start the 18-1 run, and it builds and it builds and builds into the most frantic place in the world in the moment, live. And the Cavaliers can't do anything about it. The Cavaliers were paralyzed. And it was just that transition, right, from, okay, here we go again. And you know how the Knicks fans can get, because you've been one of them as a kid and all your young life. Time. They went from, oh my God, here we go again, to this unbelievable victory. And it's all of that that I will take away from being there last night.
1: Cleveland is the road team. They're the lower seed in this. They have to win a game in Madison Square Garden to win the series.
2: Yes.
1: This was the game. This was the golden ticket that they were given, and they couldn't cash the ticket. Historically, in the last 30 years, teams that are behind in the playoffs by 22 points at some point in the fourth quarter, maybe the beginning, not halfway in, could be the beginning. Their record is 1-594, and that's why Cleveland has to win that game. I'm not, you know, I'm not much on game ones because I usually think it's something that can be reversed because there's a lot of time.
2: Yeah.
1: Mike, yeah. I think, and I'd pick Cleveland to win this series. I think that was so devastating last night that I could honestly see there not being any time now. I could see the Knicks sweeping the series, couldn't you? I don't think it's going to happen,
2: but
1: I could not see that at all before last night, before halfway through the fourth quarter, and I can see that now.
2: Not even with 8 minutes left could you see a sweep because it was going to go the other way in game one. That's it.
1: Well,
2: we're done.
0: And now heading to Thursday's game two, adjustments for Cleveland. Former NBA guard Darren Collison.
3: We all know James Harden's defensive liability, right? And he's as great as he is offensively. He does have some mishaps defensively, but that's just no excuse. Like at the end of the day, you know, if you know your teammate needs help, you just got to be a little bit more help on the strong side. Knowing that James Harden's on an island a little bit with Jalen Brunson, you probably got to send a double team and then make somebody else beat you other than Jalen Brunson, especially when he has it going. When he has it going, you want to send two to the ball and maybe let Mikal Bridges or Josh Hart or OG Anunoby beat you from the outside rather than, you know, Jalen Brunson just carving up in the paint.
0: Darren Collison earlier on Unsportsmanlike here on ESPN Radio. Right now, SportsCenter all night.
4: But this one is headed to the books. Hats off, zero in game one. Vegas 4, Colorado 2. The Knights use a 3-0 lead on their path to victory. Coughlin, Dorothea, Cowden, and Nick Dowd to make it a 4-2 final. The Knights take a 1-0 series lead in the Western Conference final.
0: Fox Sports 98.9. Vegas built a 3-0 lead. They win it 4-2 on the road in Denver over the Avs in game one. Golden Knights now 5-2 on the road this postseason. ESPN analyst PK Subban.
5: Everything from top to bottom as the team, starting with the coach John Tortorella setting the tone coming in 2 months ago with this team, and we're seeing it's paying dividends. Their depth was there. We saw Dowd on the insurance goal to get it, but also the work by Colton Sissons and their third and fourth line on that goal that Dylan Coughlin scored to start off things today. So outside of it, it's a total team effort for Vegas, top to bottom. This is Colorado's first loss at home during the playoffs, guys. No one's been able to beat them at home. And it was soundly from top to bottom. They weathered the storm at the start, but we didn't talk about Nathan MacKinnon until the end of the game. You know, Logan O'Connor was probably the most talked about player for us for Colorado. And I said it before the game during the first intermission that if we're talking about Logan O'Connor with the Colorado Avalanche and him being the most of a threat to the Vegas Golden Knights, that's exactly what Vegas wanted. This was a textbook road win from the Vegas Golden Knights and a hell of a way to start off the conference final. There's a long way to go, a lot of hockey left.

0: be played, but this team's been playing great of late, and they're still playing well right now.
1: Game two coming up Friday night in Denver, 8 o'clock on ESPN. Thursday, game one for the East. Hurricanes finally returning to the ice after nearly 2 weeks off. They'll host Montreal, come off seven-game series against both the Sabres and the Lightning before that. ESPN analyst Mark Messier.
2: Yeah, look, this is not a good scenario for a great scenario for Montreal playing back-to-back game sevens when basically Carolina swept through the first two rounds. I can only tell you that there's been a lot of talk about Carolina having 11 days off. Well, I was in a scenario in the 80s where we had a long layoff, 10 or 11 days before we faced Philadelphia in the finals. And yeah, sure, you might not feel great the first game because it's sluggish. It's hard to practice the intensity that you play with. But ultimately, in the end, every day off is like months of rest and getting your body ready and rested. You think about 82 games during a regular season, you never have this kind of rest. So Carolina's coming into this series incredibly rested. This is going to be a tall task for Montreal to turn around quickly and get themselves engaged mentally into this next series there, because if they get behind, they got to come to the party on time. This series there will be a short one.
1: Game one coming up tonight. 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
3: Aaron Rodgers says he is done after this year.
4: I think you're going to get whatever Aaron Rodgers has left.
5: And I don't believe he's going to be backtracking on that. I think that's it.
1: Aaron Rodgers back for one more season. That'll be it. But he's spending his final season with the guy he spent 13 years with in Green Bay and Mike McCarthy. ESPN Steelers reporter Brooke Pryor.
6: Both of them use the same word to describe being reunited, and that is surreal. Mike McCarthy said it was really special to walk out on the field for their first OTA practice alongside Aaron Rodgers on Monday. And Rodgers said he's been living in a series of pinch me moments, not only working with McCarthy, but also some of the assistants and teammates he was with in Green Bay, including offensive line coach James Campen, Jari Evans, who was one of his teammates in Green Bay, now a coach here. And he also said that it was kind of surreal to be sitting in the team meeting at 8 a.m. Monday morning. He said he felt like he was a 22-year-old back in Green Bay in 2006. And it's fitting because then 20 years later, Rodgers was actually a huge part of McCarthy being hired here in Pittsburgh when he suggested to GM Omar Khan early in the offseason, hey, you guys should take a look at Mike McCarthy, bring him in for an interview, see what happens. Rodgers said once that happened, then his interest was piqued because of that full circle aspect of this. And now they're just getting started for this last ride and they're going to go out together.
1: Reunited with his future Hall of Fame quarterback. Meanwhile, there's another coach impressed with an incoming rookie. That's next. SportsCenter All Night continues. It's ESPN Radio.
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1: 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The Raiders drafted Fernando Mendoza with the expectation he would be their quarterback into the future. So far, so good, says Raiders coach Clint Kubiak.
22: Anything that you put in front of him, he's going to attack it, you know. So anything that's new, he spends extra time on it. You can tell he fixes things from one day to the next. Very coachable. He's working his tail off. It's very important to him. Asks a lot of great questions. When he gets on the field, he's no BS. He's all ball.
1: Now, as for how things will play out for Las Vegas in terms of, let's say the depth chart, ESPN Raiders reporter Ryan McFadden.
23: Even though Fernando Mendoza was the first overall pick in this year's draft, the Raiders are making him earn his spot. During practice today, Kirk Cousins took the majority of the first team reps, while Mendoza played mostly with the rookies and the third team. Now, Kubiak said he does not have a specific timeline in terms of when he wants to name a starter. He's going to let that reveal itself during training camp. Expectation, however, is for Cousins to start the season as a starting quarterback due to Kubiak, general manager John Spytek, and even minority owner Tom Brady are big believers in letting a young quarterback sit and wait behind a veteran instead of starting him right away.
1: But so far, so good, says the Raiders. SportsCenter All Night, ESPN Radio. Back to baseball. Blue Jays and Yankees in a tight one. But they can thank ABS.
24: Bases loaded, nobody out, no score. Schlittler's set. He kicks and offers. And it's a check swing, low ball 4. And that pitch was low.
25: I mean, why not challenge if you're Austin Wells? That's arguably the biggest pitch of the ball game. Schlittler's not very happy. Aaron Boone is going to come out and have a chat with his pitcher. I'm assuming he's taking him out. But what an at-bat from Andrés Giménez.
1: Sportsnet 5-9 to the fan. Blue Jays at 2-1. Win over the Yankees. Trey Hussein, 6 innings, 8 strikeouts, 3 runs allowed this season. A's in 10 beat the Angels 6-5. Nationals double up the Mets 8-4. Nationals returning to 500 for the second time since April 1st.
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1: Reds get their first series win on the road in a month. adding insurance in the top of the ninth. 700 WLW.
0: And now Stewart turns on one and lifts it high, deep, and gone into the second deck in left field here at Citizens Bank Park. A two-run shot for Sal Stewart. He got a cutter on the inside part of the plate, and he launched it out of here.
7: Number four.
1: Stanley Cup playoff action. Avs may have won the President's Trophy this season, but it's Vegas first in the conference final in Denver. Fox Sports 98.9.
2: Knights come in. Here's Marner working through the slot. Puck came off his stick. In front, they score! Marner to Dorofeev, and the Knights take a 2-0 lead. It's a power play goal. Dorofeev's 10th of the postseason, and another assist for Mitch Marner.
7: Number three.
1: He gave up 3 hits in 5 innings, but also had 1 hit on 1 pitch. AM 570 LA Sports.
3: The first pitch from Vasquez. Ohtani swings and sends it high in the air to deep right center. Merrill back at the wall. It is gone! Shohei Ohtani mauls the first pitch from Randy Vasquez.
7: Number two.
1: In Kansas City, Boston rallies late, specifically in the top of the seventh when they grabbed the lead. WEEI.
4: The 3-1 to Jaron Duran, and he swings and hits a fly ball deep towards left field. Collins back at the track, at the wall, he leaps. It's gone! Two straight nights of Jaron moments. Oppo and the Red Sox take a 4-3 lead in the seventh inning.
7: Number one.
1: NBA, the Thunder pulling even in the Western Conference Finals. The Spurs did make some noise in the loss.
0: For Wemby, makes the catch. Now he sends it outside. Castle on the drive, glides in and throws it down.
5: Hello.
0: What a jam with a right hand elevating.
5: You're going to see that one over Isaiah Hartenstein, who's an excellent shot blocker.
1: Couple of hard-fought games, and the series is 1-1. ESPN insider Brian Windhorst says he's exhausted.
6: The Thunder have their entire hands full trying to deal with Victor Wembanyama. They are working so incredibly hard to battle him at both ends, to counter him, to figure out a way around him, over him, behind him. They're holding him, they're shoving him, they're pushing him. And then the Spurs are dealing with guys falling down with injury. I mean, this is really truly going to be the heavyweight aspect of this is who's going to be standing at the end. This feels like 4 games have been packed into 2. And, you know, going so tonight, I would just say, incredible strategic move by the Thunder to go with Isaiah Hartenstein as the primary defender on Victor Wembanyama.
1: And we'll see how the series plays out. They've split the first 2 in Oklahoma City. They'll head to San Antonio for game 3. That one's coming up on Friday, whereas the Eastern Conference at Madison Square Garden plays game 2 tonight. SportsCenter All Night continues at ESPN Radio.
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17: Coming up on SportsCenter All Night. The Thunder looked to even a series against the Spurs in Game 2.
18: Here comes Oklahoma City running. Caruso leaving it for SGA, who glides it through the cylinder on the slam.
17: Western Conference final action begins on the ice between the Golden Knights and Avalanche.
2: Knights come in. Here's Marner working through the slot. Puck came off the stick. In front, they score!
17: Hanging up the cleats after 2026.
19: Do you believe that you just preview your last year and being offended
31: that
19: right now?
31: Yes. This is it.
17: Plus, all the best highlights from a Wednesday in the majors.
3: It's the first pitch from Vasquez. Otani swings and sends it high in the air to deep right.
17: The majors.
3: It's the first pitch from Vasquez. Otani swings and sends it high in the air to deep right center. Merrill back at the wall. It is gone.
17: From the worldwide headquarters.
1: 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Two games into the NBA's conference finals round. And we'd already seen three overtimes, two of them coming in the opener of the Western Conference Final when the Spurs came out of the gate with a win in Oklahoma City. Thunder hosting Game 2 Wednesday. And as for that encore, well, OKC had a goal of pulling even in the series.
18: Here's SGA finding Dort on the left angle. Back to the MVP. Gildas Alexander drives down low, squares, jumps to his left and hits on a 10-footer. Oklahoma City leads by 11, their biggest of game two.
1: Oklahoma City building a double-digit lead in the second quarter. 11 would be the lead at the half. Third quarter, a bit tighter.
18: Wemby's going to pull for three and hits another one. His second triple of the third quarter has tied the game at 66. This is a 15-2 run for San Antonio after Luke Dort made an early bucket. Wemby has it on top against Jay Will. Off the bounce, drives, gets high in the air using his last miss, but grabs it with a right hand and flushes it. All in one motion, Wemby with the putback slam.
1: Mark Hestisher calling in here on ESPN Radio. Spurs making that comeback in the third quarter. Fourth quarter, Thunder looking at their MVP.
18: A.J. Mitchell finds SGA. 24 points for the MVP. Drive puts it high over Wemby. Puts it in. The floater over the 7-5 Frenchman.
5: Hartenstein has a body on Wemby, so Wemby can't come up the lane to meet SGA.
18: Looks for SGA. Finds him on the bounce. SGA drives inside the arc. Pulls back. Jumper. Good for SGA. 30 points in game two as the Thunder lead by 7. 120 to 113, Thunder, 40 seconds to go.
5: They ISO'd him on the left side, and he made him pay.
1: Up seven there, Thunder winning by nine, 122-113. They split the first two in Oklahoma City. Thunder winning for a ninth straight time following a loss in the postseason. They are 8-1 in game twos under Mark Daigneault. Shai Gilgeous-Alexander, 30 points, 9 assists in the win.
0: Honestly speaking, I think we just did a better job of attacking them. In the first game, I still feel like we got like really good looks. They just didn't go down. But we got a little bit more comfortable with their type of defense. Obviously, it's very unique, different from literally every other defense in the league, so it takes some getting used to. But we're still going to have to keep getting better throughout this series if we want a chance to win the series. Really good team, really good defensive team, really good. They check all the boxes, so we're going to have to continue to get better. Tonight wasn't good enough to win the series, and we know that. So we'll take the W, but we got to keep getting better. They're a good team. They're going to challenge you, and they've challenged people all year, and that's why they're a good team. And it's no different. It's vice versa. Like, we're going to challenge them. They're going to want to win. They're going to have to get better, and that's what's going to come down to. So that's what we got to focus on. We did that tonight. We got better offensively, defensively from game one to game two. We got to keep doing that for game three.
1: Thunder improving to 9-1 this postseason. Ninth defending champ to win at least nine of their first 10 playoff games. Six of the previous eight went on to win the title. You heard the game right here on ESPN Radio. Mark Castasure, PJ Carlissimo had the call for us, of course. Back to Oklahoma City. Mark?
18: Jay, thank you very much. The Oklahoma City Thunder have evened these Western Conference Finals at a game apiece. Shai Gilgeous-Alexander, who'd been frustrated in game one, gets for 30 points tonight. Isaiah Hartenstein, PJ, had a huge fourth quarter defending Victor Wembanyama, coming up with offensive rebounds, defensive rebounds, and this series is headed to San Antonio even.
5: Yeah, San Antonio had put themselves in position to get back in the game, but they would get stops on the initial shot of a possession, but then OKC would outwork them and come up with an offensive rebound or a loose ball. That was the difference in the fourth quarter. That and a pair of threes, despite everything that had happened. San Antonio twice was in one possession, and they missed two good threes. Devin Vassell, who was on fire in the second half, you really can't fault him. It was the first shot he missed in the second half. Julian Champagne had a tough night, 1-for-7 from the three-point line, and that was close to the difference for these teams. The fourth quarter, you just saw they outworked them. Too many loose balls, too many bounces on the floor, and Shai Gilgeous-Alexander was not going to let them lose tonight. Every time it got close, he came up with the big shot. San Antonio just didn't have enough answers. Big concern for both teams. Injuries. We got a lot of injured players. Who's going to be able? That injury report tomorrow and Friday is going to be very, very telling.
18: Jalen Williams went out first quarter. A.J. Mitchell looks like he did something to himself in the fourth quarter. But the key is De'Aaron Fox missed the first two games of the series ankle. Dylan Harper, apparent right leg. And that's huge. The guard play of San Antonio is huge against SGA. And they could be potentially down two. We'll find out in the next couple days.
5: And Steph Castle can't keep doing what he's doing. Doesn't matter that he scores 25 points if he turns the ball over nine times. I'm not saying he's not playing well. He's working on defense. He's got to play SGA among other players. But nine turnovers tonight, 11 on Monday, that's just not going to get it done.
18: Depth is a key, and you got to give a ton of credit to the Oklahoma City bench. 57 points off that bench tonight. Three in double figures. Alex Caruso, 17. Four in double figures. McCain, Wallace had 12. Mitchell had 10. And the Oklahoma City Thunder have even the best of seven Western Conference Finals at a game apiece. Thunder 122. The San Antonio Spurs 113. For PJ Carlissimo, I'm Mark Kestisher. Right here on your home for the NBA, ESPN Radio, and the ESPN app. Let's go back to our pal, Jay Reynolds, in the studio.
1: All right, Mark, you mentioned the Thunder bench outscoring the Spurs. Thunder with 57 points. San Antonio 25 off the bench. Bench outscoring the Spurs, tying their most bench points in a playoff game since the team moved to Oklahoma City in 2008. Spurs snapping a three-game win streak in the playoffs. Of course, making a deep run in the postseason. Certainly going to take it out of you, San Antonio coach Mitch Johnson.
4: Yeah, it feels like that's always at this time of the season in every sport, right? You have to get to the end to give yourself a chance. And I think, again, that's why we have to continue to trust our depth, and guys have to step up and when their name's called, answer the bell and be able to give us some quality minutes. And then as you do get tired and the physicality heightens and the intensity is ever so present, you got to execute. And so there's something there where there's a mental, a physical, and an emotional challenge, I guess you could say. And you have to be able to do that in the micro every possession, and then in the macro in terms of the totality of how you have a disposition and work a game for 48 minutes.
1: Victor Wembanyama, 21 points, 17 rebounds, 4 blocks in the game 2 loss. Series even at 1, game 3 Friday in San Antonio. Tonight, again, right here on ESPN Radio, game 2 of the Eastern Conference Finals. Knicks hosting the Cavs after that memorable game 1. And just how memorable it is for you depends on your perspective. If you happen to be a fan of one of the teams, Knicks rallying from down 22 in the fourth quarter and win by 11 in overtime. ESPN analyst Danny Green.
6: It was tough to watch, tough to see. I think there's a number of parties, and mainly it starts, I think, the bulk of it is probably the coaching staff, about 60% of it. But James Harden is one of them, Donovan Mitchell as well. But there was a streak there that was going on. I was waiting for them to call a timeout. It just didn't happen. You know, there was a 22-1 run by the Knicks, and they didn't get a timeout till it was a 5-point game. You're up 22. You wait till it gets close to 5 to call a timeout. And then the adjustments defensively, they didn't make the right adjustments. James wasn't one of their better defenders. I disagree with Kenny there. And I was giving James some grace earlier today on the show, saying, you know, he played decent defense. But to start, no, it wasn't really that good of defense. This was too easy. And they conceded the switch time and time again and let Jalen Brunson just slow cook them the whole fourth quarter. So that was on the coaching. And then, of course, those two guys that are the leaders of the team with James Harden and Donovan Mitchell.
1: And the Knicks rally for the game one win over the Cavs. Our Vanessa Richardson, part of our NBA on ESPN Radio broadcast, catching up with Cleveland center ahead of game two.
7: Here with Evan Mobley. Evan, what was kind of the message in the locker room after the game?
14: We got to get the next one. That's always is the message. Anytime you go into the playoffs, you got to move on to the next. So,
7: still a lot of series left. How do you mentally turn the page?
14: We've done this before. Just focus on what we can control and lock it on the next game.
7: You were fantastic and made a big impact defensively, which is, of course, nothing new for you. What did you learn that you can take into tomorrow?
14: Just keep doing the same things I've been doing all playoffs, honestly. Just protect the paint and help my teammate.
7: One positive, you had a really balanced scoring sheet. A lot of guys made an impact when you look at that box score. How can that collective effort help you get a game to win?
14: We're playing good basketball the whole game, last game, besides the fourth. So we just do that again and just maintain that lead and finish strong.
7: Thanks, Evan.
14: Appreciate it.
1: 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Right now, SportsCenter all night, from the NBA postseason to the Stanley Cup playoffs, conference final round, Western Conference, Vegas, Colorado, in Denver.
2: Passing to Malinsky, shooting, blocked out high, goes right to Hutton out of the box, gloves it to himself, opens up, closing, he shoots, blocker save, rebound, they score! Brett Howden on the rebound, on the shot by Ben Hutton, a jailbreak goal for the Knights, 3-0.
1: Vegas, a 3-0 lead on the road in game one. Avs rally, a couple of third period goals to pull within 3-2. But Vegas puts it away with an empty netter.
2: But this one is headed to the books. That's all she wrote in game one. Vegas 4, Colorado 2. The Knights use a 3-0 lead on their path to victory. Coghlan, Dorothea, Howden, and Nick Dowd to make it a 4-2 final. The Knights take a 1-0 series lead in the Western Conference final.
1: Fox Sports 98.9, 4-2 in game one. Vegas winning it on the road. They've won 8 of the last 9 series openers. They led 3-0, and they win it 4-2. They're 5-2 on the road this postseason, and they take game one in Denver. Brett Howden, his 9th goal of the postseason, entered the postseason with 9 goals in 43 playoff games, now has 9 goals this postseason. Avs shut out through 2 periods before scoring in the third. 91 straight playoff games with a goal, 4th longest streak all time. Cale Makar did not play. Second missed playoff game of his career, upper body injury. ESPN analyst PK Subban.
20: Okay, so what does Colorado do now that Cale Makar's out? And I said, pray.
8: because he's that impactful of a player. Like, he really is. It's a big void. Like, you could see Taves didn't look himself out there today. Brent Burns is getting extended, and you can't point the finger at him because of where he's at in his career. So you're asking players to eat up those minutes that Cale Makar plays, and you just can't. You can't perform at that level when you're talking about a player that's a generational talent, which he is.
1: Game two, Friday night in Denver. It's 8 o'clock Eastern on ESPN. Right now, SportsCenter all night.
20: Aaron Rodgers says he is done after this year.
30: I think you're going to get whatever Aaron Rodgers has left.
21: And I don't believe he's going to be backtracking on that. I think that's it.
1: Steelers quarterback Aaron Rodgers saying on Wednesday that this 2026 season will indeed be his last. The four-time MVP signing that one-year contract worth upwards of $25 million with the Steelers, which reunites him with coach Mike McCarthy, who was his coach for 13 seasons with the Packers.
22: I mean, I love Mike. Mike and I spend a lot of time together. A lot of great highs over the years. A lot of respect for him, and it's pretty amazing. Guys coached at three iconic franchises now with Green Bay and Dallas. It was surreal, honestly, sitting in the meeting, the first 8 o'clock meeting on Monday. Took me back to being a 22-year-old kid sitting in Green Bay listening to Mike's first meeting in 2006. So it's fun. I mean, it's like a pinch me moments. You know, been happening the last few days. Getting to sit next to James Campen in the meetings is fun. Jari Evans was a teammate of mine. You know, he's on the staff now. Was a Hall of Famer. Should be a Hall of Famer. So that's pretty cool too. So a lot of connections.
1: Rodgers adding he thought his career in Pittsburgh was over after former Steelers coach Mike Tomlin resigned after the team's wild card playoff loss to Houston in January. Rodgers, now 42 years old, calling this now a full circle moment to be able to play for Mike McCarthy once again. ESPN analyst Booger McFarland.
23: Good for Aaron Rodgers. He's a four-time MVP. He's going to be a first ballot Hall of Famer, and everybody's going to salute and applaud his career. I thought he should have retired last year, but the fact that he's announcing it before the season, I think, gives everybody around the league, including defensive coordinators, one more opportunity not only to laud him, but to try to beat him. I think the fact that he's coming back with Mike McCarthy, a guy who he's very familiar with, I think he's going to get the best out of Aaron Rodgers. And let's just hope, for every Pittsburgh Steeler fan out there, this is not a swan song we can go around and pass out rocking chairs after games and all that stuff. Let's hope that you can get the best version of Aaron Rodgers, because he's truly one of the all-time greats in our game.
1: McCarthy and Rodgers spoke weekly, sometimes multiple times within a week, as Aaron Rodgers worked through his decision-making process before signing that one-year deal to return to the Steelers. Returning to the mound, but even making a contribution prior to that. That's next. SportsCenter All Night continues. It's ESPN Radio.
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1: 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Well, what do you know? Would you look at that? And it's actually one time you can look at the sun.
9: Here goes Heidemann, spins in the paint, lofts it up. No, rebound Edwards with 9 seconds. Connecticut does not have a timeout. Leisure Walker pushes up in stride. Burke and lays it in. Plus the foul. Connecticut leads.
1: NBC Sports Boston Sun, an 80-78 win over the Storm. Connecticut's first win of the season. They snap a 5-game losing streak. Storm falling to 1-4 to start the season, tying the worst 5-game start in franchise history. Wings and Sky were in a 10-point game.
10: 8 on the shot clock now for Beckers. 4 seconds. Beckers gets downhill, lays it high off the window. Dallas does exactly what they want to do right there. Take up time off the clock and score late in the clock.
1: That's what they do. USA Network with the call. Wings a 10-point win, 99-89. Jessica Shepherd with 18 points, 10 rebounds, career high 12 assists. Second career triple-double. It's the first triple-double in the WNBA this season. Paige Becker, 24 points on 11 of 19 shooting, extending her streak of games scoring at least 15 to 10. Longest active in the WNBA. AZ Fudd, dozen points, tying her career high, back-to-back game scoring in double figures. Fever and fire in the other game of the night.
10: Fox trying to slow down Mitchell. Look at Timpson soaring in for the offensive rebounds. The ball movement from the Fever leads to 3 more for Mitchell. That's a great example of it from Sarah Williams.
11: Yeah, I think you have to get the best out of what you can for your players, right? And Leah Boston continues to go to work.
1: USA Network Fever, a 90-73 win over the Fire. Aaliyah Boston, 24 points, 8 of 11 from the floor, hit 2 of her 4 3-pointers, 24 points, 8 rebounds after missing the last game with a lower leg injury. Fever, a 90-point game. They've scored 85 or more in 5 consecutive games to start the season. SportsCenter All Night, ESPN Radio to baseball. Dodgers with Shohei Ohtani as the starting pitcher. And also in the lineup. So he was the first one in the batter's box in the top of the first in San Diego.
12: It's the first pitch from Vasquez. Ohtani swings and sends it high in the air to deep right center. Merrill back at the wall. It is gone. Shohei Ohtani mauls the first pitch from Randy Vasquez.
1: Certainly helping himself right out of the gate. And as for the mound,
12: ninth pitch coming from Ohtani DeLoriano. It's strike three, and everybody knew it. A sinker from Ohtani. They get his fourth K of the game.
1: AM 570 LA Sports. Ohtani's second career leadoff homer in a game that he started as pitcher, first in the regular season. He allowed three hits in five innings, shortest outing of the season, lowered his ERA to 0.73, second lowest by a Dodgers pitcher through eight starts of a season since earned runs became official in 1912. Oh, by the way, Dodgers shut out the Padres 4-0. Padres are shut out for the fourth time this season, third time this month. Shut out 10 times by the Dodgers over the last five seasons. No other team has shut them out more than five times over that span. Speaking of shutouts, Pirates and Cardinals.
12: Going for somebody that doesn't, you know, usually fit that profile. Here's a line drive toward the right field corner. Short wall out there, and it's gone. Right down the line. Spencer Horwitz homers off McGreevy again, and the Pirates open with a 1-0 lead. Swanson, the right-hander of the Cardinals, sets and delivers. Swinging a ball line to left. That's down for a base hit. Sliding Fermin to cut it off from the wall. Running on the pitch, Gonzalez. He's around third, and he'll come in to score on the offline throw. And they're going to say that he missed third base, and he did not. Two runs are in on Reynolds' double. 7-0 Pirates in St. Louis.
1: Pirates adding insurance in that eighth inning with a two-run double from Brian Reynolds. No relation. 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The Fan. Pirates a 7-0 shutout of the Cardinals. The win snaps a four-game losing streak. Pittsburgh's sixth shutout this season. Tied for the second most in baseball. Cardinals are shut out for the third time this season. Second time in the last three games. Brewers also with a shutout on Wednesday.
2: Cabrera brings home the pitch, and Hamilton rips one into center, down for a base hit. Around third, and headed for home is Freeland. Now the ball gets past PCA. Ortiz still running. He's going to score. Hamilton around third. He's on his way home. Here's the throw. Hamilton, up first slide. He's safe. Three runs on one swing from David Hamilton.
1: 620 WTMJ Brewers, a 5-0 shutout of the Cubs, who are shut out for the sixth time this season. Brewers get their first series sweep of three or more at Wrigley since 2021. Braves, meanwhile, continue to win.
4: Looking for a base hit right here. And Austin hits a deep drive to center. Ruiz back to the wall. He just manhandled this thing. It's a three-run homer by Austin Riley to straightaway center field. And it's now a 3-1 Braves lead in the top of the second.
1: 680 The Fan. Braves a 9-1 win over the Marlins. Atlanta's 34th win in 50 games. Time for their third best 50-game start since 1900. Eighth nine-run game this season as the Braves beat the Marlins 9-1. All evened up in Oklahoma City with an interesting move by the Thunder. That's next at ESPN Radio.
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5: Aaron Rodgers says this season will be his last in the NFL. Golden Knights striking first. They surprised the Avs on their ice in Denver, taking the first one on the road. Thunder able to pull even in the series with the Spurs. They take game two at home.
6: Wallace gets it to Shea Gilgeous-Alexander, the two-time MVP, bounces back with a 30-point game, and the Thunder bounce back. The Western Conference Finals are even at a game apiece. Oklahoma City beats San Antonio 122-113.
5: Mark Kestisher calling it right here on ESPN Radio. Thunder get the win. Even the series at one after dropping the first one in double overtime to San Antonio. Shea Gilgeous-Alexander, a 30-point game as the Thunder improved to 9-1 this postseason. Alex Caruso, 17 points in his 25 minutes. He spoke with our George Sedano.
7: AC, epic game. In game one, you guys fall short. In this one, you come out victorious. What was the difference?
8: Yeah, I think we executed a little better throughout the 48 minutes of the game. Game one, we had too many like lulls for a couple of minutes at a time, or we didn't play how we needed to. We still had that tonight, but we were quicker to get the ship righted.
7: Now, last season, en route to winning a championship, you guys were down before in multiple series. How do you pull from those experiences on this journey?
8: I mean, we've been in the same situations, obviously a different team, you know, so some of that's a little different, but just having a Warriors mentality. You know, you got to go out and win the game in front of you, and we did that tonight.
7: Jalen Williams, unfortunately, out for the second half. You guys had nearly half your points coming off the bench when he went down. A lot of those points came up for you guys, and we were able to be productive in those scenarios. What does it say about this group, how they've been able to overcome those type of injuries?
8: Yeah, I mean, that's our strength as a team, you know, is the depth we have and the amount of guys that know how to play the game the right way. And I think we did that. You know, we got big minutes from guys like Kaysen, Jared, Jay Will. Like, a lot of guys came in and were productive.
7: Isaiah Hartenstein in that fourth quarter was incredible. 8 rebounds, okay, in that fourth quarter. What do you tell me about the big men tonight battling Wemby in that particular battle down low?
8: Yeah, you just got to take pride. You know, you're only good as your last game. That's the NBA saying. So we just wanted to make sure he came out and played with the right effort.
7: And then lastly, you're going on the road now. So what is the mindset? What does the next day or so or 48 hours look like?
8: Rest, recover, watch film, see where we can get better.
7: Alex, congratulations. Thank you.
8: Yeah, thanks. Appreciate it.
5: Thunder going to 8-1 in game twos under Mark Daigneault after they bounced back after the game one loss earlier on ESPN Radio. Jim Traber from WWLS, the sports animal in Oklahoma City.
9: The number one problem in game one for the Thunder is they played like a bunch of sissies. I mean, they didn't do anything, man. Nobody got physical at all. And Wembanyama did whatever he wanted to do. I mean, Wembanyama got his first foul in the middle of the fourth quarter. So, I mean, if they're not going to play physical, they have no chance. And today they did. Now, listen. They let Hartenstein beat you-know-what out of Wembanyama. I mean, there's no doubt about it. He was holding him and pulling on him and everything like that. But if they're going to let you do it, then you go ahead and do it.
5: Jalen Williams, 4 points in 7 minutes, left the game in the first quarter, didn't return.
9: J-Dub has got to be done. I mean, this is the third time he's hurt a hamstring. You never know. The most amazing thing about a hamstring is that you never, ever know when it's right until you go full speed. And then suddenly you're going full speed and it pulls again. So I just cannot believe, as great as this young kid is, I don't think you can take chances. I don't think you can play him. I mean, I know everybody would want him to play, but I just don't think you can play him anymore.
5: Teams are banged up. Jalen Williams, early exit, leaving in the first, received treatment on that hamstring near the Oklahoma City bench, but the team announced just after halftime. He would not return due to left hamstring tightness. Meanwhile, Spurs rookie guard Dylan Harper injuring his right hamstring in game two. He leaves in the third quarter. Bigger loss to their respective teams. Here's our Stephen A. Smith.
10: It's really tough to call because I walked into this series believing that J-Dub had to be available for Oklahoma City in order for them to win this series. But Harper, look at the way he played in game one, 24-11-7, if I remember correctly. And then to be the kind of player that he is, again, you see the other guys coming off the bench and producing for San Antonio, and you know they've got some bodies. But does that compare to Wallace and McCain and Mitchell and these guys coming off the bench for Oklahoma City in the absence of Jalen Williams? I think that gives Oklahoma City a slight edge in this series against San Antonio. I think Harper's a bigger loss, and that would facilitate Oklahoma City being able to steal one of these games, games three or four.
5: Talking about coming off the bench and contributing, Isaiah Hartenstein, 10 points, 13 rebounds in the win for the Thunder. ESPN insider Brian Windhorst.
11: The move to put Isaiah Hartenstein, I mean, Isaiah Hartenstein only played 12 minutes in the first game, and there was a case to be made that he might not play almost at all because it was hard to play the two bigs. They used mostly wings on him in the first game, and I spent the last 36 hours, Scott, making the case that that wasn't a bad strategy. Well, Mark Daigneault knows a little bit more than me, and so he went to playing straight bigs on him, and the difference was profound. Isaiah Hartenstein was in a full-out wrestling match with Victor the entire night. And so in game one, Victor gets 10 baskets in the paint and 13 free throws, okay? Tonight, three baskets in the paint, two free throws. That's a massive difference. That's the effect of big on big, the effect of the malleability of the Thunder roster. And yeah, I mean, the guard play is going to be big, but if they can cut down Victor's just sheer ability to dominate in the paint, it balances the game out. Excellent adjustment by Daigneault. Excellent game. Arguably one of the best games Hartenstein's played in the Thunder uniform.
12: Shai Gilgeous-Alexander, 12 of 24, had 30, 3 of 6 from 3. The numbers are one thing, but in terms of what you saw, what's notable?
11: Yeah, this is the best game he's had in several weeks. You know, I mean, the Lakers really sold out, tried to stop him. And there was definitely the Spurs game plan in game one. And especially when Jalen Williams went out, they just needed him to be himself. And that was what we got tonight. 50% shooting game. Over the last five games, Scott, he'd been in the low 40s. This is a guy who shot 55% in the regular season. Got back to the line, got back to his mid-range, was able to shake three of those double teams. Hunted getting to his spots. Back to that 30-point number. Grade A MVP performance tonight combined with the defense on Wembanyama. This is why this series is 1-1.
5: SGA, 30 points on 12 of 24 shooting. Missed all three threes. He gets 9 assists to go with those 30 points as the Thunder pull even in the series with the 122-113 win in Game 2 in Oklahoma City over the Spurs. Series now essentially a best of five. Sports Center All Night, ESPN Radio.
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14: You open the floor up a little bit, just takes the right guys shooting basketball in the crowd that we have. Anything can happen. Anything can happen. You don't want to give up ever.
5: Game 3 of the Western Conference coming up Friday in San Antonio. Tonight, here on ESPN Radio, Game 2 of the Eastern Conference Finals. Knicks hosting Game 2 against the Cavs after quite a memorable Game 1 where we saw New York come from down 22 in the fourth quarter to win by 11 in overtime. To the guys at PTI.
15: All right, Wilbon, what is your biggest takeaway from the Knicks comeback?
16: God, I got to...

0: an early alarm in the morning to get to Wall Street or wherever they got to get. And it's deathly. There's nothing going on. But you know how it can turn in the garden. And all of a sudden, the Knicks start the 18-1 run, and it builds and it builds and it builds into the most frantic place in the world in the moment, live. And the Cavaliers can't do anything about it. The Cavaliers were paralyzed. And it was just that transition, right, from, okay, here we go again. And you know how the Knicks fans can get, because you've been one of them as a kid and all your young life. Time. They went from, oh, my God, here we go again, to this unbelievable victory. And it's all of that that I will take away from being there last night.
1: Cleveland is the road team. They're the lower seed in this. They have to win a game in Madison Square Garden to win the series.
0: Yes.
1: This was the game. This was the golden ticket that they were given, and they couldn't cash the ticket. Historically, in the last 30 years, teams that are behind in the playoffs by 22 points at some point in the fourth quarter, maybe the beginning, not halfway in, could be the beginning. Their record is 1-594, and that's why Cleveland has to win that game. I'm not, you know, I'm not much on game ones, because I usually think it's something that can be reversed because there's a lot of time.
0: Yeah.
1: Mike,
0: yeah.
1: I think, and I'd pick Cleveland to win this series. I think that was so devastating last night that I could honestly see there not being any time now. I could see the Knicks sweeping the series, couldn't you? I don't think it's going to happen, but I could not see that at all before last night, before halfway through the fourth quarter, and I can see that now.
0: Not even with 8 minutes left could you see a sweep, because it was going to go the other way in game one. That's it.
1: No,
0: we're done.
2: And now heading to Thursday's game two, adjustments for Cleveland. Former NBA guard Darren Collison.
3: We all know James Harden's defensive liability, right? And he's as great as he is offensively. He does have some mishaps defensively, but that's just no excuse. Like at the end of the day, you know, if you know your teammate needs help, you just got to be a little bit more help on the strong side. Knowing that James Harden is on an island a little bit with Jalen Brunson, you probably got to send a double team and then make somebody else beat you other than Jalen Brunson, especially when he has it going. When he has it going, you want to send two to the ball and maybe let Mikal Bridges or Josh Hart or OG Anunoby beat you from the outside rather than, you know, Jalen Brunson just carving you up in the paint.
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4: But this one is headed to the books. Hats off to you in game one. Vegas 4, Colorado 2. The Knights use a 3-0 lead on their path to victory. Coughlin, Dorothea, Cowder, and Nick Dowd to make it a 4-2 final. The Knights take a 1-0 series lead in the Western Conference final.
2: Fox Sports 98.9. Vegas built a 3-0 lead. They win it 4-2 on the road in Denver over the Avs in game one. Golden Knights now 5-2 on the road this postseason. ESPN analyst PK Subban.
5: Everything from top to bottom as the team, starting with the coach John Tortorella setting the tone coming in 2 months ago with this team, and we're seeing it's paying dividends. Their depth was there. We saw Dowd on the insurance goal to get it, but also the work by Colton Sissons and their third and fourth line on that goal that Dylan Coughlin scored to start off things today. So outside of it, it's a total team effort for Vegas. Top to bottom, this is Colorado's first loss at home during the playoffs, guys. No one's been able to beat them at home. And it was soundly, from top to bottom. They weathered the storm at the start, but we didn't talk about Nathan MacKinnon until the end of the game. You know, Logan O'Connor was probably the most talked about player for us for Colorado, and I said it before the game during the first intermission that if we're talking about Logan O'Connor with the Colorado Avalanche and him being the most of a threat to the Vegas Golden Knights, that's exactly what Vegas wanted. This was a textbook road win from the Vegas Golden Knights and a hell of a way to start off the conference final. There's a long way to go, a lot of hockey left to be played, but this team's been playing great of late, and they're still playing well right now.
2: Game two coming up Friday night in Denver, 8 o'clock on ESPN. Thursday, game one for the East. Hurricanes finally returning to the ice after nearly 2 weeks off. They'll host Montreal coming off 7-game series against both the Sabres and the Lightning before that. ESPN analyst Mark Messier.
6: Yeah, look, this is not a good scenario for a great scenario for Montreal playing back-to-back game sevens when basically Carolina swept through the first two rounds. I can only tell you that there's been a lot of talk about Carolina having 11 days off. Well, I was in a scenario in the 80s where we had a long layoff.

0: 10 or 11 days before we face Philadelphia in the finals. And yeah, sure, you might not feel great the first game because it's sluggish. It's hard to practice the intensity that you play with. But ultimately, in the end, every day off is like months of rest and getting your body ready and rested. You think about 82 games during a regular season, you never have this kind of rest. So Carolina's coming into the series incredibly rested. This is going to be a tall task for Montreal to turn around quickly and get themselves engaged mentally into this next series there, because if they get behind, they got to come to the party on time this series, or it'll be a short one.
1: Game one coming up tonight. 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
2: Aaron Rodgers says he is done after this year.
3: I think you're going to get whatever Aaron Rodgers has left.
4: And I don't believe he's going to be backtracking on that. I think that's it.
1: Aaron Rodgers back for one more season. That'll be it. But he's spending his final season with the guy he spent 13 years with in Green Bay, and Mike McCarthy. ESPN Steelers reporter Brooke Pryor.
5: Both of them use the same word to describe being reunited, and that is surreal. Mike McCarthy said it was really special to walk out on the field for their first OTA practice alongside Aaron Rodgers on Monday. And Rodgers said he's been living in a series of pinch me moments, not only working with McCarthy, but also some of the assistants and teammates he was with in Green Bay, including offensive line coach James Campen, Jari Evans, who was one of his teammates in Green Bay, now a coach here. And he also said that it was kind of surreal to be sitting in the team meeting at 8 a.m. Monday morning. He said he felt like he was a 22-year-old back in Green Bay in 2006. And it's fitting because then 20 years later, Rodgers was actually a huge part of McCarthy being hired here in Pittsburgh when he suggested to GM Omar Khan early in the offseason, hey, you guys should take a look at Mike McCarthy, bring him in for an interview, see what happens. Rodgers said once that happened, then his interest was piqued because of that full circle aspect of this. And now they're just getting started for this last ride and they're going to go out together.
1: Reunited with his future Hall of Fame quarterback. Meanwhile, there's another coach impressed with an incoming rookie. That's next. SportsCenter All Night continues. It's ESPN Radio.
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16: 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The Raiders drafted Fernando Mendoza with the expectation he would be their quarterback into the future. So far, so good, says Raiders coach Clint Kubiak.
17: Anything that you put in front of him, he's going to attack it, you know. So anything that's new, he spends extra time on it. You can tell he fixes things from one day to the next. Very coachable. He's working his tail off. It's very important to him. Asks a lot of great questions. When he gets on the field, he's no BS. He's all ball.
16: Now, as for how things will play out for Las Vegas in terms of, let's say the depth chart, ESPN Raiders reporter Ryan McFadden.
18: Even though Fernando Mendoza was the first overall pick in this year's draft, the Raiders are making him earn his spot. During practice today, Kirk Cousins took the majority of the first team reps, while Mendoza played mostly with the rookies and the third team. Now, Kubiak said he does not have a specific timeline in terms of when he wants to name a starter. He's going to let that reveal itself during training camp. The expectation, however, is for Cousins to start the season as a starting quarterback, due to Kubiak, general manager John Spytek, and even minority owner Tom Brady are big believers in letting a young quarterback sit and wait behind a veteran instead of starting him right away.
16: But so far, so good, says the Raiders. SportsCenter All Night, ESPN Radio. Back to baseball, Blue Jays and Yankees in a tight one.
19: But they can thank ABS.
20: Bases loaded, nobody out, no score. Schlittler's set. He kicks and offers. And it's a check swing, low ball four. And that pitch was low.
21: I mean, why not challenge if you're Austin Wells? That's arguably the biggest pitch of the ball game. Schlittler's not very happy. Aaron Boone is going to come out and have a chat with his pitcher. I'm assuming he's taking him out, but what an at-bat from Andrés Giménez.
19: Sportsnet 590, the Fan. Blue Jays a 2-1 win over the Yankees. Trey Savage, 6 innings, 8 strikeouts, 3 runs allowed this season. A's in 10, beat the Angels 6-5. Nationals double up the Mets 8-4. Nationals returning to 500 for the second time since April 1st.
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15: Number 5.
19: Reds get their first series win on the road in a month, adding insurance in the top of the ninth. 700 WLW.
23: And now Stewart turns on one and lifts it high, deep, and gone into the second deck in left field here at Citizens Bank Park. A two-run shot for Sal Stewart. He got a cutter on the inside part of the plate, and he launched it out of here.
15: Number 4.
19: Stanley Cup playoff action. Avs may have won the President's Trophy this season, but it's Vegas striking first in the conference final in Denver. Fox Sports 98.9.
24: Knights come in. Here's Marner working through the slot. Puck came off the stick. In front, they score! Marner to Dorofeev, and the Knights take a 2-0 lead. It's a power play goal. Dorofeev's 10th of the postseason, and another assist for Mitch Marner.
15: Number 3.
19: He gave up 3 hits in 5 innings, but also had one hit on one pitch. AM 570 LA Sports.
25: The first pitch from Vasquez. Ohtani swings and sends it high in the air to deep right center. Merrill back at the wall. It is gone! Shohei Ohtani mauls the first pitch from Randy Vasquez.
15: Number 2.
19: In Kansas City, Boston rallies late, specifically in the top of the seventh when they grabbed the lead. WEEI.
26: The 3-1 to Jaron Duran, and he swings and hits a fly ball deep towards left field. Collins back at the track, at the wall, he leaps, it's gone! Two straight nights of Jaron moments. Oppo and the Red Sox take a 4-3 lead in the seventh inning.
15: Number 1.
19: NBA, the Thunder pulling even in the Western Conference Finals. But the Spurs did make some noise in the loss.
27: For Wemby makes the catch. Now he sends it outside. Castle on the drive. Glides in and throws it down.
28: Hello.
27: What a jam with a right hand elevating.
28: You're going to see that one over Isaiah Hartenstein, who's an excellent shot blocker.
19: Couple of hard-fought games, and the series is 1-1. ESPN insider Brian Windhorst says he's exhausted.
29: The Thunder have their entire hands full trying to deal with Victor Wembanyama. They are working so incredibly hard to battle him at both ends, to counter him, to figure out a way around him, over him, behind him. They're holding him, they're shoving him, they're pushing him. And then the Spurs are dealing with guys falling down with injury. I mean, this is really truly going to be the heavyweight aspect of this is who's going to be standing at the end. This feels like 4 games have been packed into 2. And, you know, going so tonight, I would just say, incredible strategic move by the Thunder to go with Isaiah Hartenstein as the primary defender on Victor Wembanyama.
19: And we'll see how the series plays out. They've split the first 2 in Oklahoma City. They'll head to San Antonio for game 3. That one's coming up on Friday, whereas the Eastern Conference at Madison Square Garden plays game 2 tonight. SportsCenter All Night continues at ESPN Radio.
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0: Welcome to the Hoop Collective podcast. We talk about the NBA, which we're doing on Wednesday morning. Joining me from across the street at Madison Square Garden, where the New York Knicks came back from 22 points down in the fourth quarter to win in overtime over the Cleveland Cavs, take a 1-0 lead in the Eastern Conference Finals this evening, is Tim Bontemps.
1: Hello, everybody. When the Cavs were up by 22 in the fourth quarter, Danny Green, who I was watching the game with, turned to me and Dominique Collins, one of our producers, and said, "It's time for me to go home. This game is over." We shook our hands and he left.
0: Good analysis. Joining us from Oklahoma City, where he's covering the Western Conference Finals, which are currently being led by the San Antonio Spurs, in case you hadn't heard, is Ben McMahon.
2: Howdy, partners. There's stuff going on the home front as well, but just hanging out in Bricktown.
0: The home front, you mean the Dallas Mavericks, I assume, and we'll be speaking about that a little later. Okay, so here in New York City, the streets are still alive following their overtime win in game one. And I will just say that the Cavs were playing for three-plus quarters, one of their best games of the year, that I think was characterized by great floor game from Donovan Mitchell for what looked like the second straight game. Terrific ball movement, drive and kick, moving bodies in the basketball, playing with confidence, playing with poise, the way they played in Detroit when they won game seven on Sunday. And the Knicks looked very much like a rusty team that was playing a little flat and playing against a team that was in better rhythm. And then up by 22 with about 9 minutes left to go in regulation, everything changed. And I will just say that I got the following text from my wife from my son. Now, my son Dane had two doubles and pitched three innings in a baseball victory. He's 8 years old, but it wasn't the most proud I was of him tonight. I was more proud of what he sent me here at the beginning of overtime.
3: Dad, the Knicks were down by like 28, and now it's an OT. I guess what you said is true. There's always time.
0: See, if Bontemps would listen to me like my son,
2: seriously,
0: he would learn so much about the NBA. One of my mantras, which is that there's always time. There's always time for Karl Towns to become a point center. There's always time for Jaden McDaniels. There's always time for Luke Kennard to go one way or the other.
1: I just enjoyed the great Daner just giving you some stick with the Cavs going down in flames.
0: He was mildly condescending there.
1: Mildly?
2: That runs in the family.
1: Oh, man.
0: So I have to say that Jalen Brunson obviously was absolutely the definition of captain clutch. He had 15 points in the fourth quarter. He was able to really deliver some excellent execution. Some of the shots he made were hard. Some of them were easy, but he got the Knicks over the hump. They collectively played pretty good defense down the stretch. I don't want to take anything away from the Knicks, who had a real high energy quality performance. Obviously, the Garden loved every second of it. It completely energized them and puts them in a really good position in this series when I expect them to play a cleaner game, you know, starting going forward. But Bontemps, I have to say that the Cavs had what I could only refer to as collective cognitive freeze for the last 45 minutes they were out on the court. Absolutely, completely stopped. And I have to assume that fatigue played a role with them playing their eighth game in 15 days or whatever. I cannot believe how the Cavs completely stopped making any sort of coherent decisions on the sideline, in the game, collectively. It was a wretched, wretched result for the Cavs and their hopes of pulling some sort of upset in this series.
1: Yeah, I mean, it was literally incomprehensible watching the game, all the awful decisions they were making as a group. And to me, this starts with Kenny Atkinson. I mean, the Cavs had two use or lose it timeouts, which means when you get to the 3 minute mark of the fourth quarter, everybody goes down to two timeouts. They had four timeouts left in the fourth quarter. As you just said, they're coming off playing a best of seven series that went the distance. And by the way, it was their second consecutive best of seven series that went the distance. They played every other day, essentially, for a month. And they're coming down the fourth quarter of the game. Jalen Brunson gets hot. The crowd is going. Kenny Atkinson never calls a single timeout. Not only does he not call the use it or lose it timeouts, he doesn't call a timeout all the way until the end of regulation at all, at any point. Meanwhile, Jalen Brunson starts making shots. Yes. The Knicks start to get back in the game. Yes. He then sends as aggressive a double team as I've ever seen anybody do at Jalen Brunson every single possession, which Jalen Brunson then just very casually tossed the ball, usually OG Anunoby at the top of the key, who either had a wide open lane for a dunk or another pass for a wide open three. And they just kept giving up one wide open shot after another, and they didn't change anything. It was unbelievable to watch them just completely melt down. And Donovan Mitchell had 29 points when he hit a three with 8:13 to go in the fourth quarter. It was 0 for 5 the rest of the game. Had one turnover, was pretty much invisible. James Harden's defense was reprehensible, and even by James Harden's standards. I mean, it was a collective meltdown, but I really just was flabbergasted by what Kenny Atkinson was doing. I couldn't believe he didn't call timeout at any point. It was crazy to me.
2: And his explanation was he likes to hold on to his timeouts.
1: You literally lose two of them.
0: His post game. Well, okay.
1: It's just crazy.
2: Invest in your 401k.
1: You're literally just called time out with 4 minutes to go in the fourth quarter. Just let your team take a break. I couldn't believe it. It was crazy.
0: First off, let me just say that Sam Merrill, and it was relevant this week, the double bang that Mike Breen made famous with the Steph Curry shot 10 years ago. In Oklahoma City. Tonight, there actually was a half bang. When Sam Merrill took the shot near the end of regulation.
2: I thought it was in.
0: Game tied.
2: Thought it was
0: Breen's,
2: in.
0: I'm pretty sure, said bet. He actually got the first half syllable out. He was prepared to bang it. And then the ball rimmed out.
1: Rimmed out.
2: Honestly, that should have counted for at least 2.5 points. It was in.
1: I don't know how it didn't go in.
2: Rattled around the bottom of the net and out.
0: But for basketball karma, that ball shouldn't have gone in.
2: Well, Kenny Atkinson said they got unlucky.
0: Kenny Atkinson said they got unlucky and that he was proud of the way his team played. I guess he can be proud of the way they played for three quarters. But so basically, taking a step back, Mike Brown, Knicks coach, desperate, down 20, with less than 10 minutes to go, put out basically an all-shooting lineup. Mitchell Robinson had been playing earlier in the game. The Cavs were purposely fouling him. I think they put him on the line 4 times. He went 2 of 8. He had a good stretch in the first half, but he was being ineffective. And so he went to, Josh Hart. The Cavs were totally helping off of.
2: So Josh Hart was -23 in this game.
0: Yeah, he took, Jared Allen was guarding him and he was helping off of him. So Mike Brown made a sort of I don't want to say you're desperate in game one, but sort of for the moment.
1: I mean, he really just subbed out Josh Hart for Landry Shamet. I mean, it wasn't like he had his other starters in the game. He just
0: an all shooting lineup.
1: Sure, he just went all offense. Right. Yeah.
2: Spread the floor out, put the ball in Brunson's hands, and let's just try to outscore him down 22.
1: See what you can do.
0: And so I want to say about 7 possessions in a row, they just went to a very basic pick and roll where they forced James Harden into a switch and put Harden on Brunson, and Brunson got past him every single time.
1: Well, and the Cavs weren't even trying to stop that. They were doing the most casual rub switches ever, just letting James Harden get isolated on Jalen Brunson.
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1: This is what I'm talking about when I basically said, you know, cognitive function ceased. Because there was the timeouts, it's a good point. But I would have accepted any sort of adjustment. Brunson made, I want to say, 5 or 6 baskets. He finally called timeout. And in the timeout, they made an adjustment and they decided to double team, as you mentioned. And Kenny was asked after the game, right, Bontemps? He was like, you know, how come you didn't adjust? He's like, well, we did adjust. But it was, they only adjusted after the lead had gone from 20 down to like 6. And then offensively, and this is what happens when you have a collapse, it's never one thing. It's always multiple things. And so the Cavs missed some free throws. They had some possessions that were lost due to free throws. And they also stopped driving the ball. Well, everything that they did for the first three quarters, they started, Mitchell and Harden started foul hunting. And the referees didn't give it to them because they didn't deserve it at that point. And so it was their offense arresting, basically, in addition to the fact that they were just being plucked apart on defense. There was no attempts, there was no, you know, active attempts to stem the tide. This is absolutely going to go down as a game that the Cavs lost, I think. Maybe the Knicks fans wouldn't agree with that, but.
2: Oh, of course. Like, listen, Brunson going for 38 and Brunson catching fire in the fourth quarter, Landry Shamet coming in and giving him a spark. Like, okay, that's awesome. And Knicks fans will remember that. They can celebrate that. This is a collapse by the Cavaliers of epic proportions and the kind that just can kind of like, how do you bounce back from this? How do you get that taste out of your mouth? You were up 22 with 8 minutes left. How do you lose that game?
1: Yeah, it would have been better off if they got beat by 20 and the game was over in the fourth quarter and they just said, well, we didn't have any energy from,
2: sure,
1: you know, it would have been a much better situation because then you're like, well, we can play better in game two.
3: I mean, it's crazy all the way around. I mean, you are right. They called the one timeout with 3:30 to go. But I mean, it was just crazy to watch them just implode.
2: Well, and this was another Harden dud. And Harden, he'll have 2 or 3 good games a series, and then there will be duds. This was another more turnover than bucket performance. I think that's up to like 32 of them in his playoff career. And then they just hunted him. Brunson was 7 of 11 when Harden was the primary defender on him. And it was just like, bring him into the switch, boom, attack him.
3: And the Knicks spent almost none of the game doing that either. It was like, I mean, Mike Brown is sort of out to lunch for a lot of the game. Like they didn't really go at Harden for most of it.
1: The Knicks game plan wasn't super effective. The Knicks were double teaming Harden and Mitchell, and the Cavs were really smartly passing and then just really moving the ball. And you know, once you double team, you make the pass, it's 4-on-3, and the Cavs were attacking that 4-on-3, like going downhill and attacking it. They said played a very smart, effective game for three quarters and then just played a very, very brain dead game from then on. And
3: just
1: honestly, like in the fourth quarter, when the game went to overtime, like the Cavs had no chance in that spot. The other thing I'll say is
3: that Sam Merrill shot didn't go in and I thought it was in. It looked great. And obviously it rimmed out. I was like, there's no way the Cavs are winning this overtime. Not with this place going insane and with the streak they were on. I mean, 44, I don't know if we ever said it was 44-11 to end the game. 44-11 in 13 minutes.
1: It took a couple of really clutch shots for them to get the 11.
3: It was 39-8. I mean, it was just crazy.
1: Landry Shamet and Jalen Brunson are not good defenders, okay? And Jalen Brunson had 5 fouls for at least 8 or 9 minutes of game time. And the Cavs, as far as I remember, maybe I can be shown video that proves this wrong. I don't think the Cavs ever went after him.
3: They also were getting the ball over at like 16 or 17 every possession. They were getting into stuff late. I mean, they had a shot clock violation, I think, to start overtime on their first possession. I mean, they were just a mess. I mean, just a complete and total mess.
1: So let's talk about where the Cavs go from here, Bontemps. The Knicks, I think very possibly could have played their worst game already and are up 1-0. You know, my rule about never overreacting to game one, I wouldn't have overreacted had the Cavs closed this out and even won by 22. Cause I didn't think the Knicks, you know, played very smoothly or savvily. I thought OG Anunoby coming back from the hamstring definitely looked rusty and not 100%. And this was, you know, he was playing the best basketball of his career when he had that injury against the Sixers. I thought, you know, the Knicks couldn't make a three for, you know, two plus quarters. So you have to assume, you know, like, I don't know what grade you would assign the Knicks in this game, but it was through three quarters, it was a D minus or D plus, whatever.
3: I mean, it was probably an F. I mean, they couldn't hit a shot. They were down 20. I mean, it wasn't very competitive. And look, I think for as much as we've banged on the Cavs for the way they ended this game, and they deserve it, obviously, with the way the game ended, I do think if you can pull back to 10,000 feet and get away from the fact that they just gave away this game on the road, which you don't want to do in a playoff series. Coming into the series, talking to people with the Cavs for the game, I think they were excited to get away from the Rock'em Sock'em Robot series that they got out of in each of the first two rounds, where they're playing Toronto, which was going to mix it up and be super physical, and then obviously Detroit was going to mix it up and be super physical, right? And the Knicks, like, yes, they have Mitchell Robinson. They've got Josh Hart and OG Anunoby. They've got some physical players, but the Knicks don't play like that. Like, they're going to get out and run, and they're an offensive team. They're going to play that way. They're going to play at a faster pace. Like, it all sort of leans into the stuff the Cavs want to do. And I thought the Cavs, like you said, for 40 minutes, the Cavs played great. Like, the Knicks came out and got a little bit of a hot start early. Mitchell Robinson made some plays early. They got an early lead, but then the Knicks couldn't hit a shot, and the Cavs just methodically walked them down, and third quarter was great. Like, it looked like they're going on their way to an awesome win that was going to really set things up going forward. So I think if you're the Cavs, I do agree to some extent with Kenny Atkinson being happy with the way his team played for how they looked in the first 40 minutes of the game. Now, I probably wouldn't have said I was super proud of how they played when he gave up 44-11 to end it. But I do think if you're the Cavs, you can come back on Thursday and feel confident that you can get a win here in New York, and that you have the ability to win games in this series and win this series. Like, they look like a team that came in the season as co-favorites with the Knicks, but it's just very hard to give away a game like this in a series and still win it. As we talked about with Detroit giving away, you know, game five last round at home. And if the Cavs do lose this series, they're going to think back on it like I'm sure they still think about game two against the Pacers last year.
2: I typically do not believe in momentum from game to game in a playoff series. This might be an exception. That was just such a horrific collapse. How do you wash that stench off you and play again in 48 hours and be mentally ready to play again in 48 hours? You know, and especially, like, this is a team. Donovan finally got over the hump of never been in, you know, haven't made it to a conference finals. But, like, you know, Donovan's got playoff demons. Harden has. He needs Ghostbusters with all the playoff demons that he has. Like, and I don't know, man. That one's going to linger, I think.
1: Yeah, you know, in talking to the Cavs folks before the game, there was a real collective, you know, they felt a great relief. There was, getting to the conference finals, getting through that series, there was I felt they did not feel pressure. They felt good about what they had accomplished. And they played like that. They played completely free. I mean, right from the start, they looked completely at ease. And you could see, you know, that they had this confidence about them that they had built up from getting those two road wins in Detroit. And I was like, wow, I mean, like, this is really something that, you know, could carry over. I mean, that's what was going on. And so you go from that to utter abject being gutted. And so, you know,
2: like an all time meltdown.
1: Yeah, there's a whole bunch of stats meltdown out there about, like, you know, some 3-800, like, seriously, like 3-800.
2: What, 1-594 when a team had a 22-point lead with 8 minutes left, I think, is the stat that our folks
3: have. Yeah, the only stat that matters is 44-11. Like, that is a hard one to stomach if you're a Cavs fan, if you're a member of the Cavs. And like you said, Brian, the Cavs came into this game with absolutely no pressure. because, I mean, you're in New York. McMahon, you follow what's going on. Everybody here for the last week and a half has been throwing a party about going to the finals and like talking about the ways the Knicks can beat the Thunder or the Spurs in the finals. Like, it's just, this has been like, ah, they're going to beat the Cavs. It's going to be great. This is no problem. Everything is awesome. And the Cavs came in. They escaped from this Detroit series. They're the underdogs in this series. They've, like you said, McMahon, James Harden has had all these, you know, losses in the second round in recent years. He gets through. Donovan Mitchell, Evan Mobley, these guys break through. Kenny Atkinson gets to the conference. Like, for all these guys, like, man, it's a big accomplishment to get to the conference finals. They're the underdogs in the series. They can play free and easy. And that's how it looked. Like, for,
4: well, but even then, though, they were down double figures in the second quarter. And then they just dominated
3: the next 20 minutes.
4: Two quarters of basketball, had the game completely in control. And somehow, some way, just let Jalen Brunson say, hey, James Harden, come here. Your guy's screening. I'm going to torch you. And then they couldn't, like, from there, it just completely unraveled on them.
3: Completely.
4: Mike Brown just said in the post-game press conference, it's no secret, we were attacking Harden. And guess what? Our game plan is going to be in game two and three and four. And we'll see if there's any more.
5: They just was looking. They targeted Harden 9 times. Yeah. In the fourth quarter with, you know, forcing him into the one-on-one isolation with Brunson. And they scored 17 possessions or 17 points in those 9 possessions.
4: Yeah, I can't do that math, but it's almost 2.
5: Yeah.
3: What was the stat? Stat Williams sent me a stat about Harden Brunson. What is it here? In the fourth quarter overtime, which James Harden is primary defender, Jalen Brunson was 7 for 8. It's pretty good.
4: Gotta get you beat.
5: What happened on the miss?
4: How you blow a lead.
3: I don't know.
5: I don't remember the miss.
3: One play James Harden made was he hit that shot with about 30 seconds to go to put him up 2. And Brunson just came back down with the ball, went right around him and scored off the glass. Like, I mean, he might as well not have been there.
5: Well, and then Kenny said after the game that Harden was one of their better defenders, which...
3: I mean, that's just not...
5: I understand.
4: Like, he wasn't... There was no Paul Graff involved.
3: I understand not wanting to go out there and roast somebody, but, like, come on, man. Like,
5: he's already roasted, buddy.
3: You can't do that. Yeah,
4: Brunson took care of the roasting.
3: Yeah, that's what I mean. Okay. Like, come on. Just say we got to be better in game two. Like, come on. Like,
4: we got to figure out ways to help him. Say something.
3: Sure, whatever. Something.
4: Say something.
3: Something.
4: Something else.
3: Something that's not bad.
4: Don't tell us something... that's just,
3: we just know it's not true. Exactly. Come on. That's crazy.
5: Yeah. I mean, man, there's a bunch of numbers. I keep seeing different versions. But it's hundreds and hundreds of situations like this where there hadn't been a loss. And I'm talking like,
3: it's just crazy. I mean, it was one of the wilder swings because this place was dead. I mean, the garden was, even in the second quarter, like, there was no energy. Again, I think everybody was just expecting a party, and the Cavs showed up and played well and got up. And like, the Knicks were 2 for 19 from 3 in the first half. At one point, they were 4 for 23 from 3. They couldn't hit a shot from the perimeter. Everybody in the guard was like, oh yeah, well, the Knicks are going to lose. This stinks. And just completely flipped around.
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15: Comienza el verano con confianza. 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Mañana.
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5: I'm pleased to move on from that showing by the Cavs to discussing what you witnessed firsthand on Monday night, McMahon, and that was the incredible performance of Victor Wembanyama, including the shot heard round the world with his 32-footer there in the first overtime. And, you know, one of the reasons I think Wembanyama took that shot was because there was about 29 seconds left on the clock when he took it, which ensured that it would create a 2-for-1, which I think is one of the reasons why he took it. So that even if he missed it, the Spurs would have had a chance to defend and have another chance. And that, to me, sort of personifies Victor Wembanyama, that he would, number one, have the guts to take that shot. Number two, have the arrogance to believe he would make it. Number three, have the ability to make the shot. And number four, do it in a way that was strategic. I think sort of sums up the way that whole game played out. And I'm sure that the mood in Oklahoma City after not losing a playoff game for weeks is a little bit tense right now.
2: Yeah, and the Thunder are familiar with this territory. It's not a comfortable situation, but they are confident. They lost the opener to the Nuggets last year, came back and won game two, won a seven-game series. Same thing in the finals against the Pacers. Both of those were heartbreaking losses. Aaron Gordon hitting the game-winning three for the Nuggets. Tyrese Haliburton hitting, you know, his millionth game winner of last season in the finals game one. So, you know, they've been here, you know, as Mark Daggett said, one thing he loves about this team is their ability to problem solve.
5: That was a great quote. I you know, let's just put it this way. I was a little bit more impressed with that tact than Kenny Atkinson's after this game.
2: Sure. And, you know, he loves his team's ability to problem solve, especially throughout the course of a playoff series. Having said that, it's a different kind of calculus. Geometry, whatever damn math you want to bring up, when you put Victor Wembanyama in the equation. And he
3: probably geometry is probably the best thing to say there. Probably
2: he geometry. Creates problems that we've never seen in the NBA before. And look, as phenomenal as he was on the offensive end, and we can get into that, this game for the Thunder was lost when they had the ball. They didn't score enough points. They're not going to win games with Shea going 7 of 23. But why did Shea go 7 of 23? What was the primary factor in that? It was Victor Wembanyama. And they've got great point of attack defenders. Dylan Harper is a dog. Stephon Castle's a dog. Like, they're throwing an extra body at him. Sean Sweeney, by the way, the last tactician to send the Thunder home in a playoff series was Sean Sweeney with the Mavericks. Sean Sweeney did a hell of a job orchestrating that defense from the bench. You know, give Mitch Johnson and his coaching staff their due credit. But when you've got this 7.5-foot guy with awesome mobility,
4: in unbelievable instincts where he can zone up basically and he can cover elbow down on both sides of the floor from 3-point line to 3-point line. He's like, he's not a rim protector. He's a large chunk of the floor protector. Look at the block shot that he had on Shea's baseline step back mid-range jumper.
3: Over another defender.
4: Yes.
3: It was like, insane.
4: What?
3: A fadeaway jumper over a guy guarding him. Victor just goes, I'm just going to block it. I'm just going to go over you both and block it.
4: There's another one where Shea has the ball. He's like right down on the block on the other side of the floor. And Wimby didn't block it, but Shea short-armed it because Wimby was there. And that's a miss. And so you have shots blocked. He had three of those. You have shots altered. He had a lot of those. And then you have shots that aren't even thought about because we ain't going in there. How many times do you guys just dribble all the way through on the baseline?
3: Yep.
4: Or probe and, you know, hit the brakes, a U-turn. Wimby is the most dominant defensive player we've ever seen. And he had 41 points and 24 rebounds in his first conference finals game. And oh, by the way, played 49 minutes and the 49th minute was maybe his best. So kind of answer that question too.
3: Yeah. I mean, like you said, the thing that was amazing watching it was all the times where the Thunder are probably the best team in the league at getting to the rim or best team in the league at getting to the rim. And whether it was Shea, whether it's AJ Mitchell, who's great at it, like all these guys would get in the paint and just be like, nope, I'm going to turn right. Nope. I'm going to turn left. I'm going to do anything but shoot the ball, where they would always just get to the rim, and make a layup or get to the rim and hit a 3-foot floater. Cause you've got this guy who's just standing like somewhere in the vicinity that he could be 12 feet away from you and he can block your shot and he can totally change things. And I do think you saw, to me at least, you were there, McMahon. So I'm curious what you thought. It felt like the Thunder started to figure stuff out as the game went along. And I think, you know, it felt like when they had their best stretches, Shea in particular in the fourth quarter, like, and Jalen Williams, I thought was pretty good about it too. It was like, everything was really direct and fast and like, I'm making a hard decision and I'm getting to a spot and I'm rising up and shooting. Cause if you give Victor even like a second to react to what you're doing, it's over. Like you got no chance then. Cause he's just going to come from wherever he's at and stop you.
5: I got in a good spirited discussion / argument with Amon Shumpert and Danny Green, doing some TV with them. Two guys who are NBA champions and, you know, were known for their wing defense.
16: Yeah, elite defensive players, both of them, yeah.
5: And I was arguing, and yeah, I know that you'll tell me if you think that I'm wrong. I was arguing that I don't think that the Thunder game plan against Wembanyama was flawed. Because if you look at the regulation, now in the second overtime, he was absolutely, you know, awesome and ended the game, put him in the dirt.
3: At which end are you talking about the game plan?
5: The Thunder's defensive game plan against Wembanyama, which is to employ mostly wings.
3: Yeah.
5: Have their big man, whether it was Holmgren or Hartenstein or Jalen Williams, be the secondary defender. But mostly it was Alex Caruso and Lou Dort and see if anybody else.
4: Yeah. And some Jalen Williams. J-Dub, the wing.
3: In the 27 plays that Alex Caruso was the final defender on Victor Wembanyama in game one, the Spurs were 6-for-17. They were 1-for-9 on threes. They had 6 turnovers. They had 0.72 points per play. I'd say that strategy was pretty good. To McMahon's point, I thought where they failed was at the other end of the game or the other end of the court.
5: Well, I'm just saying, Danny and Shump were arguing that Chet has to step up and take the assignment.
3: Well,
5: more.
3: Chet has to just be 1,000 times better than he was in game one because he was terrible in game one. He has to just be much better.
4: I can understand their argument. Chet is the primary guy. I think Wimby was 3-of-9 against him. And, you know, you do the math. I don't have it right in front of me, but he was
5: 33%. There you go.
4: Not that math, you stupid.
3: It was, 11 for... I'll look up his numbers.
4: He was
3: right
4: very
3: now.
4: Efficient against everybody else.
3: Yeah.
5: In regulation, he was 9-of-19.
2: Yeah. Well, but some of those were Malone bucket, where he's getting three rebounds on a possession and finishing.
5: Well, I understand. You're going to have to, if you're going to guard him with a wing, you're going to have to accept he's going to get some offensive rebounds. You don't want him to get nine. Well,
2: Caruso is great at making it tough to get the ball, to catch the ball, to catch it where you want it. If Wimby catches it where he wants it against Caruso, there's no hope. Or Jalen Williams or Lu Dort. The whole thing they've got to do is push him off his spot, you know, front him, deny him. There's help coming, all that kind of stuff.

0: on a rotation like Shai did on that dunk in overtime, which, by the way, he had that dunk in overtime, and that was his only points in the last two overtimes. That's why you say, Bontemps, you think they figured something out in the fourth quarter. It didn't carry over. I'm sure there was some good film for him to watch, but it didn't carry over into the overtimes.
1: I mean, I thought it carried over in the first overtime. I mean, they had a chance to win the game and then didn't close it. But I mean, I'm with you though. I thought they came in the game and they were, in my opinion, just way too passive going at Victor inside. And it was a lot of like, we're going to zoom through the paint and not look at the rim. And so Victor could just stand there. And look, I understand, like, he's different than anybody we've ever seen, but like Victor was just standing there like this and like, well, we're not going to try that. And they just would go through and then it would like zoom in and then try to kick passes out. And because the Spurs defenders know Victor's there, like Stephon Castle and Dylan Harper and these guys and Devin Vassell can all just stay with their guy and they don't have to collapse on anybody. And then it's just, oh, we're going to throw the ball right to somebody on the perimeter where a guy would typically be open for a three. That's what I mean. Like, it felt like as the game went on, they started to figure some of that stuff out. But I mean, again, you're like you said, I mean, he's the most dominant defensive force we've ever seen. He's like, he's breaking the game. Like, he's just breaking things that ever, like the whole history of the sport, basically, there's all these things that if you typically do, it's going to lead to success. And because he's just standing there on the court, it's there's stuff that just isn't going to work against him. And it's going to be fascinating to see how they adjust and how they evolve, because they will come up with new stuff. They'll have different things they can do. They're a phenomenal team with great coaching and a ton of versatile talent. But this is as big a challenge as anybody has ever seen trying to score against this guy. And
0: quite literally,
1: you know, certainly. Yeah, quite literally. And, you know, that was, I agree. I'm with you, Brian. I thought their defensive game plan against Victor largely was good.
2: I guess that's good news and bad news because
0: he had 41.
2: Yeah, because like I said, it was juiced by the last overtime. I'm not arguing that in the last overtime. In the last overtime, Victor outlasted everybody and he had 9 points in that overtime, and you throw in the
0: most minutes of his, maybe of his career, certainly of this season.
1: That is the other thing that I do really think is something to watch, is playing every other day, and like those five starters all played at least 44 minutes.
0: Hey, youngest starting lineup at a conference finals that we can track.
1: Playing every other day for 2 weeks is going to be a challenge.
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6: If Shea can win this series, they go on to win the title. Doesn't mean that there's a, you know, Shea's incredible, but that performance was the beginning officially to me of the Victor era, and it started in game one. Now,
7: it was at least a 7 or 8 LOL game where I just started cracking up when he did something.
6: I mean, it was, yeah.
7: He hits a 30-footer with a game on the line, I crack up.
8: I had some LOLs tonight watching Cavs play. I don't know if it's the same.
7: Yeah, LOL. No, these are pleasant LOLs.
8: McMahon, I heard you were distracted from your pickup game on Tuesday night.
7: Got to be honest, wasn't playing well. Didn't mind getting
8: To put it in Cavs parlance, Bontemps, he was getting a little unlucky.
7: it was a very unlucky pickup performance. We're going to go 5-7.
6: Hey, Jacob, play.
7: He got a little something. We're getting a rematch in San Antonio. I'm working on a gym right now. My record during these playoffs is 5-3. Jay Kidd's record with the Mavericks is 205-205, and it's going to stick right there because, oh, he didn't get fired. It was the mutually agreed to part ways. But look, let's just call it like it is.
8: The Cavs didn't blow that lead. They mutually agreed to part ways with it.
6: They mutually agreed to lose the game. Both the Knicks and the Cavs agreed the Cavs would lose. And the Cavs said, sure, that'd be great.
7: So as soon as Masai Ujiri got hired by the Mavericks, you knew this was a distinct possibility because...
8: Coming out of the draft combine in Chicago last week, it was a growing discussion.
7: There was widespread anticipation.
8: Good job.
7: Unfortunately, I was unable to get enough confirmation to beat the press release, but this was not a shock. And... All you had to do was watch Masai Ujiri's press conference. He was asked straight up if Jay Kidd was going to be the coach. And he said, we're going to evaluate everything from head to toe. Also, Jason Kidd was not aware Masai Ujiri was being hired.
8: That was a bad sign.
7: After Jay Kidd, by the way, tried to move up to the front office and become the president of basketball operations. Now,
8: bad sign one.
7: Yeah, Jay Kidd knew months in advance that wasn't going to happen. It's not like he was surprised he didn't get the job.
8: Correct me if I'm wrong on this, McMahon. Bad sign part one. Ready?
7: Uh-huh.
8: Jason Kidd was not aware that Masai Ujiri was being hired to be the team president.
7: Pretty bad sign.
8: Bad sign number two. Maybe not at all of them, but I heard that when the Mavericks had meetings with potential draft picks last week in Chicago, that Jason Kidd wasn't always in the room.
7: I would say that's not a great sign.
8: Considering they have a lottery pick and it's, you know, pretty important.
6: To me, this all goes back to not the head-to-toe comment from Masai at his press conference, but when Masai talked about the Luka Doncic trade, what did he say about the Luka Doncic trade? That is now in the past. We are done talking about the Luka Doncic trade, and we are looking forward as an organization, and we're moving past it. And I would say...
7: What they're trying to do is clean house of anybody who had any level of involvement in that.
6: That's what I was getting to. Like, this is Masai Ujiri is in charge. He is there. He is a huge personality. He's a fresh face, and he is completely starting over with the Mavs.
7: Clean slate is the messaging from the Mavericks.
6: 100%. And that's what this is. We've got Cooper Flagg. We're going to have another, you got the ninth pick in this draft. They're going to get another really interesting young player in the draft. We'll see what they do with Kyrie Irving, whether they trade him or not. See if they can get Derek Lively healthy. You know, they're moving forward, build around Cooper Flagg, and it's forward looking and forward facing. And we're not thinking about the Luka trade anymore. We're not associated with, I mean, they are, but I'm saying that's what this is about.
7: Right. They're trying to move past the Luka trade.
6: That's right. We're getting past all this stuff. And like, if Jason Kidd was still coaching the team, you'd still be thinking about the Luka trade. Like that, it'd be part of the whole thing. And it's all about what's going on with Cooper. Where are the Mavs going from here? And, you know, it will be interesting to see what Masai Ujiri does in terms of hiring a coach. To me, I know he was there the past few years before this year, but I'd be going down I-35 and I'd be getting Sean Sweeney. I'd be having him come back up I-35 to Dallas, and that'd be the end of my search.
8: Sean Sweeney is lead associate head coach.
6: Associate head coach of the Spurs.
7: Yeah, and I did check. Masai is definitely trying to be very buttoned up and tight-lipped. I did inquire with a source who familiar with his thinking, and I said, hey, would Sean Sweeney's connection with Jay Kidd eliminate him as a candidate? And I was told no, that wouldn't eliminate him as a candidate. Like, they would consider him as an individual and not as Jay Kidd's right-hand man if it comes to that. I don't have at this point a list of candidates. I would say a couple things. Masai's track record is not necessarily swinging for big names. It's trying to find the next great coach. You know, he likes discoveries, Wendy.
8: Well, that's what, you know, when he hired Nick Nurse.
6: He's hired two coaches. He's hired Nick Nurse and he's hired Darko Rajakovic. Those are the two coaches he's hired.
7: Right. And with Darko, the other guys, like some other candidates there were Charles Lee, who is now a first-time head coach in Charlotte. Miss Johnson is now a first-time head coach in San Antonio. Is doing a really good job. It wasn't a bunch of like big-name coaches, is my point. Now, I don't know which direction Masai is going to go. Patrick Dumont, his MO is the exact opposite. Let me get the biggest, most proven name with the best resume possible. Rick Welts as a CEO, Masai Ujiri. But this is going to be Masai's search. Mike Schmitz, our former colleague, who's now the Mavericks GM, will be part of that process. And then, you know, Dumont will be kind of kept abreast of things, but really not directly involved until they get it down to the last, you know, batch of finalists.
6: Well, like I said, to me, this should be a very easy search. Sean Sweeney's the top assistant in the league. He's familiar with the franchise. Look at what he's doing with the Spurs. He's exactly what they need. So we'll see what they do. But to me...
7: But Sweeney would also fit.
6: Yes.
7: You know, he would fit that track record for Masai. Let me go find a really sharp assistant coach who's the next great coach. Not necessarily a guy who's got, you know, some long track record as a head coach. So we'll see. I do think, you know, the Sweeneys, those types of guys will be part of the search, but where exactly it lands, you know, that I couldn't tell you. And by the way, this was like, Jay Kidd obviously was the headliner. There were a lot of people who mutually agreed to part ways with the Mavericks today. Bunch of scouts, assistant coaches, you know, analytics guys. Like, Masai Ujiri inherited the situation where there's Donnie Nelson leftovers. There's Nico Harrison leftovers, and he's going to run his own basketball operations department. He's in the teardown process before he puts it together.
8: Well, the Mavericks mutually agreed to continue with Cooper Flagg.
7: Oh, that's good. That's a good idea. I would do that too.
8: That's a key factor in the Mavericks situation. I think that's a key factor. Typically, when you fire a coach who's had success and, you know, these last two seasons, I don't know how much you assign it to Kidd, because after Luka and then you had the injuries to AD and Kyrie, they tanked. And then this year they tanked. So, you know, I don't know how much of those 205 wins and losses were fair. But typically when you fire a coach who's had success and Kidd took them to the finals, you have a pretty good idea of who you're going to hire because you don't want egg on your face. In this scenario, because there's a new GM, the standard is different. So I would expect that there
6: it's
8: would
6: also
8: be
6: a very desirable job because of the presence of Cooper Flagg.
8: Absolutely.
6: So it's not like they're going to have trouble hiring somebody. And by the way, I give credit to Patrick Dumont because that, as Ben has reported, Jason Kidd had a contract, I believe, through 2030 and was owed north of $40 million. And that's a lot of money to eat on especially when you extended him a year ago to keep him from going to the Knicks and after turning him down from being able to go to the Knicks. And
7: we got two extensions from Patrick Dumont, one during the finals run and then again last year.
6: So for Masai Ujiri to go to Patrick Dumont and say, hey, listen, I want to make a coaching change. There are not many owners that would say, I'm going to eat $40+ million. They would say, hey, give this a year and see how it goes first because I don't want to pay that much money. So full credit to him for hiring Masai Ujiri and saying, hey, you're going to run the team and we're going to let you do it how you'd want to do it. And if that means we've got to spend a lot of money, then so be it.
7: And what I would say is Masai didn't necessarily go to Dumont and say, hey, I want to make a change. Patrick Dumont hired Masai Ujiri and said, listen, don't worry about the money with Jay Kidd. If you want to move on from him, you're fully authorized to make that decision.
6: Right.
8: Well, the Edelson family that owns the Mavericks has it.
6: They do have it.
7: It's a rounding error for them.
8: All right. So for the first time, guys, in history, both conference finals game ones went to overtime. So hopefully this is the beginning of two excellent playoff series that provide high-level basketball, although about that quarter for the Cavs, but high-level basketball and high-level entertainment.
6: It's pretty good. It's pretty good stuff. I was waiting for McMahon to say something, but he didn't.
7: You've never waited for me to say something in your life.
6: No, relax.
8: All right. Thank you so much to our producers, Mark, Miles, and Jackson. Thank you to McMahon and Bontemps. Thank you for listening and watching the Hoop Collective. We'll be talking to you later this week after Cavs-Knicks Game 2.
7: Adios, amigos.
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12: 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The Thunder look to even a series against the Spurs in Game 2.
13: Here comes Oklahoma City running. Caruso leaving it for SGA, who glides it through the cylinder on the slam.
12: Western Conference final action begins on the ice between the Golden Knights and Avalanche.
14: Knights come in. Here's Marner working through the slot. Puck came off the stick. In front, they score!
12: Hanging up to cleats after 2026.
15: Do you believe that this could be your last year? 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
17: The first pitch from Vasquez. Ohtani swings and sends it high in the air to deep right center. Merrill back at the wall. It is gone!
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18: How could they top Game 1? 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Thunder hosting Game 2 Wednesday, and as for that encore, well, OKC had a goal of pulling even in the series.
13: Here's SGA finding Dort on the left angle. Back to the MVP. Gildas Alexander drives down low, squares, jumps to his left and hits on a 10-footer. Oklahoma City leads by 11, their biggest of Game 2.
18: Oklahoma City building a double-digit lead in the second quarter. 11 would be the lead at the half. Third quarter, a bit tighter.
13: Wemby's going to pull for 3 and hits another one. His second triple of the third quarter has tied the game at 66. This is a 15-2 run for San Antonio after Luke Dort made an early bucket. Wemby has it on top against Jay Will. Off the bounce, drives, gets high in the air using the glass miss, but grabs it with a right hand and flushes it. All in one motion, Wemby with the putback slam.
18: Mark Hestischer calling in here on ESPN Radio. Spurs making that comeback in the third quarter. Fourth quarter, Thunder looking at their MVP.
13: A.J. Mitchell finds SGA. 24 points for the MVP. Drive puts it high over Wemby. Puts it in. The floater over the 7-5 Frenchman.
19: Hartenstein has a body on Wemby, so Wemby can't come up the lane to meet SGA.
13: Looks for SGA. Finds him on the bounce. SGA drives inside the arc. Pulls back. Jumper. Good for SGA. 30 points in Game 2 as the Thunder lead by 7. 120-113, Thunder, 40 seconds to go.
19: They ISO'd him on the left side, and he made him pay.
18: Up 7 there, Thunder winning by 9, 122-113. They split the first 2 in Oklahoma City. Thunder winning for a ninth straight time following a loss in the postseason. They are 8-1 in game twos under Mark Daigneault. Shai Gilgeous-Alexander, 30 points, 9 assists in the win.
16: Honestly speaking, I think we just did a better job of attacking them. In the first game, I still feel like we got like really good looks. They just didn't go down. But we got a little bit more comfortable with their type of defense. Obviously, it's very unique, different from literally every other defense in the league, so it takes some getting used to. But we're still going to have to keep getting better throughout this series if we want a chance to win the series. Really good team, really good defensive team, really good. They check all the boxes, so we're going to have to continue to get better. Tonight wasn't good enough to win the series, and we know that. So we'll take the W, but we got to keep getting better. They're a good team. They're going to challenge you, and they've challenged people all year, and that's why they're a good team. And it's no different. It's vice versa. Like, we're going to challenge them. They're going to want to win. They're going to have to get better, and that's what's going to come down to. So that's what we got to focus on. We did that tonight. We got better offensively, defensively from game one to game two. We got to keep doing that for game three.
18: Thunder improving to 9-1 this postseason. Ninth defending champ to win at least 9 of their first 10 playoff games. 6 of the previous 8 went on to win the title. You heard the game right here on ESPN Radio. Mark Castashir, PJ Carlesimo had the call for us, of course. Back to Oklahoma City. Mark?
13: Jay, thank you very much. The Oklahoma City Thunder have evened these Western Conference Finals at a game apiece. Shai Gilgeous-Alexander, who'd been frustrated in game 1, gets for 30 points tonight. Isaiah Hartenstein, PJ, had a huge fourth quarter defending Victor Wembanyama, coming up with offensive rebounds, defensive rebounds, and this series is headed to San Antonio even.
19: Yeah, San Antonio had put themselves in position to get back in the game, but they would get stops on the initial shot of a possession, but then OKC would outwork them and come up with an offensive rebound or a loose ball. That was the difference in the fourth quarter. That and a pair of threes, despite everything that had happened. San Antonio twice was in one possession, and they missed two good threes. Devin Vassell, who was on fire in the second half, you really can't fault him. It was the first shot he missed in the second half. Julian Champagne had a tough night, 1-for-7 from the three-point line, and that was close to the difference for these teams. The fourth quarter, you just saw they outworked them. Too many loose balls, too many bounces on the floor, and Shai Gilgeous-Alexander was not going to let them lose tonight. Every time it got close, he came up with the big shot. San Antonio just didn't have enough answers. Big concern for both teams. Injuries. We got a lot of injured players. Who's going to be able? That injury report tomorrow and Friday is going to be very, very telling.
13: Jalen Williams went out first quarter. A.J. Mitchell looks like he did something to himself in the fourth quarter. But the key is De'Aaron Fox missed the first two games of the series ankle. Dylan Harper, apparent right leg. And that's huge. The guard play of San Antonio is huge against SGA. And they could be potentially down two. We'll find out in the next couple days.
19: And Steph Castle can't keep doing what he's doing. Doesn't matter that he scores 25 points if he turns the ball over 9 times. I'm not saying he's not playing well. He's working on defense. He's got to play SGA among other players. But 9 turnovers tonight, 11 on Monday, that's just not going to get it done.
13: Depth is a key, and you got to give a ton of credit to the Oklahoma City bench. 57 points off that bench tonight. 3 in double figures. Alex Caruso, 17. 4 in double figures. McCain, Wallace had 12. Mitchell had 10. And the Oklahoma City Thunder have even the best of 7 Western Conference Finals at a game apiece. Thunder 122. The San Antonio Spurs 113. For PJ Carlesimo, I'm Mark Kestisher. Right here on your home for the NBA, ESPN Radio, and the ESPN app. Let's go back to our pal, Jay Reynolds, in the studio.
18: All right, Mark, you mentioned the Thunder bench outscoring the Spurs. Thunder with 57 points. San Antonio 25 off the bench. Bench outscoring the Spurs, tying their most bench points in a playoff game since the team moved to Oklahoma City in 2008. Spurs snapping a 3-game win streak in the playoffs. Of course, making a deep run in the postseason. Certainly going to take it out of you, San Antonio coach Mitch Johnson.
20: Yeah, it feels like that's always at this time of the season in every sport, right? You have to get to the end to give yourself a chance. And I think, again, that's why we have to continue to trust our depth, and guys have to step up and when their name's called, answer the bell and be able to give us some quality minutes. And then as you do get tired and the physicality heightens and the intensity is ever so present, you got to execute. And so there's something there where there's a mental, a physical, and an emotional challenge, I guess you could say. And you have to be able to do that in the micro every possession, and then in the macro in terms of the totality of how you have a disposition and work a game for 48 minutes.
18: Victor Wembanyama, 21 points, 17 rebounds, 4 blocks in the Game 2 loss. Series even at 1, Game 3 Friday in San Antonio. Tonight, again, right here on ESPN Radio, Game 2 of the Eastern Conference Finals. Knicks hosting the Cavs after that memorable Game 1. And just how memorable it is for you depends on your perspective. If you happen to be a fan of one of the teams, Knicks rallying from down 22 in the fourth quarter and win by 11 in overtime. ESPN analyst Danny Green.
0: It was tough to watch, tough to see. I think there's a number of parties, and mainly it starts, I think, the bulk of it is probably the coaching staff, about 60% of it. But James Harden is one of them, Donovan Mitchell as well. But there was a streak there that was going on. I was waiting for them to call timeout. It just didn't happen. You know, there was a 22-1 run by the Knicks, and they didn't get a timeout till it was a five-point game. You're up 22. You wait till it gets close to five to call a timeout. And then the adjustments defensively, they didn't make the right adjustments. James wasn't one of their better defenders. I disagree with Kenny there. And I was giving James some grace earlier today on the show saying, you know, he played decent defense. But to start, no, it wasn't really that good of defense. This was too easy. And they conceded the switch time and time again and let Jalen Brunson just slow cook them the whole fourth quarter. So that was on the coaching. And then, of course, those two guys that are the leaders of the team with James Harden and Donovan Mitchell.
18: And the Knicks rally for the Game 1 win over the Cavs. Our Vanessa Richardson, part of our NBA on ESPN Radio broadcast, catching up with Cleveland center ahead of Game 2.
21: Here with Evan Mobley. Evan, what was kind of the message in the locker room after the game?
22: We got to get the next one. That's always is the message. Anytime you go into the playoffs, you got to move on to the next. So,
21: still a lot of series left. How do you mentally turn the page?
22: We've done this before. Just focus on what we can control and lock it on the next game.
21: You were fantastic and made a big impact defensively, which is, of course, nothing new for you. What did you learn that you can take into tomorrow?
22: Just keep doing the same things I've been doing all playoffs, honestly. Just protect the paint and help my teammate.
21: One positive, you had a really balanced scoring sheet. A lot of guys made an impact when you look at that box score. How can that collective effort help you get a Game 2 win?
22: We're playing good basketball the whole game, last game, besides the fourth. So we just do that again and just maintain that lead and finish strong.
21: Thanks, Evan.
22: Appreciate it.
18: Game 2 tonight at Madison Square Garden. We'll have it. NBA playoffs are on ESPN Radio, presented by Gusto. Our coverage begins at 7:30 Eastern. Right now, SportsCenter all night from the NBA postseason to the Stanley Cup playoffs, conference final round, Western Conference, Vegas, Colorado, in Denver.
23: Passing to Malinsky, shooting, blocked out high, goes right to Hutton out of the box, gloves it to himself, opens up, throws it, he shoots, blocker save, rebound, they score! Brett Howden on the rebound, on the shot by Ben Hutton, a jailbreak goal for the Knights, 3-0.
18: Vegas, a 3-0 lead on the road in Game 1. Avs rally, a couple of third period goals to pull within 3-2. But Vegas puts it away with an empty netter.
23: But this one is headed to the books. That's all she wrote in Game 1. Vegas 4, Colorado 2. The Knights use a 3-0 lead on their path to victory. Coghlan, Dorothea, Howden, and Nick Dowd to make it a 4-2 final. The Knights take a 1-0 series lead in the Western Conference Final.
18: Fox Sports 98.9, 4-2 in Game 1. Vegas winning it on the road. They've won 8 of the last 9 series openers. They led 3-0, and they win it 4-2. They're 5-2 on the road this postseason, and they take Game 1 in Denver. Brett Howden, his 9th goal of the postseason, entered the postseason with 9 goals in 43 playoff games, now has 9 goals this postseason. Avs shut out through 2 periods before scoring in the third. 91 straight playoff games with a goal, 4th longest streak. All time, Cale Makar did not play. Second missed playoff game of his career, upper body injury. ESPN analyst PK Subban.
24: Okay, so what does Colorado do now that Cale Makar's out? And I said, pray, because he's that impactful of a player. Like, he really is. It's a big void. Like, you could see Taves didn't look himself out there today. Brent Burns is getting extended, and you can't point the finger at him because of where he's at in his career. So you're asking players to eat up those minutes that Cale Makar plays, and you just can't. You can't perform at that level when you're talking about a player that's a generational talent, which he is.
18: Game two, Friday night in Denver. It's 8 o'clock Eastern on ESPN. Right now, SportsCenter all night.
1: Aaron Rodgers says he is done after this year.
2: I think you're going to get whatever Aaron Rodgers has left.
3: And I don't believe he's going to be backtracking on that. I think that's it.
18: Steelers quarterback Aaron Rodgers saying on Wednesday that this 2026 season will indeed be his last. The four-time MVP signing that one-year contract worth upwards of $25 million with the Steelers, which reunites him with Coach Mike McCarthy, who was his coach for 13 seasons with the Packers.
4: I mean, I love Mike. Mike and I spend a lot of time together. A lot of great highs over the years. A lot of respect for him. And it's pretty amazing. Guy's coached at three iconic franchises now with Green Bay and Dallas. It was surreal, honestly, sitting in the meeting, the first 8 o'clock meeting on Monday. Took me back to being a 22-year-old kid sitting in Green Bay listening to Mike's first meeting in 2006. So it's fun. I mean, it's like a pinch me moments, you know, been happening the last few days. Getting to sit next to James Campen in the meetings is fun. Jari Evans was a teammate of mine. You know, he's on the staff now, Hall of Famer, should be Hall of Famer. So that's pretty cool, too. So a lot of connections.
18: Rodgers adding he thought his career in Pittsburgh was over after former Steelers coach Mike Tomlin resigned after the team's wildcard playoff loss to Houston in January. Rodgers, now 42 years old, calling this now a full circle moment to be able to play for Mike McCarthy once again. ESPN analyst Booger McFarland.
5: Good for Aaron Rodgers. He's a four-time MVP. He's going to be a first ballot Hall of Famer, and everybody's going to salute and applaud his career. I thought he should have retired last year, but the fact that he's announcing it before the season, I think, gives everybody around the league, including defensive coordinators, one more opportunity, not only to laud him, but to try to beat him. I think the fact that he's coming back with Mike McCarthy, a guy who he's very familiar with, I think he's going to get the best out of Aaron Rodgers. And let's just hope, for every Pittsburgh Steeler fan out there, this is not a swan song we can go around and pass out rocking chairs after games and all that stuff. Let's hope that you can get the best version of Aaron Rodgers, because he's truly one of the all-time greats in our game.
18: McCarthy and Rodgers spoke weekly, sometimes multiple times within a week, as Aaron Rodgers worked through his decision-making process before signing that one-year deal to return to the Steelers. Returning to the mound, but even making a contribution prior to that. That's next. SportsCenter All Night continues. It's ESPN Radio.
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1: 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Well, what do you know? Would you look at that? And it's actually one time you can look at the sun.
2: Here goes Heidemann, spins in the paint, lofts it up. No, rebound Edwards with 9 seconds. Connecticut does not have a timeout. Leisure Walker pushes up in stride, Burke, and lays it in. Plus the foul. Connecticut leads.
1: NBC Sports Boston Sun, an 80-78 win over the Storm. Connecticut's first win of the season. They snapped a five-game losing streak. Storm falling to 1-4 to start the season, tying the worst five-game start in franchise history. Wings and Sky were in a 10-point game.
3: 8 on the shot clock now for Beckers. 4 seconds. Beckers gets downhill, lays it high off the window. Dallas does exactly what they want to do right there. Take up time off the clock and score late in the clock.
1: That's what they do. USA Network with the call. Wings a 10-point win, 99-89. Jessica Shepherd with 18 points, 10 rebounds, career-high 12 assists. Second career triple-double. It's the first triple-double in the WNBA this season. Paige Becker, 24 points on 11 of 19 shooting, extending her streak of games scoring at least 15 to 10. Longest active in the WNBA. AZ Fudd, dozen points, tying her career high, back-to-back game scoring in double figures. Fever and fire in the other game of the night.
3: Fox trying to slow down Mitchell. Look at Timpson soaring in for the offensive rebounds. The ball movement from the Fever leads to three more for Mitchell. That's a great example of it from Sarah Williams.
4: Yeah, I think we have to get the best out of what you can for your players, right? And we at Boston continues to go to work.
1: USA Network Fever, a 90-73 win over the Fire. Aaliyah Boston, 24 points, 8 of 11 from the floor, hit 2 of her 4 three-pointers, 24 points, 8 rebounds after missing the last game with a lower leg injury. Fever, a 90-point game. They've scored 85 or more in 5 consecutive games to start the season. SportsCenter All Night, ESPN Radio to baseball. Dodgers with Shohei Ohtani as the starting pitcher. And also in the lineup. So he was the first one in the batter's box in the top of the first in San Diego.
5: It's the first pitch from Vasquez. Ohtani swings and sends it high in the air to deep right center. Merrill back at the wall. It is gone. Shohei Ohtani mulls the first pitch from Randy Vasquez.
1: Certainly helping himself right out of the gate. And as for the mound.
5: Ninth pitch coming from Ohtani DeLoriano. It's strike three, and everybody knew it. A sinker from Ohtani to get his fourth K of the game.
1: AM 570 LA Sports. Ohtani's second career leadoff homer in a game that he started as pitcher, first in the regular season. He allowed 3 hits in 5 innings, shortest outing of the season, lowered his ERA to 0.73, second lowest by a Dodgers pitcher through 8 starts of a season since earned runs became official in 1912. Oh, by the way, Dodgers shut out the Padres 4-0. Padres are shut out for the 4th time this season, 3rd time this month. Shut out 10 times by the Dodgers over the last 5 seasons. No other team has shut them out more than 5 times over that span. Speaking of shutouts, Pirates and Cardinals.
6: Going for somebody that doesn't, you know, usually fit that profile. Here's a line drive toward the right field corner. Short wall out there, and it's gone. Right down the line. Spencer Horwitz homers off McGreevy again, and the Pirates open with a 1-0 lead. Swanson, the right-hander of the Cardinals, sets and delivers. Swinging a ball line to left. That's down for a base hit. Sliding Fermin to cut it off from the wall. Running on the pitch, Gonzalez. He's around third, and he'll come in to score on the offline throw. And they're going to say that he missed third base. And he did not. 2 runs are in on Reynolds' double. 7-0 Pirates in St. Louis.
1: Pirates adding insurance in that 8th inning with a 2-run double from Brian Reynolds. No relation. 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The Fan. Pirates a 7-0 shutout of the Cardinals. The win snaps a 4-game losing streak. Pittsburgh's 6th shutout this season. Tied for the 2nd most in baseball. Cardinals are shut out for the 3rd time this season, second time in the last three games. Brewers also with a shutout on Wednesday.
7: Cabrera brings home the pitch, and Hamilton rips one into center, down for a base hit. Around third, and headed for home is Freeland. Now the ball gets past PCA. Ortiz still running. He's going to score. Hamilton around third. He's on his way home. Here's the throw. Hamilton, that first slide is safe. Three runs on one swing from David Hamilton.
1: 620 WTMJ, Brewers, a 5-0 shutout of the Cubs, who are shut out for the sixth time this season. Brewers get their first series sweep of three or more at Wrigley since 2021. Braves, meanwhile, continue to win.
8: Looking for a base hit right here. And Austin hits a deep drive to center. Ruiz back to the wall. He just manhandled this thing. It's a three-run homer by Austin Riley to straightaway center field. And it's now a 3-1 Braves lead in the top of the second.
1: 680 the Fan. Braves a 9-1 win over the Marlins. Atlanta's 34th win in 50 games. Time for their third best 50-game start since 1900. Eighth 9-run game this season as the Braves beat the Marlins 9-1. All evened up in Oklahoma City with an interesting move by the Thunder. That's next at ESPN Radio.
0: 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Two rivals collide in the NL Central. Jordan Walker leads the St. Louis Cardinals into American Family Field to go head-to-head with Jake Bowers and the Milwaukee Brewers.
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1: Aaron Rodgers says this season will be his last in the NFL. Golden Knights striking first. They surprised the Avs on their ice in Denver, taking the first one on the road. Thunder able to pull even in the series with the Spurs. They take game two at home.
20: Wallace gets it to Shai Gilgeous-Alexander. The two-time MVP bounces back with a 30-point game, and the Thunder bounce back. The Western Conference Finals are even at a game apiece. Oklahoma City beats San Antonio 122-113.
1: Mark Kestisher calling it right here on ESPN Radio. Thunder get the win. Even the series at one after dropping the first one in double overtime to San Antonio. Shai Gilgeous-Alexander, a 30-point game as the Thunder improved to 9-1 this postseason. Alex Caruso, 17 points in his 25 minutes. He spoke with our George Sedano.
21: AC, epic game. In game one, you guys fall short. In this one, you come out victorious. What was the difference?
22: Yeah, I think we executed a little better throughout the 48 minutes of the game. Game one, we had too many like lulls for a couple of minutes at a time, or we didn't play how we needed to. We still had that tonight, but we were quicker to get the ship righted.
21: Now, last season, en route to winning a championship, you guys were down before in multiple series. How do you pull from those experiences on this journey?
22: I mean, we've been in the same situations, obviously a different team, you know, so some of that's a little different, but just having a Warriors mentality. You know, you got to go out and win the game in front of you, and we did that tonight.
21: Jalen Williams, unfortunately, out for the second half. You guys had nearly half your points coming off the bench when he went down. A lot of those points came up for you guys, and we were able to be productive in those scenarios. What does it say about this group, how they've been able to overcome those type of injuries?
22: Yeah, I mean, that's our strength as a team, you know, is the depth we have and the amount of guys that know how to play the game in the right way. And I think we did that. You know, we got big minutes from guys like Kaysen, Jared, Jay Will. Like, a lot of guys came in and were productive.
21: Isaiah Hartenstein in that fourth quarter was incredible. 8 rebounds, okay, in that fourth quarter. What do you tell me about the big men tonight battling Wemby in that particular battle down low?
22: Yeah, you just got to take pride. You know, you're only good as your last game. That's the NBA saying. So we just wanted to make sure he came out and played with the right effort.
21: And then lastly, you're going on the road now. So what is the mindset? What does the next day or so or 48 hours look like?
22: Rest, recover, watch film, see where we can get better.
21: Alex, congratulations. Thank you.
22: Yeah, thanks. Appreciate it.
1: Thunder going to 8-1 in game twos under Mark Daigneault after they bounced back after the game one loss earlier on ESPN Radio. Jim Traber from WWLS, the sports animal in Oklahoma City.
23: The number one problem in game one for the Thunder is they played like a bunch of sissies. I mean, they didn't do anything, man. Nobody got physical at all. And Wembanyama did whatever he wanted to do. I mean, Wembanyama got his first foul in the middle of the fourth quarter. So, I mean, if they're not going to play physical, they have no chance. And today they did. Now, listen. They let Hartenstein beat you-know-what out of Wembanyama. I mean, there's no doubt about it. He was holding him and pulling on him and everything like that. But if they're going to let you do it, then you go ahead and do it.
1: Jalen Williams, 4 points in 7 minutes, left the game in the first quarter, didn't return.
23: J-Dub has got to be done. I mean, this is the third time he's hurt a hamstring. You never know. The most amazing thing about a hamstring is that you never, ever know when it's right until you go full speed. And then suddenly you're going full speed and it pulls again. So I just cannot believe, as great as this young kid is, I don't think you can take chances. I don't think you can play him. I mean, I know everybody would want him to play, but I just don't think you can play him anymore.
1: Teams are banged up. Jalen Williams, early exit, leaving in the first, received treatment on that hamstring near the Oklahoma City bench, but the team announced just after halftime he would not return due to left hamstring tightness. Meanwhile, Spurs rookie guard Dylan Harper injuring his right hamstring in game two. He leaves in the third quarter. Bigger loss to their respective teams? Here's our Stephen A. Smith.
2: It's really tough to call because I walked into this series believing that J-Dub had to be available for Oklahoma City in order for them to win this series. But Harper, look at the way he played in game one, 24-11-7, if I remember correctly. And then to be the kind of player that he is, again, you see the other guys coming off the bench and producing for San Antonio, and you know they've got some bodies. But does that compare to Wallace and McCain and Mitchell and these guys coming off the bench for Oklahoma City in the absence of Jalen Williams? I think that gives Oklahoma City a slight edge in this series against San Antonio. I think Harper's a bigger loss, and that would facilitate Oklahoma City being able to steal one of these games, games three or four.
1: Talking about coming off the bench and contributing, Isaiah Hartenstein, 10 points, 13 rebounds in the win for the Thunder. ESPN Insider Brian Windhorst.
3: The move to put Isaiah Hartenstein, I mean, Isaiah Hartenstein only played 12 minutes in the first game, and there was a case to be made that he might not play almost at all because it was hard to play the two bigs. They used mostly wings on him in the first game, and I spent the last 36 hours, Scott, making the case that that wasn't a bad strategy. Well, Mark Dagenault knows a little bit more than me, and so he went to playing straight bigs on him, and the difference was profound. Isaiah Hartenstein was in a full-out wrestling match with Victor the entire night. And so in game one, Victor gets 10 baskets in the paint and 13 free throws, okay? Tonight, 3 baskets in the paint, 2 free throws. That's a massive difference. That's the effect of big on big, the effect of the malleability of the Thunder roster. And yeah, I mean, the guard play is going to be big, but if they can cut down Victor's just sheer ability to dominate in the paint, it balances the game out. Excellent adjustment by Dagenault. Excellent game. Arguably one of the best games Hartenstein's played in a Thunder uniform.
4: Shea Gilgeous-Alexander, 12 of 24, had 30, 3 of 6 from 3. The numbers are one thing, but in terms of what you saw, what's notable?
3: Yeah, this is the best game he's had in several weeks. You know, I mean, the Lakers really sold out, tried to stop him, and there was definitely the Spurs game plan in game one. And especially when Jalen Williams went out, they just needed him to be himself. And that was what we got tonight. 50% shooting game. Over the last 5 games, Scott, he'd been in the low 40s. This is a guy who shot 55% in the regular season. Got back to the line, got back to his mid-range, was able to shake 3 of those double teams. Hunted getting to his spots. Back to that 30-point number. Grade A MVP performance tonight combined with the defense on Wembanyama. This is why this series is 1-1.
1: SGA, 30 points on 12 of 24 shooting. Missed all 3 threes. He gets 9 assists to go with those 30 points as the Thunder pull even in the series with the 122-113 win in Game 2 in Oklahoma City over the Spurs. Series now essentially a best of 5. Sports Center All Night, ESPN Radio.
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24: You open the floor up a little bit, just takes the right guys shooting basketball and crowd that we have. Anything can happen. Anything can happen. You don't want to give up ever.
1: Game 3 of the Western Conference coming up Friday in San Antonio. Tonight, here on ESPN Radio, Game 2 of the Eastern Conference Finals. Knicks hosting Game 2 against the Cavs after quite a memorable Game 1 where we saw New York come from down 22 in the fourth quarter to win by 11 in overtime. To the guys at PTI.
25: Hi, Wilbon. What is your biggest takeaway from the Knicks comeback?
26: God, I got to come up with one. Tony, it's going to be strange given all that happened and didn't happen and what Cleveland did to choke the game away and the Knicks and Jalen Brunson being heroic. But you know you've been in Madison Square Garden far many more times than me and over a longer period than I have. But it's the world's most famous arena for a reason. It's the best basketball gym in the world. And it was funereal with 8 minutes to go in the game. People were trickling out. They're thinking, I gotta get some sleep. I got an early alarm in the morning to get to Wall Street or wherever they got to get. And it's deathly. There's nothing going on. But you know how it can turn in the garden. And all of a sudden, the Knicks start the 18-1 run, and it builds and it builds and it builds into the most frantic place in the world in the moment, live.

0: I'm not, you know, I'm not much on game ones because I usually think it's something that can be reversed because there's a lot of time. Yeah. Mike, yeah. I think, and I'd pick Cleveland to win this series. I think that was so devastating last night that I could honestly see there not being any time now. I could see the Knicks sweeping the series, couldn't you? I don't think it's going to happen, but I could not see that at all before last night, before halfway through the fourth quarter, and I can see that now.
1: Not even with 8 minutes left could you see a sweep because it was going to go the other way in game one. That's it.
0: No,
1: we're done.
2: And now heading to Thursday's game two, adjustments for Cleveland. Former NBA guard Darren Collison.
3: We all know James Harden's defensive liability, right? And he's as great as he is offensively. He does have some mishaps defensively, but that's just no excuse. Like at the end of the day, you know, if you know your teammate needs help, you just got to be a little bit more help on the strong side. Knowing that James Harden is on an island a little bit with Jalen Brunson, you probably got to send a double team and then make somebody else beat you other than Jalen Brunson, especially when he has it going. When he has it going, you want to send two to the ball and maybe let Mikal Bridges or Josh Hart or OG Anunoby beat you from the outside rather than, you know, Jalen Brunson just carving up in the paint.
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4: But this one is headed to the books. Hats off, zero in game one, Vegas 4, Colorado 2. The Knights use a 3-0 lead on their path to victory. Coughlin, Dorothea's counted, and Nick Dowd to make it a 4-2 final. The Knights take a 1-0 series lead in the Western Conference final.
2: Fox Sports 98.9, Vegas built a 3-0 lead. They win it 4-2 on the road in Denver over the Avs in game one. Golden Knights now 5-2 on the road this postseason. ESPN analyst PK Subban.
5: Everything from top to bottom as the team, starting with the coach John Tortorella setting the tone coming in 2 months ago with this team, and we're seeing it's paying dividends. Their depth was there. We saw Dowd on the insurance goal to get it, but also the work by Colton Sissons and their third and fourth line on that goal that Dylan Coughlin scored to start off things today. So outside of it, it's a total team effort for Vegas. Top to bottom. This is Colorado's first loss at home during the playoffs, guys. No one's been able to beat them at home. And it was soundly from top to bottom. They weathered the storm at the start, but we didn't talk about Nathan MacKinnon until the end of the game. You know, Logan O'Connor was probably the most talked about player for us for Colorado. And I said it before the game during the first intermission that if we're talking about Logan O'Connor with the Colorado Avalanche and him being the most of a threat to the Vegas Golden Knights, that's exactly what Vegas wanted. This was a textbook road win from the Vegas Golden Knights and a hell of a way to start off the conference final. There's a long way to go, a lot of hockey left to be played, but this team's been playing great of late and they're still playing well right now.
2: Game two coming up Friday night in Denver, 8 o'clock on ESPN. Thursday, game one for the East. Hurricanes finally returning to the ice after nearly 2 weeks off. They'll host Montreal coming off seven-game series against both the Sabres and the Lightning before that. ESPN analyst Mark Messier.
6: Yeah, look, this is not a good scenario for a great scenario for Montreal playing back-to-back game sevens when basically Carolina swept through the first two rounds. I can only tell you that there's been a lot of talk about Carolina having 11 days off. Well, I was in a scenario in the 80s where we had a long layoff, 10 or 11 days before we faced Philadelphia in the finals. And yeah, sure, you might not feel great the first game because it's sluggish. It's hard to practice the intensity that you play with. But ultimately, in the end, every day off is like months of rest and getting your body ready and rested. You think about 82 games during a regular season, you never have this kind of rest. So Carolina's coming into this series incredibly rested. This is going to be a tall task for Montreal to turn around quickly and get themselves engaged mentally into this next series there, because if they get behind, they got to come to the party on time. This series there will be a short one.
2: Game one coming up tonight. 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
7: Aaron Rodgers says he is done after this year.
8: I think you're going to get whatever Aaron Rodgers has left.
9: And I don't believe he's going to be backtracking on that. I think that's it.
2: Aaron Rodgers back for one more season. That'll be it. But he's spending his final season with the guy he spent 13 years with in Green Bay and Mike McCarthy. ESPN Steelers reporter Brooke Pryor.
10: both of them use the same word to describe being reunited, and that is surreal. Mike McCarthy said it was really special to walk out on the field for their first OTA practice alongside Aaron Rodgers on Monday. And Rodgers said he's been living in a series of

0: exciting moments, not only working with McCarthy, but also some of the assistants and teammates he was with in Green Bay, including offensive line coach James Campen, Jari Evans, who was one of his teammates in Green Bay, now a coach here. And he also said that it was kind of surreal to be sitting in the team meeting at 8 a.m. Monday morning. He said he felt like he was a 22-year-old back in Green Bay in 2006. And it's fitting because then 20 years later, Rodgers was actually a huge part of McCarthy being hired here in Pittsburgh when he suggested to GM Omar Khan early in the offseason, hey, you guys should take a look at Mike McCarthy, bring him in for an interview, see what happens. Rodgers said once that happened, then his interest was piqued because of that full circle aspect of this. And now they're just getting started for this last ride and they're going to go out together.
1: Reunited with his future Hall of Fame quarterback. Meanwhile, there's another coach impressed with an incoming rookie. That's next. SportsCenter All Night continues. It's ESPN Radio.
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10: 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Oh, man. 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
1: 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The Raiders drafted Fernando Mendoza with the expectation he would be their quarterback into the future. So far, so good, says Raiders coach Clint Kubiak.
17: Anything that you put in front of him, he's going to attack it, you know. So anything that's new, he spends extra time on it. You can tell he fixes things from one day to the next. Very coachable. He's working his tail off. It's very important to him. Asks a lot of great questions. When he gets on the field, he's no BS. He's all ball.
1: Now, as for how things will play out for Las Vegas in terms of, let's say the depth chart, ESPN Raiders reporter Ryan McFadden.
18: Even though Fernando Mendoza was the first overall pick in this year's draft, the Raiders are making him earn his spot. During practice today, Kirk Cousins took the majority of the first team reps, while Mendoza played mostly with the rookies and the third team. Now, Kubiak said he does not have a specific timeline in terms of when he wants to name a starter. He's going to let that reveal itself during training camp. The expectation, however, is for Cousins to start the season as a starting quarterback, due to Kubiak, general manager John Spytek, and even minority owner Tom Brady are big believers in letting a young quarterback sit and wait behind a veteran instead of starting him right away.
1: But so far, so good, says the Raiders. SportsCenter All Night, ESPN Radio. Back to baseball. Blue Jays and Yankees in a tight one. But they can thank ABS.
19: Bases loaded, nobody out, no score. Schlittler's set. He kicks and offers. And it's a check swing, low ball four. And that pitch was low.
20: I mean, why not challenge if you're Austin Wells? That's arguably the biggest pitch of the ball game. Schlittler's not very happy. Aaron Boone is going to come out and have a chat with his pitcher. I'm assuming he's taking him out, but what an at-bat from Andrés Giménez.
1: Sportsnet 590 The Fan. Blue Jays at 2-1. Win over the Yankees. Treu Savage, 6 innings, 8 strikeouts, 3 runs allowed this season. A's in 10. Beat the Angels 6-5. Nationals double up the Mets 8-4. Nationals returning to 500 for the second time since April 1st.
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13: Number 5.
1: Reds get their first series win on the road in a month, adding insurance in the top of the ninth. 700 WLW.
22: And now Stewart turns on one and lifts it high, deep, and gone into the second deck in left field here at Citizens Bank Park. A two-run shot for Sal Stewart. He got a cutter on the inside part of the plate, and he launched it out of here.
13: Number 4.
1: Stanley Cup playoff action. Avs may have won the President's Trophy this season, but it's Vegas striking first in the conference final in Denver. Fox Sports 98.9.
23: Knights come in. Here's Marner working through the slot. Puck came off the stick. In front, they score! Marner to Dorofeev, and the Knights take a 2-0 lead. It's a power play goal. Dorofeev's 10th of the postseason, and another assist for Mitch Marner.
13: Number 3.
1: He gave up 3 hits in 5 innings, but also had one hit on one pitch. AM 570 LA Sports.
24: The first pitch from Vasquez. Ohtani swings and sends it high in the air to deep right center. Merrill back at the wall. It is gone! Shohei Ohtani mauls the first pitch from Randy Vasquez.
13: Number 2.
1: In Kansas City, Boston rallies late, specifically in the top of the seventh when they grabbed the lead. WEEI.
25: The 3-1 to Jaron Duran, and he swings and hits a fly ball deep towards left field. Collins back at the track, at the wall, he leaps. It's gone! Two straight nights of Jaron moments. Oppo and the Red Sox take a 4-3 lead in the seventh inning.
13: Number 1.
1: NBA, the Thunder pulling even in the Western Conference Finals. But the Spurs did make some noise in the loss.
0: Wemby makes the catch. Now he sends it outside. Castle on the drive. Glides in and throws it down.
2: Hello.
0: What a jam with a right hand elevating.
2: You're going to see that one over Isaiah Hartenstein, who's an excellent shot blocker.
1: Couple of hard-fought games, and the series is 1-1. ESPN insider Brian Windhorst says he's exhausted.
3: The Thunder have their entire hands full trying to deal with Victor Wembanyama. They are working so incredibly hard to battle him at both ends, to counter him, to figure out a way around him, over him, behind him. They're holding him, they're shoving him, they're pushing him. And then the Spurs are dealing with guys falling down with injury. I mean, this is really truly going to be the heavyweight aspect of this is who's going to be standing at the end. This feels like four games have been packed into two. And, you know, going so tonight, I would just say, incredible strategic move by the Thunder to go with Isaiah Hartenstein as the primary defender on Victor Wembanyama.
1: And we'll see how the series plays out. They've split the first two in Oklahoma City. They'll head to San Antonio for game three. That one's coming up on Friday, whereas the Eastern Conference at Madison Square Garden plays game two tonight. SportsCenter All Night continues at ESPN Radio.
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4: Kerr keeps it. Here's Pippen. Pippen outside the arc on the left. Eight on the shot. Hands back Jordan. Here's six on the shot. Jordan keeps the dribble. Jordan fights. Jordan hits Kerr. Kerr, 18-footer, good!
13: And we're just getting started. The NBA is on ESPN Radio. 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
13: 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Coming up on SportsCenter All Night. The Thunder look to even a series against the Spurs in Game 2.
0: Here comes Oklahoma City running. Caruso leaving it for SGA, who glides it through the cylinder on the slam.
5: Western Conference final action begins on the ice between the Golden Knights and Avalanche.
23: Knights come in. Here's Marner working through the slot. Puck came off the stick. In front, they score!
5: Hanging up the cleats after 2026.
9: Do you believe this could be your last year? 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
24: The first pitch from Vasquez. Ohtani swings and sends it high in the air to deep right center. Merrill back at the wall. It is gone!
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1: 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Two games into the NBA's conference finals round, and we'd already seen three overtimes, two of them coming in the opener of the Western Conference final when the Spurs came out of the gate with a win in Oklahoma City. Thunder hosting Game 2 Wednesday. And as for that encore, well, OKC had a goal of pulling even in the series.
0: Here's SGA finding Dort on the left angle. Back to the MVP. Gildas Alexander drives down low, squares, jumps to his left and hits on a 10-footer. Oklahoma City leads by 11, their biggest of Game 2.
1: Oklahoma City building a double-digit lead in the second quarter. 11 would be the lead at the half. Third quarter, a bit tighter.
0: Wemby's going to pull for three and hits another one. His second triple of the third quarter has tied the game at 66. This is a 15-2 run for San Antonio after Luke Dort made an early bucket. Wemby has it on top against Jay Will. Off the bounce, drives, gets high in the air using the glass, miss, but grabs it with a right hand and flushes it. All in one motion, Wemby with the putback slam.
1: Mark Hestisher calling in here on ESPN Radio. Spurs making that comeback in the third quarter. Fourth quarter, Thunder looking at their MVP.
0: A.J. Mitchell finds SGA. 24 points for the MVP. Drive puts it high over Wemby. Puts it in. The floater over the 7'5 Frenchman.
2: Hartenstein has a body on Wemby, so Wemby can't come up the lane to meet SGA.
0: Looks for SGA. Finds him on the bounce. SGA drives inside the arc. Pulls back. Jumper. Good for SGA. 30 points in Game 2 as the Thunder lead by 7. 120 to 113, Thunder, 40 seconds to go.
2: They ISO'd him on the left side, and he made him pay.
1: Up 7 there, Thunder winning by 9. 122-113, they split the first two in Oklahoma City. Thunder winning for a 9th straight time following a loss in the postseason. They are 8-1 in Game 2s under Mark Daigneault. Shai Gilgeous-Alexander, 30 points, 9 assists in the win.
11: Honestly speaking, I think we just did a better job of attacking them. In the first game, I still feel like we got like really good looks. They just didn't go down. But we just got a little bit more comfortable with their type of defense. Obviously, it's very unique, different from literally every other defense in the league, so it takes some getting used to. But we're still going to have to keep getting better throughout this series if we want a chance to win the series. Really good team, really good defensive team, really good. They check all the boxes, so we're going to have to continue to get better. Tonight wasn't good enough to win the series, and we know that. So we'll take the W, but we got to keep getting better. They're a good team. They're going to challenge you, and they've challenged people all year, and that's why they're a good team. And it's no different. It's vice versa. Like, we're going to challenge them. They're going to want to win. They're going to have to get better, and that's what's going to come down to. So that's what we got to focus on. We did that tonight. We got better offensively, defensively from Game 1 to Game 2. We got to keep doing that for Game 3.
1: Thunder improving to 9-1 this postseason. 9th defending champ to win at least 9 of their first 10 playoff games. 6 of the previous 8 went on to win the title. You heard the game right here on ESPN Radio. Mark Hestisher, PJ Carlesimo had the call for us, of course. Back to Oklahoma City. Mark?
0: Jay, thank you very much. The Oklahoma City Thunder have evened these Western Conference Finals at a game apiece. Shai Gilgeous-Alexander, who'd been frustrated in Game 1, gets for 30 points tonight. Isaiah Hartenstein, PJ, had a huge fourth quarter defending Victor Wembanyama, coming up with offensive rebounds, defensive rebounds, and this series is headed to San Antonio even.
2: Yeah, San Antonio had put themselves in position to get back in the game, but they would get stops on the initial shot of a possession, But then OKC would outwork them and come up with an offensive rebound or a loose ball. That was the difference in the fourth quarter. That and a pair of threes, despite everything that had happened. San Antonio twice was in one possession, and they missed two good threes. Devin Vassell, who was on fire in the second half, you really can't fault him. It was the first shot he missed in the second half. Julian Champagne had a tough night, 1-for-7 from the three-point line, and that was close to the difference for these teams. The fourth quarter, you just saw they outworked them. Too many loose balls, too many bounces on the floor, and Shai Gilgeous-Alexander was not going to let them lose tonight. Every time it got close, he came up with the big shot. San Antonio just didn't have enough answers. Big concern for both teams. Injuries. We got a lot of injured players. Who's going to be able? That injury report tomorrow and Friday is going to be very, very telling.
10: Jalen Williams went out first quarter. A.J. Mitchell looks like he did something to himself in the fourth quarter. But the key is De'Aaron Fox missed the first two games of the series ankle. Dylan Harper, apparent right leg. And that's huge. The guard play of San Antonio is huge against SGA. And they could be potentially down two. We'll find out in the next couple days.
2: And Steph Castle can't keep doing what he's doing. Doesn't matter that he scores 25 points if he turns the ball over nine times. I'm not saying he's not playing well. He's working on defense. He's got to play SGA among other players. But nine turnovers tonight, 11 on Monday, that's just not going to get it done.
10: Depth is a key, and you got to give a ton of credit to the Oklahoma City bench. 57 points off that bench tonight. Three in double figures. Alex Caruso, 17. Four in double figures. McCain, Wallace had 12. Mitchell had 10. And the Oklahoma City Thunder have even the best of seven Western Conference Finals at a game apiece. Thunder 122. The San Antonio Spurs 113. For PJ Carlesimo, I'm Mark Kestisher. Right here on your home for the NBA, ESPN Radio, and the ESPN app. Let's go back to our pal, Jay Reynolds, in the studio.
1: All right, Mark, you mentioned the Thunder bench outscoring the Spurs. Thunder with 57 points. San Antonio, 25 off the bench. Bench outscoring the Spurs, tying their most bench points in a playoff game since the team moved to Oklahoma City in 2008. Spurs snapping a three-game win streak in the playoffs. Of course, making a deep run in the postseason. Certainly going to take it out of you, San Antonio coach Mitch Johnson.
12: Yeah, it feels like that's always at this time of the season in every sport, right? You have to get to the end to give yourself a chance. And I think, again, that's why we have to continue to trust our depth, and guys have to step up and when their name's called, answer the bell and be able to give us some quality minutes. And then as you do get tired and the physicality heightens and the intensity is ever so present, you got to execute. And so there's something there where there's a mental, a physical, and an emotional challenge, I guess you could say. And you have to be able to do that in the micro every possession and then in the macro in terms of the totality of how you have a disposition and work a game for 48 minutes.
1: Victor Wembanyama, 21 points, 17 rebounds, 4 blocks in the game 2 loss. Series even at 1, game 3 Friday in San Antonio. Tonight, again, right here on ESPN Radio, game 2 of the Eastern Conference Finals. Knicks hosting the Cavs after that memorable game 1, and just how memorable it is for you depends on your perspective. If you happen to be a fan of one of the teams, Knicks rallying from down 22 in the fourth quarter and win by 11 in overtime. ESPN analyst Danny Green.
14: It was tough to watch, tough to see. I think there's a number of parties, and mainly it starts, I think, the bulk of it is probably the coaching staff, about 60% of it. But James Harden is one of them, Donovan Mitchell as well. But there was a streak there that was going on. I was waiting for them to call timeout. It just didn't happen. You know, there was a 22-1 run by the Knicks, and they didn't get a timeout till it was a 5-point game. You're up 22. You wait till it gets close to 5 to call timeout. And then the adjustments defensively, they didn't make the right adjustments. James wasn't one of their better defenders. I disagree with Kenny there. And I was giving James some grace earlier today on the show, saying, you know, he played decent defense. But to start, no, it wasn't really that good of defense. This was too easy. And they conceded the switch time and time again and let Jalen Brunson just slow cook them the whole fourth quarter. So that was on the coaching. And then, of course, those two guys that are the leaders of the team with James Harden and Donovan Mitchell.
1: And the Knicks rally for the game one win over the Cavs are Vanessa Richardson, part of our NBA on ESPN Radio broadcast. catching up with Cleveland center ahead of game two.
3: Here with Evan Mobley. Evan, what was kind of the message in the locker room after the game?
4: We got to get the next one. That's always is the message. Anytime you go into playoffs, you got to move on to the next. So,
3: still a lot of series left. How do you mentally turn the page?
4: We've done this before. Just focus on what we can control and lock it on the next game.
3: You were fantastic and made a big impact defensively, which is, of course, nothing new for you. What did you learn that you can take into tomorrow's game?
4: Just keep doing the same things I've been doing all playoffs, honestly. Just protect the paint and help my teammate.
3: One positive, you had a really balanced scoring sheet. A lot of guys made an impact when you look at that box score. How can that collective effort help you get a game two win?
4: We're playing good basketball the whole game, last game, besides the fourth. So we just do that again and just maintain that lead and finish strong.
3: Thanks, Evan.
4: Appreciate it.
1: Game two tonight at Madison Square Garden. 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Right now, SportsCenter all night, from the NBA postseason to the Stanley Cup playoffs, conference final round, Western Conference, Vegas, Colorado, in Denver.
23: Passing to Malinsky, shooting, blocked out high, goes right to Hutton out of the box, loves it to himself, opens up, closing, he shoots, blocker save, rebound, they score! Brett Howden on the rebound, on the shot by Ben Hutton, a jailbreak goal for the Knights, 3-0.
1: Vegas, a 3-0 lead on the road in game one. Avs rally, a couple of third period goals to pull within 3-2. But Vegas puts it away with an empty netter.
23: But this one is headed to the books. Hats off, she wrote in game one. Vegas 4, Colorado 2. The Knights use a 3-0 lead on their path to victory. Coughlin, Dorothea's, Howden, and Nick Dowd to make it a 4-2 final. The Knights take a 1-0 series lead in the Western Conference final.
1: Fox Sports 98.9, 4-2 in game one. Vegas winning it on the road. They've won 8 of the last 9 series openers. They led 3-0, and they win it 4-2. They're 5-2 on the road this postseason, and they take game one in Denver. Brett Howden, his 9th goal of the postseason, entered the postseason with 9 goals in 43 playoff games, now has 9 goals this postseason. Avs shut out through 2 periods before scoring in the third. 91 straight playoff games with a goal, 4th longest streak all time. Cale Makar did not play. Second missed playoff game of his career, upper body injury. ESPN analyst PK Subban.
6: Okay, so what does Colorado do now that Cale Makar's out? And I said, pray, because he's that impactful of a player. Like, he really is. It's a big void. Like, you could see Taves didn't look himself out there today. Brent Burns is getting extended, and you can't point the finger at him because of where he's at in his career. So you're asking players to eat up those minutes that Cale Makar plays, and you just can't. You can't perform at that level when you're talking about a player that's a generational talent, which he is.
1: Game two, Friday night in Denver. It's 8 o'clock Eastern on ESPN. Right now, SportsCenter all night.
15: Aaron Rodgers says he is done after this year.
16: I think you're going to get whatever Aaron Rodgers has left.
17: And I don't believe he's going to be backtracking on that. I think that's it.
1: Steelers quarterback Aaron Rodgers saying on Wednesday that this 2026 season will indeed be his last. The 4-time MVP signing that 1-year contract worth upwards of $25 million with the Steelers, which reunites him with coach Mike McCarthy, who was his coach for 13 seasons with the Packers.
18: I mean, I love Mike. Mike and I spend a lot of time together. A lot of great highs over the years. A lot of respect for him, and it's pretty amazing. Guy's coached at 3 iconic franchises now with Green Bay and Dallas. It was surreal, honestly, sitting in the meeting, the first 8 o'clock meeting on Monday. Took me back to being a 22-year-old kid sitting in Green Bay, listening to Mike's first meeting in 2006. So it's fun. I mean, it's like a pinch me moments, been happening the last few days. Getting to sit next to James Campen in the meetings is fun. Jahri Evans was a teammate of mine. He's on the staff now, was a Hall of Famer, should be a Hall of Famer. So that's pretty cool too. So a lot of connections.
1: Rodgers adding he thought his career in Pittsburgh was over, after former Steelers coach Mike Tomlin resigned after the team's wild card playoff loss to Houston in January. Rodgers, now 42 years old, calling this now a full circle moment to be able to play for Mike McCarthy once again. ESPN analyst Booger McFarland.
7: Good for Aaron Rodgers. He's a four-time MVP. He's going to be a first ballot Hall of Famer, and everybody's going to salute and applaud his career. I thought he should have retired last year, but the fact that he's announcing it before the season, I think, gives everybody around the league, including defensive coordinators, one more opportunity not only to laud him, but to try to beat him. I think the fact that he's coming back with Mike McCarthy, a guy who he's very familiar with, I think he's going to get the best out of Aaron Rodgers. And let's just hope, for every Pittsburgh Steeler fan out there, this is not a swan song we can go around and pass out rocking chairs after games and all that stuff. Let's hope that you can get the best version of Aaron Rodgers, because he's truly one of the all-time greats in our game.
1: McCarthy and Rodgers spoke weekly, sometimes multiple times within a week, as Aaron Rodgers worked through his decision-making process before signing that one-year deal to return to the Steelers. Returning to the mound, but even making a contribution prior to that. That's next. Sports Center All Night continues. It's ESPN Radio.
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1: 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Well, what do you know? Would you look at that? And it's actually one time you can look at the sun.
2: Here goes Heidemann, spins in the paint, lofts it up. No, rebound Edwards with 9 seconds. Connecticut does not have a timeout. Leisure Walker pushes up in stride, Burke, and lays it in. Plus the foul. Connecticut leads.
1: NBC Sports Boston Sun, an 80-78 win over the Storm. Connecticut's first win of the season. They snap a five-game losing streak. Storm falling to 1-4 to start the season, tying the worst five-game start in franchise history. Wings and Sky were in a 10-point game.
3: 8 on the shot clock now for Beckers. 4 seconds. Beckers gets downhill, lays it high off the window. Dallas does exactly what they want to do right there. Take up time off the clock and score late in the clock.
1: That's what they do. USA Network with the call. Wings a 10-point win, 99-89. Jessica Shepherd with 18 points, 10 rebounds, career high, 12 assists. Second career triple-double. It's the first triple-double in the WNBA this season. Paige Becker, 24 points on 11 of 19 shooting, extending her streak of games scoring at least 15 to 10. Longest active in the WNBA. AZ Flood, dozen points, tying her career high, back-to-back game scoring in double figures. Fever and fire in the other game of the night.
3: Fox trying to slow down Mitchell. Look at Timpson soaring in for the offensive rebounds. The ball movement from the Fever leads to three more for Mitchell. That's a great example of it from Sarah Williams.
4: Yeah, I think you have to get the best out of what you can for your players, right? And we at Boston continue to go to work.
1: USA Network Fever, a 90-73 win over the Fire. Aaliyah Boston, 24 points, 8 of 11 from the floor, hit 2 of her 4 three-pointers, 24 points, 8 rebounds after missing the last game with a lower leg injury. Fever, a 90-point game. They've scored 85 or more in 5 consecutive games to start the season. Sports Center All Night, ESPN Radio to baseball. Dodgers with Shohei Ohtani as the starting pitcher. And also in the lineup. So he was the first one in the batter's box in the top of the first in San Diego.
5: The first pitch from Vasquez. Ohtani swings and sends it high in the air to deep right center. Merrill back at the wall. It is gone. Shohei Ohtani mauls the first pitch from Randy Vasquez.
1: Certainly helping himself right out of the gate. And as for the mound.
5: Ninth pitch coming from Ohtani DeLoriano. It's strike three, and everybody knew it. A sinker from Ohtani to get his fourth K of the game.
1: AM 570 LA Sports. Ohtani's second career leadoff homer in a game that he started as pitcher, first in the regular season. He allowed 3 hits in 5 innings, shortest outing of the season. Lowered his ERA to .73, second lowest by a Dodgers pitcher through 8 starts of a season since earned runs became official in 1912. Oh, by the way, Dodgers shut out the Padres 4-0. Padres are shut out for the 4th time this season, 3rd time this month. Shut out 10 times by the Dodgers over the last 5 seasons. No other team has shut them out more than 5 times over that span. Speaking of shutouts, Pirates and Cardinals.
6: Going for somebody that doesn't, usually fit that profile. Here's a line drive toward the right field corner. Short wall out there, and it's gone. Right down the line. Spencer Horwitz homers off McGreevy again, and the Pirates open with a 1-0 lead. Swanson, the right-hander of the Cardinals, sets and delivers. Swinging a ball line to left. That's down for a base hit. Sliding Fermin to cut it off from the wall. Running on the pitch, Gonzalez. He's around third, and he'll come in to score on the offline throw. And they're going to say that he missed third base. And he did not. 2 runs are in on Reynolds' double. 7-0 Pirates in St. Louis.
1: Pirates adding insurance in that 8th inning with a 2-run double from Brian Reynolds. No relation. 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The Fan. Pirates a 7-0 shutout of the Cardinals. The win snaps a 4-game losing streak. Pittsburgh's 6th shutout this season. Tied for the 2nd most in baseball. Cardinals are shut out for the 3rd time this season, second time in the last three games. Brewers also with a shutout on Wednesday.
7: Cabrera brings home the pitch, and Hamilton rips one into center, down for a base hit. Around third, and headed for a home is Freeland. Now the ball gets past PCA. Ortiz still running. He's going to score. Hamilton around third. He's on his way home. Here's the throw. Hamilton, head first slide. He's safe. Three runs on one swing from David Hamilton.
1: 620 WTMJ Brewers, a 5-0 shutout of the Cubs, who are shut out for the sixth time this season. Brewers get their first series sweep of three or more at Wrigley since 2021. Braves, meanwhile, continue to win.
8: Looking for a base hit right here. And Austin hits a deep drive to center. Ruiz back to the wall. He just manhandled this thing. It's a three-run homer by Austin Riley to straightaway center field. And it's now a 3-1 Braves lead in the top of the second.
1: 680 the fan. Braves a 9-1 win over the Marlins. Atlanta's 34th win in 50 games. Tied for their third best 50-game start since 1900. Eighth 9-run game this season as the Braves beat the Marlins 9-1. All evened up in Oklahoma City with an interesting move by the Thunder. That's next at ESPN Radio.
0: All the dunks.
9: Cunningham to the basket. 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
0: The dimes.
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0: The daggers.
9: Gilgeous Alexander open three. Bang, he got it. And the Thunder have taken the lead.
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1: Aaron Rodgers says this season will be his last in the NFL. Golden Knights striking first. They surprised the Avs on their ice in Denver, taking the first one on the road. Thunder able to pull even in the series with the Spurs. They take game two at home.
4: Wallace gets it to Shea Gilgeous-Alexander. The two-time MVP bounces back with a 30-point game, and the Thunder bounce back. The Western Conference Finals are even at a game apiece. Oklahoma City beats San Antonio 122-113.
1: Mark Kestisher calling it right here on ESPN Radio. Thunder get the win. Even the series at one after dropping the first one in double overtime to San Antonio. Shea Gilgeous-Alexander, a 30-point game as the Thunder improved to 9-1 this postseason. Alex Caruso, 17 points in his 25 minutes. He spoke with our George Sedano.
15: AC, epic game. In game one, you guys fall short. In this one, you come out victorious. What was the difference?
21: Yeah, I think we executed a little better throughout the 48 minutes of the game. Game one, we had too many like lulls for a couple of minutes at a time, or we didn't play how we needed to. We still had that tonight, but we were quicker to get the ship righted.
15: Now, last season, on en route to winning a championship, you guys were down before in multiple series. How do you pull from those experiences on this journey?
21: I mean, we've been in the same situations, obviously a different team, you know, so some of that's a little different, but just having a Warriors mentality. You know, you got to go out and win the game in front of you, and we did that tonight.
15: Jalen Williams, unfortunately, out for the second half. You guys had nearly half your points coming off the bench when he went down. A lot of those points came up for you guys, and we were able to be productive in those scenarios. What does it say about this group, how they've been able to overcome those type of injuries?
21: Yeah, I mean, that's our strength as a team, you know, is the depth we have and the amount of guys that know how to play the game in the right way. And I think we did that. You know, we got big minutes from guys like Kaysen, Jared, Jay Will. Like, a lot of guys came in and were productive.
15: Isaiah Hartenstein in that fourth quarter was incredible. 8 rebounds, okay, in that fourth quarter. What do you tell me about the big men tonight battling Wemby in that particular battle down low?
21: Yeah, you just got to take pride. You know, you're only good as your last game. That's the NBA saying. So we just wanted to make sure he came out and played with the right effort.
15: And then lastly, you're going on the road now. So what is the mindset? What does the next day or so or 48 hours look like?
21: Rest, recover, watch film, see where we can get better.
15: Alex, congratulations. Thank you.
21: Yeah, thanks. Appreciate it.
1: Thunder going to 8-1 in game twos under Mark Daigneault after they bounced back after the game one loss earlier on ESPN Radio. Jim Traber from WWLS, the sports animal in Oklahoma City.
25: The number one problem in game one for the Thunder is they played like a bunch of sissies. I mean, they didn't do anything, man. Nobody got physical at all. And Wembanyama did whatever he wanted to do. I mean, Wembanyama got his first foul in the middle of the fourth quarter. So, I mean, if they're not going to play physical, they have no chance. And today they did. Now, listen, they let Hartenstein beat you-know-what out of Wembanyama. I mean, there's no doubt about it. He was holding him and pulling on him and everything like that. But if they're going to let you do it, then you go ahead and do it.
1: Jalen Williams, 4 points in 7 minutes, left the game in the first quarter, didn't return.
25: J-Dub has got to be done. I mean, this is the third time he's hurt a hamstring. You never know. The most amazing thing about a hamstring is that you never, ever know when it's right until you go full speed. And then suddenly you're going full speed and it pulls again. So I just cannot believe, as great as this young kid is, I don't think you can take chances. I don't think you can play him. I mean, I know everybody would want him to play, but I just don't think you can play him anymore.
1: Teams are banged up. Jalen Williams, early exit, leaving in the first, received treatment on that hamstring near the Oklahoma City bench, but the team announced just after halftime he would not return due to left hamstring tightness. Meanwhile, Spurs rookie guard Dylan Harper injuring his right hamstring in game two. He leaves in the third quarter. Bigger loss to their respective teams? Here's our Stephen A. Smith.
5: It's really tough to call because I walked into this series believing that J-Dub had to be available for Oklahoma City in order for them to win this series. But Harper, look at the way he played in game one, 24-11-7, if I remember correctly. And then to be the kind of player that he is, again, you see the other guys coming off the bench and producing for San Antonio, and you know they've got some bodies. But does that compare to Wallace and McCain and Mitchell and these guys coming off the bench for Oklahoma City in the absence of Jalen Williams? I think that gives Oklahoma City a slight edge in this series against San Antonio. I think Harper's a bigger loss, and that would facilitate Oklahoma City being able to steal one of these games, games three or four.
1: Talking about coming off the bench and contributing, Isaiah Hartenstein, 10 points, 13 rebounds in the win for the Thunder. ESPN insider Brian Windhorst.
6: The move to put Isaiah Hartenstein, I mean, Isaiah Hartenstein only played 12 minutes in the first game, and there was a case to be made that he might not play almost at all because it was hard to play the two bigs. They used mostly wings on him in the first game, and I spent the last 36 hours, Scott, making the case that that wasn't a bad strategy. Well, Mark Dagenault knows a little bit more than me, and so he went to playing straight bigs on him, and the difference was profound. Isaiah Hartenstein was in a full-out wrestling match with Victor the entire night. And so in game one, Victor gets 10 baskets in the paint and 13 free throws, okay? Tonight, three baskets in the paint, two free throws. That's a massive difference. That's the effect of big on big, the effect of the malleability of the Thunder roster. And yeah, I mean, the guard play is going to be big, but if they can cut down Victor's just sheer ability to dominate in the paint, it balances the game out. Excellent adjustment by Dagenault. Excellent game. Arguably one of the best games Hartenstein's played in the Thunder uniform.
7: Shai Gilgeous-Alexander, 12 of 24, had 30, 3 of 6 from 3. The numbers are one thing, but in terms of what you saw, what's notable?
6: Yeah, this is the best game he's had in several weeks. You know, I mean, the Lakers really sold out, tried to stop him. And there was definitely the Spurs game plan in game one. And especially when Jalen Williams went out, they just needed him to be himself. And that was what we got tonight. 50% shooting game. Over the last five games, Scott, he'd been in the low 40s. This is a guy that shot 55% in the regular season. Got back to the line, got back to his mid-range, was able to shake three of those double teams. Hunted getting to his spots. Back to that 30-point number. Grade A MVP performance tonight combined with the defense on Wembanyama. This is why this series is 1-1.
1: SGA, 30 points on 12 of 24 shooting. Missed all three threes. He gets 9 assists to go with those 30 points as the Thunder pull even in the series with the 122-113 win in Game 2 in Oklahoma City over the Spurs. Series now essentially a best of five. SportsCenter All Night, ESPN Radio.
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9: You open the floor up a little bit, just takes the right guys shooting basketball and crowd that we have. Anything can happen. Anything can happen. You don't want to give up ever.
1: Game 3 of the Western Conference coming up Friday in San Antonio. Tonight, here on ESPN Radio, Game 2 of the Eastern Conference Finals. Knicks hosting Game 2 against the Cavs after quite a memorable Game 1 where we saw New York come from down 22 in the fourth quarter to win by 11 in overtime. To the guys at PTI.
10: All right, Wilbon, what is your biggest takeaway from the Knicks comeback?
26: God, I got to come up with one. Tony, it's going to be strange given all that happened and didn't happen and what Cleveland did to choke the game away and the Knicks and Jalen Brunson being heroic. But you know you've been in Madison Square Garden far many more times than me and over a longer period than I have. But it's the world's most famous arena for a reason. It's the best basketball gym in the world. And it was funereal with 8 minutes to go in the game. People were trickling out. They're thinking, I gotta get some sleep. I got an early alarm in the morning to get to Wall Street or wherever they got to get. And it's deathly. There's nothing going on. But you know how it can turn in the garden. And all of a sudden, the Knicks start the 18-1 run, and it builds and it builds and it builds into the most frantic place in the world in the moment, live. And the Cavaliers can't do anything about it. The Cavaliers were paralyzed. And it was just that transition, right, from, okay, here we go again. And you know how the Knicks fans can get, because you've been one of them as a kid and all your young life. They went from, oh my God, here we go again, to this unbelievable victory. And it's all of that that I will take away from being there last night.
10: Cleveland is the road team. They're the lower seed in this. They have to win a game in Madison Square Garden to win the series.
26: Yes.
10: This was the game. This was the goal.

0: go the other way in game one. That's
1: no,
0: it.
1: No.
0: We're done.
2: And now heading to Thursday's game two, adjustments for Cleveland. Former NBA guard Darren Collison.
3: We all know James Harden's defensive liability, right? And he's as great as he is offensively. He does have some mishaps defensively, but that's just no excuse. Like at the end of the day, you know, if you know your teammate needs help, you just got to be a little bit more help on the strong side. Knowing that James Harden is on an island a little bit with Jalen Brunson, you probably got to send a double team and then make somebody else beat you other than Jalen Brunson, especially when he has it going. When he has it going, you want to send two to the ball and maybe let Mikal Bridges or Josh Hart or OG Anunoby beat you from the outside rather than, you know, Jalen Brunson just carving up in the paint.
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4: But this one is headed to the books. Hats off, you're up in game one. Vegas 4, Colorado 2. The Knights use a 3-0 lead on their path to victory. Coughlin, Dorothea, Cowden, and Nick Dowd to make it a 4-2 final. The Knights take a 1-0 series lead in the Western Conference final.
2: Fox Sports 98.9. Vegas built a 3-0 lead. They win it 4-2 on the road in Denver over the Avs in game one. Golden Knights now 5-2 on the road this postseason. ESPN analyst PK Subban.
5: Everything from top to bottom as the team, starting with the coach John Tortorella setting the tone coming in 2 months ago with this team, and we're seeing it's paying dividends. Their depth was there. We saw Dowd on the insurance goal to get it, but also the work by Colton Sissons and their third and fourth line on that goal that Dylan Coughlin scored to start off things today. So outside of it, it's a total team effort for Vegas. Top to bottom, this is Colorado's first loss at home during the playoffs, guys. No one's been able to beat them at home. And it was soundly from top to bottom. They weathered the storm at the start, but we didn't talk about Nathan MacKinnon until the end of the game. Logan O'Connor was probably the most talked about player for us for Colorado. And I said it before the game during the first intermission that if we're talking about Logan O'Connor with the Colorado Avalanche and him being the most of a threat to the Vegas Golden Knights, that's exactly what Vegas wanted. This was a textbook road win from the Vegas Golden Knights and a hell of a way to start off the conference final. There's a long way to go, a lot of hockey left to be played, but this team's been playing great of late and they're still playing well right now.
2: Game two coming up Friday night in Denver, 8 o'clock on ESPN. Thursday, game one for the East. Hurricanes finally returning to the ice after nearly 2 weeks off. They'll host Montreal coming off seven-game series against both the Sabres and the Lightning before that. ESPN analyst Mark Messier.
6: Yeah, look, this is not a good scenario for a great scenario for Montreal playing back-to-back game sevens when basically Carolina swept through the first two rounds. I can only tell you that there's been a lot of talk about Carolina having 11 days off. Well, I was in a scenario in the 80s where we had a long layoff, 10 or 11 days before we faced Philadelphia in the finals. And yeah, sure, you might not feel great the first game because it's sluggish. It's hard to practice the intensity that you play with. But ultimately, in the end, every day off is like months of rest and getting your body ready and rested. You think about 82 games during the regular season, you never have this kind of rest. So Carolina's coming into this series incredibly rested. This is going to be a tall task for Montreal to turn around quickly and get themselves engaged mentally into this next series there, because if they get behind, they got to come to the party on time. This series there will be a short one.
2: Game one coming up tonight. 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
7: Aaron Rodgers says he is done after this year.
8: I think you're going to get whatever Aaron Rodgers has left.
9: And I don't believe he's going to be backtracking on that. I think that's it.
2: Aaron Rodgers back for one more season. That'll be it. But he's spending his final season with the guy he spent 13 years with in Green Bay and Mike McCarthy. ESPN Steelers reporter Brooke Pryor.
10: Both of them use the same word to describe being reunited, and that is surreal. Mike McCarthy said it was really special to walk out on the field for their first OTA practice alongside Aaron Rodgers on Monday. And Rodgers said he's been living in a series of pinch me moments, not only working with McCarthy, but also some of the assistants and teammates he was with in Green Bay, including offensive line coach James Campen, Jari Evans, who was one of his teammates in Green Bay, now a coach here. And he also said that it was kind of surreal to be sitting in the team meeting at 8 a.m. Monday morning. He said he felt like he was a 22-year-old 30-year-old back in Green Bay in 2006. And it's fitting because then 20 years later, Rodgers was actually a huge part of McCarthy being hired here in Pittsburgh when he suggested to GM Omar Khan early in the offseason, hey, you guys should take a look at Mike McCarthy.

0: McCarthy, bring him in for an interview, see what happens. Rogers said once that happened, then his interest was piqued because of that full circle aspect of this. And now they're just getting started for this last ride, and they're going to go out together.
1: Reunited with his future Hall of Fame quarterback. Meanwhile, there's another coach impressed with an incoming rookie. That's next. SportsCenter All Night continues. It's ESPN Radio.
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1: 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The Raiders drafted Fernando Mendoza with the expectation he would be their quarterback into the future. So far, so good, says Raiders coach Clint Kubiak.
0: Anything that you put in front of him, he's going to attack it, you know. So anything that's new, he spends extra time on it. You can tell he fixes things from one day to the next. Very coachable. He's working his tail off. It's very important to him. Asks a lot of great questions. When he gets on the field, he's no BS. He's all ball.
1: Now, as for how things will play out for Las Vegas in terms of, let's say the depth chart, ESPN Raiders reporter Ryan McFadden.
3: Even though Fernando Mendoza was the first overall pick in this year's draft, the Raiders are making him earn his spot. During practice today, Kirk Cousins took the majority of the first team reps, while Mendoza played mostly with the rookies and the third team. Now, Kubiak said he does not have a specific timeline in terms of when he wants to name a starter. He's going to let that reveal itself during training camp. The expectation, however, is for Cousins to start the season as a starting quarterback due to Kubiak, general manager John Spytek, and even minority owner Tom Brady are big believers in letting a young quarterback sit and wait behind a veteran instead of starting him right away.
1: But so far, so good, says the Raiders. SportsCenter All Night, ESPN Radio. Back to baseball. Blue Jays and Yankees in a tight one, but they can thank ABS.
4: Bases loaded, nobody out, no score. Schlittler's set. He kicks and offers. And it's a check swing, low ball four. And that pitch was low.
5: I mean, why not challenge if you're Austin Wells? That's arguably the biggest pitch of the ball game. Schlittler's not very happy. Aaron Boone is going to come out and have a chat with his pitcher. I'm assuming he's taking him out, but what an at-bat from Andrés Giménez.
1: Sportsnet 590 The Fan. Blue Jays a 2-1 win over the Yankees. Trey Savage, 6 innings, 8 strikeouts, 3 runs allowed this season. A's in 10. Beat the Angels 6-5. Nationals double up the Mets 8-4. Nationals returning to 500 for the second time since April 1st.
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2: Number 5.
1: Reds get their first series win on the road in a month, adding insurance in the top of the ninth. 700 WLW.
25: And now Stewart turns on one and lifts it high, deep, and gone into the second deck in left field here at Citizens Bank Park. A two-run shot for Sal Stewart. He got a cutter on the inside part of the plate, and he launched it out of here.
2: Number 4.
1: Stanley Cup playoff action. Avs may have won the President's Trophy this season, but it's Vegas striking first in the conference final in Denver. Fox Sports 98.9.
26: Knights come in. Here's Marner working through the slot. Puck came off the stick. In front, they score! Marner to Dorofeev, and the Knights take a 2-0 lead. It's a power play goal. Dorofeev's 10th of the postseason, and another assist for Mitch Marner.
2: Number 3.
1: He gave up 3 hits in 5 innings, but also had 1 hit on 1 pitch. AM 570 LA Sports.
27: The first pitch from Vasquez. Ohtani swings and sends it high in the air to deep right center. Merrill back at the wall. It is gone! Shohei Ohtani mauls the first pitch from Randy Vasquez.
2: Number 2.
1: In Kansas City, Boston rallies late, specifically in the top of the seventh when they grab the lead. WEEI.
28: The 3-1 to Jaron Duran. And he swings and hits a fly ball deep towards left field. Collins back at the track. At the wall, he leaps. It's gone! 2 straight nights of Jaron moments. Oppo! And the Red Sox take a 4-3 lead in the seventh inning.
2: Number 1.
1: NBA, the Thunder pulling even in the Western Conference Finals. The Spurs did make some noise in the loss.
25: For Wemby, makes the catch. Now he sends it outside. Castle on the drive, glides in and throws it down.
29: Hello.
25: What a jam with a right hand elevating.
29: You're going to see that one over Isaiah Hartenstein, who's an excellent shot blocker.
1: Castle with 25 points, but it comes in the loss. Thunder getting 30 from SGA as they pull even. ESPN insider Brian Windhorst.
30: I'm exhausted. The level of ingenuity, the level of creativity, the level of just sheer fight that is being displayed by these two teams. I mean, the Thunder have their entire hands full trying to deal with Victor Wembanyama. They are working so incredibly hard to battle him at both ends, to counter him, to figure out a way around him, over him, behind him. They're holding him, they're shoving him, they're pushing him. And then the Spurs are dealing with guys falling down with injury. I mean, this is really truly going to be the heavyweight aspect of this is who's going to be standing at the end. This feels like four games have been packed into two.
1: And now we're packing the rest of the series into essentially a best of five. More from Wendy just over an hour from now on Sportsmanlike. That's going to do it for SportsCenter All Night. I'm Jay Reynolds. It's Thursday, May 21st. Josh Allen turning 30 today. Evan, Canty, Michelle standing by on Sportsmanlike is next. 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
36: And the Thunder bounce back. The Western Conference Finals are even at a game apiece. Oklahoma City beat San Antonio 122-113.
37: I just thought the overall flow tonight, rhythm, was really good. Put everybody in advantages. We had our foot on the gas. It was a real positive game in that respect.
38: Basketball doesn't get better than this. You know, these two great teams right here, and there's been a fist fight back and forth all the way down the stretch. So can't expect anything else for the rest of the series. We just got to keep punching.
39: Welcome
0: 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Along with Michelle Smallman, Chris Canty, Evan Cohen with you. The highlights here on ESPN Radio. Mark Kessinger, PJ Carlissimo with a call last night as the Oklahoma City Thunder even the series at one game apiece, 122-113 at home against San Antonio. SGA leads the way with 30. Storylines, definitely some injuries. No De'Aaron Fox last night. Dylan Harper goes down with a hamstring injury. J-Dub for the Thunder goes down with a hamstring injury, and that becomes a huge storyline. Good morning, everybody. How are we doing today?
3: Doing pretty good. I mean, listen, this is a heavyweight fight. They said it a million times on the broadcast, but it rings true. And you just want to see who's going to survive the war of attrition, because that's what it's turning into. I thought the headline for game two was the injuries. J-Dub going out in the first quarter, Dylan Harper getting hurt in the third quarter. Those loomed large in the outcome of last night's game.
4: No doubt. Also, Oklahoma City's bench stepping up last night, I thought, was a headline as well. 57-25 advantage in bench points for them, obviously making up for the injuries. But not surprised that OKC had the poise, the composure to even the series. There's no panic in that room, as they said last night. But gosh, I hope this goes seven, because this is so fun to watch.
0: Also should note, not sure if there was a direct tie-in that I missed, the CM Punk music coming in. I like it. Pat Costello, well done. I guess maybe Oklahoma City punked San Antonio, but I don't think so.
3: No, it wasn't punking them.
4: No,
0: yeah.
4: I was just
0: trying to find the tie-in with
4: responding.
0: The CM Punk.
3: But it wasn't punking them, but certainly they let Isaiah Hartenstein take some liberties.
0: No doubt.
3: Because that was a wrestling match between him and Wemby last night. And after playing, 11 minutes in the first game? Like, they allowed Hartenstein to take on the challenge, which is find a way to fluster Wemby, and you have to say mission accomplished, right? He was absolutely phenomenal in terms of being able to push him, pull him, lock up with him, grab him, whatever he could do. And the proof was in the production or the change that we saw from game one to game two. In game one, Wemby did whatever he wanted in the paint. He absolutely dominated. You're talking about him having 26 points and 13 free throws. So 26 points in the paint and 13 free throws in game one for Wemby. Last night, 10 points in the paint and 2 free throws. That is all Isaiah Hartenstein. I mean, it felt like Randy Orton putting McAfee in the RKO at WrestleMania. That's what it felt like. And the refs were letting it go. And if the refs officiate the game that way, then it's advantage OKC. Because that's exactly what Hartenstein should do every single time he's on the court and he's matched up with Wemby. Now, the thing he shouldn't do is allow himself to get put on a poster like Steph Castle did in the second quarter.
0: Oh, my God.
3: Because that was unbelievable.
0: That was one of the greatest I've ever seen.
3: That was the highlight of the postseason. Steph Castle dunking on Isaiah Hartenstein. Incredible.
4: Wemby's response was, I think, all of our responses when he was running back, and he was just like, whoo!
0: I mean,
4: unbelievable.
0: We're watching it on the TV side on ESPN, too. If you did not see it and you heard Kesty call it on ESPN Radio, basically, Steph Castle goes up, like, cocks the ball back, and then throws it down as hard as you possibly can.
4: Violent.
0: Over Isaiah Hartenstein, and no turnover there, because Steph Castle, unfortunately for him, is prone to that the last two games, 20 total turnovers. The intensity of that dunk was unbelievable. I want to go back to something you said, CeCe, because we've been talking for days, really for as long as he's been in the league. How do you stop Wemby? Well, I'm going to sound old. Back in my day, right? When you're watching the Chicago Bulls growing up, like we did, it's, you know, in our childhood, the Bulls were the biggest team in all of sports. And I'll never forget my dad always saying to me, one of the things he liked the most, I don't know if he would still say this, he probably wouldn't even remember he said this, but one of the things that he likes the most about the Bulls roster composition was, use 24 fouls at the center position. I said, what are you talking about? He goes, well, none of these guys are going to be valuable offensively like Michael or Scotty or any of the shooters. He goes, what they need to do is use all 6 fouls, each of them, from Wennington to Cartwright to Longley. James Edwards was great, but John Sally was there for a minute. Go beat people up. Why? CeCe, you pointed out, if Isaiah Hartenstein's job is literally, you have to go try to beat Wemby up. What's wrong with that? I know it's 2026 and we don't talk like that anymore, but that's what they did, and that's part of the reason they won.
3: Well, that's what they did, but here's the reason why you don't give iHeart big minutes, or you would think that you wouldn't give him big minutes. It's because he's not going to give you much offensively. And the question is, can you overcome that? Can you supplement what that position is not giving you in the way of production? And last night, the Thunder could because their bench balled out. In game one, they only had one guy coming off the bench that had double figures. That was Alex Caruso. He was awesome. He dropped 31. Last night, you got four guys off the bench in double figures. Mm-hmm. Smalls, you mentioned it. Their bench outscored the Spurs bench 57-25.
4: Yep.
3: I mean, listen.
0: And forced 11 turnovers.
4: Exactly. 11 of the 14 steals.
3: As good as Devin Vassell was last night, the minutes that he was able to give him, like off the bench, Jalen Williams, the other J-Dub, Jared McCain, Cason Wallace, A.J. Mitchell, those guys were awesome. I mean, Caruso does his thing always.
0: He's so good.
3: But those other guys were awesome in terms of being able to score the basketball, knock down open shots. And that's why it's okay to go out there and play Hartenstein 27 minutes.
0: To try to beat Wemby up. Go do it.
3: No question about it. And it worked.
0: Yes.
3: You're saying that it worked. Wemby had 21-17-6.
0: But that's way less than the last game. Seriously.
4: You contained him a little.
3: Okay.
0: No, you're laughing.
3: The guy's averaging 30 and 20 through two games.
0: Right, so you held him under his averages.
3: Sure. But to me, like, the injuries were the big thing last night. Also, Mark Dagenau making the adjustment with Hartenstein on Wemby. The other thing, the other adjustment that Dagenau made, having an answer for the zone that San Antonio jumped into. You saw it in the second half. Spurs jump into a zone. They camp out Alex Caruso at the free throw line, allow him to play make from there.
0: Yep.
3: Being able to throw the lobs to Chet, being able to kick out to open shooters. He found A.J. Mitchell for a nice dish with a layup at the rim. Like, those are the types of things that have to happen in this series if OKC is going to find their way on the other side of it, especially without Jalen Williams. They're going to have their coach put them in situations where they can steal a game or two.
0: I think there's no question about that. Caruso playing that high post either against a 2-3, or I think they were playing a little bit of a 1-2-2 at times during the course of the game last night. Obviously, you can play make from that high post position. Now, you bring up the injuries. J-Dub, a huge injury for Oklahoma City. They're kind of now used to playing without him. San Antonio, conversely, without De'Aaron Fox, didn't kill them in game one. I even made the statement, not to be insulting towards De'Aaron Fox, that I thought it helped them at times that Harper played more. Not about Fox, but that Harper played more. Here's the problem. When there's no Fox in game two and Harper gets hurt and now Steph Castle is turning the ball over left and right, you got a little bit of a problem. Mitch Johnson, the great head coach of the Spurs, addressed it post-game on the turnovers for Steph Castle.
1: You know, obviously this team is as good as anybody at turning you over. So when you're down some of your primary creators and initiators, it causes a little bit of an extra strain, whether that's who to play, what to run, et cetera, et cetera. And we'll just have to be sharper in that area because it's tough, fully loaded against these guys. So we obviously, 27 points off turnovers is not a winning formula.
0: De'Aaron Fox did not play because of ankle. Dylan Harper, right hamstring injury in the third quarter, 5:25 to go in the game. We don't know about either status for game three.
3: De'Aaron Fox need to bring his ass back. Harper's dealing with a hamstring, as you're seeing with J-Dub from OKC. Hamstrings are always tricky. We don't have a diagnosis on it. I'm sure they're going to do an MRI and figure out a timeline to return. He may be back for game three. We might not see him the rest of the series. You just never know until you get the study done. But De'Aaron Fox, we thought he could be back in game two. He was in street clothes. We got the announcement. We were at the SBJ Awards last night that he wasn't going to play.
4: Mm-hmm.
3: Ankle injury, Western Conference Finals, you're going up against the reigning defending champs, you need to have your ass back up. I don't care what you need to be back in the uniform. Your team needs you. Now, I'm not saying that Steph Castle can't do the job, but when you have Dylan Harper, it is somewhat of a relief valve. Nobody has a better finish package at the rim on San Antonio's team. I mean, outside of Wemby, nobody has a better finish package at the rim for the Spurs than Dylan Harper. They need his ability to be able to create, to be able to get buckets on his own, to be able to create opportunities for others. They need that. They need to have another option outside of Steph Castle. Steph Castle has done a good job at being able to distribute the basketball, but he's also been turning the ball over like it's going out of style. 9 turnovers last night, 11 turnovers in game one. That's just uncalled for. His 9 turnovers last night led to 11 points, for the Oklahoma City Thunder. His 20 turnovers this series have led to 21 points for the Oklahoma City Thunder. That can't happen. We know that these are going to be clutch time games within 5 points in the final 5 minutes. You can't have your lead ball handler, your decision maker, your initiator on the offensive side of the ball, giving the ball to the other team, especially when that other team is OKC. So something about that has to change. Steph Castle, I'm sure he's going to clean a lot of those things up. Being back in San Antonio will help. But also having an experienced veteran in De'Aaron Fox on the court, so there's not that pressure on Steph Castle to have to do everything in the fourth quarter like he did last night. That's going to matter.
0: 1980 NBA Finals. Remember what happened? Kareem gets hurt.
3: No.
0: Yes, you do.
3: I don't.
0: Magic Johnson has to play center.
3: Okay, I do remember what happened.
0: I know you do. Do you? Wemby should play point guard for them. If no. These guys are, I'm telling you, no. Wemby should bring the ball no. up. You don't. There's no one who can no. dribble on this
3: no,
0: team.
3: No, they did that. They had a fast break where they got a takeaway. It was a fast break. They gave it to Wemby in the middle of the court. You know what happened? It was a turnover by Wemby followed by a foul by Wemby. That's
0: I'm
3: not you don't
0: saying.
3: Want a, you don't want a 7'5" guy handling the ball consistently in the middle of the floor.
0: I'd rather him by the rim, obviously. But if you
3: he's
0: can't
3: 7'5",
0: but they can't get him
3: when he catches the ball. I want him to have the ball up here. Don't put the ball down here when other guys can get it.
0: I agree, but they're in dire straits. If they have none of if Fox and Harper don't play.
3: Listen,
0: Jordan McLaughlin is going to be your guy.
3: Steph Castle is a lottery pick. I understand.
0: He's awesome, but not as a point guard.
3: Well, you say not as a point guard. He had 5 assists in the fourth quarter last night.
0: He's turning the ball over 20.
3: I understand that, but he is capable of being able to distribute the basketball. He's shown that. The only problem is he's distributed it to both teams. And that's something about that has to change. Like, stop. Listen, the turnovers are mind-boggling. Like, every now and again to have the bad pass, I get that. That's going to happen. That's par for the course. But a backcourt violation? A traveling violation?
0: Was it James Harden?
3: Dog, what are we doing? What are we doing?
0: That's why I'm saying that.
3: Fundamental to playing in the NBA is knowing not to take the ball into the backcourt and knowing that you can't travel.
0: Here's what stinks. This series has been great. This series is going to be great. The fact that the number one storyline by a mile are injuries stinks, mm-hmm. right? J-Dub, Harper, Fox, we don't want to talk injuries. No one wants to talk injuries. We want to talk great basketball as we did in game one. But now, biggest focal point going into game three is going to be obviously the injury storyline.
3: It's incredible. Like I know that a lot of people coming into this series said that this is the NBA Finals.
4: This it feels
3: matchup,
4: like it.
3: This matchup between the Spurs and the Thunder. And I'm just thinking back to last NBA Finals. Consequential game 7. Win or go home for both teams.
0: Yep.
3: What loomed large? It was an injury to Tyrese Haliburton. Mm. And now we're talking about an injury to the point guard of the San Antonio Spurs. It sucks for us as fans because totally. We don't get to see these teams at full strength.
4: Unfair.
3: But I will say this. Staying healthy is as much of a skill as being able to shoot a jump shot, being able to dribble, being able to pass. And the Oklahoma City Thunder, by and large, have found a way to keep most of their guys healthy.
0: Last dance. We'll get to that after CeCe has this from PayPal. We had a great moment last night with PayPal. As a matter of fact, CeCe and I.
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0: 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Also, speaking of playoffs, Vegas up 1-0 with a 4-2 win in Colorado last night in the NHL Stanley Cup. Our guy Kevin Weeks going to join us later. Had a fascinating moment with him the other day. And Danhausen, just throw that out there. Just leave it at that. Because that is true, everything I just said.
4: Wow, and didn't mention anyone else in the room.
0: Well, not everyone else in the room is going to be on with us today, Smalls.
4: Well, neither is Danhausen.
0: But Kevin Weeks is.
4: I know, but I'm just saying, you put Danhausen up top billing, and there was a lot of other people in that room.
0: Wendy was Schrager, there. Jason McCourty, no, not as much. Jason McCourty's the best. Yeah, Kevin Weeks. There was just wait. You'll understand when I bring it up.
3: Can I ask y'all a question?
0: Yeah.
3: Danhausen uncursing the Knicks. Does that curse everybody else that's in the playoff field? That the Knicks are competing against? I'm just thinking about the injury to J-Dub last night, the injury to Dylan Harper, De'Aaron Fox taking longer than expected to come back. I'm just wondering, Danhausen uncursing the Knicks, does that then curse the Cavs, the Thunder, and the Spurs?
4: Because they're so protected?
3: That's what I'm saying.
1: No, because he cursed the Cavs. Like, I think he has to curse you for the bad things to happen.
4: Specifically.
1: Yeah, yeah, like he cursed the Cavs.
3: So, yeah, but so is it one of those playing what's happening in the Western Conference Finals?
0: Yeah. Wait a minute. You know, like, the whole thing with Pete Rose when everybody would say, like, the games he didn't gamble on would mean, oh, well, that means you think you're going to lose, right?
4: Oh, right.
0: So if he uncurses one team, well, he didn't say anything about the others. Does that mean they're cursed or uncursed? Like, how does that work? Because he didn't comment on the Spurs and the Thunder. So does that mean the curse is hovering? They got hurt last night.
3: That's what I'm saying.
0: I don't know. We'll
4: the potential's
0: have to ask him.
4: There.
0: Is he around today? There's a lot of buzz that he could be around today. Yeah. Because why, if you're the Knicks, would you not keep inviting him to the Garden?
3: Of course you would.
4: No, you have to have him.
0: He has
4: there.
0: A job, so maybe, I mean, well,
3: no, that's his job.
0: Tomorrow.
3: As far as New Yorkers are concerned, that's his job.
4: James Dolan better make sure it's his job.
3: Yeah, for the next, what, 3 weeks? That's his job.
0: So, Nuno, your ruling is if he doesn't curse or uncurse you, you're neutral. It's not like you're betting against them, so to speak.
1: Yeah, I think he, because specifically for the Cavs, because obviously his beef.
0: Well, he commented on them.
1: With the Miz, yeah, like he's like, you're cursed. He uncursed the Knicks, so maybe when he uncursed the Knicks, it's like all this good stuff is going to happen to you. And I don't know, maybe.
0: But CeCe's asking about the Spurs and the Thunder.
1: And softening them up for the Knicks, but that's assuming the Knicks get to the finals. They're just a little soft.
3: Don't start that.
0: You took your day off for the parade.
3: Here we go.
4: Brunson's off the desk.
3: I was going to ask Nuno how concerned he was about bobblehead Brunson not being on the desk.
1: Oh, yeah, well, put that thing back on the desk.
2: I mean, this feels like a real opportunity for the Thunder or Spurs fans to get on board with Danhausen. Because, I mean, he takes bribes. That's kind of the whole thing.
0: Human monies.
2: You pay him some human monies, he'll curse the other team. So the fact that nobody's done it yet is kind of a miss by them.
3: The Spurs need to do this in a hurry.
0: Yeah.
4: Get to the bank.
3: They're running out of point guards.
4: Get to the bank.
0: Wow, that's interesting. That's a good thought all around. That Dan, if you're the Spurs or Thunder fan, that you need to jump on board with Danhausen and curse the other team. Very interesting thought. Yeah. It's worked for the Knicks, that's for sure. Last dance, maybe?
4: No.
3: You have a last dance and you didn't have a first dance with the Pittsburgh Steelers?
0: Well, let's hear from Aaron Rodgers yesterday, who addressed the big looming question. Could this be it?
6: Yeah, I love Mike T. I mean, I really appreciate the opportunity to come in last year and love my experience with him. And, you know, I thought when he said he was stepping away, that was an emotional moment just because we all love him so much and care about him. And, you know, I thought that that was probably it for me in Pittsburgh. But when the decision was made to hire Mike, I started opening my mind back up to coming back.
9: Two more. Aaron, do you believe this could be your last year? Do you even think of that right now?
6: Yes. This is it, yeah.
0: Didn't he say that last year? Kind of.
4: Not definitively like this.
0: And so, okay, so do you believe him?
4: Yes, 100%.
0: Why?
4: Because he's in his 40s. He's 42 years old. He called it, additionally in that presser, a full circle moment to be able to come back and play with Mike McCarthy. Obviously, they have a lot of connective tissue from their successful time together in Green Bay. And CeCe, you can obviously speak to this. What it takes for you to get ready to play physically and mentally, the rigors of a season, you can't do it forever. And I think Aaron Rodgers knows that the market for him is not robust and that the Steelers eventually are going to have to move in another direction and find their quarterback of the future. And if you're an athlete of the caliber of Aaron Rodgers, don't you want to walk away on your own terms? Don't you want to walk away before the game decides for you? And so I think it's good for all parties involved that he put it out there, put it into the ether. This is it for me, so that we don't have to go through another offseason wondering, and he doesn't have to wait until that decision is made for him.
3: Yeah, I mean, listen, if you're thinking about retirement, you are retired. That's what Bill Parcells used to always say. So in no way, shape, or form am I expecting an improvement from the version of Aaron Rodgers that we saw last year. I think more so than anything, this puts into focus what the Pittsburgh Steelers need to do in terms of their quarterback plan this season. Aaron Rodgers is the week one starter. Mike McCarthy is the coach charged with getting the team ready to play. Also, Mike McCarthy responsible for developing Will Howard and Drew Aller. So at some point this season, we see one of those guys get some extended run. Because if this is going to be the last dance for Aaron Rodgers with the Pittsburgh Steelers and the NFL as a whole, I just don't see a point in the Pittsburgh Steelers going out there and allowing Rodgers to take up all the airspace when it comes to snaps in meaningful games, as opposed to allowing one of those young guys the opportunity to grow and learn and to see whether or not they can be a part of your long-term solution at the position. Because when I look at this Pittsburgh Steelers roster, it's a good team, but I don't expect that they're going to contend for a championship. Now, maybe they can surprise all of us. It happens every time. We see it all the time in the NFL. But based on the version of Rodgers that we saw last year, based on what I saw against the Texans in the wild card round, I don't suspect that that's going to be the case. So, if you're not playing championship football, which is the standard in Pittsburgh, then Aaron Rodgers and Mike McCarthy have to be the two individuals that prepare the organization for the future.
0: Quick thing. How is the rest of the league going to celebrate him or not this year if this is his last year? Is it a retirement tour? Are there going to be moments at stadiums? Or is it he's playing football games and that's just it? You're not going to be LeBron next year, 2 years from now.
3: Man, what did Draymond Green tell Paul Pierce? They don't love you like that. They don't love you like that, dog.
0: But that's the answer we need to understand that.
3: Fans around the NFL have Rodgers fatigue. Will he, won't he? Every single year.
4: Totally.
3: We get that every single offseason. Will he, won't he? From the last couple of years at Green Bay to the years with the New York Jets to the 2 years with the... Will he, won't he? We're tired of it. And the juice ain't worth the squeeze. All of the speculation, all of the bluster has paled. It's not justified considering the product that we've got from him on the field. So
0: fair. You just painted the picture using that Sherwin-Williams paint smalls.
4: No doubt. 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
33: Deshaun's athleticism shows up. Obviously, he's had that, but he's had his injuries that have set him back. So, but that's been, I wouldn't say a surprise, but it's exciting to see. It's a weapon for him. It's one of his superpowers, is athleticism. And I think Shadur's come miles in terms of his progressions, getting the ball out, his understanding of concepts. I think he's really, really come a long way.
0: The voice of the head coach of the Cleveland Browns, Todd Monken, commenting on his quarterbacks, Shedeur Sanders and Deshaun Watson, as OTA is underway. A reminder, enter to win regular season home game tickets for your favorite NFL team, which could be Cleveland, when you pay your friends back or pool funds with PayPal, official peer-to-peer payment sponsor of the NFL. 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See the website for details, including how to enter by mail. Smalls, you heard right there, Todd Monken praising Shedeur Sanders, saying he's come a long way, yet conversely, a lot of people are saying it kind of feels like it's Watson's job to lose. You read what into what Coach Monken said about the Browns quarterbacks?
1: That he's keeping it gray for now. I know that he also said that he hopes to name a starting quarterback before training camp. But the fact that he's praising Shedeur and saying that he's grown a lot and that he's come a long way leads you to believe that he's still in the mix there. But the positive stuff about Deshaun Watson coming out of Cleveland, especially now from his head coach, and Todd Monken, leads me to believe that he is very much in the mix to be the starting quarterback for this team.
2: They can't quit him, can they? And I get it.
1: I don't.
2: Here's what I'll say. As a businessman, when you make a sizable investment in something, you want to give it every opportunity to have success. You want to try to find a way to see it through. They guaranteed Deshaun Watson $230 million. Every single dime of that contract was guaranteed. They traded 3 first-round draft picks to get him. Jimmy Haslam wants to give it every opportunity to see if it can work out. Now, I'm skeptical right there with you, Smalls. I don't think it will. Deshaun Watson hasn't played a full season since 2020. He missed all of 2021. He missed all of 2025. At some point, you have to wonder if the skill set that he has diminished. Now, I get it. He's only 30 years old. And, you know, when you think about today's quarterbacks and how much longevity franchise guys have, that's relatively young. But I just think that there's so much baggage and there's such an extensive injury history. I just don't know if it's going to lead to anywhere good for Cleveland in terms of what happens on the field this year if they roll with Watson.
1: To your point, he's only played 19 games for them. 19 games since he came over in 2022 because of suspension and because of injuries. And I understand investing in something and wanting to see even a little ROI on it. However, Jimmy Haslam said that it was a big swing and a miss. He's already come out and publicly said, "My bad, I screwed that one up big time." So why, when this is almost over, this is the last year of the deal, are you trying to push this back out there and make it be a thing? You've already admitted that you messed up. I just don't understand why they don't turn the page and have this situation go away and invest in Shedeur and maybe another quarterback moving forward.
0: So the only football answer I can give you, like on field, is the number one thing probably in all of sports is finding a great quarterback. Like, literally above anything else, positionally. Because look at last night. We spent time, and we're going to continue to spend time talking about Oklahoma City and San Antonio. It's not position-based. Oklahoma City's best player, a guard. San Antonio's best player, a freak, but a center, right? In this sport, it is position-based. And at one point, a long, long time ago, Deshaun Watson was a top 10 quarterback in the league. Again, let me emphasize, a long, long, long time ago.
1: Like 6 years ago.
0: And so what they may look at is say, what if somehow, some way, we may have actually found the one thing that no one could find, which is the quarterback position. Now, you are more likely than not going to be right, is that he is not going to look like QB1. And why not try to put time and development into someone that may end up as QB1 in Shedeur Sanders? Now, interestingly enough, even though we heard all that, coming a long way, Shedeur, Deshaun Watson could be, it's his job to lose. There's also another part of this. And that's, these guys are not playing well or that well in preseason already in OTAs. And there was an interesting exchange yesterday with Todd Monken, Browns head coach, about the quarterbacks. And then it turns to their real QB1, who happens to play defensive end, in Myles Garrett. Take a listen.
33: With 3 interceptions and 7-on-7, for God's sakes. I mean, who does that? There's no pass rush. I mean, it's embarrassing.
3: For the record, have you had any face-to-face with Garrett yet?
33: Miles?
3: Yeah.
33: No.
1: I love this guy.
0: Is that not weird, though?
1: No, but I just love that it tells us.
0: Okay, two parts. Let's go one by one. Smalls, the part you love about Todd Monke is?
1: The transparency. What head coach, especially a first-time head coach, is the first that we are getting as Todd Monken, as the head coach of the Cleveland Browns, is like, yeah, it's garbage out there. I'm embarrassed. Oh, and my star player, haven't talked to him. I'm just very surprised. There's no posturing at all with Todd Monken, and I think we are in for a very fun season as far as quotes are concerned.
0: Part one, part two?
2: Well, so much there. But what does Wendy always say? Actions over words?
0: Yes, yeah. He does.
2: Nobody has given me a reasonable explanation as to why Myles Garrett would defer a $30 million payment until a week before the season.
0: I'm clapping. Why are we not talking about this every day?
2: Nobody has given me a good reason.
0: Thank you,
2: nobody.
0: CeCe.
2: And when asked that question about Myles Garrett, it feels like Todd Monken knows something that everybody else doesn't, which is, he's not with the team right now. He's probably not going to be on the team when we start the season in week one.
0: Wait, say that again.
2: He's not with the team right now. He's probably not going to be on the team when we start the season week one.
0: Based on actions over words.
2: Actions over words.
0: You believe that Myles Garrett will be on another football team.
2: Why would F

0: all been asking this. We've asked Shefty this question 1,000 times. And Todd Monken, never having met Miles, he's never met Myles Garrett. I'm just thinking about this conception. I know we can't always do the real life comparisons in real business. If you're somebody that takes over a business and your best employee lives somewhere else and you haven't had a face to face, don't you get on a plane and go find them?
1: But if I'm the best employee and I know I'm going to be working at another company, why am I going out of my way during my downtime to come see what's up with you?
0: Well, then you just... Well, no, you're saying it from the employer. I'm saying it from the employer.
1: No, but I'm...
0: Monken's the employer.
1: I'm backing up CeCe's point. Yeah. If I'm the employee and I know that you're not going to be my boss, why do I care about getting face-to-face time with you?
0: Well, then the employer, if you know... If I'm the employer, Michelle Smallman is the best employee, and I know that Michelle Smallman's not going to be the employee, going to get a face-to-face doesn't matter. Both ways.
2: Right. But here's the other thing, though, and this is really, really interesting. We had Adam Schefter on earlier this week, and he likened the 2027 NFL draft class to what we got in 2021, where we have already 8 all-pro players and we have a grand total of 50 Pro Bowl appearances from that class already. It's been a half a decade, and those guys have been balling. If you're the Cleveland Browns, you want as many assets going into that draft as you could possibly have.
0: And how do you do that?
2: You do that by moving on from Myles Garrett.
0: Why, Pat Costello, did you play the pre-take music? Why do you feel like this is a pre-take?
3: That feels like right now, today, a hot take still. I mean,
0: I don't see it.
2: Okay, Pat, can I ask you a question? Listen, and I'm not trying to ask you to be a mind reader, but just using logic here, being reasonable.
3: You don't want me to be O's the Mentalist?
2: I mean, if you could be there, that would be great.
3: Yeah, well, I don't know.
2: That would be phenomenal. I'm just asking the question. Pat, if somebody owed you $30 million and they owed it to you tomorrow,
4: that'd be nice.
2: Would you say it's cool if you get that to me in August?
3: No, I probably want that money. Yeah, I probably want that.
2: Exactly.
0: I would do it for $30 for $30 million.
2: That's what I'm saying. It just doesn't make any sense.
0: Nuno, if he's buying Nuno for lunch, he'd say, I need it back now.
2: Only reason I would be cool with that is if they said, hey, we're going to defer this so we can facilitate a trade to a different team. I mean, if you've been playing with the Cleveland Browns for the last decade and beating your head against the wall that is trying to get into the playoffs, I would absolutely accept that if I'm Myles Garrett.
4: Are you trying to trade Pat to Freddie and Harry or something?
3: I'll just take the $30 million.
0: We're 100 days out of... We'll find out next. 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
5: We are on Sports Tonight here on ESPN Radio, ESPN2. 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One guy who had a starring role in college football a few years ago was one Shedeur Sanders, who we were just speaking about with the Cleveland Browns, you see.
6: Yeah, the more and more I think about the quarterback situation with the Cleveland Browns, I know it feels like Deshaun Watson is front and center. Mm-hmm. Maybe that's by design by Todd Monken.
7: Just
6: think about it from this perspective. Shedeur Sanders was the headline all of last year, the draft day slide, being with the Cleveland Browns. Did Kevin Stefanski warn him? Whose pick was it? All of the controversy, the profile of the player being so polarizing. You know who's even more polarizing? You know who cast a big shadow? Deshaun Watson, because of all the baggage that he has. If we talk about Deshaun Watson being QB1, and how skeptical we are of Deshaun Watson being able to rekindle what we saw in Houston in 2020. Guess what we're not talking about?
7: Shedeur
6: Sanders. And a quiet offseason might just be exactly what this young man needs going into year two.
5: Well, and you know what's interesting? You could sit there and say, oh, that's not fair to Deshaun. No. There's nothing, as long as it's legal, moral, and ethical, that the Browns could do to Deshaun Watson that would not be fair.
7: That's what the money is for.
5: Yeah, you are the sacrificial lamb.
6: Yeah, it's a $230 million sacrificial
7: lamb. That is what the money is for.
5: Exactly right. Yeah, go ahead, I'm sorry.
7: No. But if you're right, that is actually brilliant by Todd Monken.
6: We're going to get something out of Deshaun Watson.
7: And whatever it is, you're going to trot out there. And if you're bad, that's giving Shedeur time to develop. And then if he goes out there, he has a big opportunity to be the savior in a lot of ways, or at least be better than what we just saw. And that reshifts the narrative around him a little bit. That is interesting. You could be right. We'll see.
6: Because let me ask you a question.
7: Or they could just really be milking this Deshaun thing for the money.
6: They could be. And listen, I'm this is giving the Cleveland Browns a hell of a lot of credit.
7: Yeah.
6: But what's more likely? Shedeur Sanders developing into your franchise quarterback, or Deshaun Watson being able to give us shades of what we saw in Houston a half dozen years ago?
7: Shedeur, and it's not even close.
6: That's my point.
7: Mm-hmm.
6: Shedeur Sanders, for all of the unevenness that we got last year, he had the Cleveland Browns in position to win a lot, to compete in almost every game. They were 3-4 when he was the starter. The other guys that started a half dozen games each, they only won one game. And that was Joe Flacco and Dylan Gabriel. So say what you want about Shedeur Sanders. He took the same supporting cast that those other guys had and won three times as many games. So I just, if you're the Cleveland Browns and you know that there's a talented quarterback class in 2027, why would you not give Shedeur a little more runway to see what he can develop into after having a full offseason in your building with your new coaching staff?
5: I think you should be right. I don't think you're going to be right. That's just my gut feeling. I think
7: you're
5: probably right. I think you should be right, but I don't think you're going to be right.
7: Because it's the Browns?
5: I think they're going to give Watson a legit shot. And I think they could kind of mask it as fresh start, new coach. I don't think he's going to... Breaking news. He will not live up to the contract, obviously. He already hasn't. The only way he could literally live up to the contract is if he was the starter for 17 games this year and they won the damn Super Bowl. That's it. Which they're not going to do. But he's already not lived up to the contract.
7: He's
5: obviously.
7: He hasn't been good since 2020. Since he went there in 2022, I repeat, because of suspension and injury, he has only played 19 games. And he's coming off two Achilles surgeries. If he comes back and he's awesome, that is the most outrageous thing I may ever see in sports. There is no data point that I can look to outside of his age, the fact that he's only 30, and the fact that at 1.6 years, we had a whole global pandemic.
6: That's true.
7: Since the last time Deshaun Watson was a decent quarterback. Okay, our entire world changed the last time this guy was good at football. If he can come back and put the Cleveland Browns into contention, I'll be the first to say I was wrong, but I feel pretty confident that I'm going to be right.
6: So can I ask you a question? Would it be a bigger redemption arc than Sam Darnold with the Seahawks last year?
7: No question about it. Because we saw Sam Darnold was supposed to be this, and so many of us now in retrospect are like, he was with the Jets. How many people, as talented as they are, could have survived what he had going on with the Jets?
6: The Browns are the Jets of the AFC North.
7: Right, but Deshaun Watson, because of self-inflicted stuff and because of injuries, has not played.
6: Yeah.
7: And when he did play for Cleveland, he was bad. He was so bad, you guys. There was one half versus the Ravens that we were like, maybe there's something. And then guess what? There wasn't. At least with Sam Darnold, you could see that the talent was there. You always said it was not a skill set issue with Sam Darnold.
6: Yeah.
7: And he goes to Minnesota, and he's awesome. So it doesn't surprise me that he goes to Seattle, and he's able to be a guy that can put them in a position to win. I have no confidence in Deshaun Watson that I'm going to see any version of that.
5: Most to least likely in the MVP conversation this year. Tua, Aaron Rodgers, Deshaun Watson, Kyler Murray. Most to least likely.
6: Kyler Murray
5: is most likely in MVP.
7: Kyler, Rodgers.
5: All of them are unlikely, obviously, but Kyler, then
7: Kyler, Rodgers, Tua, Deshaun.
5: So Tua is not guaranteed to be the starter.
6: I would say Kyler, Tua. I would go Kyler, Tua.
5: Tua, in your mind, would be more likely to be in the MVP conversation than Rodgers or Watson.
6: Yes. Yes.
5: Which would
6: the
5: be...
6: Weapon, look at the weapons in Atlanta.
5: Well, but he has to win the job first.
7: He also has to stay on the field.
6: The other quarterback is coming off of a major injury. So I'm pretty sure that he would be the leader in the clubhouse. He's going to get all the offseason reps with the first team. Going into training camp, he'll get the majority of the reps early on. Like, I expect to see Tua as the week one starter with the Atlanta Falcons.
5: So, again, Kyler, Tua, Rodgers, Watson for you.
6: Yes.
5: Smallsy. Kyler, Rodgers, Tua, Watson?
7: Yeah. If Rodgers is good, I could just see the narrative as his final season. I could see the groundswell, us building that conversation.
5: None of them are going to be in the conversation. All of them have been looked at different times in their career. Obviously, Rodgers is different. As, oh, wow, they could be really good. They may be the guy. And now they're all at weird points during the course of their career. We're on Sportsman.
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21: The Western Conference Finals are even at a game apiece. Oklahoma City beat San Antonio.
22: Obviously, this team is as good as anybody. It turned you over, so when you're down some of your primary creators and initiators, it causes a little bit of an extra strain, whether that's who to play, what to run, et cetera, et cetera.
23: One person can't make up for what Fox or Dale brings for us, so, I mean, just trying to do it as a team.
24: We need some points for sure, and being aggressive, just like we were in the third quarter.

0: Oklahoma City Thunder, San Antonio Spurs. Game number two goes to OKC, 122-113. SGA leads the way with 30 points, 9 assists. Alex Caruso, yet again, awesome off the bench. Steph Castle led the scoring for San Antonio, 25 points, but turned the ball over 9 times. He got 20 turnovers in the first two games. Why is he handling the ball so much as a 6'6 combo guard that's really not a true point guard? Well, because De'Aaron Fox didn't play yet again because of an ankle injury, and Dylan Harper left the game in the third quarter with a right hamstring injury. He's not the only person to leave the game last night. Jalen Williams, the wing from the Thunder, left the game yet again with a hamstring injury. Remember, he missed a bunch of games early on in the playoffs, so tons of injuries all over the place, but Oklahoma City is tied the series up at one game apiece. How did they do this last night? What was different, guys, last night for you versus game number one against San Antonio and Wemby?
1: They had a better plan in terms of keeping Wemby out of the paint, limiting his production, right? Isaiah Hartenstein playing 27 minutes, that was absolutely huge in terms of him frustrating Wemby, flustering Wemby. In game one, Wemby had 26 points in the paint. In game two, Wemby only had 10 points in the paint. That is Isaiah Hartenstein doing his thing, whether he's pushing him, pulling him, grabbing him, locking up with him. It didn't matter. Whatever got the job done. And then on top of that, I thought Hartenstein was great on the glass. He was awesome. 13 total rebounds. He had 8 offensive rebounds last night. That was huge in terms of second chance points for OKC. That was great for them. Oklahoma City was able to get a lot of more opportunities. They were able to extend possessions. I thought that mattered. And then the bench for OKC stepped up in a major way. In game one, they only had one guy scoring in double figures in the bench. Last night, they had 4. And those guys making big shots when they really needed them. I thought what blew the game open in the fourth quarter, what gave the Oklahoma City Thunder the decided advantage, was the back-to-back threes midway through the quarter, Cason Wallace nailing the wide-open three, and then Jared McCain coming off of a screen, banking a three. I don't know if he called bank. He was going back on defense, smiling. Doesn't matter. It went in. I thought that 6-point swing was huge in terms of allowing OKC to continue to control the complexion of the game. So I would say that the bench and the contribution of Isaiah Hartenstein was the biggest difference for the Thunder from game one to game two.
2: Yeah, I'm going to echo that sentiment when it comes to the bench. You know, when we talk about Oklahoma City and their calling cards, we talk about the poise, the intelligence, but it's the depth. The depth for OKC is what has carried them through these past two seasons.
0: Guys, hold on. Wendy's here. I'm going to go open the door for him.
2: Wendy's here.
1: Hey, there we go.
2: Please let me stop talking. Wendy's here. Come on in.
1: Here we go.
3: Keep talking.
2: Okay, well, we're talking about the depth in the bench for Oklahoma City. They had a 57-25 advantage when it comes to bench points. 11 of the team's 14 steals for OKC. They converted 21 turnovers into 27 points, CC.
1: Yeah.
2: And that really was the difference in that game as far as I'm concerned. This is amazing.
1: This is
2: Hi,
1: great.
2: Wendy.
4: I'm just outside enjoying my morning.
1: There we go.
3: We'll enjoy it more when
2: enjoy
3: you're
2: here. Enjoy it here with us.
3: Yeah.
4: I was talking about real estate.
3: Are you a big real estate guy?
4: No.
2: Oh, any specific real estate, Wendy, that you were discussing?
4: New York.
2: Oh, okay. How expensive it is?
3: Well, you know, people probably don't know. Can I say that you used to live here for a minute or two?
4: Yeah.
3: Right? It was very expensive, and it still is very expensive.
2: It's ridiculous.
4: I'm very junior to him.
3: All right, switch seats with me. This is amazing.
4: I'm live on air.
2: We're playing musical chairs.
3: Yeah, okay. Who cares?
4: Yeah, I want you to be seated below me.
2: I want that seat, Wendy.
1: We all want that, Wendy.
2: Wendy, how's
4: your chair?
2: Comfortable? Are we feeling okay? Is it comfortable? We want to make sure you have a great experience. Good.
4: Yeah.
3: Oh, this is great.
4: Could I have an omelet?
3: I will seriously go get you an omelet if he wants. You talking is better than anybody else on the NBA, so we'll ask you the same question. What was different last night?
4: Well, the big thing that they put Isaiah Hartenstein on to Victor. And, you know, I don't like talking about the refs. It's very, very fatiguing to me to talk about the refs involving Oklahoma City. It was almost like a rite of passage. Everybody who passed through Oklahoma City this year, like, would complain about the officiating, and then they would sign the wall. It was like an experience for the whole league. But the officials let Hartenstein play rough with Wembanyama. And frankly, that's playoff basketball. It's not controversial, okay? But them letting him do that was helpful. I mean, watch the highlights back today. It was a wrestling match down there. Mm-hmm. It was a wrestling match. I mean, and it's not just when Wembanyama has the ball. Every time, like, there would be a player like driving to the basket or whatever, Wembanyama would like hold, grab. Like, I'm not even saying it was illegal. I'm just saying the referees let them play physical with him. And that is how they have to play. And so I actually felt that their wings, you know, they used like Caruso and Jalen Williams and Lou Dort in game one. Even though Wembanyama had a crazy stat line at the end, I thought they did an okay job. But their big adjustment was to go back to traditional big on big. And Holmgren was on him some too. But that made all the difference in the world. And, you know, Victor's stats look pretty good. He had 21 and 17. But the big difference, he had 10 baskets in the paint in game one. 10. He had 3 last night. And so just those little margins make a huge difference. And so this is an unfair thing to say, but for the Spurs to win this series, especially if their guards are hurt now, because the injuries last night, really big going forward, Wembanyama might have to deliver these 30-20-ish games to get through this series. That may, and it's unfair, and I mean, but that may be what we're headed for.
1: Wendy, is it fair to assume that the Dylan Harper injury is going to loom larger moving forward than what we saw with J-Dub? Because, I mean, the Oklahoma City Thunder have had extended periods of time without Jalen Williams this season. The San Antonio Spurs haven't had to deal with that with Dylan Harper. So I'm just asking, when it comes to which one of last night's injuries will be more impactful in terms of what we get from this series, is it fair to look at it and say Dylan Harper is the one that's the big one?
4: Yes, but I'm afraid, again, I hate to be talking about this, the MRI machine may be really big today because, I mean, I don't know for sure. Just let me be clear. I am not reporting that they're getting MRIs. I've just been around for a minute or two.
2: Right.
4: When you have a soft tissue injury, you go to an MRI to see how bad it is. And probably Jalen Williams is going to be in an MRI today. And he's had 3 hamstring injuries this year, and that might be the 4th. It may not be. I hope it's not. Probably Dylan Harper is going to an MRI today. And they're going to look at it and see what we're dealing with here. And if it's not a good result, it's series changing. And I don't even know, but I was concerned about A.J. Mitchell at the very end of the game.
1: Oh, yeah.
4: Holding his quad. It happened. You have most people who are listening right
1: rebound,
4: now were not awake, because you would not be awake watching this NMV awake right now. But right at the end of the game, A.J. Mitchell, who is the replacement for Jalen Williams, the reason the Thunder still won 60 games this year in large part was because A.J. Mitchell was so good. At the end of the game, he hurt his quad and was like rubbing it. Now, after the game, he said, I'm fine. I just got hit there. With all due respect, I don't take him at his word. So, but you are correct that the Spurs with De'Aaron Fox, and Shams told us yesterday that ankle injury is a high ankle sprain on De'Aaron Fox.
3: So he's not definitely back for game 3.
4: Well, you know, with high ankle sprains, they're not predictable.
2: No.
4: You know, a low ankle sprain, it swells up, you put ice on it, you treat it, and it just gets a little bit better every day. Maybe it's 3 days, maybe it's 10 days. A high ankle sprain is completely unpredictable. And so that piece of information on Fox sat me back in my chair. And so you look, Stephon Castle, who is playing like a beast in this series.
1: He's balling.
4: He's got 20 turnovers in the 2 games. Okay, so he's probably not ready at this point in his career to be a every possession point guard, period. You put him against the Thunder, who are ball hawking monsters. Like, you can't go a foot on the court without them trying to slap at you. And it's just a recipe for turnover central. So the Spurs gave up 27 points off turnovers last night. And I'm not even saying, like, sometimes you watch a game, like whenever, like, frankly, James Harden recently, and you're just like, there's a couple of turnovers where you're like, what are you doing? It's not even the Castle is, like, being terrible. It's just that it's like a sophomore going up against a senior. Like, you need to be an expert ball handler to handle the Thunder, and he's not. And so what comes out of those MRIs today, I am sorry to say, those possible MRIs,
2: yes,
4: is unfortunately going to be very, very important for the series.
2: Well, Wendy, you mentioned James Harden and the turnovers. Just, it's confounding that there's a player that is this talented and this up and down in the postseason. What would you do if you're Cleveland? What would you do with James Harden?
4: Well, the Cavs are quadrupling down. Like, I don't know if you heard what Kenny Atkinson said yesterday, but basically he was like, James did a good job. Our support defense, our second layer of defense, who, you know, Jalen Brunson kept going around Harden. And I will say this, Brunson was awesome You know, two things can be true. Brunson can be awesome.
2: Yeah.
4: And the Cavs defensively can be problematic. But there were many possessions where Brunson just toasted Harden. Mm. And what Kenny Atkinson said yesterday is, number one, the Knicks made shots that they don't normally make. That wasn't his exact quote, but I'm summarizing it because he was talking about shot quality metrics, which I won't bore you with. He was basically saying, we have better numbers than you guys have in the media, and our analytics say that these stats were, they shouldn't have made all these
1: shots. That's the inner Daryl Morey that he's channeling?
4: Yes, and I mean, like, the Cavs are not the only ones who feel that way, but basically what he was saying is, don't believe your lying eyes. Harden actually did fine. And I agree in the vacuum that the Cavs support defense, secondary defense could have been better. But Harden has had just so many high turnover games this year. He had six more in game one. And he was, you know, they can't go on letting him guard Brunson one-on-one. So, but Kenny was very, very supportive of James yesterday. And I get it because he's a star player and you need star performances out of him. And it was only game one.
1: Can I ask you this, Wendy? Is Kenny Atkinson coaching for his job in this series?
3: Can we answer that coming up?
4: Sure.
3: You have more time?
4: Yeah.
3: Yeah, because you're. Yeah, let's do that coming up.
1: Okay, cool.
3: That's a good one.
4: I'm going to go have a mimosa and I'll be back. All right. I'm just kidding.
2: Wendy, if you want to go to brunch, we're down anytime.
3: Collective Podcast, which, by the way, the most recent episode the other day, four voices, not three.
4: That's true. Unexpected fourth voice.
3: We will tell you who that fourth voice was and get the answer to the Kenny Atkinson question coming up. 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
19: When else can you say, I'm going to have a BLT, but pancakes for the table? It's only acceptable at brunch. I'm not going to dinner and saying, I'll take the chicken parm with pancakes for the table. Also, it's acceptable to be like, I'll have a mimosa and a coffee and maybe an iced tea. Your beverage options are so superior at brunch.
3: Like, whoa, Smalls with the beverage choices, the mimosas, which Brian Windhorst, Hoop Collective Podcast, ESPN NBA reporter,
4: analyst. I don't even like orange juice that much.
3: You don't like orange juice?
4: Not that much. I wouldn't throw it against the wall, but I was just making a joke.
19: Well, what's your brunch order?
3: Yeah, good question.
4: Here's the thing. I really like a lunch more than a brunch.
3: I totally agree.
4: You know, I just think it's hard to get a well-cooked egg. I want a fluffy egg.
19: Oh.
4: You know, I don't, so many places, like a Bourdain egg? They overcook the egg.
19: It's because you need to do the figure eight. You need to whip it in a certain way.
4: I have no idea what you're talking about, but yes.
3: Yeah, what are you talking about? Figure eight?
19: Anthony Bourdain made amazing eggs with chopped up bacon, chives, cheese, but when you whip it, you kind of move it in a figure eight with a fork, and it cooks it in a certain way. It distributes it evenly. It's fluffier.
4: Okay, I'll call
1: I have a recommendation for you in the area. I'll give it to you once.
4: Okay, good. Okay. I want a fluffy egg.
3: I got you.
19: All right. I'll send you a
3: Wendy
19: recipe.
3: Loves fluffy eggs.
1: Trust the 300-pounders when it comes to food.
4: Well, I'm in that boat.
19: And trust me, when it comes... CeCe, do I know food or do I know food?
1: You do.
3: We are all super fans of the Hoop Collective Podcast. We love it. It's normally 3 voices. It's normally Brian Windhorst, Tim McMahon, and Tim Bontemps. There was a 4th voice most recently. You put your son on. Explain.
4: Well, the producer put my son on. But yeah, I mean, you know, I'm at the age where I like have my little lectures and sayings or whatever. And, you know, one of the things about sports in general, but particularly the NBA, is it's like, and when I make occasional speeches, like this is one of my big things, is that there's always time. There's always time in sports. You know, this is what you say to your 8-year-old or your, I assume, 15-year-old or 25-year-old, when he strikes out in the first inning or, you know, loses a game, you say, well, there's always time. Mm-hmm. Obviously, at some point, there isn't time, but there's always time. That's why people say to me when NBA games are over in the first quarter or the second quarter or after game one or, you know, with 10 minutes to go in the game, or if you're down by 22 with 7 minutes left, like the other night, like, yeah, this one's over. And I go, there's always time. So my son has heard me say this many times over the years. And I was at the Knicks game the other night, and he sent me a video after the Knicks got to overtime. My wife sent him. He's 8. And he's like, hey, I guess you were right. They were down by 20, and they were down in the overtime. I guess you're always right. You're right. There's always time. And I was right. But yes, I mean, that is a big thing about the NBA. And it's what I would say about these series right now. Like, whether you're this is what I would say about the Cavs. You know, people are like, you know, this series is over. Like, that was their chance to even get it to 5. Maybe, but there's always time. Mm-hmm. The NBA, basketball in general, is a very restorative, forgiving sport. The NBA season is extraordinarily long. An NBA game is 48 minutes. It's the longest basketball game in the world. An NBA playoff series, the 15-day window, that what happens in game one in the first half is totally forgotten by the second half of mm-hmm. game 4, game 7. it's all, there's time. There's time to restore and rehabilitate. And so my son heard it, and, you know, who knows what else he's going to mock me. I think he was mildly condescending.
3: He said actions over words to you, I heard also.
4: Yeah, that's one of my other things.
1: Yeah. So, Wendy, it's always time. How much time Kenny Atkinson got? Is he coaching for his job in this series?
4: I don't think so. Here's why. When I was with the Cavs before the game the other night, they were in such a remarkably great place mentally, their players, coaches, and executives, because they're owned by Dan Gilbert, who is from Detroit, lifelong Detroit resident, preferred to own the Pistons, but the Pistons weren't for sale when he bought the Cavs. I think at one point in his life wanted to buy the Lions, but the Lions had never been for sale in his billionaire lifetime. And the Cavs were very close to losing to the Pistons in a very important playoff series. And instead, the Cavs beat the Pistons. Mm-hmm. And Dan Gilbert came in. And Dan Gilbert, you know, four or five years ago had a stroke, so he's in a wheelchair. He came into the Cavs locker room in Detroit the other night and said, "This is the second greatest moment for me as an owner, the other one being the championship." So that was almost like winning two playoff series or three. Mm. And so I actually think that the Cavs... Now, I want to say Gilbert was sitting first row the other night and probably, I don't know, but probably was wondering why Kenny Atkinson wasn't calling timeout. So,
1: oh, he said as much on Twitter.
2: Yeah, he did.
3: Wait, so are you saying if hypothetically the first round was a win against Orlando and not Detroit, you'd feel like Kenny Atkinson would be more on the hot seat?
4: I'm just telling you that there was an incredible level of achievement felt by the Cavs organization. And I actually felt like, in all honesty, of course, it's easy for me to say this now, but after I made my 90-minute loop of the pregame, I hadn't seen the Cavs in the whole postseason, and this is where I do my work. I do my work before the game when I see everybody. After making that loop, I said, I think the Cavs have a great chance to win tonight because they were mentally in a terrific place because the victory over the Pistons really validated their season. Mm-hmm. And I'm not saying that they are going to give up now and, you know, head to Cancun, but I think I think they were playing pressure free. The way the game ended up playing out, obviously was very upsetting, and that will be something that could potentially be a black cloud over them the rest of this series. But organizationally, I think that they are in a good place. I don't think the pressure exists. In fact, I still think they're playing with not that much pressure. Of the four teams left, I think the Cavs are the fourth team. Wow. You know, I don't think anybody looks at them, and I mean, they probably think that they can win the whole thing. But of the four teams left, they are, you'd rank them however you'd rank them, you'd put Cleveland fourth. I think they understand that. They're going to make their best of it, but I don't think they're facing like do or die, is what I'm saying.
2: Are the Knicks number one on the pressure rankings?
4: The Knicks, I think the Knicks and Cavs were the two most pressurized teams. I think the Cavs hadn't gotten to the conference finals. No one had ever had as much playoff success as Donovan Mitchell in the history of the game and never gotten to the conference finals. Mm-hmm. And I realize getting to the conference finals isn't on anybody's like bucket list. It's go to the finals, win the finals. But
2: get there unless you go to the conference finals.
4: James Dolan came out and said, "I expect to get to the finals."
2: Right. Yes.
4: They reached the conference finals last year, and the coach got fired.
2: Right.
4: So I think on the pressure rankings, it was Cavs. It was Knicks-Cavs, but I think the Knicks is a little higher. And the Knicks are strongly favored in this one. So I still think the pressure is more on the Knicks than the Cavs.
3: Wendy, before we let you go here, he'll be on SportsCenter, of course, NBA Countdown, NBA Today, everything with Brian Windhorst, who's just so kind with his time. Are we done with coaching firings now that Jason Kidd has been fired?
4: Probably. But I would never say never because there's always time. in all honesty, there have been fewer coach firings than I thought there were going to be. In the wake of, you know, what ends up happening in the NBA, as soon as the trade deadline ends, we start having conversations in the league, who's getting fired, what GMs are getting fired, what coaches are getting fired. And there were conversations people thought maybe 10 coaches would get let go. Or there'd be openings. Like, people weren't sure about Steve Kerr whether he'd come back. Obviously, he wasn't going to be fired, but people thought that could have been an opening. There have been other jobs that have not turned over that we as a collective in the league thought might. So probably, but there are still a couple of other situations that, you know, people would keep an eye on.
3: And is there anything else that we haven't asked you about that we should have asked you about in terms of what's on your mind in terms of the NBA right now?
4: I don't know. Last night, watching that game, the level of intensity that was being played by the Thunder to try to deal with Victor Wembanyama at both ends of the court, they were so mindful and intent on dealing with him. It's really amazing to watch. And unfortunately, I almost think that Victor may need to be Superman, especially if Harper is hurt. That game in game one was, we're talking about as a top five conference finals performance ever. He may need one or two more of those if his guards are hurt. Mm. And watching Oklahoma City, this is what I would say to Knicks fans out there. You should try to do everything you can to get through this series as fast as possible, and then do not make plans for June, because the team that comes out of that series is going to be mentally, emotionally, and physically exhausted. Watching what these two teams are doing, particularly the Thunder and what they're having to deal with Victor is, I'm not sure I've ever seen it. And I do not know what kind of condition that they're going to be in at the end of this, even if they win.
19: Oof.
0: Ryan Windhorst, phenomenal as always. You'll see him on Get Up at 8 a.m. Eastern. 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
0: Fortunately, here on ESPN Radio, ESPN2, we are presented by Progressive Insurance. If you missed any of the last half hour with Brian Windhorst, go back on our podcast, wherever podcasts are found, including the ESPN. Look at the smile on Michelle Smallman's face. She could. Would you? I think you would pay to just hear Windy's storytelling. Like, he said he does speeches. I feel like you were ready to buy a ticket to wherever his next big speech was.
21: No.
0: Or is.
21: Even better. We've got to get Wendy to brunch. Imagine unsportsmanlike brunch with Wendy.
0: He said he doesn't like brunch. And
21: he said
0: right
21: he likes lunch
0: that.
21: More than brunch, which means that he can enjoy his lunch items at brunch. We'll get him a mimosa, story time. Sounds great.
5: Why not just go to lunch?
0: Yeah, I agree.
5: I mean, he said I like
21: mimosa.
5: Lunch. Yep, he was joking. He said, I'm joking, and I don't like orange juice.
21: No, he said he wouldn't throw it against the wall, but that...
5: Why not just go to lunch? He already said, I like lunch.
21: Yeah. Lunch, other I'll go people to can any meal with Wendy.
5: Breakfast.
21: I just feel like off-campus story time, we're all relaxed. Sounds great.
0: Also, yes or no?
6: Why are we rewarding lazy people? That's what brunch is. It's for lazy people. Oh,
21: what?
6: I'm going to sleep in. Get your behind up. Go get breakfast if you want breakfast. Or, like, later on, go get lunch. Like, this is what it is.
0: What a take. I love this. All brunches are lazy.
6: Brunch is for lazy people. I didn't get up early enough for breakfast.
21: No.
0: But why are you staring me down, Kathy?
21: That's not the case.
0: I agree. Why are you staring me down?
21: So, I get up early, honestly. Well, I sleep in till like 7, 7:30. That's sleeping in for us.
7: No doubt.
0: This is when you're on the show or off the show.
7: Wow.
5: Oh, you're so up now.
21: You got some crumbs from your cupcake that you ate all over your face. You might want to clean up a little bit after you have debris everywhere from your cupcake. I get up and I go work out. Then I come back, shower, get ready, then go to brunch. So I did get my behind up and go to the gym, and I'm eating afterwards. Mm. I don't know how that makes me lazy. Sounds like a very good use of my time.
5: Brunch is just unnecessary. Nobody needs brunch.
21: Everyone needs brunch.
5: No, it's just eat breakfast or lunch. Stop trying to do both.
0: I tend to agree. Now, Smalls has a good counter, though, Nuno, I will say.
21: Thank you.
0: Because, well, hold on. So, conceptually, I think Nuno's point is, you're so, in his mind, you're lazy because you're waking up late that you're combining meals. And in theory, the brunch person is waking up at 10 a.m. Now, if Smalls is saying, no, I'm actually up at 7, workout, meetings, calls,
21: laundry,
0: work,
21: perhaps
0: laundry, whatever, and then I'm. It's a good counter, I will say. Conceptually, I do agree with Nuno, though. It's like just do breakfast, lunch, and dinner, and get up early and go.
6: And listen, and if you want to have a drink at 10:30, you probably have other issues.
2: Because you want champagne in a mimosa, you have issues?
21: Because I want a celebratory Saturday with my friends, that's a problem?
6: Yeah, 10:30 in the morning.
5: Yeah, it's doing too much. Just doing too much.
21: No, it's not, because then you get the party started during the day, which means you're in bed earlier, which means day you party, don't yeah. waste your Sunday either.
5: That just means you're old.
21: Old?
5: Yeah, if you want to be in bed early on Saturday, like it's too much for you, it's like the party's over. You don't need to be drinking at 10 if you want to be going
21: you know
5: to
21: what?
5: Sleep early.
21: This tells me that these guys don't go out.
0: That what? Told you that? How does not that, 3 years of working with them?
21: If you don't understand the virtues of brunch.
7: Brunch is amazing.
21: If you don't Mind understand brunch. Stacking your Saturday with a brunch so that you don't ruin your Sunday, that's telling me that you guys aren't going out enough.
7: You know the best part about brunch? It gives you an opportunity, an excuse to socialize, to hang out. Sometimes party, depends on whether or not you're having a boozy brunch with the DJ.
21: Oh.
7: And then guess what?
21: What?
7: You can be in the house before the streetlights cut on.
21: This is what I'm saying.
7: It's the best part about brunch.
21: This is what I'm saying.
7: You can go kick it during daylight hours and be home and get your rest.
5: It's a boomer take. I want to be out before, or I want to be in before the streetlights are on.
7: It's definitely not a boomer take.
5: It's a boomer take.
7: No, it's not. That's how I lived in the NFL offseason.
21: That's right.
7: What are you talking about?
21: By the way,
7: brunch was the best. You go work out at the facility and then go brunch it up on Friday and Saturday.
5: Yeah, you never went out at night.
7: I'm not saying I went out both.
5: Okay,
7: Pat, here's the great thing about it. I went out both day and night.
5: Yeah, exactly.
2: What?
7: But guess what? But guess what? The brunch crowd was completely different than the nighttime crowd.
5: I bet it was.
7: So I got maximum coverage, my friend. It was great. It was awesome. But I don't understand why you guys are poo-pooing brunch.
5: It's unnecessary.
7: Brunch is amazing. You have so many different food options.
21: That's right.
7: You have all of the breakfast foods.
21: Correct.
7: But then it's not faux pas to order something off of the lunch or dinner menu. It's amazing.
21: You share pancakes for the table?
7: Yeah, chicken and waffles. Come on now.
21: Please.
7: Who's against that?
21: Nobody.
2: I just realized how different your life is, Cece, because I was thinking about this. As you guys are walking through this, I feel like Smalls, our lives are like pretty similar, maybe a 1% difference year by year, right? Like in terms of like when we were younger versus now.
21: What?
2: What do you mean?
7: She's like, don't let me in with you.
21: No.
2: No, listen to me.
7: That was funny.
2: No. I don't think any time in your life you were like insanely wild, these crazy things. Maybe you had moments, but not 24/7 like someone. No, I'm wrong?
7: Do you not remember how she told you she celebrated her 21st birthday?
21: Evan.
7: Listen to us on
2: that's
7: this
2: the
7: show.
2: One thing I do is
7: no,
2: listen.
7: No, you don't. You don't listen to us. You might listen to Nuno, Cam, and Pat. You don't listen to us.
21: Evan, let me break it down for you, okay?
2: Oh, boy. I was going to set up something.
21: I went to the University of Illinois, Big Ten school. When I was in school, it was the number one party school in America, and I was in a sorority. We had some late nights.
5: Okay.
21: And some good times.
2: So you were a wild child. I stand corrected.
21: I wouldn't say wild, but I would say we went out. There's a few.
2: What I was going to mention was the fact that last night, and we'll get into this as the show progresses, Sports Business Journal Awards, we were presenters, right? Cece and I take the car home because I was staying here at a Marriott right by where he lives. We get out of the car. There's a car that pulls up in front of us. I'm like, oh, who's right in front of us? Cece's wife gets out of the car. Why? Because she was at a work dinner. I mean, they talk about a power couple. These two. She's at a work thing. He's at a work
7: thing. She ran up on me, too. I didn't know who it was.
2: You didn't know? I thought that was a setup.
21: She did.
7: She grabbed my butt. She's like, hey, baby. And I was like, wait, what?
2: You know.
21: Who's this?
7: Right? I was like, who's this? She's like, you had the right reaction.
21: It was a test and you passed.
7: I love this.
21: You know, flying colors.
2: You know, that explains something.
21: Good night for you.
2: That makes me feel so much better. Because I heard, because we got out of different sides of the car, and I heard you say, Evan's here too. Almost like, well, why would it matter that I'm there? But it matters because she probably wouldn't be grabbing the butt in front of me. She thought you were alone. Yeah, exactly. Now it makes, I'm like, why is he doing this? What did I do wrong? Well, I literally had such a complex in my head walking back to the Marriott. Because I'm like, what did I do? Why did he need to give her the heads up? Who cares if I was there? But if it was a butt grab.
7: That's why I gave you the heads up.
2: That makes a lot of sense now. Boy, I tell you, I feel so
7: my
2: much
7: wife
2: better
7: is taking
2: right now.
7: Liberties.
2: I feel so much better. I can't even begin
21: As
2: to
21: is
2: tell
21: right.
2: you. Wow.
7: How do you say that you and Smalls have the same life?
21: We have never had the same life.
7: She vacations on a mountaintop.
2: No.
7: With only star quarterbacks and A-list celebrities.
2: No, I don't mean she and I have the same life. I meant she has a similar-ish life as progress to her own life. You don't. The nights you had in the NFL versus the nights you have now.
7: A lot different.
2: That's what I'm saying.
7: Yeah.
2: I wasn't saying Michelle and I have similar lives, not in any way, shape, or form.
21: Yeah. I've never had CC-type nights, probably. I would imagine if you have NFL money and access and power.
7: But that's only because you didn't know me then.
21: Yeah, we would have.
7: You would have been my wing woman.
21: You know
7: like,
21: it.
7: Like no other.
21: I'm really good
7: going
21: at it.
7: Going alley-oops like Alex Caruso. Like,
21: I love your dress. Have you been my friend, Chris?
7: Yes.
2: Are you good at that? Hold on. Is that a skill? Are you a good wing woman?
21: You have no idea.
2: I don't.
21: I am very good at it because I'll talk to any.
2: Rob is nodding his head.
21: Rob can confirm.
2: Really?
21: Rob can confirm.

0: Why? They're getting shout-outs on national TV and radio.
1: She didn't reveal her name, but just trust me. And what did she say in the text business afterwards, Rob? I love Michelle.
2: Best point guards in the game right now. Kay Cunningham, Jalen Brunson.
0: Michelle Smallman.
2: Shai Gilgeous-Alexander and Michelle Smallman.
1: Trust me, I will get the job done. Because I will talk to the girls and make them, they're like, oh, well, he's got to be great because I love her. Like, I'm not gonna vouch for someone once they connect with me. They think it's a safe space. So don't screw it up, Rob, because I really did like her. She was very sweet.
0: Which one is this? The one from last?
2: No.
1: Don't blow up a spot. This is why he's a bad wingman. Do you see this?
2: Too many questions.
0: All right. How about this? I'll finish with this. Not about Rob. Vegas East. Pat specifically, because Pat has talked, not outing anything. Pat has specifically talked about his hope to meet a proper significant other at some point, right? Pat, is that fair? What I just said?
3: Yes.
0: Why not go out with Smalls if basically she's Magic Johnson out there, Showtime Lakers?
3: Waiting for the invite.
1: Pat, did I not take you to a fun party?
3: Yeah, you did. Not a lob to be found.
1: Well,
0: wow, Pat.
1: Pat, you were with your sister.
3: Well, okay, what do you want me to do about that?
1: I'm just saying I didn't think that was, you know, the appropriate space to lob, but don't you worry. Hey, Pat, guess where a lot of girls are? Brunch.
2: Great point. Way to bring
1: you want to meet girls? Why don't you change your stance on brunch?
2: That's a great point.
0: You know, Pat's a brunch guy. Just heard. It's a great point. Pat now a brunch
2: breaking
0: guy.
2: Breaking news.
0: Pat Costello.
2: A brunch guy.
0: A brunch
1: girls,
0: guy.
1: You're going to find him a brunch. Or Pilates.
0: Pilates seems harder than brunch, I gotta be honest. Pat, go with the brunch. Go with the brunch. And go with True Green out there. 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
4: And here's Heather with the weather.
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8: I'm over it. With Pat the producer.
9: There's an epidemic going on. People wearing jeans at the gym.
10: Oh, really?
9: Are you going to go about your day after?
11: Corned beef and cabbage. Disgusting. I don't know why people eat this. Does anyone still go to tanning salons and use tanning beds? Like, Ev, I know you're a big spray tan guy.
10: I'm not afraid to admit that I've gotten spray tans in the past. I got one before the Super Bowl. You guys ripped me.
11: Yeah, you were orange.
10: How dare you? It was a beautiful golden brown.
12: Ugh. I'm over it. I'm sick and tired and over it.
11: Get a life.
13: Yes, each and every day at this time, our producer, Pat Costello, gives us items in and around sports entertainment, his life that he is over, presented by Progressive Insurance, is unsportsmanlike. Pat.
11: Are you okay, Canty?
14: Yeah, we're just telling some stories, man.
10: Reminiscent.
14: Okay. Stories. Nothing that can be brought on the airwaves.
10: Oh, okay.
14: Yeah, yeah, yeah. This is a PG show.
11: In that case, I would like to talk about ESPN Cleveland.
10: Oh
14: boy.
11: Why are we keeping stats on OTAs again? What are we doing?
13: Or a QB tracker?
11: They're keeping a QB tracker.
13: Well, you just confirmed why.
11: They're OTA sessions. 11 on 11, 7 on 7. We're doing like completions, TDs, and interceptions. Come on, man. We can't actually take this as serious stats. What are we doing here? Come on, I'm blaming Aaron Goldhammer. I don't know who's actually responsible, but it feels like this is a Goldhammer.
14: Well, we've been on the air for an hour and 50 minutes, and we've talked about Cleveland sports for 40 minutes.
13: And by the way, Todd Monken destroyed his quarterbacks for throwing interceptions in OTAs against air. So keeping the stats probably made some sense.
11: Yeah, but you don't need the stats.
13: What you're saying, when you're putting up that graphic and it's not sponsored, I agree with you, Pat. Terrible job by them.
11: Well, what are the stats proving?
13: What Todd Monken said, they're throwing interceptions against air.
11: Yeah, but it's stats for practice.
14: No, it's not.
11: We're talking about
14: air,
11: practice.
14: Just no pass rush.
13: Okay, whatever. You know what I mean.
15: Pass rush. Bad day for Dylan Gabriel, can't see. 1-4, one pick.
11: Yeah, like,
13: why is he not on the Falcons?
14: I mean, it's pretty hard to throw an interception against air.
13: I mean,
15: they should like,
14: no defense, you still throw a pick.
13: Shouldn't Dylan Gabriel, lefty, with Stefanski, be on the Falcons? Just get him on the Falcons. He's gonna get caught. He's gonna sign with the Falcons. Let's just fast forward. Just get him there. Like, why are you giving rep? It's gonna be Watson or it's going to be Shador. You don't need to give reps to everybody else. I'm sorry.
14: Somebody got to run this Cal team.
13: Mm-hmm. Anyway, next one, Pat.
11: So I went to the PGA Championship this past Sunday, which was pretty awesome. We've talked about it a little bit, but there was one takeaway that I had that really bothered me. People should not be allowed to smoke cigars at these things. I don't mind people smoking cigars on the golf course if you're playing with your buddies or whatever, but like when there's a group of 100 people waiting to cross a fairway and you're blowing cigar smoke into my face, we have a problem. Like this was so annoying to me. There were so many people smoking cigars. Not a cigarette to be found, not a vape, nothing. Just cigars. That was like the most prominent thing. We had to move from downwind at one point because somebody was smoking a cigar near us. It was ridiculous.
13: Are you saying there should be more cigarettes?
14: No, he said they should not be smoking cigars.
10: No, yeah, cigars.
11: You shouldn't be allowed to smoke anything. That's my point. At a PGA tournament?
13: Even know. Can you do that? Can you outlaw someone smoking a cigar when it's obviously clearly
14: legal? It's a private course. Why can't they?
13: Yeah, I know. I'm asking. I'm sure
14: they can make whatever rules they want to make.
11: Right. They outlaw it at like other sporting events. You don't see people smoking cigars in baseball stadiums.
14: Yeah,
11: nobody's
14: ripping darts at an NFL stadium. It's just not happening. But here's the thing, Pat. I'm usually pro cigar on a golf course, but you're right. When there's a large gathering, you should be mindful of those around you, and nobody wants your secondhand cigar smoke.
10: No, yuck.
14: So I'm with you on that one. I, That is a miss by Aronimink. They should outlaw it. As a matter of fact, it should just be outlawed. No smoking at all PGA events.
10: Agreed.
14: Period.
11: It was gross.
10: Respect the patrons.
14: I'm with you, Pat.
13: I actually agree with you. Do they sell cigars at these events, Pat?
11: I don't think so, but you know what? I didn't really look.
13: That would be the reason
11: impressed.
13: That they would if they all of a sudden had this big cigar brand that's like, hey, as part of our sponsorship, we need to have the opportunity to sell it. They're just not going to outlaw it. I mean, that's, you know, it's going to be about the bottom line. I think in general, you guys are right. But if somebody's paying to get in there.
14: And it's a family-friendly environment, 100%. Which means kiddos are around. And nobody
13: wants. Sell alcohol then?
14: Well, the kids can't get contact from the alcohol.
10: Yeah.
13: Okay. No, I'm just.
10: There's not secondhand alcohol.
14: There's not secondhand, right?
15: I wasn't saying they do sell cigars at the actual tournament.
10: Dad had a beer, I'm tipsy.
14: Yeah, right.
15: There's your answer.
13: Yeah. Well, then now you got your answer, Pat.
11: Gross.
15: They're making money off of your secondhand smoke.
13: Next one, Pat.
11: If you have stickers on your bumper, I just know you're a bad driver. It drives me crazy every time I see someone with a bumper sticker. I'm like, this is not going to be fun being behind this person. I've never been behind a person with a bumper sticker that's been a good driver. It's zero for a million. It's ridiculous. Mm. Stop putting bumper stickers on your car, by the way. You look ridiculous.
13: So you think bumper stickers is a tell?
11: Absolutely, it's
13: that's
11: a tell.
13: Interesting. And you think someone gets it because they're a bad driver, or they become a bad driver because they're a bumper sticker person?
11: I think you're a bad driver and you don't respect your car, and then you put a bumper sticker on it.
13: Hmm.
10: Yeah, in your mind, you're like, this is already going to get banged up, so why not throw a sticker on it?
11: Well, if you just think a bumper sticker looks cool on your car, then you have no taste.
13: What about back window stickers?
10: No.
11: Then you're pushing it.
13: I don't think I've ever put a bumper sticker on, but I had the University of Wisconsin, like, in the back of my back window thing.
10: Right, in college. Not as an adult.
13: No, not as an adult. I don't know. I don't think so. You know, I never put a sticker on my car.
14: I hate a car sticker.
10: Me too.
14: I hate it.
11: They look horrible.
14: Despise it. If you want a decal, pay for it to put it on your license plate. Don't put it on a bumper sticker and don't put it in your window.
13: There was a kid, though, in my high school had an awesome Jumpman logo in the back window of his car. That was really a Jumpman logo sticker. And he later got arrested for murder, but let's focus on the
14: whoa!
13: Right. No, we're going to focus on the important stuff, which is the Jumpman logo that he had on his car.
14: That took a dark turn.
10: Arrested for murder.
15: Was he a good driver, though?
13: I think he was. Yeah, I think he was.
15: Okay, great.
13: Yeah.
15: So that wasn't a crime.
13: Yeah.
15: His driving.
13: Right. Next one, Pat.
11: So I met a guy at my sister's wedding named Brian, whose husband's name is also Brian, but he made me realize that Michelle's a slacker.
10: What?
11: You're a slacker. Because Brian, the first Brian, not the second Brian, has run a marathon in every continent.
13: Jeez.
10: Shout out to Brian.
11: Every single continent. You're a slacker, Smalls.
14: He ain't run no marathon in Antarctica.
11: Yes, he did.
14: What?
11: Every continent.
14: Hold on. There's a marathon in Antarctica?
15: Yeah.
11: There is. And he ran it.
14: What?
11: Shout out to the Bryans.
13: Smoking a cigar the whole time, too. It was amazing.
14: There's a marathon. That is fascinating. A marathon in Antarctica. Who are you racing? The penguins?
13: Has he ever done a triathlon?
10: No, you gotta run. You're running before the ice melts.
14: Right? I'm just like, man, we got that much global warming now?
10: Yeah.
14: You got 26 miles where you can run in Antarctica?
10: I have no interest in that. One and done for me. Yuck.
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5: 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The Western Conference Finals are even at a game apiece. Oklahoma City beat San Antonio 122-113.
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7: Basketball doesn't get better than this. You know, these two great teams right here, and there's been a fist fight back and forth all the way down the stretch. 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
9: 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Highlights of the 122-113 Oklahoma City victory over San Antonio heard last night here on ESPN Radio and all the NBA playoffs presented by Gusto. We got home right in time for the game last night, and yep. Let's take a minute or two, if we can, yes, to shout out the great people at the Sports Business Journal and everything that they did last night for us. They had this huge award ceremony that was awesome with all kinds of big-time people in sports, and in and around sports and business and media, etc. They reached out. Shout out to Andrew Bard, who was the public relations master, and reached out to us because he's a fan of the show, and he said, would you three like to present? We're like, sure. And so we presented the first two awards of the night, and it was an amazing ceremony, beautiful setup, and somehow CC won an award that he wasn't nominated for, which was amazing.
10: That was amazing.
9: Vegas East is unaware of this. We have not even told them this.
10: I'm mad I didn't get to take the award home, though.
9: Yeah.
10: That would have been the best part.
9: So behind the scenes a little bit, nobody knows this but the three of us. We're getting ready to go on stage, and they're like, just as an FYI, the first winner, unfortunately, couldn't be here. And we're like, well, what are we supposed to do? And CC accept on their behalf. So CC somehow worked for F1 last night and accepted it. He won an award at the Sports Business Journal, one that he presented and that he wasn't nominated for.
10: But here's the part of the story that you're missing.
9: Okay.
10: When we're going over the script that we're going to have to read later on that night, we're picking which parts we're all going to read, right?
9: Oh,
10: they have presenter one, presenter two, presenter three. I chose presenter three because it had the fewest lines.
9: Or so you thought.
10: So I thought. I ended up having to talk the most because I had to read the remarks from the group that wasn't able to be there to accept the award.
9: That's right. So he had the acceptance speech.
10: And I was the Ron Burgundy of presenters at last night's SBJ Awards.
9: And then he had to congratulate himself because he had to get back in character of Speaker 3. So it was, I was Speaker 1, like, hey, welcome, we're on Sportsmanlike, Evan, Michelle, and Chris, so on and so forth. Smalls like, all right, well, here's the award. We got to set
11: here
9: it up.
11: Here are the nominees.
9: CC has to do
10: the winner is,
9: and then be the winner, and then go back to being himself and say, great job.
10: And say, wow, that was amazing.
11: To himself.
12: Did you hold up the trophy?
10: No, the trophy
9: was enormous.
10: The trophy was gorgeous.
11: Gorgeous.
10: It also looks like it would have been an awesome vase for some flowers.
9: He did try to take it for his house.
10: I did accept the award. Exactly.
9: But it was an amazing, it was just an awesome night. There were so many big time people there. And there was a lot of stairs.
11: I was worried about falling.
10: As we're going down the stairs, the last thing I said to Smalls is don't trip.
11: I know.
10: Don't trip.
11: Yeah. We made it in one piece.
12: Yeah. Owners of sports teams, executives with different networks.
11: Big Poppy.
12: Big Poppy was there. And shout out to all the unsportsmanlike fans. It was the coolest thing.
11: That was so
12: thing.
11: Awesome.
12: We had so many people, men and women from all over the country, coming up to us and say, I wake up with you guys every day. That was awesome, that part of it. Sports Business Journal. We knew going in, hey, this is a big-time event. I didn't know it was as big-time as it was. It was unbelievable. Abe and his team at the Sports Business Journal did an amazing job.
11: I will also say we had a prompter, and it was the clear prompter that you see at presidential debates, big-time speeches, things like that. That's the first time I've ever done that. I know you probably have done that
10: before. Did it last week?
11: Yeah, at your hosting duties. But that makes you feel so powerful because you're looking around the room as you're reading, and they can't really tell that you're... that you're not actually looking at them, you're looking through the glass. That was a very smart invention.
10: So I got one beef with the SPJ Awards. This is a beef with all galas that use the presidential prompter. I'm tired of the discrimination against tall guys.
12: Oh, okay.
10: Because the angle on the presidential prompter, which is to either side of the podium, is as such where I still can't read it because it's for... normal height individuals.
11: So it's low.
10: Yeah. I can't actually read out of the presidential prompter, so I have to use the floor prompter as a 6'8 man. So it looks really weird because I'm trying to look to the left and to the right and engage the crowd while I'm still, you know, going through the lines.
11: Right.
10: And then I have to take a pregnant pause to look back at the floor prompter, and it makes it feel like I'm still hooked on phonics and I can't read. And that's an issue for me. I'm tired of these galas, these award ceremonies, having these presidential prompters that aren't designed for people of all shapes and sizes.
12: Pat, have you had the same kind of issue?
13: Whenever I have to talk on these prompters, man, it's just too much for me.
12: One other thing.
10: I'm just saying, if you invite a 6'8 man to speak and you've got lines for him, you might want to make sure that he can read off of the presidential prompter. That's all I'm saying.
12: That 6'8 man.
10: It's not too much to ask.
12: Also broke something in the cocktail hour.
10: Yeah, it wasn't my finest. I broke the rope at the red carpet.
11: Yes, yes, yes.
12: He did. He had to turn to me for help.
10: I big time Whit Grusbick, the former owner of the Boston Celtics. He gave me the black man head nod, and I didn't even go over and holler at him. It was a bad night for your boy. I was the Ron Burgundy of sports award presenters. I didn't cover myself in glory. For our show, being able to present multiple awards, I was the one that was unsportsmanlike.
13: How come every
10: usually
13: time...
10: Usually Evan is the un, I was the un last night.
11: Wow.
13: Every time you have to announce something, it goes wrong.
11: Well,
13: maybe there's a common factor here.
11: As we were reading the script, you know, it was a rough script. There was one word that was off, and CeCe said that, because he was speaker three. He's like, the guy from the draft, the ops are back.
10: The ops messed me up. So, Pat, you'll love this. They said, wow, as the remarks about the award winner. They said, wow, that was a very cool and rememberable activation.
13: Did Nuno write the script?
10: Rememberable is not a thing. it's just not. I was like, who's trying to set me up? Now, I did not mess that up. I messed up plenty when it comes to the lines. I did not mess up that line.
11: No.
14: He's apoplectic.
10: But who would put rememberable in the script?
12: Yeah. It was remarkable. I mean, just it was.
10: Some would say rememberable.
12: Yeah, I mean, think about it. You had Whit Grusbeck. You said John Henry of the Boston Red Sox. Our great, amazing people that we work with, Jimmy Pitaro, Dave Roberts there, and Nolan Murphy there. You had so many people that are big time people that were there last night that I was just. It was awesome. It was awesome. Will we get ass backed?
11: Ass backed?
12: Yeah, will we get ass backed? I guess not.
10: What did you just say?
12: Will we get asked back?
10: Spending too much time hanging out with Ron Lorenzo.
12: Oh, my God. How about the Thunder, who had a great win last night?
10: Bring that thing back.
12: Okay.
11: All the way back.
10: Cue the juvenile.
11: Taking over for the 99 and the 2000.
12: Shea, you looked good. Won't you tell us how good you looked after that game last night, Shea Gilgeous-Alexander?
11: Jar.
15: Tonight we just had no chance but to play to our strengths, or else just to give ourselves the best shot to win tonight. Just like naturally speaking, waking up this morning, we were probably more desperate than they were. Just naturally, because we had to get this game, or else we'd go on the road down 0-2. So, yeah, some of it was that. But nonetheless, you still have to go out there and do the job, and I think the guys did that.
12: He did the job. 30 points, 9 assists last night. The other guys, so to speak, right? The bench players, Alex Caruso with 17, Cason Wallace with 12, Jared McCain selling high with 12, 6 rebounds, 3 assists off the bench. He was excellent. And they got the physicality. Isaiah Hartenstein was the one that actually guarded Wemby. Remember in the first game, he didn't spend a ton of time on Wemby, and this game was completely different. He was the primary defender, IH was, for 47 plays. Okay, in the first game against Wemby, primary defender, 3 plays. They completely changed their strategy, and even though Wemby had 21 and 17, it would feel like, oh, well, that didn't work. CeCe, I think it did work, and Isaiah Hartenstein doing what he did in playing physical basketball against Wemby absolutely worked, and we'll get to the injuries part in a second because that's a huge thing, but Isaiah Hartenstein, huge game last night for him.
10: Yeah, I mean, Wemby only had 10 pain points last night. In game one, he had 26. The disparity in pain points in game one was 52 to 38. Last night, it was 46 to 42. If the Thunder can keep it within a 5-point margin in terms of the paint scoring, then that is advantage OKC. And more times than not, they're going to win that game. And so for Isaiah Hartenstein to do what he did last night, being able to push Wemby, pull him, grab him, lock up with him, whatever it took to fluster him, to get him off his spot, to keep him from being camped out in the paint, I thought that was huge. And then in addition to that, I thought Ihart's energy on the glass, particularly the offensive rebounding, was critical in terms of being able to extend possessions for OKC and give them chances at second chance points. And if you keep getting extra shots on extra possessions, eventually some of those shots are going to go in. And I thought that was a huge difference in terms of what you got offensively from OKC's bench. The bench scoring for OKC in this game was a huge story. Smalls, you gave the numbers earlier today. What was the numbers with the bench scoring?
11: 57-25 advantage OKC when it comes to the bench production. They had 11 of the team's 14 steals and converted 21 turnovers into 27 points. That was their bench last night.
10: That was huge. I mean, listen, for game one, you only had one guy off the bench for OKC scoring the double figures. Last night, you had 4. So we've been praising Oklahoma City because of their depth and their ability to be able to come at you in waves. And you felt that for the first time in this series last night, particularly in the second half.
12: What about the injuries now? Because that's going to be the biggest story moving forward, right? So Jalen Williams of the Thunder, hamstring yet again. We assume he'll get checked out now over the next 24 to 48 hours. He's had multiple hamstring injuries. Unfortunately, sadly, they are used to playing without him this postseason because of those injuries. But De'Aaron Fox doesn't play yesterday yet again for game 2. High ankle sprain. Brian Windhorst joined us in 7 a.m. Eastern hour. Go back and listen to that. Said it is not a sure thing that he plays in game 3. And Dylan Harper, star rookie guard for the Spurs, hurt a hamstring in the 3rd quarter. And all of this leads to more minutes than normal for Steph Castle playing point guard, which leads to 9 turnovers last night, 20 for the first 2 games. Smalls, how concerned are you if you're San Antonio about these injuries?
11: I'm incredibly concerned. With Oklahoma City, obviously, is concerning as well. But their depth, as we just discussed, has been what's carried them a lot. And they have been used to being out without J-Dub. If I'm the Spurs, that's concerning for several reasons, but it's going to put a lot more on Wemby. And yes, we know that he's capable of doing extraordinary things, but how long can he continue to have that output, especially when we see what the Thunder did to him last night with the physicality?
10: I thought it was interesting what Wendy said about OKC and their intensity on Wemby last night.
11: Mm-hmm.
10: He said that the effort was incredible in terms of what it took as a group to hold Wemby in check. And holding Wemby in check was 21, 17, and 6 for the 7'5" Frenchman. That's holding him in check.
11: Yeah.
10: But what Wendy also said when he was on our show in the 7 o'clock hour, and he didn't say this on air, but he said it off air, he did not think that that effort was sustainable. I am fascinated to watch whether or not OKC can continue to put forth the kind of energy and play with the kind of force on the defensive end that it's going to take to be able to contain Wemby the rest of the way in this series. Because now we're talking about it being a best of 5. And we've got, 3 games to go in San Antonio. So that, like, I think that's really, really interesting to see what ends up happening there. But then the other thing that we have to keep in mind, we have to think about, is the ball handling for San Antonio. Like, Steph Castle is turning the ball over at an alarming rate. But guess what? When you're in a position like you're in last night, when you only have one guy that can create for himself and for others, all of a sudden now, going up against that defense, it's going to lend itself to making a lot of mistakes. And so, whether it's De'Aaron Fox or Dylan Harper, one of them need to get their asses back, because the Oklahoma City Thunder are historically good at being able to generate takeaways and turn those into points on the other end. There are very few teams in the history of the NBA playoffs that are as good as Oklahoma City is at that over the last 2 years.
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12: 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And Mike T joins us now. Mike, is it odd that Todd Monken and Myles Garrett have still never met?
28: Yeah,
0: I think a little bit. We're in late May. He's your best player. Yeah, I think that's a little weird. I think that'll get rectified here before training camp. But, yeah, in the business of making sure that our best players are well thought of, well taken care of, and we have meaningful relationship, yes, that is definitely weird.
10: Mr. T, how would you handle the quarterback room in Cleveland right now?
0: You know, I would probably put Shedeur Sanders first and draw a line. I think of all the quarterbacks that could have a meaningful chance, Chris, to play in the foreseeable future, I really would want to know what we would have in Shedeur. I just think Deshaun Watson, who's, you know, tore an Achilles tendon twice in the last couple of years based on my experience with that injury, I think is beyond improbable that he'll be anywhere close to what he was back when he was with the Texans over, now we're going back, you know, four seasons. So, Shedeur has prototypical size. There is enough things to see on tape that you'd want to learn more about what he has.
11: So then, Mike T, why are they giving Deshaun Watson a shot at this? Is it strictly because of the contract?
0: Yeah, Michelle, that's a great question. Going to his last year of his deal, I just don't know. And again, we're talking about going against a massive amount of data and odds when you've tore your Achilles twice. You haven't played meaningful football in a couple of years. That's not to say it couldn't happen, but I'd rather go with a young ascending player than a player with Deshaun Watson's, you know, recent history.
12: We're talking with Mike Tannenbaum, ESPN NFL front office insider, former general manager, of course, of the Jets and the Dolphins. Do you believe this actually will be Aaron Rodgers' last year?
0: I do. You know, you just hope that this year goes well. You hope he could protect himself. Again, I've been around a lot of aging quarterbacks in my career, going back to Vinny Testaverde, Brett Favre, worked with Dan Marino in Miami. And those great quarterbacks have been always talked about, it's not their arm, it's their legs and their feet and their quickness that goes. And, you know, for Aaron Rodgers, who's never been an overly big guy, his foot quickness is so critical. And if I'm a Steeler fan, that's what I want to make sure that we see. You know, can he get out of harm's way? Can he buy time in the pocket for a second and third read? That, to me, is going to be the big question going into this year.
10: Mr. T, how would you define what success looks like for the Pittsburgh Steelers and what will be the first and final year with Aaron Rodgers and Mike McCarthy there?
0: You know, Chris, I think it's two things, to be candid. I think it's A, you know, can we get to 10, 11 wins, compete meaningfully for the division, win a playoff game? But I also think, hey, Will Howard, Drew Aller, like, what do we have here? You know, it's been widely reported how good next year's quarterback draft class is. And if the four of us were running the Steelers, we need to know not about just winning today, but how do we compete against Lamar Jackson? How do we compete against Joe Burrow? Like, those are things that are really going to be important from a Steeler standpoint long term.
11: Mike, let's stay in that division. Joe Burrow spoke with reporters yesterday and said that this Bengals group is the most talented team that he's ever been a part of. So you hear that from Joe Burrow. What do you think the expectations are for the Bengals?
0: They should win the division or compete for it and try to win a home playoff game. I think Dexter Lawrence is a great player, a difference maker. Obviously, he didn't have his best year last year, but give them credit. You know, they threw a lot of resources, both in the draft, in free agency, in their front seven, most notably Dexter Lawrence. So I think that's what Joe Burrow was alluding to.
12: We're talking with Mike Tannenbaum, ESPN NFL front office insider here on Unsportsmanlike, presented by Progressive Insurance. Mike, how would you handle Rashee Rice if you were the Kansas City Chiefs?
0: Oh, boy. You want to know why GMs put on weight and lose hair? I mean, my gosh, here's a player that has all the ability in the world. You know, they stood by him in thick and thin. And look, he had a bump in the road. It's not the end of the world. But, you know, coming off of, you know, a reported knee scope, you want him to have the best rehab possible so he's ready to go for, you know, September. You just got to hang in there, try to educate him on trying to make good decisions. You know, what he just did isn't the end of the world by any stretch. But, you know, Rashee, we want to put you in the best position to be successful. You know, 30 days in jail doesn't help you and certainly doesn't help us.
10: Mr. T, I want to go back to the AFC North because I don't want to leave any team out. How concerned would you be if the Baltimore Ravens started week one and Lamar Jackson did not have a contract extension?
0: Yeah, that's a little bit more complicated, Chris, because, again, you know, he represents himself, and there, it's just been, you know, challenging. I've dealt with players over the years that don't have agents. That's a tricky dynamic. You know, there's a meaningful role that agents play in negotiations, and Chris, you know this certainly, that you know you just don't want to hear all the negative stuff that happens invariably in the course of a negotiation. So I think creating a sense of urgency, understanding strategic planning, those are things like you want Lamar focused on, you know, as you mentioned, getting ready for week one. So look, by all indications, he'll be there. It's certainly not ideal if he doesn't have an extension, but it's not the end of the world.
12: Mike Tannenbaum, ESPN NFL front office insider. Always a pleasure talking with Mike T. Thank you, Mike.
0: All right, thanks, guys. Appreciate it.
12: Mike Tannenbaum, always great with us, and fascinating stuff in and around the league right now with Rodgers, of course, and as well as all the stuff in Cleveland with the Myles Garrett and how they're handling the quarterback
1: situation.
12: The AFC
1: North is setting up to be a fascinating division this year.
12: You said
11: juicy storyline.
12: You said the other day, this actually may have been off the air, so I'll bring it on the air. You said the other day that you thought the NFC East could be the leader in the clubhouse for most interesting division this year in the NFL. Is the AFC North now catching up for you?
1: Yeah, I'm just sitting there looking at the division. Last year, you're talking about three coaches being removed in that division, and Zach Taylor coming into this year is in the final year of his contract, and his team has missed the playoffs three straight years, so not great for him. I'm wondering if we live in a world where in 2027, none of the week one starting quarterbacks are with those teams.
11: Hmm.
1: Joe Burrow has a very tradable contract after this year. Not saying that Cincinnati would want to trade him,
12: but if he
1: wanted out.
12: Yeah.
11: If he's like, saying this is my most talented team and they don't make the playoffs.
1: Exactly. It's
11: a very
1: tradable deal. Lamar Jackson, the Ravens said it was our priority to get him under contract this offseason. The owner came out and said that. Hasn't happened. Cleveland Browns, you already know what that is.
12: Yep.
1: And the Pittsburgh Steelers, Rodgers just said it's going to be his final year.
12: Yep.
1: So, like, all of the week one starters in 2026, none of them might be there week one in 2027.
12: And three of them are pacing towards Hall of Fame. So think about that as well. Last night, we had an amazing night at the Sports Business Journal Awards. And where was that? The Marriott Marquis in New York City. Where did I stay last night when CeCe and I came back? At a Marriott. It was an all Marriott night last night, and it was an awesome night. Going to the Marriott Hotel, the check-in was so easy. I couldn't believe how easy the check-in is. 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Oh, okay. 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
5: 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Vegas 4, Colorado 2. The Knights use a 3-0 lead on their path to victory. Coughlin, Dorothea, counted, and Nick Dowd to make it a 4-2 final. The Knights take a 1-0 series lead in the Western Conference final.
6: 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Along with Michelle Smallman, Chris Canty, I am Evan Cohen. And joining us now in studio, Kevin Weeks, ESPN NHL analyst, where we got to start outside of the NHL. Kevin was part of one of the most random great green rooms of all time the other day. It was the two of us. Michelle was there. Yep. Dan Housen, the WWE superstar. Mm-hmm. Brian Windhorst, Peter Schrager, Jason McCourty. Fascinating thing. But Kevin and I were the only two to hear something that both of us sat there and said, what? So Dan Housen was telling a story.
7: Yeah.
6: And he's like, well, you know, at my other job.
7: We're like, pardon?
6: This guy's
7: what do you mean?
6: Smalls is giving the look. He started talking. This is the biggest WWE superstar around. He's like, yeah, this all developed at my other job. And both of us looked at each other like, we thought the WWE paid well.
7: Yeah, exactly. You're moonlighting? Like, what are you doing?
6: He said, I'm a nursing assistant. and
8: what?
6: No, Kevin yes. and I misheard yes. one part of this. Yes. Not currently, but he was telling a story.
8: Oh, okay.
6: Like, this guy has this, like Kevin Weeks saying, yeah, when I played 12 years as a goalie in the NHL, I also was an insurance agent. Right? You heard it the same way I heard it.
7: I heard it that way. I was floored when he said it. I'm like, is this guy for real? Like, what's he saying?
8: Seriously.
7: Like, WWE, we grew up watching wrestling. We grew up watching WWF. We grew up with it. And now we're like, are there tough times? It doesn't seem like there's tough times. It was kind of crazy. It was crazy. It floored me too, though.
6: Yeah, he's at my other job. Yeah. Dan, maybe I shouldn't have. I'm sure people can find. He worked in the hospitals. He had like a real job when he was on the indie circuit, when he was trying to make it.
7: Yes.
6: It's like needed
7: on the come up.
6: Yeah, on the come up.
8: Got to supplement your income somehow.
6: Yeah,
8: right?
6: It was unbelievable.
7: Wow. The more you can do.
8: Seriously.
7: The more you can do.
9: That's right.
6: All right.
9: Keep it flowing. Keep it flowing.
6: Vegas up 1-0 with a 4-2 win at Colorado last night. Best interim coach bump around. John Tortorella, you know, unbelievable. Uh-huh. What did you see from Vegas last night that impressed you when Colorado basically never loses this postseason?
7: Well, first of all, I played for Torts, so I know the way Torts coaches, and he wants his team to always be aggressive. But he also had a game plan intact, and I've done about six of their playoff games so far for ESPN. So seeing them up close, quoting John Tortorella now, he said, we want to bring the game in the mud. We want to bring them into the mud with us, because he knows Colorado's more dynamic. They're faster. They got the tempo, and they're a little bit more offensive. So for Vegas, what that mean? That meant playing through the middle of the ice, defending well. Elite goaltending from Carter Hart, who had 36 saves, and they blocked 23 shots. So they could not have executed the game plan better than they did yesterday. They did that to a T, and that was a huge win for them in game one.
10: I mean, can they survive if you don't get more production, more points from Nathan McKinnon?
7: Nope. They can't.
10: Okay. All right.
7: They can't.
10: Okay.
7: As deep
10: All right.
7: as they are, they can't. No, you're exactly right. Plus, no Cale Makar either.
8: Huge.
7: The great Cale Makar, one of the best defensemen, not only of this generation, and Norris Trophy winner, defenseman of the year, but one of the best defensemen to this point in his career of all time. That's how nice he is on the blue line. So he's out with injury. That had a big impact on them generating offense yesterday, too.
8: So what do they do? Because obviously Cale Makar, as they talked about post-game, there's a huge trickle-down effect to not having him there. Mm-hmm. He's not going to be there as he's dealing with that injury, or potentially multiple injuries. Mm-hmm. So what does Colorado do to overcome that?
7: Don't chase the game. They got to score first, maybe score second, and start playing to their speed. But Colorado's going to have to make an adjustment here because Vegas is forcing them to play different. We were saying this in the ESPN studio yesterday alongside the great Mark Messier, PK Subban, Levy, and I. We were saying Colorado likes to play that off the rush game, that attack game. So a football term, CC, they love to pass the ball. They love throwing the ball. But they got to kind of slow it down and get more to the run game, basically. They got to go to cycle game in hockey terms. And if Colorado does that, they have the personnel to do it, but are they willing to do it? That's the thing. That's what I'm curious to see in game two.
6: We're talking with ESPN NHL analyst Kevin Weeks here on Unsportsmanlike, presented by Progressive Insurance. Let's go to the other series.
7: Mm-hmm.
6: 11 days off for Rod Brindamore, our guy. We had him on last week. Go back on the podcast and listen. And the Hurricanes. 11 days off is utterly insane for you guys when they take the ice tonight. What kind of impact is that?
7: They're going to be juiced up in terms of energy. They're going to be fresh. Any little knickknacks, you know how it is in the playoffs. Everybody's playing with something. You're managing something. But you get that 11-day window to recover, to regenerate, to feel good. And you're kind of foaming at the mouth a little bit, like a Rottweiler. You know what I mean? You know that when you have that steak and then the dogs, that's how they're going to be.
6: Yeah. Kevin brings his own sound effects. I like that.
7: Bring them in a little bit. So I'm expecting them to come out with jump, and they're rested, and they play that pace that makes you uncomfortable. You know, some teams, they just press you.
10: Yeah.
7: And Carolina's one of those teams that presses you in all three zones. So I'm sure they're going to come out in front of their home fans, the Caniacs down there in Raleigh. They're going to be ready to roll. But I have to say this disclaimer, my man Rod Brindamore that you talked about, I played with him down there in Carolina, one of the best coaches in the business. And I also played with Montreal's coach, Marty St. Louis, Hall of Famer. Both of them are doing a great job. This will be a high-tempo series, the way both those teams play, so I'm looking forward to it.
10: Kevin, I'm curious, how much does the Canada Cup drought hang over Montreal coming into the conference finals?
7: Oh, okay, so the last time they won was 93. We're going to date ourselves. That was my draft year, 93. Ooh. So that's the last time Canada was able to win. Against the Kings, Gretzky's Kings, 93. Yeah. And that year, Montreal won 10 of 16 games in overtime. 10 overtime games.
10: That's crazy.
7: Of the 16 wins that it takes to win it. So it's been a long drought. But Montreal, what I love about Montreal is how they drafted and developed their players. So they've drafted at every position, goalie, defense, forward, and they have those players in their lineup, in addition to some other players. So they've done a good job of that. I got to give them credit.
8: We talked about the rest for Carolina. What about Montreal, though, coming off that very exciting Game 7 win versus Buffalo? What about the momentum that they have heading into this one?
7: Huge. Huge for Montreal. They're going to be playing on their toes. What I like about what Marty's done with their group, as I was just telling you guys, they've drafted and developed a lot of these players. Lane Hudson, already a superstar defenseman. Nick Suzuki at 100 points as their captain. Goal Caulfield, as I call him. Goal Caulfield, played at Wisconsin, scored 50 this year. You go around the horn. What Marty's done is he's allowed them to develop their habits as pros, to develop a kind of a two-way game, not just offense, but he hasn't stifled their offense. Sometimes you get these coaches, you get young, talented players. No, man, play safe. No, just do that. No. And all of a sudden, you're like, I thought I was a player. And now you want me to play a simple game. You're kind of handcuffing me in my style and my skills. So Marty's done a good job of not doing that.
6: 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Got the Stanley Cup playoffs tonight, 8 p.m. Eastern time. Canadiens and Hurricanes, Eastern Conference Final Game 1. Knights up 1-0 over the Avalanche last night. General question for you as somebody who played 12 years in the NHL. How hard is playing goalie?
7: Oh, my God. I talked to my parents last night. They're up in Toronto. I talked to them on the drive from Bristol back to the crib in Jersey for 2 hours last night. And my mom's like, aren't you happy that you're not playing anymore for your body to keep your body so you can feel good and blah, blah, blah, blah, blah. I'm like, yeah, mom, you're right. That's true. And you don't really realize it when you're playing. You know this. Mm-hmm. You're just playing. You're doing what you do.
10: You don't want to let your guys down.
7: You don't want to let your guys down. You know your family's watching. You're taking care of your family. You're doing all. You're living your childhood dream, all of that. To be a goalie in the league, I look back now and I watch guys playing and I'm like, man, I knew I wanted to do that since I was 6. I did it for a long time. That was crazy. It's so demanding on your body. It's so demanding on your psyche and your energy and the responsibility of it. Every position within sports, whether you're tackle, guard, linebacker, pitcher, whatever, but quarterback, goalie, pitcher, kind of similar.
6: That's the big three, the most important position.
7: Everything hangs on you, man. Everything hangs. And you need your teammates up in front of you. You need them. But everything comes down to you. There's no gray area. You're either hero or goat. That's
10: okay,
7: it.
10: Okay. So
7: you're
10: with
7: the hero,
10: that,
7: you're the goat.
10: So with that being said, because in baseball, they say momentum is the next day's starting pitcher. When it comes to the Final Four, who's the netminder that tilts the scales for their team more than any others left in the playoff field?
7: Right now, Carter Hart in Vegas has been dirty. He's been unreal. 36 saves last night in Colorado, again, against the best team in the league. He made about six glove saves that were nasty. Dobish in Montreal, game seven, 37 saves up in Buffalo,
10: crazy.
7: Too,
10: that was great. That
7: to
10: was
7: break
10: crazy.
7: Their hearts as a kind of a young goalie. I would say, and Freddie Anderson, the Great Dane from Denmark in Carolina, he's been

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16: 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The bank is actually not opening at 9 a.m. Eastern, so Kevin Weeks is just going to hang, ESPN NHL analyst. They're going to open it at 9:30, all right?
17: Pardon me 1 second.
16: Okay, no, he's got to go. He's got to go. Oh, he took the money! Well done.
17: I got
16: well
17: you.
16: Done.
17: That's yours.
16: Well done.
18: Nuno should be worried about
19: that's
18: that.
19: Yours. That's yours.
18: Nuno should be worried about
20: so
18: that.
20: So, Kevin, you'll appreciate this.
18: Yeah.
20: You know superstitions.
18: I do.
20: And in all sports. Hockey has a lot of superstitions, too. Routine,
18: very true.
20: Things before the game,
18: very
20: the
18: true.
20: Way you tape your stick.
18: Yeah.
20: So, Nuno, our producer, is a huge Knicks fan.
18: Okay. Oh, no. Did I mess up the juju?
20: So we had Brunson on the set, and he was thinking that it was going to be bad vibes.
17: Yeah.
20: The Knicks mount that incredible comeback.
17: Yes,
20: they take game one.
17: That's right.
20: So now Brunson has to be back on the set, but the dollar, I think, was underneath it.
17: Oh. Noon

0: What are we doing here with the dollar?
1: Kevin won't be able to hear it, but I'll convey.
0: Yeah, convey. Oh, no. What do you need with the money here? Did Kevin touch the money?
2: Put it back. I'll send him money through PayPal.
0: he says we got to put it back.
3: Yes. Yep. So PayPal is a great partner of ours. He's going to send you money through PayPal.
1: There it is.
0: Don't touch the money.
1: PayPal. 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We're going to get to football in a second. You know, let's just do story time with Kevin.
2: Please.
1: Yeah. Let's do a couple of stories. The injury that you saw someone play through in the NHL when you were a player, and you're just like, this guy is certifiably insane. I can't believe he's playing through this. Do you have any memories? I'm sure you do.
4: Lots.
1: Of guys playing through crazy injuries that you would love to share. Anything that
4: I played with a player who had a grade 3 MCL sprain, ACL tear, meniscus tear. Needed reconstructive knee surgery through all of his cruciates and played in the playoffs. I can't say that player because he didn't even say it. It never even came out in the media. That was crazy. That was one. You'd know this too. I saw a guy with a punctured lung, broken ribs, playing. I saw other guys with shoulders. You know, guys, shoulders pop out all the time.
2: Yeah.
4: And then the trainers popping them back in.
0: Mm-hmm.
4: Two guys that I remember with broken ankles, which is impossible to get your foot in a skate.
0: Yeah, I was going to say, how do you even do that?
4: And played. Those are some of them.
1: That's amazing.
4: Yeah. I hate to use this reference because obviously we're all on the road. And whether you're riding a bike or you're driving. But those hits are almost like car crash sometimes, just with the force.
0: Yeah.
2: There's no question about it, but in the NHL, it's that much more force because you're moving that much faster than it is on a football field.
4: Yeah.
2: You're on skates.
4: You're flying on skates, man. Guys are flying.
2: And the humans are the same size. They're just on skates, moving even faster.
4: Yes.
2: I do want to ask you about the culture around hockey relative to other sports, especially when it comes to the postseason, because we always talk about it. There's nothing like the Stanley Cup playoffs across all the four major sports that we follow in this country. And I'm curious because injuries are looming large in the Western Conference Finals, series between the Oklahoma City Thunder and the San Antonio Spurs.
4: Mm-hmm.
2: And in the NHL, there seems to be this culture of not wanting to let your guys down and doing whatever it takes, whether you're hurt or even if you're injured, like you said, punctured lungs, cracked ribs, broken ankles, to play. What is it like in an NHL locker room when it comes to the pressure around playing with injuries this time of year?
4: We learn it as kids. It starts as kids. I remember tournaments, man, growing up in Toronto, it's the biggest minor hockey, youth hockey scene in the world. And biggest league, most games, most teams, most players that make the league, ultimately make the NHL. It started as kids. You know if you're jacked up, you got an injury, but hey, you're playing Friday night, Chestwood Arena, like Texas, Friday Night Lights, high school football kind of thing. You know the scouts are going to be there. You know your parents, your siblings, or your cousins, or whoever's going to be there. And all during the day, you know at school you're jacked up, but you can't really say that you're jacked up because if you say that, then your parents might be like, maybe not. So you, as kids, peewee, that's kind of the culture. And it started that way, that you are going to play through any and everything, or you're going to do everything you can to play through any and everything, regardless as to what you had. It's that intense, man.
2: Wow.
4: And in the dressing room too, same thing for women's hockey too. Like, your teammates will be looking at you. You good?
0: Well, we were just talking about
2: right? that you good means your ass better be out there.
3: Be out there.
2: That you good
3: better be out there.
2: So when be looking at De'Aaron Fox? You good?
1: That's what's happening.
3: You good?
1: Okay. You good?
0: Well, we were just talking about it during the break when I covered the Blues and they won the Stanley Cup in 2018-19. They played the Boston Bruins in the Cup final, and Zdeno Chara had his jaw wired shut.
2: Who's the tallest man
0: played
2: on skates I've ever
0: He's
2: seen.
0: He's a monster.
4: Yeah.
0: But if he has his jaw wired shut, how are you going to say, I'm not going to go?
4: That's it.
0: How can you look at him as your teammate in the dressing room and be like,
4: goosebumps,
0: I'm a little banged up. He's mumbling to you like, better go. My jaw is wired shut. Yeah, I can't eat.
2: Eating through a straw.
0: And I'm out
2: Eating through a straw. And I'm out there. The garden went wild, too.
0: Oh,
2: I don't know if
0: nuts.
2: You remember, but in the warm-up in Boston, and then right when the anthems hit, and then when the fans saw him out there, they went bonkers.
4: Because they know the Boston blue collar, the Bruins fans, Bees fans are like, he's playing today? So, that goes a long way.
0: I also think the way that hockey categorizes injuries leads you to believe that guys are more apt to go. Like, you could have a cracked rib, punctured lung, and it's an upper body injury.
4: For sure. You could have
0: a broken ankle, and it's a lower body injury. The way it's generalized like that, it tells you the mentality of hockey players, like, this is going to be fine. I'm going to give it a go.
4: Oh, for sure. I got one.
0: Yeah, go ahead.
4: I'm playing in Carolina for Carolina Hurricanes, and this is 03. So I'm a starting goalie that year. I play a lot of games. I ended up playing 66 games that regular season. Six shutouts. Had a good individual year. Our team didn't have a really good year. And that's the most important thing. But probably at game 48, I tear my thumb, the ligaments of my thumb on my blocker hand, right? My stick hand. So now, this is game 48-ish. Now remember, you hold the stick like this, the goalie stick, you hold it like this, kind of like a trigger, you're holding it. And your thumb helps to stabilize it in your blocker glove, not your catch hand. So now, this is that game. They wanted me to have surgery. I didn't want to have surgery because, I'm the guy. I'm the number one. I want to keep playing. So our then GM, Jimmy Rutherford, he's like, hey, man, we have the best hand surgeon in all of Carolina. Forget North, all the Carolinas, North and South. We have the best hand surgeon. I'm like, well, is he going to be there at the end of the year? Because I want to make it to the end of the season. Plus, truth be told, I have bonuses.
1: I was hitting these bonuses.
4: Five-game segments. They just kept compounding, right? So I'm like, I'm good. So what they were doing, they would shoot me up for games. Mm-hmm. But then, so they give me the long, whatever, the Toradol, the long one. I get it before warm-up, and I get out there, I'm good. But for practice, I wasn't getting shot up. So imagine all the shots that I have to see. 400 or 500 shots in practice. So they're trying to wait me out. So I went to game 82, to the last game of the season. And I had a bonus for this. And this was the last bonus that I could have hit. I needed to play 20 minutes, one period.
2: Mm-hmm.
4: I didn't start. They waited until 13:32 remaining in the third. And then if we went to OT, it's only 5 minutes. So I ended up playing like 18:32.
0: No.
4: Oh
0: my
4: God. Yep. So
0: you were a minute and a half away from the 20?
4: A minute and a half away.
1: We have 30 seconds. I don't want to get too personal, but I could probably find it. How much was the bonus? Do you remember?
4: That one was over. That was over 100. They were cumulative.
1: Oh my God, Kevin! I had to tell you that. You know what? Nuno's going to give you the money. Nuno's going to PayPal you the money since he was...
4: Thank you, Nuno. Appreciate you. Right to the bank. Appreciate you.
1: Kevin Weeks, you are awesome.
4: Thanks for having me.
1: ESPN NHL analyst. Great stories from him. And watch them all throughout the ESPN NHL coverage here on ESPN and all throughout ESPN Radio. 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
9: 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YouTube. Yes, that's the last one where you can watch the show, which is super exciting. You don't just have to listen. You can even watch, which is great. Feel free to do so. We'll take you however you want to join us and be with us. If you're on the app, here's the thing coming later today. Mara looked like a decent batch of messages for here's the thing at 8 o'clock.
10: It was all right.
9: It was all right.
10: I'll check again if you guys want to submit anything before 8 a.m.
9: All right, we'll give you 2 hours if you want to get something in there under the gun. Maura will do a little last-minute work. Maura never stops working, so she will help you out and get you loaded for today at 8 o'clock, which is great. A couple guests today. Justin Toole, who is the Mariners' director of player development, kind of slid into that role this year after Andy McKay left. So he's really in charge of the farm system. I want to talk to him about Colt Emerson and kind of what's in store for us now and Ryan Sloan and Kate Anderson and kind of everything else going on the farm and how it plays its way up at the big leagues. So we'll do that at 8:30 and then Adam Jude at 9:30, mostly because he broke what turned out to be the big story yesterday. I think the JP story is great. I assume you guys have heard at this point that JP Crawford came to the organization. He talked to Dan. His agent talked to Justin Hollander and just said, hey, I'm willing to move to third. What do I need to do? If it helps the team get better, how can we do this? You want me to move to third? I'll move to third. Okay. Like that sounds great. They didn't have to approach him. They didn't have to have an awkward conversation. They didn't have to say, hey, we're bringing up, Colt Emerson, and here's what we'd like you to do. I hope you're okay with this. They didn't have to beat around the bush. All of the conversations from social media saying, oh, the Mariners are afraid of JP. And, well, it turns out none of that was true. JP came to them and said, yeah, what do you want me to do? I'd be happy to move to third base. If that helps the team, that's what I want to do. I want to help the team win. And kudos to him. It is very rare. I'll tell you who didn't do that. Any guesses? Any guess what famous shortstop who had absolutely no range at the position and yet had a better shortstop, a younger shortstop playing third base just a few feet to his right? Not Nomar.
11: Oh, I got it.
9: Said, actually, I'm going to continue to play shortstop until my dying day. I don't care who the better defensive player is.
11: That would be the man with negative 162 career defensive run saved.
9: Who was that?
11: Derek Jeter.
9: Derek Jeter.
10: Oh, I should have known that's
9: the great captain, the most wonderful leader, the greatest captain who ever lived. Except that when his team needed him to move to short, because they had, Alex Rodriguez, who was better at the position. He's like, actually, no. I'm just going to stand here and occupy this little space that I'm not particularly good at playing forever and ever, all the while getting accolades galore about what a wonderful captain I am. JP just showed up Derek Jeter. This is how you do it, man. This is how you do it. This is how you try to help your team win. This is how you try to put the best product out on the field. This is how you play unselfishly. Tremendous work by JP Crawford. Couldn't think more of him for doing this. Just awesome. And I'm sure it'll get a little complicated. He's going to have to figure out the position. Brendan Donovan's going to come back at some point. He's already learning the position. So now you got a lot of people learning third base. None of them are really third basemen. So I don't know how that's going to work. Maybe Donovan ends up going to the outfield. Maybe Randy ends up DHing more. It's not like I'm looking to get either Rayleigh or Canzone out of the lineup every day because both of them have hit really well, especially against righties, obviously. So, I'm glad he's doing it. I'm not entirely sure how it works. We're not entirely even sure that Colt Emerson is going to hit well enough at the big league level to stay there. So all of this may end up being kind of a moot point. But in the meantime, it's just great leadership. What does Brock call it? Servant leadership? I think this would fall under that category. I don't entirely know what that means, but I think this falls under that category.
10: Maybe I'm overthinking it, but do you think the timing of this had anything to, like, in my brain, I'm like, I wonder if JP saw just how much chaos the piggybacking thing was and how the decisions they have to make. It's like, you know what? I'm taking one decision that you might have to consider off the table.
9: And it's certainly possible. I would assume that it's been in the works for longer.
10: Okay.
9: I have to. Like, it's not something that you just decide on a whim.
10: Yeah.
9: It's a pretty major career decision. And it does, you know, look, it has short and long term implications. Is JP going to be like, remember, his contract's up at the end of the year. All the comments, and I'll play them for you coming up in Need to Know here in just a few minutes. Like, all of the comments from JP are like, hey, I want to be a Mariner for life. And if this helps me stay here, that's what I want to do. Are you signing up for JP Crawford as your third baseman moving forward? It's a conversation. Got to see what it looks like first. The bat's been really good. Is it third baseman good? Does it have enough power to play third good? I mean, I think all of those are real conversations. But regardless, he opens those conversations up by showing why he's as well-liked inside that clubhouse as he is. It's a great thing to do.
11: I mean, I'm going to guess there's a part of it, too, that him and his agent, or at least his agent, probably knows what teams around the league think of him defensively at shortstop at this point, and they're saying, okay, you got to give yourself more options when you hit the market.
9: I'm sure that there is an element of selfishness that comes with the selflessness. Absolutely. Yes, there are some things that work out well for JP. It's still rare. Even with you're absolutely right, Lyle. I'm not ignoring that. But even with that, it's still a rare quality. It's still incredibly impressive. And it's so unusual in this day and age for somebody to make that kind of a decision. So good on JP and good on the Mariners for finding a way to come back, or not to come back, but to win that game yesterday, a couple of home runs late. I'm not going to go through a whole bunch of texts because we don't, you know, after a win, most of the late night Mariners texts kind of go away, especially after a day game. But the two that jumped in, that came in, that I wanted to just jump into quickly. One says, finally got around to the Seattle Sports app. Thank you. So I listened to the game while driving to Circle K today. Strange things afoot. Johnny Pareda getting his first home run made me so happy. I really like him. He's a versatile guy. And Randy is amazing. I'm with you, Salk. This guy is freaking goated. Well, hold on. I'm not goading Randy or Rosarena. I just like him. Finally, I've also heard rumors that Randy could be gone after this season. I hope that doesn't happen, Zach from Pasco. Yeah, I mean, look, Randy wants to get paid. I think it's not rumors yet, but like, Randy's in the last year of his deal. It's hard to imagine the Mariners are going to sign him to a long-term contract. He doesn't seem that happy here. It seems like he would probably want to go somewhere closer to Florida. And that's okay. The Mariners are in a good position to be able to offer him a qualifying offer, assuming that he's going to reject it. It's a one-year offer that I think Randy would probably say no to. And that gives them then the opportunity to get an extra pick. So I would assume that's the direction that goes. They offer him the qualifying offer. He rejects it. He ends up signing somewhere else. The Mariners get a pick. You know, obviously, that'll get a little screwy with whatever happens with the collective bargaining agreement and the labor stoppage this offseason. But I think that's the direction it goes with Randy. In the meantime, you're getting the absolute best of Randy. And that home run yesterday is huge. Huge. I'm not going to sit here and say Randy Arozarena saved your season. But if he doesn't hit that home run and then Pizzardo gives up the run in the next inning, and you end up tied, and God knows what happens after that, you end up losing that game at home. After, I don't even want to think about what we're coming in here to today.
10: He at least saved the vibes.
9: He saved the vibes. Now, he maybe has times has hurt the vibes, but yesterday, he saved the vibes. Absolutely, Maura. Thank you. Well said. Great. I mean, that's a huge home run from Randy. Huge. And by the way, he absolutely tanked it. What a bomb to left center. Wow. And then the other one says, this conversation needs to be had. It's time for Ferrer to be the closer. Munoz has lost the privilege. I don't think I see that. I'm not saying that there's not a lot of great leverage opportunities for Ferrer. And what he did again yesterday was awesome. I'm not ready to give up on Munoz, the closer, yet. That's a pretty big decision. Again, I don't think you need a closer. I think you need to have your ace reliever and your lefty and you're this guy and you're that guy. And I'll tell you what I liked yesterday. First time I remember seeing it in a while was Brash in the seventh inning against the heart of the order. Yeah, that. Thank you. That's what I've been waiting for. Put your best reliever in there against their best hitters, whether it's the sixth, the seventh, or the eighth, whatever. You got to use them when you need them. That was the best time to use Brash. I thought Dan handled the bullpen perfectly yesterday. If we're going to criticize him for the day before, I'll absolutely say yes, nice job yesterday. That's exactly the way that's supposed to go in a day without Munoz. Well done. Well done. And you come away with, I mean, I'm not going to sit here and say a season-saving win. That's kind of absurd on May 20th, 21st. But big win. Big win yesterday. Moore was talking about saving the vibes. That win at least preserves the hope of the vibes, because you lose that one yesterday. You have a 1-5 homestand. Yeah, that's not going to get it. And just coming off of the whole piggyback thing. So what are they going to do now? Now they take a day off. They go to Kansas City. What happens next with the piggyback? We got some news there with JP. We've got news there. Actually, we got a lot and need to know. Stick around. It's next on Brock and Salk.
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3: 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Here's what you need to know. Up first.
9: You know, sometimes you just got to find a way to win. You just got to find a way, and that can come from anywhere. Yesterday, the Mariners needed that. They needed a win, any opportunity to avoid a 1-5 homestand, had to avoid losing another series, had to turn things around after the weird loss on Tuesday and everything, and all the vibes associated with it. And they did all of those things, mostly thanks to a pair of late home runs. Oh, hold on. We got to get that volume
26: the
9: up.
26: Pitch.
9: Thank you.
26: Swung on, ripped, left field. It's high. It's deep. It is gone. Johnny Pareda, his first major league home run, and it's given the Mariners a 3-2 lead in the seventh inning.
9: Anybody else kind of like Johnny Pareda? Not just because of the home run, but anybody else just kind of enjoy the at-bats? Kind of like the way he catches? I'm at least like the smile. I don't know. I'm like just a little intrigued. Doesn't mean I think he's going to be the starting catcher long term, but Lyle, you wrote it. I'm with you. I think there's a conversation when Cal gets back about who sticks around as the backup catcher. It'll probably be Garver because this guy's got options and he's young, and Garver understands the team and the staff and just some of that built in knowledge. But yeah, a couple more home runs like yesterday, a couple more big hits, a couple more good games. I think the conversation is there. You got to also give a lot of credit to Randy Arozarena yesterday. He put it out of reach just a few minutes later.
26: Here's the offer to Randy. Swung on, drilled, left center field. This has a chance. It's on its way. It is into the pen. Goodbye, Randy Arozarena. Two-run home run. The Mariners lead 5-2.
9: Yeah, that was a big deal, man. Ended up being what they needed as they did give up one more run, so they hang on to get the win. Matt Brash was excellent. Jose Ferrer, excellent. You get a series win at home, as Dan says, after a big deal.
27: Really big series win for us right there. I thought today was, a good ball game for us. Emerson did a nice job for the five that he was in there. You know, he ran into a little trouble there in the second, but I thought made some good pitches when he had to. It looked like the cutter was a pretty good pitch for him today, and the sweeper again was a good pitch. They just, you know, put some tough at bats, got his pitch count up a little bit, but you know, he was able to hand it over to the bullpen that I thought was very good again today. We covered four innings there with the bullpen, and the guys threw the ball well and got us the outs that we needed.
9: All those things are true. You get back to three under, still two games behind the A's, who won again last night. Day off today. They will get it going in Kansas City tomorrow.
0: Here's the second thing you need to know.
9: Yeah, I got to tell you, pretty impressed with the decision made by J.P. Crawford. He approached Dan Wilson while his agent spoke to Justin Hollander about J.P. moving to third base. Pretty incredible. He explains some of the thought process.
1: It just came up in a thought in my head. And, I want to be a Mariner for life. And I think that's the best way to do it. And, just always being open to helping the team win.
9: Want to be a Mariner for life. I think that's the best way to do it. He offered a little bit more.
1: Yeah, definitely. The goal here is to win a World Series and stay here as long as I can. And that's only two things on my mind.
9: Yeah, so he just keeps, I think, coming back to exactly the right type of element. Why are you doing this? I want to be here forever. This is what helps the team. This is what helps us win a World Series. Love the attitude, love the unselfishness. And yeah, there may be some self-preservation there for the long term. But I just, the willingness to come out and say it and not be stubborn, pretty amazing and rare from J.P. Crawford. Great also to see Matt Brash return yesterday. I'll tell you, they've missed all their injured players, but Brash is such a weapon. And deploying him in the seventh inning yesterday, absolutely the right move. On the other hand, and I'll say I still don't love this one, the team is going to try to piggyback once again, this time in Sacramento. Jordan Schusterman was on yesterday with Bump and Stacy.
2: When Dan Wilson has already exhibited many times over and over some occasional managerial questionable decision-making, when you were adding in this kind of unusual element, you're almost asking for trouble, to be frank. And I know that sounds a little harsh, but that was my thought even before yesterday, which is just you're now asking him to do something that is already unusual for the whole team, let alone something that he's dealt with. And then how it went is it's not the only reason they lost, because they got one hit and there's other people to blame and there are players to blame for sure as well. But that was not putting your players in position to succeed. You cannot tell me that it was. And that is both, you could argue from the beginning with the plan all along, but I cannot even begin to understand the argument for sending Castillo back out there.
9: Yeah, I mean, obviously with him on all of that, and yet they're going to try this again. Hope it works better the next time, but also I hope this is the last time we see it. At the same time, like, just make Luis a reliever. I'll play you some sound later from Morosi. I think he makes a pretty compelling case. Like, Miller pitched well as a starter. Castillo pitched well as a reliever. Just go down that road.
0: Here's the third thing you need to know.
9: What we sometimes say about the Seahawks and what they did this year in their draft, just keep it simple, stupid. And you can do the same thing in this Mariner rotation, in this bullpen. Seahawks, speaking of the Seahawks, assistant GM Nolan Teasley has been requested by the Vikings for a second round of their GM interviews. One of five candidates to receive a callback. If he does get the job, the Seahawks would receive a third round pick in each of the next two drafts due to his minority status. That is everything you need to know, quarter past every hour here on the Brock and Salk Show. 509 says JP is self-aware and egoless, and I love this. 253 100% agrees with Schusterman. 206, maybe a little jaded. This is the opinion, but I view JP's willingness to move to third more selfish than selfless. He's on an expiring contract, doesn't want to have to fight for a new deal somewhere, and or have someone tell him he's not good anymore. Yeah, I understand it. That's a little jaded. I'm not saying you're wrong. I think there's obviously an element to it. Lyle brought that up earlier. Of course. Yes, absolutely. There's an element of that. But you prefer the alternative? Run him back out there at shortstop every day when it's pretty clear that's not what's best for the team? Manager to have to make a difficult conversation? Like, this is absolutely better than that.
6: AJ Brzezinski yesterday, just even about platoons. Yeah. Like, every guy thinks they can hit every pitcher. Like, the competitiveness level, I don't think a lot of guys have that self-reflection to be like, hey, maybe I'm not the best at this spot.
9: Well, look at this kid. He's unbelievable. Look what he's capable of. Look what he can do that I can't do right now.
6: Whether other people might be thinking that, I don't think a lot of guys think of themselves that way.
9: Yep. 100%. Yeah, no, it's really well done. Good stuff from J.P. Crawford. Okay, speaking of A.J. Pierzynski, Brock surprised me with a little A.J. interview yesterday, and it turned out to be, of course, really good. It's next on Brock and Salk.
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9: All right, my bad. I screwed up. I can own it. Didn't see Brock's text last night.
21: It was a barrage. To be fair,
9: it was in the middle of a lot of texts.
21: It was a barrage of texts. It was the night before the first football practice of the year.
9: Yeah,
21: it's a Mariner game gone wild. It is frustration.
9: Yep.
21: There was a lot of.
9: So I did not realize we were going to talk to AJ Przinski right now. That's on. I never saw your text. So this is, I'm going to be completely unprepared for this interview. We'll see if I can come up with anything in the world to ask AJ Przinski the day after one of the more bizarre games you'll ever see. I guess I'll have to dig deep, but I'll find a way. He joins us right now from Fox. AJ Przinski, good morning. How are you?
22: I'm good. How are y'all doing?
21: We're frustrated, AJ. I think that's one.
9: There it is.
21: There's
9: the World Series champion White Sox right there. I like it.
21: This team is 23-27. It's got injuries galore. It finds ways, unfortunately, to lose some games you should not lose. And then last night, I think, was just kind of the tipping point. And Bryce Miller, frankly, walking off that mound, pissed off like a rattlesnake, I think kind of further exasperated that for a lot of folks. What are your eyes seeing from afar of this Seattle Mariners baseball club right now?
22: Well, I think the injuries are the big thing right now. I'll be honest, I only saw the highlights when I woke up, and y'all play too late. I'm on the East Coast, so
21: true.
22: Some 9:45 starts or whatever it is on the West Coast. I mean, not that I love Seattle, but man, that's too late for us old folk over here on the East Coast in Florida. So, you know, when I woke up, my first reaction was, why did Munoz not start the ninth? And then I realized that I guess they were trying to piggyback to get him right, to get Castillo right, which also didn't make sense to me. But again, I'm not Dan Wilson. I didn't understand. So that was my first question. Is I'm like, when I woke up and I saw the box score, I was like, wait a second. Why did Munoz, who's one of the best closers in baseball, not start the ninth inning? And then I realized, oh, I guess they're trying to get Castillo right. And I was confused by that. I mean, this is a game you're trying to win. Every game matters, and you're not pitching your closer, and you bring him into a situation where all he can do is blow the game. So that was my first question about last night's game. And you guys have to answer that for me, why they did that. I don't know. I'm sure Dan Wilson had a reason for it. And then other than that, it's just so many injuries. I mean, you know, what's funny, though, it's not just the Mariners. It's like every team in baseball is just beat to crap already. And I don't know why. I don't know if it's difference in training, different schedules. I really don't understand why, but it is every team in Major League Baseball is just hammered with injuries. And I don't know how to fix it. I mean, we've had conversations with people. You know, my big thing is no one takes any time off anymore. Brock, you know, when you played, man, after the season, you need some time off to get your body right and get your mind right. Nobody does it anymore. I mean, guys jump into going to driveline and hitting the minute the season's over. And I don't know how you give your body time to rest and time to get better, but, I mean, that's the thing for me. The Mariners are beat up. They're going to be fine in that division because, honestly, that division's not very good. The Astros are awful. The Angels are worse than the Astros, which is almost hard to say. And the Rangers have been okay. They still can't hit. And then, I mean, you know, the A's are the A's. They're under 500, and they're right at the top of the division or right at 500. So they're going to be fine. But, yeah, for me, it's the injuries.
9: I love the point. I mean, we could do a whole separate conversation about the working through the offseason and not getting, because everyone's in that spot where, well, if I'm not working, somebody else is working, and then I'm not going to be able to do my job as well as them. But ultimately, there
22: is. I disagree. You might be able to do it actually better because you'll be rested and they'll most of the time will be injured. That's the thing I don't understand. I mean, I tell people this all the time now and they kind of laugh at me and listen, I was different than most people. I wouldn't touch a bat until spring training. I'd go a whole off season and not touch a bat. Now I'd throw because I had to get my arm in shape, but I wouldn't touch a bat. My first swing would be in spring training. I was making the team and I knew all that and that wasn't a big thing, but I needed a break. When I was young, I used to start hitting right at, most guys start hitting right around the first of the year, or they used to. Now they start hitting a week after the season's over. But we used to start hitting around January 1st when I was with the Twins and I was, you know, a younger guy and just coming up. And by the time spring training rolled around, guess what? I was burnt out. I was like, gosh, I got to do this.
9: Yeah, it's funny.
22: Four more weeks now?
9: It's almost like, it's almost like the kids, AJ, who were playing year-round. Whatever sport it is, right? Instead of going from basketball to baseball to whatever, like it's, hey, I play baseball year round. And so that burnout factor then added to it being in the major leagues. Like the whole thing is, it is pretty bizarre.
22: Yeah.
9: Yeah.
22: And I don't want to get, you know, we could have four shows about that, but there is a point in a sport, I think in today's world, where you have to go specifically for that sport. I think we do it too young nowadays. Mm-hmm. But hey, you know, who am I to tell someone how to parent? I'm, you know, everyone thinks they're the greatest parent in the world, but we know deep down we're not. We all make mistakes. Parenting is the hardest job you'll ever have. And if you guys have kids, you got to understand that. But yeah, we all have to make decisions and our kids have to make decisions, but let them ultimately make the decision. If they want to go hit extra, if they want to go or, you know, go play football or whatever it is, you got to let them. You can't push them to what you think they should be because it doesn't work.
21: I think one of the challenges, AJ Pruszynski here with us, one of the challenges, AJ, beyond the injuries is what Mike talks about all the time, Salky here. And that's the controllables. Like you could control who you go to, when you go to them. The execution, that's in the moment. That's on the players. It feels right now. And last night, this piggyback was the first time they did it. And they did it because six guys, they have six starters. So they're trying to keep, I think, both Luis and Bryce stretched out. This is Bryce's second start. He was unbelievable. Had a no-hitter into the sixth inning. He was pissed when he gets pulled. But you got the White Sox best hitter, who's a lefty. So we're going to bring Ferrer in to clean him up. And then Luis is going to get the game. And he's going to get the rest of it until it's a 1-0 game because we have one hit again and we can't score runs. And now they get people on base because Luis gets a walk and he hit by pitch. And let's see if Mooney can clean. It just feels like there's a plan on paper. And then all of a sudden it's written in pencil and we're trying to figure it out as we go.
22: All right, well, let me ask you all this. If you guys are obviously Mariners fans and understandable, you guys live in Seattle. I actually love Seattle and the Mariners. I've always been a huge fan of that city. I tell people that's probably one of my favorite road cities and favorite stadium to go to. But as fans, you guys watch this, and this is their plan on paper, right? And as soon as the paper goes wrong, then it's like, wait, what do we do? Which is fine. I understand because they've talked about this plan, and everyone assumes that every day these plans are going to go perfectly. And then all of a sudden they don't go perfectly, and then it's like, what do we do? But as fans, who would you guys rather have starting the ninth inning with a clean inning? And this is not a knock on Castillo at all. Would you rather have Munoz, who's been one of the best closers the last couple of years, or Luis Castillo, who has almost a 7 ERA on the season with a 1-run lead? Who would you guys rather have start the inning?
9: Well, I think everyone in town has been pretty clear they would rather have Andrés Munoz, which is why there's a lot of frustration about this.
21: But the piggyback was supposed to protect Mooney because he can't pitch every night. He pitched the night before. So the piggyback to have two guns and two studs is supposed to keep us out of that.
9: But then you used them anyway.
22: Yeah, so you used them anyways. Why not have him start the inning clean?
21: Yeah.
22: If he's coming in, I mean, he's a closer. Ask most closers. They'd rather come in with a clean inning give me a chance to create my own problems than have to clean up someone else's mess.
9: Have you ever been around?
22: I'm
9: sorry. Have you ever been around a piggyback? Like, have you ever seen a piggyback at the major league?
22: I mean, I've seen it. I've seen it, but not at the. I think we did it a couple times just because guys were injured. But then again, if we were trying to win the game and it was a one-run lead in the ninth, I didn't care. The manager didn't care about the piggyback. He's like, "Screw this, man! I'm going to win this game. I'm trying to win this game. Let's bring in our closer."
21: Yeah. Role clarification.
22: I don't know. I'm sorry.
21: No,
22: maybe
21: I think
22: I'm
21: it's
22: way wrong on this.
9: I don't think so. No, I think everyone agrees with you.
21: No, I think that that's probably a fair deal. And once you went to Ferrer to clean up, you know, the sixth there after Bryce gives up the no-no, then I think you made that decision, right? Like, this is the way we're going to play this game. And we're not hitting. Go ahead.
22: Well, no, see, that Brock, is where I think that, and I don't want to say you're wrong, but I think that's the wrong way to look at it, because they didn't want Castillo to come into a dirty inning, they call it.
9: Right,
22: yep. So a dirty inning is where a guy comes in, and he's a starter. He's been a starter pretty much his whole career. I don't know if he's ever had how many relief appearances in his life he's probably had. Not a lot, because he's always been a starter and he's always been a stud.
21: Correct.
22: Right? But he doesn't know how to come into a clean or to a dirty inning. So what do you want? You want him to come into a clean inning. So use Ferrer, and all the teams do this. Use Ferrer to get you out of the dirty inning. And then you bring in Castillo and start of a clean inning. And then once the clean inning is started and clean, or once the dirty inning is cleaned up and you're done, that's usually when teams go to their starter like they did. But then again, if you have a one-run lead in the ninth, now listen, should Munoz be able to get out of it? Yeah, but it's just, you know, it was one of those things. Maybe he had a bad outing. Whatever happened. He gave up the runs, and then you lose, and now it makes into something else. But, I mean, I'm just saying, as a fan, I'd rather have Munoz start the ninth with a clean, nobody on base, let him figure it out, than have him come in after Castillo's already had to put a couple guys on base.
9: You play for a lot of managers. Talking to A.J. Pruszynski, and I've asked this of guys before, how much do players think and talk through these decisions that are made by people other than them? Does it affect them? I mean, obviously it affects the wins and losses, but after the game, are players continuing to talk about the decisions that were made, or do they just go back to worrying about their hitting, their fielding, their pitching, whatever?
22: Oh, gosh, no. Are you kidding me? I'm sure Brock, when he played football, there was like, man, if we would have ran one blah, blah, blah, you know, X, Y, zebra, pull this out, I would have completed a touchdown pass. Instead, we ran a run. I mean, ask the Seahawks if they wish they would have handed the ball to Marshawn Lynch instead of throwing the interception in the Super Bowl.
21: Yeah.
22: Sorry to bring that up, Seahawks fans.
21: Oh, it's over. No, we beat the Patriots. It's all over. It's over. We're champs.
22: Okay. Yeah,
21: don't worry about it.
22: I mean, I don't know if you guys know, but I am a closet Seahawks fan. So that's also, Brock, I think you knew that. So
21: I did.
22: Players talk about, are you kidding me? We used to have conversations like openly. We used to sit around and drink beer and talk about it all the time. And sometimes the manager would sit down and talk with us and explain the moves and why they were making them. But for the most part, players talk about it, because at the end of the day, every player thinks they're smarter than the manager. We should have done this. When you lose a close game, we should have done this. And there's nothing more defeating than losing a game in the ninth inning with your guy, you know, with the one run lead. Bryce Miller pitched awesome, right? And you're like, all right, here we go. We're going to win this game 1-0. And then, oh, man, the guy blew it, right? That is the most deflating thing. I don't know how to compare it to what it would be in football. Make a turnover in the 2-minute drill and they kick a late field goal, I guess, would be the only thing.

0: Now, are there exceptions? Yes. But for most teams, you see, they play their nine guys. They play the same nine guys almost all the time. Now, are there some lefty-righty splits and platoons? Absolutely. There has to be, because there's some guys that just can't do it, but they know that. And then you also know, hey, okay, if this happens, I'm coming in, or if this happens, this guy's coming in to hit for me, or whatever it is, and they know that right away. And most managers, and I'm not saying Dan Wilson doesn't do this, so let's get that out there, but that's just the way they talk to their players, and the players know going into a situation like, hey, I'm not going to be in this situation. Now, that doesn't make people happy. It doesn't make players happy at all. Players won't think they can hit anybody, and if you're a lefty, you came up hitting lefties in the minor leagues, so you're like, well, I could hit lefties in the minor leagues. Why can't I hit them in the big leagues? Or if you're a righty, you're saying, well, heck, I got to the big leagues by hitting righties and lefties. Now all of a sudden I can't hit them. So it's not like players automatically accept this. They always fight it. It's, again, I hate to keep saying this, but it's like, it's human nature. It's what players, to get to the major league level, to get to the NFL, to get to NBA, whatever sport you want to say, you have to have a certain competitiveness that is hard to match by someone that's never been in that moment. And you believe in your heart of hearts that you can hit anybody and do anything. And it's hard. It's an ego check whenever teams are like, oh, well, you know, you're just going to be a platoon guy. It takes a lot of guys a long time to adjust that. Now, veteran guys handle it better than young guys because they understand it. And most of them have already been through it, and they're getting paid, and they understand their role in the major leagues. But there are some young kids that have a hard time with it. And again, it makes it interesting. It makes it a little bit tougher to control it, but you know, there's also teams that have won with pure platoons, and so there's arguments both ways. But I know as a player, I hated always the platoon thing.
1: Talking to AJ Pierzynski here for just a few more minutes. Great baseball analyst, former great baseball player, World Series winner. Excited about the big White Sox win last night, as I guess he should be. Just overall, and one of the other reasons we always like talking to you is just as a former catcher and watching what Cal's dealt with so far this year and the core injury. I don't know whether there's like a reason why you would develop a core injury. Do you think it's possible that any of the amount of playing time he had last year and the amount of work that Cal does, you talked earlier about injuries. Do you look to maybe reduce some of that workload on Cal when he returns?
0: No, absolutely. No, I'm a catcher. I was a catcher. I wanted to play every day. This is just one of those things in sports, you know, a oblique injury. But they call it different things now. It used to just be a plain old eye. I pulled my oblique. Now they want to call it all these different names. But I had this the year I was with the Rangers. It just happens. I mean, it's like you can't even explain it. You do all your ab work. You do everything. You think you're in great shape. And then all of a sudden you take one weird swing and, oh, wow, that really hurt. And there's nothing you can do to make it better. Trust me, I tried. I tried to play with it much like Cal did. It didn't get any better. It actually got worse and worse and worse until I got to a point where I told the Rangers, I'm like, I can't do this anymore. And they understood and they put me on the IL, much like with Cal. No, I don't think, listen, you bounce back from this fine. I bounced back from mine just fine. It wasn't like, I was out for 2 weeks. He's probably going to be out a little bit longer. I missed my 2 weeks and came back and was just fine. So I don't think this is a lingering thing. It wasn't a workload thing. It was just one of those things that happens to everybody, and not everybody, but it happens to a lot more guys than you think. It's kind of like the hamate bone, right? The hamate bone is the new signature. It was a signature injury in spring training of guys breaking their hamate bone, Lindor and Holiday and Corbin Carroll. So he'll be fine when he comes back. And no, I guarantee when Cal comes back, he's going to want to play more to try to make up for the time he missed.
2: So you don't ascribe any of the long journey of last year? Any of the load that he had to carry,
0: no.
2: All that was expected of him, none of that plays.
0: Not at all. No, because I know Cal. I know how Cal works, and I know that he's in shape. And then they're going to say, "Oh, what about the WBC?" Well, no, it had nothing to do with that. I mean, it just had to do with he got hurt, and people get hurt. I mean, I thought I was Iron Man, and then I got hurt for the first time. And I'm like, dang, this sucks.
1: It must be. I don't really remember you as a Ranger. That must be why. Like I think of you as all these other places. I would not have come
0: 2013.
1: Up with that.
0: I'll tell you what. There's two things that people remember from me and the Rangers. One was in Seattle, we turned a 3-6-1 double play, and the umpire thought the first baseman caught the ball. The pitcher caught the ball, and they called a double play. If you haven't seen that, Google it. It's hilarious.
1: Okay.
0: Pitcher caught the ball, not the first baseman. They called a double play, and the pitcher wasn't anywhere near the base, but the umpire didn't know. That was amazing. And then Joe Nathan's 300 save. Google that pitch to who was it? Ben Zobrist, and the way we reacted, because it wasn't a strike, but the umpire called.

0: the strike was awesome.
1: Joe Nathan, underrated player. People never talk about Joe Nathan. That guy was filthy.
2: I know.
1: He was filthy.
0: He was great. You know what? He was part of one of the best trades of all time. Mm.
1: Was he part of the AJ Pierzynski to San Francisco trade?
0: Yes, he was.
1: I had a feeling. I thought I remembered that he was part of that trade. Good he point. Went to Minnesota, yes, if I'm not mistaken. Or Chicago? Chicago.
0: No, Minnesota.
1: Minnesota. Okay. Yeah, that's right. Yeah.
3: Hey, last thing should've for me, AJ. Counsel to Mariner fans with a team sitting at four games under 500, nearly a third of the way through the season, that are losing their minds because the expectations were World Series. Counsel to Mariner fan this morning would be what?
0: It's a long way to go. There's still 100, and let me see, they're at 50 games. There's 112 games left. They are, let's see here, they are 2 games behind the mighty Athletics. If you would have told them they'd be 2 games back right now with 112 games, if you guys have taken it with the start and with everything that's happened, would you guys say, man, we're in a good spot right now? I think you would. SoCal.
1: I don't know.
0: Beat up? No.
1: Last year, the year before. But the only reason I would say no is that they really embraced the idea of World Series talk in spring training. They weren't afraid to say it themselves. Manager said it. The players said it. They say, hey, we think that we're a World Series team. We're going to talk about it. We're not going to run away from those expectations. And you can debate whether that was the right way to handle it or not. But if you're going to have those expectations, I think 23 and 27, 2 games behind the A's, I don't think they would have taken that. No.
0: Okay, now let me ask you another question. If they get out to a 13-2 start on the year, let's go 14-2, so they're 12 games over. Then they go 23-27. They're still 8 games over, and they have a 4-game lead. Would you have noticed the 23-27?
1: Probably not. Well, I mean, yes, exactly. But not so to the same extent.
0: Everybody calm down. Everybody relax. Everybody let's calm down a little bit out there. It's a long ways to go, and I don't know where they were in the standings last year. I don't know, but I know they won the division, and then they were real close to going to the ALCS. And, you know, or actually they got to the LCS real close to going to the World Series for the first time. Yeah. So everybody just calm down. They still have a really good team. Let's get everybody back. Let's get the relievers back. Let's get the starting pitching going. And everybody calm down out there. I mean, you guys have still have a really good team, and you're in the right division. If you're in the AL Central or the AL West, calm down. You have a chance.
3: Are you just trying to go A-Rod? Is that what you tried to just do? R-E-L.
1: Oh, the other A-Rod. Sorry.
3: Oh, the other A-Rod. Yeah, Aaron Rodgers.
0: Wait, A-Rod. Who's A-Rod? Wait, which A-Rod?
1: Aaron Rodgers. Had the R-E-L-A-X.
3: Oh,
0: no, I'm not. I don't. He's wow.
3: He's wow.
1: AJ and I have disagreed on a couple of things in the last 20 minutes, but not that. He is definitely wow. That is absolutely the right word for it. He was.
0: Great quarterback.
1: That's for sure. Hey, AJ, appreciate it. Thank you very much. Good to catch up with you, and let's do it again soon.
0: Yeah, you guys too, and relax, Mariners fan.
1: All right, fun to talk to AJ Pierzynski later this morning, if you like baseball. We've got two more baseball guests. We're going to talk to Justin Toole, who is Mariners Director of Player Development. That'll be at 8:30. Want to talk Colt Emerson and kind of the rest of this pipeline, which is starting to really pay dividends. So looking forward to talking to him about his process at 8:30, and then Adam Jude at 9:30. I got a text here, 253, saying, Salk, before Luis came back out in the ninth the other night, he had pitched 2 innings. He's basically a reliever now. I think you just don't like the term piggyback. It's semantics. No. No, that's not it. It's not semantics. A reliever comes in, first of all, prepares to be a reliever. He can come in the middle of an inning. He goes out to the bullpen. He's not like on a regular starter preparation, which is exactly what Luis said he was going to continue to do. No. Also, if he's a reliever, he pitches one at the most 2 innings. You're not bringing him back out for a third inning so that he can get his pitches in. You're saying, okay, pitched one, great, probably sit him down and go on to the next guy, or you're pitching two and then saying, all right, bring in the closer in the ninth, not this sort of oddity.
4: If you literally look it up, it says both pitchers usually pitch around 60 to 80 pitches.
1: Of course. And then, I don't know, 253, different 253, says, I have a crush on Salk. In 17 years of doing the show, no one's ever said anything like that. So I appreciate it. Thanks, 253. I'll take it. I'll take wherever. Believe me, I'm going to take a photo of this text and send it directly to my wife. She's got to know. She's got to know that I'm out there in the world. I'm sure she'll be very, very protective. She'll be like, yeah, take them. Okay, coming up, Brock is in. I know he's pumped about one huge decision. And then at 7:30, Brock sent me a text last night. It is rare that I've built an entire segment around a picture that isn't of Russell Wilson, but I'm going to. I'm going to do that at 7:30. Stick around. It's Brock and Salk, Seattle Sports on 710.
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19: Hello!
20: Good morning, Brock.
3: Good morning, Michael. How are you?
20: Oh, man, the ups and downs. The ups and downs of any baseball season are obviously incredible, but this one feels like it's got a lot of ups and downs, right?
3: Yeah, this one's been chock full of a lot of stuff.
20: Right.
3: This has been like a lot of it is, and it really started at the WBC as I was thinking about this last night. It's funny you start there. You and I haven't chatted last night or anything, you know, text a little bit. But I was trying to think why this one does feel so much more volatile. Mm-hmm. And I don't think it's just expectations. Mm-hmm. Kind of do think. Well, I mean, that is an absolute part of it. I think it's in totality.
20: I think a lot of it's the expectations. Oof. I think it's a lot of it is why it feels so intense. Every team, 162 games, the way the baseball seat, like there are ups and downs. There are crazy wins, crazy losses. I think you say expectations, or I said it, I guess, but let me clarify. I think it's being close. I think it's feeling like that goal is right in front of you. You got to the ALCS last year. You are so close. And I think that like you can almost touch it. I think that is what makes everything feel so intense. And maybe I'm crazy. I will say in my life, the biggest ups and downs I've ever witnessed, the biggest, you know, what we're watching now, the most intense I've ever felt about baseball in my life mm-hmm. was in the early 2000s when the Red Sox were getting close. And it felt, I mean, after 2003, and they had, you know, come so close to beating the Yankees and they lose in game 7 and the two teams are poised to go at it again. Baseball felt to me like the most important thing in the entire world. Like nothing could be more important than baseball in that moment. Nothing. It's literally why I ended up quitting my job, moving back to Boston and getting into this business is because it just felt like it was the most important thing in my world. I couldn't imagine anything like the idea of having to stay at work after 3:30 when there was going to be a game at 4:00. Like how dare you keep me here? I need to get to the bar and watch the game. Like this is more important than work. So eventually I quit, and obviously, you know, now I do what I do, and I'm sorry for that for all of you, but like I think feeling like it's so close that you could reach out and touch it.
3: Okay.
20: I think that is what makes some of these ups and downs feel even more intense than they are.
3: I think that's probably fair. It'd be hard for me to argue against that. I think in our tenure of doing this, that kind of intensity was probably the climb the Seahawks took. It was probably that 2012, 2013, mm-hmm. when Molly would have to say to me, why? And I'm like, because you're not even playing. You have no control over any mm-hmm. of this. I understand that. But man, are they close. And they're there, and this team can do it as it kind of climbed up and ultimately got it done there in 13 the first time. Hard for me to argue that.
20: All of that said, yesterday's a really big win, right? I mean, like, it's... It's a May 20th win, so I don't want to exaggerate it any more than you want to exaggerate a May 19th loss. But the vibes were real ugly yesterday. They were real bad. Maura said that earlier, and she's absolutely right. And what Pareda and Randy did, and then the bullpen to save everyone from those vibes continuing down a southern track, and instead kind of turning everything around and reminding of you what it can look like. And I just thought it was a really big deal. It's a really big win. I think going 1-5 at home would have been a disaster. I think 1-5 at home, coupled with the piggyback, coupled with Cal injured, coupled with Donovan going on the shelf, coupled with, like, at some point you're like, I don't know if you can pull out of this. The vibes end up being really ugly. But instead, you get a random home run from a guy who's never hit one before, and you don't expect him to hit too many of them. And then Randy clubs what turns out to be one of the biggest of the season. And instead, you win a series, and you're right back in everything.
3: Yeah. Yeah, you know, it's kind of my moniker of just don't get swept. Because when you get swept, it's a bigger and bigger and bigger hole to dig out of, and requires then you sweeping and sweeping and sweeping to make real ground instead of just winning series. And to avoid that sweep and get that contribution. And then the story of the game, Salk, and this is probably where I was going with it, beyond the expectations, why does this feel so volatile, is there's kind of like real life stuff off the field. Starting in the WBC, right, with Randy and Cal and all of that, the real life injury stuff of not being able to do my job and having to sit and watch and the challenge that that brings. And then ultimately this young whippersnapper that's going to come up, and how are we going to handle all this? Like there's been some stuff on Dan and the organization's plate through 51 games where you can't do what AJ said to us yesterday. Oh, the best teams just play 9 guys and they got their established bullpen role. That's great. Been unable to do that really from the jump of this season. And then, as I said, you throw in like the reality MLB TV and into a few of these, and it kind of can inflame the deal, or it can help really build the deal. And for JP to do what he did yesterday, Salt.
20: Yeah, it was pretty huge.
3: Pretty incredible.
20: Very selfless.
3: Very impressive. Very impressive to look at the situation and say, I want to be a Mariner. How can I be a Mariner? It's my last year of my contract. If I'm a bee and I'm a pill and I'm toxic, I'm done. Or I can be a great teammate who loves this place, who pays off of all of my words of this place saved my baseball career. I truly want to be a Mariner. I truly love this place. Then walk that talk. And yesterday post game, I really believe he did.
20: Well, I would agree, and we'll play some of the sound again here and need to know in a few minutes. I don't know whether it works that way or not. I mean, we'll see what the long term holds. I mean, you got Brendan Donovan, you got Colt Emerson. Like, I don't know whether JP is a long term viable option at third base or not. I'm not saying he's not. I just don't know. But I think he's giving everyone an opportunity to see what it looks like. And you do it now while Donovan's hurt, and you can move Colt Emerson to short, which is where he was yesterday. Mm-hmm. Like, yeah. I it's a really wonderful thing, and it just speaks to who JP is. I mentioned it earlier, Brock. It is the polar opposite. The polar opposite. Literally, same exact thing. Shortstop, getting older, doesn't have the same kind of range he used to have. Team has someone else coming up. In this case, they brought them in from the outside who would be a better shortstop, younger, better range, better defender. Do they play third or do they play short? Well, JP is doing it the right way and saying, no, I'm good. I'll move over to third base and make room for the guy who's better at the job. You know who didn't? The greatest captain who ever lived.
3: Mm-hmm.
20: The great Derek Jeter. couldn't be bothered to move over to third base to make room for A-Rod. Mm-hmm. Ridiculous. So kudos to JP for doing what the greatest captain of all time, the captain, Derek Jeter. Kudos to him for doing what Jeter couldn't do. It's amazing. Just amazing.
3: Do you have that on your bingo card this morning, Maura? Did he, at some point, did you think for sure Salk's going to bring it
20: up? I already brought it up at 6, just so you know.
4: You know, I should have guessed it, and I didn't, but as soon as he said it, I was like, And I was kind of worried that was going to be the whole rest of the segment.
20: It might be the whole rest of the show.
3: Yeah. Oh, great.
20: Might be the whole rest of the show. Yeah, there's nothing like a good 25-year vibe, like a 25-year grudge to bring it back up today. But it is true. I mean, the situations are very analogous.
3: Mm-hmm.
20: Derek Jeter's a horrible defensive shortstop. He was toast. But he refused to move. Oh, he's the captain. I'm too important, whatever. Mm-hmm. And JP does exactly the opposite. So to bring it back home here to Seattle, what can you do now? The biggest thing they could do is just try to find some level of consistency. And that's what Dan said after the game yesterday.
13: You know, the priority here is to get us playing our consistent baseball and getting out and feeling like every night, we're putting the ABs up, we're getting the pitching we want and getting into a little bit of a flow and a little bit of a rhythm. And it's nice that we're not, too far back. It's nice that we're not in a big hole, but at the same time, finding some flow there would be, it's kind of on the agenda here and hopefully on this road trip, we gain some momentum from this series here. And, the idea is to keep winning series and that's what we need to start doing.
3: Yeah, that's the whole idea. Again, I'm not going to take, we've seen this and heard that a lot already through 51 games we won this one and as we get away and it's going to bounce us. No, it doesn't really, especially if an off day and everything else. Like, no, just go about winning series. That to me, I'll buy into that one right there at the end of it. That's going to be, the key. That's what playoff teams do. That's what this team has done over the last 2 to 3 years when they've gotten hot. They just start to win these series and get some people back and how great it was to see Brash do his thing yesterday. And
20: big deal.
3: And eventually Cal and eventually get your pieces back.
20: Yeah. All right. Well, it's a good win for them. Good day. We'll play some of the sound from JP Crawford coming up in a moment. And then in 20 minutes, it is very rare to build an entire segment of this radio show off of one picture. But I think it's worth it when you see the picture. That's coming up in 20 on Brock and Salk.
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31: 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Here's what you need to know up first.
20: Yeah, sometimes you just got to find a way to win. You just need a win. And yesterday felt like one of those days. And it could come from anywhere. But you had to avoid a 1-5 homestand. You had to avoid losing another series. You had to turn things around after the oddity of Tuesday night. And guess what? They did all of that. And it started in an unlikely place.
33: The pitch. Swung on. Ripped. Left field. It's high. It's deep. It is gone! Johnny Pareda. His first major league home run, and it's given the Mariners a 3-2 lead in the seventh inning.
20: That was really big and obviously very unexpected, but it doesn't hold up if it's not for this.
33: Here's the offer to Randy. Swung on, drilled, left center field. This has a chance. It's on its way. It is into the pen. Goodbye, Randy Arozarena. Two-run home run. The Mariners lead 5-2.
3: Big.
20: Big.
3: Big exhale. A little bit of margin. Ended up needing all that margin. Because I don't know if you look sulky, but I believe it's now 7 of 8. Last Bizzardo out.
20: Yeah, he's not pitched
3: not
20: as well.
3: Been clean.
20: It's funny, too. You watch him and he looks fine.
3: Right.
20: Like, I'm like, oh, he looks great.
3: The stuff looks fine.
20: I know.
3: He's had
20: a couple of little.
3: He's not had a clean inning. He's had one clean inning in his last eight appearances.
20: Well, Brash was phenomenal. It was great to see him back. Ferrer was excellent in the ninth. And you end up getting a series win at home. Really big deal. Dan throwing a lot of credit around, some of it for Randy.
13: His bag early was big. He ended up scoring on that, and that was, clutch. Get us on the board. I think, it did look like there was a little bit of fire there after he got hit, but we see that from Randy every day, and that AB there in the late in the ball game to hit the homer great AB, and that came in a really good time for us. And he just continues to swing the bat, and he's doing it all and running the bases well. Playing good outfield. So it's been a really good beginning here for Randy.
20: When he says you see that every day from Randy, does he mean the fire or getting hit? Because both things seem to be reasonably true. You can make a pretty good argument. You're 51 games into this season, so almost at the one-third mark. Mm-hmm. If you had to name a first third MVP of the Mariners, probably Randy, right?
3: Yeah. Yeah, it was Cole Young there for a while, but the last two and a half weeks have slowed down pretty substantially, at least in the batter's box. What he's done defensively has been tremendous.
20: But I mean, Randy's hitting over 300, which in this day and age is like hitting over 400.
3: And the defense as of late has not been egregious. There were certainly been some moments this year where
20: he's had some bad moments.
3: Egregious.
20: But you look at those numbers, I mean... Mm-hmm. He's probably been their first half MVP. All of the numbers are right either at the top or near the top of the Mariners' stats lists. Pretty impressive and huge deal yesterday to hit that home run. Day off today, and then they will get going in Kansas City tomorrow.
31: Here's the second thing you need to know.
20: Yeah, J.P. Crawford coming to the team yesterday, approaching Dan Wilson while his agent spoke to Justin Hollander about moving to third base is a really cool thing. And Lyle brought up earlier, is there some self-interest there? Yeah, trying to show both the team and the league that he's a third baseman so that he can continue to his career because probably not going to be a shortstop after this season. Yeah. But doing it in the middle of the season and coming to the team and saying, hey, look, this is pretty simple. I want to help the team win.
2: It just came up in a thought in my head. And, I want to be a Mariner for life. And I think that's the best way to do it. And, just always being open to helping the team win.
20: So that and then Brock even bringing up the World Series.
2: Yeah, definitely. The goal here is to win a World Series and stay here as long as I can. And that's only two things on my mind.
3: Mm-hmm. So the main question that comes up, and when I made this point, what was it, Friday night, about bringing the young gun up, it was just kind of time that your eye just kind of sees lack of just dynamic ability and the ability to ground cover all the ground mm-hmm. you need to at short. It is easier to cover the ground at third, but I think what's come up once or 100 times is does he have enough arm to play third base?
20: Yep. That's what's a very
3: your,
20: real...
3: What does your eye say?
20: I mean, in theory, if you've got the arm to play shortstop, you got the arm to play third. I mean, it should be a longer throw from shortstop. It's just a different kind of a throw.
3: Yeah, as Donovan talked to us in the spring about, at second and third, you can get away with three-quarter. You can be under the ball and still get it there, right? But you can't really do that.
20: I think it should be an easier transition than Donovan trying to do it from second. But look, this gets potentially messy. Donovan comes back in a few weeks. Colt Emerson's hitting.
3: He plays right field.
20: Okay, and so Rayleigh's not going to play. He's been your best hitter. He's going to play DH. Okay, so Canzone's not going to play. Like, Canzone's been one of your best hitters. Against righties.
3: Donovan does a whole lot more.
20: I understand that, but it's a little funky. That's all I'm saying. Okay. It just gets a little funky, and I'm curious to see how it plays its way out at that point. Maybe they'll piggyback them at third. One guy will play 5 innings, the other guy will play 4 innings, and
3: maybe
20: they'll just avoid having to do
3: a leverage arm.
20: Maybe you do. That'd be a pretty interesting solution. Also, great to see Matt Brash back yesterday. They've missed all of their injured players, but you just see Brash is just such a weapon, man. Yep. Bringing him out against the best part of their order in the seventh. I love that. And then what I didn't love was hearing that they're going to try the piggyback again, Brock. Sounds like they're going to do it again. Here's Jordan Schusterman yesterday with Bumpin' Stacy.
4: That is, frankly, disrespectful to Munoz, all things considered, because now you're making it worse for him, and now you've put him in a situation where we're trying to build him back up and have him in situations that he's comfortable with. In a close game like that, that has to take priority. And if Luis Castillo needs to throw another 30 pitches in the bullpen after the game or whatever to keep his routine, so be it. That was just, as far as, Dan Wilson decisions go, I just didn't understand at all.
3: Yeah, that's another element. We didn't bring up the name Munoz yesterday and the impact that it has ultimately on him, too. It's kind of like, remember, we talked about years
20: ago. You think Munoz would have liked to have come in the save situation yesterday?
3: Yeah.
20: I'm sure it would have. I'm sure it really would have.
9: Here's the third thing you need to know.
20: Okay, we'll see what happens here. But Seahawks assistant GM Nolan Teasley Brock requested by the Vikings for a second round of their GM interviews. One of five candidates who got a call back. So if he does get the job, the Seahawks get 2 third-round picks, one in each of the next two drafts, because of his status as a minority.
3: That'd be pretty cool. That would be pretty beneficial.
20: I'm sure they'd be pretty upset to lose him.
3: I mean, I think they would, but I think John would say absolutely not. I'm rooting for him. I want him to get this job, as I did Dan Morgan.
20: But both things can be true at the same time.
3: They can.
20: You're rooting for him to get the job, but like, hey, really love having him here.
3: But unlike a lot of organizations that don't train and develop people, this organization does. And just as Nolan developed all the way through as a scout, as head of scouting, college football, pro side, and assistant GM, like he checks all those boxes and should be a GM. You know, they'll do the same, and I'm sure it'll be an in-house move that somebody will be elevated, and that's the way that John goes about just his belief in the entire team, and he walks again that talk, especially within his team on the management side.
20: All right, there you go. That's everything you need to know a quarter past every hour here on the Brock and Salk.
3: I was going to say that's how he toils the soil, but I don't know if that's quite right.
20: I'm not even sure I know what that means.
3: Yeah, I didn't
20: Is that like the motions in the lotion or the lotions in the motion?
3: That's why I had the pregnant pause.
20: Just kind of wait on that.
3: Toils the soils.
20: Toil and trouble. Okay.
3: So I sent you a picture.
20: You did. You sent me a picture, which you don't usually do.
3: No.
20: You had a very funny line with the picture.
3: Sure did.
20: I looked at the picture. I laughed at the line. And then I said, oh my God, this needs to be a segment on the show tomorrow. It's next on Brock and Salk.
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20: Brock sent me this picture last night. I mean, he sent it to the group, Lyle and Maura, but they never weigh in on any of the pictures or any of the texts. It's really
3: Lyle
20: just
3: Lyle never weighs in on anything.
20: It's just a it's just a text thread for Brock and I to text each other and Lyle and Maura to see what we're talking about. Right. They're sort of casual observers on our text thread. Mm-hmm. Occasionally, Maura will put in the like, "Hey, you know, something for work," but other than that, it's just Brock and I.
24: I'm working on my actual show email.
20: Yeah, it's fine. I mean, Brock and I, it's fine. we'll just keep texting each other. You guys do your own thing. You're like lurking on our text thread, which is hilarious.
3: Especially Lyle.
20: Anyway, so Brock sends this picture. And I did tweet it out so that you can see what I'm talking about. If you want, you can go to my Twitter at the Mike Salk and you can see this picture. And it's a little misleading, the picture. There's some depth concerns because it makes Derek Hall look like he is 10 times bigger than Leonard Williams, which is kind of hilarious given how big Leonard Williams is. But if you just look at this picture, they're both walking out there and Leonard looks great. As always, big smile on his face. The hair looks good, right? He's got the white gloves. Like he looks great. Mm-hmm. Cut tank top deal, like a sweatshirt tank top. It's almost like a Belichick, like a cut hoodie, but he looks good. And next to him is Derek Hall, who looks like I can't even describe. Like, forget about and Brock's comment was, "Have you seen Derek Hall?" And he's absolutely right. Look at this man's arms and shoulders. Look at his upper body, and you know how big the legs are. look at this
24: man. The biggest
20: man.
24: Arms I've seen in person, I think, was when John Clayton interviewed James Harrison at the Super Bowl.
20: Yeah.
24: And these are, I mean, these aren't far behind.
20: The only problem with the picture is it cuts off before you see his giant knees. But he is, he's huge.
24: Also, he's in, wait, is he in full pants? Because he usually does the practically underwear shorts.
20: It's hard to tell what he's wearing. I don't know.
3: I think he's just trying to accentuate the upper body.
20: Right. He's like, hey, you guys have spent so much time looking at my quads, legs, right. and knees.
3: Yes.
20: By the way, I'm still jacked up top. He looks huge in this picture, doesn't he? He looks like he's five times bigger than Leonard Williams, who you know is huge. Mm-hmm. So anyway,
24: it's even more of a marvel when you learn that he was a premature baby that was so premature. I think he was like a pound. He almost died.
20: I remember we talked to him about that.
24: How do you get that big?
20: It's impossible to imagine. Honestly, it is like his knees. I can't even tell you how big this man's knees are. So I, as you know, I'm a big Derek Hall fan. So I'm looking at this yesterday, Brock. Yep. And I think you know exactly where my mind went as soon as you sent this to me.
3: Of course I did.
20: Sign this guy.
3: Yeah.
20: Sign Derek Hall. I know Spoon's the priority. This is not a sign Hall over Spoon argument, but just make sure. Sign Derek Hall long term. He's entering his age 25 season. He just turned 25 2 months ago. He's not 30. He's not 32. He's not even 28. He's a 25-year-old kid who's an man who's an absolute menace on the field. Last year, he did great things. He did. Pass rush win rate posted a true pass set win rate as high as 27.6%. Overall win rate over 20%, placing him among the elite edge rushers and getting past the blocker quickly. Overall defensive grade last year, according to Pro Football Focus, a 73.3. That puts him inside the top 40 among all qualified edge defenders. His run defense, as you know, is great. Again, Pro Football Focus gave him a 73.9, which was in the top 15 for his position. He recorded 41 total pressures, hits, hurries, and sacks, emphasizing his constant disruption in the backfield. That's just a quick Google search.
3: Mm-hmm.
20: He fits the profile of what Mike McDonald wants. If they want rugged, Brock, if that was the word we kept talking about, Derek Hall is rugged. You can have conversations about whether or not he is quick enough or finishes well enough or whatever. But is he rugged? Mm-hmm. Definitively, yes. Derek Hall is rugged. He's the right age. He's only 25. He's demonstrated on the field. I just gave you some of the numbers from last year. He checks the scouting box because you see the Pro Football Focus stuff. He checks the advanced statistical box as you look at pass rush win rate. He plays a premier position as an edge guy. And they don't have any depth at that position anymore because the other three guys projected to be on the, you know, in the rotation are all essentially year to year. And then after that, you're going to some undrafted dudes who might have a chance, but have not proven anything on the field yet. Sign this man. What are we talking about? This should be the most obvious signing of all time. Sign Derek Hall to a long-term deal.
3: Yeah, and I think one of the bigger steps that you kind of leave out there is his maturity in that step between year two and year three. Mm-hmm. You remember year two, the old alpha in the room, a time or two, had to get in that guy's face and say enough to say it nicely. Like, grow up.
20: Yeah.
3: Stop being a fool. Stop hurting our team. Stop being so immature on the field with these ridiculous penalties and late hits and stupid stuff.
20: It all went away last year.
3: Letting your emotions hijack you. Yeah.
20: It all went away.
3: Yep.
20: We didn't see any of it. I guess he did have the one game suspension. Did they end up like getting rid of that or overruling that suspension?
3: No.
20: They said he stepped on the guy. I thought that was the weakest call I've seen.
3: I thought that was pretty dumb.
20: Just a lame call. I didn't blame him on that one. I thought that was a terrible call by the league. I think he's a really good player who fits
3: what
20: they need.
3: Yep, and I think the question becomes, now is a starter, and he should be the starter this year.
20: Mm-hmm.
3: You would think that Uchenna would kind of roll in behind him, and D-Law probably on the other side going in, right? But he should be the starter. There's no boy, like, let's go. This is your starting job. Do you need to see him own that starting job and be that same dominant guy? Can you hit third and fourth in the lineup instead of sixth and seventh in the lineup with help around you and you know, the really ideal situation that I think he and Boye and all that group shared last year?
20: Yeah, but you're going to end up with more people around him. I mean, like you said it yourself, Brock. Next year, there's a whole bunch of DeMarcus Lawrences and Dante Fowlers who are going to hit the market again.
3: They're still out on the market right now.
20: Right, so if those guys end up but leaving at the end of this year, which is not going to surprise anyone, and put Chen on that list as well. Yep. There are plenty of other veterans to put around him. You already have said you like some of the young guys that are on your squad, and you're going to have about 37 picks in next year's draft. So if you want to find some longer term young youthful replacements, great. This is one of the most important positions on the field. Sign Derek Hall. Build all those other things. Have one guy that you've chosen and say, okay, this is our guy. This is the guy we're going to bank on. We need one guy. You've said it's not Boye. Fine. You've not spent big money on it or traded for a Max Crosby or Miles Garrett or any of those or a Trey Hendrickson. You've said no to all of those. Okay, fine. You got to have some sort of a stalwart, something that you can count on in your on your defensive line on the edge. Mm-hmm. So you've chosen Derek Hall. Maybe it was by choice. Maybe it was by default. But he's the guy. Sign him. And then you can do all of those other things to build that room around him by drafting some youth, by signing some veteran presence. But make sure he's there at the center point of all of it.
3: Yeah, and I think some of this...
20: Right in the prime of his career.
3: I think there's probably realistically kind of two things going on right now. Number one, Spoon and Spoon's agent in particular, like... Can we get this deal done?
20: Mm-hmm.
3: Let's get this deal done. We got it done with JSN. So
20: do you need that to happen first?
3: Need that first to set the whole budget and to know exactly what you're
20: going to pay. But you know roughly what you're going to pay them.
3: Roughly.
20: You know roughly.
3: Roughly.
20: You know what it's going to be. They already know.
3: Well, these agents all know, right? They all look at all the different numbers. Okay, so they know that. But once that's then done and established, then it's, okay, Derek, you know, what kind of deal are we looking at? I mean, are you going to be realistic? Are you going to be about the 70? Are you going to take a deal that's, you know, favorable for you and for us? Or are you in a spot where you're like, nah, man, I watched Boye and I watched our safety and I'm not doing that.
20: Well, you should pay him more than Boye. Boye should be the absolute starting point.
3: I'm going to bet on myself, and if Boye gets 3 for $60, then, yeah, you want to get a deal done?
20: Okay, but you've got to look at it. You've got to be reasonable as well as the Seahawks. You've got to look at it and say, okay, we let Boye go. We didn't even really make an effort to sign him, but we're telling you, Derek Hall, in this hypothetical, we want to sign you. So you're obviously starting at a point that is at Boye's salary and then going up from there, right? Don't you think? Like, you're saying we like you better. So obviously, at that point, you've got to give him at least what Boye got. I did that in a flash.
3: Would you?
20: Of course you could. You're the one who kept telling me, you and DJ and everybody, the cap goes up and up and up, and you can spend a gazillion dollars on Sam Darnold. Well, if you can spend a gazillion dollars on Sam Darnold, trust me, you can spend it on Derek Hall and give him more than they gave Boye Mafe. Like, to me, that is a pretty easy one. It's a premier position. What am I missing?
3: Yeah, again, you're just going to prioritize. You hate to hear this, and it's not just Byron Murphy or one or the other. It's Byron, it's Sam, it's prioritizing the other guys that are also.
20: Yeah.
3: You're going to want to make sure you get locked up and done.
20: If you can't if you can't do this and still find a deal for Byron Murphy and still have that conversation about wherever you want to put Sam, then you should not have spent the money you did on a wide receiver and Rashid Shaheed. And I'm just going to look at it and say what we were told at the time, which is by the time these extensions kick in for someone like Derek Hall, for, as you just said, Byron Murphy, that Shaheed's money is maybe off the books, that you're no longer paying Cooper Kupp, that, you know, DeMarcus Lawrence is probably retired, that Chen is probably gone. Mm-hmm. I mean, like, Brock, you say you can't pay them, but of course you can. Like, all those other guys aren't going to be there, and these are going to be your stalwarts.
3: Yep.
20: So pay Derek Hall, pay Spoon, and pay Byron Murphy.
3: I truly, truly love, Saul, that you are willing to die on those thighs. That you're really willing to die on those
20: big thighs, man. It's really more than knees, but yeah.
3: And it is amazing as I'm looking at this picture, just comparing and contrasting him and Leonard. Leonard kind of got that old man strength. Leonard got that, like, I've been in the league 10 years and I don't need to get under the curl bar anymore. Like, I'm going to run my hills. I'm going to push my sleds. I'm going to do my thing so I can be old man football strong guy.
20: I think he's just farther away from the camera. Leonard still looks pretty good.
3: Leonard looks great. But Leonard does not look like that.
20: Nobody looks like that. No one looks like Derek Aldo's in this picture. He looks like a freak. It's awesome.
24: Those are way worse than my Have You Seen Ken Walker?
20: Yeah. Oh, absolutely. But it's not as funny. Your Have You Seen Ken Walker? It's funnier. But oh, absolutely. I fully admit it. I am 100% worse.
3: Yeah, and I think
20: I could look at this picture all day.
3: One last little tentacle on here to this conversation. Maybe I should be more careful about what pictures I send you.
20: Don't send me anything like this again.
3: It's a blessing and a curse. I think it's a blessing and a curse for Boye Mafe, for these edge players, for Derek Hall in particular. A blessing and a curse that Mike McDonald has such an eye for knowing exactly what he wants at that position and what he can get. What he can get out of his personnel, mm-hmm. what he can get and how he can craft to play to the strengths. I mean, it is a huge blessing and was last year in this Super Bowl run. I think I would

0: player than Boye Mafe, that he fits their scheme.
1: More, yeah, I think you look this up with Boye. Where did Boye's average per year, where did he kind of sit?
0: We talked about it.
1: Yes, it was in the 20s, right? It was not even like top 10 money, I want to say. So you want to pay him in the top 20, the top 15, certainly not worthy of top 15.
0: I mean, those numbers, when you hear them, Brock, are pretty intriguing, right? Top 15 against the run and top 40 overall. All right, yeah, maybe that top doesn't 40. Mean top 15.
1: Yeah, I think he's a top. If there's 32 teams, if there's 64 edges, I'm not going to put him in the top 20 as an edge player. Is he in the top 40 of an edge player?
0: I'm going to put him in the top 30. I'm going to put him in the top 30.
1: You think he'd be the single best D end on 30 other teams?
0: No, that's not what that means.
1: You pay him in the top 30.
0: That means he'd be the single best team, single best one.
1: He'd be the best D end on 30 teams.
0: No.
1: Out of 32.
0: No.
1: No?
2: Boye Mafe's contract is 22nd among edge rushers in total value.
1: 22nd.
0: It means that he would be... No, it means that if you paid him like number 30...
1: Yes.
0: It means that 29 teams would have a better number one edge rusher than you.
1: Yeah.
0: So yours would be better than two. That's all. He'd be better than two. He'd only be better than two number one rushers at that point.
1: Oh, I see. If you're number 30. Okay. Yeah.
0: If he was number 30, it means 29 teams value their top edge guy more than you do.
1: Yeah, that's fair. Okay, I see what you're saying.
0: So, yeah, absolutely. I'd pay him in the top 30. Quite frankly, I'd probably pay him in the top 20, 25. And I would think that he's absolutely one of the top 20 or 25 edge guys at that point. Mm. And especially in Mike McDonald's system, and especially given all of the other like parts we were just talking about, I'm 100% willing to do it. 100%. Mm. Yes. As this 425 says, I'm head over knees over Derek Hall. Let's do some Blue 88.
3: This is Brock and Salk's Blue 88.
1: We're going to go red, right, tight, close, sprint left, G, U corner, halfback, flat, on one. Ready?
3: Brock Huer tackles three football questions as only he can.
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5: Now here's your hosts, Brock Huer and Mike Salk.
0: Brock, the point at which Bill Belichick and Kurt Warner come together.
1: Yes.
0: Two people with very different stories and very disparate views on the NFL. Where did they align this week?
1: Yeah, I saw Kurt tweet about this the other day. Bill was doing a podcast. I think it was at Barstool or somewhere. And he was talking about the fact that Tom Brady was a fourth-string quarterback his rookie year. Mm-hmm. In fact, the great Dane Looker caught his first touchdown pass in a preseason game. In fact, Damon Heward signed with New England to be Drew Bledsoe's backup, and then eventually gets beat out by Tom Brady.
0: I don't know who it was that year. I think it was Rohan Davey.
1: Ooh, I think that's a good pull. I think that might have been right.
0: Air Rohan. Riders of Rohan.
1: And in today's NFL, so he's talking about that. He's talking through it and how just day by day, Tom, tunnel vision, did not care where he was, did not count numbers, did not do anything. And just day by day got better and developed. And by year number two, when Damon Heward came in and got paid to be the backup, he beat Damon out. And then when Drew went down, he never looked back. And 10 Super Bowls and 7 wins later. Kurt Warner had made the point in listening to that podcast that there might not be any Tom Brady in today's NFL. That there wouldn't have been a Kurt Warner in today's NFL.
0: Because there's no third and fourth.
1: Because they don't keep three and four quarterbacks. Yeah. So NFL, why don't you, if that is the position of the biggest need, if there is the most dearth of supply, if development is so hard, if you don't get to practice like you used to and start QB school in early March at a bunch of places, there wouldn't have been a Matt Hasselbeck. There wouldn't have been a lot of guys. Because they needed that time. They needed to be on a practice squad. They needed to develop. They needed those extra reps. They needed NFL Europe for Jake Delhomme and John Kitna and Damon Heward and Kurt Warner. So, hey, NFL, you got all the money in the world. Why don't you just set aside a third roster spot? So instead of 53, there's 54 men on every team because that position needs to develop. Mm. You need to keep three quarterbacks on your roster.
0: I mean, don't you think they're saying that with the – I guess they're saying it on game day. But they're not saying it on the 53, man.
1: That's right.
0: Yeah, that's fair. That's a good point. I like it. Question number two. All right, so JP selflessly saying, hey, I'm ready to make the move. If it helps the team, I'll move to third base. Who could be the Seahawks equivalent this year? I'm kind of curious. I'm trying to think of who this is in your mind. What Seahawk might be willing to step aside or move to a different position in order to do what's best?

0: for the team.
1: I think it's Cooper Kupp.
0: Hmm.
1: And whether that is Shahid in base, whether that is Horton whenever he does come back. And I think he already did some of this last year, and it's in his DNA anyway. He's just going to do whatever it takes for anybody. But you know what? Do I need to be? And I think they can carve out, and he will carve out, any role necessary for the team. You need to be me to be a blocking receiver, right? You need me to, you know, just be a third down receiver. You need me in whatever situation. And oh, by the way, every single day I will coach up this room and empower these guys and do whatever it takes for the team. I think he would be way up on that list as a Seahawk.
0: That's an interesting one. All right.
1: The other one, by the way.
0: Yeah.
1: I think the other one is Jaren Reed. And likewise, I think he's already doing. Both of those guys are in an age
0: they'll
1: and
0: be
1: stage
0: rotational,
1: of their career.
0: I guess is what
1: yes,
0: saying.
1: Where it's just like, you know what, B Murph, more, go get more,
0: yeah,
1: go do more, and I will still be the dude, and I will still be the voice, and I will still play whatever role is necessary. And the NFL makes that a little more black and white maybe than baseball does. You know, just like we know the age and father time, it gets you, it jumps on your back, and you're done. It catches you. But I think those would be the two that I would point to.
0: All right, question number three. People out there hoping you were going to say Anthony Bradford.
1: What's that?
0: I think there were some people out there hoping you'd say Anthony Bradford.
1: Yeah, he's just at a very different place in year four. He's trying to prove he can be an NFL.
0: Well, Nick Emanuori's coming. Has he been listening to our show?
1: Dude, did you see that?
0: I did.
1: Did I send you that picture, too?
0: Yeah.
1: Hmm. So someone tweeted out there, just someone in the Twitter realms and the social realms, who's the Wimby of the NFL? Is there a Wimby of the NFL? And Nicky Manwari just responds and tweets a picture of himself.
0: I love it. He's a little Wimby-ish, isn't he?
1: Well, we were chatting about that the other day, right? He's just different. Just to the eye, it's just different. To Kirk Cousins' eye and Philip Rivers' eye and these guys' eye and Brock Purdy, it's just different. You're not supposed to look like that and move that fast and do those things and cover that amount of ground. When you watch Wimby, and again, watching him last night, not only is his shoe almost the width of the lane, I mean, it's unbelievable. His feet must be 20, and they stand out that much more because he's a stick. He's like 210 pounds at 7'5". Just a spider. He's a human spider. And his arms are 8 foot plus. So just the amount of space he eats, if there is an equivalent, I kind of tip my cap at Nicky Manwari. Defensively, if there's an equivalent, as far as a space eater, and as far as dimensionally not being able to move and supposed to be able to move and eat up space the way he does, it probably is Nicky Manwari.
0: All right. There you go. That is today's Blue 88.
1: We played a guy last year in high school. A defensive end, an edge player. He's actually going to Michigan, big time recruit. He was a tight end, defensive end. And it was like the first you hear about it. Oh yeah, length, length, length. And even when you watch a tape, you're like, wow, that guy is really long. And then on game day, you're like, oh my gosh. Well, there goes our jet sweep. Well, there goes our outside run. He's so talented and he's so long that even when blocked, he was 6'7". Like, he's just going to stick his arm out. He's just going to impact space differently. And it's why all these, you know, schools that come to any high school, first thing they look at, especially on edge players, is how long are you? Because that I can work with and that I can develop. And if you don't have it, it's a whole lot harder to play.
0: Can't imagine what that would be like. Anyway, sign Derek Hall. I'll just keep saying it. And I don't care about any of the haters saying, oh, the pictures about perspective. Yeah, I know. But look at the man. Forget about the perspective. Just look at the man.
1: So you can say, and I know this is really difficult to say, and this is unfair of me to even ask, okay, but I will do it anyway. No.
0: All right.
1: Just back to that, like, where would he rank amongst the league and everything else? You're saying he would definitely be the number two on all 32 teams.
0: That's sort of what it says, yeah.
1: Yeah.
0: I mean, I haven't gone through and looked at every team in order to tell you that, but yeah.
2: I went a few down from Boye Mafe, so around the 25th highest paid edge rusher. You've got Alex Highsmith, who had 9.5 sacks and 50 tackles in 13 games last year. Chase Young, who had 10 sacks and 38 tackles in 12 games last year. They're in that range. And Derek Hall had 2 sacks and 30 tackles.
0: There's no doubt. Those numbers are not going to tell you this story.
1: No.
0: I totally get that.
2: Mm-mm. But those numbers are what edge rushers get paid off of, it, aren't they?
1: Yeah.
2: I'm not saying he's not important.
0: What were Boye's numbers last year?
1: you know what they used to have in that room, right? Sacks with the starting.
0: I remember that. Dollars. Yeah. I pay him anyway. I think he's that worth it. I think what he does for your team and your system, setting an edge, like you say, you want rugged defenders. You say you want rugged guys at that position. He's incredible at setting an edge and he can get to the passer. What am I missing? Yeah. All right. He didn't have the sacks.
1: Can he get to the passer?
0: Huh? Well, this says he can, that he's got the pass rush win rate to get there. Mm-hmm. So, yeah, absolutely. And, Brock, weren't you the one telling me that it's in your second contract where you really start loading up on the sack numbers once you've gotten to that third
1: or
0: fifth year?
1: No, that was more like second, third year. Be very careful to judge first year.
0: I thought it was like, you were judging me because Hendrickson started getting his sacks in the second year of the second deal.
1: Year three of Trey Hendrickson in year two and three.
0: That's quite what you were saying. I don't think it was. But a revisionist history, I think. We've got the messages you guys have left, and we're going to play them next on Brock and Salk.
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0: Yeah, Justin Toole, who is the Mariners' Director of Player Development, going to join us in a half hour at 8:30. So we will talk some baseball with him and hear a little bit more about all of the Mariners' young stars, but certainly Colt Emerson and his journey to making it to the big leagues this week. So that'll come up here at 8:30. Before we do it, hopefully you've got the Seattle Sports app. If you do, you've found a way to put in some messages for us, and you do that, and we call it Here's the Thing.
19: Brock Heward doesn't just hate one kid.
20: I am so disappointed in Michael Salk.
21: You don't know what you're talking about. You're mindless. Love you, bye.
14: It's time for Brock and Salk's Here's the Thing.
22: Okay, here's the thing.
0: All right, we will start off this morning with Sam.
23: So here's the thing. I think the whole premise of this segment was born from the fact that Salk is such a jerk to the callers when they call in live, that they needed to get listener interaction without Salk yelling at them live. Now it's just a pre-recorded message. And I also couldn't help but notice that Thursday, Friday, while Brock was in studio, Salk was a little bit more angsty, a little bit more fiery.
1: Yeah.
0: A little more fiery?
1: Yeah. Why? That Friday with the callers, you were just...
0: I would say, Sam, that's dumb what you just said.
1: I mean, you don't even remember any of it.
0: I generally black out. Hurting the show, don't remember
1: You're
0: anything
1: getting
0: that happened.
1: More and more like my chemistry teacher my freshman year.
0: Really?
1: Yeah, he had no short-term memory.
0: Yeah.
1: What amazing were you saying? Man, amazing teacher.
0: What was that? Who was this?
1: Did you just snort at me?
0: A little bit. Oh. I had nothing to do with the creation of this segment. It was all Maura. Is that why you created it, Maura?
2: I guess there was.
0: Maura just wanted to help pump up the
2: app.
0: They
2: could have their platform without you cutting them off.
0: Right. Oh, I can still cut them off. Trust me. All you got to do is press stop.
24: So here's the thing. I'm Mike Salk. I'm a professional moron. Oh, everyone's happy about something? Colt Emerson's being called up? Ugh, wah, I hate it. I'm dumb. Oh, but also, I think that we should play Rev Snyder at every position. He should be the ball boy. He should sell peanuts. He should do everything. Ugh, I'm dumb.
0: I thought you said we didn't have a good kicker, Maura. That was a perfect kicker. What are you talking about?
2: Dude, I didn't know if you were going to let it play or if you were going to cut him off.
1: I'm starting. How do I say this? When you've coached and you just feel, you have a different feel for struggle. You just do. whether it is coaching the league baseball team or high school, when somebody is just unable to do the job.
0: Mm-hmm.
1: And Rob, right now, Saul, it is, I feel tremendous empathy. I'm not even mad. It's just empathy.
0: Well, this has never happened in his career.
1: No, I sent you guys that note.
0: Yeah, maybe,
1: you
0: know, the money is.
1: Yeah, like he's not a guy that in 7 years had made what he's making this year ever. Yeah,
0: but we saw him go and work hard. I mean, like, it's not
1: there's
0: like that.
1: None of that. It's actually the opposite. You feel pressure to perform.
0: Maybe.
1: Like, you know, like, I got to earn this.
0: Well, they got to get that figured out, because he is a good hitter who's not showing it at all. They really need him. That's why they gave him some money. Here is...
2: Lyle just reminded me I'm going to have to break out that Brock talking about coaching ding again. They just started yesterday. Yeah. I'm a little buzzer.
0: You know, when you're a coach. Brock just definitely gave us a little, like, look, guys. He patted us all on the head. And we're like, look, when you start to coach, you start to learn some things.
1: When are you going to jump in and coach, Saul?
0: When my kid plays a sport that I played, at least.
1: I watch you on the ice.
0: Yeah.
4: There once was a Danish prince whose uncle killed his father and married his mother, and the prince had some tough decisions to make but couldn't commit to a course of action. And in the end, everyone dies. Lyle, Hamlet is a metaphor for the piggyback.
0: See, that's why you got to learn your Shakespeare.
2: I appreciate Jessica's dedication to teaching Lyle.
13: Here's the thing.
0: What?
16: Can she just, like, take that and upload it to SparkNotes? Thanks.
0: I think she just did. She just did that for you. She summarized Hamlet in like 18 seconds.
16: Well, great. Take the Mariners version and upload it to SparkNotes.
13: There's been a lot of talk recently about the Mariners' record in one-run games, because that's the easiest indication we have as to their performance in close games. But I would contend that that's not actually that great of a stat, because what does it take to turn a one-run loss into a one-run win? 2 runs. You can't just score one extra run and then have it be a win. You'd have to score 2. But at least good on Ferrer today, and gave up a home run in the 9th inning so the Mariners could actually win a 1-run game. Heaven forbid they actually win a game by 2 runs. So, good for him. Now they're what, 7-12 in 1-run games? Nice.
0: What?
2: I had to go back and listen to it again. I was like, what?
0: Spencer, that didn't make any sense.
1: Play the goat.
0: What? Here's Ethan, or maybe Ethan.
17: I know you don't like the NBA, Salk, but you're missing Wembanyama.
0: I'm all right.
17: You're missing Wemby. He's generational. He's about 17 of you stacked on each other, Salk. 17 of you. And if you took Brock's foreheads, he's about 34 Brock foreheads. It's crazy.
0: Wait a minute. Just doing the math there. Are you saying that 2 of Brock's foreheads equals 1 of me?
1: That's what that math is.
0: That's quite a statement about both your forehead and my height.
1: Both. True. I'm not going to send you the video of Shai Gilgeous-Alexander that I watched this morning.
0: Okay.
1: He fell down on 10 of his shots yesterday.
0: What do you mean?
1: Trying to flop on every jump shot.
0: I'm out.
1: It is gross.
0: Yeah, I think I saw that in the NHL. No, I didn't.
1: Disgusting. Western Conference Finals, and you're flopping.
2: No, in the NHL playoffs, I saw one player stabbing another player in the neck with the end of his stick, and people going, he should get called for being a drama queen.
0: Right. Yeah, he's being stabbed in the neck with the butt end of a stick. Yeah, very similar. All right, here's Tim talking Lyle.
22: Here's the thing. Lyle, you can declare the Mariners season over now. I mean, they got swept in the Vetter Cup, which is way more important than, what, a World Series trophy? Who cares about that? And Colt Emerson's first home run was clearly not barreled. He's obviously a bust, so we just need to move on now.
16: Was that
0: a barrel?
16: They played the Vetter Cup? That's weird. Did they play the Cubs already? No, they couldn't have.
0: No.
16: They played the Cubs, right? No?
0: Was Colt's home run a barrel?
16: I didn't look.
0: Why not?
16: I didn't feel like it.
0: Could you look? Could you check for us?
16: Do I have the ability to look? Yes, but...
0: You're saying no? You're refusing to check on the barrel?
16: You know what? I just enjoyed the moment on that one.
0: You know what somebody is called who makes barrels?
16: Nope.
0: A Cooper.
16: What?
0: A person who makes barrel. Barrel maker.
2: Why did that make you so angry, Lyle?
0: A barrel maker, the name for that job is a Cooper.
16: Sure it is.
0: I mean, it is. I'm telling you, it is. It's a Cooper. A Cooper makes barrels.
16: Okay.
0: I like confusing Lyle with knowledge. I like that it makes you mad.
1: Do you watch Jeopardy with your dad? Because you said he could be on Jeopardy, right? He's tried out?
16: I mean, I don't know how he hasn't gotten on already. Yeah, he gets everything right.
0: How do you do on Jeopardy?
16: I don't try. I never bother to actually, like, intake the questions.
0: Let's finish it off with Ryan.
3: Here's the thing. I'm Brock. I'm 50. I'm old. I lost my readers in the yard. Listen up. Agent Treachery will overcome youth and skill every day of the week. Mm-hmm. Salk, you hate soccer. I get it. I do too. But here's a nugget for you. Hockey's worse. Moron, don't listen to Brock's diatribe about digit shaming. Your majestic fingers are epic just the way they are. Lyle, stop the blind reliance on Savant. Stop it. Stop it. Girl rate, really? Stop it. Watch a game, enjoy it, and enjoy a game. Moral of the story, stay young and hate hockey. Peace out.
0: That's a weird one, but thank you, Ryan. That's quite the message for
2: her. I can't even take the compliment on my fingers because his hockey take is trash.
0: I know, total trash. What did he call it? Digit shaming?
2: Yeah.
0: All right, well, there you go. That is another edition of Here's the Thing. All you got to do is download the Seattle Sports app, and you can leave us messages like those, Brock.
1: Solid effort.
0: Some good stuff.
1: That was a workmanlike.
0: Yeah, I mean, you know, I thought there was some pretty good stuff.
24: So here's the thing. I'm Mike Salt. I'm a professional moron.
0: It's about as good as it gets.
2: I thought he was doing a Jim Rome impression.
0: It sounds a little like one. Yeah, sure. Professional moron, Mike Salt. I might start opening the show that way. Yeah. Maybe it'll be one of the things you need to know next.
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0: Hey, it's Mike Salk here, and I'm sure you've heard or thought maybe a little bit about GLP-1 injections if you need to lose some weight. 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
14: Presented by Marquee Data. Here's what you need to know. First.
0: Yeah, big win yesterday for the Mariners. Big because it would have been bad if they'd lost, if that makes sense. It's not that they needed a win. They needed not to lose yesterday. And in baseball, the only other option is to win. So they found a way to get it done. Huge, huge home run from Pareda. I think Randy's been the team MVP through the first third of this season, and they needed this one in a big way.
29: Here's the offer to Randy. Swung on, drilled, left center field. This has a chance. It's on its way. It is into the pen. Goodbye, Randy Arozarena. Two-run home run. The Mariners lead 5-2.
0: Brock, I paused to give you some time to reflect on how great Randy is.
1: It's been awesome, man. There's no debate about it. And I'm not surprised. I believe you were going to get the very best Randy Arozarena this year. He's earned the right to get to free agency next season, and he's not a 20-something. Well, I mean, this is go time.
0: Mm-hmm.
1: And you put up numbers and you produce in big-time ways, you get paid big-time dollars in baseball. So he has absolutely done that. The defense, I thought earlier, was at times a struggle. The last couple weeks, I think, has kind of picked up his pace on that side of it as well. But I don't think there is much debate. I mean, who else, who even is in the debate? Cole Young?
0: Yeah.
1: As far as war goes, but the last, and as far as, you know, situational hitting, but.
0: It's been Randy. He's been the MVP of the first third of this season so far.
1: Every pitcher in the rotation's had some real highlights, a couple burps.
0: There's not one person in the bullpen you would point to. Ferrer certainly starting to make a name for himself, though. Tremendous outing again yesterday. He gets it done. Brash was awesome. His return. And they needed every bit of it. And then, you know, every once in a while, there's a little unsung hero that emerges, and it was Johnny Pareda who hit a big home run out of nowhere.
2: We've seen him, you know, hit those hard ones to left field without a lot of luck. That one was another hard hit ball to left field, you know, on a line, and tough lefty, and you know, just a great at bat, and it came at a really good time to kind of give us the lead there late. And that's you know, again, we. You can't say enough about the job he did, especially today with Emerson back there too, and all the bullpen guys that he had, you know, continuing to push the right buttons and you know, swing the bat as well. Big contribution there, and just a great all around game for Johnny.
1: And that smile, man,
0: he does have a nice smile, right?
1: So much
0: just makes him very likable.
1: Pretty cool.
0: Yeah, I'm excited about the Johnny Pareda era. Day off today. They'll be in Kansas City tomorrow.
3: Here's the second thing. You need to know.
0: We also may be seeing the start of the J.P. Crawford at third base era. He wants to learn how to play third in order to extend his career with the Mariners. Here is what that's going to take.
4: No, just catch the ball, throw the ball. You're just in a new spot. So, I mean, that's really all there is to it.
13: How much does it help that you have Bone to kind of walk you through all that, too?
4: Oh, yeah. I mean, Bone knows everything. He's been around the game for a while. And if I have any questions, you know, he's the first guy to go to.
0: Talking there about Perry Hill, their infield coach, who has worked a lot of wonders in his day. But yeah, cool move by JP to say, yeah, look, here's our goal and here's how I think I can help achieve it.
4: Yeah, definitely. The goal here is to win a World Series and stay here as long as I can. Yeah, that's only two things on my mind.
1: Final year of his contract as well, kind of like Randy out there in left field. And the bat's been top 10 as a shortstop in baseball in a number of different areas. The defense and the range, like, yeah, man, I think you get to this age and stage as a pro, you realize what you are and what you're not. And you stick around and you can continue to play a few more years when you deeply understand that. And how do I minimize the things that I'm not? And I think third base from a range and movement standpoint would check that box. Mm-hmm. Now, is there enough arm? That will be, I think, the overriding question to evaluate over the weeks ahead.
0: Yeah, we're going to see what that looks like. Great to see Matt Brash return, mention that. And then it also sounds like they are going to try the piggyback again. This time it's going to be in Sacramento, just to make it a little bit more challenging. Jordan Schusterman on yesterday with Bump and Stacy.
16: When Dan Wilson has already exhibited many times over and over some occasional managerial questionable decision-making, when you are adding in this kind of unusual element, you're almost asking for trouble, to be frank. And I know that sounds a little harsh, but that was my thought even before yesterday, which is just you're now asking him to do something that is already, you know, unusual for the whole team, let alone something that he's dealt with. And then how it went is it's not the only reason they lost, because they got one hit and there's other people to blame and there are players to blame for sure as well. But that was not putting your players in position to succeed. You cannot tell me that it was. And that is both, you could argue from the beginning with the plan all along, but I cannot even begin to understand the argument for sending Castillo back out there.
0: That's some pretty harsh words from a national look at this, don't you think? What? Do we lose Brock? I don't know. Let's move it along.
3: Here's the third thing you need to know.
0: I can at least tell you that Seahawks assistant GM Nolan Teasley has been requested by the Vikings for a second round of their GM interviews. He's one of five candidates to get a call back. If he does get the job, the Seahawks would receive a third-round pick in each of the next two drafts, thanks to his status as a minority. That is everything you need to know. And we do that quarter past every hour here on the Brock and Salk Show. All right, the best story of the day, of the week, obviously, was not the piggyback. It was seeing Colt Emerson in his first couple of outings and the opportunity to see him hit that home run, which was great. How did he get here? How did he find his way up to the big leagues? And what should we expect next? We'll talk to the Mariners director of player development next on Brock and Salk.
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6: 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Mariners, Royals, tomorrow afternoon. 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
0: All right, as we continue on here, Brock and Salk show, and Brock with the big news earlier this week with Colt Emerson, and then obviously the great at-bats and the home run. Who better to talk to about it than the Mariners Director of Player Development? That is Justin Toole, and he joins us right now. Good morning, Justin. How are you?
27: Good morning. Thanks for having me, guys. I'm doing well. How are you?
0: We're doing great, and really appreciate you taking some time. We do want to talk about Colt and a couple other guys, I think, coming through this organization and through the system as well. But let's start with the guy who hit that home run. What have you seen on what has been actually a pretty short journey through the minor leagues for Colt Emerson?
27: Yeah, what a cool moment for him and his family. Obviously, with getting him up from Tacoma the day before, tough for his family to get up there. So it was cool for everybody to be there for that. But, you know, he's a guy we loved out of the draft. It was actually my first year over here in the org, 2023. And it feels like yesterday you're sitting in a suite at Lumen and for the draft, and you make the pick, and then you open up the suite and you go outside and you hear the crowd just cheer for him as the pick. And, you know, he, from day one, it's been leadership. It's been hard work. It's been grit. He's an unbelievable teammate with the tools on the field. So, you know, everything that you hoped you'd see from him once he got into the organization, he's probably surpassed that throughout his journey through the minor leagues. So pumped and excited for him to get the opportunity in the major leagues. And, you know, what you've seen from him so far, the grindy at-bats, the really good, really good defense, you know, those are the things you'll continue to see here in the weeks to come.
1: You know, and your Justin counterpart, Justin Hollander, joined us early in the week, Mr. Toole, and he said it was basically your call. He said, basically, Justin Toole just makes those decisions of when these prospects are ready. Is that right?
27: You just say Justin made the call, and then it's easy to figure those things out. But no, it's, you know, I look at my job as trying to get our guys ready, and, you know, trying to get our minor league players as good as we possibly can, so that, you know, you have to make decisions. And, you know, there's never a bad thing as having too many really good players throughout the course of the system. And so that's what our minor league group prides itself in being able to do, is getting guys ready, you know, as fast as we can. We're obviously trying not to rush guys, but at the same time, trying to find that sweet spot of how can we challenge guys? How can we get them to embrace the challenge, and how can we continue to make them, you know, get better? And Colt's an easy one. Just, you know, like I talked about before, he's got so many intangibles from, you know, off the field and makeup. And then you see what he does on the field. It's fun to push guys like that. And, you know, the rest of the organization feeds off it as well.
1: So how do you quote unquote know when they're ready?
27: $1 million question right there. I think we're always trying to find that sweet spot of how can we push them? How can we equip them with, you know, failure strategies? Baseball's a game of failure. You're going to fail at the plate often, just with the nature of the game, how good pitching is, things like that. So with our hitters, you're constantly trying to find the, what's the right level to get them at, to, you know, get them experience with better pitching, faster pace, little things like that, that we try to equip our guys with as much as we can. But ultimately, you got to put them out there and let them do it in those types of environments. And same thing on the pitching side. You're trying to get the guys out there in front of the best hitters, in front of tougher environments, so that they get acclimated when, you know, you send them up to Seattle and there's another deck and a lot more fans in the stands. It's something you don't really know until you get there, and we do everything we can to try to find those sweet spots. And there's not really a science behind it, but again, we are acquisitions group does such a good job of bringing in good people that, you know, can handle those types of things. So it makes our job fun.
0: It seems like such a crazy balance. I remember the first person who ever told me about failure in baseball was Mike Hazen, who's obviously now a GM, but at the time he was running the Red Sox farm system. And he really explained to me how important it was to see guys fail. And obviously you just brought that up as well. How do you balance that with the need for them to also have confidence? Because it's really hard to play this game without confidence. How do you go about giving guys both of those two things at the same time?
27: Yeah, another delicate balance. And, you know, everything that we do on the minor league side, obviously on the major league side as well, mental skills is a big part of what we do. And I think we try to preach process. I think, you know, over the course of the last 5 or 6 years, we've put together what we feel like is a pretty good process that's going to ultimately lead to wins and performance on the field. And I think our player development group does such a good job of preaching the process. And I think baseball is unique in a lot of ways, just because the season is so long. You play so many games, you play each and every day. It's easy to, you know, have a bad day and dwell on what happened yesterday, and you got to find a way to turn the page and, you know, prepare for what's coming the next day. So trying to balance those two things of learning from what happened and then getting excited and prepared for what's coming next, it's definitely a balance. But again, our acquisitions group, whether it's the amateur draft, international signs, trades throughout the course of the season, we do a really good job of trying to dig on the makeup and the type of person and the type of people we're bringing in. And, you know, grit and hard work and, you know, not being afraid to embrace challenge is something that we really pride ourselves on, finding the right people that can do that. And, you know, putting those in that environment with other really good players, it's a lot of fun on the backfield to see those things happen.
0: So were there some moments with Colt specifically, and we'll get to some of the other guys here as well, but were there some moments with Colt specifically that stand out either on either side of that ledger, either some moments where he had to deal with failure, or a moment where you could see his confidence really kind of start to soar? Were there moments with Colt that stand out along the way?
27: Yeah, for sure. There's a lot. I think one of the first things sitting in the draft meetings before the draft, you know, a lot of our scouts and our staff is out talking to, you know, various players, whether it's high school, college, different amateurs. And I think one of the cool questions we asked a lot of the players, and Colt was well known on the amateur circuit for a lot of the things he did with Team USA and things like that. So a pretty well-known player in that circle, and asking a lot of players the question of, if we don't draft you, who should we take? Colt was a guy that was unanimously talked about amongst his peers. And so for me, I thought that was a pretty cool moment of, like, that stood out to me in the draft process. It's like, man, I would love to try to get this guy into our system. Obviously, we were able to do that. And he hit the ground running. And you just see when he steps in the clubhouse, he steps on the field, he turns up the level of intensity, whether it's the drill work, the ground balls, the BP, just being a teammate. I mean, he loves the game. He's a gym rat. And, you know, I think one of the biggest things that stands out from a playing perspective in our organization was last year when he got up to AAA, last week of the season, and just how quickly the group in AAA noticed his intangibles, noticed his skill, what he was able to do. Hit a home run, I think it was in his second game up there, and it was just kind of like, man, this guy's got a lot of things that you get really excited about. So putting all that together and seeing him in the big leagues this past week has been a lot of fun.
1: Justin, your psychology degree from the University of Iowa benefit you more in your old playing days or now in the role you're in with the Mariners?
27: So I used it as a player because I wasn't very good. So I felt like, what can I do to, you know, help me as a player that didn't necessarily have a ton of tools? And one of the things that I saw as a player was how much it helped me. Getting into coaching, I look at it as, how can I use that information to, you know, help our players who are much more talented than I ever was, just knowing personally the impact that it's had. And again, like I mentioned, our system does a good job of intertwining those types of things. I think, you know, we talk about the failure strategies and getting people ready for, you know, the tough times that the game of baseball brings. A lot of times people try to avoid the tough times. And I think in baseball, you have to prepare because you know they're coming. When you're struggling, things aren't going as well, when you're prepared and knowing, hey, I've got a way to get through this, it's such a big advantage. And that's something that we've tried to use for our group. And, you know, not being very good myself, I had a lot of those struggles. So trying to find ways to get through those, it's something that I appreciate as a coach.
0: And yet you wrote a book, right? Playing nine positions in a game, Jose Oquindo style. I'm impressed.
27: Absolutely. Well, again, it goes back to not being good enough to play one position. So giving guys days off and bouncing around and doing those types of things, that was my way of trying to do it. But it was a lot of fun for sure.
0: Well, and I feel bad. I haven't read the book yet because I just found out about it last night. I just found out about it last night. I'm now going to read. All right.
1: You should have read the whole thing.
0: Did you consult Jose Oquindo, who did that for the Cardinals? Did you talk to him?
27: I did not. It was kind of a cool thing where, jokingly, at the beginning of the season, we had a new manager that year, and trying to provide value for the organization and the group, I said, you know, I can play everywhere, wherever you need me, I can play. And after a couple games of bouncing around, he's like, oh, like, you weren't joking. He's like, at the end of the year, we're going to do this. You're going to play all nine. And I was like,
0: awesome.
27: All right, see if it happens. Cool. Assuming he was going to forget about it in about 12 minutes. But it actually happened, and it was a lot of fun. So something that I definitely was proud of. And, you know, being a grinder and a guy that bounced around the minor leagues, it's kind of a cool story to look back on.
0: What are we learning this year about the two stud pitchers, Kate Anderson and Ryan Sloan? What have we seen through the first month and a half of the year?
27: Yeah, they're, again, trying to find a sweet spot of how can we, you know, push guys and challenge them while also having them be successful and build the confidence. Those two guys have been inseparable throughout shove camp in January. Those guys showed up early to get ready to go with our pitching group. Cade's obviously hit the ground running with what you've seen from him. Obviously, his background in the SEC has faced some pretty good competition. And I think it's, 51 walks or 51 strikeouts, 5 walks. He's been outstanding. And then Sloan's just tagging along right with him. You know, I think the thing that's exciting for me is he's continually gotten better since that first outing at the beginning of the year. And again, that's the sweet spot for us that we felt like was really going to push him to help him and get him over the edge. And, you know, he's responded really, really well with it. So really excited about both those guys. They've got tremendous stuff. Both do things a little bit different way, but, you know, exciting to add those guys to the group of starting pitchers we have in the org.
1: Justin, as you live it and breathe it every single day, what do you think is or are a couple of maybe the biggest misperceptions of those of us as fans and those of us on the outside of just the day-to-day front office business that you're a part of?
27: Yeah, I think there's just there's so many different things that go into it. And I think, you know, in my role, a lot of my nights are watching our minor league group, making sure, you know, our minor league rosters are in a good spot, our development plans are in place, you know, what we're seeing on the field are the things that we want them to see. And I think probably the biggest thing is like, it's just such a big process. We talked about it a little bit before of trying to trust the process. You know, when things go well, awesome, trust the process. When things aren't going quite as well, awesome, trust the process. And I think the best organizations are the ones that continue to do that and, you know, not just react to a little thing here, a little thing there. And again, we've got a lot of really, really good players and really good staff members throughout the minor leagues, which makes it fun for, you know, us to watch those players and do those things. So I'd say the biggest thing is just how big of a process it actually is. You know, getting a guy in the draft or acquiring him in the international signing period, getting him acclimated in the org, getting him through the org, getting him up to the big leagues. I mean, it's so many people are involved. It's, you know, a huge family type of environment. So I'd say that those are probably the things that I love the most that you don't really realize that until you're in it.
0: Talking to Justin Toole, who's a director of player development for the Mariners, essentially running the farm system. If you were here, we'll go off the board here for a little bit. If somebody gave you all powerful commissioner status for all of youth baseball, little league up through high school, what changes would you make?
27: Yeah, that's a good question. You know, I think the biggest thing that I've experienced, my dad was my high school coach, come from a family of teachers, have two young boys, one's 5, one's 3. I think the thing that I love and I hear a lot of people that I've been around talk about is just playing multiple sports, you know, finding different ways for your body to move, finding different ways to encourage, you know, young kids to get out and play. And I think, you know, we talk a lot about mechanics and movement and do this and do that. And I think a lot of times you lose the let kids play, you know, let them figure it out, go out and have fun. Those are the types of things that I value just from being around the game for as long as I have. And I think if anything, and it's not necessarily baseball specific, but, you know, getting back to letting kids play in terms of just, you know, figuring things out, not worrying about the mechanics of this, mechanics of that. Multiple sports, I think, is awesome. The more you can move in different ways, the more you can, you know, handle adversity and go through failures and things. Like, sports teaches you so much at a young age. So if there's anything, I'd say just playing as many sports is something that I think is really important for young kids.
0: It's so hard, man, because that, you're right. And I think there's so many people that give that answer, and for good reason. Brock and I talk about it all the time. I was even telling my almost 12-year-old about it the other day, and how if she'd played a little bit more baseball, it actually might have helped her with a hockey decision or something she was doing the other day. But in the world we live in, as a parent, like, it's great to say that.

0: players that I had been around, whether it's coaching, whether it's playing with, that, you know, weren't the best players in their high school team, maybe got cut from their high school teams early on, that go to community college, that are late bloomers, that are those types of things. It's, there's such a different, you know, time period, and everybody develops differently, that if there's something that you want to do, it might not be happening right then and there, but if you continue to work and do the right things and go about things the right way, there'll be opportunities that come up. And like you mentioned, it might not be a D1, it might be a D2, it might be D3, it might be a junior college, whatever. But there's definitely opportunities that come up. And I think the biggest thing would just be remembering that everybody develops at their own rate. And that's the fun part of my job, is seeing different guys that, you know, have gone through our system. And you're seeing it at the major league level with guys like Cole and guys like Emerson, that are going out there and developing at the major league level, that are doing things that they haven't done in the minor league. So again, it's easy to sit here and say, oh yeah, those kids were always the best players and this and that. And it's like, they're still continuing to find ways to get better and develop. So for young kids and families out there, it's a process. It takes a while. If they're not the best player at 8, maybe they will be at 10 or 12 or 14. Just keep going after it and keep finding ways to let them chase what they love to do.
1: Justin, speaking of trusting the process through success and trusting it through some adversity, right now, Felneen Celestine is 4 games away from breaking the single A all-time hitting streak in the number of games. He's at 24, so he's 4 games away from it.
0: Yeah.
1: How do you evaluate when he's like, yeah, Everett in single A, I'm pretty good. Let me get up to Arkansas. What goes into those decisions?
0: Yeah, he's a great example of a young guy that has battled some injuries when we got him his first couple of years. And, you know, last year was healthy for his first full season. And, you know, he's a guy that is doing a lot of the things that we've hoped that he's been able to do. We've been able to see that these last few weeks. So, you know, again, finding ways to, hey, he's shown what he's able to do, continue to find ways to keep doing that. I think that's a lot of fun for the player development group. And, you know, our group was joking the other day, we felt like he's been an automatic hit here in May, which has been a lot of fun, but his defense has been good. You know, he's doing a lot of really good things at the plate. So continuing to give him the confidence of, you know, you're doing a lot of great things. It's a lot of fun to watch. Keep on that track, and, you know, keep track of what that feels like, what your routines are, the things that are going on in the box, your plan and approach. Those are the things that have been really fun to watch him with this year.
2: Just how high is the ceiling for Felneen Celestine?
0: I mean, he's got some ridiculous tools. He might be, you know, the guy in our organization that has the most tools, just in terms of the power and the defense and the whole package of what he's able to do. So, again, the injuries had slowed him down a little bit, but it's been great to see him off, you know, to such a good start. And the cool thing for us is, you know, he's obviously a switch hitter and, you know, had a lot of success, you know, with both sides this year, which has been something that hasn't necessarily been what we've seen in the past. So the ceiling's definitely high. He's definitely got a lot of tools. Very highly regarded when we got him in the international signing period. So definitely really excited for everything to be clicking for him right now.
1: The only concern that anybody brought up about the Colt Emerson, and this was on the other side of trusting the process, was the strikeout rate at the AAA level. He'd been a bat-to-ball guy every level, amateur, through the system, and that strikeout rate was up. And Salk and I have had a conversation, and maybe yesterday, maybe a few strikeout, whatever, but just looking at his approach, it's just like, I don't understand that one. Talk to me about maybe that strikeout rate and the numbers there, and kind of projecting it now at the big league level.
0: Yeah. I think with him, obviously he loves to win. He loves to, you know, challenge himself. And I think sometimes when you do those things, your plan and approach gets away from you a little bit. And the conversations we've had with him, like, he's been so good throughout his entire career of, you know, controlling the zone and swinging at really good pitches. And when he's doing that, he's at his best. And it's easy to, you know, lose track of that throughout the course of, you know, your not only your career, but just bits of the season and things like that. So, you know, it's something that obviously we've talked about, something that we've worked through. But, you know, I don't think it's anything that, you know, is too concerning moving forward. And I think the thing that we're excited about with Colt is anything that he's ever, you know, if he's had a period where he struggled or had a period where he wasn't performing up to his standards, which are incredibly high, he's been able to, you know, sit down, talk to our coaches. He's extremely coachable. I think that's what's really exciting, is like, when you see those types of things, if there is a person, you know, that can fight through it and find a way to, you know, get where they need to go, it's him. So obviously there's always things everybody can work on, and that's something that we've talked with him about, but, you know, something we're excited for him to continue to develop and work through moving forward.
1: So are we a Hawkeye football fan too?
0: Oh, we are. We are. I saw they're coming out. They're coming out to Washington on a Friday night. I saw that.
1: Oh, yeah. Yeah. You know anything about this Bo Stevens guy? You know, speaking of players,
2: that's pretty specific.
1: He's our fifth round pick to the season.
2: He's a left guard.
1: Have you studied the left guard and the right guard at all in his zone blocking, Justin? I'm just throwing it out there.
2: Because it's not like you got anything else to do in your job.

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4: 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Holy smokes, the Mariners have the lead.
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14: Brock Heward and Marcus. Sorry about
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16: What are you shaking your head at? The fact that I silenced G. Scott for 15 seconds.
17: That was awesome.
16: Silenced
17: him. He gave a Mike McDonald pause right there. G will be in tomorrow, I'm sure. All right, so we're going to talk to Adam Jude in a half hour and get back to baseball then. Great conversation with Justin Toole. Look, we got a couple of minutes here. Can you help me with the whole youth sports thing? Because we're going through it a little
16: bit. You're living it, so.
17: A little bit. And I will say, hockey is a little different from some of those other sports because in some ways it's sort of learning two sports at the same time. Like, I could make you an argument that playing hockey is kind of doing two sports because you got to learn all the skating stuff and then you got to learn all the hockey stuff. And okay. You almost need double the time to learn all of it that mm-hmm. you would in other sports. So maybe we're in kind of a weird spot. But I do think that question, and you and I texted a little bit about this, and I may want to dig into it a little bit more deeply. There are some people in Congress right now who are looking to take private equity out of youth sports and trying to stand up for parents and some of the hidden fees and some of the things that have been done to make.

0: like you stay at different hotels and all that stuff. Mm-hmm. So there is a movement afoot of parents that are frustrated, right? And if you listen to the show, if you're a parent, there's a decent chance that you're a little frustrated with something happening in your youth sports world. I think we all are. We've run into good people. We've run into bad people, good situations, bad situations. But at the heart of it is that exact debate that we just had with Justin Toole of him saying, play multiple sports. Great. Okay, I agree with you. Brock agrees with you. Everyone agrees the best thing to do would be to play multiple sports, except for the coach of each team who wants you to play for their team and wants you to have the skills of a player that's playing essentially year round. Because the moment somebody next door, and you're keeping up with the Joneses, the person next door says, oh, you're not doing spring this, and you're not playing at a camp, and you're not playing winter, and you're not doing, well, then eventually they end up so much more skilled than your kid. Yep. That you can't possibly be on the same team as them. And now you're getting dropped down. Your kid can't play with their friends. Your kid doesn't get an opportunity to go up to the next level the next year. And so what do you have to do? Quit whatever other sport you're in. And I'm not telling an exact situation from our life, but you see it all the time. You see it constantly. Yep. And now kids are not playing multiple sports. Or if they are, they're now so overscheduled that they don't have time to be kids. And more will come in and listen to us talk about this and be like, when do your kids have time to just be kids? I'm like, oh, right, never. But if my kids weren't doing 27 different activities, guess what? They wouldn't be. Their friends are off doing 27 activities, so they wouldn't have an opportunity to see their friends anyway, so they'd just be sitting at home by themselves.
1: So the answer, Salk, is very simple. Yes.
0: The answer is always just yes. It is brutal. I'm so frustrated by it.
1: I'll tell you one thing, just from some experience, and I guess I can't say about coaching because I got a buzzer now, so I'm not gonna say that.
0: Now that I'm a coach, now that I know because I'm a coach,
1: I will say one of the more beneficial tools and a piece of encouragement that I would give, and I don't know the exact age of this. It's probably not when Johnny and Susie are 8. Mm-hmm. It's probably as they get closer to puberty, is to say, what is the end goal? Molly and I went for a walk yesterday, and we ran into our 14U baseball coach. Mm-hmm. What a wonderful human being. And he was one of our favorite coaches, and he had a son on the team. And he was talking about his son, who's now a junior, and having the conversation with his son, like, do you want to go to Tumbleweed State? I mean, do you want to do these, junior college? Right. And like, is that like, for clarity purposes, you're not a Power Four kid, right? You're not like the biggest and the strongest and the fastest, but you love baseball and your skill's pretty good and you poured your life into it. And if you want to go to Tumbleweed State, Mom and I will support that. And then the next JUCO, and then maybe the next JUCO. And mm-hmm. we see it. Look at the bios on so many of these players, mm-hmm. right? I mean, that is the path and the journey. So having some clarity of mission.
0: Yes.
1: What do you really want out of this? Do you want to just be a great high school player? Right? Then be a multi. Then you can be a great high school player.
0: I don't know if you can.
1: You can be a contributing high school player and play multiple sports.
0: I don't know if you can.
1: I don't know. Okay, so perfect.
0: That, this to is me, great timing. That's the
1: you want to know great. No. Hold on. Great timing. Because literally, okay, I had that conversation on a walk, and then I did dialogue with the head coach, and mm-hmm. he's like, you know what was awesome about today is getting all the lacrosse guys back. And you know what you realize? Exactly what Justin Toole said. Their movement, it frustrated me they weren't in the weight room, right? Kind of frustrating they're not with the brotherhood mm-hmm. lifting and doing some of the football skill work. But the reality is they came back such better players, even though they've been gone for 3 months, because wrestling and lacrosse and rugby and those things and their movement and their leverage,
0: that's easier in football than other sports. Some of these like repetitive action sports, I think, make that harder. Baseball, and I'm talking baseball, tennis, golf.
1: Yeah, that's probably
0: like hockey with its skills. Like, yeah, cool. Like, yes, that does work for football to an extent. I think you're right. There's just so much natural athleticism that goes into football, and the training in one will come. But like, you can't really do that with baseball.
1: No.
0: You're just going to fall behind.
1: No.
0: And that to me is the kid that I guess I found myself thinking about the most. The kid that wants to play in high school. Mm-hmm. That's the goal. Not looking to turn this into a career. Not looking to turn this into a, not looking to even like, this isn't to spend money in order to make it back by getting a college scholarship down the road. Just want to play in high school. just want to enjoy playing at a top level, but don't want to get left behind. So what do you do?
1: Yep.
0: I wish there was a better answer to this. It is such a challenge. And obviously for the elite level athletes, it's easier. It's one thing to say, well, just play multiple sports. Well, cool. That works when you're an elite athlete and like you can
1: really run and jump, right? If you've got those physical giftings of size and power and running and you're just, you just genetically, you won the lottery.
0: You see kids every day. And I see it in all of my kids' sports, whether it's volleyball, basketball, hockey. I've seen it in softball, baseball, all of it. The kid that isn't all that athletically talented maybe is never going to be that big and strong and physical, but they've been learning the skills since they were 2 years old, and they've practiced and had it drilled into them over and over again. So that by the time they're 8 or 10 or 12 or 15,
1: their skill development
0: is so far beyond everybody else that you're like, well, you can't not put them on the team.
1: Right.
0: They deserve it. They're really good. And they've worked really hard.
1: Yeah.
0: But, okay, like, it's almost like they're taking a spot by committing by to this one, by specializing.
1: Yeah.
0: So now, like, okay, I don't want to specialize. Cool. Well, as you just said, little Johnny or Susie has been doing this every day since she was two.
1: Yep.
0: Well, now what? I can't get a spot because Susie's really, really skilled. She's not that talented, but she's incredibly skilled.
1: Yeah.
0: What, are you not going to make a spot for her? She deserves it. But you're not going to make a spot for the other kid who is more talented and has been doing three different sports and doesn't have all of those skills, but you can try to teach him. Yeah. I swear to God, you could go around in a circle with this thing
2: forever.
0: Sounds
2: like you're putting way too much stress on kids. Like, I just ran track in high school and I enjoyed it and I had fun and it wasn't like a big deal.
0: But that's what I'm trying to get to. You're literally the person I'm trying to help. The person who just wants to play in high school.
1: Right.
0: That's what I'm saying. The problem is,
2: I mean, Lyle has said he had a similar experience. It wasn't intense.
0: That's 20 years ago. Mm-hmm. I'm not saying like
2: track, Lyle wasn't in college 20 years ago, or high school 20 years.
0: He was in high school how long ago? 15 years ago?
3: 10.
0: Okay. But that means he was in youth sports 20 years ago. You're literally the person I'm talking to. And track maybe is a little bit different because it's a no-cut sport and you can but like the person who just wants to do exactly what you just said.
2: I was good, but like I wasn't the best.
0: If
2: but
0: you wanted to do that to now, you wouldn't be able to make it because there'd be 50 other kids that have been specializing in the 200 or the 400 or whatever since they were 2 years old.
1: Yeah.
0: And you'd be like, I just want to run track in high school. But somebody else has screwed that up for you because they're obsessed with their kid running the 2 and 400 in high school. So you're literally the person I'm talking about who doesn't have the opportunity to just play in high school because it's fun. It sucks. You're right. They are putting too much on kids. But the problem is there's no escaping it if you want your kid to just be able to play. Right. It's so brutal. It's so brutal. 503 wants to know if we're taking calls on this. No, we're not. And we're going to move on. And it's just sort of one of these debates and conversations we come back to every now and again. And Justin Toole just kind of got me thinking about it and wondering what he's looking for at the big league level. And I know there's a lot of
1: Lyle, did you
0: out
1: overly
0: there.
1: Specialize? Were you a one sport? But you were just a baseball guy, right?
3: No.
1: No, you played multiple sports at the high school level?
3: Yeah.
1: What would be your encouragement? What would be your 2 cents? How did that process unfold for you? I know that ultimately your team won a state title. Like, what would be your advice and counsel?
3: I mean, most of my friends played multiple sports and they found a way to balance it.
1: Mm-hmm.
3: I don't know. Just, don't specialize. That's what they always say, right?
1: Yeah.
0: They say it.
1: Yeah.
0: But the problem is it only works if no one does it. Right? It only works if everyone listens. And the moment people start specializing, then you feel like you've got to start specializing. And now you run into that challenge. So, it's a conundrum. I don't have a good answer to it. But we'll keep talking about it. And then, we'll try to bring on some experts at some point, maybe this summer, to talk through this
1: a little bit more.
0: Some people that are in it, I guess. Some people with some different points of view, I guess I should say. Because you're right.
3: I think there's some middle points with this. Again, this wasn't a problem 10 years ago when I was in high school. Most of my friends, I had friends who played three sports.
0: But again, that's, I think, somewhat because when you were in youth sports 20 years ago, people weren't specializing at
2: quite the same extent. I don't know. You guys do have some different experiences where, like, Brock School is known for football. Brock tight end. Like, and like your daughter's playing a sport that's a little different because it's not really offered at the school, right?
0: It's not offered at school. No.
2: So but, you guys do have some unique experiences.
0: But I talked to a lot of other people though. I mean, like there's, I don't think it's unique to those two things. And yes, Brock's situation is a little unique with kids that are going to be talented, tall enough, athletic enough to play in college or professionally. I mean, that is, most people don't have kids that are 6 foot six and 15 years old. That's an extreme example. I get it.
1: But the other challenge with our school, Maura, is every parent is paying what they're paying because they believe their kid is a college or pro.
2: Oh, yeah. Too. It sounds very
0: which is a whole different problem.
1: There's all sorts of
0: Oh, my
1: of
0: gosh. Fun. All right. We got to take a quick break. We're running late. I could talk about this all day. It's essentially my life these days. But let's take a break. We'll come back. We'll give you everything you need to know. We'll talk to Adam Jude, and then we'll get out of here. It's Brock and Salk, Yale Sports on 710.
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0: All right, Mike Salk here, and Cruising Into Summer is back. 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
25: Presented by Marquee Data. Here's what you need to know. Up first.
0: Well, just so you know, there's about 9 million text messages here regarding the youth sports thing. Yeah. I get it. And not to mention the personal texts I got from a lot of different people, including some important people around the city and people with very different backgrounds, plus Ryan Divish. Ryan.
1: There's no topic that generates a wider net.
0: It's true.
1: Because so many people that I'm sure that are sports fans and listen and consume this, you got kids have been through this process or grandkids going through this process, or how do we remedy this process? Because there's just, you want kids to play. You want them to have fun. And where is the fun in the play?
0: Yeah, and I appreciate the people who say that this is a you thing, Salk, or you're not even listening to Lyle. I'm not listening or discounting. I think some of it has changed. And when you see the number of people on the text saying, yeah, you're speaking to me right now, this is exactly what I'm dealing with, it's not just a me thing. It may not be universal, no. That's for sure. And yeah, you get into the cost element of it as well. I mean, there are a lot. Brock, you and I have been talking and debating about this forever, but yeah, I think we will try and do a little bit more on it this summer. That's a plan I would really like to, and maybe even go long with some people. Maybe we'll do it in our digital lab downstairs and, you know, go long with a couple of people and have some longer conversations that we can shorten here for radio, but put up the entire thing on YouTube and as a podcast, because I there are a lot of different opinions, and I really would love parents to have a little bit more opportunity to hear more of them.
25: Here's the second thing you need to know.
0: A good win for the Mariners yesterday. We've been talking about that. And I do just want to throw a little bit more credit at Randy Arozarena. Not to get your goat, Brock. Honestly, I'm not for that purpose.
1: I'm going to give him credit when it's due. And you say absolutely due.
0: It's not credit. For that. I just want to make sure we're giving Randy credit. What he's doing right now is pretty incredible. He's been the best player on their team.
1: Yep.
0: Certainly their best hitter.
1: Yep. And his Cal has been out a week now or so. He's been the one that's by far done the most damage.
0: Yeah, it wasn't Julio and Naylor, as I suggested in my video last week, who've stepped up. It's Randy. Now, you could also argue they haven't won that many games during that time, and they really actually need Julio and Naylor to step up and kind of do their thing. But at credit Randy, he is a multi-talented kind of guy. He's got so many different skills that he brings. I was just thinking about how funny it is that Justin Tool's last name is Tool, and that, you know, tools are one of the big things they look at throughout the, you know, a major league farm system. But Randy's got a lot of tools. He is almost as toolsy as anyone on the team.
1: His career high in WAR was in 2021.
0: Okay.
1: Where he had a 4.2.
0: Okay, let me guess.
1: He is on pace right now.
0: About 8?
1: 7.
0: Yeah. I mean, that'd be awesome. If you got a 7-win season out of Randy Arozarena, that would just be an enormously beneficial thing for this team. Enormous. Great to see Matt Brash out there yesterday as well. Another just weapon for the team. And then you get this J.P. Crawford thing. Kudos to J.P. for going to the team, going to the organization and saying, yeah, I'd be perfectly happy to move to third. In fact, how do I make that happen?
2: It just came up in a thought in my head. And, I want to be a Mariner for life. And I think that's the best way to do it. And, just always being open to helping the team win.
1: And game recognizes game. Just as Colt Emerson's peers in high school, that probably was my favorite anecdote from our conversation with the front office member there, Justin Toole, with the Mariners, saying through the draft and evaluation process, question we'd love to ask. It's a great question. Other up-and-coming, top-talented guys, as if it's not you, who would you draft if you were us? Mm. And over again, it was Colt Emerson.
0: Cool story.
1: It was Colt Emerson. And I think JP can look at that and see the youth and see the balance and see the explosiveness and see what he does, especially defensively. There's going to be some bumps in the road offensively, and there's no question about that. But what he can do with his range, yeah, I can't do that anymore. Mm-hmm. So let me play, but my bat's better, and my bat needs to be in this lineup, and my bat needs to help this team. We'll get into more of that with Adam Jude here in about 5 minutes.
25: Here's the third thing you need to know.
0: Something worth monitoring. You probably don't know the name, Nolan Teasley. He's been the Seahawks assistant GM for a while now, but he's been requested for a second round of interviews with the Vikings for their open GM spot, one of five candidates to get a call back. If he gets the job, obviously the Seahawks lose a bright mind and someone who's helped build this roster, but also they would get back 2 third-round picks, one in each of the next 2 drafts, as part of the NFL's minority hiring deal.
1: That's what I would call a win-win opportunity.
0: Sure.
1: Because I think that there is, I know that John prepares for this and cultivates his front office so that when a Nolan Teasley is lost, you move someone up from within, much like they did with Nolan, right? When they have lost Dan Morgan and others through the years, just like the Mariners did with Andy McKay, and they elevated him to an assistant GM job. Justin Toole steps in and, Andy leaves and you move people around because you cultivate that within your front office. That would be awesome. And I don't know who's got more boxes they check than Nolan Teasley. Like, he's done everything right alongside John, yep, and he's seen it done at a very, very, very high level.
0: All right, that is everything you need to know and probably some more that you don't need to know here on Brock and Salk. We do that 1:15 every hour. Adam Jude is going to join us. He was first yesterday with this stuff on J.P. Crawford, at least the first that I saw. And so wanted to ask him a little bit more about it, why it came about, what he thinks it means, where they're going with the piggyback. We got a lot of questions.
1: Oh, and by the way,
0: yeah,
1: he and a daughter go through the whole soccer world, too.
0: Yeah.
1: You want to talk about the intensity of youth sports and soccer?
0: I'll tell you, soccer is the most intense, right? Woo. Especially here in the Northwest. I mean, what I hear from the families I know that are big in the soccer world and the couple of big...
1: So if you make certain club teams, you don't get to play high school sports. They tell you, like, you signed that contract. Sorry, you're not playing high school soccer. You play for us.
0: I was just hearing last night about a gigantic home being built in a very nice neighborhood in Seattle. And I won't give all the details, but the person said, knew someone in the neighborhood. Was like, hey, who's... who's building that? And the answer was, oh, the person who runs one of the 2 huge soccer companies, soccer companies here in Seattle. I was like, oh, yeah, they're now like a gazillionaire thanks to how much money they're bringing in through youth soccer. Mm. So it is a big conversation. We'll do some more. I promise we'll get back into this. But Adam Jude up next. I'm Brock and Salk.
25: Stick around for Bumpin' Stacy coming up next at 10.
3: That's right. That's what this news feels like.
4: Committee for
3: so announcement. There's going to be a committee to decide whether they're going to make an announcement and when they're going to make an announcement.
4: Give Seattle a team.
25: Bump and Stacy with Michael Bumpus and Stacy Ross next at 10.
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25: On Seattle's...
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0: Yeah, that whole specialization sports, youth sports argument, you can just keep going. And each text that comes in, it makes me want to talk more about it. I will say this to 509, who says, hey, it's less encouraged now to be specialized than when the millennials were in high school because it led to burnout and lower skill levels. It may be special. It may be encouraged less, but that doesn't mean people do it less. You may be encouraging it less. Instead, people say, hey, don't specialize. But then the kids that do continue to move up the ranks. So it's a great point and a good conversation. And maybe we'll continue it here at some point. Adam Jude, I feel like I've been like his biggest one man cheering section because I just think he's done a great job since taking over as part of the Mariner beat. And he joins us right now from the Seattle Times. Good morning, Adam. How are you?
15: Good morning. I appreciate it, Salk. I will take as many cheerleaders as I can get. Thank you.
0: Well, let's talk about JP. Let's start there because there's a lot going on this week with the Mariners. It's been like a really busy, loud week. But the best story, I think, it might be the JP story, and I saw that from you first yesterday. What do you make of JP coming to the organization to offer to move to third base?
15: Yeah, I think it's the best story of the year so far for the Mariners, and I have a hard time seeing, you know, anyone really or anything topping this. Incredibly selfless move on JP Crawford's part. You know, he's a 31-year-old shortstop with a gold glove on his resume and a ton of pride, and he has a good contract that he's finishing out this year, and no doubt about it, he wants another contract, I assume a multi-year contract from someone for the next stage of his career too. But for him to step back and be like, all right, what's the best thing for the team at this point in time? It's probably me moving to third base. At least he's open to it. So for him to not only think that, but to initiate that and take those steps, you know, he knocked on Dan Wilson's door after Sunday's game and said, hey, what do you think about this? You know, we see what Colt is and what his potential is. And if that makes Colt comfortable with him playing shortstop, me sliding over to third base, let's give it a shot. I'm all for it. What do you think, Skip? And then for JP's agent to go up with the Mariners front office and you know, kind of confirm the sincerity and the interest in doing that. Again, I don't think enough about just what that says about JP and his leadership. And yeah, the ancillary part of that is that it could make JP more attractive to other teams or even the Mariners next year if he's able to play third base. If he's willing to, you know, potentially be a utility infielder, play some second base, all that stuff is important for the next year of his career. But at this point in time, it sounds like JP's priority is to help right the ship for the Mariners. And if that's making Colt Emerson the regular shortstop and getting him as up to speed and as comfortable as possible, again, I think that's the epitome of a team leader. And as you said, good on JP.
1: And I'm guessing, Adam, just knowing you and your work, you probably reach out to the Ryan Divishes and other people that, you know, have played baseball and play there at a high level. The next ultimate question is, can he do it? Do people in baseball think JP's got the arm and the skill set to be able to make that transition?
15: I think so. He certainly brushed off any concerns yesterday. He's like, just catch the ball, throw the ball. I mean, what he's been doing his entire career, his entire life. And yeah, that's the one thing I've seen on social media. A lot of people questioning the arm strength in particular, but I would say the majority of the throw from shortstop to first is much tougher than third base. Yeah, it's a little longer, but usually it's more of a straight line from third base. You just got to add a little something to it. But the thing about shortstop is you got to throw from so many different angles, depending on when you're coming in, you're going back, you're going right, you're going left. I mean, third base, there's not a whole lot of time to read and react. It's almost always the same throw. So, yeah, once he gets calibrated there, I honestly don't have any real concerns about what it would take for JP to learn the nuances of third base. He played there early in his career. I think it was only 26 games or something for the Phillies, but I think he came up in the minor leagues playing both short and third. I don't think it'll take him too long to get readjusted and acquainted. Again, he's 31 years old. He's a pro. He'll figure it out. And I think this has a chance to stick.
0: Well, we know that baseball has a way of working itself out, except when it doesn't, because last week we kept waiting for the six guys in the rotation to work themselves out. They didn't. So I will ask you this now, even though the answer is probably we'll wait for it to work itself out. But let's play this forward. He moves to third. Colt's playing well at short. Brendan Donovan comes back. Now what?
15: Yeah. I mean, that's a great problem to have. If Brendan Donovan's healthy enough to be in the lineup every day, you find a way to make it work. I would say one consideration here is Cole Young hasn't had a day off yet this entire season. And you would say, well, why would you want to give him a day off? He's been, you know, one of their best and most productive players. But at some point, you know, he's 22 years old. He wore down physically at the end of last year. You got to give him days off here and there. So that's where Brendan Donovan, he's more natural or comfortable at second base anyway. Again, that's only once every couple weeks, sure. But you can put him in left field. You can put him in right field. You can have him at third. You can have him at DH. There's plenty of opportunities to move Brendan Donovan around and have his bat in the lineup every day. Again, you give Randy Rosarena hasn't had a day off yet. The right field situation has been really productive with Luke Raley side of it right now. But, against some tough lefties, obviously, you know, I think they're more comfortable with Brendan Donovan in there. And so maybe he plays right field occasionally. So he becomes that super utility guy. And eventually, again, to use your word, it will work itself out. But if that is a quote-unquote problem that they face, I think it's one that they would welcome.
1: Adam Jude of the Seattle Times here with us all over the J.P. Crawford news. Yesterday, it's funny, Saul, because you started your last question to Adam in conversation about the six-man rotation and everything. My mind actually went to Luis Castillo. And if J.P. Crawford goes to the team as an older veteran player, final year of his contract, Luis obviously has another year after this season. Is there some point where you could see Luis Castillo go to the organization and say, you know what? Best for the team, put me anywhere you want. And maybe this whole piggyback idea is got more complications than it does benefits.
15: Yeah, it's not quite apples to apples, but there certainly are similarities there. And by all accounts, you know, Luis Castillo has been a pro about this so far as well. And I think it's been a sound process from the Mariners front office and the coaching staff trying to do the best thing for everyone here, right? They recognize that Bryce Miller looks as lively and as sharp and as good as ever right now. He's up to 99.33, best fastball of his career. He even said it post-game the other day. He's like, it's so nice just to go out there and let it rip and not have to worry about various injuries. He just clearly wasn't right during the regular season last year, and this is just maybe the best version of Bryce Miller we've seen. Emerson Hancock didn't have his best start yesterday, but he's been one of their most consistent guys. You can't do anything with him. So naturally, you just keep coming back to Luis Castillo. What are we going to do? And there's a lot of layers to this with that contract. As the highest paid guy, is, you know, your former ace and all-star, you want to be respectful and do the right thing for the player. At the same time, with where the Mariners are right now, they have underachieved this season. What's the best thing for the team? And again, I think Luis Castillo recognizes that on the one hand and is willing to be a team player. And again, by all accounts, has said the right things and done the right things. But this is one of those situations, too, where, you know, the agents get involved. Everyone just wants to make sure, you know, the right decisions are being made for the right reasons. And, you know, I do wonder now, too, if the Mariners are trying to thread this perfect little needle. And, you know, it seems like they're trying not to hurt one person's feelings here a lot, but there's the possibility that they're going to start hurting a lot of people's feelings a little bit. And I think that's where you start to grow, get in some alarm territories, if you will. Yeah. Again, I'm curious to see how this plays out, particularly over the next week, because it was pretty clear what they should be doing here. Luis Castillo needs to be in the bullpen. And if that means, you know, he only throws 20 or 30 pitches one day or one week, you know, so be it. That's the best thing for the team right now. I know they want to keep him stretched out because You assume you're going to need him as your sixth starter at some point this year. It's hard to imagine all five of these starters are healthy and strong the rest of the year. But at the same time, with where they are in the standings, what the injuries that they've had, you know, I think the best thing for this team right now is Luis Castillo in the bullpen. He looked really good those first two innings the other night. I would just keep him there and really not complicate this thing anymore.
0: Are you surprised they're going to try it again in Sacramento next week?
15: I mean, again, it's no, I'm not surprised because, again, they're trying to do right by Luis, and it is still May. Again, if it's August and September and they're in the thick of a playoff chase, it would probably be a different decision. It would probably be a lot cleaner. But, again, they want to keep him stretched out, and I think that was unfortunately one of the primary factors and the reason Dan sent him back out for the ninth inning the other night. You know, he was around 50 pitches or so. You want to keep him stretched out. He had pitched pretty well those first two innings. Let's see if he can finish this. Let's give him this opportunity to go out and kind of feel good and really contribute, close this thing out. And, you know, to me, that was the mix. It's like, you know, it's a 1-0 game. You need to win that game. You have your all-star closer up. Let's give him a clean inning and worry about worry about Luis's feelings later. Go out and win the game. But, you got to start Bryce. They haven't announced what they're going to do. But to me, it's obvious. You can't mess with Bryce any more than you already have. Let him go out and let him rip it as long as he can, as hard as he can, and then you go to Luis from there. And again, if that's only one or two innings, so be it. You know, you go out and you do the best you can for the team right now to win that day.
1: Adam, you kind of sparked something in my mind, both with the reporting on J.P. Crawford, and we heard that his agent had reached out to Justin Hollander and the Mariners. You mentioned agents a couple times in your conversation there. I know from just the relationship I have with Brady Henderson, who covers the Seahawks, I know how big a role agents play in that NFL world with GMs, with their own players and everything else. Do agents play a role in your coverage? Are they a big part of conversations that you have?
15: Sure. Yeah. From time to time, certainly more in the off season, right? When there's a lot of more moving pieces and who's looking where and those sorts of things. But yeah, definitely the inside baseball sort of stuff. You want to know what's going on because we hear one side of it from the clubhouse and the players. And obviously they might have a different point of view sometimes than the front office. And then the third part of the wheel, I suppose, is the agents. And obviously they're sometimes going to have their own opinions as well. And a lot of times all those things mesh, but sometimes they don't. And again, in a situation like this, the Mariners are trying to do the best for Luis, but at the end of the day, they also need to do the best thing for the team. And so of course those conversations are had. And again, this isn't like a JP situation where he's got to be a free agent and he's trying to say, look, I want to be a Mariner for life. And I think that's sincere. And he's willing to say, look, if this works out at third base, maybe I can come back next year and I'm your third baseman. That would be amazing. But, you know, with Luis, obviously he's got a big contract next year and then a vesting option even for another $24 million or so for the year after that. And so there are a lot of layers to this one. And I think we've all sort of assumed or had the thought that, you know, the Mariners might try to trade Luis at some point too. And so, you know, obviously he's most valuable and most attractive to other teams if he's a productive starting pitcher as well, not a one inning, mid inning sort of reliever. So
1: triggers that vesting option? Sorry to cut you off.
15: I think it's 180 innings, I believe, next year. It would trigger that 2028. And so that's absolutely a consideration.
0: I could see why Luis might not want to be in the bullpen if that's the case.
1: Interesting. Yeah. Interesting.
15: Of course. So, again, a lot of layers to this. And it's not as clean as JP just saying, I will move over, you know, 20 feet to help the team.
0: Yeah, I'd be happy to become a reliever if you want to pick up my vesting option for 2028, right? Like, oh, no, I'd be happy to be a reliever. Just, you know, pick up the vesting option or let's make some, you know, you could make changes to it, right? I mean, if that really was a sticking point, how hard would it be to go to Luis and say, okay, look, you're going to become a reliever rather than that being the threshold. Let's make it holds or, you know, right, we'll figure it out. So, where there's a will, there's a way. And I'm with you. I do think that's ultimately the best thing. Adam Jude with us from the Seattle Times. I feel bad asking about Rob Refsnyder. I feel bad. Brock brought him up earlier. The whole thing is sad. They need Rob Refsnyder. They need a righty bat complement to Luke Raley. I appreciate everybody who's texted into our show saying that Luke Raley should be playing every day no matter what. I don't know what to tell you. You're wrong. He shouldn't. He can't. That's not what he's good at. But clearly, Rob Refsnyder is not living up to his end of that platoon. How much longer can they give him? What can they do?
15: Yeah, not much longer, and particularly when you got a guy in AAA like Brendan Davis, who's raking and who was a one-time top prospect, elite prospect, been through a ton of injuries. He's 26 years old now. The Mariners have nothing to lose with bringing up Brendan Davis at some point. I should step back. They have a little bit to lose because, you know, Connor Joe gives them some flexibility. Mm-hmm. Rob Refsnyder, you know, he's a proven veteran. He's a great clubhouse guy. He has been one of the best hitters against lefty pitching the past few years. And so at some point, you know, you want a bigger sample size than, what, 66 plate appearances at this point. You know, he's, again, if we're mapping it out, he's like 3 or 4% of the Mariners' issues right now. And so, you know, almost not really worth spending the time or the space to really dig too deep into this. On the other hand, like, they've invested a lot in him and they need him to be productive, of course. And I think one ancillary part of this, you bring up Luke Raley. It's like they face lefty pitching 2 days in a row. All of a sudden, that's 2 days that Luke Raley is not in the starting lineup. And it does feel like Luke is one of those guys. It's a rhythm thing with him. Once he's hot, he stays hot. And then when he's cold, he really stays cold. So, you know, I don't know what you do about that because, again, historically, he has not hit left-handed hitting well. But I do think there's a tipping point here where you have to start giving him at least some consideration to putting him in there against some lefties just to so he can see some more pitches and try to keep up his rhythm because you don't want him losing that. He's been one of your best guys, obviously, an incredible start. And when he's right and he's healthy and he's productive, you want him in the middle of that lineup, especially without Cal Raleigh right now. So I don't know what the answer is. You have to give Rob Refsnyder some more opportunities here just to work his way out of it. But, you know, obviously the danger is if you keep swinging and missing, keep striking out, you know, you're just hurting the team there too. So I don't know what the answer is. Is that bats haven't been terrible? You ripped 103 mile per hour, one hop line drive right at the second baseman yesterday with the bases loaded. And sometimes that's just when you're going bad, and they're bad results, but it's the results oriented in business and they need to see something soon or they're going to have to make a tough decision.
1: Adam Jude, fix youth sports in 30 seconds. Go.
15: Don't get me started. I heard you guys talking about this earlier. I don't know what the fix is, and it seems like it might only be getting worse. You're starting to get, I don't know, VCs and these investment firms involved, and it is just big business right now. You know, I'm sort of slowly graduating one kid out of it, and I've got another coming in with softball, and we're deep in baseball, and I love it on the one hand, and I'm the dad over there, you know, trying to hold my mouth shut and stifle, you know. Yeah, I've had to learn over the years to shut up and enjoy the moment and let your kids play. And you know, we've invested obviously a ton of resources and a ton of time between the two of us, and we love every single moment, but it's there's a lot that needs to be fixed. I don't know what the solution is, but you know, I do feel like there needs to be some middle ground, as you guys were talking about, just the kids that want to play and enjoy being part of the social atmosphere and are good athletes and just want to be part of it, but aren't looking to play in college or aren't looking to, you know, necessarily go out and be the best of the best, but they're good and just want to go out and run around and have fun. We've lost that. I feel like there aren't that many opportunities at whatever club and with whatever sport. There needs to be something in the middle ground that's affordable and fun and open to a lot of people and a lot of opportunities. And I would like to see more of that.
0: Well, it's funny because you bring that up. Those kids probably wouldn't have anybody to play with because there are so many parents who think their kids are going to play in college, even if that's not a realistic opportunity for them.
1: Yeah, so I wonder if that European model, your daughter's soccer, right, Adam, going to Oregon or at correct. Oregon. I wonder if that European model, Salt, where they have, and Adam, where they have the academies. Mm-hmm. And it's like, hey, you know, that's your path. That's your road. That's, you know, where you have the talent. And they eye you, right? And they pick you from a young age. Mm-hmm. And then you stay in there and grow and da-da-da-da-da.
0: It's kind of weird, too.
15: Yeah. That's a whole nother
0: it's kind
15: one.
0: Of weird, like, too, Brock. I don't know.
15: Yeah.
0: It feels very nother. Like Animal Farmers. I don't know. That doesn't feel quite right.
1: You know what?
0: Either.
1: It started to come out of my mouth. And maybe that is a little, and then I'm like, no, then I'm just giving my kid to somebody else.
0: Yeah,
1: to,
0: that doesn't sound great either.
1: No, not doing that. No. Okay, never mind.
0: That's dump pretty funny. That. Hey, last thing, and then we'll let you go here because we have to go as well. But first third MVP, is it Randy or Rosarena?
15: I think it's got to be. I mean, Julio's right there. The WAR numbers aren't exactly the same. But again, you know, if you would have told me Julio would be hovering around a 750 OPS on May 21st and the Mariners would be three games under 500, I would have said, you're crazy. So this is a really good sign for Julio. But yeah, Randy Arozarena could not have asked for a better start to his platform year. You know, I kind of went into the year thinking he'd get a Teoscar Hernandez type three-year $60 million deal from someone next winter, probably your Red Sox at some point. He'd be a great fit there. But man, he's really working himself to pretty elite territory. There's a dearth of right-handed bats out there. Randy Arozarena is going to get paid, and I'd be shocked if it was by the Mariners this offseason.
0: Yeah, that's a good qualifying offer situation for the Mariners, right? You offer 100%. It, he almost definitely turns it down, and then you're going to get a nice pick out of it. Adam, appreciate you. Really have enjoyed having you on the show more often recently, and as I've said a number of times, love the work you're doing on the beat for the Times. Thank you, and we'll talk again.
15: Thanks, fellas.
0: All right, there you go. There's Adam Jude, Seattle Times beat writer. I mean it. I think he's done an awesome job. Yeah. I really like his perspective.
1: Yeah, and the combination of him and Ryan, they get along so well, and they take teams so well, and there's just...
0: And now adding Tim Booth to it as well. To me, that's not a shot at anybody else. I love the additional perspective that he brings, and I think
1: Adam's
0: a nice
1: multi-sporter,
0: job.
1: Okay? Right?
0: Sure.
1: He's kind of...
0: done football and college.
1: He's done a lot of other sports and got kids around a lot of other sports, and he brings the multi-sports perspective.
0: Just going to send our kids off to the government and let them do it. Should be fine.
1: No, everything should work out. No, they're not government. They're the clubs. They're not the government.
0: I know.
1: It's the in Italy and in Spain, it's all those clubs.
0: Yeah. I'm sure that here in America, that's going to go over real well.
1: Oh, yeah.
0: That sounds like something.
1: Well, I mean, everyone. We have it at IMG Academy in high school.
0: We got some of it. You're right.
1: You do.
0: There is a little of it.
1: And there's more and more of that wants to get involved, and you're going to see more of it. And I understand there's maybe even a place there not far from where you're sitting right now that wants to turn itself into an IMG. And it's going to spend capital to do so and has investors to do so. And it's
0: this whole stuff is really sketchy. We're going to do a series, Brock. We really are.
1: Yeah.
0: And I'll tell you,
1: I'd like to do that.
0: Well, and just to kind of talk through it, even here on the air, like I want to talk to somebody who's working on this from the government side, because there is an interesting bill working its way through Congress. I want to talk to somebody who's dealing with this from the coaching side, probably a couple of different people with different coaching perspectives and different sports at different levels. And if you guys have other types of suggestions for, you know, maybe other people from the pro or college level as well in terms of what they're looking for. And I think there is a mini series here.
1: Yep.
0: I'm sure there's people out there who are already doing this as a podcast or whatever. So I'm not looking to like make this a permanent, you know, weekly part of our life. But I do think there's an interesting mini series looking at this from a bunch of different perspectives, because there's a lot of sketchiness and there's still a lot of positive and sometimes the sketchiness.
1: Well, and you felt it I'm glad you got to feel that in this last season of your life with your like that.
0: The those last are some season of my life.
1: No, the last season of that hockey life.
0: Easy. I'm hoping I have more seasons of my life.
1: You have a lot more,
0: man.
1: But that just chapter,
0: ended things quickly.
1: Excuse me.
0: Oh, the chapter.
1: That chapter.
0: That sounds better.
1: With the parents and the kids.
0: Better.
1: It's a mountaintop.
0: It is. All right, we got to go. We're done. Actually, we're both out tomorrow, so we'll see you on Tuesday. It's a long weekend.
1: Goodness.
3: I'm Mike Salt. I'm a professional moron.
0: Thanks, Maura. Please play that more. We'll see you guys soon. And until then, the hay is where? Oh, it's in the barn.
4: This is the chopper! Hey,
5: stick around for Bumpin' Stacy coming up next at 10.
7: That's right. That's what this news feels like.
16: Committee for
7: announcement. So there's going to be a committee to decide whether they're going to make an announcement and when they're going to make an announcement.
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10: The Thunder evened up their series against the Spurs in yesterday's Game 2 of the Western Conference Finals. Game 3 from San Antonio's tomorrow at 5:30. Cavs-Knicks face off in Game 2 of the Eastern Conference Finals tonight at 5 p.m. The Mariners took a series from the White Sox, getting a win in yesterday's finale thanks to a 2-run bomb from Randy Arozarena. They have an off day today. Catch extra innings at 7 p.m. before starting a 6-game road trip tomorrow in Kansas City. First pitch is going to be at 4:40 p.m. Friday.
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10: Here we go now. Thursday, the Mariners get a big win, and J.P. Crawford makes a big decision. Let's get to it by starting with that Mariners victory, taking the series from the White Sox. That's thanks to Randy with a 2-run bomb, obviously, though, Pareda with the go-ahead home run.
14: The pitch swung on, ripped, left field, it's high, it's deep, it is gone! Johnny Pareda, his first major league home run. And it's given the Mariners a 3-2 lead in the seventh inning.
10: And before we get to Randy's, I'm so glad it did bump, because I would not have wanted to have just a repeat, rinse and repeat conversation about, oh, this team missing out on opportunities, coming in here talking about a series loss. Instead, they salvaged what was left of this homestand before they hit a road trip, needed that win desperately.
15: Yeah, big ups to Pareda, his first big league home run, about 130-something at-bats before he got that milestone, so good for him. You got Wisdom, who stepped in with a double. Canzone had a double as well. We talked about Randy already. Yeah, it was a game that you wanted and needed to see. It's hard doing this because –

0: yesterday, if they get the win today, then we probably feel a lot better about this team, right? Because of the loss and the way they lost that second game, you know, we're going through mm-hmm. our doomsday feelings and what's mm-hmm. going on. So, fact of the matter is, they got the W. We saw Brash. I haven't seen him in a long time. That's nice to see him do his thing. And yeah, Cole Emerson was in the game. It's just, it felt better. You know, you would hope or wish that the score was a bit more convincing, that you didn't give up some runs late, I guess. But win's a win. You take it. Great way to send them off. You know what's cool? So when we do our shows on Wednesdays and we're walking into the ballpark, we see all the bags lined up. Like, the dude's about to go on a trip, you know? So it's nice to have them load those bags yeah. into the truck or whatever with some good vibes and give us some things to talk about.
1: I will say, Randy adding to the good vibes with a 2-run bomb.
2: Here's the offer to Randy. Swung on, drilled, left center field. This has a chance. It's on its way. It is into the pen. Goodbye, Randy Arozarena. 2-run home run. The Mariners lead 5-2.
1: We'll be talking a bit more about Randy coming up at 10:45. So what this is about, Bump, is really more of kind of like a extra things we wanted to see. Yesterday, you said one thing you felt like was missing from this team was grit. I'm still waiting to see that, too. I thought it was a great point, but I thought they sprinkled in a little fun. I enjoyed seeing them, you know, kind of, you know, rock the trident like it's a guitar, mm-hmm. just a little bit of levity because this team needed it, I think.
0: Yeah, you got to... I mean, when you're winning, you're having even more fun, right?
1: Everyone has fun when you win.
0: It's nice when you're winning it and putting up runs and whatnot. And against a team like the White Sox, you can see grit, but I want to see grit against like the Padres. You know, I want to see grit against one of the big dogs. But no, yeah, it was, it felt different in the ballpark yesterday. And, they did what they were supposed to do. Julio had himself a decent game as well. Like I said, I love seeing the names that we're not used to talking about. Fredo Wisdom, Canzone, you know, we talk about him a lot. I was looking at Canzone yesterday. My man's beefed up, man. He's put on like 10 pounds of a solid muscle, and he's hitting the snot out the ball right now as well. So yes, all is well right now, going on a road trip that, you know, I'm feeling pretty confident about. You know, I think that we always search for opportunities during the season where we're like, okay, this is a stretch where you can get some wins. You're going to Kansas City. You're going to Sacramento against the A's. So I like the way this is set up. Won a series at home. Now take the game on the road.
1: Okay, so like Bump said, taking the game on the road with some opportunity here. I know that's what I said after the Braves. I know I said that after the Braves, and it didn't work out. But you're going to have the Royals, and then, God, I'm blanking. Who's after the Royals, Curtis?
3: A's.
1: A's, thank you. So Royals and A's for a 6-game road trip before coming back home. So that's the win itself. And like I said, we'll get to Randy a bit later. Ryan is going to join us, Ryan Roland-Smith, at 11. We've got some questions about Emerson Hancock and the pitching and of course, what happened with Bryce and Luis and everything in Game 2. But let's talk about the other big story from yesterday, Bump. When you and I were at the park, I think it was when we were talking to Jordan. We looked down on the field. Guys were taking grounders, infielders getting some work. And we're like, is that JP at third? What's he doing? What's JP doing over there? And we were trying to figure out, like, he, you know, it's not like making big throws or anything. We know he's hurt, but he was getting in some work. And the show, we had a short show, so it ended before we could bring on like a Ryan or Shannon or Adam Jude to ask him what was happening. But it turns out that an even bigger story yesterday than just a win is JP Crawford is being very willing to move to third base. I'll start by playing you what JP had to say, and then, Bump, I wanted to ask you, just putting yourself in JP's shoes, what this decision might have felt like. That this is what JP said his thought process was like.
4: Yeah, I mean, it just came up in a thought in my head, and, you know, I want to be a Mariner for life, and I think that's the best way to do it. And, you know, just always being open to helping the team win.
1: Said he thought this would be the best way.
4: Me and my agent talked about it. We had a good conversation and seen a lot more positive thoughts about it. So, you know, why not give it a try? Give it a thought.
1: And the report was amended to be that JP and his agent actually approached the Mariners. This wasn't the other way of them being like, hey, you have to do this. He and his agent went to the Mariners and said, hey, we'd be willing to try this. Would you guys be open to it? And then the Mariners are working with him there.
0: Well, the writing's on the wall for JP.
1: Right.
0: And I think he's going through just an emotional process, right? The first reaction was, this is some bull, you know what? He came out and said that there's some, not in those words, but something along those lines. He did drop a curse word in there because he sees this young man that they're grooming to take his spot, and automatically you get defensive. And then you get to the point where, okay, well, let me go out there and then just prove it with my play that I'm able to do this. And then you get to a point where, all right, maybe I'm not the guy that I used to be, but I still bring value to this team and I want to be here. How do I do that? That's something I think all athletes go through, because Father Time, as you know, is undefeated and you're not going to move the same way. And I was thinking about how to compare that to another sport. I look at, say, a Stephon Diggs. Stephon Diggs was an outside receiver. I'm running by you his whole career. Past couple years, he's moved into the slot. He just ain't got the wheels that he used to have, but he can still contribute. LeBron James was the third option on the Laker team this year. The third option, right? You had Austin and Luka kind of leading the charge there. There's nothing wrong with making that transition. Mm-hmm. I admire him for doing that himself, him and his agent, because that's a tough pill to swallow, to mm-hmm. where I don't have the mobility that I used to have, and this young 20-year-old probably does. But what I can do, I can still be a leader, I can still use my glove, and I can still get on base. So, yes, this was a process for JP, and my buddy Kieran sent me this this video last night of that clip that you just played, and it's the look on his face. Like, it was genuine. Like, he wants to be a part of this, and he feels he can still contribute, but he realizes where he is in his career. That is so hard for some athletes to realize and to come out publicly and put it out there. So, big ups to JP for getting ahead of this.
1: Think about it that way. You said that's so hard for athletes to realize. I think that what's lost sometimes on, let's say, someone coming from not the athlete side, you do, obviously. I don't. Like, I was a high school athlete, I guess, but it's never been part of my identity. I was never good enough to do much of anything with it. And that's kind of the story for the vast majority of people. I think that you come at it from this point of view, and someone like me goes, who cares about hurt feelings, right? This is exactly the conversation mm-hmm. we were having about Luis Castillo. I can't tell you how many people, and it's not a bad thing, it's just perspective, but I can't tell you how many people were texting in and going, bump, who cares about Luis Castillo's yeah. feelings? Who cares about what's happening? It's about winning. It's about getting to a World Series. It's about putting those feelings aside. And coming from the athlete perspective and a coach or coordinator perspective, you were saying, look, this stuff matters. It's not just that you are looking to athlete performance, which was our conversation yesterday about Castillo, but it also says something about a person, in the case of JP, when you have to have that shift in how you've thought about yourself most of your life.
0: Yeah, man, it's a hard reality. I'll take it to the dad level. Like, if you have kids, I had kids pretty early. My first kid had like 23, 24. So I've been able to just be active with my kids their whole lives. Man, my son hit me with a crossover a few weeks ago. I'm like, I don't know if what I can keep it up like I used to. You know what I mean? Let me play off a little bit. Let me not get up on his grill, because he's got some handles. It's just a reality that happens. And the sooner yeah. you can accept it, the sooner you can adjust your mental, adjust the way you play, and just your expectations. The show must go on with or without you.
1: Yeah.
0: Right. Your job as an athlete is to stay on stage as long as you can and maximize your abilities. And that's what JP is trying to do by suggesting a move to third.
1: Well, and if anyone's going, you know, oh, what should I be applauding JP for doing what a good leader should? I mean, maybe not. Maybe to you, it's like, look, if you're going to be a team captain, this is kind of something that comes with the territory. But not every veteran is as welcoming of younger players and is willing to put their pride aside for this. Now, I'm not going to call out names, but we've all heard stories, even among teams that we cover, right? Of younger guys, let's like Cal has talked about, like, not everyone made me feel welcome. Mm-hmm. Some people didn't, some people were great, but not everyone is like that. We've seen that, you know, whether it's with the Seahawks, whether it's around the league, you know, maybe it's Aaron Rodgers and Jordan Love, right? Like, much more notable public ones.
0: Yeah.
1: Not everyone gets to be Kirk Cousins, who knows he's in the twilight of his career, welcoming in a number one pick with Fernando Mendoza. Usually it's pretty tense and pretty uncomfortable and pretty awkward, because it's more than just potentially losing your job to someone. It's changing your entire role in your life and on your team, and
0: yeah.
1: and that's a lot. So yeah, I do think JP deserves a little bit of credit here. I do think that this is something that not every single person does. We just don't always talk about the people that don't do it, but they're there. There are so many players yeah. that have dealt, I'm sure you at some point have dealt with someone where it's like, yeah, this guy wasn't the most helpful.
0: Yeah, it's important that you have people, especially veterans on your squad, who are willing to help the youngsters go. Because, you know, there's some guys who bounce around from team to team, and you don't really have an attachment to a team, right? You're like, I'm a journeyman. I'm going to bounce around. I'm going to be selfish. There's this receiver I played with with the Seahawks, and he was a jerk, like the most selfish dude I've ever been around. But he also played on like seven teams. So he's like, I'm not gonna develop an attachment to anybody here. I'm here to do my job and I'm out. And then you have the guys who are lifers, right? The Walter Jones, the Lofa Tatupus, those guys who have established themselves on this team and realize, all right, well, for this team to be better, for my job to be easier, I got to make sure these young guys are able to take the torch and run with it. And that's what JP is doing. And it took him a while to get here. I could imagine, man, he's married, right? Married, just had a kid. Mm-hmm. Congratulations. Mm-hmm. I could imagine the conversations he's having with wifey. Man, this young kid coming in, I know he's good, but I've done this and that. And wifey's listening to him. Let him vent. Let him get it out. And then you have a real conversation. So it's a tough pill to swallow. Because you've been an athlete, you've been elite your whole life.
1: Yeah.
0: But you've slowed down a bit. And if you really want to be a contributor leader to this team, you make sure that the next generation is able to go. Because he said Seager and D. Gordon did that for him.
1: Yeah.
0: So he had a great example.
1: Yeah. And it's and again, I think what makes it complicated is when we were first, Emerson was not up here, but when the season started and let's say JP has an error or is making a couple mistakes, people were like, oh, bring Emerson up. He's such a clear, better option. And in theory, sure, defensively, in that he's younger and he's your top prospect and he's your future, so you want to get him those reps. But Emerson had never faced big league pitching.
0: Mm-hmm.
1: So I could understand how early, I'm not saying JP was saying this, if I were JP, I'd be thinking this. I can understand how early someone might be thinking, why are you so confident this prospect who has never been in the bigs is going to immediately be better than me?
0: Right.
1: It's one thing if, you know, we're halfway through the season or at the end of the season and I'm, you know, I've already lost a step and, you know, I'm hitting 150 and it all looks bad. But like, this guy's never played. He's never swung at a pitch from an MLB star. You know what I mean? Like, I could see how the assumption that Emerson would immediately be that much better would hurt someone who had been in the pros for that long. Again, that's not something JP said, but I remember pushing back a little bit against fans who were like, you know, get rid of JP immediately. And it's like, man, you want to be really careful what you're willing to lose versus game.
0: Yeah.
1: And I think the Mariners have managed this well in part because they kind of have a hole right now at third base. So it just happened.
0: Yeah. And the thing too with Emerson, I think JP was just looking at him defensively. It was like, yeah, he can cover more ground. He's 20 years of age. Those knees don't hurt like mine. That back feels better. Like, it just does. Now, him in the batter's box, that's going to come longer. You hope that he develops there. Mm-hmm. But the thing that Emerson can do right now that's probably a bit better than JP is just move.
1: Yeah.
0: And that's defense.
1: Someone said, would those same people who say who cares about their feelings say it about their feelings in a regular job? It's still an aspect of workplace respect that lives in every workplace. Why should sports be any different? Exactly. I think because people look at sports and they think, oh, team, sacrifice.
0: Mm-hmm.
1: That doesn't mean you don't have ego and pride. Everyone does, especially people that are at the top of their game. JP is the captain of this team.
0: Yeah.
1: He's not just some random dude. So.
0: And he's done great for us. So
1: yeah,
0: if he can make a move to third base and perform there, so be it.
1: Let's stick with the Mariners for headline rewrites. Let's go.
3: Headline rewrites.
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7: Headline number one. If you couldn't get enough piggybacking on Tuesday,
1: let's go.
7: The Mariners plan on piggybacking Bryce Miller and Luis Castillo again on Monday against the A's. What's the real headline?
1: Let's hope it doesn't piggyback fire.
0: I like that. I like that.
1: I will say this. Prior to the ninth, it was decent. I would have liked to see Miller out there. Miller would have liked to see Miller stay out there. But, like, in theory, the two were fine. Miller had a good day. Luis had two good innings. It was just mismanaged.
0: It was just overshadowed by the blunder.
1: Exactly.
0: At the end, like not getting your closer out there, trying to make two visits to the mound. It's just everything was overshadowed by some mistakes that were made.
1: Mm-hmm.
0: So learn from your mistakes, manage the situation properly, and let's give Luis a chance, another chance to compete.
1: A real question for both of you. How long do we think the Mariners actually intend to do this? And I'll ask Ryan Roland-Smith when he joins us in less than an hour, but what do you guys think?
7: I think it
0: couple
7: might,
0: more times.
7: Yeah, I don't think it's going to be maybe past.
1: Are we talking about a piggyback in July? Okay.
7: No, I don't think so.
0: Nah.
1: Yeah.
0: Nah,
1: should we be?
0: It has to be figured out by then.
1: Okay.
0: It has to be.
1: What would you do?
0: Let me wait and see how they perform.
1: Ken, I know you want to pick his team.
0: Yeah, I mean, that's because if he can just give me everything you got for 15 pitches.
1: Everything you got.
0: Throw that heater. Throw your slider and be fine. So yeah, I'm with the pin, but I doubt Castillo wants to go there.
1: Curtis, after seeing Luis pitch in the 7th and 8th, are you leaning towards having him out of the pen as well?
7: Yeah, I think it's more because of how good Bryce Miller looked.
1: Yeah, stellar.
7: Yeah, so I think Bryce Miller is probably your number 5 starter. My question is, are the Mariners piggybacking the right starter? Like, is Logan Gilbert maybe more the guy that might need to be piggybacked here?
1: The thing is, Logan Gilbert's last outing, tough. Logan Gilbert this year, not nearly as good as someone like Kirby. But then the outing before last, when they unfortunately lost, Logan was amazing.
7: His last 5 starts, he's had a good start, a bad start, a good start, a bad start, a good start, a bad start. It's been so up and down with him this season.
1: Do you guys think that that's Logan's profile as a pitcher, just not having quite the stuff that someone like Kirby, Luis in his prime, Miller even with his fastball, certainly Wu do? Or do you think that's Logan dealing with residual effects of what looked to be a very serious injury last year? It never ended up being Tommy John, but...
0: I think it's always a combo, right?
1: Okay.
0: It's always a little bit of everything.
1: Curtis, what do you think?
7: Yeah, I think it probably is still lingering a little bit, but he does not look like Logan Gilbert of like 2024 and previous to that. This version of Logan Gilbert right now kind of looks like a middle rotation, back end of the rotation guy, which is not what the Mariners have planned on this season. It's going to be vitally important that he gets right, too.
1: God, are they piggybacking the right starters? Such a spicier headline rewrite. Dang it. What's next? Right.
3: Headline rewrites.
7: Number 2, OKC. Even the Western Conference Finals at 1-1 with a 122-113 win over the Spurs last night. What's the real headline?
1: Curtis told me not to use this one. Like, he was like, please think of something else. Call them the Lightning because they won't strike twice.
0: They could. They could. But no, last night was it was interesting. I think that one SGA, I saw a clip of SGA of about, what did he shoot, about 20-something shots. More than half of those shots, he's falling to the ground, he's flopping, begging for a call. It ruins how good he is, right? His mid-range is on point. He played better defensively yesterday, but stay off the dang floor, man. It drives me crazy how much he begs for these fouls. No denying my man's on point. And then there's the other story. Isaiah Hartenstein, I believe his name is. What he was doing to Wimby was criminal. Like, he's grabbing them, pulling them. The refs aren't calling anything. It's weird watching these refs officiate this game. There's a time where Castle gets pulled by the hair that they don't call. Castle has his own issues. He's turned the ball over like 20 times in 2 games. Needs to fix that overall. I believe the Spurs have about 21 turnovers. OKC had 9. That's where the separation really is. But it's the game within the game that's killing me in this series. Mm-hmm. SJ flopping all the dang time. And the way that these refs just let things go.
1: Question for both of you. We have heard people say, I hate SGA's style of play. Like, it's just so... Is that something that's relatively unique to him, to his style of player, or to younger players?
0: I think it's... I mean, he's... It all started with LeBron. Let's not get it twisted.
1: Yeah.
0: LeBron became the biggest flopper back in, like, his Heat days or whatnot. And I think this next generation is taking to another level. James Harden is a big flopper as well. I think the value on trying to get to the foul line has created this... movement of people just begging for these dang fouls. I saw a clip of SGA, and then I saw a clip of Kobe. All right, SGA pump fakes, looks for the contact. Kobe would pump fake, veer from the contact, make the jumper. It's just a different mentality. So it's coaching, it's a generation before them that's kind of led them to this, and it works, and referees are calling these fouls.
7: Yeah.
0: So they're going to keep doing it.
7: The 3 most efficient shots in basketball are at the rim, a free throw, and a 3-pointer. The mid-range is gone in the NBA, and that's where SGA makes his living, is at the rim, at the free throw line, and from 3. And so he's just... I mean, credit to him for being able to do it better than anybody else in the league, but also it is a really tough watch because you know exactly like what he's looking for every time down the floor.
0: Ridiculous. Too good.
3: Headline rewrites.
7: Headline number 2, Aaron Rodgers says 2026 will be his final season. What's the real headline?
1: Unfortunately, he's the boy who cried, I might retire. It's been every offseason for the last 3 years, basically. I mean, since his first injury with the Jets sidelined his season. People have been like, will he retire? Will he call it quits? Will that be the end of it? It's just an annual thing now. So congratulations, Aaron, but you kind of already had a couple farewell tours.
0: Yeah, but you know what? He's earned that. You're in the NFL 20-something years. You can take your time. You could cry wolf a couple times, whatever. It stresses the teams you're dealing with out. Maybe it stresses your personal fans out, and it gives us something to talk about. But how many people can say they've played in any league? This dude's ain't even played in rec leagues for 20 years, let alone the NFL. So as annoying as it is, he's one of the best to do it. He's earned it. It does get a little old, though.
1: There have been many athletes that have been disliked over the course of their career, whether it's because they win a lot, like Tom Brady, or because they're hated quite a bit, like Alex Rodriguez. But some of those guys, in the case of both Brady and A-Rod, were able to kind of refresh their careers after their playing days. And Brady didn't need a refresh, but he's become more likable to a lot more people. A-Rod has obviously become a very different type of personality. I also attribute that in part to dating J-Lo for a bit. But it just kind of, there was a new type of fan base that didn't hate him in the same way. Right now, I would say Aaron Rodgers is one of the most disliked NFL players, even if he's respected. Do you think he might have the same post-playing type of thing where suddenly people really like him?
0: No, I don't. I don't. And I could be wrong. But he doesn't take me as the type to embrace himself with the public and to want to be around people.
1: Yeah, like it's not like he's going to be in the booth.
0: Yeah, no, Tom Brady has done a great job of that. But Aaron Rodgers just seems so self-centered to me that he's going to disappear and no one's going to hear from him. He's going to be walking around with a big beard on. She can hardly recognize him. He's going to disappear.
1: He's going to have a podcast where he just complains about random things. And sounds really, I don't know if you can turn that type of pretentiousness off. No, I mean, I'm pretty pretentious, too. So game recognized game, Aaron. 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Next.
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9: 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Mina Kimes and Benjamin Solak, both of ESPN friends of the show. We love having them as guests. And both of them have a lot of love for the Seahawks, including this past season. Mina all the time, obviously. But Benjamin Solak, really high on Seattle all year long. Lots of good stuff to say about Ken Walker, etc. However, Seahawks fans a little upset with the ranking that both of these had out. So they had, for Mina Kimes' latest episode of The Mina Kimes Show featuring Lenny, her podcast, a draft of NFL quarterbacks. It was not just for this season. They were like, okay, for the next few years, you're drafting a quarterback to be your franchise guy over, let's say, three seasons. They had a few surprising results. Now, number one, they take Patrick Mahomes. No one's shocked. Number two, Josh Allen. Number three, Lamar Jackson. Number four, Joe Burrow. No one's surprised by this. Well, maybe some people would have Allen first or Allen third or Lamar second, but no one's shocked by that. However, bump, poor Sam Darnold. Still getting some disrespect because they took Sam Darnold 19th among quarterbacks over the next 3 years. Here's Mina.
10: If you have a receiver like Jackson Pinjigba, who was the best receiver in football last year, Darnold is a quarterback, and of course you saw this with Jefferson as well in Minnesota, who is capable of aggressively delivering him the ball downfield. He is, you know, he can sling it. He can throw it over the middle of the field. He's a great play-action quarterback. So it's funny because we talked about Hurts and his constraints, and Darnold's kind of different in that I don't think he has constraints as a passer. His problem is how he sometimes responds to pressure and sometimes can make bad situations worse. And again, you saw that in the second half of the season. But I do think the ceiling is high enough for me to feel like we obviously saw the ceiling is high enough to win a Super Bowl.
9: All right, so that's Mina. Here's what Benjamin Solak said about why Darnold was 19th.
11: Sam Darnold, 28th last year, or excuse me, 28th last 2 years among quarterbacks in terms of EPA per pressure dropback. And I think that when we're talking about Sam coming off of the Week 11 Rams game, it was like, man, we all know what the issue is with Sam Darnold. Like this Rams defense,
10: yeah,
11: these pressure
10: over.
11: Teams.
10: It's
11: right?
10: Over.
11: Exactly. He can't do it. And then he has a great end of the regular season. He had a shaky end of the regular season, but he has a great postseason run. It's like, all right, like now you'll just never hear this mentioned. But it's the same thing like Jalen Hurts' 2024 run and the Sam Darnold 2025 run. Demons don't get exercised. They get banished and then they return. And so like the idea that Sam now is this is to me like wrong. Sam is what he's always been in his totality, in his goodness and in his badness. Now, Sam, when he got drafted third overall, like the arm on Sam. Sam's the best arm we drafted in the last like 6-7 picks. And so on it, like, you know, like it's nice to get Sam here this low because of the throws that he can make down the field. But it's important to remember that, like, the warts on the guy are still the warts on the guy, even when he wears the ring on his finger.
9: Some of the quarterbacks taken directly ahead of Sam Darnold: Kyler Murray, Jalen Hurts, Fernando Mendoza, Brock Purdy, Jared Goff, Trevor Lawrence, CJ Stroud, Matthew Stafford, Jaden Daniels. Again, this is over the next 3 years. Bump, is the ranking fair?
12: Somewhat, I think. They make some points. I still think Sam can get better. I don't think he's a finished product. I think they're speaking about Sam as if he's done. This is who he is. I think that he has some things he needs to get over, which is turning the football over at high clips. He had 3 multi-turnover games with Seattle last year. He had 2 multi-turnover games with Minnesota the year before. I agree with that 100%. But I think that Sam is a different case, is a special case in my opinion, because of just his journey, the organizations that he was with, the coaching he was around, and the way he was not set up for success like a lot of these other quarterbacks have been set up for success. I think the guys who are chosen over Sam Darnold, some of them are just off of ability. Yeah, the fact that Mendoza's picked over Sam Darnold, I'm like, he ain't done nothing. Like, you haven't seen Mendoza on this level. Could he be better? Maybe. We'll see. But we haven't seen that. CJ Stroud is coming off a bad year.
9: Bad.
12: Why are we picking? CJ Stroud
9: 6
12: has had 1 good year his whole career. This rookie season, he's had 1 good year. So why are we picking him over Sam? And Sam's already put together back-to-back good seasons. Kyler Murray is, you just look at his physical ability and you think to yourself, okay, well, he's physically more talented than Sam, so we're going to ride with him. Brandon, Kyler Murray has had a couple years where he's had some weapons over there as well. The team as a whole has not been great, but he's had some weapons. Everyone else, okay, I can understand. Like a Caleb Williams, I think he's going to be great. Justin Herbert is kind of shaky, super ability, but hasn't really done anything. Mm-hmm. He doesn't show big. Drake May is one that has me scratching my head as well. Is, I think, maybe over the next few years he could be better and get better, but he hasn't shown me that he's far and beyond.
9: And they had him at
12: bigger
9: 4.
12: Than, yeah, just better than Sam Darnold. So, listen, I know who Sam is. He's a guy at times will turn that football over. And if I'm playing against Sam Darnold, I'm going to pressure him and make him make the throws. What we saw to end this season was he went through a postseason run where he didn't turn the football over one time.
9: Not once.
12: He played exactly the game that this team needed from him to have or to hoist the Vince Lombardi trophy. So there is still some disrespect on Sam because you're looking at his worst moments and saying, that's him. What about his best moments? In the last 2 years, he's had better moments the last 2 seasons. He's had the previous 6 seasons. So look, there's going to be an argument for that. I ain't mad at him. You go ahead and do your thing, but they're about 4 or 5 of the quarterbacks. I'm like, I don't understand why these guys are ahead of him. And mm-hmm. I think Sam is still a work in progress and can still get better.
9: Kyler Murray is the one that confuses me the most. Curtis and I were both talking about this with you in pre-show, but I want to jump back to it. I can understand, in theory, a Fernando Mendoza argument, even though it is ridiculous. He hasn't played. They're talking about the next 3 years. So you're taking in very real considerations, like how much you're paying someone, right? Like they're talking about that as though, like, this is your guy. Mm-hmm. You know, this is, you know, Fernando's going to be on a rookie deal. You have a chance to build, et cetera, et cetera. So I can see the arguments there. Jordan Love, obviously, like there are guys where I'm like, I totally get it. I don't quite understand Kyler Murray over Sam.
12: No,
9: I don't quite get that. That's the one that I'm more stuck on, even more than Fernando Mendoza, even more than like a Trevor Lawrence or CJ Stroud. A great point about CJ by you that he's had like 1 stellar year, but like overall youth ability, you know, number 1 and 2 overall picks. I totally get it. But Kyler? Like, what has Kyler done? Kyler had a special set of skills when he entered the league, much like Liam Neeson, but hasn't really met them. And Curtis made a great point earlier, which is there's some stuff that's hard to measure by analytics that Kyler Murray very clearly lacks.
13: I mean, he's been a starter in the league for, what, 7 years now? Played 1 playoff game and went horribly. Like, yeah, he's got a lot of tools, but when has he ever elevated the guys around him? Like, that Cardinals team has consistently underperformed. They have been one of the worst-run organizations for years and years and years. And usually, you know, guys who are the elevators around the league, they can kind of overcome the, like, ineptitude of their organization. I think of, like, Joe Burrow. Like, the Bengals are a horribly run franchise, but he's so good that he is better than anything kind of conspiring against him, whereas mm-hmm. like Kyler Murray has never been that quarterback.
9: Bump, why do you think Kyler, and it's only 1 spot ahead,
14: But why do you think that the league might be a little more optimistic about Kyler, both roughly the same age?
12: Better athlete. Overall, just a better athlete. Can throw the ball. Now, Sam has a cannon. Let's not get it twisted. Sam can throw the rock, but it's the mobility. It's the big play, right? If you look at a play that's breaking down, Kyler Murray probably gives you a better chance in that play becoming successful because he's able to scramble and run and do all that good stuff. Sam, obviously, I think Sam's scrambling ability is underrated as well, but it's nothing like Kyler Murray. Mm-hmm. I think it just comes down to being a better athlete. That's what it comes down to. But, you know, with Sam, he's never going to be considered a top five quarterback. He doesn't need to be a top five quarterback. He needs to be the right quarterback for the right system, which every quarterback needs to be. Right. I mean, you could put Joe Burrow in a garbage system. He's going to elevate it, but he's going to be limited. Right. Every coordinator's job is to design or manipulate your offense to fit your quarterback and who they are. So, yeah, it's disrespect for Sam a bit. I don't think he's a top five. He might be a top 10 type of guy, but there are some names in front of him where I was like, all right. And the way they say their rear ends on this argument is, oh, we're talking about the next few years. Like, all right, you talk about the next few years, then yeah, okay. We'll see what Mendoza looks like. We'll see what Kyler looks like. So that's why I knew we were doing this, I thought to myself, like, if they're going to make this list, make the list. Like, let's make the list of guys right now. Projecting for the future, that allows anyone to get into this conversation and throw any name in there. It's not weak, but it gives them some wiggle room for sure.
14: 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Ryan Roland-Smith joining us in 20 minutes at 11. Before we get to that, Bump says there's one Mariner who deserves more credit than he's getting. That's next.
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31: We've all been talking a lot about Julio being off to the hottest start of his career, about Cal being off to a very slow one, about Luke Raley surprising a lot of people with 10 home runs leading the Mariners right now. But which Mariners player is not getting the love he deserves? Think of your answer for just one moment. Bump. You had a guy that you think deserves a little more praise, a little more spotlight. Who is it?
12: Yeah, we're not talking about this dude enough. I mean, maybe you are at home. Maybe you are at your local pub. But when I have conversations with people, and even on our show, we don't talk about Randy enough. Slashing 302, 393, 467, OPS and 860, 13 doubles this year, tied for 7th in the league, the 14th best average in the game. I'm just getting on base at a high clip, hit a bomb yesterday. That's what, 5 bombs on the year on pace for like 20, which is around what he does. He's been consistent. And, you know, naturally coming into the season, Cal has gotten the spotlight because of his season. We get it. Julio, because he is Julio, and even Josh Naylor, just because of what he's done for this team. And quietly, Rosarena is sitting there and batting over 300 and doing his thing. Defensively had a blunder or two, but also defensively has made a play or two as well. So, no, I think Randy needs a bit more love. He needs his flowers right now, because even with the drama with Cal and the WBC, that could have affected him. I mean, mentally, you walk into a situation where there's some tension between you and a teammate, and that can affect the way that you play. But Randy is just the smile, gone about his business, made some plays, and just doesn't get the love that I think he deserves.
31: That 302 average you mentioned is also sixth in the American League. He's second on the team in walks. He's 13th league-wide in on-base percentage at .393, better right now than Aaron Judge. What a bum. I'm just kidding. He's 10th in total hits. I think that because we look so much at the home run total to gauge a player's value, which it's the most valuable thing you can do. The most valuable thing you can do in baseball is either prevent or produce runs. Home run hitters are going to get a lot of attention, especially if you're a player who is that rare guy who can hit a lot of home runs and hit for average. And, you know, an Aaron Judge, I get it. And so Randy's, you mentioned 20 home runs wouldn't be catching a lot of eyes right now, but he's kind of an all-around player, that consistency that this team needs. And maybe because he's streaky, it doesn't get a lot of attention, or because he's not one of your big stars, it doesn't get a lot of attention. But this is helping keep this team somewhat afloat right now in a very shaky American League.
12: I think also what works against him is he doesn't speak to the media either, you know, because he doesn't feel comfortable speaking to the media. So I think that contributes to that, because he's like tucked away. Like, you see him when he was hit by a pitch, he walked and hit a bomb yesterday. You see that. And typically when a guy has a day like Randy had, you're going to talk to Angie Mintink or Ryan Roland Smith or Adams after the game and get some insight, to where he'll have a day and then he disappears. Mm-hmm. And then you have to go back, either remember from the game by watching or go back to the box score and say, oh man, Randy did have himself a day out there. So I think that's why as well. Someone also texted in, he doesn't get love because he's a horrible left fielder. He ain't great.
31: He's not great. Good. He's not good.
12: You know, I'm not saying my man is super dependable out there, but he's also made a couple plays out there as well. So yeah, it's rare you just get the complete player at all times, right? There's only a few of those guys on each team. But for the time being, Randy's holding it down. Remember when Jorge Polanco started last year?
31: And
12: he was the guy.
31: He's like April's player of the month behind Aaron Judge.
12: He was holding it down, you know, at a higher clip than what Randy's doing.
31: Yeah.
12: Jorge was playing out of his mind. But each team needs those type of guys, right? The kind of the underdog that will make some mistakes. But when he's in the batter's box, he's been holding it down. So big ups to Randy.
31: Well, and we weren't expecting Jorge to stay hot, in part because of an injury history, by the way, like still injured with the Mets. It's not like that stopped suddenly. Whereas Randy, he may not stay hot because, like Cal, like Julio, he can be kind of a streaky player. But you're expecting this version to appear a couple times. You're expecting him to be a contributor. What I'll say about Arozarena's defense is, at no point should anyone, nor do I think was anyone entering the season, thinking that Randy's glove would be great. You weren't thinking he's a plus defender, he's going to be you know, a huge asset there. If anything, you were thinking he might end up being a liability, but hopefully that offense makes up for it. He's doing his job. He is not one of your best defenders. He's not profiled as one of your best defenders.
12: No.
31: And that's only a massive problem when the rest of your team is struggling defensively, which unfortunately Seattle is, and when he's not bringing it at the plate.
12: Right.
31: He's bringing it at the plate, and the rest of your team is struggling defensively, which makes those defensive mistakes far more pronounced. But if he was a great defender and also hitting over 300, you weren't going to be able to peel him away from the Rays. This isn't a player. This would be an all-star, a regular all-star. He was last year, but this would not be a player that the Mariners could typically afford, which is why, when you look at guys that are great defensively and offensively, like Cal and Julio, those are homegrown guys for you. Those guys are expensive.
12: Yeah. Someone texted in, he isn't bad in left field. If you just go off of Baseball Savant, right, you click on Randy's page. Let me tell you something about Baseball Savant, right? MLB percentile rankings. Red is good, okay? Red means they are hot, they're doing their thing. You look at Randy's fielding, all three categories are in the blue. So
31: he's not great. It's okay to say it.
12: Yeah, it's not fine, but if he's doing what he's doing in the batter's box, I will take a player or two where he misjudges the ball or he just can't get there, because he's helping this team win ball games.
31: I mean, probably with Randy and left, he just doesn't have a big arm. So even if he does make the play, it's just not going to be able to cut people off. It is what it is. It's okay. He's not great. Like, if your definition of like a bad defender is pretty routinely making errors, like, guy's probably not on a team. But you would obviously love plus defense elsewhere. Normally, Julio is. You know what I mean? JP has been and isn't this year. Cole has been excellent, so that's helped make up for it. Naylor's getting into the groove of things, yeah. But like you've had some life. Maybe if Robles was out there, you'd feel like you had more athleticism there and right. Right now, you just have a platoon.
12: Where the heck is Robles, man?
31: What's still on the eye. He's still dealing with, I don't know, Curtis, did he have a setback or was it just an extended rehab?
0: I think they're giving him the full rehab. Okay. I think he was in Tacoma last night.
31: He'll eventually work his way back. But yeah, it's just, I think you're absolutely right. I think it's a great point bump that, because of his defense or because other guys have the spotlight, we're not paying attention to what Randy's doing. And he has been giving this offense things that it desperately is needed.
12: Yeah. He's big ups to Randy. One of my only gripes of Randy, when you play the guitar, turn the, what's the thing they celebrate with?
31: The trident?
12: Yeah. Turn the trident the other way. 'Cause he has like the forks at the top when he's playing guitar, put in the back and play the guitar.
31: You're saying, but the strings are going to be obviously on the longer side.
12: Yeah.
31: Okay, let's get that message to him.
12: We'll get it to him.
31: And Ryan Roland Smith, maybe he'll tell him. He's going to join us next.
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5: 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You know, you just mentioned it. 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
9: The Thunder evened up their series against the Spurs in yesterday's Game 2 of the Western Conference Finals. Game 3 from San Antonio's tomorrow at 5:30 p.m. Cavs-Knicks face off in Game 2 of the Eastern Conference Finals tonight at 5 p.m. Mariners took a series from the White Sox, getting a win in yesterday's finale thanks to a two-run bomb from Randy Rosarena. They have an off day today. Catch extra innings at 7 p.m. before starting a six-game road trip tomorrow in Kansas City. First pitch is going to be at 4:40 p.m. Friday.
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9: Here we go now. Joining us now, talking Mariners, Ryan Roland Smith. Ryan, how's it going?
10: Good. How you doing, Stacey?
9: Good. Obviously happy that this team was able to get a win, salvage that series, and there's a lot of good to talk about. So I'll start with this one. Bump was talking about who he feels is one of the more underrated Mariners this year, just a Mariner that's not getting a ton of spotlight. And he mentioned Randy Rosarena as being one of his. What have you seen from, from Randy and what he's meant particularly to the offense?
10: That's a good one. It really is, because usually, and thinking about too, when you first came over from the trade, and then even last year, we're talking a lot about him. And it, for some reason, in the past, you're always kind of looking at him like, all right, at what point is this going to not look like a good trade, or Randy's kind of, you know, the way he's playing style is going to catch up to him, where he makes errors, makes mistakes, mental mistakes, and everything else. And then all of a sudden, you look up and go, hold on a minute, like, he's, I'm not saying he's carrying this offense, but when you look at the consistency, staying off the IL, always been there and always being a threat, man, it's Randy, dude. Like, I will say this, couple things if you want to get to the more of the baseball side from, you know, pitching against him, the ways you could get him out last year, it's not the ways you can get him out this year. He used to be really susceptible to heaters up in the strike zone, a lot of swing and miss. He does have the swing and miss there, but the chase rate is way down. And the home run he hit yesterday against Jordan Hicks, that's his happy zone, down and in or down in general. He crushes. And teams still try and get him to chase breaking balls. I don't get it. Then they try and get back in the strike zone because he's having these better at-bats. And that's where he gets all that damage is down. So Jordan Hicks tried to throw – I was like – I said this before the at-bat. I said this is a good matchup because he's going to try and throw sinker sliders in that spot, and Randy took him deep. So you're right, though. And the other part of this is too, man, he went on this tear where they're in St. Louis and Minnesota, and everyone was pitching him down and away, down and away. Well, he started hitting balls to the right field. All these hits were going to

0: right field. So then all of a sudden you look at this and say, okay, how do we match up against him? He's way tougher to pitch to this year, way better at bats, deep counts all the time, not chasing that pitch up in the strike zone. He's a threat, man. So happy for him and happy the Mariners have him still here in 26.
1: Ryan, you and I are retired athletes, and I'm sure there was a moment where you felt like, man.
0: Why is Stacey laughing right now? I don't know. I just started laughing.
2: You guys both laughed.
1: We're still dealing with that reality to this day. But,
2: yeah, because I know that both of you would be like, but I'll go out there right now. Like, what?
1: So
0: continue on. Sorry.
1: Well, we're done with our playing days, and you know, I don't know if you had this moment, but I had the moment where I realized, all right, my body is just not doing what it used to do. Like, I just can't. I even got to eat different. You know what I'm saying? I got to get my sleep. Like, I have to do more maintenance to even be ready for the next day. And I feel like JP has kind of reached a moment where he realizes, like, okay, first I was mad that they were bringing this young guy up, but now I'm like, okay, maybe I'm not moving the way that I'm supposed to move and can do some of the things. Mm-hmm. Where do you think JP is mentally, and what do you think about him offering up to go to third base?
0: Yeah, what an interesting day yesterday. And I felt like it all sort of stockpiled. I knew we'd be talking about it today, but stockpiled after the game in regards to the reaction and what he said and everything else. I think the realization is that, you know, going back to when you mentioned he was on the IL, Colton Emerson extension, long-term plan. He's obviously profiling as a shortstop. That's where the value is for Colton Emerson. Then you heard, okay, Colt's going to play third base. JP has the shortstop position. I got a couple things on this. Number one, he's a free agent at the end of this year, and I was kind of shocked to hear him from a personal standpoint, not a team. I'll get to the team side on this in a minute. From a personal standpoint, giving up his highest value asset going into the free agent market as a shortstop, and not taking any away from third baseman. If you're a shortstop as a free agent, your value is way higher as opposed to if you had more than half his plate appearances, if hypothetically they did move him to third base. So there's that. I was kind of shocked by that. But I think for him, I think he felt like the writing was kind of on the wall in regards to his future. The other part of this is too, and not looking too far ahead here, but as a free agent shortstop in the market coming up, maybe the value is going to be where teams are going to talk to him and say, hey, we'd love to sign you. Let's transition you over to second base or out of the shortstop position due to the fact that some of the things, Bump, you mentioned, the fact that, you know, maybe he understands that he's lost a step left and right, the arm strength and some of the other skill set pieces that he can offer a team as a free agent away from being the elite shortstop, which we see all around the league. There's a lot of them. And there's a lot, you know, coming up in the next couple of years in regards to free agents. The one thing I do have with this, though, is does he profile as a third baseman? If you're going to play third base, you got to hit with power. You got to have a ton of arm strength, especially on that backhand, right? You catch that ball backhand, you've got to have the voltage in that arm to make that good throw. Coming in on balls and that little sidearm throw he has, he's elite at that for sure. Third base is not an easy position. If it was a situation where, okay, we're going to transition into second base, I totally get it, especially with what he does at the plate, man. He's so valuable with some of the at-bats and the skill set he has at the plate. So I'm looking at this thinking, all right, to me, when I say all that, from a 2026 standpoint and moving forward, he obviously likes being here in Seattle. It's pretty apparent. It's pretty apparent that the writing is on the wall for him. If he wants to be a Seattle Mariner where he's comfortable, sign some kind of deal as a free agent, not going to break the bank, maybe I have a different value asset to the Mariners being outside of shortstop. And if that's a third base in 2026, and then we figure it out in 2027, that's where I'm looking at for this. But with all that being said, I still, to be honest with you, was kind of shocked, still think that JP – play shortstop, have Colt play third base. Brendan Donovan comes back. Then you can start sort of having the versatility. And on top of this too, guys, look, if Cole Young came out and did what he did in August and September last year in April, May, this would be a completely different conversation. Cole Young, and just like Emerson Hancock with the rotation, Cole Young has made it very crowded in that infield. Mm-hmm. It's crazy because Colt Emerson comes up. You got Brendan Donovan and you got Cole Young. there you boom, boom, boom. That's your list right there. And so JP's looking around saying, okay, where can I be an asset here in 2026 and figure this out as a free agent? But I love being here in Seattle. So it was interesting, very interesting. Yes, I was very shocked when I saw that news of him coming out and talking about potentially taking some reps at third base.
2: Wanted to check in on kind of how you're feeling about the bullpen overall. Obviously, they've lost Spire. Brash was able to come back. Last time we ran out of time, but I wanted to ask you about Ferrer and kind of what you've seen from him, yeah. Maybe what you like. And then maybe kind of how Luis might profile coming out of the pen, like how he might be used. Kind of an interesting situation for him as well. I know that's a loaded question, but kind of looking at the bullpen health overall and where they are right now.
0: First of all, Jose Ferrer, man, that was a big trade. You gave up Harry Ford, who everyone loves. Oh, Harry, you know, he had that thing about him where people gravitate towards him because he's a good dude on and off the field, and he's, you know, young prospect, and you finally cut the cord with him, and you get a reliever, and everyone's like, you just got a bullpen arm. I remember the first reactions from that. Hey, listen, Jose Ferrer he's like my favorite dude on this team right now. Because think about it. You mentioned Gabe Spire. The whole month of May, you didn't have Gabe and you didn't have Matt Brash. Mm-hmm. If you didn't have a Jose Ferrer in that spot, you'd be looking at this going, especially too with Dan Wilson, with having to try and manage this bullpen. If take Jose Ferrer out of the equation, and let's say he still had Harry Ford in AAA or whatever, and that trade never happened, I'm telling you, man, there would have been some 2 weeks there of, oh, this bullpen decision, or we lost this game late, or whatever it may be, or all the other pieces around it, the other guys would have had to been stretched and they would have given up runs and everything else. Man, he has been such a huge asset, not just for the bullpen, but for this team. He has been unreal. By the way, going third day in a row, pumping 99s with that presence and finishing off that inning against the likes of Murakami, who's just scorching earth with home runs too, and that really good Chicago offense. Now, Gabe Spire looks like he's going to come back in the next couple of days, which is great. Matt Brash, Gabe Spire, Jose Ferrer, man, what a bullpen right now. I feel like this also too takes the burden off having to give up pieces at the trade deadline to get another arm if all those pieces come back. Now, back to the Luis Castillo question. The Mariners still have to sit around some giant table, that whole front office, and figure out what they're doing with this rotation, because Emerson Hancock, he didn't look sharp yesterday, right? They only gave up the two runs, but he was battling. They are in this situation where it's like, all right, we have Luis, we've got Bryce Miller, who looks really good right now. Ride that. He should be starting. They shouldn't flip-flop this back. Jerry DePoto mentioned this in the game the other day where, oh, maybe Luis starts and Bryce. Let Bryce start, man. He looks really good. Like, I think there's been a lot of upgrade from him in the offense and everything else. But they still, this is not figuring itself out. You know how we always sit here, I've been that cliche interview with you guys saying, oh, this will figure itself out. It hasn't. They have to come up with something here. Luis Castillo, if you're looking at a September run into the postseason, I'm telling you, hey, have him in the bullpen. However, in May, they have to figure out who their five guys are going to be. They're not willing to go to a six-man rotation, especially with some of these off days. I don't quite know how they're going to do it. And the piggyback thing, it didn't work out the other night. Sorry, it just didn't. And I said that to you guys too. I said that to you guys a week ago, or 2 weeks ago. It's not going to work out. It's too difficult to try and give people equal opportunity in regards to innings and reps and everything else. It just doesn't seem to work out. So they got to figure out what they're going to do, man. And it keeps getting more and more pressure to figure out who's going to be that fifth starter.
1: There's just so much I feel like going on with this team. You got the piggyback going on. Cal is banged up. You mentioned how crowded the infield is. What's the future look like there? And you're trying to weather the storm of these injuries. And at the whole time, I'm looking at the AL West neighborhood and I'm saying, and they're still in this. Like, they're still in this with all this chaos going on. When do we stop using that excuse? Like, well, the West is bad, so we should be fine. Cause me, Ryan, I'm thinking, okay, right. You want to win the West, but you got bigger aspirations. Like, when should we start seeing this team really turn that corner?
0: Yeah, and I'm sick of that too, Bum. I'm not going to lie. I'm sick of that too, where it's, well, you know, it's wide open. So just go ahead and, you know, do your thing. No, because you mentioned a few things, right? Okay, so Cal's banged up, which is just not that good energy for anyone when you're missing your dude, because he can't be the same Cal with a rotation and in the clubhouse, in the dugout. It just doesn't work that way when he's on the IL, as much as you'd want to be. Don't get me wrong. You've got JP now all of a sudden with the crowded infield. That always creates some kind of, I kind of call it tension or anything like that, but it does create a little bit of drama as to guys looking over their shoulder. It just does, man. Like, again, Bump, you're talking about being a former athlete, man. Like, when it gets crowded in a rotation, I'm looking at this going, as much as these guys say, oh, yeah, Luis has been great about it, and, oh, you know, I just want everyone to do great. No, no, no. You as an individual have that pride and that competitiveness. Yep. Otherwise, you wouldn't be at that level. You're looking at this guy, no, no, this is my rotation spot. Sorry, everyone else, I don't care what you do. I'm taking this spot. That's how it is. So you got the infield. Then you got – so there was all this happening. And at some point, this team – not turn the corner, but some point just have that identity, have that nice rhythm to them, and just get it done too. It's been bumpy. It has been for sure. You don't want to write out this whole, well, the AL West isn't the same, we're all good. It never works. It never works out well, at period. Never works out well, too, when you're looking at the trade deadline. Last year, man, they had to overcome the Houston Astros, so they went out and said, screw this, we're going all in for this year. We're not going to justify these trades. We're getting Josh Naylor, who was a rental at the time, Geno Suarez, who was a rental as well. We're going all in. You don't want to get to a place here and say, well, we're pretty good with what we've got. No. There has to be some kind of identity and rhythm to this team. And it's just not quite getting that just yet because of all the things we just talked about.
2: Every time you guys mention being athletes, I'm always desperate to think of a question where I get to chime in too. And I feel like when you see people huddle up and there's a little, like, a smaller person on the outside trying to jump up to see over the line, that's how I feel. Where I'm like, I can think of a question. I know I can't.
0: I'll say this. Now, Bump, look, you played, you know, the highest level in one of the most athletic sports on the planet. I'm not taking anything away from baseball. I am not that athletic, put it that way. Okay, I'm just going to say it. I got a chance to pitch in the big leagues. I had a subpar career in the big leagues. I'm not that athletic. So anytime, like, oh, yeah, former athlete, I'm like, oh, really? No, am I? Like, guys, I'm just left-handed. I threw pretty hard.
2: You guys went a lot further than 99.999% of people anywhere. Oh, I do have one final question, though, and I'll keep it quick. But you mentioned Cal being banged up, and we've talked about Brendan Donovan and kind of the shuffling that's going to happen at third. I wanted to ask you about both players in particular. We don't have updates on them nor specific timelines, so I just wanted to kind of gauge your general concern level with these two in terms of how much season they could get and how effective they could be when they return.
0: The concern level for Brendan Donovan is one of these ones where it's like it's lingering, but it's not all in or all out. And he had some procedure done with that, with the same area, with the injury in the offseason. He dealt with this where last year with the Cardinals, where he's like, I'm all good. I can play through it. Had to sit out, come back, sit out. It's one of these ones where I'm like, man, I just don't want a situation where it's kind of this continual all year long with him. If there's an injury going on, I would prefer, Stacey, and not talking about you mentioned taking out all the how much time you see him on the field, him and Cal, get this right, man. Even if it takes till the All-Star break, I don't care. Like, because be that second half team, whatever it may be. I don't care. Make sure you are 1,000% right, especially Cal and Brent, both these guys. They are such an impact on this team. Can you imagine having Brendan Donovan, Cal Raleigh, with this lineup happening right now? And then you add a little bit of the trade deal on whatever you do. They will be a monster in the playoffs. We're not trying to win the AL West here. We're trying to get to the World Series. As of right now, with them being at 80% capacity, to me, they're not quite there yet. Yeah. They have to be 100% right before you get to those late months in the year.
2: Totally agree. He is Ryan Roland-Smith, kind enough to join us to talk Mariners. Thanks, Ryan.
1: Thanks, Ryan.
0: See you guys.
2: As a reminder, it's an off day today. Make sure you tune in for Extra Innings at 7 p.m., hosted by Curtis Rogers, and then the Mariners will resume play with a 6-game road trip tomorrow that starts in Kansas City at 4:40 p.m. Let's get to Four Down Territory.
3: This is Four Down Territory, going inside the game with former Seahawks and Coug wide receiver Michael Bumpus.
2: Back to football here, first down. What week one matchups, Bump, are you most excited about?
1: Yeah, this one was sparked by, I read an article and they asked Salah, how do you feel about week one against the Jets? Obviously, him being the head coach of the Tennessee Titans now, taking on the Jets. He goes, I don't think anything about it. Dang lie. You know that's a lie. You want to get after these dudes. So I'm going to circle that one and say I can't wait to see that one. Obviously, it's the Patriots and the Seahawks that you want to see. But some other matchups that I'm looking forward to seeing. I want to see Dallas-New York square right away. I think that this is week one is always so volatile. You don't really know what you're going to get. So if New York can hop on them real quick and punch Dallas in the mouth with this new regime they have over there with Harbaugh, I'm going to be excited to see that. Week one, also Vegas and Miami. And the reason why is because who's going to be the quarterback for the Raiders?
2: I was like,
1: is Kirk Cousins going to start? Is it going to be Mendoza? And what is Malik Willis really going to look like as the guy? This is first time where he is guy going into the season. That's a different type of pressure. I've played on teams where I'm like the first guy off the bench. And the pressure is completely different. You sit there, you watch the game, you see what's going on, you get a feel for it, bam, I know what I need to do, you get in there. When you're the guy, week one, getting off the bus, that's going to be fun to watch. So, yeah, those are my games. There's some other good matches going on in the league as well, but those two for sure.
2: I'm glad you mentioned the Giants, too. That's a really good one. It's going to be one that I'm focused on. The Giants bump strike me as a team that so many people wonder if they're going to be on the upswing, especially with John Harbaugh there, that if they drop, like, 50 on what was, at least last year, a bad Dallas defense, we'll see what it looks like this year. It's going to be... There's so much discourse to come from week one. It's going to be like, what if the Giants are great? Uh-huh. Guarantee it.
1: Hey, yeah. Oh, yeah.
2: Second down. All right. What did you find after watching all of Sam Darnold's interceptions?
1: So there's a few things. I went in and I looked at every interception and I categorized it. Him or no? Was it Sam or did something else happen? And out of the, 14 interceptions that he threw, there were one, two, three, four where I put no. Like it was either a tip ball or he thought he was protected. The running back didn't pick up their guy. Offensive line got confused. He gets hit. The ball comes out weird. All right, so we'll say 10 of those interceptions are his. And then I'm looking at who he's throwing the interceptions against. He threw 6 interceptions to the Rams.
2: Yeah.
1: 6 to the Rams.
2: And they were him.
1: Right. Yeah, they were him.
2: They were him.
1: And you take away just those 6 interceptions. I got the nose away. And yeah, I'm making excuses for Sam because I saw that list that Mina and Sulk put up there. And I'm like, listen, don't disrespect my guy Sam, okay? He has some issues, but we can work through this, okay?
2: I can talk about Sam.
1: All right, I can talk about him. 4 of those interceptions weren't his. 6 were against the Rams. Just cut that in half and make it 3. We're looking at 8-9 interceptions on the year. So that's where I think Sam can get better. I think that he has to have better chemistry with the offensive line. They got to figure out some stunts. All right, that's what the Rams did so well against the Seahawks. They confused that offensive line and their running backs, forcing Sam to panic. And he panicked. He panicked and threw some footballs he shouldn't have thrown. So there's room for improvement because I saw a lot of those interceptions that simply just weren't his fault.
2: Yeah, they figured something. Is it Vance Joseph over there? I can't remember. They figured something out from L.A.
1: Overwhelming.
2: Third down. What's something Seahawks wide receivers do better than most wide receiver groups?
1: So while I'm going through stats, looking up Sam, and I'm like, all right, well, who has the most drops in the league? What receiving core do you think has the most drops in the league? You're not going to guess.
2: Well, I might automatically think like Chiefs.
1: Nah, it's a team that you would think. It's a team that you would think. They're just
2: Patriots?
1: Not gonna be in your mind.
2: Okay, who?
1: Jacksonville Jaguars.
2: Oh, yeah, okay. I'm not sure.
1: 45 drops they had as a unit. 8.3%. All the way down the bottom. Sam Darnold, 29th. 3.3% drops. 15 drops on the year. So, and I think it has a lot to do with how the offense is ran, right? The layers that they have. Because guys get open in this offense. And it's not because they're just great route runners. You have to be a good route runner. Jason, one of the best of the game. But it's the way they layer and influence the defense. Right under him is Drake May at 2.8. And then you have Jalen Hurts at 2.6. So, listen, it's kudos to the wideouts because they have to catch the football and the tight ends. But also kudos to Kubiak last year designing these plays to where Sam isn't necessarily forced to make the incredible throw. These guys are just wide open. I look at the guys at the top of the team. We got Trevor Lawrence, Bo Nix, Mahomes had a bunch of drops. Seems like the last 3 years the Chiefs been struggling with drops.
2: That's why they were my number one answer.
1: Yeah, they've been struggling with those drops. So, yeah, man, it's kudos to the wideouts, but also Kubiak, good job. Flurry, let's keep it rolling.
2: I'd also like to correct myself that it's Chris Shula. I don't know why I said Joseph, but I knew it was wrong, and I was like, before anyone yells at me, Chris Shula. Fourth down. Yesterday we talked about second-year guys. So what third-year player do you feel will have a big year? I like this one.
1: And this is malarkey, honestly.
2: What do you mean?
1: This is malarkey. Speaking of malarkey, I went through the Spokane airport the other day. And
2: what a transition.
1: This lady was like, oh, I love your last name. I go, it's weird, ain't it? She goes, yeah, but I like it. You know what his name is? Malarkey. And I go, I love that.
2: Like a guy in front of
1: yes.
2: you? Solid
1: malarkey.
2: Last name.
1: I go, that's malarkey right there. Anyway, so, no, Byron Murphy.
2: Oh, yeah.
1: You know what I'm saying? He's going to have a big year because even Mike McDonald said that the league disrespected him. Like, you know who this guy is. So if he can continue to do what he did last year and build off of that, he will be an all-pro. He will be a Pro Bowl type of guy. It's, I was going through the list saying, a third-year guy. We're going to find a third-year guy. We know who Byron Murphy is.
2: Yeah.
1: The league knows who he is. Now it's about getting that respect and getting those accolades.
2: God, I saw it was on Seahawks Twitter. I'm butchering it. I'm sorry. I'll find out who said it. But they retweeted a redraft of the 2024 class. Uh-huh. And they had the Seahawks taking Fisk instead of Murphy. And they were like, why not just have them take Murphy again? Yeah. It's a good defensive tackle. Uh-huh. Murphy was two picks later. Like, why?
1: Yeah.
2: Just have the same pick. The Seahawks got it right. Timeline coming your way next.
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2: Take a look around the timeline. We are going to start with the Portland Trail Blazers. Yeah, I know. They're continuing to make serious cutbacks in their organization, I should rephrase. Owner Tom Dundon is continuing to make serious cutbacks in the organization that very much feels like it's just strictly focused on budget cuts, but maybe not for the right reasons. That's a controversy. Earlier this week, the Trailblazers laid off 70 staff members. Among those impacted were WNBA legend and NBA scout Tina Thompson, as well as team reporter Casey Holdall. Also, not their head of PR, but one of the higher-ups in PR was let go. Adam Schefter was retweeting a critique of that as well. So making waves around the sports world in terms of criticism over these moves. Earlier this week, team owner Tom Dundon told Max Kellerman and Rich Paul that he doesn't want to spend more on the Blazers' non-essential staff.
19: My friends make fun of me all the time. They tell me how bad I am at being rich. And, you know, like, I just don't want to waste money. I want to invest it. I'll have as many masseuses. I'll have the best food. We're going to take care of the players because it helps you win. It's part of the deal. Some of the stuff about how we're going to run the business, Portland spends $100 million more dollars a year on their business than the Hurricanes do, not including players. The Hurricanes, since I bought the team, have the first or second best record in the league. So I'm just not going to waste $100 million just because somebody wants to write our article calling me cheap. I'm just not going to do it. And so it's hard because I don't think about a budget when it comes to the playing team and how to make sure we win.
2: Here's the thing, Bump. Those pieces outside of just a masseuse or a cafeteria stocked with food for players also matter to the team's success.
1: Yeah, it's a big operation. And look, what if he does it his way and it works out? What if they're successful and everyone's happy? But from things that we've read and heard, most teams who have a level of success kind of operate the same way, and this ain't it. Mm-hmm. So he's had success in other places, so we have to allow his plan to kind of play out, and we'll see. But from my educated guess, it feels like this is moving in the wrong direction.
2: Curtis, you were reading something earlier, maybe you saw a tweet or it was a podcast, I can't remember, but it was something about how Tom Dundon's success with the Hurricanes shouldn't be used to justify his firings in Portland, right?
20: Right. Well, in that cut we just played where he talks about how the Blazers, before he got there, spent $100 million more than what he spent with the Carolina Hurricanes at the NHL, like, okay, yeah, you're spending more on the NBA operation than you do the NHL one, but which of those two teams brings in more revenue?
2: Right.
20: It's the NBA team, and it's particularly not close. Like, you look at the salaries of, you know, guys on the Kraken, where the highest paid player is probably going to be like, you know, the highest paid player in the NHL, I believe, is making like 14, 15 million, whereas the highest paid player in the NBA is making probably north of 60 million per year. Like, the revenue in the NBA compared to the NHL is not even close. So you're probably going to have to end up spending more on the Blazers than you do on the Hurricanes. And for him to kind of look at both as equals, I don't think is fair to the Trailblazers players. I don't think it's fair to the front office or even to the fans of that organization.
2: Yeah.
20: When you're looking at them as equals.
2: Look, a good PR staff and a good in-house group all matters. Sticking with the NBA for our next story. Bump, have you ever thought that the NBA draft is fixed, the draft lottery? Have you ever found yourself wondering?
1: Every now and then,
2: wondering?
1: I'll be like, oh. Like when Cooper Flagg went to Dallas after they got rid of Luka, I scratched my head.
2: Okay, so I was going to ask, like, when your Lakers ended up, you know, getting Luka, mm-hmm. and then Dallas just happened to get that pick. Yeah, that's probably one of them for a lot of people, too. Well, the NBA is apparently growing tired of those allegations. They said, Bump and everyone else, stop wondering whether or not our draft lottery is fixed. So here's how they're combating it. The Athletic reports that the NBA could televise the ping pong ball draw live on air starting next year. Quote from The Athletic, after decades of being drawn in a back room where the results fed the televised broadcast, the lottery may be televised live next year, according to sources. Teams that had progressively tilted seasons into Hunger Games for tanking will soon find out the odds are no longer in their favor.
1: Great. Transparency.
2: Yeah.
1: You could have done this a long time ago.
2: Can't stop you from freezing envelopes.
1: Nah, long time ago. Legit, that was the first time. I've always, like, wondered if this thing is rigged or not.
2: Of course.
1: When Dallas got the number one pick after giving up Luka.
2: I mean.
1: I was like, hold on, man. There's something funny going on here.
2: To me, it was like a yes. Definitely. Uh-huh. But I'm glad that once they got that obvious rigging out of the way, they were like, okay, now we're going to televise it. Now it's going to be real. Jumping to the NFL, did Browns head coach Todd Monken inadvertently fire up Myles Garrett trade rumors once again? Monken was asked on Wednesday whether he's ever met Myles Garrett in his time so far as Browns head coach.
18: Just for the record, have you had any face-to-face with Garrett yet?
21: Myles?
18: Yeah.
21: No.
2: So that's either absolutely nothing or, if you're the NFL in May, it's a headline, and that is, why hasn't the head coach met his biggest star?
1: Because Miles ain't there.
2: Why isn't Miles there?
1: Because Miles is the best defensive player in the league and has a routine arrangement that works for him. And at least that's what I'm going with now.
2: I don't think the Browns are going to trade Myles Garrett. However, if the Seahawks were to hire, how long ago was Monken hired? Like a month now? Has it been longer than that?
1: Yeah,
2: a minute, right?
1: Yeah.
20: He's been there for a while.
2: If there were a single player that come OTAs, Mike Macdonald, when he was hired, hadn't met, wouldn't your eyebrows raise just a little bit when he'd been there for a while? Just a little bit. You don't have to, like, know guys or have a firm understanding of who they are or whether they're even going to be part of your team. But just, like, your single biggest star. I'm not talking third corner. Your single best player.
1: For the Seahawks, yes. For the Browns, no. It's the Browns. It's the Browns. That does not surprise me at all, though. But if it were here, yeah, there'd be some problems.
2: Jumping to college football. The Oregonian reports Washington State football doesn't want to play their regular season finale against Oregon State and Pullman over Thanksgiving weekend. Cougs AD John Harlow previously told 24/7 Sports back in March that he never wants to play home games over Thanksgiving weekend. He said, I absolutely took a stand for our group to voice my preferences on where we wanted things to be and where we don't want them to be. After it came out, I expressed my thoughts to the league with what I wanted to be better for next year. We have a first-time head coach. I'm trying to fight to protect our program and protect our coach.
1: I support Harlow and everything that he says. Go Cougs.
2: Go.
20: I think the issue is that it's hard to get students back on campus for a Thanksgiving weekend home game.
1: Facts.
20: Whereas if you move a game out west to Lumen Field, say, then it'd be easier. And Lumen Field, by the way, is vacant on Thanksgiving weekend this year.
2: Feels like something
20: the Seahawks are in San Francisco over that weekend.
2: So if you're the Cougs, is it actually better to end up playing away?
1: Yeah, it's always better out west too. And then
20: it would still be considered a Cougs home game.
2: Right, yeah. Right. But just not in Pullman. And most students don't. I mean, I guess you're dorming, but like most people are not born and raised in Pullman and then go to Wazoo is what I'm saying. No offense to Pullman.
1: I've met two people who were born and
2: raised
1: in Pullman.
2: That's what I'm saying. Most people are not like stationed. It's the same thing with most of those schools, whether it's Centralia, wherever it is. Plenty of people from there, sure.
1: Yeah.
2: But most students are not like born and raised in that town.
1: No.
2: It'll be a little easier. Because I believe
20: this is the year that they played two games against Oregon State, correct? Or was that last year?
1: I think that was last year. Yeah, that was last year.
20: Yeah.
1: Yeah.
20: Okay. But still, I mean, you're going to have to. I see the vision. Like, I see why he wants to do that. But mm-hmm. also, I mean, there is something cool about playing in the snow in Pullman and Thanksgiving weekend.
2: Sure.
1: There's nothing cool about that, Curtis.
20: Wow.
2: Well, I guess for
20: as somebody watching from from the comfort of my own home,
2: I
20: think it's great.
2: Watching in the press box with free food, it was wonderful. But Bump, I guess if you're suited up and playing feeling the turf, cement-like turf and 30-degree weather, it's probably a little different.
1: Bad.
2: Okay, very sorry for you. We're going to talk NFL, obviously with NFL headlines, a look around the league at 12:30. Dave Wyman's joining us at 1, so lots of Seahawks talk in the 1 p.m. hour. So we're going to go back-to-back Mariners here. Jerry DePoto was on Baseball Tonight with Buster Olney. That's coming up at noon. We'll tell you everything he had to say about Julio's hot start, Cal's rough start, his takeaways about Colt Emerson, and a very interesting note about a trade deadline this year. Before we get to that, let's go around the diamond. The Mariners have the off day, but you can catch Extra Innings with Curtis Rogers from 7 to 9 p.m. on Seattle Sports. That's Around the Diamond, brought to you by Klein Jewelers Edmonds. Ryan Roland-Smith says the Mariners need to make a decision. That's next.
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21: Oh, man, the ups and downs of any baseball season are obviously incredible, but this one feels like it's got a lot of ups and downs.
22: Beyond the expectations, why does this feel so volatile? 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
21: I think it's being close. I think it's feeling like that goal is right in front of you. You got to the ALCS last year. You are so close.
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2: What's Jerry DePoto think this trade deadline could look like? We're going to talk about that coming up in less than 15 minutes. DePoto was a guest on Baseball Tonight. Before we get to that, though, Ryan Roland Smith was a guest with us, Bump, earlier in the show. Great conversation. You can go back and listen to it. It'll kick off hour two of the Bump and Stacy podcast. But there was one thing that stood out to us, and it was when we asked Ryan about the Mariners' rotation decisions when it comes to piggybacking, which they're clearly open to doing again with Castillo and Bryce Miller.
34: The Mariners still have to sit around some giant table, that whole front office, and figure out what they're doing with this rotation, because Emerson Hancock, he didn't look sharp yesterday, right? They only gave up the two runs, but he was battling. They are in this situation where it's like, all right, we have Luis, we've got Bryce Miller, who looks really good right now. Ride that. He should be starting. They shouldn't flip-flop this back. Jerry DePoto mentioned this in the game the other day where, oh, maybe Luis starts and Bryce. Let Bryce start, man. He looks really good. Like, I think there's been a lot of upgrade from him in the offense and everything else. But they still, this is not figuring itself out. You know how we always sit here? I've been that cliche interview with you guys saying, oh, this will figure itself out. It hasn't. They have to come up with something here. Luis Castillo, if you're looking at a September run into the postseason, telling you, hey, have him in the bullpen. However, in May, they have to figure out who their five guys are going to be. They're not willing to go to a six-man rotation, especially with some of these off days. I don't quite know how they're going to do it. And the piggyback thing, it didn't work out the other night. Sorry, it just didn't. And I said that to you guys too. I said that to you guys a week ago. It's not going to work out. It's too difficult to try and give people equal opportunity in regards to innings and reps and everything else. It just doesn't seem to work out. So they got to figure out what they're going to do, man. And it keeps getting more and more pressure to figure out who's going to be that fifth starter.
2: Now, for the record, and as a reminder, the Mariners do plan on doing it at least once more. They're going to piggyback Bryce Miller and Luis Castillo again on Monday against the A's. But, Bump, do you think Ryan's right in that eventually they have to make a decision? It's not just going to figure itself out.
0: That's what they were hoping the piggybacking would do, is help you have we'll just go off performance.
2: Yeah.
0: Who's doing what? But at some point, you got to figure this thing out, because it's like you're just floating. There's no real direction, really. You're just sitting in a massive ocean, just floating around, praying that someone comes and saves you at this point, and someone coming to save them will be one of these guys kind of separating themselves and, and saying, okay, this is my rotation. I'm part of this rotation. It's a weird place to be, because we remember who Luis Castillo is and who he was and what he's done and, the performances that he's had. But there comes a time in every person's career where you got to make a change. I mean, JP is going through that himself, trying to figure out, okay, do I have to make a move to third? For there to be just a solid foundation in this rotation, the piggyback is temporary. This ain't a thing that teams go throughout the season with. This is something that allows guys to compete, to fight for a spot, and helps you determine what moves you need to make.
2: Castillo said after his last outing as part of that piggyback through an interpreter, "For me, you just kind of take up the mentality of trying to go out there and do your job. It doesn't matter the situation they put you in. You just go out there and try to execute the best you can." Obviously doesn't mean he loves it or is comfortable, but I don't know, the Mariners, as much as they love Bryce, maybe expected Bryce to go out there in two outings so far to start his season and look so spectacular. Is the move just eventually put Castillo in the bullpen, work through his feelings, work through the relationship, make sure it's still good? But
0: yeah.
2: Like, why would you wait to do it?
0: I've been calling for that for like, what?
2: I know you have.
0: 2-3 weeks now?
2: Yeah.
0: Why do you wait? Because just like hitters go through slumps, pitchers lose command at times, maybe velocity's down, the spin rate isn't what it used to be. You tweak something, you work on something, and then it appears. The thing that's working against Castillo is just Father Time. He's just getting old. He's getting up there. And there have been situations where, examples where starters have gone to the bullpen and extended their career 3, 4, 5 more years. But you have to be in the right place mentally to go in the bullpen and execute. It's like when I went to, when I left the NFL and I went to the CFL, my mind was not right. I'm leaving VMAC. It was brand new. It just opened up. The organization, I love the organization, even though we weren't a good football team. And then I go to the CFL, and that's like going to the bullpen. All right. I go to the CFL, and we're in Surrey, Canada. If anyone knows where Surrey, Canada is, it is the hood. The hood. The facilities are small. The weights are riggedy. The cleats they gave me are just whack. It was just like, I've been demoted.
2: They were like, bring your own from home.
0: Right. I've been demoted, but this is something that you need to do to get back there. So it's just a shift. And I wasn't able mentally to shift and be like, okay, this is where I got to be. I got to grind. I'm like, all right, I'll do a year or two and I'm done. I'm out of here. Some guys are able to do that. So is Luis Castillo, is he capable of leaving that beautiful dugout, right, where he just has his hoodie on and, you know, he's going to pitch once a week or whatnot, and then go to the hood in that bullpen, but then come out and realize, my role has changed, but I'm still important to this team.
2: Curtis, a question from a listener that I think is worth exploring. They said, look, lost in all this piggyback stuff is the fact that if the offense scores more than one run, it probably works out just fine. If the offense had 3 to 4 runs, you don't even use Ferrer or Mooney, and you end up closing out the game with Luis in the ninth, and you have, you know, Bryce through five looking great, or excuse me, six looking great, and then Luis Castillo out there. Do you think there's an argument to be made that the piggyback situation could work, and that just the taste left in our mouth is of an ugly loss?
1: Under those circumstances, yes. But then you also have to account for what happened on Tuesday night potentially happening another game. Like, you can't just say, like, oh, the offense was the reason why it blew up in their face, when clearly it was decisions made to go with Luis Castillo in the ninth inning over Andrés Muñoz, who is your closer. Like,
2: so it's the complicated that scenario, decisions it presents.
1: Yeah. Well, and to say that, like, what happened on Tuesday night wouldn't happen ever again, like, who could ever say that? Like, the offense, yes, they did not play well in that game, but the Mariners had a chance to win. It's not just, yeah, like, you can't just continue to say if about that game. Like, it happened and it could happen again. Like, that's the biggest concern I think a lot of people have with the piggyback situation is, like, what if you're in another one-run game? Mm-hmm. Like, if the Mariners scored three or four runs that game, it doesn't matter how much they score because you entered the ninth inning with a one-run lead. If you score four runs, the other team has three, you're in the exact same spot you are if you're in a 1-0 game.
2: A question, quick follow-up. Is the problem that they still might not know exactly how to use Castillo and that it might tempt them to be like, look, with the piggyback, you leave both those guys. Like, you have a bullpen guy to flip it over, but ultimately the point is to save your pen. And the problem is, like, but Luis isn't a closer.
1: I think you got to throw all plans out the window if the win is a possibility. I think Jordan Schusterman put it really well yesterday where he was like, if Castillo still needs more work after two innings, then just have him throw in the bullpen after the game. Mm-hmm. Have him throw in, you know, in the batting cage after the game. Like, you're the most important thing at that point was to get the win, and they did not get it.
2: It just feels like a soft launch bump of Luis to the pen anyways.
0: It's going down.
2: It just feels like we're going to use a piggyback. We're going to actually get you three or maybe even four innings of work. And then what's going to end up happening is if Curtis... suggestion is right, which they should be doing. You put your most important, you put your closer in for your most important outs, prioritize getting the win. Well, then Castillo isn't actually out there for three or four innings. He's mm-hmm. there as a mid-leverage guy.
0: Yeah.
2: And it's just, we trapped you. You're in the bullpen now.
0: We trapped you.
2: It's too late. You're already here. Jerry DePoto was on Baseball Tonight. We'll tell you what he said next.
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6: The Thunder evened up their series against the Spurs in yesterday's Game 2 of the Western Conference Finals. Game 3 from San Antonio is tomorrow at 5:30. Cavs-Knicks face off in Game 2 of the Eastern Conference Finals. That's tonight at 5 p.m. The Mariners took a series from the White Sox, getting a win in yesterday's finale thanks to a two-run bomb from Randy Arozarena. They'll have an off day today before starting a six-game road trip tomorrow in Kansas City. First pitch Friday is at 4:40 p.m.
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5: Now, here are your hosts, Michael Bumpus and Stacy Ross. Here we go now.
6: What does Jerry DePoto think about Colt Emerson's start, about Julio's hot spring, about Cal's rough timeout, and obviously about the trade deadline? Well, we know the answer because he was on Baseball Tonight by ESPN's Buster Olney. A lot to cover here. By the way, Buster's set to join us tomorrow at noon, so we'll, I'm sure, have some follow-ups about his conversation with Jerry. There was a broader conversation on their show about why the National League is so much better right now than the American League, so a lot to get to just one-on-one with Buster, but this was Jerry's conversation with Buster. First, Jerry DePoto was asked about the struggles that they've had to start the season.
7: Tonight we'll play our 50th game, and I feel fortunate that we're in the position that we're in. You know, we just haven't played up to our capabilities. And I say all that, and we're, you know, I look at our team, I think we're in the top 10 in the league in WRC plus. We're in the top 10 in ERA, and we're in the, I think we're in the top 10 in run differential, but we just haven't converted it to wins. So I know the talent is there. I feel like our roster is good enough to take a step forward and get on a good roll. It's been hard with some of the injuries, but everybody experiences injuries, and that's just baseball. And then you pick up and you move on.
6: Yeah, to me, Bump, it's not been there because of the offense. He mentions ERA, which is true. The starters and the bullpen, for that matter, have been great there with run differential. True, they're not allowing a ton of runs,
8: yeah.
6: But they have just not caught on fire the way that we thought that this lineup, which was a little more built for contact than last year's lineup, would.
8: Yeah, and, you know, he mentioned that. He didn't use it as an excuse either. He didn't say, well, we've been injured, you know, so that's why we haven't been able to do it. He goes, yeah, you know, we've had to battle through some stuff, but that's baseball. That's sports in general. Every team is going to have to deal with that. But that's what it comes down to, is just producing runs. You are just not producing runs at the clip that you wanted to. So far this year, 210 runs scored. That's good enough for 19th, 20th in MLB. We expected this team to be like the top third, mm-hmm. you know, when it comes to that, just because of the power they produced last year and what we thought they had in this lineup this year. So the differential, run differential was good. I think they ended this series, what, 12? Runs for like 6 or 7 against or something like that. So they're staying ahead when it comes to that. But it comes down to one of those close ones. Mm-hmm. And we haven't seen a lot of that.
6: He mentioned they're also fortunate, not just because, you know, they've been able to stay around 500, but because of where the American League is.
7: I'd like to.

0: get a little bit of traction. But the weirdness of the American League right now is just, it's quite unusual. And I don't remember a time like it where you look around the league every day. And right now it's probably the most I've ever looked at a scoreboard in May, because it's just kind of fascinating when you're watching it. And, you know, when you drop three straight to San Diego and you look up at the board and you're really not losing any ground. And you just think, wow, we're really fortunate. 'Cause while you probably can't win a championship in May, you know, unless you're the 84 Tigers, you can lose one. And, you know, right now the league is just hovering. And I think that bodes well for the more talented groups, you know, provided you get healthy, and whoever gets healthiest the soonest and converts it to wins the league. That's the way it'll be.
1: Bump, you know the answer because we talked about it earlier, but pretend that you don't. And it's okay to say that you would have guessed it right. Pretend you don't know the answer. Mm-hmm. And you look at just the discrepancy in performance between the American League and National League, where in the National League, this was also from Buster Olney's podcast, Paul Imbachides with this stat. The National League is outperforming in interleague matchups, the AL, by like a 650 win percentage is where they are. They're just completely dominant right now. What would you guess is the reason for the discrepancy, where the National League is so much better than the AL?
2: Well, I know the answer.
1: But was that what you would have guessed? Because it's okay if it's what you would have guessed.
2: Yeah, I would have looked at spending.
1: Yes.
2: And been like, well, where's the talent? Clearly, they have more talent on that in that league than they do over here in AL.
1: And it's not just the Dodgers, though the Dodgers are obviously a massive part of this. If you look at total payroll for 2026, these are the top eight teams. Phillies, Braves, Blue Jays, Yankees, Dodgers, Mets, Cubs, Giants. Wow, a pattern. Almost exclusively, barring the Yankees and Blue Jays, National League teams. The National League, also from Paul Imbachides, the National League has outspent the American League by about $3 billion. Now, it would be a problem if the Mariners, who are 12th in payroll this year, were in the National League, where you had like 9, 10 teams ahead of you.
2: Mm-hmm.
1: But they're not.
2: No.
1: There's only 1, 2, 3 American League teams above Seattle in 2026 total payroll. And that doesn't mean Seattle's a big spender. They're not.
2: Yeah.
1: But that's how lopsided spending is between the two leagues.
2: It's investment. You know, once you don't always get a return on your investment, but when we're talking about athletes and human beings, people who have shown they have a track record and a resume that is conducive to teams winning ball games or them playing at a high level, yeah, it's a pretty safe investment when it comes to investing in your athletes. You don't just pay some Joe Schmo $30 million a year. He's getting paid $30 million because he's done this at a high level. It's you almost got to be thankful that the Mariners are in the league that they're in the division that they're in. Because with their patterns or their spending habits and patterns, they wouldn't be able to compete in the NL. But the Mariners are a type of team to where, you know, if you are in the NL, you got to come out hot. You got to come out swinging, right? You got to keep up with the big dogs. On the other side, it's like, all right, just stay afloat. Let's hang around and get into the playoffs and start playing your best baseball then. Like you're ascending and you want to peak at the right level. To whereas in the other league, you got to come out hot and fight these guys off for the duration of the season.
1: All right, let's talk about Julio's hot start, because if Seattle is going to pull ahead while not having Cal, while not having other additions like Donovan, it's going to have to be by Julio continuing his hot start. This was DePoto.
0: And right now, I just see a player who's just matured. And, you know, he understands who he is. He understands the enormity of his gifts. He's got, you know, he has physical gifts that most guys, even in this league where everybody's gifted, he has more than many do. And I know Julio wants to be great. And I think this was a challenge for him. You know, if you're going to be great, you start the meter a little bit earlier in the season.
1: Yeah. And it's starting earlier. Bump, Julio is off to his best start of his career. And it's massive for a team that's missing a star like Raleigh. I realize I don't say Raleigh, I always say Cal. That felt weird. It's like calling Rick Riz Rick instead of Riz.
2: It's like calling
1: when you were calling Rogers. Curtis Rogers yesterday. You say it and you're like, wait, like Raleigh.
2: What?
1: Like Cal.
2: Yeah. Yeah, it was important. It was like, because throughout your career, you set goals for yourself and you reflect on seasons of the past, and there's always something to do. There's always something to work on. And the main thing with Julio, that was the biggest thing, was look, he has had one of the best starts of his career in the history of baseball. And I think sometimes that goes unnoticed because of the way he starts every individual season. By the end of the year, he's putting up numbers that only this guy, and that guy have done, right? It's happened. I remember last week, there was like a month where we just kept hitting milestones and we're talking about just how great he's been. This was probably the biggest one so far. Can you come out and just play solid baseball to start? Now, could you imagine if Julio did not have the start the season that he had? And we're just looking at Luke every now and then when he gets hot, or Randy, him doing his thing, and with the injuries to Cal, it'd be tough. So, yes, I think that he may have figured out a formula, a recipe, an equation, whatever you want to call it, to getting himself going earlier and quicker.
1: He also talked about Cal's rough start. Obviously, an oblique injury, an appearance in the WBC is all part of that. But Buster was asking, like, hey, what do you think might have been happening there?
0: There's a weight that you carry into the following season where you need to be that guy. And, you know, I think it's an impossible weight to carry for most players. It's to live up to a standard that you set that's almost unachievable again. He did things that no catcher's ever done. And, you know, to expect that you're always going to be that player is wrong.
1: However, DePoto also added on that Cal's been great before just last year.
0: Clint Hurdle was our hitting coach when I played in Colorado years ago. And you know, Clint said one day, you know, every player has their best year at some point.
3: Right.
0: And, you know, you have to understand while it's happening, you might not get back to that level. But I think the thing that gets lost in the, you know, in the wash is Cal was an awesome player in 2024. He was an awesome player in 2023. He turned into something wildly different. And to try to live up to that standard instead of just showing up every day and be an awesome player is, you know, that's a lot.
1: This was part of a longer answer that Jerry had with Cal. It's just too long for us to include here. But what I found really interesting, Bump, was how much, when it came to Cal's slow start, Jerry focused on the mental aspect and the pressure that he was facing. It's not just physical when it comes to Cal. And he was saying, look, you have guys that are Hall of Famers because they're unbelievable every single year, like Aaron Judge. And even though they have a pressure to do that, that's also kind of like their baseline ability. And then you have guys that pop. And then sometimes those guys, especially if they're leaders or they generate a ton of attention like Cal did, have this newfound pressure to be more. And suddenly you're thinking, if you're on a team where people aren't performing like the Mariners have been, you're thinking, I have to do more. I have to be more. Yeah. There's so much pressure on me. And it's twofold. It's one, hey, Cal, good news. Randy's playing. Good news. Julio's looking great. Good news. Raley has 10 home runs. You don't need to be that guy. And also, you don't need to be 2026 Cal or 2025 Cal. 2024 Cal was pretty good, too. You know what I mean? 2023 Cal still gave us 30-plus bombs. Be that Cal.
2: When you have your best year as an athlete, you think you can duplicate that. And you're supposed to think you can duplicate that. You know, and even if Cal says, you know, I don't expect to hit 60 bombs, I bet you he's like, I can hit 50 though, maybe 55, you know.
1: Yeah, I can give you 45.
2: When you have your best year, I like that quote that Jerry said he got from someone. Every player has their best year.
1: Yeah.
2: And sometimes you don't even know that that's going to be your best year. Cal's situation, we're probably thinking, yeah, that's probably your
1: best year. I think Cal probably thinks that'll be his best
2: year. This is it. So there's a balance in trying to naturally be yourself, not try to be anything you're not, and not be chasing those numbers or that specific number, that greatness. Just be yourself, because Cal was a good catcher before the 60 bomb season. He had a platinum glove already, maybe a gold as well. But he had already accomplished so many things. And while he's saying that, obviously my mind switches to football. I go, did Jay Sanders have his best year? You know, like, is that as good as it gets? You know, does he think he has to go out and duplicate that? I don't think he will because of other parts. But yeah, it's a team sport, though. That's why. All right. You're going to have players every year, I think, on a team, on any given team, any position that has their best year in that moment. It's just hard not to chase that best year as an athlete because the feeling you have during that best year is something special.
1: Well, and that's another, yes, it is important for the Mariners offense to improve so that the Mariners keep their head above water while they're missing, you know, two notable bats with Cal especially, and also Donovan. It's also important because if Jerry's right, and I assume that Jerry is, he knows this team, where some of what Cal was dealing with is just pressure, it's good for Cal to return to a lineup that's doing pretty okay without him. And then you're just adding. And then you feel like you can just be yourself and you don't have to do more than what you're capable of. And suddenly you're finding that what you're capable of is being the best catcher in baseball still. One thing that I thought was fascinating from this conversation was when the two got to the trade deadline, where Jerry mentioned something that gave Buster pause.
0: I do think that this year's trade deadline is probably going to be very difficult to muddle through simply because of where we started when talking about the American League, you know?
3: Right.
0: It's Who's so selling? Hard. Yeah. Who could, you know, right now there's a, you wake up any given day, we're 3 games under .500. We're a game out. You know, that's pretty unbelievable. And I know that's unusual. At some point there'll be some traction and teams will get hot, but you know, it is, you're going to experience a sensation where there's probably not going to be a lot of teams that are natural sellers because the league has allowed them to stay in.
1: Now, Bump, if what Jerry's saying is right, and we get to the trade deadline and the Mariners and a lot of other teams in the American League aren't really able to move a ton, what does it make you feel about the team right now?
2: It makes me feel like I have to wait and see because we haven't seen this team at full strength in a long time. And even when they were at full strength, we weren't getting great performances by or even above average performances from the pieces that we're typically used to seeing. I think they're good enough to compete for the division, which is a start. And when they play their best, which I don't think we've seen yet.
1: Mm-hmm. Agree.
2: They can compete for a World Series. But I just haven't seen it yet. So right now I've narrowed my focus, right? Coming into the season, it's World Series talk.
1: Yeah.
2: It's this and that. We're looking way down the road. And then you get hit with some injuries. You get some performances that aren't living up to expectations. And you have to taper back. Mm-hmm. The journey and just focus on the next stop. And the next stop right now, get above 500, take the lead in the division, get healthy, and see if you can snowball off of that.
1: It makes me wonder if a team like the Mariners that has actually done quite a bit at the trade deadline, they've been one of the big buyers mm-hmm. at the last couple deadlines, if they won't be able to find a big Band-Aid this year. Now, maybe they do, right? Like, maybe it ends up suddenly becoming a seller's market. I don't know, like whatever ends up happening. But when I heard that, I thought, man, the benefit to the American League being down bad right now is that you're not out of it despite clearly not playing your best baseball. Mm-hmm. The flip side is this team that's not really playing its best baseball, that's probably what your team is going to look like because mm-hmm. there's not going to be a lot of sellers when everyone's still kind of in it. So the guys that are there right now and the guys that are coming back are going to need to play their best football, their best baseball, because I don't know that you're going to find a Geno Naylor combo this year. You're not going to find, a Luis Castillo or a Robbie Ray or Randy Arozarena. Like, that guy might not be there this time around.
2: You're waiting on a Robles. You're seeing what Emerson looks like.
1: Yeah.
2: You're waiting for Cal to come back and be healthy. There are ways this team can get better from within. And we got to wait and see what the trade deadline looks
1: like. Joe in Bellevue said Jerry's setting us up for a do-nothing trade deadline. I don't think that's what he's doing, though. Like, I get the pessimism.
2: Yeah.
1: But what about what Jerry said doesn't make sense?
2: And I know y'all knock Jerry a lot, but hasn't Jerry shown you that if there is a move to be made at the trade deadline, he is going to do that?
1: Yes. Give him credit for that.
2: So if there's nothing there, we're not going to force it, right? If there's nothing there, I remember I got dumped by a girl one time. We were going on 3 days. She goes, there's nothing here. This is not force it. I go, yeah, you're right. This is not force it. Right? He's not going to force it. Like, if there's nothing there, there's nothing there.
1: Now, I think the Mariners should be as aggressive as they can.
2: Yeah, for sure.
1: Like, you're in a window that's very different from a team like the Dodgers, but they know that. They know that they can't kind of artificially hold open a window by virtue of spending a ton of money on free agents. You know you have to strike now. It's how they approach the last trade deadline. Mm-hmm. Ryan mentioned that last time. Like, they approach the last trade deadline with some aggressiveness. It's just going to be kind of a different market. So our conversations are going to need to be, well, what can second half Cal be? Can Julio continue to improve? Is this an MVP season? We have to talk a lot about the players that are here is what I'm taking from that conversation. And I don't think that's just Jerry setting you up for a slow deadline. I think it's a weird year for the American
2: League. Yeah, I agree. 100%.
1: Let's get to headline rewrites.
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8: Headline number one, the Mariners plan on piggybacking Bryce Miller and Luis Castillo on Monday against the A's. What's the real headline?
1: Let's hope it doesn't piggyback fire.
2: Let's just get the piggybacking over with and make a decision. I'm with Ryan. We spoke to Ryan Roland Smith earlier. He said, look, they got to make a decision. This is not a permanent type of situation. It's like a tryout. All right, who's going to outperform the other one? And then it just gives structure to the rotation, to the bullpen. When you're in this gray area, especially as an athlete, yeah, that's the worst place to be. What is my role? And then now I'm able to prepare myself physically and mentally for that role.
1: My sister does this thing with her boyfriend where, let's say that they're both sitting and watching TV. She'll wait until he gets up to go to the bathroom or go grab something to go, oh my God, would you actually get me some water while you're up? She'll be parched or she'll be starving and she'll wait until he's already getting up. I kind of, and he makes fun of her, we both make fun of her for just like waiting until someone gets up to be like, while you're up, could you actually do this? And it's like, you were just waiting. I wonder, it feels like that's what the Mariners are kind of doing with Luis Castillo, with like, hey, we're going to piggyback. You're not going to start though. You're going to come out of the pen, but you're still a starter. It's just kind of a piggyback situation. But you know, while you're back there, what if you just come out for two innings? While you're back there, Luis, you know, while you're over there in the bullpen, why don't you just come out for the seventh and yeah, then go rest? Like, it feels like kind of pinning him into the bullpen with like a soft launch of try it out and see what you think. Because Luis isn't starting. I don't know. Curtis, do you know if Monday Luis is going to start and Bryce is coming out of the pen?
8: I think it's probably going to be the same
1: thing,
8: Bryce starting, Luis out of the pen.
1: It's the Mariners waiting until Luis gets up to go to the bathroom and then going, oh my God, can you actually grab me some water? Would you mind refilling my water bottle? That would be great. That's what's happening here. That's the move.
5: Headline rewrites.
1: It's smart.
2: It is.
1: Yeah.
8: Headline number two, Oklahoma City even the Western Conference Finals at one game apiece with a 122-113 win over the Spurs last night. What's the real headline?
1: Curtis and I come up with a lot of our headline rewrites together. Many of the funniest are Curtis's, but he told me not to use this one, so I did. call them the Lightning, because they only... No.
8: They don't.
1: Because they don't strike twice.
2: That's
1: okay,
2: so
1: because you get it, because they're the Thunder.
2: That's so good.
1: Yeah, no, Curtis told me not to. He said we have to think of something else.
8: I don't want my name attached to that one.
1: And I said, no, this is going to work, because they're the Thunder, and Thunder strikes, well, it doesn't strike, it's just the sound.
8: Right, yeah, it's the Lightning.
1: But the Lightning strikes. The Lightning strikes, but it never strikes the same spot twice. But you can have people that have been struck twice by Lightning. That's a little known fact. But maybe not in the exact same spot. Are you guys picking up what I'm putting down here?
8: Yeah, totally.
2: Sure.
1: Matt's just shaking his head.
2: Let's go back to that game, huh?
1: People struck twice by lightning.
2: Last night, listen, man, I'm... this should be a get-off-my-lawn deal. SGA, Shane Gildress, is that his name? Alexander? Yeah. Stop with the flopping, Don. It's getting ridiculous. I saw a highlight of more than half of his shots. He's hitting the floor every time. Begging for a foul. You are too good. You do not need that. You're back-to-back MVP. Mm-hmm. I think you deserve the award, but it's just it gets hard to watch. And then you got the crazy man out there, Isaiah Hartenstein, out there grabbing Wimby, hooking him up, grabbing Castle's hair. Refs ain't calling that, but you're calling every time SGA hits the floor. I just want it to be pure. And when I feel like rules are being manipulated, or guys are begging for fouls, it takes away the joy of watching a basketball game. But SGA, you're good enough. You don't need to do that.
1: Guinness Book of World Records claims that one man, they say, struck by lightning the most amount of times. He has the record, but this is also obviously like self-reported. So who knows?
2: What did he say, three?
1: Guess how many times he's been struck.
2: Three.
1: He claims to have been struck by lightning.
2: Three.
1: No.
8: Six.
1: Close.
2: What?
1: Seven.
8: Whoa, I was conservative, I guess.
1: From the Guinness Book of World Records, Roy C. Sullivan was first struck by lightning in 1942 when he lost his big toenail. Then in 1969, which lost him his eyebrows. And then in 1970, 72, 73, 76, and 77. He was a park ranger.
8: What a run.
1: Yeah. So that's a dynasty.
8: Yeah.
1: That's Golden State.
8: Was he living in one of those like ranger towers?
1: I mean, he had to be. But, and it did not kill him.
2: He lying.
8: When it happens like the fifth or sixth time, he just kind of like, bah, whatever.
1: Yeah, another lightning
8: just
1: strike.
8: Just shake it off.
5: Headline rewrite.
1: We'll be quick with this one.
8: Headline Matt, three. What? Aaron Rodgers says 2026 will be his final season. What's the real headline?
1: Unfortunately, he's the boy who cried. I might retire.
2: I hit up someone who has met Aaron Rodgers, and we talked about how he's not very likable.
1: Oh.
2: He says he's extremely likable.
1: Oh.
2: Yeah.
1: And he's met him multiple times? Or like
2: multiple
1: met him?
2: Times.
8: That's devastating.
2: Yeah.
1: That's horrible news. I'm devastated to learn that.
2: Uh-huh. So, maybe he's one of those guys to where you gotta get to know him. He's gotta trust you, get in that circle. Mm. Then he rocks with you. But PR ain't so great for Aaron.
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1: We're taking a look around the NFL, but we're starting with Seattle. Seahawks quarterback Sam Darnold was on the San Clemente podcast and said he understood the Vikings' decision to go with J.J. McCarthy over him. This is prior, obviously, to the 2025 season.
29: I totally understand the move to go with the younger quarterback on a rookie deal. And signing these veteran players that you can maybe pay a little bit more while he's on his rookie deal, especially if you believe like in
30: the business side of
29: it. Yeah, the business side of it, I totally understand. And like, I think JJ is a good player. I think he's going to be a really good player in this league. I truly believe that. And, you know, for them to see that and be like, all right, we're going to, you know, Sam, that was a great year. But like the business part of it, it was like, okay, like, you know, I totally understand.
30: That's the hardest part of this whole thing.
29: It really is. And it's kind of going back to your story, too, with like the whole Saints thing. I'm sure they could have probably figured out a way to keep you. But I mean, you probably found it in your heart of hearts to maybe like understand that part of it. Maybe not.
1: So if anyone's wondering whether there's sour grapes between Sam Darnold and the Minnesota Vikings or between Sam Darnold and J.J. McCarthy, it sounds like the answer is no, at least from Sam.
2: He's just too logical, you know?
1: He's too nice.
2: He doesn't let his emotions, and even I don't even think emotions will get in the way of this because he's too dang logical. He goes, yes, he is cheaper. They drafted him. I'm going to be more expensive this year.
1: Yeah.
2: I balled out. I can get more money elsewhere. It's all good. I set myself up for success, and hopefully they thought they were setting themselves up for a run.
1: Yeah.
2: So, no, it's the most logical thing I've heard someone say in a while.
1: Well, and two things hadn't happened, which is Sam hadn't proven yet that he could do it again, and J.J. McCarthy hadn't yet failed or struggled. They didn't really have J.J. McCarthy at all, and there were questions about whether Sam, who had just had his two worst games of the season, could repeat what he did. If Sam had had a fantastic season with Minnesota, or if they could redo it knowing what both quarterbacks looked like in 2025, there's no way they let Sam go to Seattle, but they just didn't know. I don't blame Minnesota, frankly.
2: And this is after Sam has won a Super Bowl championship.
1: Like, exactly.
2: I'm good over here.
1: Yeah.
2: Like, it's all good. I get it. Hindsight.
1: Okay. Well, from one quarterback with a seemingly pretty good relationship to a former team to a quarterback that maybe hasn't had a good one with his current team. We've heard Joe Burrow multiple times hint at unhappiness in Cincinnati. Usually seeming pretty down, frankly. But Joe Burrow is feeling pretty positive about Cincinnati heading into the 2026 season.
31: I just think we know where we needed to be better, and we went out and aggressively made it happen. You know, we filled some holes that we have from years past, got better at a lot of positions. Signed the best free agent safety. Got the best D tackle in the league, in my opinion. So we have everything we need in that locker room. We just got to go and make it happen. Number one thing is you have to win. And, you know, we're going to go win a lot of games this year and play great and win a Super Bowl. And I think this is the most talented roster that we've had since I've been here.
1: Oh, what you guys don't know is that's actually a 10 on the excitement scale for Joe Burrow. That's elated Joe Burrow.
2: Yeah, but he's right. They've done a lot of great things, right? You get Boye Mafe, you get Dusty Lawrence, you get the best free agent safety that was out there. You draft Cashes out of Texas A&M. Offensively, they were good. Mm-hmm. It was all about this defense. So I'm glad that he feels that way. You still got to go out and execute and play some good ball.
1: Yeah.
2: But no, you got Brian Cook. I mean, on paper, they do look better. On paper, they should be favored, them or the Baltimore Ravens, to compete for the division.
1: Who's standing in their way? Like, if the Bengals, who didn't make it last year, are going to make it this year, at whose expense?
2: I mean, obviously, we're looking at the Bills, see what they do.
1: Yeah.
2: Can New England back at what they did last year? They have a tougher schedule this year, obviously.
1: Maybe the Jags?
2: The Jags, we'll see. The Chiefs are, is Pat Mahomes going to be the guy that we know? I don't know. Give me 5 weeks into the season.
1: Steelers, a team like the Steelers, not making it.
2: Yeah.
1: Being like, this team isn't going to make it this year. It's going to be a team like the Bengals instead.
2: Yeah,
1: Steelers. I keep forgetting that the Steelers even did it.
2: Steelers ain't doing it.
1: I genuinely forget. Well, speaking of, let's go to the Steelers. Aaron Rodgers, who apparently is a nice guy, didn't expect that, spoke to Pittsburgh media for the first time at Steelers OTAs. He's discussed reuniting with his former head coach, Mike McCarthy.
31: I mean, I love Mike. Mike and I spend a lot of time together. A lot of great highs over the years. A lot of respect for him. And it's pretty amazing. Guy's coached at three iconic franchises now with Green Bay and Dallas. It was surreal, honestly, sitting in the meeting the first 8 o'clock meeting on Monday. Took me back to being a 22-year-old kid sitting in Green Bay listening to Mike's first meeting in 2006. So it's fun. I mean, it's like a pinch me moments, you know, been happening the last few days. Getting to sit next to James Campen in the meetings is fun. Jari Evans was a teammate of mine. You know, he's on the staff now, Hall of Famer, should be Hall of Famer. So that's pretty cool too. So a lot of connections.
1: Is Mike McCarthy as head coach a long-term answer for the Steelers, or is it a Aaron Rodgers answer for this year?
2: I think Mike could be a long-term answer. I think that the Steelers realize you're not in a rebuild phase. You're in a just hold on type of phase right now because you need a quarterback. It's been, I mean, we haven't seen a solid quarterback play since Ben Roethlisberger when it comes to the Pittsburgh Steelers. So yeah, I think that, Mike McCarthy will be there for the long run, I think, at least throughout his contract. What he signed, a 3-4 year deal. We'll see how he develops quarterbacks or draft a quarterback. And this is just Aaron, just hold us up. Keep us relevant. Just keep us in the mix somehow.
1: I was thinking a little bit about what Trey Wingo said the other day with us when he was saying, look, you look at the pattern of hiring that the Steelers have had with coaches or that other teams have had, and normally they're going for a young guy, a defensive guy, young guy, a defensive guy. That's who Tomlin was, obviously, when he was hired. That's not who McCarthy is. He's an older coach, and from the offensive side of things, which to him felt like he was implying. This is a hire you're making to see what you can do with Rodgers this year, but like, if the Steelers have an abysmal season, and then we know that Rodgers will not be back because he's retiring. Is Mike McCarthy even back?
2: Yeah, I think he'll be back.
1: Okay.
2: I think so. Unless there's some young coordinator out there.
1: There will be.
2: Who's doing some things.
1: There will be.
2: Yeah, we'll see.
1: Let's stay in the AFC here. Lamar Jackson was not present for the start of Ravens camp. ESPN's Jeremy Fowler with the latest on the Baltimore quarterback.
0: They believe he's going to be back soon, that this isn't really a boycott situation. However, when it comes to his contract, they do seem to be in a bit of an impasse because the Ravens wanted this done. They've been clear publicly and privately that they want to extend Jackson, who has 2 years left on his contract. That hasn't happened yet. And I have talked to some people around the league who wonder, does Lamar want to get through this year, go ball out in 2026? The market's going to go up because you have a lot of young quarterbacks next offseason who will be eligible for contract extensions, like the Drake Mays, Jaden Daniels, Caleb Williams. He could up those players with a new deal and up his value.
1: I don't know if I'm going to express this the way I want to, Bump, but I feel like with absences as it relates to contract stuff, it either is or isn't about a contract. Like to say, you know, it's not really a big deal, but they are kind of at an impasse. So he's upset about his contract. Now, it doesn't mean he's going to get a new one, but it is or isn't. It's not a little bit about a contract. He's not there because they're kind of at a standoff with this deal. That's just what it is. I mean, what Jeremy wants to say is, yeah, they are, but it doesn't sound super concerning yet. Mm-hmm. He could play without one.
2: Yeah.
1: But it is or isn't about a contract to me.
2: No, I'm with you. It's not Lamar. Well, he was there for a little bit, too. He didn't show up at first, right? So I think that he felt like on his end, I did my part by showing up, meeting the new staff, and making sure they know that I want to be here. Yeah. Now we got to get to business. Yes, you want a new contract. You want that stability. I wouldn't. If he goes out and plays on the current contract, to me, that tells me that he's going to look elsewhere next year. All right, I'm going to go play this thing out and look elsewhere next year. If I'm Baltimore Ravens, I'm doing everything I can to get this thing done as soon as possible because it's hard to find a Lamar Jackson in this NFL.
1: Talking Seahawks with Dave Wyman at 1 p.m. Hype train coming up at 1:30. Let's talk some primetime games coming up next.
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1: All right, I have two primetime updates here. Well, one's an update and one's a conversation. The second part of it is going to be the opportunity the Seahawks have, especially in primetime in 2026. Before we get to that, though, a bit of news left over from NFL headlines is about a change to some primetime games. Mike North, NFL director of scheduling, told Peter Schrager that the NFL, congratulations to all of us because we hated it, will no longer have Monday night doubleheaders.
16: The Monday night doubleheaders are a thing of the past. I don't know why that didn't work. Quite honestly, I thought it was fun. I thought it was good for us. Having it on Monday, a national broadcast, watch it, don't watch it, flip back and forth, split screen, watch one, tape one, whatever. It just didn't work. The fans didn't appreciate it, and it probably wasn't a good use of an NFL asset. So take those assets back, deploy them, redeploy them now. Two of those four went to Netflix for the Wednesday night and Saturday of week 18. And the other two went to broadcast. So it's not like everything goes to streamers.
1: You want to know my theory on what's happening with the way Mike North viewed doubleheaders on Monday night and the way that people watch? I think that there's a little bit of a gap between how Mike North or someone in the business side of the NFL might view how their product is consumed versus how it's consumed in reality. For Mike North, he's thinking, you can flip back and forth between channels. You never miss a moment. Like it's not like Red Zone, like you weren't glued to one game, but if you don't like that game or there's a commercial, you can flip to the other one, which is kind of this, like, I don't want to say older way of looking at it or old school way of looking at it. How I think most people like watching football is with the knowledge that even if it's a bad game, everyone's watching it.
2: Yeah, exactly.
1: You're having a conversation, if it's on Twitter or if it's with your friends or if you're texting or you're complaining to coworkers the next day. I think the way football is actually consumed is that it's kind of fun, even if it's a horrible game, that you're all watching the same thing.
2: Yeah, it brings the country together.
1: Yeah.
2: Sunday night football, Monday night football, Thursday night football.
1: Wednesday. Saturday.
2: Saturday. No, it's... You want, even if it's a bad game, you want as many eyes on your one product at one time.
1: Yeah.
2: Right? Because say it is a bad game, two teams who aren't playing some good football. What if there's a rookie who does something and it hits, right? It allows you to boost profiles a bit. And when you have those two games, I mean, I just pick a game. I'm not going back and forth. I'm picking a game because I want to see how this drive connects to that drive and can this player bounce back? And you miss all that if you're going back and forth. And then also when you're streaming, it ain't that easy to go back and forth. They ain't like cable back in the days, hit the button. What was that button called? The last button goes to the last channel. Bam. The cable was quick. The streaming stuff, man, you gotta click. It's not smooth.
1: No.
2: It's not smooth at all.
1: Also, let's be real. On days when, let's say, the Seahawks aren't playing on Sunday, so we actually, the three of us, I'm not including Matt, the three of us get to sit and watch Red Zone. I like that I get the Red Zone feeling for all the morning and afternoon games. Mm-hmm. And then I get a change to just a primetime game that we're all watching.
2: Yeah.
1: I don't want that feeling to continue. It's just a very interesting view. And like, if you're someone in the NFL, you're thinking, put more options out there, give people more options, give people more games, because that's how you're programmed to think. But if you're the consumer, you're like, well, I've always kind of watched football this way. There's a cultural or like an entertainment aspect.
2: I think the way you described it is perfect. It's like at night, you want to wind down and just focus.
1: Yeah.
2: During the day, 10 o'clock, send them. Let's go. Touchdowns, red zone, interception. I want to see all that. I'm hyped up. End of the night, now I'm having a glass of wine.
1: Yeah.
2: And I'm kicking back and I'm watching a game.
1: Anyways, all of it goes to my next point, which is it was making me think about primetime games. And the Seahawks have two Monday night games. They have a number of primetime games. So I thought we'd not just go through the schedule. We're not making picks. What I want to do instead is talk about what the Seahawks have an opportunity to do with specifically their primetime games. Here's what I mean, Bump. Open it, obviously primetime, Thursday night football. You're the Super Bowl champ, week one against the Patriots, cool. Then you got Thursday night football, week six against the Broncos, Sunday night football, week seven against the Chiefs, Monday night, week eight, back to back to back against the Bears, and then Monday night again, week 13 against the Cowboys, Christmas Day primetime game, week 16 against the Rams. Five of those six are at home.
2: Yeah. Mm. That's good stuff. So what's your question? How do I feel about that?
1: What kind of opportunity do the Seahawks have? When you look at this schedule.
2: It's great. You know what? I think that this year, too, I think we felt it a bit last year as well. Year before was garbage when it comes to home field advantage. After the defense has done what they did, or the team in general did what they did last year, Hawks fans ain't selling their tickets like that. And I forgot what game it was. It was a home game. I think it was a primetime game, and I do my lap. I do my third quarter lap where I take a lap around the stadium. And for the first time in a while, I felt like I wasn't overwhelmed by another team. The Niners are always going to travel. They just do, but it didn't hit. I forgot whoever, Ticketmaster, whoever was putting out the narrative that it was going to be half full
1: of
2: 49ers. And I showed up, I go, nah, it's about 20%. It ain't half. So you feel the culture coming back. But the reason why the culture is coming back is because they are winning ball games. You have a product that people want to see. Mm-hmm. If you're a 8-9 win team, fans are going to show up for that. So I think this year, especially early, it's going to be a lot of Hawks fans out there. Mm-hmm. We're going to drown out all these visitors.
1: You thought exactly what I did, which is the opportunity here is to establish not just, you don't need to establish your culture. It was set last year, but like, there is something to be said for having five of your six primetime games at home.
2: Mm-hmm.
1: And for a slate of 3 weeks, week six, seven, and eight, you dominate the primetime market. You have Thursday night, Sunday night, Monday night. It's going to be the Seahawks in the spotlight. Two of those are going to be at home. And the two that are at home against, I would argue, are the two tougher teams. I know the Broncos were the number one seed last year. It's going to be a tough defense. I totally get that. But like the Chiefs with Patrick Mahomes, you get them at home. The up and coming Bears, who now have maybe a more polished Caleb Williams, who's improved that completion percentage.
2: Yeah.
1: You're going to be at home. I think the Seahawks have a chance not just to really shine in their home stadium, but to kind of dominate the national conversation.
2: Yeah, and I like that. And I don't know if this was part of the thinking of the NFL, but rewarding your Super Bowl champions.
1: Yeah.
2: All right. You have a product that people want to see. You have a young head coach. You have the comeback story of Sam Darnold. You have a guy on defense that's like positionless. You put him anywhere. You move him around. Can you replace K-9 with Jadarian Price? There's just so many angles that you can go. And I think that if Lumen wasn't like a good host. You know, if the stadium was awful, if the fans weren't great, if logistically it was hard to get there. Now, it's not easy to get to Seattle, but easy enough.
1: Well, it's not like old school FedEx Field where people are joking about. Like,
2: exactly. Like apart. The venue's on point, even though it's like 20 something years old, which is crazy. So yeah, there are a lot of things working in favor for the Seahawks. Big ups to the NFL for rewarding your Super Bowl champions. And like you said, now, I mean, the value of this organization can grow exponentially just with this season, with these primetime games. Getting all these eyes on Seattle can blow it up. So it's good for us. So fans, show up, show out. Don't sell those tickets.
1: We're going to keep our eyes on Seattle because we're continuing our Seahawks conversation with Dave Wyman next.
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1: The Thunder evened up their series against the Spurs in yesterday's Game 2 of the Western Conference Finals. 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
1: Here we go now. Dave Wyman's hanging out with us in studio. I did the dumb thing of asking Curtis and Matt a question that they thought was dumb, which was, is Wyman in studio with us? Obviously, you're here in the building. Your show is in now less than an hour. And they made fun of me for, I'd say, the rest of the commercial break.
4: Yeah.
1: With just, oh, we'll just call Wyman on the phone. We'll just yell to him in
4: yeah,
1: the hallway.
4: I'll ask Wyman if he's going to be in studio. Wyman, you in studio today?
1: Yeah. And then
5: yeah. Why don't you just give me a call and I'll be on the sports pit.
1: Yeah. Okay. So, thanks for that. But Wyman is live with us. Talking about the Seahawks.
5: I'm going to start. It's a slow day.
1: No, it's a great day. But I'm going to start kind of a weird place. There's not like a new signing or any big question I want to point to, but I want to continue the conversation Bump and I were just having. First, did you like Monday Night Football doubleheaders? I didn't.
5: Monday,
1: I mean, it's football, it's, but
5: look,
1: like,
5: I just am always like, more football is better.
1: Okay.
5: So, fair. Yeah. I mean, I guess because, you know, it starts during our show, that kind of sucks. But, yeah, we get a chance to watch the first game. So, yeah, I'm fine with it.
1: Okay, one way to think about it. Bump and I understood, but we felt like what we liked about Monday Night Football was everyone's watching the same game. And mm-hmm. you're kind of forced to suffer through it, even if it's bad. Anyways.
5: True.
1: I digress. This isn't about Monday Night Football. It is about the Seahawks in primetime. I mean, the Seahawks have 6 primetime games. I'm sure you and Bob talked about this when the schedule is released, but 5 of those 6 are all at home, including 3 in back-to-back-to-back weeks. Do you think, given that, the Seahawks have a real opportunity to kind of make themselves an even bigger, I guess, focus or star, or make a statement? I mean, there's an entire country that's going to be watching the Seahawks in Lumen for yeah. most of these games.
5: Yeah, I mean, I don't know. Do we still have a chip on our shoulder up here in the Northwest?
1: A little,
5: like,
1: yeah.
5: this is South Alaska,
6: yeah.
5: and
6: yeah.
5: people don't really buy that, you know, this is that good of a team, and maybe they don't still trust, or they still don't trust Sam Darnold. Yeah, so I guess that would be good. I think the big goal this year is, like, to continue to take back home games.
6: Because yeah.
5: remember, you know, for a few years there, not good. And, man, Mike's first year, what did we go, like, 2-7 or something like that?
1: Something really bad.
5: I'm trying to remember. So, mm-hmm. yeah, I mean, I think that also is in the fans. You know, hopefully we won't see a lot of opposing jerseys and things like that. But, yeah, I mean, I think for a lot of Seahawks fans, that's really cool. I don't think the players care. I really don't. I think I'm still thinking like a player. I think I did a XM radio interview with some, you know, hardcore NFL guys, and they're like, yeah, pretty much every ex player just is like, well, what's the first game? Mm-hmm. And then, you know, you look and go, okay, if you have, you know, maybe a trip planned, or when's the bye week? Is it going to ruin Christmas? Yes. it, you know, all of that stuff. So, I mean, I think that's what you look at. But for the most part, I've done this, and we've done this during the huddle. Ask the guys, who do you play the week after this? They don't know 90% of the time.
1: Mm-mm.
5: Yeah. So I don't know. To me, it's not that big of a deal. Like, whatever. I don't think Mike, I mean, we did not care. I mean, that's basically his theme. And that's really how I thought as a player. I was like, I don't really, like, and I remember going into every game thinking we can get these guys, you know? So, yeah, I mean, I think it's good for the fans though, that they have that many nationally televised broadcasts.
6: Yeah, no, I think it's, and speaking of the home field advantage, Dave, I tell Stacy, I take a third quarter lap every game.
5: Oh, that's
6: right. And I walk out and kind of feel mm-hmm. the energy. And last year was the first year in a few where I felt like, okay, we're getting home field back, because yeah. I wasn't bombarded by all these wild fans from other places. So we're moving in the right direction for

0: Sure. But I also think it's going to be cool to boost the profile of the Seahawks too, because you have six primetime games, and everyone's going to be focused on the Seahawks. Yeah. And I also said I applaud the NFL for rewarding your Super Bowl champions. You get them five home primetime games, which is going to be awesome. It's hard to repeat, right? It's hard to get back there. Is that a realistic expectation you think for this squad?
1: Yeah, I do. I think it's realistic. Just because right now, I'm putting a lot of faith and trust in rookies, you know, just because it worked out pretty well last year. But that's still, there are still some spots there where you got a rookie running back, a rookie corner, a rookie safety, another corner, you know, those guys have to work out, and typically I don't rely on rookies. Mm. You know, I don't ask too much of them, you know, because I know how hard it was when my rookie year. I'm sure you do too, Bump. It's just totally different speed. The game just speeds up for you. You're behind. And so, yeah, but I mean, if they're able to, you know, successfully develop those young guys like Bud Clark and, you know, be able to replace Kobe Bryant, I mean, that's kind of asking a lot. But I just sort of assume that Mike's gonna get him right. You know, he's just such a good coach, and they got great coaching. But I think also the other thing that's kind of detracts from that notion is that you've got your third offensive coordinator in 3 years. Now we think Fleury is pretty close to what, what Kubiak, is as far as installing the offense, everything like that. But what about the play calling? You know, that's the big thing about being a good offensive coordinator is like you're an artist. You know, you set plays up, you run a play so that you can come back to it later. And the really good play callers do that. And, we don't know if he is. He's really well rounded. Mm-hmm. Fleury is, and he's coached special teams, defense, offense, both sides of the ball, all three phases. But, you know, it's that part of it where you don't really know. You don't really know if he's a good play caller.
2: Mm-hmm. That was I'm glad that you naturally went to that, because my follow up to kind of is what the expectation was going to be. Hey, Bump and Brock, and you obviously have pointed to the OC as being, hey, national folks are all talking about how Reek Wollin and Ken Walker and Kobe Bryant are gone, but mm-hmm. maybe the most impactful thing is going to be who's here now. And that's a new OC because Clint Kubiak's gone. So I want to stay with that for just a minute. You talked about the good offensive coordinators. Are able to not just adapt, but to build on concepts that they introduced earlier. What are some obstacles that a new OC might have?
1: Yeah, I think his connection with the players, you know, trying to get them to believe in what he's doing. I think that's just, you're going to have to go on fast forward. And really, you look at Kubiak, it took him a while to get going. The one thing I just so admired is that he stuck with the run. He just kept with it. He was very stubborn about it. And, you know, and then you saw in like the Super Bowl, you didn't have to put the ball in harm's way. And so, yeah, I mean, I think that's probably the biggest challenge. And we just don't really know what mm-hmm. Brian Fleury is going to be. What's going to be his connection? But, you know, I heard you guys talk to him. I loved everything he said, because he mentioned the word violence. I liked that.
2: Not shocked that a former linebacker likes that.
1: Yeah, but you're not really going to know, and it's just going to be another big question mark. And I thought, you know, but the thing is you had a total teardown on offense last year, and you won a Super Bowl. I mean, that was the biggest worry I had, was new offensive coordinator, new line coach. I mean, all coaching staff, and then, you know, you move on from Geno and you go to Sam Darnold, who was a bit of a question mark, and they got it done. So, yeah, I mean, I'm hoping, and I heard there was a story going around, I'm sure you guys talked about it, and I can't remember who it was, but he was talking about, maybe it was Daniel Jeremiah, that maybe Mike McDonald can focus a little bit more on the offense this year. Mm-hmm. You know, and that's, I mean, if you're a really good defensive coordinator, you know what's going to hurt you, and maybe he can, you know, get him going, get him some advice, and, you know, hopefully that will be the sort of saving grace for him being a rookie play caller.
0: You said you're dependent on rookies, so mm-hmm. we are dependent on a rookie offensive coordinator. I think three of these rookies that got drafted are going to play. I think Bud is going to play. Mm-hmm. I think Bo Stevens eventually plays. And we know Darden's going to play as well. What do you think about Julian Neal? How do you think he fits into this picture?
1: Well, I mean, I got to see him. He looked great. I thought he did a really good job. And I don't, you know, we'll just have to see if the game's too fast for him. But, you know, that corner is, to me, it's the hardest position outside of quarterback. You know, playing cornerback, just physically demanding. Look at the freaks that you're going up against. I mean, it's crazy. So, yeah, I think, you know, possibly they seem to kind of have a formula to get guys going, get rookies going. So hopefully that's going to be the case. But, yeah, I don't know. I would think Julian Neal would have a better chance than Bo Stevens. Mm-hmm. But I like that you like Bo Stevens because, you know, that's one spot that, you know, we talked about that they addressed it, but it was later, right? We traded a fourth rounder, I think, for Bo Stevens to move up to get him. So, yeah, I mean, I don't know. I know that there was some like off the field stuff with him, but you know, he was very open about it and seems like, you know, he's going to be good and they traded up to get him. So I think that's significant, but you know, that's kind of an interesting one, because of Anthony Bradford.
2: It's a good point about corners. And when you said it, I was like, oh, that's interesting. And then you pointed out, well, think of the freaks they have to go against. You've had skyrocketing contracts for wide receiver talent because these wide receivers are doing amazing things. Oh, yeah, that makes sense. Quarterback contracts haven't quite kept pace with growing contracts at other positions. Obviously, DN for clear reasons, wide receiver. But corners for a while were a little suppressed, have much more recently gone up, though. We have not seen Seattle's primary corner sign that deal. One of the popular questions Bump and I get a ton, Wyman, is it a problem that Witherspoon hasn't signed yet? Like, is there concerning? Is there anything here? Why hasn't he? Yeah. So I wanted to throw it your way and just say, is there anything here that kind of gives you pause? Is it concerning? Or are you not worried at all?
1: Well, I wouldn't say I'm not worried at all because doesn't he have a very aggressive agent?
2: And I think it's a team of guys, but he is part of a team for both Devin and for Christian Gonzalez.
1: Uh-huh. Yeah. So, I mean, that part of it does give me some pause. I just don't see that happening. I mean, having talked to Schneider and, you know, what they think about him and how Mike McDonald thinks about him. The other thing is, you know, when we did the Schneider show, he would bring like a guest on, you know, every week. And we had Eric Kennedy, EK, the equipment manager, and he's kind of got his finger on the pulse of the personality of that team and what's going right, what's going wrong. And he was telling us that, Eric was telling us that, the first day that they could come back, Spoon got there at 6 a.m. Mm. So I think he's all in. I think he trusts John Schneider because, you know, he has been a man of his word. And it's like Dwayne Brown. Remember he had like that hold in thing. And I remember the story came out after that they went to him and said, look, we've got to get some other things to fall first. We are going to get you and we're going to take care of you. And so he came out to practice. He wasn't practicing, but he was around and in the meetings, stuff like that. That's kind of the way John operates. Mm-hmm. So I just think his word is his bond. And I'm pretty sure. How can you not have that guy on your team? Because of, you know, even if it's a few million dollars, I mean, mm-hmm. that guy is just, he's just ridiculous. And, you know, if you look at his stats, they don't tell the story at all. But I just remember little things every time I think about him. I remember his rookie year, he just smoked a running back from the Cardinals. He's physical. I hate it when he plays on the outside because he's so valuable inside and makes so many plays. And you'd think he would get like overwhelmed, as far as, the size differential. And he just doesn't. He just dances around blocks, man. I remember watching his feet and he was getting blocked by a big tight end and he just, the guy, it was like him trying to block water. Like he couldn't get a hand on him. There was just no target and that target's always moving. So yeah, there's nobody that plays like him, really that I see in the NFL. He's just a different cat.
0: Dante Fowler, I watched film on him and I described him as just a responsible football player. Like he's going to take care of the back edge. He's not going to get too far upfield. Every now and then he'll show a burst of speed and get after the quarterback or the running back, whoever has the football. I know you did a video. Actually, I think I saw your reaction to Dante Fowler, but just for our listeners here before we transition to you guys, What does he bring to this football team?

0: of adventure.
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14: Coming up in 15 minutes, it's What I Need to Know. Closing out the show by answering the questions top of mind for you. 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I am personally a fan of advice questions, but that's just me. Right now, let's head to the station for Hype Train. Mariners

0: controversial decision to piggyback Miller and Castillo is not done. We know that the Mariners plan on doing it once more, Bryce Miller and then Luis Castillo, on Monday against the A's. This is your first hype train. This should be the last time the Mariners do this.
1: This should be the last time.
0: I thought about will be, but then I didn't know if you guys were bored.
1: You know what? Yeah, this should be. Let's. I'm on this train. Let's go ahead and get organized, okay, fellas? Let's figure out who's who does what role you're going to be in, so we can move forward. Because this ball club needs some structure with everything that's going on. All these injuries. Let's figure this out and get our roles right.
0: This should be the Mariners' last time piggybacking Miller and Castillo. By that, I mean Monday, not this last time. Bump is boarding. Curtis, are you?
2: I'm boarding the train as well. What's the old saying in football? If you have two quarterbacks, you don't have one. Mm-hmm. If you have two number five stars, you don't have one. So you need one. And what Bryce Miller showed us last time out, I think, was more than worthy of being a part of that rotation. So I think this is the very last time we see it in 2026.
0: I'm boarding as well. Daniel Kramer had a great piece on MLB.com recently about kind of everything that's in limbo for the Mariners, the decisions they have to make and the roster maneuvering they have to make. And some of it's by no fault of their own. Cal Raleigh being injured, for instance, or Brennan Donovan being hurt. Others are from the result of someone trying to be a good teammate, like JP trying to be a third baseman and then not quite knowing how the shuffling is going to be. You don't need to add to the shuffling and to the weirdness and to the tension. Make a decision with what you're going to do with your starters, and your pitching has actually been good this year, so that you can figure all the other stuff out. You don't need one more confusing situation added to that pile. You've already got enough going on at third. Next up. The Seahawks will go 5-1 in primetime this year. As a reminder, their primetime schedule, I'm not going to say the weeks, I'll just say the teams. Patriots at home, Broncos on the road, Chiefs at home, Bears at home, Cowboys at home, Rams at home.
1: 5-1. I think that is very doable. I think it all starts with Thursday. Well, Wednesday's a primetime game too, right?
2: Yeah.
1: Mm-hmm. All right, so go Wednesday, then we got that Thursday against the Broncos. Yeah, man, I'm with it. You know why? Because home field advantage is going to be real this year. It's getting better and better every single year. I think you're liable to drop one. Which one that is, I'm not sure. Mm-hmm. I'm looking at... No, I'm not going to say a name. They'll figure out which one they drop if they do drop. But yeah, I think home field advantage is real. And 12s... It's because of you. You guys make this possible.
0: Pats, Broncos, Chiefs, Bears, Cowboys, Rams. Those are your primetime opponents. Only the Broncos are on the road. The Seahawks will go 5-1 in those six games. Bump is boarding. Curtis, are you?
2: Now, you think that the road is where the Seahawks would slip up in prime time, but the only road games the Seahawks have lost under Mike McDonald is the Monday Nighter against the Lions and that Sunday game against the Rams. He has lost two games on the road in his career as Seahawks head coach. And both those teams were ridiculously good because the Lions that year won, I think, 15 games. And then the Rams last year made it all the way to the NFC title game. So, I mean, the Broncos have, I think, that kind of ceiling again if Bo Nix is healthy. But they're not losing that one. They're going 6-0 in primetime. We are not boarding this train. They go undefeated in primetime games. You heard it here first.
0: Okay, so now I'm going to be a hater. I don't think they go undefeated, and I don't think they go 5-1. But here's why I'm saying it. I don't think the Seahawks are going to go like 15-2 or 16-1. I just think that's really difficult.
2: Wow, and so you're a hater.
0: No, and okay. I happen to think...
2: Rooting against...
0: I happen to think that their toughest opponents all happen to be their primetime opponents, which is great for NFL fans and Seahawks fans, but it means that like... At no point do I think like, oh, they might drop one to the Raiders. If the Raiders were in primetime and the Cardinals were in primetime and some of these other opponents, then I'd pick them. But that's their toughest opponents. And I think even taking four would be pretty awesome. So, no, I'm sorry. I'm sorry. Don't be mad at me. What's next? Sticking with the Seahawks for this one. We just had Dave Wyman in and we talked about some of the departures Seattle had. A lot of people nationally looking at losing Reek Wolin, losing Ken Walker. What's going to happen without Kobe Bryant, who was a starter for your Super Bowl defense? But the Seahawks' biggest offseason loss was Clint Kubiak.
1: Oof. That's an interesting one because personnel makes things go. But you got to have the right coach put your personnel in certain situations. So, yeah, I'm going to board that trend. I think that's absolutely right. I think if Kubiak were to come back this year, no matter what happened with the personnel, we still feel good about what's going on. I think with Fleury coming over here, we feel good about it because of where he's from, who he's dealt with. And now we're looking at the personnel saying, okay, you guys got to help the OC now, at least to get things going, because he's never called plays before. So, yes, I think you're right. Kubiak, that was the biggest loss.
0: The Seahawks' biggest offseason loss was Clint Kubiak. Bump is boarding. Curtis, are you?
2: Man, I mean, conventional wisdom would say Ken Walker, but you know, that's kind of a basic answer. And
0: you're not a basic girl.
2: No, I'm not. I'm multidimensional. Yeah, we're boarding this train. Clint Kubiak, biggest offseason loss. His scheme just fit what the Seahawks wanted to do perfectly. Now, Brian Fleury, we still don't know really a whole lot about him and what his scheme will look like. The hope is you pick somebody from the same coaching tree that Clint Kubiak came from, that you're going to be able to maybe not exactly replica what he did, but maybe a carbon copy of what he did. But still, it's not the same thing.
0: Yeah.
2: So there might be a few missing pieces to what the Seahawks were able to do offensively last year. It'll be tough to replicate, but I don't think they're going to experience a drop-off the way like the Lions did this year, trying to replace Ben Johnson and Aaron Glenn. But I don't know if it'll be as smooth as it was. What I do hope is that we're not on fourth offensive coordinator in 4 years under McDonald.
0: Which would be a good thing.
2: If Fleury gets a head coaching job, sure.
0: If the Seahawks are picking 32, losing their OC, I mean, it's a pretty good spot to be in. But I hear you. And I am boarding this one as well. So all aboard that train. And I'll say this, outside of the reasons you guys have said, look, I have a lot of my own opinions about football that I trust and believe in, and I'm also willing to change. But I also work with a lot of former football players, and I tend to turn to them when it comes to like gut feeling or things that they're talking about. And while a lot of national folks have looked at Ken Walker and Reek Woolen and a lot of other guys, when guys like Bump and Wyman and Brock all go, kind of looking at OC, wondering about those adjustments, it doesn't mean that they're doubting Brian Fleury. It just means that people who know a lot about football and a lot about the inner workings of football and a lot about this team are all kind of looking at the same thing. So I've adjusted my sights accordingly, and I'm going to be very closely watching this transition to Brian Fleury. Next up, go to the NBA for this one. You got game 2, the Eastern Conference Finals tonight. Cavs last time completely upset by the Knicks in a fourth quarter comeback, erasing a 22-point deficit. The Cavs, much like OKC, even up the series tonight against the Knicks.
1: Donovan Mitchell went cold in that fourth quarter. Didn't score points after 8 minutes to go. They went on like a 30-something, a single-digit run. The New York Knicks did. That's because Jalen Bronson did his thing. And you know what? Go New York. Go New York. Go.
0: Let's go.
1: All right. So, no, Cleveland ain't going to tie this thing up, man. The Knicks going up 2-0. And they're going to get to their first NBA Finals since, what, 98, 99, something like that?
0: I only know it because I looked it up. game 2's tonight at 5 p.m. Cavs looking to even up the series. Bump is not boarding. Thinks the Knicks make it 2-0. Curtis, are you boarding?
2: I fear that this one is already over. I'm not boarding this train because James Harden is on the Cavs, and no team led by James Harden is going to see good things happen to them this time of year. So, yeah, I think the New York Knicks win it tonight. They go up 2-0. Maybe it's a gentleman's sweep where Cleveland gets one game. Yeah, where Cleveland wins one at home, but yeah, I don't think the Cavs stand much of a chance in this series.
0: I'm not boarding either. Empty train. But my last one is a question for you guys. What is it about Harden?
1: He doesn't play defense, and he never shows up in the big moments.
2: Yeah,
1: Ever.
2: He gets bug-eyed.
1: Yeah.
0: Is he one of the best players to not show up in the big moments?
1: Yeah. He's a Hall of Famer. He'll go into the Hall of Fame.
0: For sure. But just has not shown up in the big moments.
1: Never.
2: Ever.
1: Yeah. Never.
0: Why?
1: He's scared. I don't know. He's scared. It's
0: fascinating. Absolutely fascinating. All right. Get your questions in for What I Need to Know. Any question, sports, non-sports, doesn't matter. Text it now. 866-979-3776. What I Need to Know, coming your way next.
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0: What I need to know, sports, non-sports, doesn't matter. Text your question now. 866-979-3776. What I need to know, starting with sports from the 360. Can the Mariners catch the A's?
1: Yes.
0: Yes.
1: They will.
0: Helps you have a series.
1: End of this road trip.
0: Yeah.
1: We're back.
0: You go sweep?
1: They're going to win, what, six in a row?
0: That I love that for you. And six I love that vibe and that optimism.
1: It's going to be the longest streak of the year. What, four in a row is their longest streak so far this year?
0: Yeah. Yeah, they haven't had long losing streaks, but nor have they obviously kind of gone on a run here. What I need to know, how far up a tree could you climb if... Do you think you could climb if a bear was chasing you?
1: Depends on what kind of tree. You know, those evergreens
0: it's just like a standard...
1: start kind of high. I need some branches to pull from.
0: Well, I mean, let's assume
2: like
0: that there's
2: a fir tree.
0: Let's assume that there's a branch that is within, you can grab it and you can just pull yourself up.
1: How far? I'll probably get like 10 feet before it gets me.
2: Yeah, those bears are getting you no matter what.
0: Uh-huh. I think
1: what do you mean,
2: it's a wild animal,
0: no,
2: Stacey.
0: Yeah, no, yes, I know, but I was just doing some research while you guys were busy talking, and it says that a fully grown grizzly cannot climb very high. That young grizzlies can climb about 20 to 30 feet. I think I could climb over 30 feet.
2: 20 to 30 feet is still pretty high. That's three stories.
1: Stacey,
0: I'm not very big.
1: You're not climbing that fast.
0: Well... How fast is this guy? Is this bear climbing?
1: Faster than you. Faster than any of us.
0: Well, if you guys tried talking to the bear, play dead, maybe.
1: That's what you're supposed to do. Play dead.
0: Yeah, you definitely shouldn't run from it.
1: No,
0: I have learned that.
1: Don't do that.
0: Yeah. I don't know. Maybe I try to join it or something. Or like, you know when little babies fall into zoo enclosures and they say that sometimes monkeys will like... think that the baby is there, like they'll protect the baby.
1: Uh-huh.
0: What if I just pretend to be a baby bear and then it's gonna protect me?
1: You're not, you don't smell like one, you don't look like one.
0: Okay,
1: your mannerisms aren't like
0: calling
1: one.
0: Me old. 866-979-3776. What I need to know, what will it take to get the Wave banned at the ballpark?
1: The Wave was invented here in Seattle. Why would you want to ban it?
0: I mean,
1: just don't participate.
0: I don't like the Wave. However, I look at it like free speech. I don't have to agree with everything, but this is kind of like this American. Yeah, like
2: it,
0: you have a right, an inherent right that should not be infringed upon to do the Wave at the park, even if I don't
2: think
0: it's dumb.
2: There needs to be certain times where it's not allowed. Don't do it in the final two innings of the game.
0: Oh, like a ban.
2: Don't do it in like a really important moment.
0: Yeah.
1: I know.
2: Do it in like the third or fourth inning.
0: Yeah. I'm fine with that. What I need to know, if JP does move to third base, what happens with Brendan Donovan when he comes back from the IL?
2: Becomes super utility man.
1: Yeah. Where you want him, he got you.
0: Yeah.
1: Where you need him. He can play outfield. He's good.
2: Outfield DH.
0: Can't go to right. Yeah. And then,
2: look, wherever you need him on the infield.
0: Something a little bit interesting was also Ryan Roland-Smith going, JP's willingness to move there doesn't mean he's suddenly your everyday third baseman. Like, he doesn't quite have the complete profile of a third base guy. It's just that he can't move to second, which is where he'd be a perfect fit. So maybe JP becomes someone you kind of move around, but
1: he's looking at Cole Young like, you jacked all this stuff for me, man.
2: Playing great defense. Yeah.
0: Still good for the Mariners. What I need to know, if you held a Jeopardy game at your station, who are the three people that would be picked to play and who would win?
1: Curtis. I think Matt would be good at Jeopardy.
0: Yeah, I think Matt would be good.
1: Yeah.
0: I'd like Wyman just because you never quite know what he's going to say. Like, there could be some fun answers.
1: No,
0: you're
1: trying
0: to win. Well, no, we're picking three people. We're picking three people to compete. And then who are we picking to win? Why didn't we pick us?
1: I'm only good for like two categories of Jeopardy.
0: I'll host it.
1: I'm picking Curtis.
17: We've heard Stacey hosted game shows before. I don't think we want that.
1: Snaps.
0: Everyone loves my game shows.
1: Snaps.
0: I do a great job. It's kind of like, you know.
1: I think Lefko would be good at Jeopardy.
0: You're taking Lefko hosting over. I'm a host.
1: I didn't say host. I said three to compete.
0: Oh, you're taking Lefko
1: Curtis,
0: playing.
1: Matthew, and Lefko.
0: All men. Interesting. no, I'm probably taking a version of those three. I think Mike has a lot of pop culture knowledge.
2: Salk,
0: yeah.
1: Yeah, that could be a good one.
0: Yeah.
1: I'm good just for like history, sports, and random other stuff.
0: Yeah.
1: Music, maybe.
0: I'm not going to win anything. And then I'm going to gamble like ridiculous sums of money. 866-979-3776. What I need to know. Do you think KD's waiting to retire until after he can play one more season with the Sonics in 27-28? Would it be 28-29?
1: I don't think he's waiting, but I think that if he had opportunity, he would do that.
0: Yeah. What I need to know. Why do you park in the online order pickup spot at the grocery store if you don't have an online pickup?
1: I don't.
0: Yeah, I don't.
1: Stacey does, though.
0: No, I've done it one time. What I will say is, if you go to a place, like if I go to a Target and there's a lot of drive-up spots, but there's like 14 drive-up spots and it's 7 a.m., I'm parking in one of those spots. There's enough for everyone right now. I'm sorry to Target. Actually, I'm not.
1: Don't be.
0: This person said grizzlies don't climb trees, but black bears do. So maybe I don't have to worry about a grizzly climbing a tree after me.
2: Are foxes bears?
0: You guys are taking a lot of shots today. You're taking a lot of shots. I'll take this show off the rails right now. Again, I was saying what I thought was a fun animal fact. You know how you find out that like certain animals, like, oh, a platypus is a marsupial or whatever. And I don't know if that's true, but it's one of those things that you just kind of, it's like a fun fact. I thought it was like that. But it was just wrong. Because foxes are not bears.
1: Nowhere near.
0: Aren't foxes bears? No. Aren't bears outside? Yes. Aren't bears outside?
1: Nah, they're indoor pets.
0: What I need to know, what happens with Pareda if Cal comes back and still struggles?
1: What happens, huh? I mean, they're not going to make a move for Pareda. They're already paying Mitch. Cal comes back, then Pareda just has to...
0: Nothing happens. Yeah.
2: Yeah, Pareda's got options.
0: Yeah.
2: You can go back down and up as many times as you want.
0: I don't think a single thing could happen with Cal that would make them, barring him clearly being hurt, that would make them go like, ah, we've seen enough.
1: Yeah.
2: I don't think they would do it just because you lose another, like, other position player, but you could carry three catchers, have Pareda and Garver split time behind the plate while Cal, like, DHs.
0: But that would be only if Pareda, like, his bat was really bringing it or... He was clearly better than Garver because the relationship with the pitching staff is brand new.
2: Pareda's not bad defensively.
0: Crazy pop time. All right, that will do. I'm going to save some of these. We had so many good ones. Weird superstitions, one of them. We'll have to get to them tomorrow. Wyman and Bob coming up next. Aren't bears outside?
3: Big time swings.
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27: Mariners pick up the series win over the White Sox. 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Just one game going on right now. Nationals trailing the Mets 2-0 in Washington. That one in the top of the fourth. A couple of finals on the day. Guardians took out the Tigers 3-1. And it was the Pirates over the Cardinals 6-2 in St. Louis.
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9: Buongiorno.
27: Welcome,
9: hey,
27: everybody.
9: Hey.
27: How's everybody doing out here?
10: What's the most Italian word used most often by Bob Stelton on his trip?
27: Oh, by me, it was pizza. Yeah, the word I heard the most was prego, prego, which I think means please. But yeah, that was it was a heck of a trip. Glad to be back. Are the Mariners in first place? That was my anticipation.
10: Oh, yeah.
27: I unplugged out there. I would every couple days check the standings, and I'm going, what the hell is happening here?
10: Yeah, we're sub 500, Bob.
27: They were one game under the day I left. And I thought, okay, they got a terrible Astros series or a terrible Astros team coming up. That's a four-game series. I thought they'd take two of three from the White Sox. I thought, all right, when I come back, first place, baby. And apparently, I was wrong.
10: Not happening.
27: Things have gone another way out here. So I'm kind of glad I missed that stretch, especially looking back at the schedule. The San Diego series seems to have been a doozy. That was a gem. So
10: and then it was brutal.
27: A White Sox, one hit wonder the other night, and things have been a little shaky. So we'll talk to John Morosi about that at 4 o'clock today. He was my unofficial guide for Italy.
10: Okay.
27: Yeah.
10: He sent you a couple of things?
27: He sent me restaurant recommendations. He sent me some. He actually called when we were at the Coliseum, and I talked to him. He was like, yeah, use this phrase for hello. And I can't even remember what they were, but like, say this. This means hello. And this one means I want. This one means where can I find or something. He was giving me all of his Italian, of course, rolling his R's like a champ.
10: Yeah.
27: I'm like, John, I'm not going to be able to say it like that. I can't roll my R's.
10: Can't do that. What? Yeah. You know, the thing I always think about Italy, I have not been there. I've only gone places internationally because of football.
27: Yeah.
10: I've been to Tokyo, three times. Well, actually, we went to Bali one time, but not really other than Germany and England.
27: Mm-hmm.
10: But Italy always seems like a place like the food there.
27: Amazing.
10: Seems like it's really good. What was the best thing you ate?
27: I had a chicken dish. I can't remember what it was called, but it was like, you know, chicken cooked in white wine sauce with potatoes and some pasta. It was amazing. Like falling off the bone. Unbelievable. It was in the pizza. I had more pizza in 10 days than I've had in 10 years. And it's just, they've got all fresh ingredients out there. The processed food thing is not what it is here. It's, you taste the difference. Mm-hmm. And the other thing I marveled at, I was telling Lefko this, you don't see many fat people there.
10: Yeah.
27: You walk everywhere. We were walking miles a day.
10: Mm-hmm.
27: And everybody walked. The only fat people were the tourists.
10: Yeah.
27: The Americans. And this, right. You know, so, yeah, it was an amazing trip. An amazing trip. So, good to be back. Good to sleep in your own bed after, you know, kind of popping from London to Venice to Rome to Paris and all that. And that's the first time I've never been out of the country other than Canada.
10: mm-hmm. in Mexico.
4: Right.
10: This was
4: not
10: better.
4: Off the continent.
10: This was better.
4: Yeah. Nice.
10: Yeah. Yeah. It was the first thing we got was a picture of you next to a phone booth in London.
4: Well, we always joke about, or you do about our listeners. They don't understand. There used to be these things. They called them phone booths. You'd see them on the street.
10: Yeah.
4: They're all over in London functioning. Right. And some of them have Wi-Fi.
10: That's amazing.
4: So, yeah, I sent you a picture of that. And then, of course, I had to send you a picture of a toilet that they have in Europe. Because
10: that's what Bob thought about when he thought about me, like, in LEFCO.
4: I was like, if Dave had an emergency situation, this would not work well. Because they don't have, in a public restroom, they very often don't have toilet seats. Yeah. And you very often have to pay to use the bathroom.
10: Mm-hmm.
4: Pay like €1 or something to use a bathroom. And you're doing the pee-pee dance there, digging through your pockets, going, I don't know what a euro looks like, but is it any of these? I got to go. and then, yeah, you go in there. And I took a picture for Dave and sent him the picture of no toilets.
10: That's what you thought about. I thought it was a commentary on how the Mariners were playing. No. At first, when I first saw the picture. But
4: sounds like it would have been very apropos. How have the listeners been handling it? Reasonably, they've been rational.
10: Oh, yes.
4: They've been calm. Everything's going to be okay. We're still in the thick of this. We're fine. Or what's the reaction? I know there have been, you know, Cal to the IL and you know, the piggybacking thing. You guys were walking me through that today. And, you know, there have been some different storylines. But overall, are people kind of like, all right, it's not fun, but we're fine? Or are people bench everybody, fire everybody? What's been the response?
10: Well, I'll let LEFCO chime in also. But I don't know, Mike. It seems to me that, like, because of the AL West, there's no, like, super urgent, you know, text like, oh my God, we're going to lose. We're going to be terrible. I think mostly everyone's waiting for health, you know, with the Brendan Donovan thing and of course Cal Raleigh. And you saw they got Matt Brash back and, you know, you're just kind of waiting for them to be healed up and then, you know, figure out what, you know, who's going to play what position. The Colt Emerson thing, Mike, I think that might have been, you know, by far the most popular thing that people were excited about, or positive, I should say, you know, as far as news.
5: Yeah, I think we also, Dave, we got lucky that we came on after a win yesterday, because by far there was significant vitriol on the text line and social media all yesterday before the game about Tuesday night, about the piggyback situation, because it did implode. So I think the tone, Bob, was, yes, they were erratic and frustrated and just apoplectic, because that was lingering over everything leading up into Wednesday. So I think had we been the morning show on Wednesday, that tone was a little more, you know, wild. We got the, you know, hey, still frustrating, some issues here and there, but they won the series.
4: Yeah, I guess what appears to be a good White Sox team. I think it's been 3 years in a row. They've been over 100 losses. They set a record. I guess maybe we're starting to see a team that's better than we anticipated. So that turns into a good series win.
10: And they're a game above 500, and they're kind of hanging in there with the Guardians. Look like they're pretty good. But Tampa Bay has swept.
4: They are
10: six times this year.
4: Yeah, them and the Braves are the two best teams in all of baseball, record-wise. And the Mariners, they start their series with the Royals, who I can't figure out, and I haven't certainly paid close enough attention to see, is it injuries or what? This was a winning team last year, and this was a team thought to be taking that next step, like, look out for these guys. They're a disaster.
10: Yeah,
4: they've lost 9 of 10. There are 10 games under 500. They've lost 3 in a row. This is a series that you feel like you should go in and keep this team where they're at, which is just a shade above the Tigers, who are in dead last at 20-31. So you've got what feels like a difference-making road trip here, where you should take care of the Royals based on who they are currently. And I'm not saying the Mariners have certainly have been no great shakes, but then you've got a crucial series with the A's, who are sitting there. But the A's are not running away with it. They've dropped 6 of 10. They've won 2 in a row. But they're one game over 500. You're two games back right now with the Rangers in between.
10: Yeah, I feel like you're just waiting for the cavalry to come, you know, which is health, basically. And, you know, and I don't know. I mean, I think the Cal Raleigh thing sort of, I don't know, maybe it is something in Cal's head, but, you know, it's, he had the oblique thing. And I think that was bothering him more than he thought. So, you know, there's that. The Brendan Donovan thing kind of worries me a little bit, just because, you know, he had a procedure done and then tried to go back out. It seemed like maybe he got sent back out too soon. And so, yeah, that one's kind of a little dicey, but it was good getting Brash back. Yeah, you know, that's huge. Yesterday was big. And so, yeah, and then, like I said, the Colt Emerson thing certainly was really cool to see. And just an incredible kid, and just, you know, he's not even 21 yet.
4: Yeah.
10: And, you know, he reaches down and pops one out of the park. And, yeah, he looks good. Looked like a rookie yesterday.
4: Yeah.
10: Got picked off
4: and throwing error.
10: Throwing error as well. So, yeah, and had a couple strikeouts, I think. So, yeah, I mean, it was a good debut for him. And that part was like, okay, he's as advertised, but he's still a rookie.
4: Yeah.
10: And he's still only 20 years old.
4: Yeah, you're going to get growing pains. You know, we saw it last year with Cole, and he's certainly been a decidedly different player this year. He's 22. He's much older at 22. Yeah. So, yeah, there's a lot of interesting things to get into that I certainly missed. Would you say what's the bigger, I don't know, and Lefko asked the question here, what's the biggest strength of this team right now? Is it before it was the rotation and it was a no-brainer, and it looks like Kirby and Gilbert had some clunkers back-to-back, to say the very least. But then you had the offense, who had a game where they somehow were ahead going into the ninth, and they had one hit in the entire game. So what's the bigger, more faith in the rotation or the offense?
10: The thing I could not believe, Mike, was listening to the broadcast going into yesterday. Two of the three previous games, they had one hit in. One.
5: They scored three runs on the game on Sunday.
10: Right. So
5: it's pretty impressive, actually.
10: Right. And everybody, was freaking out about the whole piggyback thing. And it was kind of a cluster. And, and then Dan had a visit, and then he had tried to have back-to-back visits. And they're like, you can't do that. And you can see the look on Dan's face. He's like,
4: you look embarrassed.
10: He's just like, that's on me. And, big deal. I mean, it's kind of like the Mark DeRosa thing about, thinking that he had already already won their series or whatever. But, it was just, it just kind of added to it. And then I thought, the sort of saving grace was Bryce Miller and Bryce getting on and talking about Castillo. And, so I think, and then, and we'll get to all this, but also JP volunteering to possibly go to third base. It kind of made you realize that this is a really good team of, good teammates, and that matters. And we found that out with the Seahawks this year. And so that's the one thing I was most worried about, I think, would be that Castillo would have some kind of a big attitude and it would upset the apple cart in the clubhouse. And it doesn't seem to have.
4: Well, Dan Wilson talking post game and, talking about the fact, as we just touched on, that's a series win over a team that's seems to be decidedly better than we thought. And he was talking about how he feels they can build off that series win.
9: The priority here is to get us playing our consistent baseball and getting out and feeling like every night, we're putting the ABs up, we're getting the pitching we want and getting into a little bit of a flow and a little bit of a rhythm. And it's nice that we're not, too far back. It's nice that we're not in a big hole, but at the same time, finding some flow there would be it's kind of on the agenda here, and hopefully on this road trip we gain some momentum from this series here. And the idea is to keep winning series, and that's what we need to start doing.
4: Yeah, that's the idea, keep winning series. So glad we're all on the same page with that. And you guys, I was getting the history of the piggyback from Lefko this morning, which sounds like this was poorly received. They went one time with a six-man rotation and then came up with the piggyback.
5: Poorly, yeah, because of the execution at the end. So I think it was more, Dave, right, uncertain. People were just curious. I think it was more curiosity going into it. Okay, how is this going to play out? Because Bryce Miller's going to pitch, and then when do you put Castillo in? And then there was some apprehension, and then it turned into anger because of how that ninth inning was handled.
10: So because they brought in Ferrer before.
4: Yeah, to get Miller out of the inning. Yeah.
5: And that, Shannon had kind of told us that before, that they were never, Castillo was only going to come in a clean inning, which made sense. So they did use that. And at that point, still okay. Like, okay, you used one guy, one out, Castillo takes it the rest of the way. Except you got in that murky kind of in-between ground. And the real problem was they tried to straddle both paths. It's like, well, Munoz is warming up, so we are using a reliever, but also Castillo's starting the inning, so we are using this starter here in the ninth. Which path are you going down?
4: So they didn't execute the stated goal with this, which is to eliminate the use of the bullpen.
5: Yeah, mm-hmm. exactly.
4: Right? To not need Munoz, to not need your leverage guys. Now, one out, okay. I could get with that. But, you know, we talked about this before I left, that it feels like you're kind of disrupting five to accommodate one mm-hmm. in Castillo. And I don't, there could be a lot behind that contractually. And, you know, who knows, you know, we were talking this morning and Lefko bringing up, and something we'll get into later that Adam Jude brought up about his vesting year coming up. He reaches a certain inning mark. He's got $25 million coming, which frankly, I don't see him reaching that innings mark. He's done it four times in his career.
10: Yeah.
4: And at this point, this is for next year, not this year.
10: Right. Well, and he's certainly not on pace this year to hit it. I mean, and it's for next year. So you would think that, you know, that number is probably going to go down. I mean, as Castillo, this is his 10th year in the league?
4: Yeah, 10th or 11th. Yeah, and he's going to be, 30? He'll be 35 next year.
10: Right.
4: So, yeah, I don't see that being a big issue. But the piggyback thing sounds like it was poorly executed first time out, and Dan Wilson was asked on whether they will do that again with Miller and Castillo.
9: Yeah, I mean, I think, you know, the way both guys handled it, I thought was, you know, they handled it extremely well. You know, I give the Rock a lot of credit. He had to be kind of flexible down there, you know, given Bryce's situation and you know, the no-hitter. And then, you know, I thought he did a really nice job of being flexible. And then, you know, coming in there and, you know, I thought he was throwing the ball extremely well. So, I thought both guys handled it very, very well, extremely well. And you know, we'll continue to you know, reflect on it and talk about it, you know, next time around.
10: Yeah, I mean, during the week we had talked with Ryan Rowland-Smith and Charlie Furbush, and they both sort of concurred that this doesn't really work out well for anybody. It's not good for anyone as far as, and you know, and you heard a lot of that, like, you know, Dave Valle and Ryan Rowland-Smith and, you know, Goldie talking about how it's just different coming in as a closer. And, you know, it's just it's a different vibe. It's a different feeling. You know, so the whole piggyback thing just, you know, I thought that we were going to see Bryce Miller and then we were going to see Luis Castillo. And so that kind of got, you know, I could see where the mentality, because I was saying, okay, well, what are these guys that fragile that they can't come into this, you know, situation? But they've not done that their whole career. And now all of a sudden it just had a really awkward feel for it. And, you know, I think, yeah, there was a lot of fair amount of criticism of Dan and yeah, I don't know. But I just haven't talked to especially Bryce Miller, and we'll hear from him, but you know, he did a really good job as far as, you know, really pumping up Castillo, and you could tell there was more that he wanted to say.
4: He was being a good teammate.
10: He was being a great teammate. Yeah.
4: Yeah. And it's, they clearly have him on a bit of a pitch count. Is that right? I mean, he was dealing. I mean, I'm looking at the box score. I didn't see his game, but gave up one hit.
10: Yeah.
4: I mean, he was rolling and so did they state that he's on a pitch count?
5: No, it was just, again, that was the confusion. Were you doing that to then get Castillo in for the clean inning? So I didn't have a problem with that specific pulling right there because it was a lefty on lefty matchup. You have a runner in scoring position in a 1-0 game. Yeah. Could you have trusted Bryce Miller to get that? Sure.
4: By all accounts, his velocity was up.
5: But if you're going to do that with Ferrer, then you're saying we're turning it over to the bullpen and we're going with our high leverage guys. So that also added to the murkiness of, are they pulling Miller here to get Castillo a couple of innings? Mm-hmm. That led to the confusion of everything that happened on Tuesday night.
4: Well, Bryce, post-game, asked if he thought he was going to be coming out of the game in that sixth inning.
1: No, I wasn't. I thought I'd pitched the ball well up till then. I wasn't thinking I was coming out, but yeah, I tried. But
4: ooh, that's somebody choosing their words very carefully.
10: Yeah, he was, because I mean, we talked to him yesterday, and he's you know, he rattles off the words there, and he's trying to figure out the right thing to say there.
4: Yeah, you could hear the wheels turning. Like, what? How do I express this the right way?
10: Yeah,
4: I'm sure behind closed doors, he's. That sounds like somebody who's got a very different feeling about coming out that sixth inning, to say the least.
10: He did.
4: He said the right thing. He handled it the right way, I suppose. But yeah, that's Interesting. Yeah. And then he was talking also in that same conversation about, you know, making sacrifices when you've got a deep rotation.
1: We got to throw the ball whenever they tell us to throw it. And whether that's, you know, 100 pitches or 70 or 50 for Rock, we're trying to win games. And I mean, Rock's made, what, 150 starts or more in his career, and he's been really good at it. And it's a tough situation. I mean, we have six guys that are really good starters. So it's somebody has to do something. And at the end of the day, you know, we want to win. And however we need to do that, we'll do it.
10: You know, he went up three or four notches in my book as far as, you know, just being a good teammate there and trying to figure out the right thing to say. But yeah, you could tell. Yeah, and you can hear it. You could see it. He was uncomfortable. He really didn't know what to say. Didn't want to, you know, be critical. But it just instantly, it was instantly in my mind, I was rerunning Ryan Roland Smith saying, this doesn't work out well for anybody. Typically, in these situations.
4: Yeah, and the other part quickly is that you kind of forget how good and dominant he can be.
10: Yeah,
4: Bryce. I mean, looking at, again, phenomenal. I didn't see it, but I heard about his velocity. I can see the box score. And he was coming off that year where he made 31 starts, a sub-3 ERA, and then the injuries happened last year, and it was so disjointed. And then you just get teased with moments like that, like, wow, that's right. This guy, he's not only good, he can be dominant. He can be a dominant starter out there. And to me, looking at that box score and just hearing the conversations, it's a nice reminder. I mean, it's a positive, but it makes you remember when we're always talking about the rotation and the four guys, which two would you sign? Very often, he's not part of that. We say his name, but then it becomes, oh, it's Logan and Wu, or it's Wu and Kirby, or it's, you know, some combination of those guys. But Miller very often at this point is not mentioned. So, and the part of that is, look, you got to be available. You've got to show that you can be out there and not just shine every once in a while. So he's got a good ways to go. But man, a nice reminder about how dominant that guy can actually be. All right, let's take two.
5: Well, Mariners got Matt Brash back yesterday. Gabe Spire made his first rehab outing last night as well. Did not go that well. It was in Everett. One inning, struck out two, gave up three runs, including two home runs, three hits total. Now, he's been on the IL since May 4th with left shoulder inflammation, and this is not something where it's going to be one or two and back up, but a tough first rehab start for Spire there.
4: You just chalk it up to, they're working on stuff. He's just working on his endurance. The velocity is there. That's what they want to see. They just want to see the movement on the pitch. They're not worried about the results. So that's what I choose to believe.
10: No,
4: that's not a great line right there.
10: Yeah, but I mean, there's some truth to that.
4: Yeah.
10: But I mean, you saw yesterday getting Brash back in and how valuable it was to have him back, because at one point they were without Ferrer because he was on paternity leave. And then, you know, Spire, you know, in the month of April, he had, what, 12 outings, I think, 10 innings, only gave up two earned runs. It's going to be so good to get him back.
5: Well, Bob, I can't believe you missed this, so we wanted to make sure you were up to date. Over the weekend, Aaron Rodgers signed a one-year deal with the Steelers, but yesterday he announced officially that this year will be his last season in the NFL.
4: Oh, no. I was hoping we could play the waiting game again next offseason. Is he coming? Is he going? Is he staying? Is he playing? Is he not? Is he going to go off into the darkness retreat permanently? What's going on with Aaron? I'm going to miss that conversation.
10: No, you're not.
4: No, I'm
10: not. You know what? That was a guy, and I think you feel the same way about it. I remember in 2018 they came here, and he threw a touchdown. We ended up winning the game, but he threw this ridiculous touchdown against the Seahawks where he's running to his right and just kind of flicks it.
4: Yeah.
10: And you're like, where's that going? 55 yards for a touchdown. I just loved watching him, but the antics have gotten tiresome.
4: Yeah, the opinion has changed on him, but in terms of his talent and who he is, he's one of the best quarterbacks I've ever seen in his prime. I mean, I always bring up his down year where I think he had two picks.
10: He threw two interceptions one year.
4: And that was the year, because I think his completion percentage was lower that year.
10: It was.
4: People were talking about it being a down. It was like 27-2, touchdown to interception. And he's a first ballot Hall of Famer. He's one of the greats. He's one of the all-time greatest, whether you love him or hate him. But yeah, it's unfortunate that we've seen more of his personality than you want to.
10: Yeah. I hope that he retires and just goes silent.
4: Yeah.
10: You know, for a while. I don't see him as a guy that's going to try to climb into the booth and do analysis or anything like that.
4: He'll be giving tours in the jungle and taking people on ayahuasca darkness retreats and stuff like that. Take Two is brought to you by Swedish Cyberknife. 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The future has arrived for the Mariners at shortstop. We'll get into that coming up next with Wyman and Bob. It is Seattle Sports on 710.
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3: Text line is there for you, 866-979-3776.
4: Thank you for your patience, Bob. That was a sign.
3: Yeah.
4: The beautiful hotel room you stayed in New York.
3: Oh, goodness gracious, man.
4: It was printed out.
3: Yeah.
4: What were the two words combined on JSN's trophy, Lefko?
5: Oh, the year. Oh, so you missed that. I forgot about that. So yeah. The NFL sent JSN the defensive player of the year trophy, but also they came out and said they just literally misspelled offensive. So who knows? But yeah, he got a trophy and he put it out there and it said OEFENSIVE player of, and then the year was combined into one word.
4: The year.
5: Yeah, the year.
4: OEF.
5: Yeah.
4: The year.
5: So it looked at first like defensive, but I think the NFL released a statement apologizing, saying they misspelled offensive. Which I guess makes more sense than sending him the defensive player of the year. It's funnier the other way.
4: Well, when you pull up the page, and there's a brief moment where they show JSN's face, and he's got like this frown that's just hilarious. Like,
3: what the hell is this?
4: Yeah, and he's like, "Come on, man. I mean,
3: kind of a little taint on the moment."
4: Yeah,
3: right. A little really.
4: He said something about it being, you know, getting close to being disrespectful. So, and I, you know,
3: hopefully
4: a lot
3: that
4: of
3: inspires
4: times,
3: him.
4: Yeah, I mean, he's such a nice kid and, you know, yeah. he deserves it. And then didn't the jackass at the awards ceremony.
3: Oh, yeah.
4: He's some influencer and he mispronounced his name.
3: What was that guy's name again?
5: Drewski.
3: Drewski. Oh, I don't know who the hell he is. I've seen him in T-Mobile commercials. I don't know what he does. Yeah. By the way, the text line is there. We're already getting mean texts from your girl, Wendy, as you like to call her.
4: Oh, boy.
3: Yeah. So Bob had never been off the continent. Dave thinks a woman taking old jewelry to Bellevue Rare Coins is a, quote, interesting story. Lefko doesn't know how to take the wax off of cheese before biting into it. And Matt hates sports. No wonder your show is so cultured and informative.
4: Yeah, I think Wendy's getting a little bit too big for her britches.
3: Matt liked it. He's cracking up back there.
6: That's a pretty good one. I got to give it up to Wendy.
3: Wendy. mean text. I guess we'll do it. Well, are we doing that tomorrow? It's a short show tomorrow.
4: Sure.
3: Mass producing.
5: Yeah. You can fit it in there. Have Paul to stay on for the mean text.
6: It'll be a game time decision.
3: All right. Well, 866-979-3776. One of the big storylines that came out of the series win, which was much needed, is J.P. Crawford. Now, look, J.P. Crawford has become a polarizing player on social media.
4: Oh, really?
3: Yeah. People talking about he's just not, his range isn't there. He's not a very good defensive shortstop anymore. And whether you love him, hate him, you think he's a good shortstop, you don't think he's good, what he's proven to be is a team leader. He's not a hyper vocal guy. He's not yelling and screaming, but he's the longest tenured Mariner on the roster. And to me, this really solidified what a leader does. Yeah. This is what a leader does. You sort of sacrifice for the betterment of the team, right, your own individual pursuits, if you will. And this is him talking about, the story came out that he approached the Mariners mm-hmm. about moving to third base, knowing, hey, you got Emerson there. That's your future at shortstop, this 20-year-old kid. And here he is talking about that.
7: Yeah, I mean, just came up in a thought in my head and, you know, I want to be a Mariner for life, and I think that's the best way to do it. And, you know, just always being open to helping the team win.
3: I mean, it doesn't sound like a huge thing. Like, okay, yeah, he's going to switch spots. We saw A-Rod do that when he went to the Yankees, when he was clearly a better shortstop than Jeter at the time. But he wasn't a team. He wasn't a leader. He was the new guy coming in, you know, and that's, I remember Jeter getting criticized for not being a guy willing to switch positions for the better shortstop at the time.
4: Mm-hmm.
3: Here's JP, who's your team leader. He's your guy you look to, making that, you know, being aggressive about it, being proactive in approaching the team and saying, hey, I'll play third base. This is your future at short. I'll play third base if that helps the team. To me, that's big. That's love him, hate him, however you feel about him as a player, that's a leader.
4: Yeah. He totally is. And that's the thing that you know, we're kind of coming off a year where we saw the Seahawks and how that was like a premium for them. To, you know, to get a guy like Sam Darnold and to have a guy like Ernest Jones step up and stand up for him. And, you know, and that's kind of what what Jerry and Justin have done is they've gotten the right guys in there. I mean, you got some incredible leaders and you always think of, you know, Cal being a leader, Luis Castillo, but JP, he is now, he's hitting 210 right now. He's got 6 home runs. He's always got some sneaky power every once in a while. But the only thing is, can he make that throw? Is that, or how different will that be for him making that?
3: I think he can. To me, the bigger issue, and I'm not, look, he's, a lot of his errors have been on throws, but I don't think it's because his arm is weak. It's not like he's lollipopping the ball over there. It's not like there's arc on the ball.
4: Yeah.
3: I think, to me, his range has really shrunk over the years, which is going to happen when you get older. So I think third base potentially could be a good spot for him because you don't need that the range you need at short. So maybe that suits him better. We'll see what the arm looks like. That's the strength of his arm. I know he obviously missed time this year because he had sore shoulder, but I haven't really looked at him this year and gone, man, there's no steam on that ball. Yeah. It's been, is he accurate? Is he off target? That's a different conversation. But in terms of making the throws, not like Polanco. We saw him three hop it from third to first, you know, and he was a guy that didn't look like he had a strong arm from second to first. So, yeah, and then one more from him. He was just asked if he considered the impact this could have on what could be his final season here.
7: Yeah, definitely. The goal here is to win a World Series and stay here as long as I can. And that's only two things on my mind.
3: I mean, there you go. He's a leader, man.
4: Yep.
3: I love to hear it. I love that he was proactive and he approached the team about it, didn't wait for them to come to him. Obviously he can see the writing on the wall. They signed this guy to a very significant contract at 20 years old. They are going to see everything they can from him to get return on that investment. And yeah, he plays your position.
4: I thought the other thing it was great timing just because, you know, is this team together? And, you know, absolutely they are. I mean, it started off with that whole thing with Randy and Cal, but that's just kind of faded away. And Randy's been great at the plate. But then, you know, on the heels of the whole piggyback thing, and you heard, Bryce Miller talking about how, you know, just praising Castillo. And then, you know, you get this the very next day from JP Crawford. Just awesome. So, yeah, I mean, I don't know. I mean, I was talking to Charlie Furbush about it, and he's like, well, you know, over at third base, it's going to get after you. I always felt like he's been really good with his glove. But so, you know, maybe that can work out. But it's pretty awesome that he would say that. And it was kind of like back-to-back, like I said, with the whole Miller-Castillo thing. Makes you love this team now. They got to get healthy, and they got to start winning games. But it sure is nice to know that that's what's going on in the clubhouse.
3: I got to say, even, and I love what Donovan has been at the plate when he's been available, and that is a huge bummer, the injuries that have been going on with him. I have more confidence in JP at third than I do Donovan at third, and I haven't seen JP play third. Right. go ahead and save that, and maybe I'll be woefully wrong, and he'll be a disaster, but if you're asking me of those two, who would you prefer to play third base?
4: Mm-hmm.
3: I'd say JP Crawford.
4: Interesting.
3: Yeah. I have more faith in his defense. And I think the fact that he doesn't need that range where I feel like that's where his limitations have shown more.
4: Yeah.
3: Again, the throw, it is longer. We'll see. But sometimes, you know, making that throw from deep in the hole at short is longer than being at third base. True. Where you're on the edge of the grass out there. So he can make the throw. To me, it's been accuracy, not arm strength with him. So we'll see if they take him up on that, and maybe that helps Donovan. Maybe they use him more often as a DH and he's not out in the field, and it saves the wear and tear on whatever's going on with groin pulls and everything else happening with him. So I don't know. We'll see how they handle that, but I love it. I love the leadership showing there. Meanwhile, the Seahawks could be losing a key piece of their front office. We'll get into that coming up next with Wyman and Bob. It's Seattle Sports on 710.
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3: Coming up at 3 o'clock, Big Ray Roberts will join us on the program. Be good to catch up with him, get his thoughts as the Mariners get set for OTAs happening next week. So that's going to be, I know people are... How did the schedule release go, by the way? Was that huge? Was there a lot of pomp and circumstance and a lot of debate? And I can't believe they're playing this team here and this week, and here's where our bye week is. And
4: I think everything like sort of focused towards the videos.
5: Dave loved the schedule release videos.
4: Because at first I was like, oh, big deal. Because, you know, look, an old football guy. I mean, I just remember when the schedule came out, I'm like, all right, who do we open with?
3: Yeah.
4: That's it. You and I have done this. We'll ask the players, who do you play the next week? They don't know.
3: People don't believe when we say that.
4: I know.
3: Yet I'm going, we've asked players on the air that question and they've said, I don't know, but they think we're lying.
4: I remember we had Uchenna in. He goes, well, I know why you're asking me that question. And he goes, I do happen to know who we're playing the next week. And it was because
3: family or something.
4: Family thing. He had to get tickets or whatever. But he's like, I couldn't tell you who we play the next week. So, yeah, I mean, that part of it. But what did make it fun was, honestly, the videos.
3: The team videos?
4: Yeah.
3: Yeah.
4: Yeah. And I don't know if you saw the Seahawks.
3: I didn't
4: see.
3: I actually, what's funny is I still haven't seen it, but I saw people commenting on it, how great it was. And I really feel like, and I know it sounds homerish, but I feel like the Mariners and the Seahawks both do those things better than a lot of other teams.
4: Yeah,
3: whether it's celebrations or being creative with commercials or whatever it is.
4: Yeah.
3: You know, Seahawks have done some funny stuff in the past. Was it, who did they hand the fake schedule to 1 year?
5: Quandre, right?
3: Was it Quandre?
4: Oh, yeah.
3: Yeah. And they had some fun, like everybody in the room knew it was fake except for him. And yeah, they're creative. They've done a nice job with it.
4: But these teams have like gone out of their way to, you know, some of them are kind of long, but some of them are very clever and unique. Like the Jets, I know it wasn't super exciting, but it was a palette of paint where they painted the team colors of the, you have to see it to kind of understand. It wasn't no acting. You know, the Raiders did Step Brothers.
3: Oh, did they?
4: Yeah, with Mendoza and Kirk Cousins.
3: Kirk Cousins. Okay.
4: Yeah. So they were doing, and do you remember the part in when they first meet and say, did we become best friends?
3: Yeah,
4: or
3: yeah.
4: They measure something.
3: Oh, yeah.
4: And they measured their hands. They were like, oh, the same.
3: The same.
4: They go run out of the room. Kirk Cousins, not a great actor, but, you know, that part was pretty funny. So, yeah, that part of it was cool. And I thought, you know, the Chargers supposedly have the best one. I just think it's, if I'm Simon Cowell, I'm saying self-indulgent. It's just, it's too, like, you have to pause it to get all the inside jokes. Mike claims that it's funny, but I think he's going to have to take me through it to show me where all the smart-ass comments are or whatever that they make. But, yeah, it was like Halo. Is that right? Yeah. So, anyway.
3: So, what do they have, like, 5 primetime games and 3 in a row, right?
4: Yeah.
3: Yep. Looking at the schedule, yeah, that's great. That's cool. What do you think... Nolan Teasley will still be with the team
4: when the
3: schedule was played, because he's their assistant GM,
4: yep,
3: and he's advanced to the second interview with the Vikings for their GM position. So I'm sure John is rooting for him because that's who they are. That's who this organization has been. When Pete was really vocal about wanting guys to get opportunities to advance their career. Mm-hmm. As much as you hate losing coaches, you hate losing front office guys, you know these guys on a much more personal level. What kind of, hypothetically, he gets that job, how big of a loss is that? What does he bring to the table here that maybe we're not aware of?
4: Yeah, I mean, he's just really good at what he does, and just having conversations with him. I mean, it, just like John, he knows everybody. Like, his recall of certain players, and I'm talking about Nolan Teasley, is amazing. We're on a trip this year, and, you know, I asked him about a couple of, like, obscure players that were just random, you know, on other teams, and, you know, he give you a full breakdown. He's really good. And John, I think, has been kind of grooming him. So, you know, and I think one of the reasons why they're thinking about, you know, in Minnesota, as far as a replacement there, is because, you know, I think Stacy was bringing this up today when I went on with Bump and Stacy about how the Vikings, you know, moved on from Sam Darnold and, you know, thought JJ McCarthy was the answer. And so that's one of the reasons why they're bringing in a new GM. So, yeah, I think that's it'll be a loss, but I think John has a lot of guys in the pipeline there. Yeah. And I think that's ultimately entirely what he wants, you know, he wants to happen.
3: Right. Right. So good for him. I mean, you don't want to see the Seahawks losing coaches and front office people because you're the defending champs. They were all part of getting you there. But at the same time, that's what happens when you're a champ. Everybody's going to, you know, pilfer your coaching staff and your front office, and because they're looking at you as the guy with answers. Mm-hmm. He was part of their success, so I get it. One other thing going on in the NFL, A.J. Brown, the receiver that's loaded with talent but just seems to absolutely perpetuate the diva stereotype around receivers. He seems like the walking definition of the diva wide receiver.
4: Yep.
3: And the word was, like, foregone conclusion, he's going to be traded to the Patriots. Now it sounds like the Rams, of all teams, might mm-hmm. be in play as well. Mike Garofalo was on with Rich Eisen and was talking about where he thinks, or when he thinks, a trade with A.J. Brown may happen.
2: At some point, you're looking for what I like to call pressure points, right? Where something's forcing action on one or both sides. And back in March, that was, you know, teams going through it and spending their money, right? And it's like, if we're going to make this move, we've got to do it now and figure it out from a financial standpoint. And then the draft, too, as well. But I mean, by the time we got past that first wave of free agency, it was dead and not going to happen again until June 1st. So there's no pressure point in the early part of June. So there is, once you get closer to training camp, it's like, okay, we got to get this done. We got to get our team together. We got to get everybody in. And you're using draft capital that's not being used for 9 months at that point. So I think it could play out a little bit. And how does Howie Roseman, who, you know, is pretty good about working this stuff, create some leverage and say, it's not just this one team that I'm negotiating with. There are other teams that could potentially be interested.
4: Please go to the Rams, A.J. Brown. Please make that happen.
3: You want to go in there and blow up that locker room?
4: Him and Puka Nacua in the same locker room? Oh, my gosh. I mean, I know that he's undergoing some rehabilitation and everything. So, and look, I guess I root for him. I mean, if he can get right, that's great. But
3: Nacua?
4: Yeah. But, you know, he needs to get fixed. Absolutely.
3: Yeah. So, well, he's got a big contract waiting.
4: Yeah.
3: If I'm the Rams, I'm like, let's see who this kid is. Right. Before we make that investment in him. And then you're bringing in another problem child of different sorts.
4: Right. Yeah. So you know, if the rehabilitation doesn't take, that could be interesting there, because
3: it just didn't take. He's a problem off the field. All right. Well, we'll get his thoughts, excuse me, on the Seahawks offseason, where they stand heading into OTAs. Big Ray Roberts is going to join us next with Wyman and Bob at Seattle Sports on 710.
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7: Goodbye.
6: by Randy Arozarena.
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4: Sad news in the world of NASCAR. Icon Kyle Busch, a two-time Cup Series champion who's won more races across the sport's three national series than any other driver in history, has died at the age of 41 years old. The Racing Series made that announcement today. Earlier today, NASCAR said Busch was hospitalized as a result of a severe illness. So again, passing away at the age of 41 years old. Meanwhile, Mariners with the day off today. They take on the Kansas City Royals starting tomorrow. So games going on right now. Just one, top of the eighth. Mets with a 2-1 lead over the Nationals. Finals from earlier today, just two of them. The Guardians beat the Tigers 3-1 in Detroit. It was the Cardinals at home getting beat by the Pirates 6-2.
3: Snapshot brought to you by Miller Lite. When it's game time, it's Miller time.
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3: Now, here are your hosts, Dave Wyman and Bob Stelton.
4: Seahawks have OTAs coming up next week, and before we know it, training camp will be here. The season will be underway. The defense of the Super Bowl title, Dave.
6: It went by fast, didn't it, Bob?
4: Yeah. We're going to be out there sweating our tails off before we know it, watching practice out there in training camp, and we'll be talking a lot with this guy. I love talking with this guy. He's with us on the Emerald Queen Casino Sportsbook Hotline. You hear him on the pregame, halftime, postgame show, the Seahawks broadcast. Big Ray Roberts is with us. How are you, man?
7: Chilling like a villain, man. Just got my workout in. You know, the sun's out. Got to get those guns out. So kind of killed the cable curls and the tricep extensions. You know, just trying to look sexy for the, you know, when I'm walking down the beach.
4: That's right. Getting your bikini body going. I got you.
7: Exactly. That's right. Imagine that.
6: I'll tell you what, Bob. I see Ray. Bob a lot on whether it's social media or pictures or whatever. He's always in a gym.
4: Well, every time I see him, you're shrinking. You're getting smaller and smaller. What do you weigh now?
7: I go between 245 and 250. This time last year, I was about 295. I retired at about 240. I mean, 340.
6: 340. So, 340.
7: Yeah.
6: Ray.
7: I was a big boy.
6: Ray weighs less than I do.
4: and he's how much? How tall are you, Ray?
7: I'm about 6'6".
6: He's like a foot taller. He's a foot taller than I am.
4: He's lighter than you. Oh, man. All right. Well, good for you.
7: No, I was going to say, I had a doctor about a year ago. I had a yearly physical, and he just kind of, it's a little dude. He's probably like 5'5" or 5'6" or so. And as I was walking out, he goes, "Hey, man, can I talk to you like a football coach?" And I'm like, "Sure." And he goes, "I'm going to whip your ass in shape." And then he kind of took a few steps backwards, thinking like, "Oh, this dude's about to throw me." And I'm just like, "Dude, like you can't say anything to me that I haven't already heard." And I'm like, "That's what I needed to hear." And so since then, I work out Monday through Friday. I haven't missed two workouts in a row in over a year. So I just kind of make it part of my day and what I do, and just trying to live a little bit longer and be a little bit healthier and you know, be around for the people I love a little bit longer.
8: Good on you, man. You look good. You look That's healthy. Awesome. And yeah, definitely it's working. So he's doing his job. He's doing his job. So
7: yeah.
8: Hey, looking at the scene, we got OTAs coming up next week, and like we were just saying, before we know it, it'll be training camp and preseason. The season will be here. We were just joking around about the schedule and how it's become such a huge thing. It's such a huge, yeah. And then that's the NFL, man. They make an event out of everything. But Dave talked about, you know, when he was playing, looking at the schedule, like, all right, well, who are we opening with? And it was just kind of the thing. When you were playing, what did the schedule release mean to you, if anything?
7: Yeah, obviously, it was still wasn't like such a big deal the way it is now, but mostly kind of like Dave. Like, I wanted to go, who's the first game that we have? And then you try to hope that you got like a Monday night game, because we didn't have like the Monday night, Thursday night, Sunday night, Saturday night. You didn't have all these different like primetime games. So you were just hoping that you at least get like a Monday night game, so that like the, you know, people around the country that you know that live in other areas of the country could see you play. So I would always look to see who the first game was going to be, if there's going to be a Monday night game. And then I'm just going like, okay, I got Derek Thomas twice, I got Leslie O'Neal twice, I got, you know, this guy one time. So I'm like, okay, I got to get ready for this dude and that guy. So that's kind of the way I looked at it. So it wasn't as much of like, you know, how many primetime games we have or even how tough the schedule was. It was just like, who's the first game? Do we get a Monday night game? And then who the heck am I having to get myself ready for the whole year?
6: Yeah, Ray, do you think them expanding, I mean, what's just your first blush reaction that, you know, they're playing on pretty much, it seems like every day except for, you know, Tuesdays, I guess. So what, I mean, and they used to be kind of sanctimonious about that with, you know, Fridays and Saturdays being high school and college. But I mean, are you all for, I'm kind of like, well, the more football is a great thing. I love watching football. Yeah. So more is better. But where are you on that part? Are you like, okay, you know, I'll watch any night of the week?
7: Well, I'm a football dude, man. So that I can never watch too much football. I mean, it's just meant so much to my life in general. And so I just can't, like, you know, kick it to the curb like that. But with all the access that people have these days, and you're trying to, except for when they make you pay for like the primetime stuff, but if you're trying to make it accessible and give it, you know, give, you know, space to people to enjoy it, because it is, you know, and sometimes when it's tough times going on, it's tough economy, war stuff happening, all the crazy political stuff, sometimes you just need a break from it. And so if you can turn on the football game and kind of rally around, you know, with the people around you, and maybe have a little trash talking, you know, good friendly trash talking back and forth, it kind of takes you away from some of that stuff for a little while. And so, you know, as long as the health of the players is good, you know, and they're, and like the players, you know, can have some say in the way they're expanding to all these different days, because, you know, it does take a toll on your body. And that includes like your brain and your ability to function when you're done playing and all that kind of stuff. If they're really truly taking that into account and the players have been able to kind of have some type of input to that, then I'm all for it, man. Like, if, shoot, let's play football Monday, Tuesday, Wednesday, Thursday, Friday, Saturday. Let's do it. You know, like, I'm all for it.
8: Yeah, as a fan, I love it. I love it. I get that I'm not the one having to go out there and get, you know, my brains beaten and try to recover. But yeah, as a fan, we talked about the pandemic year where they remember how screwed up the schedule was, yep. And it felt like there was kind of a game almost. Six days a week, which to me was that was like a silver lining to what, you know, the whole pandemic is, you're getting football every night. So I like that part of it as well. But what, as far as the Seahawks go specifically, Ray, what's your feeling going into this season, defending the title? It feels like, you know, maybe that's just the Seattle mentality, but it feels like there's not a ton of respect being thrown their way when people talk about the best teams. They're still pointing to the Rams as being a better team. And I don't know. I mean, look, there are players they lost that I didn't want to see go, Kobe Bryant being chief amongst them. But I don't look at it as like, wow, this is a different team without Kobe and without K-9. And yeah, you're going to miss those guys. But I don't know. I guess maybe I'm not giving enough credit to the guys leaving, do you think? Or how do you view this team going in?
7: Well, the way I look at it is that I don't think of it as them like defending the title and things like that. I feel like, and this is the way I've always approached things, is like, in a game, every play has its own history. And so if you carry one play into the next play, you're either going to be overconfident or you're going to be beating yourself up. So you just have to start fresh. and go, this is a new play. I can be, I'm going to be successful or I'm going to not be successful. And that's the way I look at the season. As every play has its own history. Every game has its own history. Every season has its own history. You know, every team has its own history. So I don't know that, to me, I don't look at it as them defending the title as much as it is them going like, okay, we want to go win another title. What does it take for this year to go win another title with the guys that we have? And so, you know, Dave, you know, you guys have heard me talk about this whole momentum stuff. Like, I don't think the momentum carries into it or anything. It's like you're starting fresh right now. And so what is going to be the strengths of this team? What are going to be the ways that this team has to win? And so I just look at it as like they're just reloading for another season to go try to win another championship. And so I don't mind the guys that they, you know, let go. I love Kobe Bryant. He's a dude that has just always been a playmaker kind of guy, creating fumbles and, you know, getting interceptions and things like that. But I do think they have, you know, they have some guys that can replace them. And I like some of the draft picks that they got. And so I just look at it as, hey, it's a fresh start. It's a new season. New beginnings is new opportunities for different players, as different guys can rise up and have seasons that we didn't think they were going to have. So that's the way I look at it. So I don't panic over dudes leaving or how tough the schedule is, or, you know, if they're respecting or disrespecting. Like, you know, if you allow those things to be the things that kind of get you going, then, you know, what happens when you don't have those things? You know what I'm saying? So you got to have some type of intrinsic motivation to be the best that you can possibly be. And then that is the thing that you hang your hat on. And then that's what you show up with from day to day, week to week, game to game.
6: Hey, Ray, looking at Devin Witherspoon, first of all, just your analysis of what kind of a player he is and, you know, what he brings to the team and everything. And I think also there's also some hand-wringing going on that, you know, why doesn't he have a contract? And, you know, are they going to be able to sign him? Is his agent going to play hardball? But, you know, I'm not like, hey, pay him whatever he wants, but you got to have that guy back. I'd just like to hear your, you know, your sort of rating of what kind of a player he is and what he means to that defense.
7: Well, first of all, Witherspoon is like a dude that I would just want to be best friends with. That dude just has so much, yeah. So much energy. And like when you're around him, like even if you're three or four or five, six people removed from him, you can feel like his aura and his energy. And I want to be that dude's best friend just so I can have that energy all the time. But I do think that, you know, maybe there's some things going on behind the scenes that we're not aware of, but I think both the team and Devin are probably in really good positions. Like, they drafted him, gave him an opportunity to be who he was and have a role on his team, and then he went out and did what he was supposed to do. He just blew the position up and did all the things that he was supposed to do. So, you know, when it comes to the contract thing, I think both of them, both sides are kind of, you know, in similar positions of power in that. And so then just trying to figure out, you know, I think sometimes obviously you want to get paid because your careers can end anytime, but sometimes your greatest value is right where you are. And so maybe you don't have to break the bank or be the highest paid or whatever, because you get other little, you know, social perks and just being a local hero and all that kind of stuff. You know, some of that stuff matters too, legacy, that kind of thing. And so I think they'll find a way to work it out, because if you ask me, you know, whether you want to call him the engine or the heartbeat or the energizer bunny or whatever it is to the defense, this defense just has a different tone and complexion to it if he's not in it. And you got to have him in it and around it. And all, I mean, I've never seen someone his size be able to blitz and get through all the traffic and things and still get to the quarterback, even when the whole offensive line and the running back can see him like he's going to blitz, and he still gets there somehow. And so it's unbelievable how he does that. And it's a real skill to that. And so I don't think you can just go, there's some people you can replace, and there's other people where you go, yeah, we can find another guy with his size and maybe his makeup and speed and all that, but man, can we find a guy that can do those things, all those little things that make a huge difference? And I think that's the thing where his value is, because you can find great athletes, you can find, you know, a defensive back that can cover, you can maybe find one that can blitz, but can you find one that can do both of those and bring the energy and be a great tackler and be a good teammate, all those types of things. And so I think you got to think about all of that when you start thinking about how you're negotiating your contract with him, and then him thinking about what he's actually bringing to the team more than just his talent.
8: Yeah, he to me, Ray, is a guy, and Dave and I have talked a lot about this, that he is the walking definition of stats do not tell you who this player is.
7: No.
8: Because a absolutely. Lot of what you're talking about isn't measured in the box score. You're not seeing it at the end of the game in writing, but when you watch the game, you're going, this guy is what you just said. He's the heartbeat. He's the tone setter. So, yeah, I couldn't agree more. So we got to talk O-line with you, and
7: right.
8: the conversation always comes to Anthony Bradford, and and you know, this is a contract year for him, and you're wondering if he's gonna, you know, from your perspective, is he a guy where, you know, Dave always talks about he'll have these plays where he will just look like a man amongst boys and just pancake guys and just look like he cannot be contended with, and then I'll have a play where you're going, did he know what the play call was or what happened there? And so do you expect that he's going to have a sense of urgency this year? Look, they won a Super Bowl with him. I think he gets a bad rap. I'm not saying he's perfect, but you won a Super Bowl with this guy. So do you see a different version of him potentially this year, knowing I'm playing for my future? This year is about my future.
7: You know, that does come up, and that is a motivator. The thing that I realized about Anthony Bradford last year, I think I filled in for Paul Moyer when he and Bump does their deal at the mall on those Thursday nights, and we interviewed him, and it was the first time that I just realized like how all of the change that he's been through since he's been in the NFL and how that has impacted his ability to develop as an offensive lineman but also mature as an NFL player. And so I asked him, like, you know, what has been like the biggest struggle, and he said, like, you know, I've had like, you know, different systems and different offensive line coaches every time I've been in the league, and so sometimes I'm not real sure, you know, exactly what I'm, and for him to say that to me, that was very mature of him to have that type of awareness about himself. And so I think you got to take some of that into consideration too, and so hopefully they're working behind the scenes to kind of I don't think he needs to mature like as a man, but as a player in the league, like how to study, how to prepare, how to be locked in. You know, at my rookie year, you know, there were some things about my game where I would kind of, I could play great for 3.5 quarters, but I have a half a quarter where it just felt like I was just out of sorts. And so I worked with this like psychology type of a dude to kind of help me figure out the messaging I needed to tell myself in those moments to get myself locked back in. And his name was Richard Diana. And actually a lot of the stuff that Pete Carroll does, he got it from Richard. So that was one thing that we had in common. And so I would have this little thing, and this is kind of where that whole every play has his own history thing. After every play, I would start saying, I'm prepared. I'm good enough. Now just trust it. Whether the play was good or bad, that's what I would say on the way back to the huddle. And then that was the way I kind of kept myself locked in on every play, every game for 4 quarters and not 3.5 quarters. And so I think, you know, doing some of that type of work is like, because it just seems like he just kind of spaces out every now and again. And it's not about his ability or his effort or whatever. It's just kind of like he forgets that he's in the stadium, you know. And so I think that, you know, just maybe some of that type of work. And, you know, you've drafted a guy that could possibly be a replacement. So competition also makes people kind of go like, oh, okay, like let me get this thing in line or somebody else is going to be playing. And so I think, you know, with a lot of that is kind of could be at play with him. He's a dude that I wish that I could have time with, because I think I could help him in some of these areas. I don't need to teach him how to be an offensive lineman, but I can teach him like the mental approach to it, where he can stay locked in and stuff like that, because down the stretch he played a lot better than people was giving him credit for, because everyone's looking for the play where he's looking backwards or he missed the block or all these different kinds of things and making a joke out of it. But down the stretch he was playing really good football, the same way his game elevated, the same way K-9's game elevated down the stretch and like into the Super Bowl run, his game elevated too. But people were just kind of looking at those one or two plays a game where he didn't look so great and using that to define the dude's whole season and whole game.
6: Ray, do you think maybe he has some momentum going into next year? I'm just joking with you. I'm playing with you.
7: It's a funny thing.
6: You know what I always say? As long as I think it's funny, it's funny. Okay. No, I know. I know your stance on momentum, Ray. You don't believe in it, and that's just fine. What about Bo Stevens, though? You mentioned him. They drafted him, and I don't know if you got a chance to look at him, but I saw him play. I like some of the things that he has, but he's also a rookie, you know, and that's the thing I'm always like, yeah, we did replace the running back and the safety and a corner in the draft, but, you know, they're rookies. So, you know, what do you think about Bo Stevens?
7: Well, the one thing I like about him is he kind of has a little bit of the Gray Zabel, like, I have time today for everybody. Like, when you watch him play, he's a very strong, physical dude. Like, he has very good, like, target with his hands. Like, he's always, like, inside out with his hands. So a lot of guys reach out for your outside shoulders because they're trying to see everything and grab everything. And this dude is just, like, snatching your chest every time. And there's times where he's, like, punched a guy, and it's like they just go right off their feet to the ground. And so I do think that he can bring, like, a certain level of toughness to the team. He's not the athlete that Gray Zabel is, but he seems to be very good with his technique, with his knee bend, with his footwork. He's not the greatest. I wouldn't say he's the quickest, fastest guy. As Howard Mudd would say, he's heavy-legged little bit.
6: Yeah.
7: And so I think maybe the speed of the game he may have to adjust to. But the thing is if you are willing in the preseason, you know, it's hard to do this during the regular season. In the preseason, you're kind of sprinkling him in there with the starters, you know, maybe having him rotate a little bit with Bradford to kind of light a fire under Bradford, but also give him some full reps with, like, with the starters and getting to feel what that's like. Then you can kind of really see what you have, because you can't figure it out in OTAs when everyone just running around in shorts and stuff. That's not offensive lineman development time. That's like offensive lineman learning the scheme, understanding what the drills are, all that kind of stuff, because you can't hit people in the mouth and drive them to the ground and all that kind of stuff. So, you know, once the preseason games come, I think that's where you can start to see exactly how he can or cannot fit into the offense. But I do think that having, like, some legit competition for Bradford is also could be also good for his development, you know. And because I think that Christian Haynes is a good football player. I don't know that he has, like, the power and strength and things that they want at that position. So he might be a dude that they transition to, like, the center spot, because he could be a very good center, better than he probably was a guard just based on his build. And I think Bo might be that guy that could be, like, a swing guard or the guy that kind of pushes Bradford for the playing time.
8: Real quick before we let you go, Ray, is there anything you go into this season, go into OTAs, training camp, what have you, that you're concerned about, or let me rephrase, you're curious about, you're not certain of, whether it's a position group, specific spot, what, anything?
7: You know what, like, to be honest with you, like, the thing that I'm super curious about, and I hope I get a chance to talk to Coach McDonald about it, is, like, when you create a culture the way they did last year and the way Pete Carroll did when he was here, it's important that you have messengers that are also delivering the message, and it can't just always come from Coach McDonald. And so I'm more interested in how are they going to maintain this culture of connectedness, of this culture of playing for each other, because that was the magic to me that was different than this team and everybody else. Like, it was about halfway through the season when I was telling Bump and the guys on the pregame show, man, like, do you guys hear how many times they use the word connectedness on this team? Like, every press conference somebody was saying it. And connectedness is different than just communication. Like, communication is like you're just sharing information. Connectedness is like you can hear what they're saying when they don't have the words for it. And that's what this team had last year. And so how do you recreate that? How do you maintain that? How do you get the new guys to buy into that? And that has to come from the guys that were in it, playing in it, believing in it, living it. So I want to see how does that continue to progress with this team, because that's something that is really hard to create, and it's something hard to maintain. And there's a lot of teams that would love to have it, and they just can't figure out how to do it. And somehow they've done it here. And so that's what I'm curious to see as the season gets started, is like, is this going to be something that's going to be from the jump, or is this going to be something they have to walk into like they did last year, and then it starts to kind of click halfway through the season?
8: Big Ray Roberts, our guest here with Wyman and Bob. Always great stuff, Ray. Good to hear your voice, my friend, and look forward to talking again very soon.
7: Yes, sir. Go Hawks.
6: Thanks, Big Ray.
8: There you go. There's Big Ray Roberts. If you guys missed any part of that conversation, you can find it on the podcast page after the show at seattlesports.com. Meanwhile, there could be a significant financial reason why Luis Castillo does not want to move to the bullpen. We'll explain what that's about coming up next with Wyman and Bob. It's Seattle Sports on 710.
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11: 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And don't forget, click subscribe because it's free, which is the right price, and it just shows up for you every day. You don't have to worry about remembering a thing. Meanwhile, looking back at the Mariners and what they've been doing with this rotation, they did, I guess, one turn as a six-man rotation. Then they did the piggyback thing, and you and I talked about this before I left, that I really felt like, you know, and I don't want to dismiss what Luis Castillo has meant to this team, because he came over at a time where he's a premier

0: pitcher in this league. He comes over in a trade. Then he elects to re-sign with the team, sign an extension with the team. So I think that gave this franchise some credibility with some players around the league to see a guy of his caliber at the time commit the way that he did.
1: Yeah.
0: But like in every player in every profession, you start getting older, you're not as effective, you lose, you know, maybe speed in football, you lose some miles per hour on your fastball in baseball. He's not the same guy. And it feels like they've really been trying to find a way to accommodate him, you know, and get him involved in the rotation without just flat out removing him. He's what's interesting though is there's a financial aspect to his future here. And it's Adam Jude was on with Brock and Salk talking about this and talking about, you know, some of the implications for him that are not good should he be moved to the bullpen.
2: You know, with Luis, obviously he's got a big contract next year and then a vesting option even for another $24 million or so for the year after that. And so there are a lot of layers to this one, and I think we've all sort of assumed or had the thought that, you know, the Mariners might try to trade Luis at some point too. And so, you know, obviously he's most valuable and most attractive to other teams if he's a productive starting pitcher as well, not a one inning, mid inning sort of reliever. So
3: triggers that vesting option? Sorry to cut you off.
2: I think it's 180 innings, I believe, next year it would trigger that 2028. And so that's absolutely a consideration.
1: I can see why Luis might not want to be in the bullpen if that's the case.
3: Interesting. Yeah. Interesting.
2: Of course. So, interesting. Again, a lot of layers to this.
0: Yeah, so should he pitch 180 innings, then that would trigger that $25 million, according to Spotrac, $25 million vesting option. Obviously, that's going to be a motivator. But you look at his career, and he's got, 4 years, I think, 4 seasons where he's gone 180 innings.
4: Yeah.
0: And last year was one of them, by the way.
4: Yeah.
0: 180 and two-thirds last year. He was the one starter who wasn't hurt.
4: Yeah.
0: But I don't think it's reality.
4: No, I mean, and you look at, you know, the trajectory roughly for this year is probably around 150 or so, 145 innings.
0: But this is about next year where he's going to be a year older.
4: Yeah, exactly. So not only, you know, if they start, you know, sending him the bullpen, but even just the projection, he's slowing down, in other words. So I just, you know. The chance of him getting that escalator is probably going to be very, very unlikely, I would say. But, you know, and I think if they, you know, if he was just going gangbusters and, you know, all of a sudden they start putting him in the bullpen because, you know, he's going to reach that amount and they don't want to pay that extra money, I guess that would be kind of suspicious.
0: Yeah.
4: But it's not really the way it's playing out because the reason why he's, you know, being the part of the piggyback, I guess he's the rider. Is that what Divish called it? The rider and carrier.
0: He's riding.
4: Yeah. So, but yeah, I mean, the reason for that is because he's had some rough outings this year, you know, and it's a little bit more than, you know, what we're used to normally. So, yeah, I mean, that's interesting though that, you know, and good on Brock asking him, you know, hey, what triggers that? But yeah, it seems very unlikely that in 2027 he's going to pitch 180, even if he is healthy.
0: Yeah, every pitcher, there have been moments where he's just had some bad luck here and there. But overall, you're looking at a guy who in the month of April had an ERA of 8.06. So far in the month of May, he's got an ERA of 6.5. He's just not been good. He's had moments. Certainly the first game of the season gave you a reason to be really optimistic.
4: Amazing.
0: You know, to lock down the Yankees, hold them scoreless through 6 innings, just 3 hits. You're going, okay, this guy's picking up where he left off last year, where he was the most durable pitcher, but he's, you know, and it's not just a bad stretch. You're going, all right, look, he's just not been good, frankly. And it just feels so much like we're trying to accommodate the one guy. And I get he's got this, he's got a resume and he's been important and he's not just another player. But at the same time, is this what's best for the team? Does this put you in a better position to win by going with this piggyback thing, which it sounds like they're going to continue to do? We played the soundbite from Dan earlier. It didn't work out well the first time. Is that what's the leash? How long is the leash on this? How long do you keep trying to accommodate one and disrupting potentially five. Because what was it? 7 days of rest for Emerson Hancock that first time through?
5: Yeah, it was 6 days, actually. He pitched Friday and Friday. And then if you had had, and that wasn't with an off day built in. So now if you're doing that, you're going to have off days built in. You could be 7 or 8 days of rest.
0: We've talked with Charlie and Ryan, is not I think most people think, oh, more rest for a pitcher. That's great. It's not. These guys are dialed into their rhythm. And unless they're dealing with injuries, I understand Bryce is probably on a pitch count. They're going to, slowly build up his pitch count. It could be more disruptive potentially to these guys. So, I'm very interested to see what the leash is with this. What do you need to see?
4: Yeah, were you here for Cal making the comment about being too pitcherish?
0: Yeah.
4: So that was kind of my stance in the beginning was, come on, you can adapt, right? But they're pretty routine driven, as far as pitchers go. And then, having Castillo out, coming out of the bullpen, it's just totally different for him. So I can totally understand why, that all week we were talking to Charlie and talking to Ryan Roland Smith, and they're both like, it's just not a good scenario. They
0: neither like the piggyback thing.
4: Nobody. Yeah. And and Ryan basically said it never works out for anybody. But I mean, yeah, it's kind of what went on. It was a bit of a, cluster the other night. So, the good news is though, and we talked about JP Crawford, earlier that, you have him, you got Castillo who are being good teammates, because I think that was one of the concerns, and maybe just me. I don't know what other people thought of. I was like, well, what if there's a big blow up in the clubhouse or between the guys in that rotation and that, becomes a big distraction and everything. And it couldn't have turned out better, as far as the way Castillo handled it and how, much admiration he has from his teammates. And I'm sure everybody's thinking that same way about JP Crawford as well.
0: Yeah. And look, he's a valuable guy to have there, because we saw last year how delicate a pitching rotation is and how everybody took turns getting hurt. And you feel like, well, we've got our five. What are we going to do with six? Well, you're going to need six and maybe seven and maybe eight. I mean, unfortunately, that's what we saw last year. You've already seen it this year. Bryce is just now coming back. Who knows what's going to go on? I mean, I know that Kirby and Gilbert took turns just laying eggs there. Hopefully it's nothing physical, but I'd say Logan hasn't been close to what you'd expect from him this season. So he's, if somebody's not just injured, but maybe they're not performing, you just to have the luxury of a guy with his experience and maybe he's able to, be popped in here for a start here, start there, if they can keep him stretched out. I don't know how they manage it, but I think he's a valuable piece. And then the other part is, I don't know, are they shopping him? Do they want to show, get him in where he's looking pretty solid? Another team looks at him, says, yeah, we'll take on that contract.
4: Mm-hmm.
0: I mean, because at this point, I don't think anybody's lining up for that. So, yeah, it's going to be a delicate bit of a delicate dance for this team to work with. Meanwhile, outside of Castillo, the Mariners have another potential issue looming in the near future. We'll tell you what that's about coming up with Wyman and Bob at Seattle Sports on 710.
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7: Oh, man, the ups and downs of any baseball season are obviously incredible, but this one feels like it's got a lot of ups and downs.
8: Beyond the expectations, why does this feel so volatile? 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
7: I think it's being close. I think it's feeling like that goal is right in front of you. You got to the ALCS last year. You are so close.
6: Only on Seattle Sports and Seattle Sports on YouTube.
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0: Coming up at the top of the hour, John Morosi will join us on the program. He was my unofficial tour guide from a distance.
4: Did he call you or was he like texting you?
0: Both. Okay. I reached out to him and asking for some phrases. Then he called me and he was very excited. He gave me some restaurant recommendations, which were A+.
4: Really good.
0: Yeah. Well, the one in Venice was really good.
4: So yeah, you have a nice dinner for two.
0: Yeah.
4: What are we talking there compared to here? Bottle of wine, maybe?
0: I would say it was comparable price-wise. I mean, it varied depending on how nice each restaurant. We'll get into sports here in a minute. My girlfriend made a reservation at a high-end restaurant. Really nice views of, you know, the whole city. But it was one of those fancy restaurants that I hate where they give you the, like, bite-sized portions of whatever it is.
4: Did you wear a hat in there?
0: I did not.
4: You never see Bob without a hat.
0: Yeah, I dressed the part.
4: Yeah.
0: But the menu was extremely limited and wildly expensive. Mm. And they bring bread to the table and olive oil. They charged you for that.
4: Mm.
0: They
4: That's weird.
0: I've never been in a restaurant that charged you for the bread and olive oil. Right. And they charge you for each little thing of olive oil. You look at the receipt at the end of the night going, I didn't actually even order bread or olive oil. You just brought it.
4: Yeah.
0: So you're basically saying, here, you're buying this.
4: Right. That's weird.
0: it was one of those high-end bougie restaurants. Yeah. And the food was it was probably the worst meal I had there.
4: Yeah.
0: And certainly the most expensive.
4: Well, and that's what we talked about at the beginning of the show. That Italy, to me, seems like the one place. Isn't England sort of not known for their cuisine?
0: Nah.
4: It's really. Kind of... You know, people sort of look down on it. And then, you know, Italy seems like it's where you would get the best.
0: Amazing. The best. And you walk down these, I mean, they don't have a ton of streets. You're walking down alleys that have little restaurants just left and right everywhere. And just amazing food.
4: Yeah.
0: Unreal food. It was such a great trip. But we'll talk to John Morosi about more than that. We'll talk some baseball with him. But now that Colt Emerson is up with the team, Crawford made that. You know, request or I guess offer. I don't know if he was requesting to move to the third or saying, hey, I'd be willing to if you want me to play third base. If they were to take him up on that, what does that do in your mind to Brendan Donovan when he comes off the IL? Because I'm looking at it on the positive end going, you know, maybe saving some of the wear and tear on him. I don't know if he's just not fully healed from his surgery or is he an injury guy or do you need to sort of baby step him? Would it serve him better physically to be available to, you know, give you four ABs a night if he's not playing in the field?
4: Mm-hmm.
0: And so maybe there's a benefit there. And then B, I just feel like JP might be a more natural defender, but I'm saying this sight unseen. I've never seen him play third, so I don't know what it looks like.
4: Yeah, maybe it'll be magical. You know, I mean, I'm so curious now to see it because, you know, you talked about, you know, and I think I was maybe questioning it's, I don't know, sometimes deep in at shortstop, deep in the hole. That's a long throw. So yeah, he's got, but more of the accuracy, is the concern. Mm-hmm. So yeah, but I'm very curious to see that. And then, you know, Colt Emerson, you know what just struck me here? I'm looking at his game log. He's batting 091.
0: Yeah.
4: Wasn't that the same number as Cal? I swear Cal was batting 091 at one point when he got, rookie year.
0: Yeah, got sent down, then Tom Murphy got hurt.
4: And then Murphy got hurt, and he came back.
0: They had to call him
4: back. But I swear it was 091. But he's got the one home run. He had that magical night game where he hits the home run and everything. So, you know, he looks good at shortstop. But, yeah, I'd be very curious to see what happens to J.P. Crawford. I have no idea what's going to happen to Brendan Donovan, though, because, you know, he's a big deal. I mean, he was a big deal in the offseason, and, you know, he's looked kind of shaky a couple of times over at third base, and
0: looked really good at the plate.
4: Great at the plate, and kind of, you know, better than advertised, right?
0: In my eyes, yeah. He's showing some pop early. He's a contact guy. He gets on base. He's not a burner. He's not going to steal a bunch of bases, but he's got a .386 on base at this point. Now he's been so limited that I'm hoping this is bad luck and not, hey, this is part of his story. He's a guy that can't stay healthy.
4: Yeah.
0: Cause I think at the plate, he's been an absolute plus. And for the majority of the time he's been there, he's been their best hitter, most consistent.
4: Yeah.
0: Anyway, so.
4: What about him as a DH, or he plays left field?
0: Yeah, he can play outfield. Now, I don't know if Randy's going to be wanting to platoon. I don't know how that goes over. Does he become part of the mix? Right field becomes really crowded if he becomes part of that, because you got Canzone, you got Rayleigh, you got Ref Snyder, you got Connor Joe.
4: Now you're bringing back
0: Victor Robles is going to come back at some point.
4: Yeah.
0: That's five. And then if you throw him into the mix, that's six that you're shuffling between DH and right field.
4: Well, I mean, left fielder, I think there's a lot of people that complain anyway about Randy Arozarena's fielding.
0: It's not his strength.
4: Yeah.
0: But he's
4: great at the plate.
0: Quietly having a really good year at the plate.
4: Yeah.
0: You know, I don't think he gets a lot of, he doesn't have the notoriety, certainly, of Cal and Julio and even Naylor, but guy's hitting .302. He's got a .393 on base right now. He's getting on base at a tremendous clip, whether he's walking or getting hit by a pitch, which happens a lot to him. But he's got five home runs on the season. He's driven in 21. He's having a really nice year, and this is a contract year for him. You know, so
4: right.
0: I don't know what they, you know, if you want to look at WAR, he's got the highest WAR on the team at this point. So he's having a heck of a year out there. I don't know. Do you mess with that? Trying to.
4: Yeah.
0: I don't know what they do. Part of this is if they believe Emerson is our day in, day out guy, and we're going to ride or die with him. We're going to let him work through the bumpy road of being a rookie out there. There's going to be some extreme highs and probably some extreme lows, and we're going to ride with that. Or are they going to be like, yeah, maybe we'll send him back down when everybody's healthy and give him more turns with less pressure? I don't know how they view it, what it is they're looking for.
4: Would you say, though, in general, like these are kind of good problems to have?
0: Yeah.
4: I mean, some of it's not proven. Like, we really don't know what Brendan Donovan is going to be, really. I mean, just because he's new here, we don't know what JP is going to be like at third base, but it was kind of like in the rotation, you know, hopefully Colt Emerson doesn't have some rookie slump where, you know, and then, you know, you've got the problem with, you know, the bullpen and the rotation, and, you know, you got six guys and the piggyback thing going. Yeah, I think Lefko and I were talking about, like, when, you know, the whole piggyback thing happened, that it's kind of a good problem to have. Now, how you manage it is another story, so we'll see how that works. But, you know, it does indicate that you have six, and as Bryce Miller said, you got six guys that are really good at their job.
0: Yeah. Yeah, it's they do it in some cases. It is a good problem, but, you know. Yeah, right field. I don't know what they do when everybody's healthy.
4: Yeah.
0: And if Emerson is still up with the big club, and JP's healthy, and Victor Robles comes back, and you're going, all right, well, obviously you only have so many roster spots. Are they going to send Colt Emerson back down? I mean, maybe if he's still scuffling, if he looks overmatched at the plate, maybe that's something they did it with Kyle. You just brought that up. So yeah, it doesn't mean the guy's a bust or anything. He's 20 years old.
4: Right.
0: So we'll see what their tolerance is for the, you know, if he feels like he's a bit of a hole in the lineup for a while, we'll see how that goes. And we'll talk to a guy who's got an opinion on that and see if we can conduct this entire interview in Italian. I know he could. he'll be talking to himself.
4: Pretty similar to Spanish.
0: Yeah.
4: Some crossover.
0: The rolling of the R's is magical with John Morosi. He's going to show that off. Coming up next with Wyman and Bob at Seattle Sports on 710.
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0: Well, sad news out of the world of NASCAR. Icon Kyle Busch, who's a two-time Cup Series champion who won more races across the sport's three national series than any other driver in history, has passed away at the age of 41 years old. The Racing Series announced that today. The Busch family issued a statement along with NASCAR, a joint statement saying that Busch died after being hospitalized earlier in the day as a result of a severe illness 3 days before he was set to compete at the Coca-Cola 600 at Charlotte Motor Speedway. No cause of death was given. Meanwhile, Mariners with a day off today. They get to it tomorrow in Kansas City against the Royals. You can hear it all right here. Seattle Sports on 710. Just one game going on right now. Top of the second, the Braves shutting out the Marlins 3-0 in Miami. Finals from earlier, Guardians beat the Tigers 3-1. It was the Pirates over the Cardinals 6-2. And the Mets double up the Nationals 2-1.
5: 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When it's game time, it's Miller time.
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12: You're being serious with me right now?
0: Here he is, everybody. I look forward to this conversation each and every week, and he's always there for you, even when you're not on the air.
4: And you need and even when you you need a tour guide.
0: That's
4: or,
0: right.
4: Or someone to give you some popular Italian phrases.
0: Yeah.
13: and that's why I was trying to, for those of us who are watching the video link, I was trying to position my camera such that the jersey of Francesco Totti, numero 10, il capitano della squadra di Roma, and el nazionale anche. So the great Francesco Totti, the one signed jersey I have in my office. So numero 10. So Bob, I would imagine, you know, Dave, he actually is going through the same Italian language study program that you did previous to your journey to Italy. So Bob, you and I can just do the entire segment tutto in italiano, and Dave will just sprinkle in a few words here and there. How about that?
0: Yeah, I got some quick hitting words from John. He called me when I was at the Coliseum, and he gave me like three phrases, and he rolled the R's like that, and I said, well, that's not going to work. You know, there's no way I'll be able to repeat that.
4: You can't do that. The only thing I know is Dominic Canzone. How about that?
13: Canzone. And by the way, so many of the Italian names, even honestly my own, We don't say with the full proper inflection, which is if I was going to say my name in Italy, it'd be Morosi.
0: Yeah.
13: We flatten it out a little bit. But the funny thing, I don't know if I actually explained this to you, Bob, during our conversation. And by the way, Bob is such a great friend. I call him back. He's at the Coliseum. The words that you rarely hear your friends say, hey, John, I'm about to go into the Coliseum. Can we talk maybe a different time? I was like, I promise you I'll be quick, because as we know, brevity is my strength. And so I was so concise in what I was saying. But if you actually look, and it's funny, when I've met friends who are from Italy, they look at my last name and they say like, Morosi, they kind of laugh, because actually Morosi, if you were to say like, loro sono Morosi, like they are Morosi, Morosi means in debt.
0: Someone
13: who is in legitimately in arrears. They're like, it's a term in like the banking industry for those that have defaulted on everything. So,
4: well, you do
13: know
4: have kids, so it's right, only going to get worse.
13: That's right. Yeah. So we always say there's a slight difference. The letter A changes everything. So Morosi means they are in debt. Amorosi means they are in love. So often they go together. So Amorosi, Morosi, it's all the same. But nonetheless, Bob, I welcome you back, and I hope that you had a chance to catch up on the beautiful pink pages of La Gazzetta dello Sport, the all sports newspaper there in Italy, and maybe even pick up a copy of it to bring it back to Seattle and show all your friends there about what you did.
0: Yeah, he was pointing out, you know, go here. A great recommendation for the restaurant, by the way. It was outstanding right there on the water. And he's like, then you can hop on the gondola right there. It's right next to it. And I mean, you got that place dialed in, man. He had recommendations for Venice and for Rome. And by the way, the driving in Rome is unlike any. I thought New York was crazy.
13: They don't have lanes
0: out there in Rome. It's just a free for all. Like,
13: correct. Do you know how much courage it took me to? So the last time I was there, I rented a car. So I was one of the drivers. Whoa. Oh, it was unbelievable. It takes a lot of courage. There's a great comedian. Her name is Laura Ramosa, and she does on Instagram these little sort of impersonations of what it's like to actually rent a car in Rome, and it is hilarious. Like everything, it's like, oh, excuse me, oh, you wanted a car? I don't have a car, but can I get you a bike? It's like all the different, just, it's so Italian and it's perfect.
0: Yeah.
13: But driving there does require, I think, as much courage and fortitude as is required to navigate the American League of 2026. How about that? I tried to bring it back to baseball just in case you want to get back to it at some point, but that's what I would say. It does require a lot of fortitude.
4: Well, I remember Mark DeRosa telling us that you were way too nice to drive in New York.
13: Yeah.
4: That you know, he wanted to switch. So are you getting taken advantage of out there in Italy when you're... Yeah,
13: so that's actually a great question. You had to change, I had to change my philosophy a little bit. You have to be a little aggressive, as the saying goes, signs there, and Bob lived this, signs there are not rules as much as they are suggestions.
0: Very much suggestions. Anything goes.
13: Suggestion. And then meanwhile, just when you think you've got it figured out, here comes a Vespa going twice as fast as any car, thinking that they can fit a 36-inch wide Vespa into a gap that's 10 inches wide. It's just, guys, the math doesn't math on that one. But I will say this. I parked a car in an alley in Rome, and I'd stress it was an alley. And then when I couldn't pull forward because there was a tomato truck in front of me, I decided on the brilliant idea of just backing out of the alley.
0: Uh-oh.
13: Just to, like, a crowd of perplexed Romans looking at me like... Hey, sei pazzo, meaning like, are you completely crazy? Sì, sei pazzo, tu sei molto capacitato, like you're completely incompetent. I was like, yeah, I agree. I'm totally incompetent. That's why I'm driving backwards in the middle of Rome.
0: Yeah, so the alleys are flooded with people, and cars go down the alleys, and they're flooded with people, and they honk, and people just kind of spread. It's
13: so just imagine this guy going backwards down one of those alleys, and what the Vespas were saying to me. It was an experience.
0: Well, I appreciate all the advice you gave me and all the help. You're just a true champ. I appreciate it.
13: We're now officially we've always been cousins. We're now officially cousins.
0: Yeah,
13: Siamo cugini. We're cousins.
0: It was so much fun. It was better than I anticipated. So, and you certainly helped with that. But let's talk about this Mariner team. We were talking with John Morosi, and by the way, our conversation with John Morosi is presented by the Puyallup Tribe of Indians. This Mariner team, I was trying to catch up with Dave and Lefko because I kind of was just tuned out. Like, tell me about what happened. And this piggyback thing is a hot button topic out here.
13: Bob, while you were gone, they fixed all of their problems. All the problems have been solved. They have not lost any games.
0: Uh-huh.
13: All the roles have been reorganized. Castillo is now going to be an all-star reliever. Crawford's going to be an all-star third baseman. It's all good. Everything has been settled. No.
0: Do you like the piggy? Because I was telling Dave, we were talking before I left about when they were talking about the idea of a six-man rotation. I'm like, man, it just feels like you're disrupting five to accommodate one.
13: Correct. So here's my take, and it's a really important topic here. I will say this. I'm going to give a conditional that I'm okay with it as long as it's done in a particular way. And the way that it happened, at least at the end the other day, was not ideal. Because I realized that in general, and they almost got there, right? So Dan Wilson tried to get through that entire game with Miller and Castillo and be able to do it that way and have Castillo end it at least. And have it be this nice, tidy, beautiful solution. But what I would say is that he's not necessarily used to, I'm talking about Castillo, the ups and downs that late in the game. Obviously, the playoff game last year was its own moment in time. I thought, in general, the outing started fine, and then it obviously in the ninth inning did not go well. The one complaint I have with the way that that game unfolded, and it's Munoz was put in a tough spot. He's entering an inning with traffic on the bases. It's just, it's not ideal for him. The way that I would say it is, give Munoz a chance to, if he's available in that game, then don't, hey, maybe he's in, maybe he's out. If he's available, pitch him. Okay. If he's available, get him in there. Don't have him be hot and maybe he's in, maybe he's not. He should pitch. And the other thing is with Castillo, get him out of there before what is an encouraging outing turns into something sour, which is exactly what happened. That was one of those games in the year where it has a chance to be not just a loss for that day, but a loss for the entire concept, because it just kind of left everyone feeling unfulfilled with the way that it ended. That's the kind of game where if Munoz is ready, if he's available, you got a lead, pitch him. Just get him in the game. And then that way Castillo leaves it relatively early. It was almost like an extended bullpen at that point. He's feeling good. Not maybe the role that he wanted, but at least he helped his team win a game. Instead, you got to answer all these questions. It wasn't good for Andres either. It was just kind of a disaster. And that's not the way that episode one of this new reality should have gone up for the Mariners. There was way too much on the line, in my opinion, for the late innings of that game to go in that way, where Castillo came out in the ninth inning, just didn't have his stuff. Hits a guy, doesn't have his command. It was not a good way to end that ball game.
4: Yeah, so, I mean, you see that it's salvageable, though, that it could work.
13: Yes.
4: If they didn't, you know, because I think they started off with Ferrer.
0: Yeah, to get him out of that inning.
13: Right, right.
4: Exactly. Well, I'm looking at Bob like he was there.
0: Yeah,
4: he was
0: I'm just repeating what I was told. He got him out of the inning, John.
13: Right, yeah. Right. But so Ferrer was, right. There was a Ferrer involvement. It was Ferrer and then Castillo. Right. Yes.
4: Yeah, and the whole thing seemed like kind of a mess. And then, you know, Dan had the deal where he went out to the mound twice consecutively, and it just looked bad. Everything looked like it was in disarray. But
13: correct,
4: you know, a perfect piggyback situation, you think is
13: I'm good with it in large part because I do believe that the other Mariner starters, and obviously Miller is still building up his pitch count, but the other Mariner starters are really creatures of habit. I don't want to be the guy that has to tell George Kirby, hey, we need to, you have to take an extra day here, we got to swing you around to this start. Now, granted, I think getting a little extra time for Wu is still not a bad idea. I'm still in the back of my mind thinking you want to help him be sure that he's fully with a full head of steam towards the end of the season, which obviously wasn't the case a year ago.
4: Right.
13: So I'd be a little bit careful there. I'm good. I am really and truly good with the piggyback scenario, if only because I just don't see a better option. And if Castillo was pitcher 5B, if he was that close, if it was a 5A and a 5B and he was right there, then I guess I'd be okay with continuing with a six-man rotation. I just don't see his production at this point in time meriting a full-time spot in the rotation. He hasn't pitched well enough, in my opinion, to earn that. Now, granted, he had a great career and big contract. I understand all of those things. But this is a team that, if things all line up well, they've got a chance to win the World Series this year. I mean, they have a World Series caliber roster. So you got to go with the guys that are performing. And right now, Castillo's not one of the best five. He's just not. And that is not a hot take. That's not new news. It's just that the numbers say it. And so right. I think earning that a little bit of a higher leverage situation by pitching in relief, being someone that doesn't have to always be attached to Miller, let's make that point too. He could come in and piggyback for another starter at some point in time. Maybe he piggybacks with Wu at some point, depending on how much rest he's getting. The bullpen, I think overall, and I'm a Ferrer fan, I think he was a guy that they really needed, and they paid a high price for him, but I think he has helped. And then I look at Brash, what he's been able to do coming back healthy. I think he's been phenomenal. So there's enough to like there, but getting that bulk of innings, if that goes well with Castillo, getting him to buy in, say, listen, we can win the, you can help us win the World Series. this is where you can help us now, is in this role. And we'll see how things play out in the second half. But I think when packaged well and when carried out well and executed well, which wasn't the case, obviously, in relief appearance number one for Luis, I just think that it has a chance to work if you give it time and if you execute it much better than they did the first time around.
0: Well, speaking of a guy, you don't have to tell him, hey, this helps the team win. It helps, our World Series chances is J.P. Crawford. Because you brought it up, he goes to the organization and says, I'll play third base. He sees Colt Emerson, obviously, is the future at shortstop. They paid him, tens of millions of dollars to be that guy at 20 years old. So he sees the writing on the wall. What do they do? We were talking about, okay, hypothetically, they move him to third. I don't know what he looks like there, but I think maybe it helps because I think it's his range that's been limited more than his throwing arm. He's had some accuracy issues, but I haven't looked at any moments like, oh, he doesn't have any steam on that ball. And very often you're playing deep at short. That's a longer throw when you're almost on the grass at the shortstop position. So I don't worry about arm strength. And maybe defensively it helps him not having to have that range of a shortstop. But you also have Donovan coming back, presumably, at some point. He can play the outfield. I don't know that they're going to platoon Randy, so then you start looking at right field, and you got a glut there. You've got, obviously, Canzone, Rayleigh, Robles will come back, I assume, at some point. You've got Ref Snyder, you've got Connor Joe, and you throw Donovan in there, potentially. I mean, how do they sort that out?
13: It's a redundant roster, and that is the number one point. I think that what they probably didn't bank on at the outset was the Donovan struggles at third. And I don't think that was what caused JP to go to management. They had a lot more to do with Emerson in terms of what JP's rationale was. I think it really had to do with seeing a really promising prospect come up and realizing, to your point, what the plan is now. And so for that purpose, you got to give credit to JP, first of all, for being a great teammate, for just understanding the big picture.
0: Being a leader.
13: That's what it's about. And he's a winner. And by the way, JP Crawford has always been someone who's popular with the fans, popular with his teammates. Yeah. People have a ton of respect for him. And his decision to do this very selflessly amplifies that presence, right? It elevates his importance in the clubhouse and earns him even more respect than he already had, which was significant to begin with. So first and foremost, good on JP for it. I think he, in my opinion, and you did a good job, Bob, of explaining the differences between the positions, because third base, it's sort of a shorter throw, but it's still a high pressure position. You're closer in, depending on how you angle and your depth. Sometimes the throws are shorter than they are shortstop, and sometimes they're longer. Again, it depends on what kind of ball is it, how you're playing. Let's put it this way. While you can no longer shift to the other side of the base, you still shade quite often. There's still a lot of shading that goes on in the game in terms of, okay, we'll play him more up the middle, which then pushes the third baseman more into a sort of a quasi 5.5 position between the shortstop and third baseman. So if you're going to ask me if I'm looking at a moment where a lefty pull hitter is up, Emerson's playing just barely on the shortstop side of second base, second baseman's pulled over more this way, and then you've got the first baseman over there, and I'm thinking about there's one guy effectively protecting most of the left side of the infield, candidly, you'd rather have that be J.P. Crawford than Donovan. Just there's more range, there's more familiarity, and you're effectively playing a shortstop position at that moment in time. So I think J.P. would take to that very easily. And remember, a lot of the key things about playing third base, you end up being the cut man on a lot of plays to left field, moving around. There's different things you've got to do that I think are actually really conducive to his overall skill set. So I wouldn't have any misgivings about J.P. playing over there. And I think you get him there now and then wait and see what happens with Donovan later. I mean, once you're listing off all those guys, to me, Bob, at some point, there's probably a trade to be had here. Whether it's, I'm not saying it's a blockbuster, okay? We're not trading Griffey here. But one of those guys you mentioned, there's just some redundancy there. And maybe part of this gets decided once Cal is fully back to being himself from a health standpoint, then that sort of re-centers what the DH position looks like. But I think for now you can be a little bit lopsided, But once Donovan and Cal are fully back in the lineup every day, it you almost have to either designate someone for assignment or make a trade, because you cannot carry that many right fielders. It just the math doesn't make sense for you to do that.
4: Who would be the ideal right fielder? Ask both of you guys that.
0: For me, defensively, a healthy Robles is their best defensive right fielder of that group, to me.
13: Yeah. Yeah. I would say defensively, I agree, it's Robles. And in some ways, maybe the ideal tandem becomes him with Raley. And you want Raley's bat, and then you bring in Robles later. Again, Canzone is a potential fit there as well, as long as he's not the DH. I mean, again, defensively, he's not at all of Robles' caliber, of course. But that to me is what I'm seeing. Like, where is the comfort level for Canzone to play defense on a consistent basis? And because the Mariner front office, if you talk to them, as you both do a lot, I mean, they do love Canzone. They have said many, many times, ever since the trade, as unpopular as it was at the time to trade Seawald and bring in Canzone, they've always said, like, we love Canzone. Like, it was a hard trade to make, but we just believe so much in this guy's bat. So they're tied to him. They're not going to give up on him easily. The potential of him being a 25 homer bat and a real presence in this lineup for a long time. So for me, Canzone's got a role on this team. It's just a question of how you involve that defensive component, how confident you are there, especially assuming when Cal's playing time gets redistributed, how many DH days is he going to need? There's just so many questions right now that, you know, they don't have to make that decision at the exact moment, but it's coming. And the difficult part of it is, and why you don't want to have to designate someone for assignment so quickly, is there has to be some level of re-injury risk with some of these guys that we're talking about here, that the last thing you want to do is DFA someone because Cal's ready to play again, and then all of a sudden Cal tweaks this again, and then you're in trouble. So they're in a difficult spot. They've got options, but this is not an easy decision, and it's not as though they've got 1 through 9 all rolling in a big way offensively, because that would make these choices a lot easier. Yeah. As we all know, they don't.
0: Yep. John, you're the man. Always look forward to the conversation, and thank you once again for all of your help with my trip to Italy. I love you for it, buddy. You're the best.
13: Hey, grazie mille. Piacere mio. Benvenuto a casa. Welcome back home. And again, as I said, Bob, the quickest way to make friends in Italy is just to shake your head and bemoan the state of the Italian national soccer team, to say, I can't believe we missed the World Cup 3 times in a row. They're like, I know, fratello, you're my brother now, fratello. They're like, you're now come sit, commiserate with us. And then you say, let me tell you, so I know that Italy missing the World Cup is a big deal, but let me tell you about this piggyback thing, the Mariners got going on. And they're all like, what is this? What is baseball? Yeah. What's a reliever? They want to know all these things.
0: They'd be on the edge of their seat for that one. Yeah. We appreciate you, John. Thanks so much, guys. Man. Thanks,
13: buona serata. Ciao, ciao. Thank you.
0: There he is. The great John Morosi. Love that guy. He with us each and every week. If you missed any part of that conversation, you can find it on the podcast page at seattlesports.com. And a reminder, our conversation with John Morosi is presented by the Puyallup Tribe of Indians. Meanwhile, Mariners continue to be one of the most confusing teams in baseball. We'll break down whether there's anything we know with absolute certainty about this team yet. That is coming up next with Wyman and Bob at Seattle Sports on 710.
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11: Our thanks to John Morosi once again, who joined us in the previous segment. In case you guys are just tuning in and missed that conversation, you definitely want to check out John. Full of energy, full of joy, full of mirth. I don't know what mirth is, but
12: is that kind of a lightheartedness?
11: Maybe? I don't know. Is that what mirth is? What is mirth, Matt? Do you know?
13: Why am I supposed to be the mirth expert?
11: Because you're a smart guy.
13: Yeah, but I don't think I have much mirth.
11: Okay. I always just hear it in conjunction of joy and mirth and things like that.
12: Amusement.
11: So I assume it's good.
12: Joy. Gaiety. Especially when it's expressed through laughter or merrymaking.
11: That's definitely him. He's full of mirth. Lots of mirth.
12: Lots of merrymaking.
11: That's right. That's right. So if you missed any of John and all of his joy making, you can find it on the podcast page after the show at seattlesports.com. Click the podcast tab. Click on our picture. It'll be right there waiting for you. Meanwhile, we're about a third of the way through the season now. And I've always looked at 40 games as kind of a marker for me just individually. There's, you know, everybody's got a different time period when you look at a team to go, okay, I have a strong sense of who they are. I still don't know who this team is.
12: No.
11: I'm confused by this team and, you know, just catching it. And it seems like their problems are consistently, you know, inconsistent, where one day it's the pitching, the rotation. Gilbert goes out there and just gets lit up, gives 7 runs. The hell happened there? And then Kirby gives up, what, 6 in his last start. I mean, two guys you're counting on to arms in that rotation that you look at and say, anytime they're on the hill, we got a really good shot at winning. And then the offense is coming up with games where they've got

0: one hit.
1: Right.
0: One hit.
1: A couple of times.
0: Yeah.
1: Like within like a three-game range.
0: Yeah.
1: I mean, and as much as everybody was talking about the whole piggyback thing, you got one hit in that game.
0: Yeah.
1: So, yeah, just, and I think Mike asked the question, what's the one thing you can count on or that you can rely on with this team? I don't really know.
2: Emerson Hancock.
1: Yeah.
2: Brian Wu I feel like he's gotten past those. He had those two bad starts in a row.
1: Have those where he gave up 6 and 7 earned runs.
2: He seems to have bounced back and he looks like Brian Wu again to me.
1: I wouldn't be surprised if he went out and gave up 7 earned runs.
2: Don't you speak that evil, Dan.
1: The way things are going, man, because you're like, oh, okay, he's fixed. No, he's not. Never mind. That's what I feel like we're saying a lot. Oh, this is good. Oh, never mind.
2: Yeah.
1: The
2: part I'm confused by is some of the people that have texted in saying this roster's terrible compared to last year. I'm like, really? Who's not on the team now that was on the team last year that you felt was Polanco had a great start to the year. Then he hit the depths and then he had some huge moments in the postseason. I mean, he's nothing for the Mets. Got hurt, was on the IL. That's, to me, the biggest loss. You got Gino after the trade deadline, and we all kind of complained, or a lot of people complained, he's not been Gino. He actually wasn't really that good. He had a big moments, here and there. But how was last year a better roster? I don't know what people are looking at when they say that. Is it Ben Williamson? He was hitting 250. With zero damage for you?
1: Yeah, is Gino hurt, by the way? He's on the 10-day IL right now. So, and he was .231 average with 3 home runs with the Reds when he went on the IL. So
2: somebody's saying Donnie Barrels.
1: Donnie Barrels, I forgot about him.
2: I don't know. To me, that doesn't hold water. This is a better roster.
1: Yeah.
2: They're not playing better. I get it. But this, you look at the names on this roster, you look at that line, when everybody, now, health, like the rotation last year, is a real thing. Cal's not healthy. We were just talking about Victor Robles during the break. I'm going, the hell happened to Victor Robles? I haven't heard his name in forever. And Lefko and I were just in there looking at he's been playing. He's been playing for almost a month in AAA. I'm like, what are we waiting for?
1: Yeah.
2: When he's healthy, when Cal's healthy, when everybody's, when Donovan's healthy, what does this lineup look like? We're trying to find spots for other people. We're trying to, how does Raley fit? How does Canzone fit? Mm-hmm. How does, Emerson's going to, is he going to be a guy that, again, are they going to send him back down? Or are they committed to keeping him up here and just letting him work through his adjustment to the big leagues? Because something will have to happen when everybody's healthy. You got too many players. So I'm looking at it as we sit in this very moment. I go, well, if they're going to DFA somebody, it'd probably be Connor Joe. Mm-hmm. I would say Ref Snyder has not worked out the way they hoped. I'm sure they'll probably commit to him because, he's got the reputation of crushing lefties, even though that has not been the case this year. I don't know. They need right-handed bats. It's an interesting position to be in with a roster that to me is better than the one last year, yet you're dealing, obviously Cal wasn't on the pace that he was on last year. He's hurt, and everybody got off to a slow start with the WBC seemingly having an impact on guys. So it's a weird situation to look at with this team because I really don't have a sense of them.
1: Yeah, after the Padres series, my feeling was they're not a more talented team than the Mariners. The Mariners are just not playing together and they're not playing well right now. But you look at some of the drama that's gone on this year, starting with the WBC and all of those guys being taken away from spring training. Now we talked at the time that it's given some of the younger guys more opportunities than if they were here. But, they had the whole thing with that, and is it going to disrupt things? And then you had the Rosarena and Cal Raleigh thing going, and then, and then this piggybacking thing, and what am I missing?
2: Just the general injuries.
1: Cal with the, 0 for 38.
2: Yeah, he got off to a bad start, then he got hurt, Then he's on the IL for the first time.
1: Right.
2: You got key arms in your bullpen go down with Spire and Brash, two leverage arms go down.
1: At one point, you didn't have Ferrer because of the paternity leave. So, yeah, I mean, it was, and actually, you know, in Houston, the bullpen really stepped up. And I mean, guys like Criswell and Hoppy, you know, were really good. But yeah, there's just been a ton of drama. And, you know, and I think Bryce Miller sort of stumbling through that press conference after the piggyback game was, you know, maybe one of the more high drama type of moments. That just, you know, there was lots of texts coming in from Moyer and Brock and the Abandoned Boys and, you know, all all of that. And, you know, what's Dan doing? And yeah, there's been a lot. So, yeah, I mean, first of all, health. So if you get healthy and get the guys back that make this team go, like Cal, I think things are going to get a lot better. But I'm just curious, and Mike and I kind of talked it. Well, I said it. I don't know if Mike said it, but I'm wondering if we look back on this White Sox series and you able to win the series and look at that as a point where they started to turn around. But, you know, I don't know if that happens until you get everybody healthy.
2: It feels like it's a good opportunity right now, even with the guys down that are down, because you've got, again, we didn't get a chance to ask JP about this, but the Royals are just struggling in a big way. Mm. And again, this was a winning team. They were a winning team last year, and they were expected to be a team that takes that next step and really challenge for that division. And they're a disaster right now. They've lost 9 of 10. I think they've lost 3 in a row at this point. So this feels like you don't let this team get well on you. This is where you have to step up and show, yeah, we have not played to our ability. Our roster says we're better than what our record says we are. This is where we start to show it, because immediately on the heels of that one, if you're able to win that series, you got a series against the first place A's, first time you match up with them this year. You're 2 games back. You hypothetically come out of this road trip in first place. Mm-hmm. Despite everything we just covered, this guy hasn't been performing. This guy's hurt. What do they do here? You're not getting anything here. It's just, you know, everything that's felt disjointed and wrong with this team can be sort of washed away by the end of this trip by saying, yeah, Mariners are in first place now in this division.
1: It's funny. We talked about disjointed yesterday, Mike. That was like, because Mike came up with the idea. What's the one word how you would describe this team? I said mercurial. And someone asked me, where did I learn that word? I don't know why. Then Wendy accused me of having CTE. Yes. And I said, well, you don't really know until you die. Is that what you want?
2: Wendy's getting
1: and
2: a little
1: mean.
2: And
1: then she goes, nah, dementia then, huh?
2: Dang.
1: I know.
2: She's cold.
1: But yeah, everybody's pissed because, you know, that you can't really figure out what in the world's going on with this team. Then people are texting in like, Randy's been awesome at the plate, but, you know, defensively, I mean, he's not good. So, yeah, I mean, there's just a lot of stuff. Ref Snyder, that's also a story. I mean, you mentioned it. He was brought here for one reason. Crush lefties hasn't been happening. So, yeah, just I don't know what it's going to take to get everybody together. But in the meantime, I would just say the positive and maybe the one thing that you can count on is that this is a good team as far as teammates go. And the sort of morale of the locker room, I think is good. And that's something that you can rely on, because those are a couple of, you know, things that are pretty touchy. The whole piggyback thing. You know, again, Ryan Roland Smith, Charlie Furbush, two guys that would know, don't like it.
2: Yeah. And don't both like have it. Been bullpen guys, both have been starters. Yep. So they've lived both sides of that. And you could hear it in that cut we played from Bryce Miller. He just, the wheels were turning. Big pause there where he's just trying to find the right way to speak about this.
1: Really quick, before we go to break, here's how nice Ryan Roland Smith is. I told Charlie that I thought he was a right-handed pitcher.
2: You thought who was a right-handed pitcher?
1: Ryan Roland Smith.
2: Oh.
1: And so Ryan, being the nice guy that he is, he said, you know what, Dave, that's actually a compliment. And I don't even know what his reasoning was, because I was so shocked. But, yeah.
2: He didn't throw you under the bus.
1: He didn't. Yes. And I was telling Lefko the story, and right above Lefko, right next to his computer, is a picture of Ryan Roland Smith pitching left-handed.
2: Throw him with the left hand. Did they reverse that image? What's going on with that card? That's great.
1: But that's what Ryan said. It was a compliment. I'm like, you're the nicest guy in the world.
2: He is. Meanwhile, there's been an under-the-radar MVP for the Mariners offense this season. We're going to hear about that when we sweep the dial. Coming up with Wyman and Bob at Seattle Sports on 710.
0: Big time swings.
3: 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Swung on. 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
0: Now, the Mariners hit the road for three in KC before a three-game battle for first place in the West against the A's in Sacramento. Mariners, Royals, tomorrow afternoon. First pitch at 4:40. 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
26: That sometimes gets lost in some of the, you know, shenanigans, I guess, or things you associate Randy Arozarena with. But he has put together a tremendous season offensively, most consistent for the Mariners. And after the game, a huge one yesterday for him as well. Dan Wilson broke down pretty much everything that Arozarena did to help them win that game.
27: His bag early was big. He ended up scoring on that, and that was, clutch. Get us on the board. I think, it did look like there was a little bit of fire there after he got hit, but we see that from Randy every day, and that AB there in the late in the ball game to hit the homer, great AB, and that came in a really good time for us, and he just continues to swing the bat, and he's doing it all and running the bases well, playing good outfield, so it's been a really good beginning here for Randy.
2: He's got the best on-base percentage on the team right now, Arozarena, who, if you told me that before the season, that, 50-whatever games into the season they are, what are they at? They're 20s. Yeah, so a little over 50 games played, 51 games at this point. He'd be your on-base percentage leader. Mm-hmm. You're like, you're out of your mind. Because he goes up there hacking. We've seen him swing out of his shoes. That guy's, he's a free swinger, but, some of that is him drawing walks, certainly. But him getting hit by pitches as often as he does. But he's hitting over 300. He's got a 302 average. He's got a 393 on base. He's got the highest WAR on the team at this point. So you got to give him credit.
1: Yeah, the other night, him and Josh Naylor had their catcher, the White Sox catcher, is it Romo? That he was just entirely a pest on the base paths and was distracting to the catcher, and he was really disruptive.
2: Well, he's got 14 steals so far this year.
1: Yeah, so it's
2: leads the team.
1: Amazing. So yeah, he's been
2: Naylor's
1: been
2: got great. 12, by the way.
1: Amazing for a guy who really is not that fast.
2: No, and it's 14-12. The next highest is 5. That's Julio.
1: Yeah.
2: I mean, it is amazing. And Naylor, didn't we hear that his home to first speed was like second slowest in baseball, only ahead of Ty France at the time?
1: Oh, gosh. Ty, yeah.
2: Yeah.
1: Ty was like Bo Stevens, the guard that the Seahawks drafted. Yeah. He was like on the gun, when they get how fast he's running. He was dead last at the combine. So, yeah, I mean, you can see that, but it's just, it's all about him being a distraction out there, and you could see the catcher was pissed off.
2: Yeah.
1: And so you got under their skin a little bit there. So he has that ability. The one thing I think probably lacking is some of the things, some of the angles he takes, some of the lack of urgency playing left field. But you got to say, Randy Arozarena has been fantastic.
3: sweeping the dial.
26: All right, so Seahawks OTAs are next week, but for a number of teams, they're going on right now. Teams like the Steelers and now quarterback again, Aaron Rodgers, under first-year head coach for the Steelers, Mike McCarthy. They're reuniting after it didn't end so great out there in Pittsburgh or in Green Bay. And so Aaron Rodgers was asked how it feels to reunite with Mike McCarthy in Pittsburgh.
4: I mean, I love Mike. Mike and I spend a lot of time together. A lot of great highs over the years. A lot of respect for him. And yeah, it's pretty amazing. Guys coached at three iconic franchises now with Green Bay and Dallas. It was surreal, honestly, sitting in the meeting, the first 8 o'clock meeting on Monday. Took me back to being a 22-year-old kid sitting in Green Bay, listening to Mike's first meeting in 2006. So it's fun. I mean, it's like a pinch me moments. You know, been happening the last few days. Getting to sit next to James Campen in the meetings is fun. Jari Evans was a teammate of mine. You know, he's on the staff now. Was a Hall of Famer. Should be a Hall of Famer. So that's pretty cool too. So a lot of connections.
1: Yeah, Mike McCarthy, him and John Schneider buddies.
2: Yeah, Green Bay connection.
1: Mike McCarthy, solid dude. And like he said, you know, giving him his respect there. Three iconic, franchises that he's coached for: Green Bay, Dallas, and Pittsburgh. So, yeah, I mean, I don't think that there's any problem there that could work for Aaron Rodgers as far as, you know, knowing what the head coach is thinking and how he's gonna, you know, run the team and things like that. So maybe it'll be a good thing, and maybe, you know, it wouldn't be surprising to me if Aaron Rodgers had a good season and then decides, maybe I don't want to retire. Wouldn't that be very Aaron Rodgers-like?
2: I just go. Just stick with the decision, man. Come on. This is the off-season contemplation, if I'm a Steelers fan, I'd be frustrated by him because it feels like he's kind of dragged it out.
1: And it's kind of about him.
2: Yeah, you're like, hey, dude, do you want to play or you don't want to play? We'd love to have you back. Nobody's debating your ability, but, you know, could you come to that decision a little sooner, maybe even pre-draft? Yeah. That way you allow the team to adjust, but whatever, that's their problem. And he had a representative year last. I mean, it was, by his standards, it wasn't his best year, but completed 65.7% of his passes, 3,300 yards, 24 touchdowns, 7 picks. He wasn't, you know, that was better than a lot of quarterbacks in the league, so he can still do some things for that team.
3: Sweeping the dial.
26: Ravens, another one of those teams having OTAs right now. Lamar Jackson's not there. There's been some contract talk. The Ravens kind of want him to sign a contract. And Jeremy Fowler was breaking the status of these contract talks down on ESPN.
5: They believe he's going to be back soon, that this isn't really a boycott situation. However, when it comes to his contract, they do seem to be in a bit of an impasse because the Ravens wanted this done. They've been clear publicly and privately that they want to extend Jackson, who has 2 years left on his contract. That hasn't happened yet. And I have talked to some people around the league who wonder, does Lamar want to get through this year, go ball out in 2026? The market's going to go up because you have a lot of young quarterbacks next offseason who will be eligible for contract extensions, like the Drake Mays, Jaden Daniels, Caleb Williams. He could up those players with a new deal and up his value.
2: He missed some time. It wasn't a great year for him last year. No. When you look at his numbers, I mean, a massive drop off in his rushing yards. He went from 915 the year before to 349 last year, rushing yards, and he completed just over 63% of his passes for 2,500 yards, 21 touchdowns, 7 picks.
1: Yeah, you know, that's the one thing right there, and interceptions is always a huge deal for me anyway when I'm looking at a quarterback. He's had single-digit interception totals all but one of his seasons, which was 2021. He threw 13. But, you know, so he takes care of the ball. How old do you think Lamar Jackson is, real quick, off the top of your head?
2: He's still in his 20s, right? Late 20s.
1: See, I would have... It just seems like he's one of those guys that's been around for forever. He's 29.
2: 29?
1: Yeah. I mean, so, and I love watching him play. But, yeah, not a good season last year. He was 6-7. So, yeah, I mean, he'll be an interesting story to watch just because he's just such a different player at quarterback. And really, I mean, it's one of those I mean, I think it's still this way as it was when I played, that when you had a guy that could run like Randall Cunningham back in the day,
2: yeah,
1: it's a nightmare for linebackers and, you know, defenders. It's tough.
2: All right. What does it do for the rotation if the Mariners are getting the 2024 version of Bryce Miller? We'll weigh in on that coming up next with Wyman and Bob at Seattle Sports on 710.
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